0: Yes, sir.
1: Give him a hand, Morgan.
2: Right. Upset daisy, Mr. Godfrey. Go on. Oh, there you go.
0: Oh, thank you.
2: There we are. Now we've got him in that seat, he'll have to stay there for the rest of the war.
1: Yeah, all right.
3: Number two, the breech worker sits on the right in line with the breech, which is that bit where the shells go in.
4: I should like to volunteer to be the breech worker on the right in line with the breech, which is the bit where the shells go in.
3: Yeah, all right, Jones, you sit there.
4: But shall I sit side saddle or astride?
3: Just sit down. Now, number three, the loader. Presumably that means the man who loads the shells into the breech, wouldn't you say?
5: Yes, well, that seems eminently logical to me, sir.
3: Yes. Now, the loader. That can be you, Pike. Step. Stands behind the gun layer, which is Godfrey. Right, Pike, stand behind Godfrey.
6: Yes, Mr. Manry.
3: The trainer sits at the training wheel on the right of the barrel. You can be the trainer, Fraser.
7: Aye, sir.
3: Then there's another loader who stands behind the first loader. Walker, you stand behind Pike.
7: Right, Mr. Mannering.
3: SS stands at the sights. I wonder what SS means.
5: Sights superintendent, do you think?
3: Yeah.
5: Thank you, sir. Thank you very much.
3: That'd better be you.
5: Aye, sir.
3: Now, we're all clear so far.
8: Seat's not very comfortable, sir.
3: Not meant to be comfortable, Godfrey. This is war. Now, what's next?
1: Ah, yeah.
3: Clear away any obstructions to the working of the gun.
2: You'd better get rid of Jones here for a start.
3: That'll do. Next, open the breech. Right, Jones, open the breech.
4: Yes, sir. Oh, it won't shift.
3: Give him a hand, Pike. Morgan.
6: Yes, sir, right.
3: Yes, sir.
4: Yeah. Ooh. Ooh. I think it's rusted up, sir.
3: Here, let me have a go. No, it's no good.
5: Excuse me, sir. Perhaps I can help. Ah. There you are, sir. You had the safety catch on.
1: Thank you, Wilson.
3: Wondered how long it'd be before somebody spotted that. Now, next, the breech worker. That's you, Jones. Reports, bore clear. Right, call out that bit about the bore, Jones.
4: It's a bore.
3: Yeah, no. Bore clear, bore clear.
4: Oh, yes. Bore clear, bore clear, bore clear, bore clear,
6: Excuse me, Mr. Mannering. Are we going to do some real firing?
3: Of course we're not, you stupid boy. I'm just going to pretend. Now, the loader loads the shell into the gun.
6: Right, sir.
3: And calls, gun loaded to the breech worker.
6: Gun loaded to the breech worker.
3: No. Just gun loaded, Pike.
6: Sorry.
3: It says the loader should take extreme caution to ensure that his fingers are out of the breech before the breech worker closes it. So, as soon as his fingers are clear, he calls to the breech worker, the corner of the page is torn off.
6: It's a funny thing to say.
3: Don't say that. The corner of the page with instructions is torn off.
5: Oh, dear. Now we'll never know what he calls, will we?
4: How about hands away?
7: And if he doesn't get his hands away, how about ouch?
3: Warned you once, Walker. We want something brief, to the point.
5: Well, how about fingers out?
3: Yes. Go on, Frank.
6: Fingers out!
3: Now, let me see. Breech worker, close the breech. That's you, Jones.
4: Shut up, sir.
3: I beg your pardon.
4: Shut up, sir. The breech is shut.
3: Doesn't say anything in the instructions about your saying that?
4: No, but it sounds rather military, doesn't it, sir?
7: I think it sounds rather rude.
8: How about once more into the breech?
3: Oh, don't be ridiculous. Now, they order fire. The gun layer pulls his lanyard. Right, go on, Godfrey.
8: Very well, sir.
3: Just a minute, just a minute. What are you doing?
8: Put in my lanyard, sir.
3: Not the lanyard round your neck. Strangle yourself. The lanyard on the gun.
8: Do you mean I actually make the gun go off?
3: That's what it says here.
8: I really don't think I'm suited to the post.
4: Hey, sir, I start to pull the lanyard and fire the gun, sir. Let me pull it, sir. Let me pull it.
3: You can't reach across and pull it, Jones. What about the kick?
4: I should like to do that as well, sir.
3: I'm talking about the kick of the gun, the recoil.
4: Well, I should still like to do it.
3: Oh, be quiet, Jones. Pike, you pull the lanyard.
6: I'm putting the shells in. I can't do both.
3: Don't use that tone of voice to me, boy.
5: Sir, I'm not exactly overemployed.
7: Perhaps I can oblige.
3: Right, Wilson, you pull it.
5: There goes, sir.
3: Now, I think we've all grasped the basics of of how the gun works. Pretty straightforward, so we'll have a practice.
2: That's all very fine, sir, but what the way a minute?
3: Ah, quite right, Fraser. We need a target. Now let's imagine that that milk float over there on the coast road is a tank.
2: Right.
3: Good, well, aim at that. And I'll stand over here. Work out the range and the angle of fire.
2: Hey, hold on. It's called inclination, not angle of fire.
3: Oh, is it? Thank you, Fraser. Well, I should say the range is 700 yards. And the inclination, 4 degrees. Godfrey?
8: Yes, sir?
3: Have you got the inclination?
8: Well... I can hang on for a few minutes longer. Thank you very much for asking, sir.
0: No. Godfrey, no, my dear fellow, no. Turn your little handle to that little... That little dial there says 4 degrees.
8: Oh, I see.
3: Now, follow the target in your sights, Wilson.
0: All right, sir.
3: Move the gun barrel to the left. Keep moving to the left. More. Around the target.
0: On target now, sir.
3: Good. Fire when I give the command.
0: Very good, sir.
4: I won't give the command just now if I was you, sir.
3: Why not, Jones?
4: Because the barrel's pointed right at your head.
3: Come in.
4: Evening, Captain Manning, evening, Sergeant Wilson.
3: Jones?
0: Hi, Jesse.
4: Excuse me, Mr. Manning, but I'll be having the toot here in your office.
3: Yes, I think so, Jones.
4: Good, because I've got some sand for the toot, and Walker's got some tins. Joe, bring your toot tins in.
3: Right, come in.
0: Excuse me, sir. I hate to appear stupid about this, but what on earth is a toot?
3: Oh, really, Wilson? Fancy you're not knowing what a toot is.
0: Well, I wasn't here last night when you fixed it up.
3: Toot stands for Technical Exercise Without Troops.
0: Oh, does it? I see. Yes, yes.
3: Now, we're going to make a model of Warmington.
0: Yeah.
3: Now that we have a 13-pounder... Our fighting potential is enormously increased.
0: Oh, yes, enormously, yes, of course. If we ever learn to fire it properly.
3: We must now conceive our whole form of tactics on a very much larger scale. So, when we've built this model, we can see where best to sight our gun to give us maximum firepower.
2: Yeah, Mr. Merrin, here's some tins for your shoot.
3: Why are they so dented?
2: Oh, well, you see, Mr. Merrin, they get like that when they fall off the back of a lorry.
3: I see. Now, we need something to put the toot on. Bring that blackout screen over and put it on my desk, Walker.
2: Right you are, Mr. Mannering.
3: I've got a toy gun here to represent our naval gun.
4: Oh, good. Now we've got something to shoot for the toot.
2: There's your blackboard screen, Mr. Mannering.
3: Thank you, Walker. Right, Jones, spread your sand over the screen.
4: Very good, sir. Here we are, sir. I'll just smooth it out. Hello? What's this bit of suet doing here? That boy Raymond's getting very careless. I can't use it now. It's covered in sand. Never mind. It can go in the sausages.
3: Wilson, make a note, will you? No sausages this week.
2: Sir. Evening, sir.
3: Fraser?
2: I brought as much stuff as I could, sir.
3: Good.
8: And I brought a few things that might help, sir.
3: Well done, Godfrey.
4: I've got the sand nice and smooth now, Mr. Mannering.
3: Thank you, Jones. Now, first of all, we'll lay out the high street. Put out the spam tins, Walker, in a line down the middle.
2: Right, sir.
9: Evening, Mr. Mannering.
3: Evening, Pike.
9: I brought a lot of things for the twit.
3: Toot, boy, toot.
9: Bless you.
3: Now, we need something to represent the church.
2: Aye. How about this, sir?
3: Whiskey bottle. It's hardly suitable, Fraser.
2: It's empty, sir.
3: Haven't you got something a little more reverent?
2: Only the tin of fruit salts.
3: Well, that'll do.
2: Good.
3: There we are. Now, something for the bandstand.
8: How about this little powder puff, sir?
3: Thank you, girl.
8: Don't get it dirty, will you? It's not mine.
3: I'm very relieved to hear it. Now, the allotments.
2: Well, that's loofadoo.
3: Excellent. The gas works.
5: How about this tin of bicarbonate?
3: Very important. Now, Pike, have you got the tin soldiers?
9: Yes, Mr. Manning, here they are.
3: Thank you. Now, let's see. This knight in armour will be you, Jones.
10: Oh, thank you, sir.
3: This Highland soldier, as you phrase are.
10: Thank you, sir.
3: Ah, two beef-eaters, Walker and Godfrey. And this horseman is you, Pike.
9: It hasn't got a head.
7: That's all right, you can be the headless horseman.
9: But why should I be the one without an head? They're my soldiers.
3: You'll do as you're told, Pike.
9: It's not fair, it's not fair.
3: Now, let me see, we've got a cowboy and an Indian left. I shall be the cowboy. You, Wilson, will be the Indian.
0: Yes, I rather thought I might be.
3: I bet it. Now, looking at this model of Warmington in relation to our new gun, represented by this toy one, you will see that we command this whole stretch of the coast from the Novelty Rock Emporium in the east to Stone's Amusement Arcade in the west. However, as you will observe, there are certain obstacles in our way. For instance, this powder puff, or this bandstand. Have to go.
4: Mr. Speaker.
3: Yes, John.
4: You can't remove the bandstand, Mr. Manorin. I'm the first cornet.
3: That makes no difference to you. There won't be any more concerts there until after the war anyway.
4: I know, sir, but I'd like to have something to play in when the war's over.
7: The way the war's going at the moment, the only instrument you'll be playing when it's over is the harp.
3: Quiet. The point is that the bandstand must come down. Not only is it in direct line of fire, there's nothing to stop the enemy using it as cover for one of their invasion barges. That's just the sort of shabby trick the Nazis would use. Anyway, I wrote to the town clerk yesterday telling him that it's got to come down in 48 hours.
0: Isn't that a bit high-handed, sir?
3: No, not at all. Believe me, I know these local officials. The only sort of language they understand. In fact, I'm fully expecting a visit from the town clerk any day now.
0: But they'll never be able to get it down in 48 hours. I mean, it's made of solid iron.
7: Is it? Mm. Well, I'll take you down for nothing, Mr. Mannering. Just so long as I can keep the iron for scrap, you know.
3: I think we'd better leave this in official hands, Walker. Now, the next thing that is in line of fire is the cricket pitch. The scoreboard will have to come down.
0: Oh, no, no, sir, please, please, please. Not the scoreboard.
3: Sorry, Wilson. I know you're captain of the cricket team, but can't make any exceptions.
0: Well, couldn't we possibly leave it until the cricket season's over?
3: Unfortunately, the Nazis don't play cricket, Wilson. If they did, we'd never have gone to war with them in the first place. Anyway, in the event of the balloon going up, this will be our new plan of action. Now, have we got something to represent Jones's van?
9: Yeah, this toy car, sir.
3: Ah, yes. Right, you jump into your van, Jones, and drive quickly down the high street.
4: Very good, sir.
3: I think we'll do it without the sound effects.
4: Right,
3: don't mind. Fraser, you're outside your shop.
10: Aye, sir.
3: Jones, you pick up Fraser.
10: Yes, sir.
3: Then pick up Walker and proceed along East Gate Road to the church hall.
7: He can't do that, Mr. Mannering.
3: Why not?
7: It's a one-way street.
3: Not in an emergency, Walker. Meanwhile, Wilson and I run from the bank to the church hall. Come on, Wilson, move your Indian.
0: What? Oh, yes.
8: What about me, sir? Don't I get a lift of the van?
3: Ah, well, as we can never be sure where you'll be at any one time, Godfrey, you'd better make your own way to the hall. You can be a sort of relief column.
8: Well, thank you, sir.
3: Now, let us assume that enemy invasion barges are trying to land troops. We are manning our gun and keeping up a constant withering fire, pounding the beaches. They're also dropping parachute troops, so Corporal Jones will take a detachment of men in his van to deal with them. Let's just try that. I'll fire the gun and you move the car, Jones. You ready?
4: Yes, sir. Yes, all ready.
3: Fire! All right, Jones, off you go.
10: Yes, sir.
11: Ah, good evening, Mannering.
3: Fuck.
11: Oh, good evening. Nanny, George Upton, town clerk.
3: How do you do? Jones, you can stop now.
4: Why, is the war over, sir?
3: For the moment, yes. We're just having a toot.
11: Really? If you say so.

0: Now, look here, Mannering. What's the idea of sending me an ultimatum? I'm not used to getting ultimata.
1: The point is that the bandstand has got to come down.
0: Why?
1: Because it is directly in the line of fire of our gun.
0: But that bandstand's a rare example of Victorian artwork. It was erected to commemorate Queen Victoria's visit to this town in 1891.
2: I remember it well. I was given special leave to be in the Guard of Honour. And as the old Queen come down our ranks, she stopped in front of me and she said, "You remind me of my dear Albert." And I looked at her with tears in my eyes and I said, "And you, Your Majesty, remind me of my dear old mum." She walked away. Hence the expression, we are not amused.
1: Well, neither are we.
0: Now look, you can't say that bandstand's got to come down just like that, Mannering. Before a decision is taken, it's got to go before the town council.
1: Well, put it before the town council, then.
0: Well, I can't do that. It's got to be discussed in committee first.
1: Oh, there's no time for all that red tape. This is urgent. The whole defence of this town rests on that gun.
0: Well, I'm afraid I shall have to take some convincing of that.
1: We'll give you a demonstration.
0: Well, I don't know.
1: Right now, if need be, my men are at instant readiness.
3: You think that's wise, sir? I mean, we're not really up to it.
1: I know what I'm doing, Wilson.
3: Oh.
1: Right, number one gun crew, fall in outside in the yard.
4: Number one gun crew, come on out, try the double. Right, come on, do as the officer says.
5: Okay, Jonesy.
1: If you'll just follow me, Mr. Upton, I think we might be quite impressed.
2: Right, Pikey, you can get this camouflage netting off.
6: Right, Mr. Jones.
1: We keep the gun camouflaged, Mr. Upton, so that our firing position cannot be observed from the air.
5: Ah, shoot!
7: Blimey, this netting half dusted. Started up my hay fever.
1: Never mind about that, Pike. Hurry up and get it off.
7: Dear.
1: We shall be ready pretty soon, Mr. Upton.
2: Camouflage netting is now off, sir.
1: Right, gun detachment, fall in. Godfrey. Godfrey, what's the matter with you? I said fall in.
8: Oh, I'm sorry, sir, I couldn't hear. I took the precaution of putting cotton wool in my ears in case you let the gun go bang.
1: Well, take it out. Fall in.
8: Oh, yes, sir.
1: Now, you know your positions. Godfrey sits on the left of the barrel. Jones is on the right by the breech. The two loaders, Pike and Walker, stand by with the shells. Now, on the command action, I want to see you move like greased lightning. Take up your positions. Forward, action!
4: Right, come on, lads. Come on out.
2: Oh, no, Mr. Godfrey. This is your right arm. That's your left. You're on the wrong side. I'm next to the breech.
8: No, I'm by the breech.
2: For Mr. Speaks, and Mr. Godfrey's in my breeches.
1: You're on the other side, Godfrey. A Pike, don't pick up the shells yet.
6: No, I'm sorry, Mr. Manning.
8: All over me when you sneeze. It's very unnerving.
6: Sorry, Uncle Arthur. No.
1: They're just a bit nervous, Mr. Upton.
0: So am I.
1: Don't worry. Once they've settled down, the whole thing will move like a smooth, well-oiled machine. The gun will pour forth its deadly fire.
0: Deadly? Who to?
1: I'll soon show you. Stand by, men. Now, remember, when I call action, I want you to go right through the drill, up to and including loading the shell. But we shall only mime the actual firing.
0: I'm very relieved to hear it.
1: Are we ready?
3: Yes, sir.
9: Yes, sir.
3: Yes.
1: Enemy tank. Right. Range 500 yards. Action!
5: Here you are, Pikey. Got a shell for you. Shove it up the spout.
1: Right, Joe.
7: Hold on, dropped it.
1: Pick it up, boy, pick it up.
7: Oh, here you are, Mr. Jones. Yep.
2: Oi, mind where you're putting that shell, Pikey.
7: Sorry.
2: Shell loaded, sir.
1: Good. Enemy tank right. Range, 500 yards.
0: Oh, still 500 yards? It's not moving, then.
1: Range, 450 yards. Inclination, 6 degrees. Godfrey, 6 degrees. Wilson?
3: Yes, sir.
1: Godfrey got the inclination.
8: Godfrey, didn't you hear what Mr. Mannering said? 6 degrees in your little wheel there.
5: Oh, yes.

0: There we are, 6 degrees.
1: Right. Are you holding the firing line, Lanyard?
2: Yes, sir. Yes.
1: Now, whatever you do, don't pull it.
2: No, sir. I'll just mime it.
1: 400 yards. Fire!
3: Yes! You! Blimey, it's gone off! Oh, Marbury, look at that!
1: Wilson, I told you not to pull the lanyard.
2: I'm terribly sorry, sir, but in fact, startled me. It just sort of happened.
3: Just look what you've done to our bandstand, Mary. It's completely demolished. Whatever are we going to do?
4: I'll tell you what, Mr. Mannering. I'll clear it up for you and we'll split the profit, eh? Three ways.
1: How dare you?
5: In that episode of Dad's Army, based on the original television series by Jimmy Perry and David Croft, you heard Arthur Lowe as Captain Mannering, John LeMessurier, Sergeant Wilson, Clive Dunn, Corporal Jones, John Lardy, Private Fraser, Arnold Ridley, Private Godfrey, Ian Lavender, Private Pike, Larry Martin, Private Walker, Julian Orchard as Mr. Upton, the town clerk, and Michael Middleton as the Pickford's man. Big Guns was adapted for radio by Michael Knowles and Harold Snowd and produced by John Dias.
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16: The George Bush Center for Intelligence.
17: Thanks to Bobby Petford for that. Let's meet the teams now. Please welcome first on my right, Linda Smith and Mark Steele. And opposite them on my left, Alan Corran and Maureen Lipman. Linda, you're in the traditional easiest question slot. Why all the kerfuffle about a reshuffle?
18: The kerfuffle over the reshuffle. It's hardly the rumble in the jungle, is it? This is the whole business over Tony Blair shuffling around some people in his cabinet, getting rid of the Lord Chancellor. According to reports, he destroyed the other bloke. What's his name? Oh, tip of me tongue. I think he was in Midsummer Murders. What's his name? Ian Duncan Smith. That's it. But there seems to be a competition between the Labour and Conservative Party to have the progressively crappiest leader. Tories must think, they look at Ian Duncan Smith and they think, John Major, I realise now you are another Disraeli. So, you know, he's meant to have trounced him in this debate, really, saying, oh, so I suppose you want to keep the Lord Chancellor with his girly wig and his ladies' tights and, oh, you're so gay.
17: The Tory party sat there weeping at that, of course, nodding their yes.
18: Peter Hain now seems to be doing every job in the world. He's the Welsh Secretary, he's the Leader of the Commons, I think he does a bit of mini-cabbing.
11: Peter Hain was talking about the war a little while ago, and he actually said these words, I noted them down, because he said, first of all, he said, the war was caused by the French by voting against it. And then, I think these were the words he said when he was asked to justify that, he said, because with the veto, they took the veto, and then, notwithstanding, with upholding what was the veto. And I thought, Prescott must be listening to this, going, at last, someone who speaks my language. This is rubbish. And then, the interviewers sort of respond and take it seriously. And I thought, you could put my two-year-old daughter on and make her a cabinet minister. You might as well have her on Newsnight going, Daddy, Daddy, watch Barney, there's a bus, bus, bus, bus. And then Paxman goes, well, Mr. Cook, what have you got to say to that?
18: Apparently, the Queen was really annoyed when, in fact, livid, she was described as livid over the scrapping of the Lord Chancellor. I don't really know why the scrapping of an antiquated, old, you know, pointless institution should put the wind up her, really, but didn't care for it.
11: This is the thing. When you get people with those sort of constitutional changes and all the sort of Tories get up and they say, well, what would be a better system? And after all, well, I know we don't have a written constitution and we have pursuivants and equerries and black rod banging on doors and all these peculiar people in wigs and standing upside down on buckets and dipping the state ferret in a bucket of mercury or whatever they have to do. And then they say, well, what's wrong with the system? And people get into arguments, and it's easy to forget the main argument. It's mental!
17: Tony Blair was forced to defend his abolition of the post of Lord Chancellor as part of his cabinet reshuffle. He's promised extensive consultation on the changes to the judiciary, the like of which we haven't seen since he took so much notice of everybody else's views on the war against Iraq. Previous Lord Chancellors have included St. Thomas à Becket, St. Swithin and St. Thomas More, though why they were all named after English pubs is anyone's guess. Mark, whose secret speech went down a bomb this week.
18: Went down a bomb? Is it the dirty
19: bomb? Looking at me.
11: This is cracking radio.
19: Taking my tonsils out myself. It's not Manning and Buller, is it?
17: Yes.
19: Yeah, it was Manning and Buller. It's wonderful we have a head of MI6. It's got a name like a bloke. And she's exercised over the fact that Al-Qaeda is fixing to use a weapon of mass destruction on a Western capital, possibly beginning with L, but beyond that her lips are sealed.
20: Well, it's terrifying, isn't it? I mean, she makes a statement like that, the lovely Eliza. It's such a great Joyce Grenfell name, isn't it? Eliza Manning and Buller. It's just, you know... I say, aren't you Eliza Manning and Buller? Yes, that's right, Lumpy Latimer.
18: She did follow it up by talking about this danger of the dirty bomb by saying, but it's worth remembering, you know, before people panic, the most likely thing is an ordinary bomb or suicide bomber. Oh, words of comfort from you there, Eliza.
11: It's all made up. I saw a story about how the son of Saddam Hussein learned English off a bloke with a Yorkshire accent.
19: They called him the Yorkshire Nipper in Baghdad.
11: Saddam. Going, they'll find out it wear chemical weapons around these parts. Which I'm dead worried about further, what with them having to move else, what with cruise missile going through the garden. They're all rubbish, these stories. And I love the way that just as all the lies are unravelling about Iraq, and they were obviously nearly all made up, all the stories about the weapons, now they're telling exactly the same ones about Iran. They haven't even got the imagination to make up new ones. Oh, they've got links with Al-Qaeda, and they've got weapons of mass destruction. And they must have a standard letter that goes out to all countries they're going to invade, I suppose.
17: Dame Elizabeth Manning and Buller, the new head of MI5, has warned that it's only a matter of time before a dirty bomb attack is launched against a Western city. Many areas of London are unlikely to be affected. For example, no dirty bomb will be allowed inside carriages. You'll have to put on a jacket and tie first. Maureen, who's been bashing the bishop about sex?
20: Oh, it's dear Dr. John, isn't it? It's the gay bishop who's been outed again by the Daily Telegraph, I say. And he's had to come out. So, yes, I've lived with the same man for 27 years, and I'm very happy, but we don't have sex. It's just a marriage.
0: Did he say that?
18: And I couldn't help thinking when I read that. With two gay men in there, that bishop's palace must be a little palace. Lovely cushions everywhere. Imagine the service on a Sunday and we will now sing hymn number 137. I am what I am.
20: I will survive, I will.
18: It sounds cracking, this church, actually.
11: Yeah, I'd go.
17: Bishop of Winchester, who has called on Dr. John to resign because he lives with his gay partner, told the Today programme, "We are being painted as a little band of eccentrics," before adjusting his purple skirt and putting on his pointed gold cap. Alan, who's been getting good vibrations in job centres?
19: This is Anne Summers. Yeah, the woman who runs it, you know this, Jacqueline Goldhurst or something like that. Anyway, this rather feisty woman that runs Anne Summers. I think she's feisty, I mean, could be a bloke in a rubber dress. But she was interviewed on television because she was very upset that they can't get people to come and work in Anne Summers, and it costs them a lot of money to advertise in newspapers because job centres won't let you put up a sign saying, come and work in Anne Summers, everything provided. And now they're going to be allowed to. So people were able to go into their job centre and say, don't really want to work in Anne Summers, it's for a friend.
20: It's just like working at Quick Fit, they said. There's no difference between buying a vibrator or buying a loaf of bread.
19: Well, there's nothing quicker than a Quick Fit.
20: Or perhaps it was Quick Save, they said.
19: I really don't know. Has any of you, either of you, or four of you, been into? I don't know what they have there. I mean, I'm very innocent about these things.
18: What, Quick Save?
19: I think. is there stuff for blokes in Anne Summers?
20: I don't know why you're looking at me, but. Well,
18: I think, Alan, that's a question for you and yours.
19: I don't know how you do it.
11: I think it's a perfectly reasonable question. It's just that the unusual place to expect to find an answer is on a Radio 4 panel game.
17: Anne Summers has won a legal battle against the Department of Work and Pensions, which banned it from advertising for employees in job centres. Mr Justice Newman, giving his verdict, said the department's position would not stand up. The Anne Summers Council assured him they could find something for that. We start round two with the sign scene in Tesco's.
21: Don't forget Father's Day. Save 50p on Old Git red wine.
17: Thanks to Dominic Birch for that. Linda, which master of the free kick has received a royal reward this week?
18: Ah, well, master of the free kick, that's David Beckham.
17: It is.
18: Obviously. And he's going to Madrid. But before that, he's been absolutely fated in Japan, where they adore him like some kind of emperor. And he had one of his girly hairdos, didn't he, with his little teenage mum look that he affects sometimes. Little ponytail effect. But I don't know if it's meant to be some sort of samurai tribute. I don't know. But unless there was one of the seven samurais called Big Girl's Blouse, I don't know. But,
11: he's going to be such a typical Englishman in Spain, isn't he? You go, dos café con leche, por favor. And then Posh will be going, oh, he's ever so clever, he's picked up all the lingo and everything, can he?
18: I'm just worried about her career, really, moving to...
11: she's got a worry,
18: isn't it?
20: He's a wonderful boy, and we're heartbroken in my house. And we would like...
19: You're Manchester supporters.
20: Yeah, by marriage. and we're sorry, and we think Ferguson's behaved appallingly, and he put the boot in, literally, didn't he? Although there's a story going around that actually it was a player who kicked the boot into Beckham's eye, and Ferguson took the rap.
18: Yeah, right.
20: But it's a shame the lad's going, because he's done nothing but good, in my opinion. And I think he's clever. I think he's one step ahead of the press. I mean, you might think he's silly, and they do say, what is it that he's got on his shoe? T-G-I-F-T. toe goes in first. But nonetheless, he is brilliant, actually. He's a bit Madonna-like. He's one step ahead of the press, one step ahead of the public. He's a thinking boy, that.
17: Real Madrid persuaded Beckham to sign for £25 million, despite a last-minute offer of five otters, a rosemary bush called Nigel, and a leatherette space hopper from Surreal Madrid. Mark, whose off-road antics resulted in an early warning?
11: This was the, is he the heir to the throne or whatever he is, first or second in line to the throne?
18: He's the one that looks like Diana, not the one with the regressive Windsor gene.
11: Yes, William, he was driving along someone's, some other aristocrat's country estate of some sort, and the other guy sort of saw what turned out to be Prince William, went up the wall in that aristocratic way, no doubt. Good God, what on earth are you doing, or whatever. And then it turned out to be none the, other than Prince William.
19: He cut up the Earl of Bathurst in his Land Rover, and it's so wonderful, this war, but it's amazing. And the kid, having cut him up, his father, the Prince of Wales, rang up and said, I'm his father, and I'm awfully sorry for how badly he's behaved. Can you imagine William going round there and having to, you know, clean the floors for a week or something. Lose his toffee allowance.
20: That's what it's to do with having a four-wheel drive car. You just immediately assume you're the superior. In a tall car, you just assume you're right.
11: If that's true, he'll get himself a bus. Prince William was driving the 159 through Streatham Highway. I think it's William, isn't it, who's got in a state. He said he nearly left university because his girlfriend dumped him. And I thought, well, when did that... That probably happened when she met his family, I should think. Especially if Philip was round there going, hasn't got much of an arse, has she?
17: Prince William started the week of his 21st birthday with a post-polo road rage incident at the Earl Bathurst Cirencester Park estate. The Earl was eventually cut off by a member of the Prince's protection squad. It's impossible to repeat what the officer advised the Earl to do, but apparently he had not been asked to do anything similar since his third term at Eton. Maureen, listen to this.

0: Maureen, what is John Prescott breaking up, and will it be hard to do?
1: Oh, John, yes. This is a devolution question, and it's very hard for me to answer because I don't know what the hell's going on there. But it would seem that they want to have a referendum about whether there's going to be tranches. Not tranches, you're shaking your head. You're not shaking your head. people are going to vote whether they want to be in smaller governing bodies than they already are, which sort of sets them up for Europe and makes it easier for the politicians, yes?
0: Yes.
1: Right. I've got nothing funny to say about that at all. But that's what my MP, John Prescott, Hull,
0: is trying to do. You live still in Hull, Maureen? Maureen and I went to the same school, or nearly, didn't we?
1: Did we, though? Did we?
0: Yes. And Bricknell Avenue. No,
1: your friends. Mine was an all-girls school, as
0: I
1: know.
0: I didn't say I was educated there. I said I went there.
1: Mm-hmm. In that case, I remember you well.
2: It's tricky devolution and stuff because of the relationship with the...
3: Why should we be governed by Washington?
2: It's the Welsh bit of it that I find difficult, because I think, strange thing, it's about the history of the British Empire.
3: I'm going to write to feedback myself now.
2: Well, it seems to me that the amount of hostility that there is towards England is the opposite to what you'd expect. So Barbados or, you know, Ireland or anywhere where the English went out and did a load of damage, people seem to be incredibly friendly. And then Wales, where it's hard to put an argument that we really did that much damage in Wales as part of the Empire, and they can't stand the English. You go in a bar in the middle of Wales, go on, out. Why? I don't know, don't have to reason, just go on, off. I tell you why, because you've ruined our language, that's what you've done. I do know there's some people in Cardiff now, they don't know the meaning of the word. You know, they've got their own Channel 4. They can't have Countdown on there, can they? Because it wouldn't make sense, would it? I'll have a consonant, please. Another consonant. I'll have three more consonants, 9 consonants. I left 14 consonants in a consonant. I got a 19-letter word. It's a type of squirrel. Surely now.
0: Deputy Prime Minister John Prescott announced plans for devolution in England by promising referendums in 3 northern regions next year. The new regional assemblies, if they're set up, will be funded by an increase in council tax of around 5 pence a week, or as it's known up north, the minimum wage. Alan, why is there a storm brewing in a teacup?
4: That's because we're not drinking tea anymore. They are going to extraordinary sub-Starbucks tea bars instead of coffee bars and drinking things with grass and strawberries and bits of newt in them. And traditional tea is dying, and those Tetley's bags are over, along with the accent. And I think something like 5% of the British actually buy cut tea, which isn't in tea bags, which is... I don't know what will happen if we have another Dunkirk. They have to come home and they have to get a raspberry cordial at the... They won't be able to smoke either. Come here, Tommy. Have a Perrier and a rub down with this piece of polenta. It's going downhill. But we don't drink any tea anymore. We have all these fruit teas. And
3: it annoys me when people come to your house, you offer them a cup of tea, and they say, oh, have you got anything herbal? I usually give them a cup of Radox. Seems to relax them.
2: The worst one's the black currant one. Black currant tea.
3: Black currant
2: in a little fancy square thing, and it's in a little black currant set. Oh, I have black currant tea. It's posh Ribena, you idiot.
3: No, Mark. No, it's not posh Ribena. What it is, it's hot water poured into a mug that had some Ribena in it once. That's what it tastes like.
1: There's
3: it's
1: two like of them that are drinkable. One is peppermint and one is lemon and ginger, and the rest is just all nettle and underpants.
0: Market research has shown Britons are drinking less tea, preferring to sup fruit and herbal infusions. Boy George once said a cup of tea is better than sex, and quite right. Who wouldn't rather have a nice cup of tea than sex with Boy George? Before we start the final round, here's a cutting scene in the Daily Express.
5: A naked motorcyclist wearing just a scarf, sunglasses and a pair of sandals was stung by a bee on his way to a German nudist colony. Police are considering pressing charges as the unnamed 36-year-old was not wearing a helmet.
0: Thanks to John Morton of North Shields for that. Linda, listen to this.

0: Linda, who thinks Germans are enjoying themselves too much?
1: It's the Germans, isn't it? They think they're enjoying themselves too much. They're lazy. Lazy, lazy Germans. They don't want to work. That's the thing with them. They're on a bank holiday that will last 1,000 years. That's the one. Well, this is according to some sort of Reichschancellor or whatever.
2: Wolfgang.
1: What's his name?
2: Wolfgang Clement.
1: Wolfgang someone. Anyway, in a film, he'd be played by Kurt Jurgens, I think. And he says they're just sort of having too many holidays. Can you have too many holidays? Especially if they're public holidays. They haven't decided to take them. They're there. They're public holidays, aren't they? Seems
2: they
1: a bit harsh to me.
2: They haven't upset the German towel industry.
3: Well, they like the trip abroad, though, don't they?
1: They do.
2: Eastern.
4: I don't like the idea of Germans with leisure time.
0: The German economic minister, Wolfgang Clement, says Germans spend too much time on holiday and not enough time at work. It's unusual to hear Germans spend so much time away, though millions of them once took a massively extended late summer break to Sudetenland. Mark, why can surgeons look through you even though they're on the train?
1: Ah, is it X-rays?
0: Nope.
1: It's not X-rays. I thought it was X-rays.
0: Oh, actually, it is X-rays, yeah.
1: Oh, it is X-rays.
0: Well, up to a point.
2: Diagnosis by telephone.
3: It's that they've found
1: they can send
3: a
1: your
3: gene.
1: X-ray, right, over the telephone or
3: yes.
1: something.
3: They found a gene for transparent people, but they're only you can only see through them when they're on Connick South Central. Is that it?
0: More or less.
1: That's it, yes. Thank you, Professor Steele.
3: Yes, it's X-rays, I think, having thought about it. X-rays for the that they can send to you on your mobile phone. To when you're on a train.
0: Yeah.
1: Alan, when you were a little lad, did you send away for those X-ray specs?
5: Yes.
1: Comics. Do they work?
5: Yes.
1: I've wondered about that for years.
5: No, they're amazing. I also sent away for an ever-ready torch because it kept Alsatians off.
6: Do you ever see that one?
1: No.
5: Why? That's how they sold torch batteries. If you had a strong enough torch and Alsatian came up to you in the dark, you shone it in his eyes.
1: I'll tell you what, Alan, those were the days when an Alsatian was a scary dog.
5: How many? You could avoid being scared if you had a sea bacoscope, because if you had a sea bacoscope, it was rather like a periscope, but it had a kink in it, and you could see Alsatians on the other side of a wall.
1: Alan,
5: as soon as they came round the front, you turned your X-ray spectacles on, and you had a skeleton of Alsatian.
1: So anyway, that's the end of your reminiscence therapy for this week. You're doing very well.
0: Doctors claim the use of mobile phone technology has already reduced waiting times for patients who now don't actually have to come into the hospital to be told their operation has been postponed for 2 years. Maureen, who's parking mad.
4: Yeah, OK, this is the amnesiac. And this hits home, actually. I found this pretty scary. He keeps parking his car and then he can't remember where he's parked it. Does this ring a bell, ladies and gentlemen? Ever been to Brent Cross and just got... great, I've got it, I've got a parking place. In I go to John Lewis. 2 hours later, out I reel. No idea where the car is. Absolutely no idea. Hours later. And all you got was a mothball. And the poor man's got something like thousands of pounds worth of parking fees. And he says, well, what can I do? I can't remember. It seems odd that he's driving, I have to say. Because I don't know how he remembers how to get there, but this is what it's all about.
0: Where do you find mothballs these days? The deli
4: John Lewis, never knowingly under-mothed.
0: Robert Mottram, a man with amnesia, keeps getting parking tickets because he forgets where he leaves his car. Mr. Mottram from Southport has accrued £1,800 in parking fines. He's made countless attempts to speak to the council about them. Twice a week he drives around to the council offices, parks, gets out of the car, does a bit of shopping and walks home. Alan, who's got a shock about the croc?
5: Oh, this is not that crocodile thing. It's a fix from the Daily Mail. They sent out some prat with a shrimping net and a hat with corks on, because a crocodile seems to have been seen somewhere in their home counties. But it's not a real crocodile, nobody's seen it.
3: They haven't found it because it's in the West Midlands and it's lost with all the flyovers. I'm trying to find my way back to the swamp, but somebody said there's some zebra somewhere, but I've got no idea. I've turned left at Stitchford Bypass.
4: Yeah, you can tell it's a hoax because it's alliterative. It's always the crocodile of Crannock. or the Beast of Bodmin, or the Loch Ness Lobster.
1: The Loch Ness Lobster, that's what they should have devised. I think it would be great, people chasing it round with pans of hot butter.
0: It's Staffordshire's answer to the Loch Ness Monster, the Cannock Crocodile. Claims by a Mr. Dave Pritchett that he saw a huge pair of gaping jaws with vast, shiny teeth coming towards him have been put down to the fact that he was being interviewed by Carol Smiley at the time. Before we reveal the final scores, let's hear the cuttings the teams have brought along. Linda.
1: Ah, this is from Hearing Dogs for Deaf People. As you know, we have carefully selected and expertly trained all our hearing dogs to a very high standard. Recipients of hearing dogs are well-behaved, given 6 monthly vet checks, vaccinated, wormed and de-loused regularly.
0: Mark.
3: Right, now this is from ananova.com. A Norwegian air ambulance crew almost ignored the smell of an onboard fire because they thought it was the patients farting. They noticed a cabbage-like smell which turned out to be a blaze near the front window of the aircraft. But the co-pilot eventually managed to bring the plane down where an emergency evacuation took place. Norway, it's true.
0: Maureen.
4: This is from Sarah Snell. And it's from the Metro, the Green Room column. Monica Lewinsky is in talks to host a special edition of Have I Got News For You, a BBC source told me. It's a top secret, but we are hoping she will come over. We think she'll go down well with a British audience.
0: Alan.
5: It's a pleasing little typo from the Daily Telegraph. It says, while nobody would claim that the government's discomfiture was wholly attributable to Robin Cook, there is no question but that he played a major prat.
0: Thank you all. Now let's look at the final score. Linda and Mark have a wonderful 16 points, but Maureen and Alan have just pipped them with 17. And before we leave you, here's a cutting from the NEC Bookings website advertising tickets to its Fireworks Fantasia event.
6: No guide dogs permitted, except guide dogs.
0: Goodbye!
6: Taking part in the news quiz were Linda Smith, Mark Steele, Maureen Lipman and Alan Corran. The chairman was Simon Hoggett and the news was read by me, Vaughan Savage. The chairman's script was written by Lucy Clark, Simon Littlefield, Dave Cohen and George Poles. And the producer was Simon Nichols.
7: Next week, don't miss Andy Hamilton, Jeremy Hardy, Linda Smith and Alan Corran when they pick over this week's news. Well, now with the weekend's weather, here's Penny Tranter.
8: Thank you and good afternoon. A very mixed bag of weather for the rest of this weekend across the country, although a much more settled look to the weather for much of next week. So for across southern England, East Anglia, the Midlands and Wales for the rest of today, very warm spells of hazy sunshine for this afternoon and this evening, with temperatures typically 21 to 23, but locally in London, a hot 25. And we've got a high pollen index for these areas too for the weekend, but for some relief, head for the coast where there will be some refreshing sea breezes. A mainly dry look to the weather through this afternoon, but thundery showers already showing their hand in the southern part of the Irish Sea will head towards Devon and Cornwall, as well as southern and western Wales later this afternoon and this evening, moving erratically east and northwards tonight, but some places will stay dry, but it's going to be very muggy everywhere, 14 to 16 the low. Now, for Northern England, Northern Ireland and Scotland, still a lot of cloud here today, but some breaks leading to brighter skies at times, especially in Northern Ireland and to the east of high ground. But we will see further spells of rain falling, very light and patchy in places, especially in the north of Scotland. Not as windy as yesterday, but still quite cool, with 18 in Northern England.

0: down.
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4: Now, we're going to reenact the murder case, and at the crucial point, we're going to stop the action, and you see if you can work out the clue which tells Inspector Chatsby who the murderer is.
5: It's the butler.
4: Oh. Shut up, Benkin. You'll spoil it.
6: Well, I bet it is. I'm very good at spotting things like that.
4: Very good, yes, and you ruined that film for me yesterday with all your blooming guesswork. You kept nudging me every other minute and saying, I bet the butler done it.
6: Well, it was a perfectly reasonable assumption.
4: Well, not when the film was the Ten Commandments. Anyway, listeners, there's no more laughs to follow. In our murder story, we hope, the butler didn't done it. Now, see if you can spot how Inspector Chatsby deduced who did done it. As we present the case of the blackmail businessman.
5: The butler done it.
4: My name is Butler. I'm a director of a large concern in the city and father of a daughter called Prue. On the Saturday in question, Prue was out playing goodminton. That's like badminton, only played at the vicarage. She came into the conservatory where I was, swinging her racket gaily.
7: Old me.
4: Hello, Prue. How did it go?
7: I put my racket through it.
4: I saw that, darling. I don't mean the glass roof. I mean, how did the game go?
7: Oh, we had to pack it in. We lost the shuttlecock.
4: Prue, I do wish you wouldn't use expressions like that.
7: What do you mean, Dad?
4: Well, if you lost the shuttle, say so. You know how I dislike this modern slang. Not because it's vulgar and distasteful, but because it just plain gets on me wick.
7: Look, Daddy, I hope you don't mind, but I brought a visitor home.
4: Oh, no.
7: Yes. Yes, Rally, he stopped me in the village and asked me the way here, so I told him to hop up on my handlebars. I must say, he's awfully attractive. He's definitely Mr. Glam.
4: You don't mean that coarse fellow on the wireless.
7: Dad, that's Mr. Glam.
4: Oh, yes, of course.
7: This man is... Well, he's not young, but... Oh, Dad, he's terribly dashing. He's sort of a... Well, he's Rick Harrison-ish.
4: Oh, hyphenated name. Huh? Oh, well, I suppose we'd better call him in. You there, Harrison-ish?
8: Just coming. Coming. Just been seeing if that ride on the handlebars did any permanent damage. Hello, Butler, old man.
4: You.
8: It's apparent from your expression that you recognize me.
7: Daddy, why has your face suddenly gone ashen?
4: Hurts nothing. I blew into the ashtray. Prudence, my dear. Would you leave us alone for a while?
7: Daddy, you're acting awfully strangely.
4: Okay.
7: You haven't offered our guest any refreshment. Would you like something, Mr.
8: Palethorpe Otterworth. Guy Palethorpe Otterworth.
7: Well, if you're peckish, I can easily ring for Soames to bring you something.
4: Come away from that bell push, Prue. I said leave the room.
7: Very well, Daddy. I'll go and toss the salad on the veranda.
8: Interesting gal, Butler. Do you mind if I help myself to a whiskey?
4: Take that decanter out of your suitcase this instant. Put it back on the sideboard. Now listen, what is it you're calling yourself now?
8: Palethorpe Otterway. Guy Palethorpe Otterway. Same initials as on the side of the little red van I've just acquired.
4: Palethorpe Otterway? Who are you trying to bluff? Your big mouth Bertie Billings, the Brixton blackmailer. What do you want of me?
8: Nice place you have here, old man. Very nice. These paintings must be worth a tidy sum. What's this one? By Alfred Munnings, I should say. Yes, he's reckoned to be the best man on horse portraits.
4: That's a coloured photograph of my dear late wife. Look, Billings, I know what you're after. Take any of these paintings and go. Here, this one. It's a genuine Vermeer.
8: Take a Vermeer? Why, go away and simply take a Vermeer. I'm sorry, old man, sorry. But I'm after bigger things.
4: Bigotry?
6: I'll wager there's many round these parts would be interested to hear the past history of the respectable Mr. J.H. Butler, Justice of the Peace, President of the Delphinium Growers League, 3 times honorary Maypole for the Country Dancing Festival.
4: You wouldn't. You mustn't. I've paid me debt to society. 7 years they gave me, 7 years. And for what? For whistling on a Sunday.
8: Yes, but inside the vault of a bank.
4: It wasn't my vault, was it? Oh, dear. I've served me time. I've served me time, and now I've made myself a new life. At last, I've got a future. Next week, they're giving me a screen test for prospective liberal candidate. Billions. Did you hear me say that?
8: I did.
4: Prospective.
8: Indeed.
4: I don't think anybody else did. Well. Never mind. Billings, what is the price of your silence?
8: The price? Well, I'm not greedy, old man. I just want to assure myself of a good meal tonight and perhaps a decent hotel.
4: Oh, how much altogether?
8: Well, a good meal tonight, say 50 bob. And a decent hotel, well, depends on the area. But I reckon I could get one for 25,000.
4: 25,000 pounds!
7: Daddy, Sam says we'll have to have dinner in the long room tonight because it's rhubarb. Will you be staying, Mr. Telford, while away?
5: Would you like me to?
7: Well, I'm easy.
5: I'll stay.

0: You may bring in the rhubarb, Holmes.
1: Very good, Miss Prudence.
0: Oh, Dad, you are a slow coach tonight. Guy and I have finished our chicken and you're still toying with the soup.
2: I'm sorry, my dear. My mind was elsewhere. I didn't notice I was trying to drink it with a fork.
0: But your chicken will be stone cold. Stones?
1: Yes, Miss Prudence.
0: Put Father's leg in the oven.
1: Very good, Miss Prudence. Perhaps the gentleman will serve the wine.
3: Certainly. How about you, Prue? Would you like me to pour you a little?
4: Not at the dinner table.
3: You misunderstand me. I'm happy to know.
0: Guy, you mustn't look at me like that. It does things to me. You're very naughty.
3: I know. Why, you're blushing. You look beautiful when you blush. All pink. With that yellow hair and that lovely blush pink beneath you, look like
1: rhubarb and custard.
3: Thank you. Look, Prue, what say we go for a stroll in the shrubbery after dinner, eh? Wait for the new moon to rise.
0: The new moon isn't for 4 days.
3: We don't have to hurry back.
0: Very well. Will you excuse me, Daddy? No. If I'm going out in the garden with Guy, I want my fur stole.
2: If you're going out with him, you'll get it stole.
0: Won't be long.
3: Cheer up, Butler, old man. That was an excellent dinner. Excellent. Better than the skilly on Landing 7, eh?
2: For heaven's sake, man, do you want everybody to hear? Look here, I'll pay you anything you demand. Just go, leave me and mine in peace. Where's my checkbook?
3: Don't bother, Butler. I've changed my mind.
2: What?
3: As your son-in-law, I would automatically click for the lot, with no risk, whatever. Clever.
0: I'm ready, Guy.
3: Coming, my dear. See you later, Daddy.
2: It was then that I knew I had to kill him. But how? I thought of dropping a big volume of Homer on his head, thus making it look like justifiable homicide. Or putting a bomb in his mattress so it looked like matricide. Or even getting Mickey Cohen across to make it coincide. But suddenly, I hit on the perfect solution. I'd make it look like suicide. When he arrived back, I invited him into my study for a nightcap.
3: Thank you. Be very well. Well, I must say, Butler, I'm glad you're being sensible about this.
2: Well, I've no alternative. Anyway, as my son-in-law, you can help me. You see, they're holding the village fete in the garden here next Saturday, and you can give me a hand at the preparations.
3: Certainly, old man. What do you want me to do?
2: Well, you see that sheet of paper on my desk? I'd like you to write out a notice showing clearly which gate is the exit.
3: What shall I write?
2: Just write these words. Sorry, this is the only way out. Now sign it.
3: There.
2: That's fine. I wonder if you just pin it to your chest so I can see what it'll look like on a gatepost.
3: Oh, like that?
2: Yes, that's grand. Don't take it off. It suits you. Just one other thing.
3: Yes?
2: Do you think this is a suitable prize for the mother's obstacle race?
3: What is it?
2: It's a musical box.
3: Oh.
2: In the shape of a .45 service revolver.
3: I say, that's very novel. How does it work?
2: Well, you put it to your ear, pull the trigger, and it plays, "I may never not pass this way again."
3: I say, that's absolutely splendid. May I try it?
2: Oh, no, I don't think you ought.
3: Oh, please, these things kill me.
2: I hope it plays it right. Just try once. Here you are. Now, remember, it's not very loud. So put the muzzle right close to your head.
3: Okay. Well, here I go. Oh,
2: Then, Inspector Chatsby, I heard the shot. When I rushed in, he was lying there with the note pinned to his chest.
5: I see. Miss Butler, may I ask you, did the deceased at any time show signs of any sort of depression?
0: Yes, he said he had some kind of depression where he sat on my handlebars.
5: I see. In that case, I have only two more questions to ask Mr. Butler, and I will solve the case.
0: Two questions?
5: Just two. You'll pardon me if I ask them in low tones, but I don't want to reveal my methods. Here is the first question, Mr. Butler. I see. Question two. That is all I wish to know. James Butler, I hereby arrest you for willful murder.
6: Well, listeners, this is where we ask you to test your powers of deduction. What were the two vital questions which Inspector Chesby asked James Butler? Well, now, they're quite logical questions. The answer to the first one told the inspector that it wasn't suicide at all, but murder. The answer to the second established without doubt who the murderer must be. So what were those two questions? Now, to give you time to think about it, Harry Rabinowitz and the Review Orchestra will now play a short piece of music. Thank you, Harry Rabinowitz and the Review Orchestra. Well, now, time's up, and here's the solution. The two questions which told Inspector Chesby, A, that it was murder, and B, who did it.
5: Here is the first question, Mr. Butler. Was it suicide or murder?
2: Murder.
5: Who did it?
2: I did.

0: don't keep beating. Now, hurry along there.
1: Here. Mr. Glum, don't you start making yourself comfortable. It's closing time.
2: Well, I got to stay on a while, did you see? I'm waiting for my boy, Ron.
1: Ron? Is that the one you was telling me about? The one who started sawing your staircase down the other day?
2: That's him. You know why he done it?
1: No.
2: Well, he'd seen a car going round with a notice in it, free lifts given. Sawed down the staircase, you see. As a matter of fact, he's over at Mrs. Glum's father's place at the moment.
1: Mrs. Glum's father? What's he doing there?
2: I don't know, but it's a long story why he's gone there, Ted. Yeah. But I think you'll find it rather absorbent. As a matter of fact, pour us another brown and I'll get lubricated. It started last Thursday. Ron and Eth was on the sofa and they were discussing what you might call family relationships.

0: father won't have anything to do with any of your mother's side of the family.
1: Yes, eh?
0: I think it's dreadful that your father doesn't talk to any of them. What about his own family?
1: Oh, that's different, eh?
0: Well, I'm glad to hear it.
1: They don't talk to him.
0: Oh, so you're just cut off from all relatives. Right, it's unnatural.
1: Yes.
0: What his own family do is one thing, but for your father to deliberately place a gulf between you and your mother's family, well, there's just no excuse. Say what you like, Ron.
1: Right, Owen. I like treacle tart, eh? You say?
0: Ron.
1: Yes?
0: Ron, beloved, don't treat this as if it were nothing. You know, I don't believe you realize what your father's deprived you of. There's Mrs. Glum's seven sisters. That's seven aunties you've got. Wouldn't you like to have them make a fuss of you and spoil you? Wouldn't you, Ron?
1: Oh, I suppose I would, eh?
0: Of course you would. And what's more, you're going to up and tell your father that.
2: Me, yeah?
0: Yes. And then, Ron, you are going to force your father to make his peace with that side of the family.
1: Me? Force that?
0: Ron Glum, you're talking as if you were afraid of your father.
1: I am, eh?
0: You're not, Ron. You are not.
1: Oh. Funny that.
0: What?
1: I could have sworn I was.
0: Well, you're going to stand up to Mr. Glum and tell him to his face. Now, I'm going to call him, so, Ron, take a deep breath.
1: Right.
0: Mr. Glum!
3: Coming, eh? Coming. Oh, none of you. You always drag me in at the most awkward moments. I was just in the kitchen repairing our refuse disposal unit.
0: Refuse disposal unit?
3: Well, that's just a posh name for it, you know. Actually, it's the kitchen window.
0: You throw your refuse out the window?
3: Well, of course.
0: Well, haven't you got one of those things by the sink that, you know, you put your foot down on?
3: One of them? We got hundreds of them. You know, they treat DDT like I do brown ale. Here. Here. Have a butcher's at Ron there. He got a lovely colour tonight, hasn't he?
0: Lovely? Ron, you can let that deep breath out now.
1: Thank you,
0: Mr. Glum, we asked you in here because, well, Ron has something to say to you.
1: Oh.
0: Tell him, Ron.
1: Tell him what, eh?
0: What you told me just now.
1: Oh, that? What? I like treacle tart.
3: Well, you didn't have to call me in here to tell me that. I could have guessed it from your tie.
0: Well, that wasn't the major issue, Mr. Glum.
3: Oh.
0: Ron has something really important to tell you.
3: Oh, all right. Then what is it, Ron?
1: Well...
0: Ron wants to tell you that your quarrel with Mrs. Glum's family has gone on long enough.
3: Oh, and what business is it of his, may I ask?
0: Ron wants to tell you that it's not just a father's love a boy needs. It's also love from the other sections of his kith and kin, such as Mrs. Glum's sisters.
3: What, them? The seven deadly sins?
0: Ron wants to tell you that whatever your opinion of them, they're his aunties. And furthermore, he wants to tell you that it's not only your place, it's your duty to heal this breach that exists between you and them.
3: Oh, I see. Oh, have you quite finished?
1: Yes, Dad. Yeah, that's my last word. I'll sit down now.
3: Thank you, but I should try taking another deep breath, boy. Thank you very much for being so frank.
0: Mr. Glum, I must say. Well, I hope we haven't... upset you by raising
3: this? Oh, no, I'm not a bit upset. Oh, no, I'm not upset
0: well,
3: at all.
0: It might help if you told us what started this bad feeling between you and them.
3: Well, I'll only get more upset.
0: It goes right back.
3: It goes right back. Right back a long way to the days when I was caught in Mrs. Glum.
0: Oh,
3: if you should have seen her then. Oh, she was a saucy bit of baggage.
0: Yes.
3: Shows how they changed over the years, doesn't it? Look at her now. More like a baggy bit of sausage. I may say those things, frivolous like. In those days, she was the only girl for me. But, you know, and this was the old crutch of the matter, she... her father objected. He completely disapproved of the match. So you know what he done?
2: Used a lighter.
3: You've had your say, now let your father have it.
2: Take a deep breath.
3: What he said was, if I married her, he would forbid none of the family never to speak to me, never again, no more, never.
0: Mr. Glam, what did he have against you?
3: Well, that's what's always been a mystery to me. I mean, I was a good catch for any girl. I mean, it's true, I had been nicked twice for vagrancy, and once for causing a nuisance in the Tate Gallery. I don't know how I come by being in there, as a matter of fact. Maybe I didn't shave every month, but I still say he was over fastidious.
0: But you went ahead and married her, even in spite.
3: Well, it wasn't entirely in spite. I mean, I quite liked her at the time. Her father never relented her. From the day I married Mrs. Gum till today, I doubt if he's spoken a dozen words to her.
2: Neither have you, Dad.
3: Well, it's different for me. I'm her husband. It's my privilege.
0: Oh, Ron, isn't there something we can do?
2: We could go for a walk.
0: I mean to unite the family. Look, Mr. Glum. How old is Mrs. Glum's father?
3: What, the old geezer? Well, he must be, what, well, nigh on 75, I should think. But he's all there, eh? Ancient he may be, but he's still in complete possession of all his facilities.
0: Tell me, has he ever seen Ron?
3: Seen him? He doesn't even know he got him.
0: What?

0: tell me, has he ever seen Ron?
1: Seen him? He doesn't even know he got him.
0: What?
1: Well, he doesn't. I mean, how can he? I never told him about Ron being born.
0: Well, how about Mrs. Glum?
2: Oh, we told her, eh?
0: I mean, if she didn't tell him either. Oh, Mr. Glum, that's it. Oh, Mrs. Glum's father is a grandpa, and he doesn't know it.
1: Well?
0: Well, don't you see? At his age, if he suddenly, unexpectedly saw Ron for the first time, don't you see what it'd do?
1: What, kill him?
0: He did melt his heart. Finally break down the barriers. Oh, let's take Ron round there.
1: No, Ruth, I'm sorry. I couldn't bring myself to do it.
0: You could, Mr. Glum. Let an old man see his only grandchild. Force yourself. Where there's a will, there's a way.
1: No, Ruth, I... A will? A will? And the only grandson after 8 ugly daughters. You know, Ruth, perhaps it is up to me to do the decent thing. But it won't be easy. Here, come here a minute, Ron.
3: Yeah.
1: Stand up now.
3: Yeah.
1: Let's have a look at you. No, he looks too old for a heart melter.
0: What do you mean?
1: Well, let's face it, Ed. Ron's no little Lord Fauntleroy. Mind you, Ed. If we put a curly wig on him and dress him up in a velvet suit, it might work the oracle.
4: What do you mean you let him in? Told you a dozen times that layabout Glum's not to be allowed over the doorstep. Ring for the police. Hide the beer.
1: I can hear him. Dear voice, young as ever. There you are, Pa. Here's a nice surprise. Here, look, I brought you some flowers.
4: Put that pot back on the hall table and get out. Go on, get out.
1: Now, Pa, just watch where you're lashing with that stick. There's a lot of valuable things in here. And if you break any of them, it only makes unpleasantness in establishing probate.
4: What do you want, eh?
1: Well, Pa, your daughter and I have got grand news. There's no longer just the two of us. Look. Push Ron forward. Look what we have.
4: Good heavens. Looks like a sheepdog.
1: Sheepdog?
4: Yeah.
2: Which way round this week's supposed to be?
1: Oh, right. Heaven's sake, swivel it round the other way.
2: Yeah.
1: Pa, this is your golden-haired little grandson.
2: Hello, I'm Ronikin.
4: Don't believe it. Some tablets the damn doctors put me on. Is he really wearing a lace collar?
2: No, they shoved my head up through a doily.
4: What?
0: Play with your hoop.
2: Oh,
1: hoop?
2: That.
1: Hoop? This is his hoop? This is his governess, Miss Ed.
4: Governess? What's a stupid girl dress him up like that for?
1: Pa, don't tell me you've never seen knickerbockers.
4: These ain't knickerbockers.
1: Well, they may not be bockers, but they're Mrs. Glum's best pair of... Hey!
0: No! This has gone far enough. Oh, we can't do this to an old man. Yeah. Look, sir,
3: yeah.
0: This is the truth. Ron isn't a child, he's grown up.
3: Yeah.
0: And I'm his fiancée. Yeah. We worked out this trick just so you'd relent about the family feud.
4: Yeah, I thought so. Trust him for some swindle. Go on, get out of my house. Go on, all of you.
1: Pa, no man can be so hard. This boy is flesh of your flesh, blood of your blood. You have an obligation, Pa, an obligation.
4: Will you stop waving that will form in me face? Go on, get out.
1: But, Pa.
4: Go on, get out.
0: Sir, won't you just... Oh,
4: you get out as well. Go on, get out.
2: Thank you for having us, Grandpa.
4: And you get... What did you say?
2: Grandpa.
4: Yes. Look, you stay a while, eh?
2: Yeah.
4: Stay a while, eh? Grandson. Grandson.

0: moves you done it, Ted, eh? That's how we left them, Ted. The silver head and the gold head close together.
1: Oh, Mr. Glum, that's real. Oh, brings a lump to your throat, don't
0: it? It's my wallet I want the lump brought to. If Ron plays his cards right, we might get...
2: Here he is. Oh, here Ron. He comes. Yeah. Well, Ron.
3: Oh, Dad, isn't he a nice old man?
2: Yes, you're charming. What'd you get?
3: Yes. Well, Dad, we talked and chatted, and he told me how much he hates you and what a layabout you are. And, oh, Dad, he's very good company.
2: Never mind that. Did he say anything about his will?
3: Yes, Dad. He said he's not going to leave me anything, but I can bring away anything I like.

0: from the house.
1: Anything you'd like. Ron, some of that stuff's valuable antiques. What'd you bring? The silver chandelabra?
0: No, Dad.
1: The gold French clock?
0: No, Dad.
1: What did you bring?
0: I brought the thing I wanted most of all.
1: Show me.
0: Look, Dad.
1: Oh, lummy, a slice of treacle tart!
2: Harry Rabinowitz and the BBC Review Orchestra bring our recorded show to a close. Those involved were Dick Bentley, Professor Jimmy Edwards, and June Whitfield, encouraged by Wallace Eaton and the keynotes. Frank Muir and Dennis Norden wrote the script, and the program was produced by Charles Maxwell. We all invite you to tune in.

0: Inside every Cape Plum, there's a nice clean stone asking to be let out. There's a very sweet sound to Cape Plums when you have them for afters.
1: £31.5, £32, £33, £35, £40 and £10 is £50 and £50 is a pound. 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

0: This week, the three feathers.
1: Dad? Dad?
2: Help! Help!
1: Dad?
2: Help!
1: Where are you?
2: In the lounge!
1: Dad?
2: Help! What are you doing down here?
3: Trying to bite your toenails?
4: My yogi exercises.
1: You dirty little me.
3: And is it recommended by your guru that you squat on the floor in grubby grey underpants?
1: But at least they're holy, ain't they?
3: Well, come on, get up then.
4: Yeah, I can't. I can't move. I'm locked. I've got cramp. My legs are knotted.
1: I've been telling you to get that way for years.
4: Well, don't just stand there. Undo me.
3: How long have you been down here?
4: Since 4 o'clock.
3: That means there's no tea ready.
4: How can I get tea ready like this?
3: You could have rolled out there into the kitchen.
4: Aren't you going to undo me?
3: Well, I don't know. How much is it worth?
4: Nothing.
3: Nothing? In that case, you won't be using your chair again, so may I borrow it to peruse the Financial Times? Or the FT, as we merchant princes calls it. Oh, yeah. I see the pound is still buoyant on the international exchange. Oh, 2.54 and 32 seconds. 1632 seconds. That isn't bad, is it? 1632. That is a very good improvement.
5: I'll give you a quid.
3: After being out on the car all day and coming up with no tea, 2 quid.
5: 30 bob.
3: 30 shilling to a man of property? Oh, come, Sir Albert, you insult me. Is this your textbook? Yoga for Beginners. Ha! I see where you went wrong. You forgot to oil yourself. It says here that in India, blokes stay like that for weeks without food or water. I'll leave you there for a couple of weeks. You'll feel much better.
5: 35 bob.
3: Well, then again, I could put you on a little trolley and pull you about. Yeah, I'll leave you outside the tube station with a begging bowl.
2: Arms for the love of Allah! Arms for the love of Allah!
5: You're round and twist!
3: Ow! Ow! What is it?
4: Pins and needles!
5: Oh! 2 quid. I'll give you 2 quid.
3: Right. Where is it?
4: In me jacket. Hanging on the skeleton.
3: Yeah, this fits the skeleton better than it does you, mate. Right, let's have a look at you. Here, you're like one of them little wooden dolls with a round bottom that won't fall over. I think I'll give you a coat of gold paint and put you up on a sideboard. Albert, the great snake god.
5: Yeah.
3: Oh, great god Albert, we bring the gifts of fruit. Oh, do not be angry with us anymore. Send us rain for our crop. The great god is angry. He's not satisfied with our humble gifts. We should have brought you a virgin, oh great one. But we can't find any round here.
4: You callous little pillock. Untie me.
3: I'll still. Oh, let's see. God, you are in a mess, ain't you, eh? Right, here we go. Oh, I'm sorry. That little piggy screamed all the way home, didn't it? Yeah, then. Yes. Right over. Left. No, that's the wrong one. Left over. Right. There you are.
4: Ooh, my legs. They're coming back to life.
3: Yeah, about time the rest of you did it. No, I'll sit over here.
4: Leave me alone. I'll rub my own legs. What's the matter with you? What's got into you? You're behaving like a 5-year-old.
3: I'm happy, that's all. Life has smiled on me at last.
4: Oh, God. Another bird.
3: Now, it's better than that. Business. The winds of change are blowing through the yard. After weeks becalmed in the doldrums, the barometer has dropped and is now hurtling through the roaring 40s. All sheets to the wind.
4: You've bought a boat.
3: I haven't bought a boat. I've had a tickle.
4: What do you mean?
3: While you have been sitting here all afternoon contemplating your navel, I have in the course of business purchased for the niggardly sum of 7.5 nicker the most exquisite example of the cabinet maker's art that has ever come into this yard.
4: Yeah? Where is it?
3: Yeah, stay there. You get your half pint of blood moving round first. I'll bring it in.
0: There it is. What do you think?
4: Yeah, it's nice. Very nice. What is it?
3: What is it? It's a commode. It's an early 19th century commode. That's Regency, without a shadow of a doubt.
4: 7½ knicker, eh?
3: Plus a couple of balloons for her kids.
4: And she didn't know what it was?
2: Nah, she had no idea. She thought it was horrible. She couldn't wait to get rid of it. It didn't fit in with her inflatable armchairs.
0: Have you any idea what this would fetch at an auction?
4: No.
0: Well, I shall put a reserve of £200 on it.
4: As much as that?
3: Certainly. Look at it.
4: You sure it's genuine? It's not repro?
3: Of course it's not repro. This is dead right. I don't go down to the GLC Antique Appreciation Evening classes for nothing. You've only got to look at it. The shape of the legs. What a finish. A brass inlay. The whole piece shouts out its intrinsic quality.
4: It's a nice piece of furniture. What's it for?
3: I told you. It's a commode. Lift the lid up.
4: It's got a poe in it.
3: Well, of course it's got a poe in it. Would you expect a commode to have in it a bowler hat? And that's the whole point of it. This was an integral part of the furnishings. This was the only sanitation they had in them days. Welburn Abbey, Blenheim Palace, they all had these. That's a very good poe too, that is. It's Crown Derby, that is.
4: There's no chain.
3: Of course there's no chain. That wasn't invented. The water closet didn't come in till much later. Blimey, we didn't have one till 1935. Now, in the early 1800s, this is all anybody had. Even Walter used these. Well, I mean, you couldn't expect them to have a shed in the back garden of Buckingham Palace now, could you?
4: Where do they keep them?
3: Well, wherever they happen to be most needed. I mean, sometimes they'd be on the landing. In the bedroom. Sometimes, when they had a banquet, they used to have them behind a screen in the dining room.
4: You're joking.
3: I'm not. They didn't have any inhibitions like we got today. They didn't think anything of it. I mean, if they got caught short halfway through dinner, they used to go behind the screen, then nip back in time for the next course. That way they wouldn't miss the conversation.
4: What a way to behave at the dinner table. Dirty devils.
3: They weren't dirty devils. That was a la mode. They all did it. Oh, this is an important one, this is. I mean, look at that. On the side of the pole. That is another reason why it is so valuable.
4: What is it?
3: The Prince of Wales's feathers. That's his crest. I bet this was his own one. I should think this originally came from Brighton Pavilion. Prinny's personal privy. Oh, if only that pole could speak. That's seen a few sights in its time, I can tell you. I mean, apart from him, there'd be Beau Brummel, Mrs. Fitzherbert, Nelson, the Scarlet Pimpernel, all sitting there doing the Times crossword. What a prize. Our Sotheby's will go berserk when they see this.
4: £200. Amazing, isn't it? The council will give you £50 to put in a proper one these days.
3: Oh, well, that's progress.
4: There's only one thing bothers me.
3: What?
4: Well, if it's worth that much money, it doesn't seem right only giving her £7.10 for it.
3: What are you talking about?
4: Steptoe and Son has always had the reputation of paying fair prices. That's why we've got such a good name in the business.
3: Yeah, and that's why we haven't got any money in the bank. No, it's not my fault if people don't know what they're selling.
4: It's bordering on dishonesty. I don't like it.
3: Oh, don't be ridiculous. You were talking through the back of your head. Look, it's dog eat dog in this life, Dad. Do unto others before they do you.
4: I thought you was a socialist.
3: I am a socialist, but that's got nothing to do with it. I don't see why I should suffer just because I'm an idealist. I'm sorry. I'm not going to give her a penny more for it. It's her fault for selling it.
4: Well, I only hope she was a socialist then.
3: She wasn't. She was a Tory. She was as blue as an Eskimo's chuff, that woman. Besides, she didn't want it. I mean, she couldn't wait to get rid of it. I don't see any beauty in these things, these people.
0: I'm sorry, Dad. I can't waste any sympathy on them. I mean, they get what they deserve.
4: Well, if you behave like that, you must expect it to be done to you.
0: Oh, don't you worry about me.
4: Go and see who it is.
0: Oh, yes, sir. Certainly, sir.
4: Ah, shut up.
0: Oi, I would appreciate it if you didn't use that commode while I am gone. Good afternoon.
6: Good afternoon. Mr. Steptoe.
0: Yes?
6: I believe this is your card, Steptoe and Son.
0: That is correct.
6: Best prices paid for old antiques.
0: You buying or selling?
6: You called at my house this morning and bought a Regency commode for my wife.
0: Did I?
6: I think you did. £7.10 you paid her for it.
0: I did purchase a piece of furniture that might or might not be a period piece.
6: Well, it is.
0: Well, that remains to be seen. Is there something wrong?
6: Yes, there is. I'd like to discuss it with you. May I come in?
0: Yes, by all means. Would you care to step into the lounge? This is my partner and father.
6: Good afternoon.
4: How do you do? Can we help you?
6: Oh, there it is. Thank God you haven't sold it. I'm afraid there's been a mistake. My wife should not have sold you this piece. She didn't know the value of it.
0: I'm sorry. I'm afraid it's not a concern of ours. She agreed the price.
6: You took advantage of her. This is a valuable piece of furniture. It's been in my family for years. This is a Regency commode, once the property of the Prince Regent. It originally came from the Brighton Pavilion.
0: See, Dad, I told you.
4: Yeah.
6: You're an antique dealer. You must have known it was worth more than £7.10.
0: Whether I did or not has no bearing on the matter. See, I'm in business, Mr.
6: Copeland.
0: Copeland.
6: This is your practice, sir.
0: Not at all.
6: It is people like you who bring the antique business into disrespect.
4: See, I told you.
6: Shut up. Going on the knocker, I believe it's called. Terrorizing old ladies and innocent housewives into parting with their family heirlooms and paying them a pittance for it.
0: Now listen, Mush.
6: Mush.
0: That is a very serious accusation you're making. And these little old ladies you're talking about are the biggest con merchants in the business. I mean, coming out with old air Victorian crap and trying to kid you it's Georgian. I've been caught a few times, don't worry. We all learn the hard way. You must tell your wife to be more careful in the future.
4: Harold, this isn't the way to conduct business.
0: Please don't interfere.
6: I must have that piece back.
0: Cecily, I am prepared to sell it to you.
6: Oh. Oh, good. I'm quite happy to offer you a reasonable profit. £15.
0: Oh.
4: Very reasonable.
0: Oh, come on now. We all know what the piece is worth.
6: I see. Sentiment means nothing to you. Market value, I suppose. Very well. I'll not beat about the bush. I want it back. £150.
4: £150?
0: Harold. All right. Don't get out of your prem. It's worth more than that. Me's not doing me no favours.
6: It's a fair price. If you put it into auction, you'll have to pay commission and take a chance on what it fetches. £150.
0: Well, to show you that I am a reasonable man, I'll take it.
6: Will you take a cheque?
0: Certainly.
6: Not a bad profit for a day's work, is it?
0: That's the way it goes.
6: There you are.
0: Uh-huh. Ah, I see you bank with Coots. My father and his friends is often in that condition. You know, as Coots. Yes, well.
6: I shall make arrangements to have the commode collected in the morning.
0: Yes, right.
4: No need to do that. My son will bring it round today.
6: No, thank you. I prefer to have it handled by experts. I warn you, if I hear of you trying anything like this again, I shall report you to the Antique Dealers Association.
0: If I were a member, I'd be quite concerned.
6: I'll see myself out.
0: Good day.
6: Good day.
0: Good day. 150 quid.
4: You ought to be ashamed of yourself.
6: No, don't start, Vatican.
4: There's no need to cheat people.
0: What do you mean, cheat people? I bought something for £7.10 and I sold it for £150. That is 2,000% profits, right?
4: Right.
0: Right. Last week, you bought a suit from that old girl for £5 and you sold it to that Pakistani across the street for a fiver. Now, how much profit was that?
4: £4.15.
0: No, it wasn't. It was 2,000%. So up you for a start.
4: That's not the same thing.
0: Of course it's the same thing.
4: It's not. Everybody was satisfied with my deal. The Pakistani was delighted. It was the first time he'd worn a three-piece Alice Tweed suit in his life.
1: You didn't tell him that plus fours had gone out, did you? Poor little devil. When he'd only just arrived, what did he know about the way we dress? Look, I saw him yesterday. Plus fours down to just below his knees and bare legs right down to his sandals. He looked ridiculous.
4: Well, he's only got to buy a pair of long socks. Anyway, Alec Douglas Hume still wears them.
1: Only when he's shooting grass. Not when he's out for a job on the buses.
4: Yeah.
1: And that is not the point. You took advantage of him, so don't you get on at me. At least I'm taking advantage of people who can afford it and should know better. I mean, they've had a better education than I've had. I feel no qualms at all over the way I have conducted myself with the bourgeoisie. And if I get the chance, I shall whoop it up 'em again. I'll go. And you leave me to run my affairs my own way. I don't need you to tell me what is right and what is wrong.
7: Good afternoon. Are you open?
1: Yeah. We never close. Bit like the old windmill, really.
7: Good. My name is De Vere. My card. Antiques.
1: Huh? Rome and Venice, eh?
7: Yes, I opened out there years ago. That's where the money is, you know. They're buying absolutely everything at the moment, the Italians, as you probably know.
1: Oh, yes. I have noticed them in profusion down the Portobello Road.
7: Well, I ship to Italy by the lorry load. Twice a year I come to England and I load up the old articulated van and send it back over the channel. I always like to have a look around at you chaps. Never know what you might have that would interest our Roman friends. They pay top prices. They're mad about English furniture at the moment.
1: Really? Well, all the furniture we've got is English.
7: Ah, well, perhaps I might have a look around.
1: Of course, of course. It's always a pleasure to deal with the trade.
7: Good.
1: Please, come in.
7: Thank you.
1: We keep all our clean gear in the lounge, in here.
7: Yes, very interesting. I say, that's rather bizarre.
1: That's my father.
7: Good afternoon.
1: Peter, this gentleman is an antique dealer from Rome.
4: Is he? He don't look like a wop.
1: Please, Father. A little decorum, eh? The gentleman isn't an eye-tie. He's English, operating in Rome. As I say, just this Delft vase is rather amusing, what?
7: Yes, hysterical.
6: Good heavens, that is incredible.
1: What is
6: that commode? Oh, yes, this is exquisite. This is by Heppelwhite. Is it for sale?
1: Yes.
4: No.
1: Yes.
6: Ah, this is the finest example of a Regency commode I've ever seen.
1: Yes, it does have quite a pleasing line to it, doesn't it?
6: I don't believe it. The Prince of Wales feathers.
1: Oh.
6: You realise what this must mean?
1: Of course.
6: This was undoubtedly used by the Prince Regent himself.
1: Well, I know that.
6: Are you familiar with the commodes at the Brighton Pavilion?
1: Not personally, no.
6: It could quite feasibly be one of them. Ah, it's remarkable. I'll take it.
4: You can't have it.
6: I'll give you £600 for it.
4: It's already sold.
1: £600?
6: Certainly, I already have a customer. Sophia Loren will buy it, sight unseen.
4: It's sold.
1: It's not.
4: It is.
1: Listen, you. Would you excuse us a moment, please, Mr. De Vere?
6: Of course.
1: If you don't mind your own business, so help me, you'll have to get a full set of gums as well.
4: You can't sell it, Harold. It's against the rules.
1: I'll make my own rules. I do beg your pardon, Mr. De Vere. My father is a little old-fashioned about these things.
6: Yes, well, of course, if you have already sold the piece, there's nothing more to be said. I wouldn't want to do anything unethical.
1: Oh, no, no, no, no. It's quite above board. It's a misunderstanding. I can easily get it sorted out.
6: Well, I'm very interested in this piece. Look, I shall call back in 2 days to ascertain if it is for sale.
1: It will be. It will be.
6: Good day to you.
1: Oh, permit me to show you out.
6: Yeah.
1: Look, there will be no trouble. You see, the man who bought it, he doesn't really want it. You see, his wife can't stand the sight of it. I'm sure we can come to some arrangement. Huh? I assure you, I wouldn't be party to anything unethical. I mean, I value my reputation above all else.
6: As we all do.
1: I shall buy it back off him. I'll offer him an handsome profit. I'm sure he'll be amenable.
3: Tell Mrs. Loren the commode is as good as hers.
7: Well, if you can establish sole title to the piece, we have a deal. Please, now, do your best to get it. It's a superb example. If necessary, I might even go higher than 600.
3: I'll get it. Don't worry, I'll get it.
7: No, I hope so. Goodbye.
3: Come on. Who are you looking at?
4: Stranger. That's who I'm looking at.
3: Oh, are you? Well, I bet you remember who I am by payday.
4: Oh, the commode's still here, then. I thought Roman Fred was coming back yesterday.
3: Oh, well, he's a very busy man. I mean, I'm not the only one he deals with. He's probably scouring the country.
4: He's probably left the country.
3: What do you mean?
4: Well, if he was so keen to buy it, he would have been back, wouldn't he? Stands you in at a lot of money now, doesn't it?
3: Not really.
4: The bloke you brought it from in the first place has you by the short and curlies, didn't he? 350 quid you had to pay him to get it back.
3: How did you know? I thought you left the room because you was disgusted. You was at the Keyhole, wasn't you?
4: Couldn't wait to write the cheque out, could you?
3: Well, I was naturally eager to complete the transaction.
4: And you had to make it out to cash as well. That's a bit dodgy, isn't it?
3: Well, of course not. I mean, you explained that. See, when he's selling, he prefers the money not to pass through his account. That's to avoid the possibility of income tax. I don't understand what it means. It's a quite normal fiscal procedure amongst we businessmen.
4: So it stands you in at £357.10 now?
3: No, it doesn't. Because I banked his cheque for the 150 straight away the same afternoon. I'm not daft, you know. So at this precise moment of time, this commode has cost me the sum of £207.10. And as I'm about shortly to sell it for £600, I'm quite satisfied to complete the transaction.
4: And you had to make it out to cash as well. That's a bit dodgy, isn't it?
3: Well, of course not. I mean, you explained that. See, when he's selling, he prefers the money not to pass through his account. That's to avoid the possibility of income tax. I don't understand what it means. It's a quite normal fiscal procedure amongst we businessmen.
4: So it stands you in at £357.10 now?
3: No, it doesn't. Because I banked his cheque for the 150 straight away the same afternoon. I'm not daft, you know. So at this precise moment of time, this commode has cost me the sum of £207.10. And as I'm about shortly to sell it for £600, I'm quite satisfied, thank you.
4: Honestly, you're so dim at times, aren't you? You really are. You're as thick as Mick Jagger's bottom lip. You can't see it, can you?
2: What?
4: You've been conned.
2: Rubbish.
4: You have. You've been turned over. They've had your trousers down. They're all in it together.
2: Who are?
4: Oh, go. The Berger Baltidorf, the so-called husband, the Italian bloke. Look, they've got this commode, see? They can't sell it to you for what it's worth because you wouldn't buy it. So, she lets you think you've nicked it off her for 7.5 quid. Now, her husband turns up, all indignant, shouting the odds that you've got a valuable commode you only paid £7.10 for. And to show you how valuable it is, he's willing to buy it back off you at a profit. Now you know it's worth money. You get sucked in and sell it back to him for 150 quid. You're well pleased.
3: Of course.
4: Now they move in for the kill. Another bloke turns up. This time an antique dealer, an expert. He goes all frothy when he sees it. I must have it. I must have it. So he gets all your juices working away by offering you 4 times what you've already sold it for. Providing you can buy it back off the first bloke. Are you still with me?
3: Yes. No. Yes. I don't know.
4: Now, they've got you. You, little pound signs jumping up and down in your eyeballs. You can't wait for the first bloke to come back and nick it back off him again. Greedy. That's what they count on. People wanting something for nothing. So, the first bloke comes back next morning. Of course, he doesn't want to sell. Surprise, surprise.
3: What?
4: You've got to offer him £350 before he agrees to sell. You give him a cash cheque, he nips straight round to your bank and cashes it, and you never see any of them again. Simple. Like shelling peas. And you fell for it.
3: Peter, I have never heard anything so ridiculous in my life.
8: When did you work all that out?
4: Last night. I was doing me yoga, meditating, and I saw it all in a flash. They've taken him to the cleaners, they have, I thought, and serve the greedy little swine right.
8: Very clever. You're a proper little Agatha Christie, aren't you?
4: Yeah.
8: Except for two things you've overlooked, Agatha. I have already banked the first check, A, for £150, and B, I still have possession of a very valuable Regency commode.
4: And you've overlooked two things as well. A, I phoned the bank this morning and that check hasn't stopped bouncing around the bank since you put it in. And B, while you was out, I got a bloke down to value the commode.
8: And?
4: £7.10. Huh? Made this year. He's looked at 14 of them this week. They're all over the district. You've been sucked in, mate, and blown out in bubbles.
8: Oh, God. Oh, God, oh, God, oh, God, oh, God. I've lost £357.10.
4: It's your own fault. I've no sympathy. If you hadn't been so greedy, they wouldn't have been able to work it.
8: The fight? I could have sworn it was genuine. I mean, everything pointed to it. Every finger I've been told.
4: Never mind. I'll tell you what I'll do. Help you to cut your losses.
8: Yeah, yeah, yeah. What?
4: Well, I wouldn't mind having that in my bedroom. Come in handy of a cold night. I'll buy it all for you.
8: How much?
4: £3.10.
8: £3.10? It's worth twice that much.
4: £4.
8: £6.10?
4: £4.15, and that's me last offer.
8: I'll tell you what. £4.17 and 6, without the Poe.
4: What are you going to do with the Poe?
8: I'm going to take it down to the GLC Antique Appreciation Club.

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3 million years from Earth, the mining ship Red Dwarf. Its crew, Dave Lister, the last human being alive. Arnold Rimmer, a hologram of his dead bunkmate. And a creature who evolved from the ship's cat. Message in. Additional. As the days go by, we face the increasing inevitability that we are alone in a godless, uninhabited, hostile and meaningless universe. Still, you've got to laugh, haven't you?

0: Sit down, Brooke. There's something I must tell you.
1: What is it, Kelly?
0: I wasn't with Simone that evening, Brooke. I spent the night with Gary.
1: Your ex-husband, Gary? My business rival? What are you telling me, Kelly?
0: I'm saying Brooke Jr.
1: What about Brooke Jr.?
0: He isn't your android.
2: Android.

0: esperas que quien vive en los leveteros estos milda.
1: Wait a minute, I know this one. Don't tell me.
2: I hope when you come, the weather will be clement.
0: I hope when you come, the weather will be clement.
1: Mister, don't tell me, I could have got that.
0: Bon volo directi min al quinstella hotelo.
1: Now, I remember this from last time.
2: Please, could you direct me to a 5-star hotel?
1: Wrong, actually. Totally, utterly, and completely wrong.
0: Please, could you direct me to a 5-star hotel?
1: Mister, will you please shut up?
2: I'm only helping you.
1: Well, I don't need any help.
0: Le manjo est bonega. Play curain gratulain al la curistu.
1: I would like to purchase that orange inflatable beach ball and that small bucket and spade.
0: The meal was splendid. My heartiest congratulations to the chef.
1: What? Pause.
2: Remember, you've been doing Esperanto for 8 years. How come you're so utterly useless?
1: Oh, speaks. And how many books have you read in your entire life? The same number as Champion the Wonder Horse. Zero.
2: I've read books.
1: Listen, we're not talking about books where the main character is a dog called Ben.
2: I went to art college.
1: You?
2: Yeah.
1: How did you get into art college?
2: The normal way you get into art college. The same old usual boring normal way you get in. Failed me exams and applied. You snapped me up.
1: Ah, but you didn't get a degree, did you?
2: I dropped out, wasn't there long.
1: How long?
2: 97 minutes. I thought it was going to be a good skive and all that, you know. But I took one look at the timetable and just checked out, man. I mean, it was ridiculous. They had lectures, like, first thing in the afternoon. We're talking 12:30 every day. Who's together by then? You can still taste the toothpaste.
1: Well, unlike you, Lister, I have ambitions. I'm not prepared to sit around all day polishing my space bike so I can go joyriding through some asteroid belt, because I'm not a gimp. And one of my ambitions is to learn another language, so kindly let me get on with it. Play.
0: Le meilleur aspectus bonega. Mi provos la coquille d'argent.
1: Ah, now this is one I do know.
3: The menu looks interesting. I think I'll try the chicken.
1: Holly, as the Esperantinos would say, bon volo al sendi la pordiston lausciane estesrano in via video. And I think we all know what that means.
3: Yeah, it means could you send for the hall porter? There appears to be a frog in my bidet.
1: Is it? Well, what's that one about your father was a baboon's rump and your mother spent most of her life up against walls with sailors?
3: I'm not telling you.
1: Because you're bored, isn't it? That's why you're both annoying me.
3: I'm not bored. I've had a really busy morning. I've devised a system to totally revolutionise music.
2: Get out of town.
3: Yeah, I've decimalised it. Instead of the octave, it's a decative. And I've invented two new notes, H and J.
2: Hang on a minute. You can't just invent new notes.
3: Well, I have. Now it goes, do, re, mi, fa, sol, la, wo, bo, ti, do. Do, ti, bo, wo, la, so, fa, mi, re, do.
1: What are you drivelling about?
3: Whole rock. It'll be a whole new sound. All the instruments will be extra big to incorporate my two new notes. Triangles will have four sides. Piano keyboards the length of zebra crossings. Of course, women will have to be banned from playing the cello.
2: Holly, shut up.
3: Oh, I forgot. I haven't told you the news.
1: What news?
3: A signal. We're getting a signal. It's probably nothing, but I just thought I'd mention it.
1: Aliens.
2: Oh, God, aliens. Your explanation for anything slightly peculiar is aliens, isn't it? You lose your keys, it's aliens. A picture falls off the wall, it's aliens. That time we used up a whole bog roll in a day. You thought that was aliens as well.
1: Well, we didn't use it all, Lister.
2: Who did? Remember, aliens used our bog roll.
1: Just because they're aliens doesn't mean to say they don't have to visit the little boys' room. Well, they probably do something weird and alien-esque, like it comes out of the top of their heads or something.
2: Well, I wouldn't like to be stuck behind one in the cinema.
4: Hey, Mousy, Mousy! I got some cheese! I only want to be your friend!
2: Yo, cat! We're getting a signal, come on.
4: Aliens!
3: It's a distress call from a ship called the Nova 5. They crash-landed. I'm trying to establish contact.
2: Another ship? Brilliant!
1: So it's not aliens, then?
3: No, they're from Earth. Hope they've got some spare odds and sods on board. We're a bit short on a few supplies.
2: Like what?
3: Cow's milk. Ran out of that yonks ago. Fresh and dehydrated.
2: What kind of milk are we using now?
3: Emergency backup supply. We're on the dog's milk.
2: Dog's milk?
3: Nothing wrong with dog's milk. Full of goodness, full of vitamins, full of marrowbone jelly. Lasts longer than any other type of milk, dog's milk.
2: Why?
3: No bugger would drink it. Plus, of course, the advantage of dog's milk is that when it goes off, it tastes exactly the same as when it's fresh.
2: Why didn't you tell me, Holly?
3: What, and spoil your tea? Hang about, we've got contact.
1: Punch it up.
5: Thank goodness. My name is Crichton. I'm the service mechanoid aboard the Nova 5. We've had a terrible accident. The male officers died on impact. The female officers are injured but stable. Please help us.
6: Is that female as in soft and squidgy?
1: How many?
5: Three. Miss Jane, Miss Tracy, and Miss Anne. I'm transmitting medical details.
1: Gentlemen, we're coming aboard. By God, we'll rescue these fair blooms, or my name's not Captain A.J. Rimmer, space adventurer.
5: Thank you, Captain. Space adventurer?
1: What am I supposed to say? Fear not, I'm the bloke who used to clean the gunk out of the chicken soup machine. Actually, we know sod all about space travel, but if you've got a block nozzle, we're your lads. Fill him with confidence, won't it?
2: How far are we away, Hoff?
3: About 24 hours.
4: What?! Only 24 hours? I better start getting ready.
7: 24 hours.
4: First in the shower room. Yeah, I'm so excited. All six of my nipples are tingling.
2: What's wrong with him? We're on a mission of mercy. We're taking emergently needed medical supplies. We're not on the pull.

0: I better start getting ready.
1: 24 hours.
0: First in the shower room. Yeah, I'm so excited. All six of my nipples are tingling.
2: What's wrong with him? We're on a mission to Mercy. We're taking emergently needed medical supplies. We're not on the pull.

0: we're not on the pool, are we, Lister? Look at you, absolutely pathetic. You're really trying, aren't you? You're wearing all your least smeggy things.
1: I don't know what you're talking about.
0: That T-shirt, Lister, with only two curry stains on the front, you only wear that on special occasions. You're toffed up to the nines, laddie.
1: And what about you? You look like Clive of India. Or the one whose mum does use new biological biz.
0: Oh, it started. I knew it would.
1: What has?
0: The put-downs. It's always the same when we meet girls. Put me down and make yourself look good.
1: Like when?
0: Remember those two little brunettes from supplies? And I told them I worked in stores and they were really interested and asked me exactly what I did there.
1: And I said you were a shelf.
0: Exactly. And then I suggested a little trip to Titan Zoo and you said, ooh, he's taking you home to meet his mum already.
1: So they laughed?
0: Yes, at me, at my expense. Just don't put me down when we meet them.
1: Okay, what do you want me to say? How do you want me to act?
0: I don't know, just act with respect. For a start, don't call me Rimmer.
1: Why not?
0: Because you always put the emphasis on rim in Rimmer. Makes me sound like a lavatory disinfectant.
1: Well, what do you want me to call you, Rimmer?
0: I don't know, Arnie, Arn. Something a little bit more... I don't know, how about Big Man?
1: Big Man.
0: Or what about the nickname I had at school?
1: What, Bonehead?
0: How did you know my nickname was Bonehead?
1: I was only guessing.
0: I didn't mean that. I meant the other one.
1: What other one?
0: Ace.
1: Get out of town. Your nickname was never Ace. Maybe Ace Hole.
0: It was my nickname at school, actually. It's just, no one ever called me it, despite the many times I let them beat me up.
1: What are you trying to say to me, Romain?
0: I'm trying to say, build me up. Don't put me down.
1: Like?
0: Like, if the opportunity occurs and it crops up naturally in conversation, you could perhaps mention that I'm very brave.
1: Do what?
0: Don't go ape. Just sort of mention, perhaps, that I died and that I was pretty incredibly brave about it. I mean, you know, perhaps you could just mention, hint that I've had tons of girlfriends. All right, forget it. It was just an idea. You're not wearing those boots, are you?
1: What's wrong with them?
0: They just don't go. Not with that lot. You should wear your Dayglow orange moon boots.
1: You said they were disgusting?
0: No, very chic.
1: You said they smelt like an orangutan's posing powder? They set off one of those dangerous chemical alarms? You made me put them in the airlock?
0: No, that was a mistake. They really look terrific on you. I'd wear them.
1: Honest?
0: Definitely.
2: Come along, everybody. And here, they're in orbit. Miss Jane. What a mess you look. Smart but casual. Why, you haven't touched your soup. No wonder you're beginning to look so tasty. Do eat nicely, Miss Anne. What on earth will the visitors think if they see you eating like that? Miss Tracy?
3: You look absolutely perfect.
4: What's that smell?
5: I can't smell anything.
1: Are you okay? Your eyes are watering.
5: It's the excitement. Look, we can't wait for the cat. Let's just go.
1: Oh, come on. He's been preparing for a day and a night. Don't you want to see the result?
2: Wait for me!
5: A space suit with cufflinks.
1: Did you get the helmet?
6: I made it myself. I didn't want to muss up my hair. Hey, listen. We just got to make sure we don't pass any mirrors. Because if we do, I'm there for the day. Oh, what's that smell?
7: All right. Everybody ready? Let's go, then. What? What's wrong?
1: The Rook Man. Why are you wearing a toupee?
7: What toupee? Whose head's that, then?
4: Your head. It makes you look like a game show host.
0: What's wrong with everyone? 3 million years without a woman, and you act as if you're all 14 years old.
7: Oh, yeah? What about you and the socks?
4: What socks?
0: Come on, we can't hang about.
7: You wanted two pairs of socks.
4: What for?
7: One pair to put on his feet, and the other pair to roll up and put down his trousers.

0: Come in, come in. How lovely to meet you.
1: Charmita.
2: And what a delightful craft you have. Reminds me of my first command.
0: This way, please.
3: Come on, baby.
0: You're gonna have to help me, man.

0: Well, it's a bit difficult to know what to say. Isn't it, Ace?
1: Oh, isn't anybody going to say hello?
0: Isn't the blonde one's giving you the eye?
1: Well, I'll leave you to get acquainted. I'll just go and fix some tea.
2: Hi, baby.
3: I don't believe this.
0: Be strong, big man.
3: Our first contact with intelligent life in 3,000,002 years, and it's the android version of Norman Bates.
4: Come on, guys, so they're a little on the skinny side.
0: Listen, girls, I don't know if it's the time or place to say this, but my mate Ace here is incredibly, incredibly brave.
3: Snag off, dog food face.
0: And he's got just tons and tons of girlfriends.
3: I'm warning you, Lister.
1: Anything the matter?
3: Anything the matter? They're dead.
1: Who's dead?
3: They are dead. They're all dead.
1: My God. Well, I was only away 2 minutes.
3: They've been dead for centuries.
1: No.
3: Yes.
1: Are you a doctor?
3: You've only got to look at them. They've got less meat on them than a chicken nugget.
1: Well, what am I going to do? I'm programmed to serve them.
0: I think the first thing we should do is bury them.
1: You're that sure they're dead?
3: Yes!
1: What about this one?
3: There's a simple test. All right, girls, hands up those of you who are alive.
1: What am I going to do? I can't leave them. Mr. David, please, please take me back.
0: Oh, Crichton, you've got to start a new life now.
1: I haven't got the software to cope with this. I was created to serve. I serve, therefore I am. That is my purpose, to serve and have no regard for myself.
0: You begin to sound like my mum.
1: It's all I know.
0: You've got to change, haven't you? You've got to work out what you want. Stop being everyone's smegging doormat.
1: That's easy for you to say, Mr. David. You're a human.
5: Only just.
6: Ah, Crichton. Nothing to do, eh? Follow me.

0: What the smacking hell is going on?
1: Good afternoon, Mr. David, sir.
0: What are these?
1: Your boxer shorts, Mr. David, sir.
0: No way are these my boxer shorts. These bend? What have you done to the place?
1: I've done a spot of tidying up.
0: But where is everything? Where's me coffee cup with the mould in it?
1: I threw it away, sir.
0: But I was breeding that mould. His name was Albert. I was trying to get him 2 foot high.
1: Why, sir?
0: Because it drives Rimmer nuts. And driving Rimmer nuts is what keeps me going.
1: I'm sorry, Mr. David, sir.
0: Look at you. What are you doing? Why are you doing all this?
1: Well, serving makes me happy, sir.
0: But what about you? Don't you ever want to do anything just for yourself?
1: Myself? Well, that's a bit of a balmy notion, if you don't mind my saying so, sir.
0: Come on, there must be something you look forward to.
1: Androids. Androids. Everybody needs good androids.
0: That stupid soap opera.

0: because for half an hour a week I can forget I'm me.
1: Androids. What else?
0: Being asleep.
1: Androids and being asleep. Sounds like a crazy, fun-packed life you lead there, Crichton, me old son.
0: I have strange thoughts when I'm asleep.
1: Yeah, they're called dreams.
0: My favourite one is that I'm in a garden. I've never even seen a garden except in books. And I've planted everything and made it grow. It's my garden. And there's no one there but me, just me and all the things I made live. Silly.
1: No, it isn't. Find a planet with an atmosphere and do it.
0: I can't. I'm programmed to serve.
1: Well, there's no one to serve now, Crichton. That's the point.
0: What about Mr. Arnold? I've got to complete Mr. Arnold's tasks.
1: You what? Rimmer gave you all this?
0: Well, Mr. Arnold is my master now.
1: Mr. Arnold is in his name. His name's Rimmer. Or Smeghead. Or dinosaur breath or molecule mind. And on a very rare occasion when you want to be, like, really mega polite to him, Crichton, we're talking mega polite, in those exceptional circumstances, you can call him arsehole.

0: I think it'll be best on that wall, sort of dominating the room.
1: Yes, Mr. Arnold, sir.
2: Yes, Mr. Arnold, sir. You're a total Gwenlund, you know that, Crichton?
1: Oh, yes, Mr. David, sir.
2: Yes, Mr. David, sir.
0: Leave it alone, Lister. It enjoys doing the tasks I give it. It makes it happy.
2: Drop dead, Rimmer.
0: Already have done.
2: Encore.
3: You never get a cat to be a servant. You ever see a cat return a stick? Hey, man! You threw the stick, you go get it yourself. I'm busy. If you wanted the stick so bad, why'd you throw it away in the first place?
2: Crichton, you never got a thing from those movies I showed you, did you?
0: What movies?
1: Well, Mr. David was kind enough to take me to see The Wild Ones, Easy Rider, and Rebel Without a Cause.
2: I thought it might do him some good. Fat chance. In the middle of Marlon Brando's rebel speech. He gets out a brush and mattock and starts doing me lapels.
0: Well, now maybe you'll learn, Lister. There's a natural order to things in life. Some give orders, others obey. That's the way it's always been. That's the way it's always going to be. Isn't that true, Crichton?
1: Oh, yes, Mr. Arnold, sir.
2: Yes, Mr. Arnold. What's the point?
1: I finished, Mr. Arnold, sir.
0: Excellent, Crichton.
1: I think it's rather good, Mr. Arnold, don't you, sir?
4: What are you doing?
1: I'm rebelling.
4: Rebelling?
1: Yeah, I think that's what I'm doing.
4: You are rebelling.
1: Yes.
4: What are you rebelling against?
5: What do you got?
1: Dinosaur breath. Molecule mind. Slick for brains. I need your bite.
2: You got it?
1: Swivel on a...

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Because the crisp vegetables and the one and only tangy sauce in Branston pickle bring out the best in your food.

0: 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See this foil pouch? Keeps it moist and squeezy. That's right. It's a new kind of cat food. Moist. It's good for you. Like it?
1: New Cupboard Love. What the well-cared-for cat has for dinner.
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3: Ed Reardon's Week by Christopher Douglas and Andrew Nichols. Episode 3, Anger Management.
4: You have done well, Mr. Scott. With Control's rarely bestowed compliment ringing in his ears, Brett Scott flung the Testarossa off the final hairpin and onto the Grand Corniche. Casino, 10 kilometres, read the sign. Brett would be there in 30 seconds. Yeah, no, wait a minute. Does that mean he's going too slowly? Multiply by 8 and divide by 5. 756 miles an hour. Maybe that is a bit fast, even for the Testarossa. Is it? What if it's a built-up area? I still got Sebastian Folkes' phone number. Oh, no, surely. Monday. Brett Scott wasn't the only one about to enjoy some serious downtime. His creator was, too, though without the lethally beautiful Carla at his shoulder. Berkhamsted Civic Centre may not have the glamorous trappings of the casino, but it does offer a buffet and soft drinks to all those council taxpayers attending the newly instigated meeting rejoicing in the name of the Stakeholders Forum.
5: So, if it's all right with everybody, I'll start. I'm S. Sue Fishpool, Head of Stakeholder Communications Engagement. Bit of a mouthful, I know.
4: Yes.
5: And, what this forum is absolutely about is an opportunity for you, the stakeholders, to offer feedback and input your concerns. Also to generally interact with issues that might be relevant to you.
4: Excuse me, how does that differ from inputting our concerns?
5: Yes, good point.
6: Don't listen to him, love. He's just trying to cause trouble. And you're doing very well, Sue.
7: Anyway, we all know why he's here. That table of sandwiches at the back.
4: That's where you're wrong, Stan. I'm discharging my civic responsibilities.
5: Oh, some of you know each other already. That's a positive. So, does anybody have any comments on, for example, our mission statement?
4: Ah, yes, your promise to put a smile on the face of the community.
6: I think that's lovely.
4: Yes, except the smile's promptly wiped off again by the 13% rise in council tax.
6: Yes, that's what we'd like to know, where our money's going.
5: Well, yes, that's very valid.
4: There you are, Pearl, you're valid.
5: Because one thing we want to communicate very clearly to stakeholders is... we're listening.
4: We'll be at a premium rate, no doubt.
5: And if you turn to page 126 of the brochure, you'll find a cake chart of where exactly your money is going, which we happen to think is something we should be open about.
7: How much did the brochure cost? You can be open about that for a start.
5: Yes, so let's activate some feedback about the brochure.
4: Well, where to begin? This picture of the mayor on the cover, her chain of office flying as she breakdances with the traffic warden. The caption reads, "Your mayor lets her hair down." Your is spelt Y-O-U apostrophe R-E.
5: Yes.
4: Well, that's wrong. Page 3, misspelling of Mandela. Oh, yes, agenda with a J. Exactly how much of the cake was spent on education?
6: Oh, him and his spelling. We're not in your writing class now.
4: Quite right, Oliver. Shut up. No use in complaining now. The barbarians are well and truly through the gates.
5: No, I'm sorry. We can't tolerate racism in this forum.
4: I'm being racist, merely pointing out that this brochure, as well as being translated into Gujarati, Swahili and Albanian, seems to be written in the purest drivel. And just look at all this twaddle about celebrating this picture of the mayor on the cover, her chain of office flying as she breakdowns with the traffic warden. The caption reads, "Your mayor lets her hair down." Your is spelt Y-O-U apostrophe R-E.
5: Yes.
4: Well, that's wrong. Page 3, misspelling of Mandela. Oh, yes, agenda with a J. Exactly how much of the cake was spent on education?
6: Oh, him and his spelling. We're not in your writing class now.
4: Quite right, Oliver. Shut up. No use in complaining now. The barbarians are well and truly through the gates.
5: No, I'm sorry. We can't tolerate racism in this forum.
4: I'm being racist, merely pointing out that this brochure, as well as being translated into Gujarati, Swahili and Albanian, seems to be written in the purest drivel. And just look at all this twaddle
8: about celebrating cultural diversity. If what you mean is having an underpaid steel band playing in an overpriced French market, why not say so?
5: Now you're demeaning the forum.
8: Really? I doubt you know the meaning of the word.
5: I'm afraid we've got a boundary issue here.
8: Oh, cricket. I thought that was elitist. Right, let's have a look at these sandwiches. Oh, I think I'm going to interact
5: with these. No refreshments, I'm afraid, until we've settled on the order of business.
8: Sourced by Waitrose. That accounts for at least some of the council tax, right?
5: Goes back and vacate this facility.
8: Very well, just take a few prisoners. And an extra 13%.
5: No!
7: Oh, dear.
6: Somebody got out of the wrong side of bed. It's a single one, I'll be bound.
5: Oh, silence the lot of you! This instant!
8: Oh, all right, here you are, Elgar. Half a scotch egg for you, half for me. We're both stakeholders, aren't we? Let's see why you shouldn't stand for the council. Probably spell a lot better. Right, where were we? Brett Scott flung the keys of the Testarossa onto the blackjack table, looked the dealer squarely in her cold, dead, mean-spirited provincial eyes, and said... twist. Is it raise? Better leave another message on Sebastian's answering machine.
4: Ever since the sensitive, curly-haired chronicler of World Wars I and II turned his attention to breathing new life into the James Bond canon, it's become acceptable for writers of literary fiction to lend our talents to the celebrity novel. Not that we have much choice in the matter, since publishers decided to eschew literature in favour of addle-brained miscellanies, booky wooks, and other detritus climbing up the windows of Waterstones. Nevertheless, a job is a job, and £15 per 1,000 words is, as I'm sure Brother Folks would agree, a reasonable return for bump-starting the so-called writing career of one of our leading Formula One drivers, whose name I did write down somewhere. But no matter, as I doubt I'll ever meet him.
8: Ah! I think that's Folksy now. Must have been watching the cricket, eh, Elgar? Probably means he's got Satanta, lucky bugger. Hello?
9: Ah, you have done well, Mr. Reardon.
8: Ah, Ping. Did you get my chapter 28?
9: Ed, it's brilliant. I can smell the burning rubber.
8: Well, I did write it rather quickly. 2.6 seconds faster than chapter 27.
9: Just one tiny thing.
8: How tiny?
9: Small as that.
8: You forget, Ping, I can't see you.
9: OK, my finger and thumb are really close together. Teeny, teeny, tiny thingies. We're probably going to have to change the author.
8: But I thought this boy was the sensation of the starting grid.
9: He hasn't managed to get off it yet in three goes, and Felix is getting a little bit twitchy. So, he was at Ascot over the weekend, and he saw this brilliant new jockey who's just won the Derby, and he's going to be the next captain on A Question of Sport, and probably on the new season of Strictly.
8: Sounds a genuine Corinthian. So, Felix thinks he's got a book in him as well, does he?
9: So, if you could just change all the fast car driving-y references and make it more horse racing-y stuff?
8: What?
9: You know, just do a word search and change car to horse. It's lemon squeezy. We did it on the Ultimatum Covenant. When that TV...

0: poisoned his customers. What we did, yeah, we dropped him, put the GMTV weather girl on the cover and tweaked the text. So, tiramisu, tsunami!
1: Inspired.
0: Yeah, he's such a great writer, Julian Barnes. Oh, horsepower!
1: What about it?
0: It works for both cars and horses, right? See? Job's half done already.
1: No, no, I'm sorry, Ping. Not even torturing me like Brett Scott in chapters 9 to 13 would make me do that.
0: Then I'm afraid, Mr. Reardon, you will not see your £150 for the first 10,000 words.
1: What are you doing?
0: I'm purring while I stroke my Persian cat. End of the week, okay, sweetie? Bye-bye!
1: What now, for God's sake? Yes?
2: Mr. Reardon?
1: Yes?
2: I'm Community Officer Steve Williams.
1: So you are. But what it doesn't say on the laminated badge is whether you're a proper policeman or just one of those who walk around in pairs wearing a stab jacket and drinking a can of Fanta.
2: You're thinking of special constables. Sir, I am in fact a member of the outreach team attached to the Hertfordshire Constabulary.
1: Why are you ticking that box? Am I some kind of statistic later to appear on the council's ridiculous cake chart? Why are you ticking that other box?
2: I was just wondering, sir, have you ever thought about anger management?
1: Spare me the nanny state jargon. Haven't the police got anything better to do than regurgitate psychobabble from the pages of Guardian Society when there are people living across the road there who treat the roof of the bus stop as their own personal rubbish dump?
2: So that being no, I wonder if we could step inside for a minute, sir?
1: Why?
2: Save you the embarrassment of discussing this in front of your neighbours?
1: Oh, I've long since ceased to care what they think. All right, you'd better come in. Anyway, embarrassment's a human emotion which I doubt they'd recognise. In fact, feral's too good a word. You know, I heard someone on the radio describing conditions on the M6 as feral the other day.
2: Right, you are. Just get the old leaflets out. Now, what we're offering is a day-long course in, as I say, anger management. 3 hours in the morning, 3 in the afternoon.
1: Ah, does that mean that there's...
2: No, lunch is not provided, I'm afraid.
1: I'd have thought that was more likely to cause anger rather than manage it. But what I'd like to know is why you think I'm in need of this course with the expensive-looking leaflets with Munch's scream on the front.
2: I have to advise you that a complaint's been made about your behaviour in the Civic Centre the other day.
1: I don't know what you're talking about.
2: Yeah, red mist come down, did it? Stakeholders Forum ring any bells?
1: Oh, for heaven's sake, I was merely pointing out the illiteracy of the council tax brochure.
2: A little bit of a wobble. We've all had them. Put me in the same car as my mother-in-law. It's so easy, isn't it? When you're convinced you're in the right, you lose sight of the bigger picture, yeah? The wider perspective.
1: But I was in the right. I counted at least 24 misspellings. I've circled them all here.
2: Yep. Yep. I really do think you'd benefit from going on our Don't Lose It course. Because it wasn't just the little wobble at the Civic Centre, was it? We've got a few more little instances, shall we say?
1: Such as?
2: Well, where to begin?
1: The litany of alleged instances of my antisocial behaviour, provided by, among others, the malodorous kebab shop downstairs, the damnably noisy kindergarten round the corner and its surpassingly inefficient lollipop woman, all added up to a picture that was, of course, unfair, though not, I'm bound to admit, entirely unrecognisable. "It will take many years," read my final report at Shrewsbury, "for the school to recover from E.H. Reardon's lamentable display after losing the debate. This house believes that pop music is better than classical." But due to pressure of work, I declined Outreach Officer Steve Williams' invitation to attend his anger management course, notwithstanding the veiled threat that if I carried on in this way, prosecution would almost certainly follow. Bring it on, as they say on the Conservative front bench these days. I look forward to my appearance in court as much as Brett Scott is looking forward to meeting the challenges of his new career, riding in the Grand National while dodging the bullets of the Taliban.
3: You can't have that. Dick Francis has already done it. And he had a man-trap concealed in Beecher's Brook. That was a real cracker.
4: I thought his missus wrote them all.
3: I bet he wasn't doing the hoovering while she was doing the writing. Same old story.
1: The sexual politics of this, Olive, are neither here nor there. The skill is to write in the way that the sports personality would write if he or she were able to.
4: But don't you mind someone else getting the credit while you do all the work?
1: Pearl, if you think this class is about me telling you writing is glamorous, then I'm afraid you've wasted your £1.50.
5: Or £1.35. Concessions.
1: Quite, but the point remains the same. You knuckle down to the job, you deliver on time, you do the rewrite. If nobody likes it, you start another one. It's tough. Get over it. As in fact Brett Scott says to his horse at the chair fence.
5: But why does it have to be rubbish?
1: Because at the moment, that's what the market demands.
4: If you hadn't got thrown out of the council meeting, you might not have to be writing Tosh.
6: Why?
3: You could be writing the community play about local taxation.
2: Oh, is that what the combined brain power of stakeholder communications engagement came up with?
7: Yes, a celebration in words and music of council services down the ages.
4: We're all hoping to get parts in it.
2: I suppose the competition's all that fierce. Especially as you'll no doubt be making your own costumes.
4: No, it's a proper thing. They've already commissioned that old hippie who lives on the houseboat to write the music.
3: He'll need to use his imagination. Never paid a penny of tax in his life.
2: What do you mean, commissioned?
7: Oh, there's a budget. 75,000, according to Sue Fishpool. All they need now is a local writer.
4: Bet you wish you'd button your lip, don't you?
3: See where losing your temper gets you. Might even have a crack at it myself.
2: So when's the next stakeholders forum?
4: Never you mind. You're barred anyway.
2: Not necessarily.
8: So, there you are. Those are my little trigger points. Niggly things that get my blood pumping. Hope the wife didn't hear any of that.
1: My campaign to rehabilitate myself into society, and more to the point, onto the council gravy train, began the following morning at Steve Williams's anger management course. Seated on beanbags, I and my fellow malcontents, several of whom I recognised from the post office queue and the newspaper table in the library, were subjected to the ubiquitous weapon of self-importance, which is PowerPoint.
8: Again, slam, yeah? Stress level alarm mechanism. Right, now let's get some input from you guys. That's what this Don't Lose It course is all about. Let's open this up, right now, here, yeah? Shout out a few things that tend to really get your goats.
2: Well, split infinitives like that. Being told to familiarise myself with safety instructions on the train. Dr. Pamela Stevenson. People who say beg the question when they mean ask.
8: Okay, right, anybody else?
2: I haven't finished yet. Slushy American film music appearing in the Classic FM Hall of Fame.
8: Great, good.
2: Benoffi. Boxes of organic produce.
8: Why do they make you angry?
2: Well, I don't know, they just do. People who tell you they're detoxing. This assumption that one composts. Makers of short films. Oh, PowerPoint displays.
8: Okay, stop you there. Sorry, I don't know your first name because you're not wearing your badge.
2: Ah, the insistence that one wears a name badge wherever there's a table with lime juice and static electricity in the carpet.
8: Right. Now then, what have all these things got in common?
2: Asininity.
8: Yes, whatever it means. What else? Give up?
2: I often do.
8: Anybody?
6: Him.
8: Is the right answer. The one common denominator is you.
2: Mr. Reardon.
8: Don't you think it's better that we're all on first name terms?
2: No.
8: Well, you're the connection between all these annoying things. So maybe, just maybe, they aren't quite so annoying after all. And the problem lies somewhere else, Mr. Reardon. Yes?
2: It's Ed.
8: Okay, Ed! Great! You may not realise this, but you've just taken your first step to becoming a nicer guy to be with. But perhaps more important than that, a nicer guy to yourself.
2: Good.
8: You know, you can call this whatever you want. Anger management, psychotherapeutic self-consciousness raising. But I like to think of this room as a one-stop shop with a mirror inside it. Are you okay with that?
2: Yes, just about.
8: And I want you guys to take a look at yourselves in that mirror every time something annoys you and you feel yourself becoming obstropolous.
2: I think you mean...
8: Yes, Ed?
2: Nothing.
8: Okay, let's burst some balloons.
2: Morning, Pink. There we are.
0: Oh, what's that?
2: The Armageddon Factor. 95,000 words of nail-biting international espionage with a horse-racing spin.
0: Oh, right.
2: As instructed, Brett Scott has been transformed from a maverick racing driver into a daredevil jockey.
0: Couldn't you just have emailed it to me?
2: Yes, but I wanted to bring in my invoice personally, so £1,400... plus an extra £3.75 for the complete list of Derby winners I've added at the end. Rather a nice touch, I thought.
0: Yeah, it looks really great.
2: It's a disc.
0: Yeah, but I can feel the racecourse atmos coming off it. One tiny thing.
2: What?
9: Somebody mention a jolly.
2: Hello, Felix.
9: You know, I was at Ascot the other day, in the Babylon publishing box. They flew us out there and a chopper gave us a disgraceful quantity of alcohol and 5,000 smackers in cash for a flutter. What lovely people.
6: I take it those abused childhood memoirs they've published are selling pretty well, then?
9: Indeed they are. I'm so pleased for them. What are you doing here, Reardon? On the scrounge again?
6: I was delivering the new Brett Scott manuscript.
9: Ah, yes, the Olympic diver.
6: No, the champion jockey.
9: Ping, haven't you told him yet?
10: Ed, he's really going to hate us for this.
9: Oh, don't dress it up. Just tell him what he's got to do.
6: So what have I got to do?
10: Thing is, Ed, this jockey's just been arrested for, like, horse-fixing and bringing drugs back into the country when he's been racing abroad.
9: Yeah, frightful pity. We had such high hopes for him as an author, but he turns out to be a wrong'un. But the good news is, there's this marvellous young diver. I saw him on television.
6: Oh, so things got a bit dull in the hospitality box, did they?
9: Oh, they did. Some of those races are interminable. Anyway, this boy's clearly going all the way, so we need to get his first novel onto the shelves and diving off again to the mutual benefit of all concerned.
6: Right.
10: So you're going to have to tweak the text again. I'm really, really, really, really sorry, Ed.
9: Oh, don't be. He's a lazy bugger. It'll do him good. Anyway, it's his patriotic duty.
10: Just a minute, Felix. I'll deal with this. Look, Ed, before you fly off the handle...
6: No. All right, what I'll do is I'll go back to my earlier draft before Brett Scott was a jockey and just change driver to diver. Shouldn't take long. What I could also do is put a giant man-eating octopus in the Olympic pool. And it might be guarding the secret entrance to Osama bin Laden's underwater lair. Not sure.
9: And you can stop that silly sarcasm. It hasn't helped your career at all.
10: Ed, why are you pulling that face?
6: I'm just looking at myself in an imaginary mirror.
1: Thursday. With the prospect of immediate payment sinking faster than Brett Scott with an octopus tentacle tugging at his foot, it was time to seek other means of remuneration. The council coffers looked hard to breach in view of my recent encounter with Sue Fishpool, but buoyed up by my anger management certificate and pen, I was hopeful that, like Richard III, I could turn my discontent, if not into glorious summer, then at least a couple of hundred quid for a treatment for the community play. And like Shakespeare's differently abled anti-hero, I set about wooing the Lady Anne, a.k.a. said Fishpool, who I found having a crafty fag outside the goods entrance at the Civic Centre before the next stakeholders' meeting.
6: Rain's easing off, anyway.
10: Yes.
6: Not long till the meeting starts.
10: No.
6: There's time to make a few notes for a book I'm working on. Post-poisoned diving board, ? Ah, I see you've noticed the pen I'm using.
10: Actually, I hadn't.
6: Well, thereby hangs the tale, because after our previous contretemps, for which I apologise unreservedly, Sue, I resolved to do something about it and get myself an attitude makeover. Hence the pen saying, don't lose it, I didn't. No apostrophe in didn't, but never mind, life's too short. Change man, I think you'll find that.
11: So it's nothing to do with the police officer coming round and threatening you with prosecution?
6: Yeah, I was about to do it anyway, but I won't pretend it didn't concentrate the mind wonderfully, to quote one of my illustrious predecessors, Dr. Johnson's ghostwriter.
11: Well, an apology to start anyway.
6: Well, believe me, it is only a start. I intend to put as much back into the stakeholders' forum and indeed into the community as I possibly can, really.
11: Yes, well, I probably shouldn't have called you a pompous public school twit.
6: No, you should. You absolutely should. Anyway, it's all in the past. The past. What an extraordinary time that was. Especially in this community. Fascinating events. Fascinating taxes. The story behind every one.
11: So you're a writer then?
6: Ah, got me. Mea culpa. Guilty. I normally tell people I'm a civil servant or something in case they say, ooh, you should put me in one of your books. I mean, you wouldn't believe the tedious, bloody... You know, but they're nice people, and it's good of them to take an interest.
11: So, what are you working on at the moment?
6: Oh, just something to pay the income tax. Tax! There we go again. I mean, people think it's a dull subject, but there's the windows, salt, tithes. I mean, you've got a whole history of a community containing that one controlling idea. Yep, somebody's going to do a hell of a play about that one of these days.
11: Look, I think it's time to go in, but... How would you feel about talking to the Cultural Enablement Committee?
6: Oh, they sound right up my street. Ah, the public library, gymnasium for the mind.
12: You again. Just wait, please.
6: Yes, of course.
1: So much more user-friendly since they did away with those stuffy old silence notices.
12: I'm busy.
1: Right, don't let me disturb you. When you've finished that very difficult-looking Sudoku, perhaps you wouldn't mind directing me to the local historical records section?
12: Don't ask me. Look on the microfiche.
1: Right, and where?
13: Give us some change for the Remrider.
12: There you are, dear. And don't forget, all games are free between 2 and 4 if you just show me your ASBO.
13: Thanks.
1: Ah, bless him. And this microfiche, where would that be?
12: I already told you. First floor.
1: So you did. Thank you.
12: And don't go hogging the computer. And no looking at porn.
1: Certainly not.
12: If you want to do that, you'll have to fill in one of these.
8: Oh. Hello, Stan.
3: Oh, what are you doing here? Taking your own books out again so you can get your public lending right money up? I thought they'd stop you doing that.
8: No, no. But tell me, what draws you to the online doomsday book?
3: $20,000. That's what they're paying the writer of the community play, more fools them.
8: Are they really?
3: So I thought I'd have a go. Try and claw back some of that council tax I have to fork out.
8: Good idea.
3: Pity you kick yourself into touch. So, what are you doing?
8: Oh, just some, family history. See how far the name Elgar goes back. What's the plot of this play you're writing, if you don't mind me asking?
3: I thought I'd make it about the Aylesbury Seven in olden times. They're my heroes. They went to the gallows rather than pay the sheep tax to the Lord of the Manor.
8: Ah, so we're seeing this from the tax evader's point of view?
3: We certainly are. I'm going to call it Shove It Up Your Doglet.
8: Right. There doesn't seem to be much of a celebration of local authority funding through the ages. Isn't that what the brief was?
3: Well, you're always telling us to write what we believe in, and this is what I am. This is my moral compass.
8: Well, you carry on exactly as you are, Stan. That 20,000 is as good as yours.
3: I think so.
1: Friday. It's always sad to see a fellow writer fall by the wayside, but I thought it best to let Stan travel the rocky road to rejection and rewrite hell by himself. A lesson that would stand him in good stead in the long term, by which time, with a bit of luck, the fee for the community play would be safely in the bank account of the Berkhamsted 1. Sorry, Berkhamsted 2, of course. I planned to make my own celebration of local taxation down the ages, ooze political correctness from every page of the script, from an opening multi-faith maypole dance to the final big production number, We're the Boys in Band G. But that would have to wait until Brett Scott's slightly less politically correct triumph over his rival divers, and the forces, make that swarthy forces, of international terrorism, the delectable and ever-versatile Carla at his side. And in an ergonomic bikini, obviously.
10: Just one tiny thing.
8: Yes?
10: He can't be a diver anymore.
8: Why not?
9: Really, Ed, don't you read the Sunday newspapers?
8: Normally I would, but that often goes hand in hand with having time off at the weekend instead of spending 72 hours rewriting the Armageddon Factor.
9: Well, if you had, you'd have seen that wretched boy they were calling the Droitwich Dolphin covered himself in disgrace at the regional championships.
8: What did he do?
10: He only defeated the judge's decision on his final dive.
8: Well, that's not so bad.
10: And he pushed her in the pool and then didn't use the foot bath on his way out to the car park where he smashed his train's windscreen.
9: Thereby incurring a life ban.
8: And with it, I imagine, yet another change of career for Brett Scott.
10: Afraid so.
8: Oh, really? Don't let's get into the blame game. It's just a pity the poor boy didn't have an anger management course available to him. Hey-ho.
10: So that's what you've done, Ed. We wondered what had happened to you. That's why you haven't gone berserk and all red in the face like you do.
9: The betting in the office was that you had Alzheimer's.
10: Yeah, and that you were forgetting to lose it. Because your brain had gone all boom.
9: You've just cost me a fiver, Reardon.
8: Well, take it out of the Brett Scott fee whenever I get it. So, what form of sporting endeavour should he turn his hand to next?
9: Well, his feet, actually.
1: The floor of the velodrome swam before Brett's eyes as the drug administered by Dubchenko at the embassy cocktail party 12 hours before the start of the Madison began to take hold.
8: Oh, God.
1: As the 48-gear something bike, Google that in a minute, lurched to a sickening 180-degree angle, Brett saw out of the corner of his eye Carla being manhandled by two leather-jacketed...
14: Hello, it's
13: Sue Fishpool. We've read your synopsis for the community play, and I've got some news for you.
14: Hello? Yes, Sue, hello.
15: Oh, hi, Ed, yes. Well, Ed, as I say, the committee's read your synopsis.
14: And did they like it?
15: Yes, they liked it.
14: And?
15: Well, really, it's just one tiny thing.
14: Well, if one tiny thing means what it usually means, which is that the whole lot has to be completely rewritten to celebrate the Enclosures Act of 1805, or the Chartists, or the Tollpuddle Martyrs, or the bloody women getting a bloody vote, involving another 4 nights of me going without sleep, is that what you mean by a tiny thing?
15: No, I was just going to ask you if you were VAT registered and where we should pay the cheque to, but if that's your attitude, we'll go somewhere else.
14: No. It isn't my attitude. Well, it used to be, but it isn't now. Sue, listen, no, please. No, gone.
16: Ed Reardon's Week starred Christopher Douglas with Rachel Atkins, Stephanie Cole, John Fortune, Rita May, Barunka O'Shaughnessy, Tom Price and Geoffrey Whitehead. It was written by Christopher Douglas and Andrew Nichols. The producer was Dawn Ellis.

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1: Duel. 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
2: We had a party last night. 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
1: Jeremy Hardy Speaks to the Nation, a series of lectures in which Jeremy Hardy kicks satirical butt like one badass mother. This week, how to improve your mind.
2: Good evening and welcome to the program, and please welcome also my two tireless assistants, without whose input the program would have to be redesignated to come under the BBC's Endless Bitter Ramblings Department, Mira Sayal and Gordon Kennedy. But on with the program. Many of you will already be aware that tonight's lecture is entitled How to Improve Your Mind. The important thing to remember is that it's never too late to learn. It just becomes increasingly pointless as you start to forget everything a few minutes after learning it. I used to have a photographic memory. I still do, but all the heads are missing now. These days I spend much of my time confined to one room of my house, not because I can't afford to heat the others, but because I can't remember what I went into them for. Why is it that as we start to get older, we can remember with startling clarity things that happened in our childhood, but the only thing we can remember about the present is that we've forgotten something? For example, we can vividly remember that William Hartnell was the first Doctor Who, but we have absolutely no idea who the present one is. It could be anyone from Alan Rickman to Anton Deck. What happens to the memory? And who are you, anyway? The answer to that question is written on the back of a till receipt in the pocket of my other trousers. Part of the explanation may be that as we get older, precious little happens that's worth remembering. When you're 4 months old, in the space of one day, you might discover hand-eye coordination, be introduced to solid food, roll over for the first time, and finally see the back of your granny who came to stay when you were born on the pretext of helping out for a few days. At 6 years old, you might in one day ride a bike, make jelly, colour in, glue, buy sweets, fight, make friends, climb a climbing frame, stroke a neighbour's smelly cat, and hear an improvised explanation from your father of why the tides go round the sun. But eventually, we reach an age when we don't want to remember what happened yesterday because it would spoil the excitement of doing it again today. The middle 30s are a strange time of life when we are no longer young, but not yet middle-aged. You can be wide awake at 1 a.m, but only because you fell asleep in front of the telly at 8:30. You find the word patio cropping up in conversation for the first time. You face the fact that painkillers are cheaper and more effective than osteopathy. But this is also a time in life when people decide to change direction, start anew, do a course in something. It can be very difficult to become a student again. You have other responsibilities. Home, kids, job, patio, phoning the council to complain about students having loud parties. At 18, you don't have as many responsibilities. All you have to worry about is a part-time job in the sex industry to pay your way through college. If your parents are not wealthy enough when you're 18, you'll have to wait till you're 50 and have saved up, got the kids off your hand, and remember where you left your biro before you start applying to colleges. If you have got the time and the money, there are so many wonderful things you can learn. So why do people limit themselves to bollocks like aromatherapy? Most people who decide to take courses in their 30s and 40s are inevitably middle class and therefore self-obsessed. They seek a better understanding of who they are and where they come from, although the answer to both questions is usually home counties. Let us eavesdrop on a conversation in the admissions office at the Londonshire College of Continuing Education.
3: Hello, is this where I register for a course?
4: Yes, love. Have you filled in an application form?
3: No, not yet.
4: Well, what area of study were you interested in?
3: I want to know more about myself.
4: Well, I'm not sure we have a course in you, specifically. How about biology?
3: No, I just don't believe I can be reduced to bones and atoms.
4: Oh, I don't know, dear. Give me a hammer.
3: I mean, don't you think there has to be something more?
4: Well, let's see, you got all your histories here. Modern American, medieval British, Europe, 1848 to 1945, and Borneo, February to March 1321. Physics, art, literature, archaeology, languages, medicine.
3: Alternative?
4: No, dear, effective. The origins of the universe, car maintenance, modern sequence, tap and ballroom.
3: But there's nothing about me. I mean, the answers I'm looking for must be inside myself.
4: Well, dear, why don't you have a look for them since you've already got your head up there? Tell you what, I'll put you down for gymnastics, shall I?
2: Of course, adult education is nothing new. People have been taking open university degrees for years and still only completed their first term. The people who could really do with qualifications are unlikely to be able to get them. You can always study in prison, and the entry requirements are quite lax. You don't have to be guilty or anything. You just sign the form and the police will fill it in. And if you don't sign it, they'll fill you in. This is not to say that only the prosperous or the incarcerated take courses. Many ordinary people have lessons in things as a leisure activity. In fact, the British have a curious notion of leisure. A leisure centre is somewhere where people do hard physical exercise for 2 or more hours. A leisure centre ought to be somewhere you can sit around in your pants watching cartoons. But whatever kind of courses you choose to take in your spare time, it seems that in almost every occupation, you can be obliged to go on a course by your employer. You will have to go to a hotel in a town no one would ever go to of their own free will. You arrive, and in the foyer, you're met by a brown plastic welcome board, on which it is possible to stick plastic letters, but not in the right order. Your course is in the Montgomery suite. The Rotary Club are meeting in the Rommel suite. You have just enough time to go upstairs and stand in a shower that fires 3 strands of water, each of a different temperature. The trouser press takes up most of the room, and the leaflets about local attractions feature a tea towel museum and Captain Child Friendly's pirate danger zone. You go downstairs, and the course begins.
5: Greetings, everyone. My name is Brian Ingle. Good morning and welcome to this residential 3-day seminar on customer relations in the high-pressure 90s. Now, I know some of you might consider this an imposition, giving up free time and being away from your families, especially this being Christmas Day. But let me tell you, we do know how to enjoy ourselves. So, after a traditional lunch of turkey-style sandwiches, you will be invited to change into informal slacks or corduroy skirts for the afternoon session. Yes, is that a question?
6: Can I go to the toilet?
5: There will be a comfort break after coffee at 11:23, which is only 4 hours away. All right. Now, many of you will be asking yourselves, why do I have to attend a 3-day customer relations seminar when my work involves cleaning office buildings in the middle of the night? Well, let's hear from our star pupil of last year's seminar, who won a stylish pencil case for completing the course with flying colours. Ladies and gentlemen, Denise Phillips.
7: Good morning. My name is Denise. I shall be your guest lecturer for the next 1 minute and 13 seconds. Welcome to my lecture. It will be a pleasure to share my experience with you. Since winning last year's Customer Friendly Office Cleaner of the Year award, my working life has changed indictably. Last August, at 3:20 a.m, a phone rang in the office of the head of customer deception. The caller had a wrong number, and whereas I might once have said, "Sorry, wrong number," and hung up, I did say, "Thank you for calling Redditch Aluminium by mistake. My name is Denise. I shall be hanging up." And using the skills of interpersonal dynamic role reinforcement, I now approach both the sexual and racial remarks I receive from the security guards, not as an attack, but as a challenge to be accepted passively. Thank you, listeners. I am Denise. I have finished talking now.
5: Ah, yes, yes, yes, yes indeed. Thank you, Denise, and may I say you look especially lovely, and welcome to our country.
2: It's a sad fact that most education has to lead to some sort of certificate or exam. We've lost sight of the fact that to learn is a good thing in itself. Exams encourage the worst kind of learning. Your A-levels and consequently your future depend not on 2 years of study, but on 5 minutes spent swatting in the toilet before the exam. It's vital that you concentrate on reading your notes and not get sidetracked into reading the walls. Otherwise, you're likely to walk into the examination room and write, "Miss Watts is a lezzy," or "Beware queer limbo dancers as the main causes of the First World War." To do well in school exams, you have to fit an absurd amount of barely analysed data into your brain and hold it there for exactly 3 hours. Thereafter, pluperfect participles, names, dates, and oxbow lakes bob around in the swirls and currents of your subconscious like jobbies in the Gulf Stream. But you still need exam results so that you can put them on your job application forms. If you say you've got an A-level in something, you may be asked to produce a certificate as proof. On the other hand, you can put anything down as your interests. If you say your hobbies include walking, you don't have to show them a video of yourselves going backwards and forwards to the shops. If you put down that your CV, you don't have to give the interview panel a jar of homemade lemon curd for them to raffle. I suppose if you are revealed as a complete liar who'll say anything, they just give you a job in sales. People think qualifications mean something because they demonstrate a level of attainment, but all they really demonstrate is how good you are at pleasing authority by churning out what you've been told, a bit like a BBC political correspondent. But it's not the educator's fault. The pressure on them is to get you qualifications, not to get you asking questions. Most teachers are having to deal with kids who, if encouraged to ask questions, will write, "Do you want to make something of it?" on their exam papers. Perhaps if philosophy could be part of the national curriculum, then who's asking could be seen as a perfectly valid answer. So is education a waste of time? As for myself, I applied to the University of Life, but couldn't get in, so I had to go to Southampton. Southampton is the only university which has applied to become a poly. Some people say that you learn more after leaving education than during it, that there's no substitute for experience. The tension between young graduates and old hands is one of the major dynamics of television drama. Here is an extract from a forthcoming Sunday evening series, Dirty Job.
8: Hello, Mr. McKechnie.
9: Hello, what can I do for you, my fine young lassie?
8: I'm Leslie Harrington.
9: But I was expecting...
8: A man? I know. But you'll find me as qualified as any man, if not more so.
9: Oh, is that so, my fine princess? Would you care to tell me why?
8: I spent 5 years at the University of Glasgow, Sharon. I've just obtained my PhD at Yale, Vard.
9: Well, I'm sure we're all very impressed by your academic achievements, but what makes you think you can capture an ocean-going trawler?
8: I have an honours degree in sea nautics, and my doctorate is in salty sea dogs' tales of the deep.
9: The sea cannot be studied, Totty. The sea can't be understood from books. It's alive, like a big drunken auntie, who 1 minute is still with an eerie silence, and the next minute is heaving all over you. And a trawler is like a brothel, all fishnets and lonely men. Or do I mix my metaphors?
8: Similes.
9: All right, similes. But let me tell you something about trawling, slutty. It's not a science. It's an art.
8: I've got a GCSE in art.
9: What grade?
8: 2.
9: Okay, skipper, welcome aboard.
2: Of course, it's true that everything a person's learned at college can be contradicted by their experience after they leave. For example, you spend 3 years being told you're part of a privileged elite and the rest of your life trying to pay back student loans. But what seems a terrible shame is that people who are passionate young radicals turn into nasty old reactionaries, and they say they're older and wiser. But it seems unlikely that they have learnt wisdom, because education should broaden the mind rather than narrowing it. One doesn't begin a degree in zoology believing evolutionary theory and complete it believing that all the different species were thought up by an old man with a white beard. One doesn't begin naively accepting that the sound of thunder is caused by electromagnetic discharges and after reading up on the subject realise that it's the angels moving the furniture about. One doesn't start out believing that the First World War was caused by a combination of economic, social and political factors which produced a ripe climate for war in many countries and that Serbian nationalism led to a chance act of assassination which ignited the powder keg that was Europe. And then after years of academic research decide that Jerry is just a bad egg. So empirically, we have shown that the reason a person starts out quite sensible and ends up a Tory must be that something has gone wrong with them. Earlier today, I spoke to Mary Casey, who in the 1960s was part of the civil rights movement in Northern Ireland, drawing her inspiration from her time as a student in Paris and also America, where she marched with Dr. Martin Luther King, but is now the patio furniture correspondent of the Daily Mail. I asked her about this change in her outlook. Mary, what happened to convince you that gays are sad and lonely people and that women only have children to undermine discipline in schools?
7: Well, in the 60s, we thought we could create a better world simply by changing it for the better. But as I started to come to terms with hard realities, I realised that the Queen works jolly hard for this country, and if your meat's not rotten, you don't need to smother it with goa masala.
2: But why have you embraced values you once dismissed as petty bourgeois?
7: I always use the analogy of patio furniture. Let's say a man chooses a basic round table and three chairs in white plastic. It might look nice when he gets it home, but what's it going to look like in 40 or even 80 years? And it's the same with buggery. We all feel sorry for asylum seekers, but it's important for them to show that they've been persecuted. So the best way for us to help them is by persecuting them.
2: Right, well, what about your views on women?
7: Well, of course, one had to be a feminist in those days, otherwise one was considered a heretic. As I became older and wiser, I realised that a heretic is actually one who rebels against the teachings of our Lord and Redeemer and should be punished by burning at the stake.
2: One cannot dismiss people with weird ideas as simply stupid, although it's tempting in the case of Jack Straw. But if there is a truly negative aspect to tertiary education, it is that people who've been to university are able to sound intelligent and knowledgeable even if they're stupid and ignorant. We confuse cleverness with articulationness. If someone is able to express himself, people don't notice he's talking cobblers. This is especially true of people working in the media. Let's listen to this extract from an Arts Review programme.
10: What I absolutely loved about this book is the way that it juxtaposes, on the one hand, the most wonderful joie de vivre, and on the other, this wonderfully offbeat Burkean cynicism. Here is this man who on one hand conquers the awful mediocrity of his Jewish artisan class background, but on the other hand dies in this awful, lonely way.
2: Amanda, what did you make of the New Testament?
11: I have to say I've never heard of the author James King.
2: King James.
11: King James, yeah. But I absolutely love the way he divides the book into sections, these gospels, he calls them, each with a name as if they're people. And after I'd read and reread them several times, one realises that it's actually the same story happening over and over in this sort of Groundhog Day way.
2: It's a wonderfully funny book, don't you think?
11: Yes. There was some wonderful humour. I laughed out loud at the point where the main character, Chris...
2: Christ,
11: walks on the water, a kind of wonderful tongue-in-cheek reference to the film Being There. And the whole thing is written in this wonderfully stylized, almost antiquated way, with each sentence numbered in this wonderfully obsessively ordered way.
10: Yes. My favourite moment is chapter 6 of St. John.
2: St. John.
10: Yes, John. Where there's this Woody Allen-esque scene with 5,000 fish sandwiches.
11: Oh, yes. The whole thing is so wonderfully Jewish. I especially like the way that Chris refers back to this character, Moses, who must be an uncle or something.
10: Yes, I believe he crops up in an earlier book by the same author.
2: It's the Old Testament.
11: Yes, I couldn't get into that. I found it too Jewish. Mm-hmm. But I must take issue with Tom when he says that he finds the death awful and lonely. I think the writer is teasing us in a rather delicious way, right? Because not only does it happen 4 times, but every time Chris survives in this Captain Scarletish sort of way.
2: Well, thank you both. Our next book is The Cat in the Hat by Dr. Seuss. Tom, I believe you found it both hard to follow and a bit frightening. Of course, by describing people as stupid idiots talking cobblers, I'm using very general and subjective terms. The very concept of intelligence is flimsy and ill-defined.

0: cobblers. I'm using very general and subjective terms. The very concept of intelligence is flimsy and ill-defined. A person can be very bright in one way and very dim in another, brilliant at maths and yet unable to understand how unappealing dandruff is. The IQ, or intelligence quotient, was invented in order that people with no other redeeming features could have something to feel proud of. In order to get into Mensa, you have to complete some silly puzzles and be the sort of person who will never be asked to babysit. The only possible aim of the organisation must be to breed a master race of physically unattractive crossword enthusiasts. And even if you're extremely knowledgeable, you might also be very dull, and to be dull involves a degree of stupidity. If your listener appears distracted, is looking over your shoulder, fidgeting, yawning, putting on pyjamas, or being played their favourite records by anxious relatives trying to revive them, and you don't notice, you're being thick. Furthermore, however powerful the intellect, it can be governed by prejudice, madness, or money. Most of us do not arrive at our opinions after a great deal of thought. We decide what they are and then think of supporting arguments. When you listen to The Moral Maze, you do wonder whether David Starkey and Janet Daly have really spent years engaged in detailed moral inquiry in order to become the vain, cold-hearted bigots they are today. And even science is not dispassionate. The conclusions of scientists vary according to who's funding their research. A doctor receiving a bursary from the International Lard Foundation will produce a report entitled Fat and Skin Keeps You Thin. And the International Fag Marketing Board will sponsor prestigious medical conferences which conclude that dying of lung cancer reduces the risks of Alzheimer's disease. And it is quite possible to be an eminent scientist who believes that God created the world in 7 days, everything is genetic, fish can talk, and women are the devil's handmaidens. Various academics around the world claim to be able to prove, using tests, that some groups of people are genetically less intelligent than others. The question is not what evidence they have, which is none, but why they would want to prove that particular thing anyway. Why would a person want to believe, for example, that black people are less intelligent than whites? It's not an unavoidable and unhappy conclusion a person draws after innocent research, embarked on with an open mind. It tends to go in tandem with that person's belief in a program of mass sterilization. To prove that they are not racists, racial theorists will make great play of praising some minority groups for their abilities in certain fields, like business acumen or academic achievement. So, I've decided to carry out some tests here in the studio to see whether Gordy and Mira exhibit any signs of the skills often associated with their ethnic groups. Gordon is, of course, Scottish, so I wanted to see if he has any vestigial race memory of being a brilliant inventor like Alexander Logie Steam Iron, who invented bacteria. So I've left out a hammer, a few valves, some smallpox vaccine, and a bag of oatmeal to see what it can come up with. Now, Mira, you're Indian, so theoretically you ought to be extremely well-mannered and also hard-working. So if I could just ask
1: Don't piss off, I can't be asked.
0: Oh, well, can't you just help me with this experiment?
1: So long as it's not complicated, I'm useless at science and maths.
0: What do you like on medicine?
1: Well, I get a bit trippy on day nurse.
0: Look, if you're not going to take this seriously...
1: All right, I can prove how Indian I am. Give me £1 million and watch conservatives come up and try to be nice to me.
0: All right. I think we've proved that in controlled laboratory conditions, neither Mira nor Gordy showed any innate aptitude for anything at all. So let's return to the idea of learning, and in the final section of the lecture, examine the beginnings of the learning process. Children learn best when they're relaxed and they don't realise they're being educated. Unfortunately, this means many parents find it impossible to have any fun with their kids without trying to teach them something at the same time. They can't even take them to McDonald's without trying to explain the Scottish clan system. Children are content with the fact that dinosaurs are bloody great big scary-looking monsters. They don't give a toss that they were actually extinct before the evolution of the Flintstones. And although kids can learn a lot through play, they soon see through the subterfuge. You can't entice a spotty, sullen 16-year-old away from her Walkman by saying, I know, let's play the Sedimentary Rocks game again. 16's a dysfunctional age anyway, too young to vote and too old for a modelling career. But structured education is starting earlier and earlier. As a society, we have not yet decided what nurseries are for. It is interesting that the word nursery means not only

0: mean childcare, but garden centre. This may be because we regard children as young, growing things who need to be nurtured, or it may be that since a garden centre is our idea of a fun day out, we assume that children feel the same way. Germans also employ horticultural imagery in the term Kindergarten, which translates as children garden, but unfortunately sounds like something to do with the Third Reich. That's just a problem with the German language as a whole. I don't want to give them a hard time, but I think they're going to have to learn to speak something else if they're ever going to live it down. But I digress. Different kinds of nursery have different emphases. Some exist primarily to enable working-class women to scrape a living. Some exist to enable middle-class women to block whole streets by double-parking huge Volvos with all the doors open during the rush hour. So, if you're trying to choose a nursery for your child, what should you look for? The best criterion is the feeling you get from the place. A nursery school should be the kind of place you walk into and think, I wish I could spend my day here instead of going back to my miserable life. The Tories have been introducing pilot schemes in which people are issued vouchers which can be redeemed in return for nursery schooling. People without children can choose a set of tumblers instead. Ultimately, Conservatives would like all education bought and sold on the open market. They've created a climate in which parents see themselves as consumers of their children's education, and schools recruit children as though they're selecting the workforce of the future. Indeed, the departments of education and employment have merged into one. Some might see that as logical. After all, agriculture and fisheries are bracketed together as are health and social security. But these are arbitrary connections. You could put transport and health together to ensure that there are adequate casualty facilities close to privatised railways. You could put industry with heritage, since it's a thing of the past. By putting education with employment, the government is saying something about the way it sees children. And increasingly, this is the way parents see children. All parents just want the best for their children, by which they mean bollocks to everyone else's children. Middle-class parents in particular worry that all the good work they do at home preparing their tots to sit exams and enter one of the professions is being undermined by incompetent teachers. It never occurs to them to wonder whether they might be an incompetent architect or an incompetent human. Their children start primary school more or less ready to take their A-levels. In fact, an A-level gene is near to being identified, but what happens is they're held back by other people's children who tend to be stupid and disruptive. That's why Mr. Blunkett's planned boot camps for slow readers are to be welcomed. The terrible danger for gifted children, by which I mean your children, is that if they're not stretched academically, they may behave in a way that superficially resembles naughtiness. It is important to distinguish between middle-class children who are gifted and not being stretched and working-class children who are simply bad. And many five-year-olds are being given hardly any homework at all, meaning often you find it's the weekend and you're having to play with them or take them to the park. And there's only so many times you can point out the difference between a duck and a moorhen or calculate the terminal velocity of a fat kid on the slide. And there's no national standard for teachers. They vary enormously. They look different from each other. They have different hairstyles and heights. But that is beginning to change thanks to Ofsted. Teachers are having to get their paperwork in order. Gone are the days when they could loll around all day talking to children. And more primary schools are introducing uniform, which not only instills a welcome sense of paramilitary discipline, but also gives the school a corporate identity, making it attractive to the more business-like parents. Indeed, some of the better state primary schools now have catchment areas that avoid rented property altogether. And they still manage to fulfil the aspirations of liberal parents by having a really nice mix of kids, by which they mean a tiny number of non-white children, some of them absolutely beautiful. And business-like parents can calculate the value added to their children because of the government's testing programme. It astounds me that supposedly concerned parents are happy for little children to be tested, so long as they're not tested on animals. In addition to A-levels and GCSEs, there are now entrance exams to get into secondary schools, SATs test for seven-year-olds, and Gillian Shepherd now proposes that children should be made to sit tests at the age of five. You can turn over your fuzzy fold farm sets. No. Presumably, schools will also introduce random drug tests on sports day, and kids will be disqualified for having too much Tixilix in their blood. Well, I'm afraid I'm going to have to stop you there. So join me on Tuesday morning for Call Jeremy Hardy, and good night.
1: Jeremy Hardy Speaks to the Nation was written by Jeremy Hardy, visiting professor of vague studies at the University of Polytechnic. The programme also stars self-taught actor and former gangland sociologist Gordon Kennedy, and the lovely Mira Sahl, who combines brains with beauty in a way that Carol Vorderman aspires to. The producer was boy genius David Tyler, and the programme was a positive production for the BBC, the broadcasting organisation that proves that science can be dull.
2: Honey Monster's hunting for a sticker and swap card. 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Honey Monster's got an elephant and Uggie's got a...
3: bear.
2: Sugar puffs.
3: With a sticker and a swap card.
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4: Yes, it's for you. It's your dinner. It's called Cupboard Love. Cupboard Love's different. Comes in a packet, not a tin. See this foil pouch? Keeps it moist and squeezy. That's right. It's a new kind of cat food. Moist. It's good for you. Like it?
5: New Cupboard Love. What the well-cared-for cat has for dinner.
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0: we present Brothers-in-Law by Henry Cecil and Basil Dawson, based on the novel by Henry Cecil, starring Richard Briers with John Glyn Jones, Julia Lockwood, Bridget Armstrong, Dennis Ramsden, and Simon Merrick. Episode 4, Obstruction, featuring this week's guest star, Joan Sims.
1: Roger, what's all this in Adolph?
2: Morning, Sally. I'm putting a bit of a shine on the old car.
1: I could do with it. Why today? Haven't you any work to do?
2: Not till later. Grab a rag and lend a hat.
1: Oh, all right.
2: Now, tell you what, dustpan and brush. You can do the inside.
1: Thank you very much.
2: Not at all. And when you've done that, you can have a go at the leather.
1: It isn't leather.
2: What? Oh, well, polish up the PVC then. Burnish it till it shines like a garden's boot. Go on, Sally, you can rub harder than that.
1: Heaven's sake, Roger. Is this how you're going to treat me when we're married?
2: Of course.
1: Like a slave?
2: Like a wife.
1: Cleaning the car's the husband's job.
2: Ah, but I'm not a husband yet. Harder, Sally, harder. I want to see it clean. Da-da-dee-da-da-da-dee-da.
1: Roger, what is all this about? You never cared before what the car looked like. And for heaven's sake, stop that da-da-dee-da.
2: But that's what it's all about.
1: What is?
2: Cleaning the car for the wedding.
1: Whose wedding?
2: Ours, of course. Do you think I treat you like a wife for someone else's wedding?
1: Roger, darling.
2: Darling, Sally.
1: No, don't kiss me now.
2: Why not?
1: You're wet.
2: Say, that's a rotten thing to say. I may not be as tough as I look, but...
1: Roger.
2: What?
1: Look at your shirt.
2: Well, must you criticize everything? It's an old one I put on to do the car.
1: Your shirt is wet.
2: Well, of course it is, splashing all this water about.
1: Well, that's why I don't want you to kiss me now, because I don't want to get wet.
2: Well, why didn't you say so?
1: Let's start again, shall we?
2: Start what?
1: About cleaning the car for the wedding.
2: That's right, keep polishing.
1: Are you out of your mind?
2: No, just wet.
1: By the time we're in a position to get married, this car will be on the scrap heap.
2: Oh, I don't know. It ought to keep running more than a week.
1: A week?
2: Yes, we're getting married next week.
1: Oh, Roger, you know it's not possible.
2: Oh, yes, it is. We'll get a common license, so we don't have to wait for bans to be published.
1: You are out of your mind.
2: No, I assure you, I've been into it all. Back to your polishing, woman. I want to see it gleam. Don, don, dee, don.
1: Roger, darling, I won't marry you without a penny in the bank and nowhere to live. How many times have I told you?
2: I've lost count.
1: I still mean it.
2: But it doesn't apply anymore.
1: Why not?
2: I've got it all fixed.
1: How?
2: Till we find our own flat, we live at home.
1: Oh, Roger, darling, even if I did agree to start living in your mother's house, there is the other little matter.
2: Which matter?
1: Money. Money in the bank.
2: It'll be there tomorrow.
1: How much?
2: How much will you settle for?
1: A few hundred, anyway.
2: How few?
1: Well...
2: 400 be enough?
1: Well, I suppose so. But you haven't got £4, let alone 400.
2: I will have if you'll only get on with the polishing.
1: What's that got to do with... Roger, you're not selling your car.
2: Of course, I told you.
1: No, you didn't.
2: I'm sure I did. Selling the car for da-da-dee-da.
1: You can't do it.
2: Why not?
1: Well, how will you get about?
2: Well, I haven't quite lost the use of my legs.
1: You love this old car.
2: I love this old girl, too. When we're married, we'll still be able to go in the country at the weekend.
1: By train?
2: No, I broke my eye on a second-hand tandem. You look sweet upon the seat.
1: Oh. Darling, I don't know what to say.
2: I've never known you at a loss for words before. I hope you won't be with Mr. Foy.
1: Who's he?
2: The man you're going to sell the car to.
1: Me?
2: Yes, he'll be here at 12 o'clock. He wants to look it over and then go for a drive.
1: Why didn't you take him yourself?
2: Well, I've got to see a client, you see. In fact, I ought to go and change now.
1: You'll be in chambers then if I want to get hold of you.
2: No, not till this afternoon.
1: Well, where are you seeing your client, then?
2: In the Feathers, actually.
1: What sort of a client do you meet in a pub?
2: It's only a solicitor's clerk. I must dash now.
1: Roger, is the solicitor Joy's uncle, by any chance?
2: Mr. Merivale, why on earth did you do that? I'll see you later.
1: And is Joy herself the clerk?
2: I can't hear a word you say. Keep polishing and be nice to Mr. Foy.
1: I'll be nice to Mr. Foy if you promise not to be nice to Joy.
2: Joy! This is getting to be too much of a good thing.
3: Don't be silly, darling. You can't have too much of a good thing.
2: Enough's as good as a feast.
3: But we haven't had enough yet, have we, Roger?
2: Speak for yourself.
3: No, I do, darling. Only, I don't think I could ever have enough of you.
2: No, you can't have too much of a good thing, I suppose. No, that's not right. Look, you've got me confused.
3: I know, darling. You have the same effect on me. You make me lose all self-control.
2: Well, don't you dare lose it in here.
3: Where should we go, then? For a ride in your car?
2: No, you can forget that. No more joyride car. I mean, car rides joy.
3: Why, ever not, Roger?
2: Because of da-da-dee-da.
3: What are you talking about?
2: Goodbye, Joy.
3: Where are you going?
2: The registry office.
3: Silly boy, you can't run away now. I've got to tell you about this brief.
2: All right, then. Well, what is the case?
3: My uncle will tell you all about it. He's coming to see you in your chambers this afternoon.
2: Well, if he's coming to see me himself, what on earth are you doing here now?
3: Can't you guess?
2: Yes, I can. It's not good enough.
3: Of course it isn't, darling, in here. But if we were to drive in your car...
2: Out of the question. My car is otherwise engaged.
3: Never mind. I've got mine round the corner. We'll go in that.
2: We will not.
3: Roger?
2: No.
3: Darling?
2: No. Oh, well... As long as you're driving, we don't stop.
3: Well, what do you think of her, Mr. Foy? Runs beautifully, doesn't she? A real bargain at $425. Goodness, what on earth is that woman playing at? She can't stop there in the middle of the traffic.
4: Hey, you can't stop there. You're holding everything up.
5: I won't be a minute. Something to say to the car in front.
4: I say...
2: Yes, madam?
4: I thought I ought to tell you that your left indicator is out.
2: I am about to turn left, madam.
4: Oh.
5: I'm so sorry. I won't be a moment. I was just telling him about his indicator. If the car starts all right, I won't be a jiffy.

0: dear. That's what comes of doing a good turn.
1: All right now. Shan't be a minute.
0: I must have slipped into the wrong gear. I hope you've got a decent insurance company. Mine are being rather beastly at the moment.
2: Ah, come in, Mr. Merivale.
3: Hello, Roger. How are you, my boy?
2: Managing to keep abreast of the work? Just about, Mr. Merivale, thank you.
3: Done any murder cases recently, my boy?
2: To be quite frank, Mr. Merivale, I haven't. Is that what you brought me?
3: Not exactly. Had any big commercial cases?
2: Well, I had a case under a hire purchase agreement.
3: Hire purchase, eh? What was the sum involved?
2: As a matter of fact, it was £20.
3: A test case, I expect. 5,000 cases dependent upon the result, I imagine. I didn't know you acted for the Universal Finance Company.
2: Actually, I was appearing for a Mr. Brown.
3: Ah, one of the big chaps, not gone public yet. What was your client exactly?
2: To be quite truthful, Mr. Merivale, he was an unemployed refuse collector.
3: Very important job, refuse collecting. Very interesting, too. Ah, now to business. I've brought you a criminal case.
2: That sounds exciting, Mr. Merivale.
3: Well, perhaps not quite as exciting as your murders. You haven't done any murders, have you? Well, your manslaughters, then. Grievous bodily harm, forgery, perjury, fraud even. Burglary and housebreaking, carrying housebreaking implements by night.
2: Really? Is this all by the same man, Mr. Merivale?
3: Yes. It's a woman, Roger.
2: She must be quite a girl.
3: She is quite a girl, Roger. But she hasn't done any of the things I mentioned.
2: Not treason, by any chance?
3: No, nor lying down in the Strand. As a matter of fact, it's not the sort of case I should have brought to anyone of your distinction in the ordinary way. My client is, as you so rightly say, quite a girl. And she has quite a lot of money, and she wants to win her case.
2: Is it at the Old Bailey, by any chance?
3: No, Roger. They don't yet take cases of obstruction by a motor car at the Old Bailey.
2: Oh, it's only a parking offence.
3: It is not a parking offence, Roger. It is obstruction by a motor car. When you meet my client, Mrs. Polgate, you must know all the differences between parking offences and obstruction. You don't, I take it.
2: Well, not entirely. I could easily mug it up, Mr. Merivale.
3: Mug it up? I prefer you to master it thoroughly.
2: What? Actually, that's what I meant, Mr. Merivale.
3: It's quite true, Roger, that my name is Merivale. But I don't need to be reminded of it every other sentence.
2: No, of course not, Mr. M.
3: Well, that's a little better. Now, I better tell you about Mrs. Polgate, our client. She'll be here shortly, and I wanted to have a word with you about her first. She's a charming woman, and one of the most courteous I've ever met. The number of times she's been run into from behind because she courteously gave way suddenly to someone passing in front, I simply can't remember. The one thing you can rely on, Roger, is that she's absolutely truthful. The other day, in a long line of traffic, she suddenly ran into a car in front of her. It was brand new. The driver came back to say to her, "What the hell do you think you're doing?" Which Mrs. Polgate replied, "I'm terribly sorry, I was reading." Her family have a lot of trusts which I manage for them, so they're clients I want to keep. If she's convicted of this offence, she will take all her work away from me, and I shall have you to thank for it.
2: But, Mr. Merivale, I can't guarantee to win, particularly if she's guilty.
4: Mrs. Polgate to see you, sir.
3: You'd better have her in, Roger.
4: Very good.
3: Come in, Mrs. Polgate. This is your counsel, Mr. Roger Thursby.
0: Oh, how kind of you to see me. Troughton, did you say?
2: No, Thursby.
0: Well, it's very kind of you anyway to be bothered with my little affairs. But they are very important to me, Mr. T. I've got such a bad memory for names, Mr. T, that if you'll forgive me, I'll call you that. Otherwise, I shall be saying Mr. Troughton or Mr. Trollope or whatever comes into my head. But you'll get me off, won't you?
2: Well, actually, Mrs. Polgate, I haven't...
3: As I was telling you, Mr. Thursby, Mrs. Polgate was in one of 12 cars parked by the side of a main road.
2: Parked, did you say, Mr. Merivale?
3: But it was not at an authorized parking place, nor was it at a meter. Now, there were 12 cars there, Mr. Thursby, and only one driver has been charged, Mrs. Polgate.
0: Yes, and they call this democracy.
2: Do you know why they chose you, Mrs. Polgate?
0: Well, Mr. G, I think it was because they thought I was a defenseless woman. But I'm not, Mr. P. I have you to defend me.
2: Yeah, what is the actual offence with which you're charged? Or perhaps I should say, with which they have the unfairness to charge you.
0: Oh, how right you are. Unfair, that's what it is.
2: Now, have you any witnesses?
0: Oh, of course I have. 16.
2: 16? Well, what do they say?
0: They say what a good, courteous, careful driver I am.
2: Now, were any of them at the scene of the accident? I mean, at the scene of the obstruction.
3: What obstruction, Mr. Thursby?
2: Oh, the alleged obstruction, I should have said.
0: Well, I tried to get a witness at the time. The man in the car in front of me, but the policeman was there, and the driver said he was going to get away before he was charged too.
2: I see. Well, look, I think we'd better go down and see the place for ourselves. Is that possible, Mr. Merrivale?
3: Certainly, if you advise it.
0: I'll drive you there. You'll be quite safe.
2: Well, I said, if you'll excuse me, I'll just go and get my hat and coat. I won't keep you a minute.
4: Come in. Yeah, what can I do for you, my dear fella?
2: Oh, right. Obstruction by a motor car, right. In two words, if you can.
4: I give it you in one, my dear fella. Dope.
2: But what is the offence?
4: Leaving your car so as to be an unnecessary obstruction.
2: Well, there's no evidence that my client's car obstructed anyone.
4: Isn't there now?
2: By the way you said that, Grimes, you seem to think it doesn't make any difference whether an obstruction was caused or not.
4: It doesn't?
2: Well, surely it ought.
4: My dear fellow, it ought to, yes, but it don't. You see, my dear fellow, the highway's made for passing and repassing, and theoretically, every driver is entitled to go on every part of the highway. So if you've left your car by the side of the road, you're preventing somebody from using that bit of the road.
2: Well, even though he doesn't want to use it?
4: Yeah, even though he doesn't want to use it. Yeah. The only place you can safely leave your car is at a meter or in an authorized parking place.
2: Well, what's a parking offence?
4: For example, leaving your car too long in a meter. Leaving your car in the wrong position in an authorised place. Something of that sort.
2: Well, what defence have I got?
4: None, my dear fellow.
2: But it's a client of Mr. Merrivale's, a very good client of his. He says he'll lose her if I lose the case.
4: You better say goodbye to her now, my dear fellow.
2: Yeah, but what can I do? Can't I fight the case?
4: Oh, yes. Oh, yes, you can fight the case, my dear fellow. Yes. Let your client plead not guilty. You call her to say that no one was obstructed. You can call half the neighborhood to say that no one was obstructed. You can show that your client has an unblemished record and that there were 13 cars left just like your client's and she was the only one charged. And you can make an impassioned speech to the magistrate, lasting half an hour if he doesn't order you to sit down before that. And the result will be your client will be fined at least twice as much as anybody else.
2: Well, what do you advise then?
4: Only one answer to this situation, my dear fella. That's tact.
2: Well, how do you use it?
4: You tell your client what a wicked thing the law is. Now, if there was any justice in the world, she'd be acquitted with triumph. And while you're saying the same thing to the magistrate, you give him a wink or two, which will tell him you're only putting on an act because you've got a difficult client.
2: But I can't do that, Grimes. Wink at a magistrate? I'd probably get reported to the benches of my inn.
4: Well, it all depends on how you wink, my dear fella. Try it on me.
2: What? Well, all right. Well, now, what about this?
4: Whew! But you'd certainly get reported if you did it like that, my dear fella. Oh, perhaps you're really right to eschew the wink, my dear fella.
5: Mr. Merrivale and Mrs. Polegate are rather anxious to go.
4: That's all right. Off you go, dear fellow. Tell them the tale.
0: Well, here we are, gentlemen.
2: Good Lord. Is this your car?
3: Yes, Roger. This is Mrs. Polegate's car.
0: Dear little bus, isn't she?
2: little battered, isn't it?
0: Well, you know how careless some drivers are. Come in.

0: Yes, I love this little car. It'll do anything.
1: Except start.
0: Ah, here we are. Off we go.
2: This is Polgate. You can't go that way. It's one way.
0: Well, it's too late now, really, isn't it? We better hope.
3: Boy, this is a one-way street.
0: I know. My young friend just told me it's quite all right. Ah, here we are on the embankment. Isn't that good? I'm terribly sorry. I really am terribly sorry. Do you think that I ought to get out and tell that driver I'm terribly sorry?
1: Mrs. Bogart, please. We'd better to get the car straight first.
0: Ah, I see what you mean. Oh, he's gone now. So take his number and then I can write to him. Ah, here we are. There's a nice little space between those two cars. I'll leave it there.
4: Sorry, but you can't leave your car here, madam.
0: On Her Majesty's service, officer.
4: I beg your pardon?
0: On Her Majesty's service.
4: Are you with this lady, sir?
5: Yes, I'm her solicitor, and this is her counsel.
4: The lady said something about On Her Majesty's service.
0: That's right, isn't it? We're here about my case in one of Her Majesty's courts. Without let or hindrance. That's what it says.
4: On your passport, madam?
0: My passport? Make a note of this, Mr. Merivale. Here am I, an English woman in an English town, and I'm called upon to produce my passport.
1: Officer, do you think we could possibly stay here just for 10 minutes or so without let or hindrance?
4: All right, but don't let it be longer.
0: Ah, you gave him the passport,
1: would you?
0: He's gone away.
1: No, no, Mrs. Bogart, no. It was you who did that. It was your without let or hindrance.
6: You'd better give yourself a strong drink, Roger. You'll need it.
1: How do you know? Oh, Sally, I'm really in a spot now.
6: I know you are, Roger.
1: You seem to know everything. Who told you?
6: I was there.
1: I didn't notice you.
6: Well, how could you? You weren't there.
1: Wasn't I?
6: Pull yourself together, Roger. I was with Mr. Foy at the time.
1: Well, I'm talking about the case of this maniac woman driver.
6: So am I.
1: There can't be two of them.
6: Mine is the one who backed into your car this morning.
1: Ah, good heavens, did someone really do that? Bounced off the overrider, I suppose.
6: No, Roger. Smashed a headlight, dented a wing, and you'll need a new radiator.
1: Oh.
6: And, of course, there may be more damage that hasn't been spotted yet.
1: Yes, but often it... Oh, Sally, it's not true. You're sending me up.
6: I wish I was.
1: Oh, well, we may have to put off the wedding for a week or so. Now, I suppose Mr. Foy will still buy the car after it's been repaired, and insurance will pay for all that.
6: Roger, darling, you are only covered for third party.
1: Absolute nonsense. Full comprehensive. Oh, no! You're right. I remember now. It was so much cheaper.
6: And the maniac woman's only got third party, too. So if you wanted to pay, you'll have to sue.
1: But that'll take months. Years, perhaps.
6: I know. Poor Roger. No da-da-de-da. Unless, of course, you get a sudden rush of fabulous briefs.
1: Don't talk to me about fabulous briefs. Haven't I enough troubles?
6: Tell me about this one. I presume it's from old Merivale.
1: I don't know why you should presume anything of the sort. But by a strange coincidence, it is. And what's more, Merivale says he'll lose the client if we don't win, and it's impossible to win. I've looked up all the cases, and Grimes says so too. There's absolutely no defense of any kind to the charge.
6: Well, you must put up a good show, that's all. How many witnesses have you got?
1: Don't talk about witnesses, please. She wants me to call 20. 16 as to her driving character. 4 to say that cars were always being left in that particular place and the drivers aren't prosecuted. Then we've got the measurements of the road, which he took herself and got 2 people to come and witness. If you ask me by the time we've finished, the magistrate will be so angry that he'll have us all marched off to the nick.
6: Don't be a defeatist, Roger. You won't be the first lawyer to have a lunatic for a client, and you've got through worse difficulties than this.
1: When?
6: This morning, when I was being nice to Foy and you were being nice to Joy.
1: Sally, I wasn't. Well, not very nice. Enough's as good as a... Look, this has got nothing to do with it. The point is, I've got to keep him with Merivale, so I've got to win this case. But nobody could win this case, so I won't be able to keep him with Merivale.
6: Well, there are other solicitors.
1: The trouble is, there are other barristers, too.
6: Cheer up, Roger. Just do your best. Nobody can expect more. And I'll be there in court to give you moral support.
1: Oh, will you? No, I shouldn't bother to come into the court if I were you.
6: Why? Will Joy be there?
1: Giving me moral support. No, no, no, no, no. Why on earth should Joy be there? Joy! Why on earth are you here? As if I didn't know.
7: You ought to know, darling. It's such an important case. And if it goes wrong, it may not be so easy to wangle my uncle into sending me along again.
1: Really? Well, that's something.
7: Roger, why do you keep looking round in that furtive way?
1: Would you call it furtive?
7: Highly furtive. Are you expecting Sally?
1: What's the time?
7: 2:10.
1: Then I'm not expecting Sally. I told her we wouldn't be on till 3:00.
7: Oh, darling, you are cunning. You were hoping I'd be gone by the time she got here.
1: I'm sure you will be.
7: Let's wait and see, shall we, Roger?
1: Now, look here, Joy. Enough's as good as a feast, and you can't have too much of a good thing. Oh, my God. There's that maniac driver.
0: Ah, Mr. Grimsby, how good to see you. You give me confidence, and in case you're feeling at all nervous, I've got all our witnesses lined up. There they are over there. My father was a major general. That's why they're all standing to attention.
1: Well, don't you think you might put them at ease now? It'll be some time before the case is called on.
0: Oh, I'll do better than that. I'll stand them easy. I'll kill them at once.
1: Oh, Usher. Oh, Usher, there you are.
8: Yes, sir.
1: Can you tell me, is there much in the list before the summons is?
8: Well, sir, Mr. Frith Wyndham's in a case, and I don't know if you know what that means.
1: Frith Wyndham? I'm not sure that I do.
6: If you go into court, Roger, you will.
1: Oh, Mrs. Bogate, I've just gone into court. Perhaps you'll wait, sir, for Mr. Merivale, and he'll bring you in.
0: Ah, oh, Mr. Merivale, there you are. I've seen Mr. Thursday. He's gone into court.
9: I think we might both join him, Mrs. Bogate. Come along.
10: I'll show you.
11: Well, Mr. Frith Wyndham, will you be much longer?
10: As long as may be necessary, sir. As long as will enable me to make my points clearly, and as long as may be necessary for you to understand them.
11: Well, what is your best point, Mr. Frith Wyndham?
10: There is no best point, sir. They are all good. Some better than others, perhaps, but every one of them should be enough to make you dismiss this charge.
11: Mr. Frith Wyndham, might I remind you of the evidence? Your client was seen by a store detective to take 3 packets of tea, 2 bottles of Worcester sauce, 1 bottle of pickles, and 2 other items which I forget, to put them in her bag and to go out of the shop without paying. When she was asked if she'd paid, she said she had. Subsequently, she admitted that that was untrue. When asked for an explanation, she said that she'd never done it before and that she hoped they'd let her off as a first offender. You now say that she was not guilty at all.
10: Indeed I do, sir. Have you never thought you'd posted a letter when you hadn't posted it? Of course you have, sir. You felt sure you'd posted it. And why did you feel sure? You felt sure because it was your duty to post it. And if anybody had asked you if you posted it, you'd say, yes, I have posted it.
11: What on earth has this case got to do with posting letters?
10: If you'll be good enough to listen, sir, you will learn. My client felt sure that she paid for the goods because it was her duty to pay for them. She'd always paid for them in the past, and naturally she'd assumed that she'd pay for them this time. So, that gets rid of that bit of evidence against her.
11: It does nothing of the kind. Go on.
10: I shall indeed go on, sir. Is it not perfectly natural that an innocent person brought up against the law for the first time in her life would feel like a criminal? She was terrified out of her life and said anything that came into her head. And when she said she'd never done it before, of course she hadn't done it before. But what had she not done before?
11: Well, I hope she hadn't stolen anything.
10: Of course, it is no doubt very difficult for you, sir, when you have so many thieves up in front of you, telling you cock and bull stories, to believe the word of anyone except a policeman.
11: Well, you've no business to say that. Look, I'm being very patient with you, Mr. Frith Wyndham, but I'm not going to stand much more of it.
10: I don't consider you are being in the least patient, sir. You've interrupted me on at least 6 occasions, and each time you've said something fairly offensive. If goaded sufficiently, I can be offensive too, sir.
11: Yes, we can agree upon that, Mr. Frith Wyndham.
10: Finally, sir, I ask you to bear in mind that my client is a woman of unblemished character. Before you can convict her, you have to be satisfied of her guilt beyond all reasonable doubt. She made no attempt to conceal what she was doing. She went into the shop perfectly openly, and she went out of the shop perfectly openly. Everything she did was open and above board. She behaved in a way that your own wife might have behaved, sir, if you have a wife.
11: Mr. Frith Wyndham, I thought you said finally.
10: If you keep interrupting, sir, there will be no finally at all.
11: Oh, I can assure you, Mr. Frith Wyndham, there will be.
10: Well, let me say this, sir, with all the gravity I can command. If you convict my client of this crime, it will be one of the greatest injustices which you've perpetrated in your magisterial life. And that, I may add, sir, would be saying something.
11: Mrs. Jones, I find the case against you proved. You'll be fined £2. Call the next case, please.
0: Mr. Merivale, wasn't that counsel simply splendid? Do you think Mr. Thursby will be as good?
9: I have no doubt of it, Mrs. Bogate.
6: I'm afraid the magistrate's not in a very good frame of mind, Roger.
1: I'm not in a very good frame of mind myself.
11: It is Mrs. Polgate here.
0: Yes?
11: Would you come forward, please? You're charged with leaving a car so as to cause an unnecessary obstruction in Endley Street on the 15th of January last. Are you guilty or not guilty?
1: I appear for the defendant in this case, sir. She pleads not guilty.
0: I should like to say that myself. I am not guilty.
11: Yes, well, you'll be pleased to hear, Mrs. Polegate, that the officer in this case has left the force and can't be traced. Accordingly, the summons will be dismissed. Call the next one, please.
0: Oh, but I've got 20 witnesses and myself to prove that I'm innocent.
11: It won't be necessary, madam. The case is dismissed.
0: But I have got all my witnesses.
11: Yes, but the case is dismissed, madam.
0: And I've measured the room.
11: The case is dismissed, madam.
0: Yes, but look, I want to tell you about the...
11: You can't, madam. Your case is over.
0: But it hasn't begun.
11: Well, you can't do more than win your case, madam. Some people would be very pleased.
0: But you...
11: Some people might even think they were lucky.
0: But my witnesses...
11: Madam, please.
0: And my tape measure.
11: Madam, will you please leave the court? I've got a lot of other cases to try.
12: Oh, Roger, what rotten luck.
1: What do you mean, Joy? We won.
12: I know, darling, you're so terribly clever, but you weren't meant to.
1: What are you talking about? She's one of your uncle's most valued clients.
12: No, darling. Her family and all the trusts, yes. But he can't stand that woman. He really wanted her to lose, so she'd remove her business. I mean, he couldn't ask her to in case the rest of them got snooty. But if she walked out in a huff, well, they all know her.
1: But this is monstrous. You mean I was briefed to lose the case?
12: Oh, no. That wouldn't be right, would it?
1: None of this is right.
12: No, Roger, none of this is right, is it?
1: Kindly don't interrupt when I'm talking to... Sally!
12: Remember me? Da-da-di-da. How do you do, Sarah? How do you do, Joyce? I'm afraid the case is over. Our boys made a nonsense of it again.
13: What do you mean, our boy?
1: What do you mean, nonsense?
12: Oh, dear. There's that awful woman chasing my uncle.
13: Roger, that's her.
1: That's who?
13: The maniac driver who bashed up your car.
1: What? Mrs. Polegate?
13: Yes, I believe that was her name.
1: That figures. But, Sally, I oughtn't have been defending her when I was suing her.
13: No, darling, you oughtn't to have been.
1: And she's the one who's put an end to da-da-di-da.
13: For the time being, certainly.
12: There's always a silver lining. But I do hope my poor uncle got away from her.
0: Mr. Merivale, this is monstrous.
5: But you won your case, Mrs. Polegate.
0: On a technicality. Do you call that justice? All those witnesses waiting to speak and all the measurements, and I wasn't allowed to say a word myself.
5: Perhaps young Thursby is a little inexperienced.
0: Inexperienced? Did you hear that other counsel? Now there's a chap worth a bob or two. And you fob me off with this Busby. Mr. Merivale, I shall remove all my business from your firm.
5: You don't mean that.
0: I do.
5: Thank heaven.
0: What did you say? You brute!
5: You, who? Madam! Madam, stop swinging that hand! Who? Madam, you do me a mischief! Madam!
13: What are we waiting for, Roger?
12: I know what I'm waiting for. We all know that.
14: Such a sweet nature your fiancé has, Roger.
1: Oh, you think so?
5: Roger, my dear boy, I'm glad you're still here.
1: Glad? But we won the case.
5: Yes, indeed, splendid. Most impressive performance.
1: But Mrs. Polegate's still your client.
5: Indeed, she isn't. She removed her business, then attacked me with her bag. And now there's a prosecution pending.
1: Good for you, sir. You're prosecuted for a GBH, I suppose. Assault by handbag.
5: Don't be a fool, Roger. She's prosecuting me for assault, because I pushed her away.
1: You gave her a sort of shove, you mean?
5: Exactly. Will you take the case, my dear boy?
1: Defending you, Mrs. Merivale.
5: Some bloody fool's got to.
1: In that case, I'm your man.
15: Episode of Brothers-in-Law, the parts were played as follows. Roger Thursby, Richard Bryars, Grimes, John Glyn Jones, Sally, Julia Lockwood, Joy, Bridget Armstrong, Merivale, Dennis Ramsden, Mrs. Polegate, Joan Sims, Frith Wyndham, Simon Merrick, Magistrate Garrard Green, and all the other parts by Martin Friend. Obstruction was written by Henry Cecil and Basil Dawson, and the program was produced by Trappin' Whitelock.

0: Well, come in, Smithers. What is it? Speak up, boy. Orange juice.
1: No, sir. New Kellogg's Rise and Shine.
0: Hey, fiendish.
1: And look at this, sir.
0: No peel, no pips, and it's got vitamin C. Well, Smithers, I suppose this is it.
1: What are you doing, sir?
0: Thank you, Governor. Wife and three pips to support. Thank you.
2: New Kellogg's Rise and Shine. 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
5: Claire in the Community by Harry Benning and David Ramsden. Episode 3, Girls on Film.
6: Oh, no, Brian, how many times light colours hold shadows which make your belly look even fatter?
7: Please, Claire, not now.
6: And you're wearing size too small? It doesn't do that chest of yours any favours. Do you really want people to see those chubby puppies jiggling about every time you move?
7: Give it a rest.
6: And why should you wear a V-neck?
7: Come on, Claire.
6: No, why should you wear a V-neck?
7: Because it draws the eye away.
6: That is why it draws the eye away.
8: Excuse me, you've got to leave. We start at 3 sharp.
6: Honestly, Brian, it's all basic Trini and Susanna.
8: Get off the pitch!
6: You're right, let's keep going. I'm just going.
9: Cheer up, Brian. Everyone has a nightmare match occasionally.
10: The whole team improved once I got sent off.
9: I know, and we won. Can I borrow your shampoo?
10: Go ahead. Just couldn't concentrate. There you go. Hmm.
9: There's a shower gel. Surely this is too harsh to use on your hair.
10: Well, actually, it's very mild, and the tea tree oil provides extra tingle.
9: So, what put you off your game?
11: Has anybody got any shampoo?
9: Yeah, here you go.
11: Oh, but this is shower gel.
9: I know, but it's very mild.
10: The problem is Claire watching. She puts me off.
11: It's got a great smell. Masculine, but tender.
9: So, why does she come to watch?
10: Well, because I asked her to. I wanted her to see me more in a physical way.
12: Can I borrow a splash of shampoo?
11: It's Simon's.
9: Actually, it's Brian's.
12: But this is...
10: Yeah, like shower gel. Yeah, it's really quite mild.
9: So just tell her to stop coming.
10: I can't.
11: To really work it into the scalp.
12: I'm getting a tingle.
11: That's the tea tree oil.
10: Claire would take it as a personal rejection.
12: It's feeling good. Hey, TJ, Terry, Dennis, over here. Check out this fabulous shower gel.
11: Go on, shout here, go.
9: Come on, lads. Not all at once. There's only one shower in here.
10: Morning, Claire. Morning, Nally. Morning, little Thomas.
6: Morning, Brian. We've got another parcel for baby Thomas from your Auntie Margaret.
10: I see.
6: You are going to have to say something.
10: Do I have to?
6: I have two drawers full of the things upstairs.
10: She loves to knit. What harm is there in that?
6: Yeah, can you just ask her what they are?
13: Claire, can I ask you a question?
6: What is it, Nolly?
13: You know, you say that you and Brian do not eat meat.
6: That's right. We're what's known as vegetarians.
13: But how about if he's cut a really, really thin?
6: No, Nolly, it's immoral.
13: It's tasty?
6: No, it's only tasty if you like the taste of death. Okay, Brian, I'm off. I've got a new student to break in and I have to work late, so I might miss the beginning of your match tonight, but I will get there as soon as I can.
10: No, don't bother, Claire. I've been, I've been dropped.
6: Dropped?
10: The team don't want me anymore.
6: Did they say why not?
10: It doesn't matter, really.
6: They think you're a liability, don't they?
10: No.
6: No, they do, actually. I heard them talking as they were coming up.
10: I was playing out of position. I wasn't as wide last season.
6: That's another thing they said about you.
10: They don't want me, Claire, and that's that.
6: Oh, Brian, oh, that's such a shame. You love your football, I know. Why don't you ask them if you can come along and run around as long as you promise not to touch the football?
10: Ruud Gullit says that every footballer should know when to hang up his boots.
6: Really? Yeah. Was he the one who threw the mud at you when you missed the penalty? No wonder they call him Ruud.
10: No, the point is...
6: Do you want me to go and talk to them?
10: No!
6: No, I can. I don't mind. I don't mind talking to them. I can happily do that.
10: No!
6: Well, look, okay, if you're sure.
10: I'm sure, Claire. It's probably for the best. It was taking up too much time.
13: How am I supposed to cook with only vegetables? We're not rabbits. Look, I can cut up the meat really, really, really small so you don't notice.
6: Nolly, I would notice it.
13: You didn't.
14: Honestly, Ray, the whole thing is pathetic.
15: She's got Irene round her little finger.
14: Of course she has. Do you think Irene would let anyone else come into our office with a camera and film whatever they like?
11: Documentary, my eye. It's ludicrous.
14: Utterly ridiculous. Self-indulgent toss.
11: So she didn't ask you to be in it either?
14: No.
13: Is this going to take long? It's just I've got a lot of work.
15: No. It's just a talking headshot.
13: What do I see?
15: Anything. Anything you want. That's the point of my documentary, to simply record the authentic voice of a social worker. In your own time.
13: Is the camera running?
15: It's running.
13: Well, it's a very interesting job, and I work with a very nice team, very friendly, and it's always rewarding to think that I'm helping people.
15: Cut! I'm going to stop you there and go record the authentic voice of a more interesting social worker.
14: Okay. Colette, I've got a full diary today. If you want to do an interview with me, it's going to have to be now.
15: Oh, don't worry about it, Irene.
14: Well, I just thought you might want to have a management perspective in your film.
15: No, not really.
14: Colette, please.
15: No, the thing is, Irene, I worry that your involvement as my partner might compromise my journalistic integrity, because as a documentary filmmaker, wow, who is that?
14: Well, that's Claire with her new student.
15: Claire. Hi. Can I ask you a favour?
6: Yeah, I wondered when you were going to get round to asking me. A bit pressed for time, though. We are on our way to a home visit.
15: Just a very quick interview.
6: Okay, fine. Well, I'd better warn you, though, that I have some extremely strong views on social work. Okay, here goes. Is the camera rolling? Right.
15: Yeah, it is.
6: When I was four, I made some cakes.
15: Can I have a very quick interview with your friend?
6: She's not my friend. She is my student. Come along, you. We're late.
16: Make yourselves at home. Cup of tea?
6: No, thank you. We're fine.
16: Well, do you mind if I get mine?
6: No, not at all.
16: I won't be a minute.
6: Don't slouch.
16: Sorry.
6: Don't gawp.
16: Sorry. Bit nervous. First home visit and all that.
6: For crying out loud, stop getting the name wrong. It's not Catriona. It may be spelt Catriona, but it's pronounced Katrina. It's Scottish, okay?
16: Okay. Well, here we are then.
6: Indeed. Mrs. Cook, may I introduce my student, Katrina?
16: Look, Claire, if I've done something wrong, I'd rather you told me. I can't stand this silence.
6: You haven't done anything wrong.
16: You don't like me, do you?
6: I'm your practice teacher. Whether I like you or not, it's irrelevant.
16: You think that I am a spoilt and naive little rich girl playing at social workers.
6: Well, Katrina, I certainly think it is inappropriate, not to say insensitive, for a student of mine to be making home visits on a sink estate wearing a cashmere winter coat with matching accessories by Giorgio Armani.
16: Yeah? Yeah? Well, that just goes to show what you know. They're last seasons.
6: Look around you. Katrina, these people lead hard lives. Our clients look to us for support, advice and empowerment. The one thing they do not need is you patronising them.
16: That is so unfair. I would never patronise the clients. I think poor people are super.
1: Take your time, Mr. O'Connor. We're not in any hurry.
17: It all gets on top of you, doesn't it? I'm a provider. I've always prided myself on being a provider. And when the twins were born, I made them a solemn promise that they would want for nothing. But since the illness, well, I can't look them in the eye. I'm not going to tell them any losing them on, but now they're losing them over.
15: Sorry, I'm going to have to stop you there. Helen, look, it's powerful, it's emotional, it's ticking all the boxes except one. I can't hear a word that your bloody friend is saying.
1: He's my client.
15: Whatever, can we take it from the top?
1: No!
15: No?
1: No, Colette, no!
15: Well, I suppose I could take out some of the stuttering in the edit.
1: Right, that's it. I've had enough. I don't care if you are Irene's partner and she's given you full run of the place to make your silly little documentary. I am not putting up with this intolerable intrusion for another second. Take your bloody camera and go and film somewhere else.
15: Now that I do like. Do you think you could do it again and but this time raise your fist and maybe shake it at the camera?
6: Do you mean like this? Right, Katrina, that's it for the day. Hardly the most successful one, I think you'd agree. Truth is, I'm not convinced you'll ever make a social worker.
16: Because I'm from a wealthy background.
6: Because you've done nothing so far to convince me.
16: Oh, you know, Claire, having lots of money doesn't necessarily mean you're rich.
6: What are you on about?
16: Even the rich are hungry for love, for being cared for being wanted.
6: Yeah, and that's exactly the kind of ridiculous nonsense I would expect to hear from somebody like you.
16: Actually, it wasn't me who said that. It was Mother Teresa of Calcutta.
6: Exactly, that was my point. Anyway, if you'll excuse me, I have got some actual work to do.
13: So, tough day with Claire?
16: Very.
13: Brusque, impatient, critical?
16: I should say so.
13: Humourless, intolerant, bad-tempered?
16: All of those.
13: Touch you no slack, never lets up for a second?
16: Oh, yes.
13: Don't worry, it won't last forever.
16: She's testing me. It isn't the real Claire.
13: No, that's the real Claire.
16: So, why did you say it wouldn't last forever?
13: Because you'll probably drop out. I'm Megan.
18: This is Ray.
19: Hi.
18: And this is Helen.
20: Hello.
13: And the woman over there having an argument with the documentary filmmaker is Irene, the team leader.
16: Your boss?
13: Sort of.
16: Incredible. Heaven only knows what kind of personal prejudice and bigotry she's had to overcome to achieve a position of respect and authority. I think black people are super.
6: Oh, I don't know what it is about her, Brian. She just gets right under my skin. Like the clothes, the cut glass accent, the attitude.
19: So why would she want to be a social worker?
13: Lady and gentlemen, supper is served.
6: That's just my point. I don't think she wants to be. Hers is the worst kind of poverty tourism.
19: Gnarly, that smells delicious.
13: Vegetable stew. It's made in my village. Famous throughout the region. We take our stew seriously.
6: She's slumming it, Brian. This looks fantastic, Gnarly.
13: I hope so. I won an award for this dish. My eldest sister, Dragana, her goulash came second. And she was livid. Stormed out the competition, went to live in America. She was 7.
6: What a treat. Brian, as you're not playing football this evening, I thought maybe we could go out together.
19: Oh, that could be difficult. I've got to go back to school and help Trudy Doyle rehearse the school play, Hedda Gabler. Honestly, she's out of her depth. It's a hard enough play to stage without trying to do it on ice.
6: Gnarly, what's this?
13: Vegetable stew.
6: Gnarly, this is a lamb shank.
13: It's tofu.
6: Tofu doesn't come on a bone. Throw it away, please.
13: Oh, by the sacred bleeding gums of St. Gregor, can't you just eat the blimey thing?
6: I'm sorry, Gnarly. It's
13: immoral, immoral. I tell you what would be immoral in my village. To throw away a lamb shank like that. If you threw that lamb shank away in my village, there would be 10, 20 villagers around the dustbin fighting for it.
6: Oh, I'm sorry, Gnarly. Is there a lot of poverty in your village?
13: No, we just love lamb shank.
21: Simon, that's a great-smelling antiperspirant.
19: Yes, very nice.
21: Thanks, Mark. But it's not an antiperspirant. Medical trials have shown that antiperspirants clog up underarm pores. This is a deodorant.
22: Well, either way, it smells great.
19: Yeah, it does smell great.
21: Hey, Mark, is that a Brazilian you're sporting?
22: It is. Do you like it?
21: I do. Very trim and stylish. Oh,
22: thanks very much. I used to have an Argentinian, but the sleeves were too long.
19: Come on, lads. I said I'm sorry.
21: You lost us the match, Brian. It's one thing to bugger things up on the pitch, quite another to run away and hide under a bush for the second half.
19: Sorry, but Claire would have seen me. She thinks I'm working late. I mean, she never usually goes for evening walks in the park. I saw her and panicked. But please, lads.
22: Hey, Jill, Simon.
21: Wouldn't say no.
19: Would you mind if I...
22: Get your hand off my man bag.
13: Ray, do you have the figures on the... Ray, what's wrong? What are you doing with your head on the desk?
22: I'm down, Megan. I'm really down. As down as I can remember.
13: Oh, you poor thing. Hey, but perhaps it may help to know that researchers identified several seasonal, economic and social factors that converge on today's date to make it officially the most depressing day of the year.
22: Strangely enough, Megan, it does help. I'm genuinely comforted by the knowledge that this is as bad as it gets and I'm not going to feel any worse.
13: Good.
22: Thanks, Megan.
13: You're welcome, Ray. Oh, hang on, my mistake. It's not today, it's tomorrow. Bye.
6: Thing is, Helen, I know when Brian is lying. He gets his stories mixed up. He begins to stutter when he's pressed on details. He doesn't look me in the eye.
0: And you think he's having an affair?
6: Come on, Helen, take this seriously.
18: Sorry. So, what do you think he's been lying about?
6: I think he's been playing football again.
18: Well, why would he lie about something like that?
6: I don't know. I mean, I nearly caught him at it last night. I went over to the park to ask the team if they'd have him back, when suddenly I saw a squat figure sprint off the pitch for no reason and jump into some bushes. And it was Brian. Well, I can't be sure, but certainly looked like him from behind. You know, when he runs, his thighs rub against each other. It's really very distinctive.
0: Did you find any solid evidence?
6: Twigs in his underpants.
0: Guilty as charged.
13: Morning, Claire.
6: Morning, Megan.
13: Where's Catchy or not?
6: Katrina. I sent her off on a home visit.
0: Unsupervised?
6: Yeah, I thought it would do her good to interact with the Hudson family without me holding her hand.
0: That would be Terry Hudson, Liz Hudson, the Hudson twins, and Satan, their 12-stone Rottweiler with the behavioural problems.
6: Oh. Crikey, 12-stone? Satan must have lost a lot of weight.
13: Well, don't you think you're pushing that girl a bit hard?
6: Oh, come on, not you as well. I've already had a lecture from Irene, which is, you know, ironic, from someone who can't even control her own partner.
16: So, what do you want me to say?
20: Talk about yourself. I want a client's perspective. Why have you come to the family centre today? What's life like as a single mother?
16: Do you want me to put the baby down?
20: Oh, no, no, no, no. Hold the baby. The baby looks good. And you're in time.
16: Bloody hard, isn't it? I mean, it's just me, isn't it? Like, every day is a struggle. Sometimes I get so tired, I feel like being sick.
20: Oh, just stopping you there. Something's missing. I've got it. Okay. What's his name? The baby.
16: Oh, Bobby.
20: Let me just try something with little Bobby the baby. That's it. Much better. Okay, you're safe.
16: Hello, everybody.
13: Catriona, where's it been? We were worried.
6: Yes, where the hell have you been? You were supposed to be back hours ago.
16: Sorry, Claire,
6: You've been dawdling, haven't you? It's what you always do. Well, you know what? I, for one, I'm sick of you hanging behind, dragging your feet and dawdling. You'd better buck up your ideas, young lady. I'll see you later.
13: Oh, dear, she's on your case again.
16: It's not fair. It's not my fault I took such a long time over the home visit. It's these boots. They're brand new and too tight, and my feet are covered in blisters.
13: Does Claire know you're wearing new boots?
16: Of course she knows. I'm breaking them in for her.
0: Come in.
6: You wanted to see me, Irene? Nice dungarees.
0: Oh, thank you. It's about Catriona. I'm slightly worried that your admittedly robust mentoring style may have crossed the line into gittishness.
6: It's her. She's a phony. She does a social work course, rubs shoulders with the underclass, collects a few gritty anecdotes to impress her posh friends, and then Daddy goes and buys her a publishing company. I have seen it all before.
0: I think your hostility to Catriona is totally irrational.
6: That is nonsense, actually. How could somebody like her ever empathise with our clients?
16: You asked to see me, Irene?
0: Yes, Catriona.
16: Am I in trouble?
0: No, not at all.
16: Congratulations, by the way.
0: Congratulations.
16: You know, Barack Obama.
0: Claire and I were wondering what your motives were for becoming a social worker.
16: Oh, I don't know, really. Help people, I suppose. Give the sort of help my brother didn't receive when he died of the heroin overdose. Or mother, for that matter, for the alcoholism. Some people think my dad should have done more, but what with all the mental health issues he's suffered, I hardly think it's fair to apportion blame. Especially after he burnt the house down and killed Nana.
0: Thank you, Catriona. That's all.
16: Oh, thank you.
6: Well, if there's one thing I can't stand, it's self-pity.
20: Hello there.
16: Sorry, I just...
20: I nipped outside for a quick smoke, eh?
16: Sort of.
20: Don't mind me, I'm just scouting for locations.
16: Are you a filmmaker?
20: That's right.
15: a lesbian documentary filmmaker.
16: Really? I think lesbian documentary filmmakers are super. I'm Kat Triona, student social worker.
15: I know. I've seen you around. I'm Colette. Do you want to be in my film?
16: Can I? Oh, gosh, yes, please.
15: Well, just be yourself.
16: Oh, it's a bit nerve-wracking.

0: Yeah, just be yourself.
1: Oh, it's a bit nerve-wracking. Last time I was in front of a camera was when Great Uncle Ridley cast me in Gladiator. Where would you like me to stand?
2: In front of the wall, next to the graffiti.
1: There isn't any graffiti.
2: There is now.
3: Brian. Brian, I can't sleep.
4: No, neither can I.
3: It's my student, Catriona. I've been wrong, Brian. Oh, there. I've said it. I have been judgmental, blinkered, bigoted.
4: Cruel, spiteful.
3: Yeah, thanks for the input, Brian. I was doing actually doing fine on my own. How could I have got her so wrong? She's no airy-fairy flibbertigibbet. She is a serious young woman. She's committed to a career in social work. And what's more, I'm going to apologise to her tomorrow.
4: Well, good for you, Claire. You know, just hearing you talk in those terms, recognising your fallibility, having the courage to show your vulnerability, reveals a gentler, more reflective side to your personality, which I
3: yeah,
4: find...
3: Yeah, is this some sort of contrived prelude to a sexual advance? I'm too tired.
4: You're all right, night-night.
3: Night-night.
5: I can't believe this.
6: What?
5: It's the article in the newspaper. Just typifies everything that's totally skewed about people's priorities. Look, half a dozen dolphins take a wrong turn and head up a Cornish estuary. Listen to this. They mobilise the Coast Guard, the lifeboat, air sea rescue, country wardens and the fire brigade, a cost to the taxpayer of £150,000.
6: Incredible.
5: And nobody bats an eyelid, but when it comes to providing human beings in distress with the support they need, suddenly it's a different story.
6: Megan, is something wrong?
5: They all died! I didn't realise the dolphins all died!
6: There, Megan, there.
7: Morning, everyone. We've got a postcard. It's from David and Vicky.
5: One was a little dolphin baby.
6: Take no notice.
7: Well, apparently they don't regret leading social work and have never been happier.
6: Well, yippee-doo.
7: What's more, they've just finished renovating another dilapidated farmhouse in France.
6: The little Jeets.
7: I know, but so long as there's a chance of a free holiday, I say let's leave him with them.
6: Morning, Irene.
8: Morning.
7: There's a postcard from David and Vicky.
8: I'll read it later.
3: Good morning, Ray. Have you seen Catriona?
6: Not yet. Why?
3: Because, Ray, I need to talk to her.
6: Oh, come on, Claire. Leave her alone. She's not that bad. Okay, she's naive. She's unworldly. She thinks Somalia is a specialised wine waiter. Don't you think...
3: I need to apologise. I have been in the wrong.
6: Claire, that's incredible. Sorry, could you just repeat what you said? I'm not sure if I heard you right.
5: And a mummy dolphin, too.
3: What is wrong with Megan?
7: Story in the newspaper about a family of dolphins who died.
3: Oh, don't tell me. They are blaming social services. Blaming, typical.
8: Claire, can I have a word?
3: Of course you can, Irene.
8: Sit down, please.
3: Actually, Irene, I was planning on coming to see you anyway because I think I might have misjudged Catriona. I had her down as a light... Irene, have you been crying?
8: Is it that obvious?
3: I'm afraid so. Anyway, Catriona, I thought that she was a lightweight, but actually...
8: Read this.
3: But Irene, this is the personal letter from Colette. I couldn't possibly... Wow.
8: Oh, Claire, I'm absolutely heartbroken.
3: Can you be quiet, because I'm still reading?
8: Finished?
3: Last paragraph. Oh, for crying out loud, you're kidding.
8: Afraid not.
3: All these are good reasons to split up, but what really makes our relationship no longer viable is that I have formed a strong and immediate attachment. Attachments to Catriona? She has depths of compassion I have never before witnessed. We intend combining her humanitarian insight with my cinematic vision and becoming a force in documentary filmmaking. We leave today for Darfur or Hebden Bridge. We've not yet decided to keep the cat. Not
8: for that. He's left me, Claire.
3: This is catastrophic.
8: I was prepared.

0: do anything to salvage my love life, even compromise my professional one, and now they're both in tatters. What am I going to do, Claire? How am I going to get out there and face the world?
1: You? What about me? I have told people that I was in the wrong.
2: He's small, he's round, he's worth £1 million. Brian Harris!
3: Brian
2: Harris!
3: Come on, lads, stop it. You're embarrassing me.
4: Oh, well played, Brian. Man of the match.
5: Yeah, well played, old chum.
6: You were the difference out there. Cometh the hour, cometh the man. If that ball hadn't hit you in the testicles and gone in...
4: Hang in there, Brian. Nobby's gone to get you some frozen peas.
5: Cheers. It's certainly nice to be carried aloft on the shoulders of your teammates.
6: Sorry about the doorway.
5: Not to worry. Got to stop bleeding at some point.
4: Look, Brian, what can I say? You proved me wrong. You're not a waste of space, lard-arsed loser, after all.
5: Thank you, Mark. That means a lot.
6: Man of the match.
5: Not having Claire on the touchline makes all the difference.
1: Does it?
7: Oi!
8: Oi!
1: Does it really, Brian?
5: Come on, you can't barge in here, Claire. It's a men's changing room.
1: Come on, Brian. There's nothing I haven't seen before. Crikey, then again.
4: Oi! Tripod, put a towel on.
5: What are you doing here?
1: I am exposing you, so to speak. And your ludicrous deceit. Why did you tell me you would drop from the football team and then sneak off to play?
5: I didn't want you watching.
1: So why did you ask me to come and watch you in the first place?
6: Because we wanted you to see him in a more physical way. Is that so wrong?
5: All right, Simon, I'll deal with this.
1: Well,
5: truth is, I did want you to watch at first, but your presence just put me off my game.
1: How?
5: Well, for example, joining in when the crowd sang Who Ate All the Pies?
1: I thought that was all just part of the fun.
5: Exactly. You seemed to enjoy coming along. I didn't have the heart to tell you not to.
1: You didn't want to hurt my feelings, but you were quite happy to deceive me with a tissue of lies. Sorry, Brian, but your behaviour's been nothing less than a total breach of trust.
5: But Claire!
1: No buts, Brian.
8: Total breach.
1: You've shown yourself to be totally selfish and dishonest with no consideration for the mutual regard and respect. What is that fantastic smell?
4: It's Terry's aftershave, but you won't tell us what it is.
1: Oh, no. It's off again. Brian, do you mind? Can you...
5: Oh, Claire, can't you do it for once? I'm dead.
1: Oh, please, Brian. I've had such an emotionally draining time at work. I just can't give of myself.
5: All right, all right. I'll do it. Again.
1: Cheers, Brian.
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3: The BBC presents A Life of Bliss. Being the biography of a bachelor, with Diana Churchill, Colin Gordon, Barry K. Barnes, Gwen Cheryl, Terence Alexander, Nan Kenway, and Percy Edwards. Another chapter in the life of that shy young man, David Alexander Bliss, known to us as George Cole. Scene, the house of his sister Anne and brother-in-law Tony. Chapter entitled, United They Stay.
4: Maynard Phillimore.
5: Maynard Phillimore? Sounds very impressive. Who is he, David?
4: Well, for the next few weeks, my general manager. He's been sent down by head office to take over till old Hood gets back.
6: Oh, yes, of course, you told us. He's ill at the moment, isn't he?
4: Yes, with jaundice.
6: Poor old lad. How is he now?
4: Well, according to Mrs. Hood on the phone yesterday, making excellent progress.
6: Oh, good.
4: Temperature almost normal, but he was complaining of a terrible headache.
6: Why, what was he saying about you?
4: I might have guessed that was coming.
5: Pop it. I seem to remember last time he was ill, they made you general manager.
4: That's right, for a whole month.
5: What stopped them doing the same thing this time?
6: At a guess, last time.
4: Actually, I know the reason. I had a letter about it.
6: What, from head office?
4: Yes, jolly nice one, too. They feel I've got enough to do running the branch office, because, and here I quote from memory, the volume of business has increased substantially since your inception, a fact noted here with some satisfaction.
6: Good for you.
5: Very good. But you know, I can never understand why you businessmen can't use simple words.
6: People might get the idea that our job was simple.
5: At least that's honest. Who's going to finish up my nice apple pie?
6: No more for me.
4: Or me. I've had a wonderful lunch.
5: Shall I give it to Psyche?
4: Well, dogs shouldn't have sweet things, really. Still, just this once.
5: You think she'll like it?
4: Oh, good gracious, yes. She'll eat anything.
5: That's not very complimentary to my cooking. Psyche. I've got something for you. There. I'll go and get the coffee. You're in a hurry to get back, aren't you, Poppy? David?
4: No, I'm sorry. Yes, I am, but not enough to miss coffee.
5: Oh, right.
4: You know, I was just thinking, it's odd how one's attitude towards people changes.
6: Good gracious, what prompted that?
4: Well, talking about the last time old Hood was ill. It's only a year or so ago, yet I remember being, well, almost glad in a way.
6: Of the respite?
4: Exactly. Mm. I was terrified of him in those days, and I didn't understand him at all.
6: But now?
4: I'm still terrified, but I understand him better. I've got a feeling he understands me a little better, too.
6: Oh, that goes without saying.
4: Do you really think so?
6: Definitely.
4: Well, it's nice to hear.
6: Study it for long enough, and even Greek becomes intelligible.
4: Seriously, though, having started off so badly, it does seem odd that we've, well, grown together.
6: Oh, not really, you know. Time mellows.
4: Well, that's true enough.
6: And despite what they say, familiarity breeds contempt.
4: Well, I say that. That's rather neat.
6: Yes, I thought so.
4: That goes without saying.
6: Oh, getting your own back, eh?
4: Well, definitely. Well, mind you, you're right.
6: That goes without saying.
4: For instance...
6: Let's get away from the table and sit in comfort.
4: Oh, all right. No, but take Zoe, for instance.
6: Zoe?
4: Well, let's face it, I've known her for quite a time now.
6: So?
4: Well, I'm familiar with her.
6: Well, I doubt it, knowing you.
4: Doubt what?
6: If you're familiar.
4: Well, that doesn't make sense, surely.
6: Why?
4: Well, how can you possibly know someone for a long time without getting familiar?
7: I don't know, but you've managed it for years.
4: Well, I haven't known her that long.
7: Look, David, old boy, when you talk about being... Oh, never mind, I know what you meant. And I know what you were going to say.
4: What?
7: That you enjoyed going out with each other before, but now you have the added pleasure of feeling, well, at home together.
4: Oh, I couldn't have put it better myself.
7: That goes without saying.
4: It sounds a bit dull, I suppose, but that's exactly how I feel, at home with her.
7: Dull, perhaps, but there's nothing more comforting or human. On a bitter winter's day, we turn up our overcoat collars and clutch them to our throats.
4: And the connection?
7: Well, in a cold, hard world, we cling to the familiar.
4: Quite a speech.
7: No, it comes of having a heavy lunch.
4: I shouldn't let Anne hear you say that. You mind you, you're right again. It's true in so many ways. Not only of the old familiar faces.
7: Old places, too.
4: Old things.
7: Even of wives.
4: Wives?
7: And husbands. The secret, in fact, of a successful marriage.
4: What, familiarity?
7: Or companionship, call it what you will.
4: No, I suppose love doesn't come into it at all.
7: Oh, yes, love comes into it. But I'm talking about, well, after it's left.
4: Oh, come now, Tony, that hardly applies to you and Anne. You're as much in love now as you ever were.
7: Yes. But you go through various stages, you know. After all, marriage is like, well, how can I put it? Well, like making a fire. It's bound to burst into flames the moment it's lit, but that's the dangerous stage. If it's not made properly, it goes out. On the other hand, if it stays alight, it soon roars into life and burns brightly on. Until finally, and perhaps most pleasant of all, you're left with a nice, warm glow.
4: Beautifully put. Now tell me what it meant.
7: Put it down to the lunch.
8: Here we are, darling.
7: Yeah.
8: I'll need that small table.
7: Oh, right, I'll bring it over for you.
8: Nah. Thank you. What have you been talking about?
7: Familiarity breeding content. Old faces and places.
4: Old things, and even old Anne.
7: Oh.
8: Old Anne?
4: Even an old wife. Even old wives.
8: Tony?
7: Yes, dear.
8: What have you been saying?
7: Well, if you must know, that marriage is like making a fire.
4: If it's not made properly, it soon goes out.
7: No, but once a light, as in our case, it burns brightly on.
4: Until finally you're left with a dying ember.
8: So Tony said I was a dying ember.
7: Tony said nothing of the sort. There's one thing about it, our marriage must be successful.
8: Why?
7: To have withstood the ravages of David.
4: Something in there.
8: How did you come to be talking about it?
4: Well, it started with old Hood, oddly enough.
7: What's this new chap like? Maynard...
4: Fillmore. Mm. I haven't seen him yet. He only turned up yesterday.
7: I thought Hood had been away for a week.
4: Yes, but the general manager's chair has been vacant.
8: You'll have to be going soon.
4: No, bags of time, yes.
7: Why the hurry?
4: Well, I've been summoned to meet him.
7: Who, Fillmore?
4: Yes. Huh? Still, judging by what I've heard, he's a fairly decent chap. So is old Hood, of course, but he's the old-fashioned disciplinarian. I gather Fillmore's quite the reverse.
7: In what way?
4: Oh, hates any formalities. Proved that the moment he arrived, apparently.
7: How?
4: Called his secretary by a Christian name. Invented a nickname for the office boy. Stopped to have a chat with old Potter. Told
7: Who's
4: him a...
7: Potter?
4: One of the clerks.
7: Oh.
4: Told him a joke and ended up by slapping him on the back.
7: Oh, dear.
4: Why, oh, dear?
7: Well, take my tip. Tread warily. You get the type of boss who acts like one of the boys, but just let one of the boys get out of line.
4: And then?
7: One less boy. Believe me, a treacherous character.
4: You wouldn't by any chance be jumping to conclusions.
7: No, I could be wrong easily, but I know the type only too well, or rather the species. At first sight appears friendly, but that ready smile has much in common with the laugh of the hyena. Liable to pounce at any moment and found quite extensively in the business jungle. Beware, this animal is dangerous.
4: Well, not only a heavy lunch, indigestible as well.
8: What was that?
4: No, I was only joking.
8: I should jolly well hope so.
4: I'm sure you're wrong about him, Tony. What do you think, Anne?
8: Oh, dear.
4: Oh, dear.
8: Don't worry, we're only teasing. I've just noticed, isn't that a new suit?
4: Tailor-made. I picked the cloth out myself. Do you like it?
8: Very much, don't you, Tony?
7: Let's have a look. Nice bit of stuff.
4: Good cut, too. It seems a bit on the big side, but then I don't mind that myself. I like them loose.
8: I think you look very smart.
4: Well, I think I look like a tailor's dummy.
7: Yes, but the suit's smart.
4: That's something.
8: I'm sure Mr. Fillmore will be most impressed.
4: Well, according to you and Tony, I ought to be in tropical kit.
8: Tropical kit?
4: Well, I'm off to the business jungle. I must be off now, too.
7: I thought you said you had bags of time.
4: Yes, but let's face it. If you're right, if, like the hyena, he's likely to pounce...
7: You're the most likely victim.
4: That goes,
7: without saying.
4: Yeah.
9: afternoon, sir.
10: Bliss?
9: Yes.
10: And Maynard Phillimore.
9: How do you do?
10: Yeah, don't stand on ceremony, boy. Park yourself down and help yourself to a cigarette.
9: No, thank you, sir. I don't smoke.
10: And you can cut out all that sir nonsense, too. My name's Maynard. Yours?
9: Bliss.
10: Christian name.
9: Maynard. David.
10: Oh, yes. So it says here. Don't hold with all this card indexing stuff and stuff. Still, let's have a deco. Now, David Bliss. So far, so good. Manager, Farley Road Branch. Secretary, Marcia Hammond. Any good?
9: Who? Marcia? Oh, very good.
10: Not too good, I hope.
9: Well, excellent.
10: From what angle?
9: Well, every angle.
10: Oh, I see what you mean. Nice bit of stuff, eh?
9: Nice bit of... Oh, well, yes, I picked it out myself.
10: Yes, I bet you did.
9: Tailor-made.
10: All the right measurements, eh?
9: Well, a bit on the big side, actually. You know, I don't mind that myself. I like them loose.
10: Well, nothing like admitting it.
9: Well, not as loose as all that, but I like to feel free to move.
10: Oh. I mean, don't we all?
9: I must say, I think it's well cut.
10: Well cut?
9: Well, I don't think it's as bad as all that.
10: I think we're at cross purposes. I'm talking about your secretary.
9: About my secretary?
10: What were you talking about?
9: My tropical kit.
10: Shoot. How did your tropical kit get into it?
9: I must be feeling the heat.
10: Well, don't tell me you're nervous.
9: Well, naturally.
10: Naturally? Why?
9: Well, meeting you for the first time. After all, you are the jungle manager. The business hyena. Laughing general. The general manager.
10: Have you been drinking, old boy?
9: I don't drink.
10: You don't?
9: No.
10: Well, I should start. You never know. Right, now down to work. I've got a file of yours here. A bloke called Jarvis owes us a lot of lolly. To be precise, £3,000.
9: Yes, I know.
10: Yeah, it's been owing for 6 months. Won't do, old boy. Won't do. You'd better send him the usual little chitty. Our money or your life. Give him till the end of the month.
9: Well, I doubt if he'll be able to manage it by then. He's having rather a difficult time at the moment.
10: Yes, well, if he doesn't cough up, we'll have to go for him.
9: Well, I'm sure he'll pay as soon as he can. He's never let us down before.
10: There's the first time for everything.
9: Look, sir, I've already had a word with Mr. Hood about it.
10: No, Hood's away at the moment, please.
9: Sorry.
10: Well, only pulling your leg, of course. You leave old Hood to me. Used to work with him years ago, you know, at head office. Do you know what we christened him? The old Growler, aptly named, eh?
9: I get on rather well with him myself.
10: It's the first time for everything.
9: Yeah, about Mr. Jarvis.
10: Well, we'll settle all that. Here, take file. Afraid I'll have to put you out now, boy. Cheerio, boy. Nice to meet you.
9: Goodbye, sir.
10: Oh, David?
9: Yes, sir?
10: You must let me know the name of your tailor.

0: Hello, Marcia.
1: Oh, hello, boss. Did you see the GM?
0: GM?
1: General manager.
0: Oh, yes, yes, I did. I never get used to this awful initial habit. Any messages?
1: Nothing important. What did you think?
0: About what?
1: The new GM.
0: The real M-E.
1: M-E?
0: Man-eater. There can't be a law of the jungle, otherwise he'd have been shot years ago.
1: That awful?
0: Unspeakable.
1: Oh, dear. What's that? The Jarvis file?
0: Yes. Oh, well. Might as well get it over. Come into my office, will you?
1: Get what over?
0: Fillimore's orders. I've got to send him the usual little chitty.
1: The usual little chitty?
0: Yes, you know. Stand and deliver. Your money or your life. His money or I'll... Oh, never mind.
1: Whatever's the matter?
0: Nothing's the matter.
1: Nonsense. Of course there is. You're not normally as bad as this. Only teasing.
0: Well, let's go into my office. You'll switch the phone through.
1: Already switched.
0: And bring your shorthand book.
1: Already in hand. Literally. See?
0: Sit down, Marcia.
1: Yes, all right.
0: Take a letter to...
1: David.
0: What?
1: There is something wrong.
0: Well, I'm naturally sorry for the old boy.
1: What old boy?
0: Old Jarvis boy. Old Dick Jarvis.
1: What about him?
0: Oh, for heaven's sake, I told you. I've got to send him the usual little chitty.
1: Look, I don't want to be difficult, but you'll still have to explain. I didn't follow after that.
0: Follow what?
1: Well, I don't really know. Dick Turpin.
0: What are you talking about?
1: Stand and deliver. I don't see what that's got to do with the... Oh. Not dear sir, unless...
0: By the end of the month.
1: But why? He's such a sweet old man. Besides, he's owed us money before lots of times. He's always paid up in the end.
0: Well, it's Fillmore's idea, not mine. I tried to argue with him, but he just wouldn't listen. I'm as fond of old Jarvis as you are, but what can I do about it?
1: Put up a fight.
0: Well, that's just ridiculous.
1: Is it?
0: Well, completely, and for a pretty obvious reason.
1: He's the GM, and you're D.W.
0: D.W.?
1: Dead Windy.
0: Honestly, I wish you'd stop using all the... Dead Windy?
1: Well, aren't you?
0: Oh, now, look, Marcia, you're going too far, much too far. Take a chitty. Take a letter. To Richard Turpin, Esquire. You can get the address for Richard Jarvis. You can get the address from the file.
1: I know it.
0: All right. Let me see. Dear sir. Dear sir.
1: Unless?
0: Marcia, there's nothing I can do about it. I'd only be tilting at windmills. But I'm not cut out to be a Don Quixote.
1: Dear sir.
0: All right, you win.
1: You'll fight?
0: I'll tilt.
1: I knew you would. Oh, phone. Try answering.
0: No, it's all right. I will. Hello? Don Quixote here.
2: Who?
0: David Bliss.
2: Men are Fillmore.
0: Oh, hello, sir.
2: About that Jarvis letter. No hurry, of course, but I'd like you to get it off as soon as possible.
0: Oh, yes, of course, sir. As a matter of fact, I'm just tilting it now. You're just dictating it now.
2: I see. Well, when you do send it off, send me a copy too, will you? Oh, and by the way, how did Don Quixote get into it?
0: I can't understand why I said that.
2: No, neither can I. I take it you understood what I said.
0: Oh, yes, perfectly. Get the letter off as soon as possible, and when I do, send you a windmill.
2: Windmill?
0: Copy.
2: Listen, old boy, a friendly warning. I don't like using the big stick, but I can if pressed. Cheerio.
0: Goodbye.
1: Dear sir.
0: All right, I know what you're thinking, but you're wrong. I wasn't D.W. I was just unprepared. You don't go into battle without a plan.
1: I thought of one without the battle.
0: Oh, what's that?
1: It's simple. Don't send the letter. Just tell him you have.
0: Well, that's not a plan. That's plain stupid. This is business, not some sort of a game.
1: Can you think of a better one?
0: Yes, much better. I'm going round to see the O.G.
1: O.G.?
0: The old growler. In other words, old hood. Oh, gosh, I'm sorry, I was forgetting.
1: Forgetting what? That he's my uncle. Oh, doesn't matter. I think the plan's excellent.
0: Oh, jolly good. Let me see, what time is it? Well, I might as well knock off and go round early. Cheerio, Marcia.
1: Bye, boss. Oh, boss?
0: Yes?
1: Give my love to the old growler.

0: all right, just coming.
1: Hello, Mrs. Hood.
0: Oh, hello, David. Come in.
1: Thank you. Now, how's the invalid today?
0: Better.
1: Oh, good. Yeah, has he still got a temperature?
0: Oh, only slight. It's down to 99 now.
1: Oh, that's wonderful.
0: Yes, but believe me, if nuisance value could be measured in degrees, he'd be at least 109.
1: Well, I'm sure you don't mean that.
0: David, if you knew how many times today he's had me running up and down those stairs, you'd know I was in no condition to make jokes. I'm expected to be housewife, wet nurse, nursing sister, and escalator all rolled into one.
1: It must be tiring.
0: I'm sorry if I sounded a little distraught, but he's such a baby when he's ill.
1: Well, I think most men are.
0: For some babies are more difficult than others. Some are little demons, and I've got a full-sized edition up there.
1: Why, I still think we're all about as bad.
0: I'll see you when you come down.
1: Yes, all right. Yeah, with this one?
0: Yes, yes.
2: Who is it?
1: David Bliss.
2: Oh, good heavens. Come in.
1: Oh, hello, sir. And how's the demon today? Oh. How's the baby today? Yeah. How's the little invalid? How are you feeling?
2: Much worse now.
1: Seriously, how are you feeling?
2: Oh, not too bad, you know, apart from the headache. Slight temperature, that's all.
1: Yes, I know, it's wonderful.
2: Wonderful?
1: But your temperature's 109.
2: 109?
1: 99. If you go on at this rate, you'll soon be your normal nuisance. Your normal self.
2: I take it Mrs. Hood told you it was all right to come up here.
1: Well, yes.
2: That's grounds for divorce. Mental cruelty. Ah, well, it's nice to see you, David.
1: Well, it's nice to see you, sir.
2: And how are things at the office?
1: To tell you the truth, there's something I want to talk to you about. I know this is hardly a moment, but it happens to be urgent.
2: Go ahead.
1: Well, it's about old Dick Jarvis. I don't know if you remember the position, but I mentioned it once before.
2: Jarvis, £3,000, company investment, repayable August the 16th last year, about 6 months ago.
1: Oh, you do remember it.
2: Vaguely, under trouble.
1: Mr. Fillimore says I'm only to give him till the end of the month to pay up.
2: Oh, does he indeed?
1: Yes, and I'm not only supposed to be sending off a letter, I've got to send him a copy as well.
2: I see.
1: I'm quite prepared to do battle, but I don't really see where it would get us.
2: Out on our ears, the pair of us.
1: Well, me perhaps, but not you.
2: Ah, that's just where you're wrong. He's more interested in my job than yours. And this is his first move, a cunning one at that. It wouldn't look too good at head office.
1: Why?
2: Oh, for the love of Mike, why do you think? Use your head, man.
1: Well, I still don't see...
2: Oh, never mind, we'll use mine, it's quicker. If Jarvis goes broke, I've made an error of judgment in trusting him.
1: Oh, dear, yes, I see it now. What on earth can we do?
2: Simple. Send him his copy. Don't send the letter, but tell him you have.
1: Good gracious.
2: What?
1: Well, that was Marcia's game. Yeah, Marcia's idea.
2: I don't know what you're talking about.
1: Well, she had the same stupid plan. Oh, not that it is stupid, but well, it does seem...
2: More like a game than business.
1: Yes.
2: Ah, well, that's where you're wrong again. Business is a game. And in all games, you get the type of person who's determined to win at all costs, even if it costs somebody else's job.
1: Oh, gosh, I think that's a terrible trick.
2: Aye, and it's not going to be easy to trump it. He's holding all the cards. Only one thing to do, play for time.
1: Send him his copy, don't send the letter, but tell him I have.
2: Aye, and don't tell anybody else anything. Not a soul, not even Marcia. Keep it entirely to yourself. Do you understand?
1: Understood. I know exactly what she'll think, that I'm D.W. again.
2: D.W.?
1: You're dead windy. She started this awful initial habit, and it seems to be catching. Oh, by the way, she sent her love to the OG.
2: OG?
1: The old... I forget what the G stood for now. Let me think.
2: I can only think of Growler.
1: Yeah, I'm trying to think of something else. I know it wasn't that.
2: Well, I know it was, and I know who you got it from.
1: Who?
2: Old Full of Gas. What else did he tell you about it?
1: Nothing, really. Only that you worked Full of Gas.
2: Aye, that's what we used to call him.
1: Aptly named.
2: Aye, very. He's a real WB.
1: WB?
2: A windbag.
3: Have your medicine, dear?
2: Oh, is it?
1: Well, time I was going, too.
2: Well, it was nice of you to come round and see me. Cheerio, David.
1: Cheerio, sir.

0: Morning, Marcia.
1: Oh, morning, boss. I'm dying to know. What did Mr. Hood say last night?
0: Look, Marcia, I know what you're going to think, but I didn't go around and see him after all. I changed my mind. And my mind about the letter. I'm going to send it.
1: Oh.
0: I know how you feel about it, but there's just one thing you're forgetting. I've got to look after number one, and I'm not going to lose my job for anybody. I'll take a letter to Richard Jarvis. Copy to Mr. Fillmore.
1: Yes, all right. And as soon as I type them, as they're rather important, would you like me to go out and post them for you?
0: No, I don't think that'll be necessary.
1: I thought not, though my plan's been accepted after all.
0: Oh, gosh, how on earth did you guess? What did I do to give myself away?
1: Nothing. In fact, you did rather well. You sounded completely selfish and really rather nasty. That's what gave you away.
0: What?
1: It didn't sound a bit like you. Top copy into the waste paper basket.
0: Bottom copy to old Fullergas. That's what they used to call him at head office.
1: No.
0: Mr. Hood told me.
1: Oh, I wish he hadn't. Now you know it, I can see what's going to happen.
0: Ah, I can see the danger, but I think I can avert it better than most. But then I have the advantage of being unpopular.
1: Meaning?
0: I'm allowed to call him sir, and that's what I'm going to stick to. Sir, plain sir. Safer. Right, now to the letter. Dear Plain.
2: Dear sir.
0: Unless.
3: Come in.
0: Good morning, sir.
3: Oh, hello, Bliss. I suppose you know why I've sent for you.
0: Yes, sir. No reply, sir. From Mr. Jarvis, sir.
3: Yes, and the letter went off 12 days ago. Always provided you sent it.
0: Well, definitely, sir.
3: Then it seems odd not to have had a reply. Of course, it might have got lost in the post.
0: Oh, it's funny you saying that, sir. I was just going to suggest it myself. And I'm sure you're right.
3: How the devil can you be sure?
0: Oh, no, not absolutely sure, but I think it's a distinct possibility. I mean, letters do get lost in the basket. But they do get wasted in the paper. Get thrown away in the post.
3: Lost?
0: Yeah, lost in the post. So, why not this one?
3: Well, I think it's a distinct possibility.
0: Oh, gracious, dear.
3: Yes, and for that reason, I'm not taking any more risks. From now on, we'll rely on the telephone.
0: Well, I've lost numbers before now. Joking.
3: I want Jarvis in your office at 11:30 tomorrow morning, Bliss. That's all.
0: But I...
3: No buts, 11:30, or I put the matter in the hands of our solicitors. That's all, Bliss.
0: Yes, sir.
3: Bliss.
0: Yes, sir?
3: Call me sir if you must, but not after every confounded comma. Yeah?
0: Perfectly. Bye, Mr. Fullergas. Out of work.
1: David, not sacked.
0: Sacked.
1: When did it happen?
0: At 11:30, tomorrow morning.
1: Then it hasn't happened.
0: No, but it's inevitable.
1: Why?
0: I told Fillmore I'd sent a letter, but I hadn't. Now I've got to produce the man who never got it so that they can discuss it. If you see what I mean.
1: Just, and I'm proud of myself.
0: He's such a jolly nice old boy, too.
1: The man who never got the letter?
0: Yes.
1: Wouldn't it help to have a name?
0: Richard Jarvis. Old Dick Jarvis to his friends. Quite a character. 70-odd and still as lively as a cricket.
1: Couldn't you explain the story to him?
0: Well, there's much too involved. And I can't ask old Hood's advice either. He's away convalescing. 11:30 tomorrow, out of work.
1: Unless you could produce another Richard Jarvis.
0: Oh, that's a very good idea. I'll go through the phone book and pick one out at random.
1: I've got a better idea. Persuading somebody to change his name.
0: I'd like to know who. Nobody be silly enough.
1: You've changed yours often enough?
0: Yes, but I'm silly enough.
1: And now it's Tony's turn to change.
0: Tony? He'd never do it.
1: He might. There he is. We'll soon see. We're in here, Richard.
4: Hi-ya.
1: 1, 2, 3, 4.
0: Richard. Jarvis.
1: And you're such a nice old boy.
0: You certainly look young for your age.
4: My age?
0: 70-odd.
4: Would somebody mind explaining?
1: It may take quite a time, so I should go and take your coat off first.
4: All right.
1: Oh, Richard.
4: Yes?
1: Just testing.
0: And you passed with flying colors.
1: Me?
0: Due here at 11:30 under the assumed name of Richard Jarvis.
1: Wow.
0: I never thought he'd do it, but he seemed to think it might be fun. We've arranged what he's going to say. In fact, everything's fixed.
1: Ah, except he doesn't look 70.
0: Oh, near enough. Yeah. Fillmore's never seen Jarvis, so it doesn't matter. Anyway, he doesn't think of him as a person, just a file. Time now? 11:25. Somebody in the outer office.
2: Morning, Biff.
0: No, morning, sir. I won't be needing you, Marcia.
1: You're worth right, sir.
3: Did you ring Jarvis yesterday morning and arrange this meeting?
0: Yes, sir.
3: Sure?
0: Positive. Why?
3: I was introduced to him last night.
0: You were?
3: Discovered we were members of the same club, and he'd heard nothing of this meeting.
1: Mr. Jarvis.
5: Morning. Morning, Dad. You must be Maynard Fillmore, eh? David here gave me a tinkle yesterday and suggested meeting so we could thrash this thing out.
3: I'll be in touch with you later on, Bliss.
0: Yes, sir. Something go wrong? Everything. And I know what's going to happen when he gets in touch with me, too.
3: What?
0: The inevitable. A check for £3,000, signed Richard Jarvis.
1: I don't believe it.
0: Seeing is believing, in this morning's Post. And you know what that means?
1: What?
0: I lost my job for nothing. Absolutely nothing. And to make it even more bitter, it has to arrive on my last day here.
1: Oh, that reminds me. The GM's on his way around.
0: And to make sure I don't take the filing cabinet with me. Oh, if only old Hood hadn't been away.
6: Morning, Bliss.
0: Mr. Hood, you're back.
6: Uh-huh. Marcia managed to keep a secret at last, eh?
0: You knew?
1: He was back. I'm back out.
0: Did you have a nice holiday, sir?
6: I haven't been on holiday. I've been up in London, contacting a few of my friends at head office. Pulling strings here, there, and everywhere. I won't bother you with details, Bliss, but I'll tell you the result. We've won. The battle's over. We stay, and he's being moved to a branch office that makes this one look like the Albert Hall.
0: Oh, gosh, that's wonderful news, sir. You know something? If business is a game, I'm glad I'm on your side.
6: I like you on my side.
0: Oh, honestly, I can hardly believe it. The battle's over.
6: Over.
0: And united we stay.
7: In A Life of Bliss this week, the artists taking part were David Bliss, George Cole, Anne Fellows, Diana Churchill, Tony Fellows, Colin Gordon, Psyche the dog, Percy Edwards, Mr. Hood, Barry K. Barnes, Mrs. Hood, Nan Kenway, Maynard Fillmore, Terence Alexander, and Marcia Hammond, Gwen Cheryl. This recorded program was written by Godfrey Harrison and produced by Leslie Bridgemont.

0: Hello, I'm John Hagley. Sat in London here with me, Rejoice, the people's choice, Jack D, and an audience who got in free. It's the BBC, it's Chain Reaction, and two young people's interaction. I was done a week or go by Jupiter's. He thrilled me so. Very skilled, a lovely flow. And now with Jack, I get my go. We'll chat for half an hour or so. It's inexpensive radio. So, let me introduce my guest. Wandsworth, where he has his nest. He's smart of suit and also jest. His new balloon is filled with zest. He knows which beer he likes the best. He's given us the best of glee. Now give it back, please, for Jack D.
1: Thank you. I've never had a poem written about me, so I feel very flattered already. Thank you.
0: I've got another one.
1: Yeah. I'm sure.
0: So anyway, your name, Robert. So you became Jacques in your French lesson.
1: Yeah, when I was about 8, I was at a school where the French teacher liked to call everyone by a French equivalent of their name. So Peter would be Pierre, for instance. My Christian name is James, and instead of calling me Jims, which would be James in a French accent, his, for him, was the equivalent, was Jacques, spelt with a Q, which rather pretentiously I continued for about a month or so, age 8, until I realised that that probably wasn't the way to go. But Jack stuck, yeah.
0: And you went to France for some period?
1: I did. I failed my A-levels very badly. Well, I mean, just failed them. You can't fail them any worse than failing them, but I did. And I rang my parents when I got my results. And my dad said, how did your results go? And I said, well, to be honest, I've failed everything, you know. And he said, right. And I said, Dad, I don't know what to do next. And he said, well, if I were you, I'd have some breakfast. That was all he said. And then he said, you know, he said, look, you've made it hard for yourself, but it's not impossible. The door is just going to be a bit heavier to open. And after that, he sent me to France to live. He just said, look, go off and do your thing. In a way, it was kind of like a gap year that people have now, except it wasn't really a gap. It was just wide open because there was nothing at the end of it.
0: And how's your French?
1: Well, you know, I would, if I was corny, I'd answer that in French. But it was, it's not bad. It's reverted to sort of just above O-level French. When I was living out there, it was good. I could speak fluent French. My problem was that I actually couldn't understand it when it was spoken back to me. I had enough of a talent for mimicry to be able to speak French in a very convincing accent, so that everyone out there, all the French people, assumed I was French and spoke to me, you know, in the way that they would speak to any other French person, and then realised that I was obviously not very clever, or I was obviously just a very dim Frenchman. But it worked to my advantage later on when I was working in a French restaurant where all the staff were French, and I got away with being French to the customers, who thought that was marvellous because they were English, and always French waiter. They were drinking all this wonderful experience they were having of being given authentic French food by an authentic fraud.
0: That's what it was. But that was sort of after school, and I just want to... Now, where was it that you were made to stand in a corner until you cheered up? Which I think... I think is marvellous is that you've actually shown how to make a living out of not cheering up. And where was that?
1: That was at a prep school, actually, in Winchester called Pilgrims. And I went there for a few years and had a pretty horrible and unhappy time there. And that was where I discovered, really, that just my face would get me into trouble. But not through any bad behaviour, but because some teachers just... hated the look of my face.
0: The guy who said to you, who made a little joke out of your name at the school, D by name?
1: D by nature, yeah.
0: I mean, you must have sort of liked the comedy of that, although it was painful. Or was it painful? Did you think, oh, that's quite funny, actually?
1: No. When you're 9, you don't. No. you don't think, good one, sir. You stand on your chair crying.
0: And the head teacher gave you a dressing down in front of the school?
1: He did, yeah, he did. I mean, it was, I was always sort of caught between two worlds in terms of school, because I'd gone to this prep school, which was quite a smart school, where all the kids were destined to go off to all the best public schools, and I was going to be sent off to the state school in Winchester, which in a rather plummy little prep school, as you can imagine. It was all going to Romsey Road, it was called. You know, you'll be up at Romsey Road with all the yobbos. And when all my friends got into Eton and Winchester College and Harrow, and I was going off to Romsey Road, that caused friction. But the headmaster took it upon himself to humiliate me in front of the school, because I'd done this terrible thing where we were all ragging around, as you do when you're about 12, just outside a classroom, and my head got bashed against the fire alarm and it went off, and so everyone followed the fire drill. It all went out in front of the school, and I legged it to the headmaster's study to say it's not a real fire, I've set it off by accident. And I was stopped by the headmaster's wife, actually. And I explained to her, and she said, it's too late for that. The fire brigade have been called. And so I was, we're all in front of the school, and, you know, four or five fire engines turned up. And I was made to stand on my own in front of the entire school and explain to the head fireman, who, you know, to be honest, even then I could see that the head fireman was, poor bugger, you know. And he was nice to me. He was about the only person that whole day who was said, you know, he had to say, well, you do understand it's, you know, but never mind, these things happen and da-di-da. And then when the fire brigade had gone, I thought, oh, well, that's that then. You know? And then the headmaster took it upon himself to address the entire school about this child's deep inadequacies and how he wasn't going to go to a proper school. And that sort of left me with a tremble in my lower lip, if you can imagine. Thank you. But I was really lucky, and I got into a sixth form college in Winchester called Peter Simmons. And there, it was like a convalescence, really, from the last 10 years, because I felt I was, you know, able to be an individual. And I really loved it there, and I got into the drama there.
0: Out of the dramatic stuff that you did then, what do you think has stood you in any stead subsequently in what you've done?
1: Well, perhaps at that stage, what I learnt from it more than anything was just that, you know, on stage is where I feel a different level of being alert and creative and, if you like, alive, really.
0: And yet, you went away from it for quite a period.
1: For a long time. One of the reasons was that I decided that I was going to go to drama school. That's what I wanted to do. Well, I told my mum this, and she said, look, it's okay, but you've got to get a trade. And in a way, that kind of diverted me for a bit. It stopped me kind of applying for drama school at the time. But also, again, the A-levels had gone disastrously wrong, so I wasn't ready to apply. And the French thing happened. I went to France, came back and got into catering. And I took that much more seriously. In fact, I did that because I was bearing in mind what my mum had said. You know, you need a trade. And I thought, well, if I can be a waiter, then you can always work, always earn a living when you're not. You think like this as a kid, you know. When I'm not actually in a film, I'll be a waiter, and that'll be great, you know. And that's really what I did. But the trouble is, I took the waiting thing much too seriously, and I got into it.
0: But you still were looking for the theatre in your environment, weren't you?
1: Very much so. In fact, I think it found me, if I can say it that way. Eventually, the theatrical aspect of that lifestyle, and it is hugely a theatrical aspect, with a very much a kind of backstage feel to it, and then you're out on stage and you're doing a thing. And I think that that's what appealed to me. I liked it. I liked the fact that there are two sides to that life.
0: You said that you thought coming to comedy late in life stood you in good stead, having experienced all that other stuff.
1: Well, for me it has, yeah. I don't think I would have stuck at comedy if I hadn't actually come to it kind of on my hands and knees, absolutely so needing to get on stage without knowing that that's what the problem was, to the extent that, I mean, all through that last two or three years of working in restaurants in Covent Garden, and I was surrounded by amazing people who were at RADA and they had a band, or they were already working as actors, or they were artists, but keeping their income going with working in bars and restaurants. And they were always saying to me, and what do you do, Jack? What's your thing? And I would say, I don't do anything. I work here. What's the matter with you? And they would say, but you've got to do this on stage. You can't be just like this all your life with us in the kitchen. You know, you must get on stage. And it was literally that just pushed me in that direction. And I I found the Comedy Store, and I realised that you can get on stage if you hang around long enough, when practically after the audience are gone, they'll put you on, and that's...
0: Did it go well?
1: Well, it didn't go well in terms of, you wouldn't judge it as a good gig, obviously. The thing I remember, really, the first thing you learn when you walk on stage, especially a stage like that where everything is very, very close to you, the audience are 2-3 feet away from you, aren't they? It's spitting distance. Literally, and the lights are very, very close to you on the ceiling, and I just remember walking up and being dazzled by the lights and speaking through the microphone, and my voice came booming around, and I, you know, it took me a moment or two to even adjust to that, while the few people left in the audience kind of shuffled in their seat awkwardly, just expecting me to totally humiliate myself. But I did say something that got a ripple of a laugh, and enough for me to think the audience thought that was funny. And as soon as I did that, that was it. It was like the missing link. It was something I've been looking for all those years, where I've been messing around. Shall I do this? Shall I try that? And it just connected with something that I'd always known about myself at school, which is I loved to make people laugh.
0: But I find it strange that it then went what you felt was very badly. And yeah, you thought you were going to give it up.
1: Yeah, I did. It was frustration. I think I was expecting too much of myself too soon. And I wrote feverishly to come up with gags, and really blindly as well, not having a clue. It was funny. I'd find it funny, but will the audience find it funny? And at that stage, 70% of it, no, they don't find it funny, because you haven't connected these things, and that's why they won't get the gag. And so you go on, and it's trial and error, and you try these gags, and the audience look at you, and you thought it was okay, and you go back and think about it, and it takes months. And then I started to write quite good gags, I thought, but they were only laughing at the gags. That was what bothered me, always. And I used to think, I'm gonna give up. You know, if they're not laughing at me, if they're not laughing at the stuff between the gags, I'm not being a comedian. I'm just writing gags and telling them, and they're laughing, and that's not what I want to be in it for.
0: But do you think you hadn't discovered a persona?
1: I think what it was is that I was sort of denying my voice, which is another way of saying exactly that, and I think I was trying too hard. And one of the reasons I think I know that is that, having decided to stop doing the stand-up, and I said to a friend, I'm giving up. And he said, why? It's going well. It's, you're all right. You know, by then I had 2 or 3 paid gigs in my diary. But he said, at least do those. Don't let people down. You work hard to get those. And I had. It was 2 years of grafting. And I think what happened, those last few gigs that I was going to do, and for me, they were literally, these are the last couple of times I'm going to be on stage. So, you know, it doesn't matter. And because of that, I went on. And without thinking, I'd gone on in this awful little room above a pub and said to Johan, it's great to be here. This is a really terrific venue. And I... and that happened. People laughed at that. And that made the difference. And I came away so pleased with that, thinking, I was trying too hard. If you can just relax enough to let that kind of inside thing come out, that is actually going to make people laugh, and they're going to connect with that because it's honest, and that is what you look for in a comedian. And then after that, other things come into it, but that's at the base of it. And again, gags are, I love them, and they kind of are my life. But you know, it's, if you're gonna watch a live comedian, there's always going to be more to it than that, because we can all tell each other jokes, and we can all make each other laugh at the bar and at home and on the phone and whatever. But when you go to watch someone on stage, you deserve more as an audience. And if you're on stage doing that, you owe them more.
0: The Lead Balloon series, I watched a couple of those today. And, yeah. And the character, Rick Spleen, is that correct?
1: It's called Rick Spleen, yeah. Yeah. That's his stage name.
0: The gags come very difficultly with him and the chap, don't they? They don't come easily. No. And how has it been for you and Pete writing the series?
1: Pete Sinclair is my co-writer. You know, it's great, because in fact, we don't sit to write gags for that. We write stories, and whenever we're writing gags within the story, in a way, that's the easiest part of it. I mean, Pete especially has been a gag writer forever, and we happily write those little bits of it when Marty really is coming up with the gags, and that's kind of offset by Rick's frustration at hearing these gags and not wishing to acknowledge that they're any good, really. It's a kind of paranoia in some comedians that happens.
0: Yeah, well, it's interesting feeling that one inhabits this space, as we both do to some extent, I was looking for, where's the good in him? Where is his salvation? Yeah.
1: He's a person who makes bad decisions all day long, but he feels guilty as well. He's not a person without a conscience, but I think he's trying to achieve a status that he rightfully would never actually have. And I think that happens a lot, and I think there is good in him. Well, there is good in him, but, we're careful not to paint that too large. It's all inside. It's all kind of inner with the acting, really, in that thing.
0: Mm. But the good, I guess, there's less comedy in the good. The bad is where the joke comes.
1: It's true, you don't get that many real kind of big comedy heroes, if you think about sitcoms and stuff, of people who were really, really good.
0: Well, I'll read you the other poem, anyway. Early 90s, I would guess. A small package with my address, handwritten by a hand unknown. The wrapping ripped. Well, I'll be blown. A little note addressed to me. It's from the jester, Mr. D, who's not tied up with optometry, as my own act would often be. His note is brief. I'll give the gist. The thing enclosed will not be missed. What once was mine, the world assures, would suit you best, so now it's yours. I lift the gift, and how it shone. A tie to go around the neck with spectacles embroidered on a deep maroon, with dignity they all festoon. This biggish tie in golden braid, this lovely gesture, underplayed.
1: That's great, John.
0: D by nature. Hey, the letter D. Mm. When I'm working with children, I get them to go through the alphabet and do things with a certain letter. D is for dogs and deck chairs. Right. What is the difference between a dog and a deck chair?
1: Well, you're asking me what is the difference between a dog and a deck chair? I wouldn't take a deck chair for a walk, and I wouldn't be able to love a deck chair as much as I love a dog. I've got two dogs. I actually know deck chairs. They're quite old-fashioned now, aren't they, deck chairs?
0: Yeah. I was working in FE college, and I said, let's do the difference between a dog and a deck chair. And one of these 17-year-olds said, what's a deck chair? One of the other kids said, it's one of those seaside thingies, which didn't really help.
1: Well, at least he didn't say, it's a bit like a dog. You must get some great poetry from those children, eh?
0: Yeah. I mean, one of the kids said at the Edinburgh Festival, what's the difference between a dog and a deck chair? Deck chairs can't fly.
1: Yeah.
0: Right, we get these sheets of stuff about our guest, and it says in here that there was a haunting in your home.
1: As a story, it's one that I probably can tell now, because when it was happening, I was actually trying to sell the house. So whenever anyone asked me in an interview, I said, my house? No, it's fine. It's a really nice house, actually. But it was a very weird experience we had in the house. Jane, my wife, and I just both felt very weird and uncomfortable. Couldn't really work out why, and I suppose we both... Jane at first was freaked out by it, and then I... was saying, look, just get used to it. It's a new house. It takes a little while. And then she woke up one morning and said, I had this weird dream, described it to me. And I actually said, well, my God, that's exactly the dream I had. And it was a very strange dream about little beasts going around the ceiling and stuff. It was all quite weird, but identical dreams.
0: Wow.
1: I know. And I thought at that point, that's really, really strange. And we had someone in to exorcise it. Because, I'm not dramatic about these things at all. And we had this amazing bloke in who was an accountant by day. And he was a mixture of all kinds of things, Buddhism and Christian and all kinds of kind of humanist ideas he had going on. And he just came in and started swinging a little pendulum around. He said, oh, they're everywhere. And he started, banishing these little beasties and little entities with this kind of chant. And he said, right, I've been around all the rooms in the house, everything's fine. Is there anywhere else I haven't been that, I think I should go? And as it happened, he hadn't been down to the cellar. And by then, to be honest, I wanted to get rid of him. I thought, this is going to be fine. You can cope with spooks, but not nutters. by the way, he didn't take any payment. He said, look, it's just something I do. It's not one of his quacks who comes, oh, yeah, and that'd be 50 quid, by the way. So that was impressive. And he said, look, I'll come back because I want to make sure that you're happy here. I

0: I'm going, oh, yeah, and that'd be 50 quid, by the way. So I was, that was impressive. And he said, look, I'll come back because I want to make sure that you're happy here. I want to make sure I've done a good job. And so he came back the next week. And during that week, I had to go down to the cellar for something. And I had this horrible feeling. And we were happy around the rest of the house in a way that we, you know, we felt literally had been cleared. But then I went down to the cellar and I had this most awful feeling that something was on kind of right over my shoulder saying, get out. Really horrible. I couldn't get out of there quick enough. So when he came back, he said, have you had any weird experiences? And I said, well, actually, you didn't do the cellar, and I feel, and maybe, you know, a few more of whatever there are down there. And he went down there. And I mean, I watched this pendulum in his hand, and he didn't move his hand. It just started going whizzing round incredibly fast. And he said, oh, they've all come to hide down here. And he did a, you know, he did another little chant, and off they all went somewhere else. And, you know, and from then on, and the house was spookiness-free.
1: Is that what it says, that they don't disappear, they continue?
0: Well, they're like anyone else. They're lazy. They'll go where they can. They get away from the guy with the pendulum.
1: You mentioned Buddhism, pendulums and things. And a time in your life you were into what you might call those alternative areas. I know you're not big on religion, but I think possibly sacredness, a sense of sacredness you are.
0: Yeah. Well, a long, long time ago, in my very early 20s, and I was just a kind of lost soul. I hadn't found what I was going to do in life. I was very depressed, and I tend to resort to prayer and inwardness when I'm like that. And I kind of translated a lot of the feelings from that into a sense of vocation. And I made friends with an Anglican priest, and, you know, he counseled me, really. And I went back to him one day and said, look, this may sound crazy, but I think I should become a priest, you know. And he said, well, you're right. That does sound crazy. But he was kind enough to take me as seriously as I needed to be taken at the time. And he sent me off to this director of ordnance in Westminster. It was near Lincoln's Inn Fields. You know, it was a kind of old Dickensian area of London where all the rooms are oak panelled and people are going around in gowns and white tie and stuff.
1: And pendulums.
0: Anyway, pendulums. And this funny little priest spoke to me and asked me about all the books that I'd read and my involvement in church. And I had to say, look, I just said I actually go to church. And my whole application fell apart at that point, I think.
1: When I was trying to get my daughter into a Catholic school, and I said, look, Isabella, we're going to see the priest. And she said, what's a priest? But the old priest thing, I mean, in that little period when you were there, you know, you were looking for a forum for basically spirituality, which at best this job provides, of giving something that is good for people, of showing them some truth.
0: Well, I'm very hesitant to sort of give my comedy those qualities. But yeah, it is about truth. You know, those questions, you don't get answers to them, but the questions become less important, if you like. The more you follow, I think, your path. Yeah, you know, there have been times when I've gone off that and come back to it. I'm always uncomfortable off it and more comfortable on it.
1: I remember a line you used to do about when the policeman says to you, you're in the car in the bus lane, and he pulls you over and says, are you a bus?
0: Yeah.
1: And that was a lovely...
0: That came from a true story that the policeman stopped and said to me, because I was in the bus lane, he said, are you a bus? And it started me thinking, well, maybe I am a bus, because why would you ask a question like that if there wasn't some possibility that I am? And then I tried to lie my way out of it and said, you're new to traffic, aren't you? And he was going to book me, and then another car pulled up behind me, and I said, look at that, so you wait all day, and then two turn up at once. But that's, that's something that worked out from that one little incident of, are you a bus, you know. I mean, you're a poet, and I think when comedy is right, and again, I'm not claiming this myself or what I do, but I think when you get good comedy right, it can be poetry. It can be real poetry.
1: Absolutely.
0: And it's got every little essence in it there. Do you know that line, Steve Wright, you know, the wonderful American surrealist, and one of my favorite lines, really, that has been such an inspiration sometimes when I'm writing. He said, first time I saw a dictionary, I thought it was a poem about everything. And, you know, that's got just about everything I could ever want to hope to kind of aspire to in writing with comedy.
1: Well, I asked you to bring along a poem.
0: You did, yeah.
1: And I don't know what it is, so this is sort of, I wonder what you might bring.
0: So this was a little request that I got a couple of days ago, and you asked me for something that I remember from school, and I don't actually, as you now know, I didn't pay very much attention.

0: So I, but I have got this poem that I discovered in a book about a year ago I read this. It's called On Turning 10, and it's by Billy Collins. I don't know if you know Billy Collins, an American poet who was a poet laureate, I think 2003. It goes like this. The whole idea of it makes me feel like I'm coming down with something, something worse than any stomach ache or the headaches I get from reading in bad light. A kind of measles of the spirit, a mumps of the psyche, a disfiguring chicken pox of the soul. You tell me it is too early to be looking back, but that is because you have forgotten the perfect simplicity of being one and the beautiful complexity introduced by two. But I can lie on my bed and remember every digit. At four, I was an Arabian wizard. I could make myself invisible by drinking a glass of milk a certain way. At seven, I was a soldier. At nine, a prince. But now, I am mostly at the window, watching the late afternoon light. Back then, it never fell so solemnly against the side of my treehouse, and my bicycle never leaned against the garage as it does today. All the dark blue speed drained out of it. This is the beginning of sadness, I say to myself, as I walk through the universe in my sneakers. It is time to say goodbye to my imaginary friends, time to turn the first big number. It seems only yesterday I used to believe there was nothing under my skin but light. If you cut me, I would shine. But now, when I fall upon the sidewalks of life, I skin my knees. I bleed.
1: Yay.
0: Yeah. That's Billy Collins.
1: Plenty of room on the poetry circuit, Jack.
0: Oh, yeah, well, rather nice to do that, I should imagine.
1: Yeah.
0: When you discover little nuggets like that, it's just a nice thing to share.
1: I mean, measles of the spirit, that's something I guess you were experiencing, measles of the spirit. Mm. And they cleared up, really, didn't they?
0: Yeah, yeah. Due to the penicillin of comedy.
1: Ah,
0: someone will write in and say, oh no, penicillin wouldn't actually cure measles. It's a virus and it wouldn't work.
1: Laughter, you know, they say, makes your life longer. Do you think you're helping people lengthen their lives?
0: Well, yeah, I've not had anyone die on me yet.
1: That's a good point to leave it. So, ladies and gentlemen, Jack D.
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1: Annoyance, peevifications, and a whole sack of grr.
2: Are you cross, Sir Philip?
1: You know me so well, old servant. My cursed son-in-law is late. He is so asinine. Worse. He is ashy 10. At least my beloved daughter shall be with him.
2: Mr. and Mrs. Sourkill, sir.
1: You're late.
3: My fault, Sir Philip. I tried to put my hat on a hat rack, only I forgot to take it off first.
4: It took two large men an hour to prize him free.
3: Alas, the hat is ruined, as is part of my head.
4: And my new class overran.
1: New class?
4: I and other like-minded ladies are learning how to wear trousers.
1: Preposterous!
4: It is surprisingly difficult, as you are currently proving, Papa.
1: These trousers are meant to be worn like this. They are Japanese buttock-airing pantaloons. Given to me by Emperor Samurai Sushi Stereotype himself. A great man. When he died, he was interred using the traditional Japanese art of berigami. He was folded so small, his coffin was the size of a matchbox.
3: Shall we continue your life story, Sir Philip?
1: Yes, it would be better if I did all the talking from now on.
3: I shall set up my equipment.
1: A device. Oh, joy and ecstasy with a cherry on the top.
3: Really?
1: No! Misery and wretchedness with a dead badger on the top.
3: This amazing machine records and shows moving pictures.
1: A kinematograph?
3: No. This is the filmy picture. Would you take a look at that ogram? Or for Pwilatog, for short.
4: Such a catchy name.
1: It is less catchy than a malcoordinated child with hands made from butter having cricket balls fired at him from a cannon.
3: Watch as I project a sample for Pwilatog onto the wall.
4: When I first saw one, I was so startled I became a man for 3 minutes.
1: How was that?
4: Oh, fun! I shaved, voted, and started a war.
3: This is a Pwilatog of horses stampeding towards the Pwilatog orator. Fear not, it is merely pictures.
4: Oh, it is so real. You feel you could almost touch them. Oh, you can.
3: How extraordinary that while I was showing you images of stampeding horses, some horses should stampede through the room. Oh, the Pwilatog is destroyed.
1: The world can celebrate later. Meanwhile, you shall hear my story. Previously, you heard how my twice-dead, evil ex-guardian, gently benevolent, had married his long-lost childhood love, Miss Sweetly Delightful, then proceeded on an evil honeymoon of distinct villainy, culminating in the kidnap of Queen Victoria. In her royal absence, Britain suffered. The colour remained untrooped, new stamps were left blank, and there were 10 minutes of awkward silence at 3 o'clock every Christmas Day. I, Pip Bin, my best friend Harry Biscuit, and my wife Ripley desperately sought her. Alas, like a Scottish menu, our search bore no fruit.
5: We have searched nearly every house in Britain.
4: Just one more address to try. The Evil Fortress, number 1, Queen's Here Street.
5: There is a plaque. By royal appointment, kidnappers to the Queen.
6: I'm in here. I'm the Queen.
5: We need a plan.
4: There will be guards. I shall distract them with a seductive disrobing dance.
5: How long will that give us?
4: Well, these are moralistic times, so to get down to my undergarments, 4 days.
5: Giving us time to rescue the Queen.
7: I shall use my newly invented cake cannon, lethal and delicious.
1: But as we prepared to storm the evil fortress, the door swung open, revealing a familiar face.
5: Mr. Benevolent, you queen-napping fiend.
3: Thank goodness you're here. Why is it taking you so long?
5: Why would you want us to rescue the Queen?
3: Because I'm good now. Marriage de-eviled me.
5: You could never be good.
3: Remember how I used to laugh like this? Well, now I laugh like this.
5: That does sound slightly less evil. But if you are good, why not set the queen free yourself?
3: Alas, my two evil accomplices. To tell them I am now good, well, it'd break their tiny evil hearts.
5: What about Mrs. Benevolent?
3: The honeymoon was brilliant. I've never been so evil. The Krakatoa eruption, that was us. Cheap, warm white wine, us. And, of course, the oil industry. Then, suddenly, we're back home with a kidnapped queen to look after and sweetly lost interest, started spending more and more time at the evil office. I tried to make a go of it for the sake of the accomplices, but one day I just thought, am I even evil anymore? So I killed her. But I didn't enjoy it. QED, I'm good. Anyway, point is, I want you to rescue the queen so I can abandon this life of evil. Right, I'll sneak back in and leave the door on the latch for you. Come and get her.
1: We crept inside and found the queen in a fiendish prison. There were no bars or shackles. She simply sat surrounded by jellied eels, rough gin, and consumptive urchins holding their knives incorrectly. She was trapped, for touching any such working-class objects would instantly dissolve her.
5: Aha!
3: Oh, no! Pip Bin, how did he know we were here? I didn't tell him.
1: Don't worry. I, your evil accomplice, Attila Grimpunch, shall protect you.
5: Quick, Ripley, distract him.
4: Ooh, sexy lady. Oh, these buttons are so fiddly and the padlocks, clamps and laces. Oh, and that's just my hat.
1: I have no fleshly desires anyway. Why, Helen of Troy herself could dance for me and I would just turn away saying, Munter.
7: Then it is my turn. Cake cannon!
5: Harry, you're not meant to fire it at yourself.
8: Sorry. Too delicious not to.
1: So, Pip-Pin, now you're afraid.
5: I am not.
1: Nonsense. I recognize fear. For fear and I were at school together, where I bullied it. You should be scared, for I have a sword stick, a howitzer hat, and a pair of grenade pants.
5: But I know something you don't. Your grenade pants are on inside out. And if I grab them and pull...
1: No! Grenade pant wedgie!
3: An evil henchman dead. Boo-hoo.
4: Then it is my turn!
1: Alas, the second accomplice was my sister Pippa, Harry's wife, recently seduced to a life of evil. At the sound of her voice, Harry went white, then red, then white again, like a chameleon walking across a raspberry ripple ice cream.
4: You should try evil, Harry.
7: But I don't like the taste of blood. Or celery.
4: Celery is not evil.
7: It is, though.
4: Well, I heart evil. Behold, my personalized evil weapon.
7: Is that a loom?
4: It is my loom of doom, or killing Jenny. Prepare to be weaved, or woven, or whatever the right word is, to death.
5: Harry, defend yourself.
7: I cannot hurt my wife, even if she is now evil.
3: Ah, my arm! She's got my arm! It is now part of a tapestry! Help me, Pippin!
5: I, in turn, cannot hurt my sister.
3: My leg! Ah, my leg is now tapestrificated! I mean, it looks nice, but... Ah!
4: Well, I can hurt her, even if she is my sister-in-law. Where's that cake cannon?
3: But it takes 20 minutes at gas mark 4 to reload.
4: Not if you use it like this. Ow! I'm going to collapse now.
3: I am saved! Harumble!
5: As is the queen.
6: Yes, I am!
3: And I am saved from a life of evil. Thank you, Pip-Bin. Man-hug?
5: No.
7: I'll take one.
3: Fab-o. Nice.
1: Normality was restored. Sort of. I was knighted, and Mr. Benevolent was tried for past crimes. No ordinary institution could hold him, so he was put in a specially built prison, which was itself constructed inside a specially built jail, which was in turn fabricated inside a specially built jail spelt the other way.
3: Oh, brilliant! I shall never escape. In I go, Pip-Bin, moi, moi, ciao.
5: Did my deadliest enemy just kiss me?
7: Yes, and he's left lipstick marks.
1: Pippa was spared jail. Back then, the only crime a woman could be in prison for was demanding the right to vote. Unless she was still evil.
4: Harry, look, I have made you a lovely bowl of sausages.
7: Ooh, delicious, humble.
9: Fresh from the pan. You can tell by the sound.
1: Hang on. This is not a bowl of sausages. It is a bowl of deadly snakes disguised as sausages.
4: Oops, my evil.
9: Still, tasty.
5: Dear sister, why do you persist in evil?
4: You wouldn't understand. Life is different once you've tasted evil.
9: It was the same with me and flapjacks.
4: Now, I must leave. I'm holding a vigil for my evil, handsome master outside his prison within a jail spelt the other way. See you evil later.
9: That doesn't even make sense.
1: Meanwhile, I wrote a best-selling book about rescuing the Queen and rightly decided to take up a hobby.
4: I would like to join the Topless Man Polishing Society, run by Mr. Hunky Studson.
5: No.
4: How about the Semi-Naked Piano Appreciators Club, run by Mr. Feel-Good No Trousers?
5: No, I shall look in the Hobbyists, Pastimers, and Leisure Pursuiters Gazette for something suitable. You shall join the Refined Gentle Ladies Cutlery Collecting Society.
4: Rocking.
1: But reluctance soon turned to enthusiasm.
4: Oh, husband, look! Fish knives, grapefruit spoons, and asparagus forks. Also, a combination of a spoon and a fork called a spork. And a combination of a spoon and a knife called a spife.
5: Then this combination of a knife and a fork must be...
4: Get off my norks.
1: Alas, the hobby soon got out of hand.
5: Delicious pea and peacock soup.
4: Oh, Pip, you are not using the correct cutlery.
5: This is a soup spoon.
4: Oh, but what did you pick it up with?
5: My hands.
4: You should use your soup spoon fork.
5: A fork used to pick up a soup spoon? Very well.
4: Oh, you did not use a soup spoon fork tongs to pick up the soup spoon fork.
5: Sorry.
4: Oh, and now you fail to use the soup spoon fork tong tongs to pick up the soup spoon fork tongs. And I do not believe you ever intended to use the soup spoon fork tong tong server, let alone the soup spoon fork tong tong server slice.
5: You're right, for it is ridiculous.
4: Oh, what would Mrs. Horn of the Refined Gentle Ladies Cutlery Society say? She'd say, kill him, rightly kill him.
5: You have gone cutlery mental. I'm going out.
4: Oh, you did not use the door handle tongs.
1: Worse, she nearly bankrupted me by buying a set of diamond handled dodo knives. Then did bankrupt me by buying the world's last remaining case of tin dodo so she could use them.
5: Harry, I do not know what to do. Ripley has spent all my money on bonkers cutlery and extinct bird meat.
9: Why not just write another best-selling book?
5: Alas, with Mr. Benevolent's evil gone, I have no more adventures to write. How are things with you?
9: I have decided to invent a Pippa de-eviling device.
5: How will it work?
9: It won't. Not until I truly understand evil. Meanwhile, I'm eating a lot of cake.
5: Is that a cake shaped like a sofa?
9: Comfort eating. Right, mustache, off to study evil.
5: I was hoping we could talk.
9: No time. Ooh, nearly forgot. This came in the post. Bye.
5: Dear Pip, please come round for tea and hugs. Brackets, hugs optional, exclamation mark. Lots of love, gently B, smiley face. And gently is spelt I-E, and he's drawn a butterfly in the dot over the I. Icky.
1: Though he was my worst enemy, in those days, an invitation to tea was legally binding. As I approached Mr. Benevolent's prison within a jail spelt the other way, a familiar figure accosted me.
10: Here comes my rubbish goody-goody brother, who has never punched a nun or stolen an old woman's hip.
11: Or chased a donkey to death, or made Belgium cry.
5: Who are you, rude, evil-looking man?
11: My name is Genghis Grimpunch, brother to the late Attila.
10: He's another massive Mr. Benevolent fan. He's written a musical.
11: It's called Benevolent. Exclamation mark.
5: Original.
10: Go on, do a bit.
11: No, I couldn't. Oh, all right, then. Gently benevolent, of such an evil bent, doing ill of his free will, hurting folk with a punch or poke.
5: It's got hit written all over it. Now, I must visit Mr. Benevolent.
11: Can you give him these?
5: Are those your pants?
11: I really am a huge fan.
1: I at last approached his cell. My heart was pounding. Though he was good now, this was my erstwhile nemesis, who had spent his several lives trying to destroy me Mr. Gently Benevolent, the former most evil, vicious person on the planet.
3: Hello. I painted my face so I look like a jolly kitten.
5: So you have.
3: Because I am good now. Man hug?
5: No. I find it difficult, you being so unpleasant. Still, you were jolly evil once, weren't you? Remember that time you tried to kill me?
3: Oh, yes.
5: And remember that other time you tried to kill me?
3: Don't remind me.
5: And don't forget that time you actually did kill Harry. Oh, crazy days. Crazy days.
3: I sense all is not well, Pippin.
5: Oh, you know.
3: Why don't you tell me about it?
1: It all came pouring out like woeful gravy onto mildly depressed beef. Ripley's cutlery obsession. Harry's quest to understand evil. My lack of material for a new book.
3: Poor you. Manhug?
5: Still no.
1: Unburdening myself to him was a strange sensation, like rubbing treacle into a dolphin or not punching a Frenchman. Yet afterwards, I felt happier than I had in weeks. I went to see Harry.
9: Yes?
5: Fancy a drink?
9: No time. Try to understand evil.
5: How about a scone?
9: Ooh, always time for a scone. Goodbye. Yes, now is the time. My experiment is complete.
5: What?
9: Nothing.
1: As I turned away, I noticed something strange in a nearby vase.
5: These flowers are very poorly arranged. Yet were not earlier. And there are crumbs on them.
1: I dismissed this strange occurrence and went for a walk to contemplate matters. Would I ever write another book? Would my wife ever be debonkered? If chickens taste so delicious, why do they not eat themselves? Lost in thought, I did not notice that darkness had descended, or that a grim mist was closing in, or that things were in general getting a bit sinister.
5: Who is that, laughing evilly?
1: I tingled with excitement, for where evil laughter was, surely a best-selling book could not be far behind. Then a grotesque figure lurched from the mist, wearing torn clothing and with strange bulges of flesh in unlikely places. It pounced on me, stole my hat, then whispered a single word from his twisted mouth.
12: Evil.
1: And was gone. Though not before smashing me in the face with a bowl of custard. Then pausing to lick the custard off. I sat dazed on the ground and noticed I was surrounded by crumbs. With a shiver of fear, I hurried home.
5: Harry!
9: Go away!
5: I have seen something evil. You can study it, and I can write about it.
9: What?
5: A mysterious figure stole my hat and covered me in custard.
9: Really?
5: Your clothes appear torn.
9: Yes. I had a fight with a badger. He didn't like my jacket.
5: And is that a new hat, quite like mine?
9: No, and nor is this custard.
5: Where?
9: Nowhere.
5: Fancy a drink?
9: No time.
5: What about a cream horn?
9: Oh, always time for a cream horn. Goodbye!
3: Oh, what have I done?
5: Harry, are you all right?
3: Fine. I just spilt some cream from the cream horn on my jacket. The badger will like it even less now. Told you! I'm fighting the badger again! Nothing suspicious is happening in here!
1: But over the coming weeks, increasingly suspicious things did happen. After every crime, there were only two clues. The sight of the same mysterious, grotesque figure and a residue of crumbs. All was grist to my writing mill, and then the evil struck close to home.
4: My blackcurrant knives have been stolen. In their place is only crumbs. Where is my decrumbing brush?
5: Is this it?
4: That brush is clearly for straightening the hairs on raspberries. Oh, Pip, you must catch this cutlery brigand.
1: I immediately sought out Harry.
3: Go away.
5: I need your help.
9: Why would I help you, sin-born mortal?
5: What?
9: I mean, sorry, busy.
5: What is that in your hand?
9: Do you mean the glass of smoking brown liquid that is bubbling like a hellish volcano?
5: Yes.
9: It's a new type of coffee. Mmm, delicious. Goodbye! No! Just taking effect!
5: You should get someone in to deal with that badger.
1: Then I had an idea. To catch this creature, I needed someone who truly understood evil.
3: But I am good now.
5: I only want you to think evil again. What would you do next if you were a fiend terrorizing London?
3: I would build an orphanage?
5: No! Perhaps if you looked at the crummy clues.
3: Mmm, delicious. Are they cake crumbs?
5: Of course. That's it.
3: Have I helped?
5: Oh, yes.
3: Manhunt?
5: Still no.
1: I had Mr. Benevolent released to my custody, commissioned a 30-foot-high cake with the words "Eat Me" iced on it, and placed it as bait in Trafalgar Square, which was, back then, still known as Dead Foreign Sailors Hurrah Square.
4: I will attack the fiend with my Cutlery Society-approved personal assault fork.
5: That is a big fork.
10: Hello. Nice fork, Ripley.
5: Pippa, Mr. Grimpunch, what are you doing here?
10: We have come to offer allegiance to this shadowy cakivore. We have reluctantly decided that Mr. Benevolent is now good.
11: I am. I have changed my musical. It is now Mysterious Grotesque Figure! Exclamation mark.
10: And do you like our T-shirts?
5: Crumbs, that was evil. Very clever.
3: Oh, look, fluffy rabbits.
11: Where?
3: In my happy head.
11: What a waste.
4: Wait! Evil footsteps! Fork time!
1: The grotesque figure entered the square. Yet my first thoughts were of sympathy. Its face was racked with pain. Its eyes seemed to say, ow. And its furrowed brow had "Help me" written on it in crayon.
3: Help me!
1: But then it saw the cake and cheered up.
11: Cake!
1: It devoured the cake faster than a greedy schoolboy who has missed tea because of being locked in a cupboard by older boys. But then it turned its attention to us, leaping from the cakey debris straight at Pippa.
10: He has chosen me!
11: I knew I should have worn a more revealing top.
1: But the creature did not harm Pippa. It sat cradling her in its arms, stroking her hair. Her very presence seemed to calm its savage nature. Then, before our eyes, it started to shrink, and its features became human again.
3: Hello!
5: Harry!
9: Lovely cake.
4: You stole my cutlery!
3: Ow!
5: Ripley, let him explain.
9: It's quite simple. I decided that to understand evil, I had to become evil. So I invented this. Evil juice.
5: It is not a new type of coffee at all.
9: No. I distilled it from everything evil I could think of. Junk mail, bits of lawyer, grumpy cats, off milk. I took small doses with minor effects.
4: The disarranged flowers.
5: The custard pie in the face.
9: But it took one more ingredient to make it truly evil. Celery.
11: The devil's own vegetable.
9: With celery, the potion turned me into my evil alter ego, Barry Hiskett. It's even got the word hiss in it. How evil is that? And I discovered the seductive power of evil.
10: Harry, you are so hot right now.
9: But I hated it. Hence the crumbs. I was still comfort eating. If I have to be evil to win you back, Pippa, I cannot do it.
10: Oh, right. Hotness gone, loser.
9: Bother!
4: Where are my blackcurrant knives, Biscuit?
9: Over there.
3: I'll get them. I love helping.
11: He's actually skipping! Pathetic! Here we are.
1: Alas, Harry's cake frenzy had splattered dollops of creamy, jammy filling everywhere. And as Benevolent skipped towards Ripley with the blackcurrant knives, he slipped.
3: Oh! Oops-a-doops.
1: Quite why a knife for slicing the smallest of fruits should be 9 feet long is anyone again. My beautiful wife was horribly wounded.
4: But I am not a blackcurrant. The Cutlery Society will be furious.
5: rightly.
11: Nice evening, Benevolent. I just got a little bit of respect back for you.
4: Oh, Pip, I am so very cold. Yet at the same time, I am hot. So hot, like a baked Alaska.
5: Oh, rightly.
4: Hold me.
5: I am.
4: But I cannot feel it. I am numb with approaching death. The light. The light. Actually, could you get that light out of my eyes, please? It's really not...
1: And she was gone. My emotions were in turmoil. On the one hand, my beloved wife was dead. On the other, now, I had a brilliant ending for my book.
5: No! She is dead. Where is my notebook?
3: I feel terrible. As if I have something stuck in my throat. It's almost like I want to laugh. Killing has unleashed a reservoir of latent evil, and I want more. Oh, Grimpunt.
11: Yes? Oh! Oh! Oh, those poor black currants.
3: Oh! That feels marvelous. Oh, but the killing has made me so thirsty.
11: Not my evil juice!
3: Delicious.
11: But it's dilute to taste.
5: Benevolent, do your worst. I have nothing left to live for, except my next bestseller. Actually...
3: Killing you would be too easy. Instead, I shall torment you, then kill you when you're least expecting it. Like at the end of a birthday party. Oh, damn, can't use that one now. Oh, anyway, I feel like running amok in a nunnery. Bye!
1: As I lay there, cradling my poor wife, the rain of my tears turned to harsh hailstones of fury, and I vowed vengeance. This time, I would destroy my most vicious enemy for once and for all. Which would also make a cracking book.
3: No, rightly dead. Mr. Benevolent, re-evil, what did you do?
1: That is for next.
3: I must know now. Here's £10, tell me.
1: No.
3: Here's £100, please tell me.
1: No. But thank you for the £110. Return next week, however, and you shall hear of my grief, my desperate attempts to contact my dead wife, and how I stumbled across Mr. Benevolent's incredibly evil plan to open the gates of hell itself.
0: Bleak Expectations is written by Mark Evans and starred Richard Johnson as Philip Bin, Tom Allen as Young Pip, Anthony Head as Mr. Gently Benevolent, James Barkman as Harry Biscuit, Jeffrey Whitehead as Attila Grimpunch, Susie Kane as Pippa, Sarah Hadland as Ripley and Lily, and Mark Evans as Queen Victoria. The producer was Gareth Edwards.
12: I'm crunching my polo, dear Liza, I'm crunching my polo, dear Liza, crunching.
13: The nicest thing about the mint with the hole is that it's smooth and never crumbles. You can eat polo without other people hearing. Try sucking them, dear Henry.
12: I can't, I've already crunched them all. Will you have a polo, dear Liza, will you have a polo, dear Liza, polo?
13: How very kind of you, dear Henry, I most certainly will. I'll have three or four or maybe more.
12: But you take the old tube.
13: Because they happen to be my tube of polo, dear Henry. Have one.
14: Hold it. 15 seconds from now, you'll see the picture he just took. 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With the Polaroid Land camera, you get bright, sharp pictures in 15 seconds. 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
15: If you're paying this kind of money for a car, you'd want it to have a touch of style, legroom, four doors, and all that. 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
16: and his dog
15: on the road.

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1: The thing is, said Harry, if Slytherin is so bad, why don't you just abolish their house? You've got the power.
2: Ah, said Dumbledore, who hoped no one would notice he was played by a new actor. That's not the point. Hermione spoke. All this magic is fun, but it's straying a long way from the national curriculum. What if Ofsted come?
3: Well, said Dumbledore, fiddling with his owl.
2: Can we stick to the point? You three must never go in the very special secret hall, which you'll obviously go in later. For that hall contains Voldemort's treasure. His 99p!
4: It's the 99p challenge! It is the 99p challenge. I answer to the names Sue and Perkins in that strict order, and this is the programme that has saved lives. In 2001, lost in the jungle, dressed in just shorts, T-shirts, with no mobile phone, backpacker Jill Bracewell survived for 10 days just by drinking melted episodes of the 99p challenge, which she found collected in dried leaves. Then, by mistake, she skimmed and ate an edition of quote-unquote and was poisoned until death. Never mind, eh? Will you now welcome tonight's guests who are Armando Iannucci, David Quantick, Simon Pegg and Bill Bailey! And so, brave knights, the way will be arduous and fraught with idiocy. But it's time to saddle up and ride. Open any newspaper and what do you get? Ink all over your hands. And if you read Richard Littlejohn, garbage all over your eyes. But let's assume we turn immediately to the announcements page, the births, marriages and deaths, or simply announcements, like to Dr. David Banner, congratulations on finally becoming a Hulk. You're incredible. Love, Mum. What newspaper announcements have the panel seen? Simon?
5: I saw in the back of the Hendon and Edgware Advertiser.
6: This isn't the news quiz.
5: I didn't know I was going to say that then. Mr. and Mrs. Nicholas Braidwood would like to announce that their cat Harry has given birth to a litter of snakes. They're not proud, but they feel it could be a sign of something.
4: David, welcome back with your quirky Quantic ways. And what have you seen?
7: Well, a very sad announcement. R.I.P. Sparky the Hamster, 2002 to 2003. In loving memory, and thanks for leaving us £40 million. We don't know how you managed to amass all that money in the short, cage-confined 10 months of your tiny little life, or indeed how you managed to write a will. But what the hell, we're not complaining. Now let's search the cat.
4: And Bill, what about you?
8: I like trains. I'm not ashamed.
4: And Amanda, what have you spotted?
9: A couple of births. Miss A. Widdicombe of Westminster is delighted to announce she has split in two to reproduce asexually. And this is a nice one, actually. Death. Geoffrey Hubbard, 82, passed away quietly in a hurricane.
5: We saw this in the Crouch End Finger. Baron Victor von Frankenstein would like to announce the animation of his latest monstrosity. No name as yet, but there will be a party in the old windmill on the hill on Tuesday. Bring a pitchfork.
9: Mary and James Humber are pleased to announce their daughter has split up from that dreadful busker.
8: Hans Blix is on his way round. Put the bunnies in the hutch. Put the bunnies in the hutch. S.H.
9: John Hurt and a face-hugging alien are happy to announce the birth of a baby daughter through John Hurt's stomach.
8: Tesco are proud to announce a marriage of quality and value.
9: That was the compressed MP3 version of the entire series.
7: Is your cat too small? We can make your cat bigger. 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Hendon.
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9: St. Ryslip Fertility Clinic are pleased to announce the birth of a baby boy to two out of J. Steps, Joan and Mary Naismith and Ellen J. Farrell. We'll be able to clarify which two when we go back through our paperwork.
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10: I would like to consolidate all my gifts into one tramp.
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4: Okay, a delight, and because personals cost pence per word to place, I'm going to put the panel in their place by procuring, then proffering pence per person. When you get applauded for alliteration, you know you're listening to BBC Radio 4. And at the end of that round, Amanda has 5 pence, Bill and David have 6 pence apiece, and Simon has 7 pence! Her Majesty the Queen was hospitalised recently with a bad knee, an injury she suffered whilst wrestling a panda to death as a present for Prince Philip. God bless you, Mum, I thought. I hope you're out soon. And the same goes for Edward. Now, in the Perkins household, we like nothing more than a good old royal procession to laugh at, accompanied by the hushed tones of whichever one of the 11,000 Dimbleby Orcs it is that does that kind of thing. So, let's pass by them now. And Armando Dimbleby, your commentary, please.
10: And Prince William there doesn't know what to do with his hands. And he gives them to an official to look after. And now the massed pipes and drums of ocean colour scene. Sophie, the Countess of Wessex, moving among the crowd. She's relaxed and taking time talking to each one. Marvellous. And unless it was pointed out to you, you wouldn't know she was suffering from diarrhoea.
4: And Simon Dimbleby, if he'd care to carry on.
11: And there's the Queen now, looking resplendent in a pink floral dress. This is her second attempt at the halfpipe. Scoring very highly on her last attempt with some impressive air off the vert. The Queen, of course, famous for her aerial 520s and kick turns. She is, of course, sponsored by Alien Workshop and Bones Wheels.
4: I'm brimming up. We go now to Bill Dimbleby. Please process the procession.
8: And there we can see the Royal Hedgehog. Arrogantly flaunting its special road immunity.
4: And finally, a Quantic Dimbleby.
12: And now the traditional fly-past of the Queen's own enormous darts players. There now over Big Ben, emitting a plume of red, white and blue smoke, is Eric Bristow. Who next week flies out to the Gulf, and behind him, three of the RAF's new specially converted Jockey Wilsons. Equipped for night flying and fueled by eco-friendly Lambert and Butler 100s.
4: Okay, and now I throw open the procession to all the Dimbleby's for commentary.
11: And there she is, coming round onto the Strand now, looking, as ever, horny.
12: And as the band of the Royal Marines files past, their place is taken by the Royal Corps of Men who look a bit like Richard and Judy. Born by the merger in 1998 of the Queen's own Finnegans, 1721st Smug Presenter Regiment, the Corps now salute the Queen before returning to barracks to present an item about smokers who'd like to adopt.
8: And there's the beautiful state carriage, of course fitted out with GPS satellite tracking. And underneath it, Prince Edward, clinging to the bottom of the carriage, filming up the Queen's trousers. His bald head sparking off Pall Mall's cat's eyes.
11: And behind the Queen, there in his usual white robe and tall, white, pointed hat, is Prince Philip.
12: And as the entire royal family assemble on the balcony of Buckingham Palace, one can't help looking at this family of people, men and women, and thinking, if this was a porn film, you take it back.
8: There seems to be some mistake. Instead of the flag, a corgi has been raised on the flagpole.
9: And the Queen releases a dove of peace, and Prince Philip has shot it.
2: And the procession swings now round the mall. And here's Camilla Parker Bowles. Boo, what a dog. And now, perhaps, the most poignant moment in today's proceedings, as the entire royal family stand in silence for 1 minute to try and work out what they're for. Princess Anne, what is she for? Prince Andrew, staring at the utter futility of a life opening daycare centres while taking the controls of a helicopter. Prince Edward, carriages. Why carriages? All is quiet. Utter, utter futility of existence, mingled with a sense of remoteness and emotional sterility, sheer loneliness and pointlessness. Now the red arrows fly past in the shape of the man from Atlantis, while the Queen accepts the gift of a pot of glue from 5 pearly kings.
4: Ah, the Queen, God bless her, and all who've sailed in her. Okay, at the end of that round, I am giving David and Simon 7 pence. I'm giving Bill 8 pence. I'm giving Armando 9 pence. Wrong numbers. Dialing a wrong number is very annoying and always has been. The very first wrong number was dialed by Alexander Graham Bell when there were only 3 phones in the world. Hello, is that my mistress? No, it's your wife. I want the panel to ring me up, thinking it's someone else. OK, ready, get dialing. A phone call, it must be for me. Hello?
13: Mel, 2 words, solo career.
4: See you tomorrow, Mel. Hello?
13: Kenneth, would you like to be the leader of the Conservative Party?
4: No, sorry, I'm Sue. You've actually got the wrong number.
13: Oh, well, would you like to be leader of the Conservative Party? Okay, the plans have come through from Morocco. We're going to a radio recording tonight where we'll strap radioactive material to Sue Perkins and make a dirty Sue. Oh, the cat's away and the mouse will play doo-dah, doo-dah. I've got a great big piece of cheese. Come and eat my cheese. I've got a great big truckle all waxy and firm.
4: Hello? Hello?
13: Oh, my God.
4: Hello?
14: Hi.
15: I'd like a margarita pizza with no tomato and no base. Just a circle of hot cheese.
4: Hello?
16: Could I have, please, a Hawaiian and an Americano, please?
4: No, I'm sorry, this isn't a pizza place.
16: I thought it was a brothel.
4: Hello?
13: A, you're adorable. B, you're a bumblebee. C, you're a chaffinch. D, you're a dusky warbler. E, you're electrocuted.
4: Sorry, can I ask a question?
13: Oh, my God. Sorry. Bloody redial.
16: Hi, hello? We're looking for a younger, cooler face of Kingsmill.
4: Be my guest.
15: Hi, Christine, it's Neil here. I think I can get both of us on the 99p challenge for 98p. Shall we say yes?
4: Hello?
15: Hi, listen, yeah, sorry to call you back, but I didn't quite understand the last thing you said before we got cut off. I got as far as, I'm sorry I embezzled all that money, I've let everyone down, and now I'm going to throw myself under a tray.
13: Mr. B. Davro. Yeah, I've got the weapons of mass destruction you ordered. Yeah.
17: Hello there, I'm Doctor Who.
16: Haha, not really, I'm from Dead Ringers and now you look really stupid.
4: Let me award phone cards to the value of pence as follows. David, I'm giving you 10p. I'm giving you 11 pence, Bill. 12 to Armando and 14 to Simon Pegg. The 99p challenge. It's a game of 2 halves, like Yahtzee isn't. And as we're midway, let's all have a break now for some healthy, energising smoothies. It's still early in the year and we haven't completely given up on being healthy yet. I've got my smoothie blender here. Yep. Okay, Bill, what are you mixing up?
18: Full English breakfast.
4: Oh. Crack drinking? Armando, what are you drinking?
9: Guava and mackerel.
4: Oh. And what do you call that?
9: That's a guacamackerel.
4: That's great. You've got some on your chin there. Just a bit of fin. Oh. Yeah. Simon, what's in yours?
5: I've made a smoothie out of smoothies by liquidising Peter Bowles, Gareth Hunt and Roger Moore.
4: Just got a little bit of Peter Bowles on my chin.
5: You wish. I redeemed myself with filth.
4: What other smoothies can we make here? We've got loads of ingredients.
8: Praline and seagull's tears. The cold, salty taste of a lonely seagull mixed with the sumptuous luxury of praline. I call it cold comfort.
4: What a perfect blend that is. Mine, of course, is a blend of kiwi fruit and actual kiwis. And they go together surprisingly well. There we are. Now let's move on to the next round. Now, doors. We've all seen them. Big wooden things that fill a hole in the wall. But more often than not, if you want to walk out of a front one, you have to tunnel through miles of leaflets, climb mountains of taxicabs, and machete your way through thousands of takeaway menus, hell-bent on your destruction. In this round, I wish to hear about the sort of things that land on your mat, starting with David.
7: Well, here's one I got the other day. It said, "Fancy a pizza? Why not try Mr. Hideous Cartoon Caricature of an Italian Man pizzas?" We've got a drawing of a bloke with a big nose and a Super Mario moustache, and out of his mouth is a speech bubble saying, "It's a tasty." Therefore, we must be good.
4: And, Simon, what dropped through your box?
5: I got a leaflet for airport cabs. Massive taxis the size of an airport. But quite slow, but impressive to look at.
9: Do they actually taxi on their own runway?
5: No, yes, they do.
4: Bill, what clogs up the Bailey letterbox?
8: We deliver any style of food and personal loans.
4: And, you literally towers, presumably, riddled with leaflets.
9: Oh, yeah, I got one this morning saying, "This is just to inform you that next Thursday, the roof of your house will be cut off between 2 and 4 p.m. due to low-flying Harrier practice."
4: So, plenty more leaflets dropping through. What have we got?
7: "Tired of Indian, bored of Italian, why not ring out for a Welsh?"
8: "Origami classes in your area. I'd have made this into a swan, but I couldn't get it through the letterbox."
5: I got this one on Oxford Street.
14: "Learn English good, you will. At Yoda School of English."
9: I got a leaflet saying, "This is to inform you that some filming will take place in your street for Die Hard, the Demolition of a Street." So there may be some noise.
8: "Free international calls. Call me, ex-BT engineer with a grudge."
14: "Learn good English at Tarzan School of English. 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
4: And let's gather all the unwanted leaflets in the world, mould them into a giant papier-mâché wicker effigy of a leaflet and burn it on a cliff. But first, let me award the pence, which have just arrived, delivered by minicab. So we have David with 11 pence, we have Bill with 14 pence, Armando with 14 pence, but Simon has 17 pence. And for the next round, you join us here at the Glyndebourne Opera House. As you can hear, the CD player is tuning up. Some posh people are coughing. There's the chairman of ICI over there buying 3 magnums. In a moment, we'll hear a selection of great operas, and our panel will be providing us with a translation. And yes, as the orchestra prepare to play Habanera from Bizet's Carmen, our guest translator, Armando Iannucci, will take over.
9: Yes, thank you, Sue. Bizet's Carmen, of course, considered at its time quite shocking. Although today it's very tame to modern ears. "Come and take me, you dirty man. Come and have me in the back of a van. Get your kit off and lick my toes. Shove a halfpenny up my nose. Bit of rough is good enough. With a butcher with his apron on, I'm quite normal, you'll understand, but ping my gland with an elastic band."
4: Beautiful moment there, I'm sure we can all appreciate. And now, David will translate
18: Gott sei Dank, dass wir endlich zu Hause sind, from Oldenburg's modern classic Lulu.
7: That's right, Oldenburg's classic Lulu being the sequel to his equally classic Scylla. And I translate from the original German. There seems to be something wrong with my throat. What? There seems to be something wrong with my throat. I can't understand you. There seems to be something wrong with your throat. Which one of us is meant to be Lulu, anyway?
18: And now, Simon, please translate for us Largo Our Factotum from Rossini's Barbara of Seville.
5: Take panel A and slot it into position J, being careful to align units D and B12. Use the

0: Bind units D and B12. Use the Allen key provided. What Allen key? There isn't an Allen key. Anyway, I nailed A to B, and now that's upside down. It's frickin' upside down. Die, Sweden, die.
1: And finally, Bill, please translate the Toreador song, which is also taken from Bizet's Carmen.
2: I'm a Toreador in the ring. I have no fear. I've got me cape. I've got me Mickey Mouse hat. Oh, my God, I've forgotten me sword. I must have left it on the hall table. Stupid, really. You see me? Perhaps if I kick it really hard, that'll stun it long enough for me to get out. Oh, thank God, what a terrible dream.
1: And going to opera, of course, doesn't come cheap, so I don't actually have any pence left to give you. So I'm going to suggest you all take home the little tiny red binoculars. Well done. Well done. Ray Parker Jr. with his famous theme there from Rent-A-Ghost. This round is about visitations from the spirit world. Panel, you are all still alive, I think, so please take the pills you'll find in front of you on your desks. Give it a couple of seconds. There, you're dead. Now, for this round, I want you to come back and haunt me, OK? This is the line I've always wanted to say. Bill, put the willies up me.
3: I am the ghost of Richard Burton. And I will start by talking very quietly and quickly, very quickly and quietly, very quietly and quickly, quickly. And then it's shouting, shouting, shouting!
1: Trembling, I reach for Simon. Scare me if you can.
3: I am the ghost of Mr. T. Not much has changed. As far as the chains go, but I've lost my gruff, tough voice.
1: David, haunt me from beyond.
4: I am the ghost of the chance that London has of hosting the Olympic Games. Woo.
1: Armando.
5: Sue. I am the ghost of Channel 4 Future. And I can only see Mel. Only Mel, Sue. Only Mel.
1: And if you're watching UK Pewter in the future, you'll find me there somewhere around about 2 a.m.
2: I am the ghost of Christmas future. It is the year 2051. There is a new Only Fools and Horses special. David, Jason and Nicholas Lyndhurst are kept in cryogenic suspension by the BBC and thawed out once a year. Ooh.
4: I am the ghost of Spartacus. No, I am the ghost of Spartacus.
2: I am the ghost of the Christmas turkey. I thought I was for life, not just for Christmas.
1: Enough, it's too frightening. That was like The Shining, but dimmer. Then he crossed your palms all with silver. At the end of that round, I'm going to give David 14 pence, Bill 14 pence, Armando 15. I'm going to give Simon Pegg 20 pence. Hark, the Herald Angels perform the Old Spice music in some sort of heavenly aftershave tribute band. So let's tot up the pee and see who gets to stand on the 99 pence podium. In fourth place, with a derisory 59 pence, it's David Quantick. In third place, with a miserly 64 pence, it's Bill Bailey. In second, with a surprisery 66 pence, it's Amanda Iannucci. But tonight's winner, with a first prizery number of pence, at 78p, it's Simon Pegg! Now, Simon, you have the chance to spin that 78 pence into 99 gold pences. Are you willing to gamble?
6: Yes.
1: Fear has crushed your larynx. So, you're willing to gamble? Then let's play How Well Do You Know the Other Contestants?
7: How well do you know the other contestants? How well do you know the other contestants?

0: Hopefully over the last half an hour, you've got to know the others. And we're going to see just how much, Simon. We're going to ask you questions about them that only a treasured friend would know the answer to. But first we have to make sure that they can't give you any clues. And so Bill, Armando and David, okay, can you just please climb into this soundproof booth? Okay. Right, let's sink that booth under 2 miles of ocean. Right, now, could we just cover the ocean with concrete, please? Yep, that should do it. We can't hear them, and they certainly can't hear us.
1: Yeah, that's right.
2: No, true.
0: Good, we're as safe as houses. Okay, Simon, you ready?
3: Yes.
0: Let's see how well you know the other contestants. Question one is, where has David hidden the bodies?
4: Nottingham.
0: Question two, what is Armando's secret that he has never told anyone?
4: He does write the links on You've Been Framed.
0: Question three, in answer to the question, who let the dogs out? I can tell you now, it was Bill. But why did he do it?
4: Because Paul and Debbie Daniels were coming to tea.
0: You've won 99p, Simon, you're the winner! Well, that's about it. Thanks to all our contestants. I'm Sue Perkins, and you can catch me this week on ITV in Celebrity. I'm a celebrity. Get me out of here. Good night.
5: That was the 99p Challenge, presented by Sue Perkins with Armando Iannucci, David Quantick, Simon Pegg and Bill Bailey. It was written by Andy Riley, Kevin Cecil and John Holmes and produced by David Tyler. This was a positive production for the BBC.
6: And remember, if you'd like to try and win 99p, you can do so by ringing the special 99p challenge hotline. Calls are charged at £1.50 a minute.
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7: Hello. Hello, and welcome once again to Down the Line with me, Gary Bellamy. Yes, we're back. Now, I know we've had our detractors, like all groundbreaking things throughout history have had. Some people have been very angry, but often that's a reaction that takes place when you don't understand something. Some of the criticism has been very hurtful, but I'm used to it. I've been doing it for years, and I've got a very broad back and lots of awards, and I've also had a little bit of counselling. But I am back,
1: and I'm here to stay. So why don't you give us a call on 0800 068 7060 or email me, Gary Bellamy, defiant as ever, at downtheline@bbc.co.uk. War. Is it a good thing or a bad thing? You know, a lot of people say that we're anti-war. We all say we're anti-war. But is there something to be said for war? Does it have a purpose? Well, a new book out this week, War, What Is It Good For?, tries to put forward the case for war being a positive force in the world. We'll be talking to the author and hopefully getting some of your opinions on that. 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Has it all got too serious? 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Call in and let us know. 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Then they invented the striped toothpaste, right? And now we've got gels, tooth whitening pastes, organic, menthol. Where will it all end? Call in and tell us what you think on 0800 068 7060 or email on downtheline@bbc.co.uk. Okay, down the line from America now, we've got Professor Tom Wiley, who has written a controversial new book on war called War, What Is It Good For? Tom, welcome to Down the Line.
2: Good day, sir.
1: Now, what exactly is this book all about?
2: Well, I am a warologist, and
1: yeah.
2: I make no apologies for the fact that I am a wholehearted and total supporter of war.
1: So your book's called War, What Is It Good For?
2: Uh-huh.
1: What is war good for, in your opinion?
2: Well, as I've stated already, I am not anti-war. War can be seen as a natural force and a force for change, a force for good, a force for growth and innovation.
1: Mm.
2: War can be entertaining. It can also...
1: In what way can war be entertaining?
2: Well, I mean, just look at the movies. Look at the way that Hollywood has exploited war, conflict, battle.
1: That's true. And even computer games.
2: Absolutely.
1: I mean, these days you've got children fighting World War One, World War Two. They're fighting lots of wars. I mean, do you think...
2: It's an excellent training ground for the soldiers of the future. War, I would contend, is a crucible in which men can find out if they really are men.
1: But do you think that...
2: Sorry, can I make one more point
1: here? Of course,
2: yeah. We have an almost inexhaustible supply of surplus young men who are prone to acts of mindless violence. Well, why not pit these mindless men against one another and allow that violence to flourish unchecked?
1: Do you think so? You really think you're
2: just
1: mindless?
2: Why not? I don't want to encounter these people on the street. Why don't we remove these unsociable elements and put them where they can really express themselves violently and brutally?
1: So they get shot?
2: Absolutely. One brutal young man against another brutal young man. It's been going on since time began.
1: And
2: I feel that we have become effeminized,
1: mm-hmm.
2: and that in the past we would quite happily go to war with another country, mm-hmm. so forth and so on.
1: Well, we still go to war with other countries,
2: yes,
1: yeah, quite happily.
2: We don't do it with the same sort of panache and so forth and so on.
1: Mm-hmm.
2: We have a glorious martial history,
1: mm-hmm.
2: and I don't think we should be ashamed of that. It's not something we should brush under the carpet.
1: Do you
2: think we should get it out in the open?
1: Yeah,
2: come
1: yeah.
2: on, there's your camp, there's my camp. Okay, guys, let's have it. Bang.
1: Do you think that war is inherent in all of us? Do you think there'll ever be a day where we don't fight anymore? Do you believe there'll be a day of peace on Earth?
2: Gary, let me say something to you. I would love it if we were a peace-loving species, but I don't believe we are. I think Homo sapiens has always been moved to violence, and my only concern is that in recent years we've been fighting the wrong people.
1: Well, let's look at it. You're a warologist, yeah?
2: I am indeed a warologist.
1: If we were going to go to war now with somebody,
2: uh-huh.
1: who would you go to war with
2: uh-huh.
1: and why, and
2: uh-huh.
1: what benefits would we get?
2: Right.
1: Yeah.
2: If, like me, you enjoy a long, drawn-out war of attrition, then I would pick somebody like the Germans or a very tricky foe in the form of the Southeast Asians, generally. If you want an easy time, of course, it's the Italians.
1: Right.
2: I mean, plucky little Denmark has a history, a martial history, but these days, 3 days maximum over on the whole place.
1: Do you think we could have a war in 3 days and win somewhere?
2: Denmark, a cinch.
1: Who is the best country at war? Who are the most fierce?
2: Well, one of the most feared would have to be the Japanese, but, you know, you drop a big one on them, they shut up pretty quick.
1: Thank you very much, Tom Wiley, our guest. Good luck with your book there, and thanks for giving us your time. I don't know what time it is in America, but thanks anyway. And I'm sure we'll have a lot of calls on that topic. And in fact, We've got Jenny from Cheshire. Hello, Jenny.
3: Hello.
1: How are you?
3: Hello, I'm fine, thank you.
1: And what would you like to discuss?
3: I just wanted to pick up on the point that you made about people thinking that chocolate's been taken too seriously.
1: Yeah.
3: Yes, and I might just like to say, well, I don't think it is at all, because I think chocolate's a very emotive part of people's lives, and I think it should be taken seriously, and I think it should be celebrated, and I think the more chocolate there is out there, and the more chocolate-related activities and events, I think the better.
1: Do you eat a lot of chocolate yourself?
3: Yes, I do. I would consider myself a chocoholic. I'm a member of the Chocolate Society.
1: Right.
3: I mean, you know, we don't say that people take wine too seriously, or being a connoisseur of something like single malt whiskey or something like that. And you know, the Chocolate Society is nothing really different. It's about celebrating this fantastic substance.
1: And tell me, what's your favourite kind of chocolate?
3: I'm a big fan of milk chocolate.
1: Yes.
3: Dark chocolate would be in my kind of more sensual moments, I suppose, because dark chocolate is really for the romantics and the passionate people.
1: Yes.
3: And white chocolate, I think, is more...
1: More for belly dancers, really, isn't it?
3: Yes. No, yeah. I can say, and you can get a layer of each in some chocolates, a sort of mixed... don't know what you call it, really, mixed race kind of chocolate.
1: Mixed race chocolate, all packed together in perfect harmony.
3: Absolutely, living side by side.
1: Side by side.
3: Yeah.
1: So it's interesting, because do you know that when you eat chocolate, it releases the same chemical in your brain that it releases when you're having sex?
3: Yeah, yes, I do.
1: So I can imagine it can be quite saucy at times.
3: Well, it can be a great tool sometimes.
1: A tool?
3: In the bedroom.
1: In the bedroom?
3: An aid, I think.
1: But it depends what you do with it, I suppose.
3: It depends what you do with it, and one shouldn't limit oneself as to what one does with it, I'd say.
1: Really?
3: Oh, yeah, absolutely, yeah.
1: Wow.
3: In the privacy of your own home, I think you can use chocolate as well as you can.
1: I suppose you can do a lot of, you can have a lot of fun with the curly-whirly.
3: Yes. No, I mean, please don't overinterpret what I'm saying, but, you know, it could happen.
1: Okay, well, you know what, thanks very much for your call. That was very, very, very
3: okay.
1: Interesting. I'm feeling quite hot under the collar. Thanks for your call.
3: Okay, bye-bye.
1: Bye. I've got Humphrey Milner on the phone from Simon Sister. Hello, Humphrey.
15: Yes, hello there.
1: Yeah.
15: I wanted to ring in and talk to you about this business of who we should be at war with.
1: Who would you like to be bombed by, Humphrey?
15: You know, historically, of course, the great enemy of the British has been our geographically closest neighbour, the French, obviously, of course, across the channel there. Way back from Norman times, right through medieval period, when of course either the French kings were ruling England or we were ruling the French, the Hundred Years' War, Battle of Agincourt, all the sort of business, right through,
1: of course.
15: The French have always traditionally been our enemies. So I think if we were to be bombed by someone now, I think it should be obviously the French, and I think that they would do it with a degree of sophistication and style and culture, and bring a certain sense of class to any future engagements between us and
1: but come on, Humphrey, do you seriously think the French would have any chance in beating us?
15: Well, I think their rugby team are pretty frightening.
1: Well, that's a good point.
15: I suppose what I'm saying is, you know, if we were to be overrun and governed in a sense by the French than by one from the Middle East, I think we have a lot more in common with them, and after a few years we'd probably sort of forget about it.
1: Thanks very much for your call, Humphrey.
15: My pleasure.
1: We're talking about toothpaste and we've got Samson on the phone. Hello, Samson.
19: Oh, hello, Gary.
1: Hello.
19: Yes, it's a marvellous discussion you are having here about the toothpaste. Because there's so many flavours. You can get the ones with the stripe in it, and they have it in the tube. Sometimes they have it in the squeeze tumbler, in the upright thing you can squeeze it out.
1: We've seen them.
19: And you go into the supermarket, and there's so much choice and selection, and you are in a confusing state. You're wondering, shall I go for this? Shall I go for that? What shall I do? Isn't it?
1: Yeah, it's like that.
19: You're in a dilemma.
1: It is.
19: And what does that remind you of? It reminds you of the issue of whether or not Jesus Christ, the Lord Savior, can come into your life.
1: Yeah. I don't understand what that's got to do with toothpaste.
19: You're thinking about...
1: I think you're looking for reasons to talk about God.
19: No.
1: Well, you are. We could be talking about any subject, like garden furniture or fridges, and you'd turn it round to talk about Christianity.
19: Gary, please. The selection, the decision you have to make, whether I have to this toothpaste or the other, is the same decision you have to make, whether you want the Lord to come and take you. Or
1: you cannot compare choosing God to choosing Mentadent P.
19: I can hear it now. You are the son of Beelzebub. No. Beelzebub is telling you, come with me into the
20: Let me ask you a question. Let me, hey, one second. Samson, one second. If Jesus Christ comes back, second coming and all that, let me ask you a question. What toothpaste would he choose?
19: What
20: toothpaste would Jesus Christ choose when he returns, if he returns, for his second coming?
19: What are you talking about? Don't be cheeky. Jesus Christ, the Lord Savior, is a miracle worker. His teeth are glistening forever. He is a savior of all mankind.
20: And teeth. Thanks very much for your call.
19: Please don't.
20: Okay, I've got Wendy from Frinton-on-Sea. Hello, Wendy.
21: Hello, Gary.
20: Hello.
21: Hello. Listen, right? I've been listening to your show for weeks. I love it. You really are a silly basket. You're a silly basket, aren't you?
20: I know.
21: But I was reading up about toothpaste.
20: Yeah.
21: I've never brushed my teeth. Not one day it's gone past and I brushed my teeth. Never do me any harm. Never do me any harm.
20: Well, how many teeth have you got?
21: Four and a half.
20: You've only got four and a half teeth. How can you have half a tooth?
21: But they're beauties. They are beautiful. They are really, really beautiful teeth.
20: Right, well, thanks very much for your
21: call. Little curly white.
20: All right, lovely. Thanks for your
21: call. I'm grinning at you now, you silly basket.
20: Okay, my next call is Polly Jones from Epping. Hello. Hello, Polly.
22: Hello.
20: We're talking about war, yes?
22: Yeah.
20: Who do you think we should go to war with?
22: Well, I mean, I'm not totally political or anything like that, but I just think that there's not a lot of support for the Iraq war, because there's not really an awful lot we're going to get from it.
20: There's not a lot we're going to get from it?
22: Yeah, I mean, there's not really a lot we're going to get from invading Iraq, is there?
20: What about removing a dictator, which we've done, and getting some oil?
22: I know, but I think people are really... I think society is based on a much more what's-in-it-for-me kind of thing. And I honestly think there'd be a bit more support if you invaded somewhere.
20: It always interests me when someone rings up and says, I'm not very political, but... then they make a political statement.
22: I think there's nothing sort of culturally or socially or economically about Iraq that we would want as a country. So
20: where would you like to invade instead, then? Where would you think...
22: I mean, just for example... like if we went to Italy or something,
20: yeah,
22: there's an awful lot that we could take from that country.
20: Yeah, and of course it'd be quite easy, wouldn't it?
22: Painting from the old masters, there's fine treasures, there's an awful lot of cultural stuff we could amass. But in Iraq, what are we going to bring back?
20: We don't go to war just to bring things back, do we?
22: No, I know. But I'm just saying, it was just a question you said. If you ask quite a lot of those people that marched against the war in Iraq, I wonder if a lot of them would say, well, because actually, what's the point?
20: Well, so where would you...
22: Well, if we invaded France, we'd get the Mona Lisa.
20: What if we invaded Iraq, right, and we claimed it, so it was then our country, like we used to do in the in the days of the
22: Honestly,
20: Empire.
22: Honestly, I think unless Ryanair went there wouldn't be much point.
20: Okay, got Major Brian Orr on the phone from Buckinghamshire. Hello, Major.
23: Hello there.
20: Hi, what's your question?
23: Well, it's not so much a question, really. It was just to ring up about war, really, and
20: right.
23: I'm just saying I'm all for it. I was in the army for 37 years, and I thoroughly enjoyed every day, and so did my men, those immediately below me. I can't speak for everyone in the army, of course. Things, war's changed now. It's not as fun as it was. It's become
20: well,
23: blurred.
20: What's fun about war?
23: Well, the uniforms, the respect of the men, valour, combat, all those things. I don't have to justify war to you.
20: Have you fought in any wars at all?
23: Of course I have.
20: Which one?
23: The Falklands.
20: The Falklands War?
23: Yes. Well, I say I actually fought. I didn't see action. I was in charge of clearing the seaweed.
20: We've got Nelson Thomas. Hello.
24: Hello.
20: Nelson?
24: Yes, hello. You're asking this question, aren't you? Who should we be at war with?
20: Yes.
24: I find it absolutely outrageous that you could ask such a question.
20: Why?
24: Well, it's... who should we be at war with? Who should we be at war with? This is Radio 4. The phrase should be, with whom should we be at war? Not, who should we be at war with?
20: Is that it?
24: That's it.
20: Thank you very much. Okay, I've got Fiona now. Hello, Fiona. You're down the line.
25: Hello.
20: Hello there.
25: Hello, I was just ringing in because, the thing about toothpaste and everything,
20: it just
25: made me think about how it'd be funny to write a poem about it.
20: Okay.
25: So, here we go. When you go down the town today, you are faced with a wide array, rows and rows of pastes and cream, designed to make your pearlies gleam. Fluoride bleaching, oral protection, fresher breath or plaque detection. Cavity preventative, toothpaste for the sensitive, mouthwash and tongue scraper, breath spray, what a caper. Floss or mate and mint... Sorry, I'll carry on.
20: Yeah.
25: Floss or tape and minty sticks, they used to make the paste from bricks. According to the internet, a fact you might want to forget is that the Romans used a paste and it was human urine based. I think we have come quite a way since the brick or urine day. Mm. But save us, please, from all the dross. We just want one paste and some floss.
20: That's unbelievable. Do you know what's so good about that is you rhymed some very, very complicated words. I can't remember exactly what they were now, but I had ifs on the end of them. And I also find it very fascinating to find out that urine was actually used as a toothpaste.
25: Well, it was based on human urine. I think they kept it for quite a while in a pot because I was looking it up.
20: Well, listen, thanks very much for your call.
25: Okay, bye.
20: Thank you, bye. Great, great radio there. Kind of reminiscent of Home Truths. And I'm sure the late, great John Peel will be looking down with a wry smile on his face. Wasn't he great, Peely, eh? A radio colossus. Though I have to say, a lot of the music he played was absolute crap. Total codswallop. This is Down the Line. I'm Gary Bellamy. We're live on Radio 4. 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Or you can email us on the email, which is downtheline@bbc.co.uk.
0: Hey, doing all right?
20: I'm fine, thanks. Who is this?
0: Morris.
20: Hello, Morris. Where are you from?
0: I'm Morris from London. I thought I'd talk to you about the Second World War.
20: Okay.
0: That was one whole big conflict, man.
20: It was.
0: There's all kinds of weapons involved in it. People died.
20: Yeah. Got Gordon Rust on the phone now from Bank.
4: Not Bank as such. I was near Bank. Just off Bank.
20: Bank in London.
4: Oh, yeah, no, it's Bank in London, but not the actual Bank. I mean, I say Banks, not many people know the place. It's the, it's a small, it's quite close to Bank.
20: Right.
4: Oh, it's just on my mind's gone blank.
20: That's
4: sorry,
20: all right, that doesn't matter. What are you ringing about?
4: What country, who would you rather have a war with? You know,
20: oh, that's right, yeah.
4: This is a very personal view, but I mean, the country I would, well, it's not actually a country as such. It's,
20: right.
4: But you know that bloke, they made a film about it. It was, the one where he's stuck in on the island and he's trying to,
20: Escape from Alcatraz.
4: No, not that one. The other one.
20: Shawshank Redemption.
4: No, it's like Shawshank Redemption, but not that one. It had the bloke who died. He had to take the
20: What country are you talking about?
4: You know, it's very hot.
20: France, Japan.
4: No.
20: Middle East.
4: No, there was
20: Africa.
4: A war in there. They made a. There was a musical written about it in on the West End. You know that girl. Oh, marvellous voice.
20: Who would you like to have a war with?
4: Oh, that's what I'm coming to. I can't stand that they're not actually, I wouldn't say they've actually got their own country, but they're a people more than
20: You mean like the Kurds?
4: No, not the Kurds. No, not the Kurds, but like the Kurds. You know, all the, you
20: okay.
4: know, I mean, I, it, it's on the tip of my tongue. It's the one with the, dear Lord.
20: Well, what do they look like?
4: Well, you know that film,
20: come on.
4: The lusty month of May,
20: Just think of the name of the country.
4: I know the name of the country. It's just slipped my tongue. That's what I was phoning up about. My mind's gone completely blank.
20: Well, listen, why don't you get your mind sorted out and give us a ring back when you've remembered, yeah? Yeah? Thanks for your call.
4: Belgium.
20: Okay, we're now going to go to our caller on the line. We've got Matt Hupkirk from Stevenage. Hello, Matt. Is that you? Are you there?
5: Hello.
20: Hello.
5: My mate reckons that they're bringing out a new box of chocolates called Equality Street. Right? Where they have black chocolates, white chocolates, and little disabled chocolates. That's just mad, Gary.
20: Do you think? I think it's a good idea.
5: Oh, come on, that's just political correctness. It's gone mad.
20: Oh, but listen, it's great. I think it's a good thing, don't you?
5: Really? No, all that PC stuff, that's political correctness gone mad.
20: Yeah, but listen, the political correctness has been around for a long time now. You must be used to it.
5: I don't mind. If the chocolates taste nice, I don't mind. I just think it's political correctness gone mad, isn't it?
20: Well, thanks for your call. I'm sure we'll have a lot of opinions on that.
5: Okay.
20: Hello.
6: Hello, Gary.
20: Yes.
6: I've got an opinion about the chocolate thing. Is chocolate taken too seriously? Shut it!
20: Sorry?
6: I'm sorry, my dog's spot. Shut it! Will you shut it?
20: Okay. Chocolate.
6: Shut it!
20: Chocolate.
6: Sorry, so the chocolate, yes.
20: Yeah.
6: Will you shut it? I'm sorry, Gary, the dog. We shut it! Anyway.
20: Yes, what's your point about chocolate? Yeah.
6: I think the serious point about chocolate.
20: Yeah.
6: Shut it!
20: Jesus.
6: Shut it!
20: Right.
6: Now,
20: yeah.
6: The chocolate issue.
20: Yes.
6: Take it back. Shut it! Oh. We
8: Will you shut it?
20: Thank you for your call.
8: Shut it!
20: All right, thank you.
8: Shut it!
20: Okay, my next caller is Rebecca Frost.
9: That's right, I'm ringing up about toothpaste.
20: Mm.
9: I was listening to the lady reading the beautiful poem.
20: Oh, yeah, it was sweet, wasn't it?
9: And I mouthwash with urine myself.
20: Right.
9: It's got a lot of ammonia. It's very good for whitening the teeth. It's very good for oral hygiene,
20: is it?
9: For plaque and bacteria.
20: It can't be much fun for your friends and family.
9: They drink their own. They make their own. They drink their own. You got to drink your own. You can't drink anybody else's.
20: Do you drink it or just gargle it and spit it out?
9: Well, I do this. One moment. I just got a fresh batch.
20: What? You're actually doing it now? Right, we are breaking boundaries here on Radio 4. On Down the Line, there is a woman gargling urine live. Okay, I get the idea now. Thanks very much for your call, Rebecca. This must be a first for Radio 4. I can't even imagine even the most out-there pirate radio stations, not even Howard Stern, have ever done anything quite like that before. Although, come to think of it, that's the kind of thing they do on Woman's Hour every week these days. Okay, I've got some emails here. I've got one from Jim Legg in Berwick-upon-Tweed, who says his favourite war was the Cod War. And if you were to go to war with anyone, it might as well be with the Cod. Good point there, Jim. In fact, I don't think any cod got killed either. Also, an email here from Jessica Minton, who says that she thinks that Jesus must have used the toothpaste that gives you the ring of confidence. Something to do with halos there, I think. Matt, have we got any better emails? No. All right, let's go back to the phones. Okay, next call is David Healy from Ennington. What were you calling about?
10: I'm calling about this business about who should rather be bombed by. Which I think is an absolute ludicrous thing. You know, if we were going to be bombed by someone, surely we wouldn't want it to be someone who could do it well, like the Germans. Like, it's absolutely ridiculous. I would say if we were going to be bombed by someone, we should be bombed by someone who actually wouldn't be able to make a very good bomb at all. You
20: That's
10: know,
20: a good point.
10: Not one of the civilized countries. I think, you know, I would say, I would have said in the past, I would have said Hong Kong or Korea, you know, made in Hong Kong or made in Korea used to be a sign, but these days these countries are doing extremely well. They're doing better than us in their manufacturing.
20: We would not want a bomb from Korea
10: not
20: on our doorstep.
10: Days. Exactly. So
20: not
10: I would
20: today.
10: Say, you know, where would you say you want a bomb that's not going to go off, don't you? You want a bomb that actually isn't going to work very well. And I think, obviously, one would choose Nigeria.
20: Right.
10: I mean, one wouldn't buy a television that said made in Nigeria on it, would it? One wouldn't buy a Nigerian car.
20: Not.
10: I'm sure they're perfectly good people. I'm not saying anything against the Nigerians, but their manufacturing base is really nothing to be applauded, I don't think.
20: No.
10: So I would say if we were going to be bombed, let it be for Nigerians, because I don't think any of the bombs would go off.
20: Thanks very much for your call.
10: Thank you. My pleasure.
20: Thank you, David. Okay.
11: Hold on. I'm just... carry on.
20: Hello, I've got Louis on the line. Hello, Louis.
11: Yes, hi.
20: Hi.
11: Yes, I wanted to talk about toothpaste.
20: Okay.
11: And it's an amazing thing about the human brain.
20: Mm.
11: Because you've got 9/11 and global warming and major things.
20: Yeah, major.
11: And despite all the major events of the world, I remember seeing the first advert for toothpaste with stripes, I think in the 60s.
20: Mm.
11: And the brain can sort of be niggled away, you know, is there anything in these stripes?
20: Mm.
11: So
20: yeah.
11: I thought I'd do a controlled experiment.
20: Oh, good.
11: So here I've got, if I can be your eyes,
20: yeah.
11: I'm just squeezing out some family toothpaste.
20: Okay.
11: On a saucer.
20: Right.
11: What I'm doing now, it's white with blue stripes.
20: Okay.
11: Now I'm going to, first of all, taste the white bit.
20: Okay.
11: Hold on.
20: What's it taste like?
11: Hmm.
20: Minty?
11: Well, it'd be mint. Now the blue. Hold on.
20: Tasted it yet?
11: Hmm.
20: And?
11: Tastes very similar.
20: Very similar.
11: Now, what I'm going to do now is stir it round.
20: Okay, so you make a kind of a pale blue paste.
11: Well, that's what you'd think. But I've not done this before. On purpose. Just so that, you know that I'm as surprised as you are.
20: Okay.
11: That things should happen that we're not expecting.
20: Spontaneous.
11: Hold on. Yes, you're right. It's it's a blue paste.
20: Brilliant. But, you know, just because it tastes not much different, you don't know about the function of the blue stripe, because apparently the blue stripe is for kind of fresh breath normally, and the white paste is for the actual teeth.
11: It's just one of these marketing ploys. And
12: The other thing is...
20: Yeah?
12: I mean, I could try and take this tube apart and see how the stripes get there.
20: Well, I tell you what, that is a good idea. Why don't you do that and ring us back...
12: Yes?
20: And tell us what the stripes do look like inside.
12: Do I get a refund for the toothpaste?
20: No. Just ring us back in a couple of minutes, all right?
12: Okay.
20: Okay, my next call is Nicole from Billericay. Hello, Nicole.
13: Hello, Gary.
20: Hi.
13: Toothpaste, we've got whitening mist, tartar that, 24-hour protection, Placatec, Plaquenil, freshens breath, fights decay. Mm. They'll be selling a toothpaste that cures AIDS next.
20: I don't think so. Although, it would be good. Thanks very much for your call. Okay, we've got Tom Skinner on the phone now from Hunstanton. Hello, Tom.
14: Hello.
20: You're through to Down the Line.
14: Hello.
20: Hello.
14: Right, I tell you, the people we should be at war at...
20: Yes?
14: Right, I tell you the people who we should be at war at, it's the council, see? Now, we lived in this village since 9999. No.
20: Since
14: there's
20: when?
14: There's always been... 9999. No, there's always been a post office here, wasn't there? Since 1888 and 1804. Now, nobody said nothing, nobody done nothing, nobody hit nobody over the head with a spade, nobody nothing in there. No. In 2003 to 4 to 5, the council
20: what,
14: come
20: sorry,
14: along.
20: What? Sorry, what? Where?
14: The council. They come along, and they put two and two together, and they made 999. Well, they pushed over the post office, didn't they? No, it's just a rubbly old nunk. We gotta go fight the 10 to 14, 999, just to get a stamp. So that's who we should be at war with, it's the council.
20: Thanks very much. Right, my next call is from a pancreatic surgeon who wants to talk to us about toothpaste. Hello, Mr. Fenwater.
16: Now, say what you like about this country. I can very easily go a week without love, but I wouldn't want to go a week without toothpaste.
20: Right.
16: So, in an emergency, one can use salt, twigs, gravel, or fine sharp sand.
20: Okay.
16: Thank you very, very much.
20: Thank you very much. Okay, I've got Louis on the line. Hello, Louis.
12: Yes, if you remember a few minutes ago, I was doing the toothpaste experiment.
20: Yep.
12: And I've managed to cut the bottom off and
20: brilliant.
12: Slice it up the side.
20: Yep.
12: To get a look at how the stripes are...
20: Got to be quick, we're running out of time.
12: Hold on. Yes, it looks like...
20: Sorry, we've got to run out of time. Thanks very much for your call. Thanks for Down the Line. We'll be back next week for another edition. See you soon.
12: Oh.
17: 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That's what Vic cough drops are for. Tastes like a sweet, soothes like a medicine. Vic cough drops.
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33: 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There's still everything to play for.
0: I'm only 26 points ahead of your 3 points. But I have every confidence you're about to come roaring back.
1: Yes, all right.
0: But I'm going to have to press you for an answer, I'm afraid.
1: I don't know. At 20,000 feet, I suppose, about 200 knots.
0: Oh, what a pity. It's a lovely guess, but I'm afraid the answer on the card was 204 knots. I win again, so that's Martin on 29, Douglas, still on 3. As we head into round 2.
1: That was one round.
0: Oh, don't worry, round 2's much more fun. We say a fond farewell to the flight manual.
1: Thank God.
0: And we welcome instead our very good friend, the operations manual.
1: No, I'm sorry, I'm done.
0: Not a fair spare, Douglas. You promised if I joined in with Flight Deck Buckaroo, I could pick the next game.
1: But I hate this game.
0: Yes, and I hate Flight Deck Buckaroo.
1: How can you hate Flight Deck Buckaroo? It's a terrific game. And it's educational.
0: There is nothing educational about seeing who can disable the most instruments without setting off the recorded warning.
1: Yes, there is. You find out all the things you don't really need. Like altimeters.
0: This is educational. So, welcome to round 2 of Beat the Manuals.
2: Hello, chaps. Any teas or coffees?
1: Oh, thank God.
2: Oh, sorry, Douglas. You should have run.
0: Actually, we're fine, Arthur. We'll be landing in 20 minutes.
2: Oh, righto. Oh, and a message from Mum. She says, how long until we land?
1: Right.
3: Drivers, how long till we land?
2: I'm asking the Mum.
3: Not quickly enough.
0: Just started the descent, Carolyn, so about 20 minutes.
3: Excellent. Now, Douglas, I'm having lunch with Herc. Can you give Arthur a lift home?
1: Sorry. Happy though I always am to pick up the pieces around your hectic love life, I'm afraid as soon as we land, I'm driving to Twickenham. I've got tickets for the Rugby World Cup final.
2: The Cup final? But doesn't that mean it's Burling Day?
0: Oh, Carolyn, haven't you told him?
2: Told me what?
0: Arthur, there isn't going to be a Burling Day this year.
2: What? Why not?
0: Because this year the final is in Twickenham.
3: So, Mr. Burling lives in Sussex. To get to Fitton, he would have to drive through Twickenham. And while he certainly has more money than sense, I don't think anyone has that much more.
2: Oh, no, I love Burling Day.
0: Me too.
1: Do you?
0: Well, no, but I could do with the money.
1: True. And I wouldn't say no to a free bottle of Talisker.
3: The bottles of expensive whiskey I provide for Mr. Burling's exclusive use are not free, Douglas. They are stolen from me.
1: And therefore free to me.
0: Fitton Tower, this is Golf Echo Romeo Tango India, established on the ILS.
4: Hello, hello. Is it a bird? Is it a plane? No, it is technically a plane.
1: Hello, Carl.
0: Fitton Tower, please confine air traffic communications to standard phraseology.
4: Yeah. Wind at 280 at 8, runway 36, clear to land, all the usual jazz.
0: Roger, clear to land, 36.
4: So, did you have a lovely time in Luton?
1: How could one not? It's a palace of pleasure.
0: I mean, seriously, you're really not meant to just chat on this thing.
4: Sorry, Martin. Oh, one last thing, though. Did any of you order a furious posh man?
0: What?
4: Only one's arrived for you. Very cross, very drunk. Phil poured him into your departure hut.
3: Lounge.
4: Sorry, lounge. Anyway, hope you like him. Ta-ra.
3: That sounds like Mr. Burling.
1: It does, rather, doesn't it? By the way, cabin crew, prepare for landing.
2: All right, I'll go and...
1: Too late.
3: Mr. Burling!
7: Ah, there you are, at last.
3: What are you doing here?
7: What am I doing here? The question is, what were you doing not being here? Before now, eh?
3: But we're not expecting you. You don't have a booking.
7: Booking? Don't need a booking. Where else are you like going to be? On another job?
3: Well, yes.
7: Don't be silly. Married, now you're finally here. Listen, Timbuktu.
3: What about it?
7: Is it a real place?
3: Yes.
7: Ah, told you so, stupid woman.
3: I beg your pardon?
7: I don't mean you're a stupid woman, you silly woman. I mean my awful wife. Have you met my awful wife?
3: I have met your wife, certainly.
7: Well, that'll be the awful one. I've only got one. I may be a fool, but I'm not a damn fool.
3: No, I'm sure you're not.
7: And anyway, I'm not a fool. I knew where Timbuktu was.
3: Did you?
7: Well, I knew it was somewhere. That's the point. I knew it wasn't made up, like some people thought it was, naming no wives. Where is it anyway? China or somewhere stupid?
3: It's in Mali, in the middle of Africa, on the edge of the Sahara.
7: God, is it how ghastly. Well, can't be helped. I want you to fly me there.
3: To Timbuktu? Why?
7: Firstly, none of your business. Secondly, to watch the rugby.
3: But the rugby is in Twickenham.
7: I know the rugby is in Twickenham. I told my awful wife it was in Twickenham, and she said I had to stay and see her awful friends when they came round for her awful thing. And I said I wouldn't, and she said I must, and I said I wouldn't, and she said I must, and I said I wouldn't.
3: Yes, I believe I've picked up the ebb and flow of the debate.
7: In the end, she said I could watch it in Timbuktu for all she cares, so I'm going to.
3: You're going to fly to Timbuktu to spite your wife?
7: That's the idea, yeah. Fly to Timbuktu, take a picture to show awful wife who's boss, i.e. me, I am. Find bar in airport, cheer on Wales, the glorious victory over the Itais, get drunk, fly home.
3: Well, I can ask the crew if they would be willing to consider giving up their day off.
7: Can't we skip all that? I'll give them a couple of grand each and pay you double whatever you were going
3: to
7: charge.
3: We should be ready to leave within the hour, sir. All right, how are we doing? Where are the others?
1: Fine. Martin's panically filing a flight plan, and I've sent Arthur into Fitton to buy a book about Timbuktu.
3: What on earth for?
1: He's in a helpful mood.
3: Yes, but why do you need a book?
1: I don't. I need a temporary absence of Arthur in a helpful mood. And I have just given away a ticket to watch the cup final in Twickenham in order that I can fly 2,500 miles to the heart of Africa and watch it there.
3: Oh, dear. Did the poor little pilot have to fly an aeroplane? You're getting paid, aren't you? Plus an enormous tip.
1: I know. And a bottle of Talisker?
3: No, not a bottle of Talisker.
1: We'll see, shall we?
3: No, I mean there won't be any Talisker to steal. I have to order in the 25-year-old stuff specially, and there's no time.
1: Oh, well, in that case, perhaps I can help. I happen to have a few spare bottles knocking about. For some reason.
3: Oh, well, that would be very useful. Thank you.
1: Shall we say £200 a bottle?
3: What? No! I'm not paying you for the whiskey you stole from me in the first place.
5: Guys, there's a problem.
3: Then solve it.
5: I can't solve it.
3: Have you tried to solve it?
5: No.
3: Then you don't know if you can solve it, do you?
5: There's a civil war in Mali. So Timbuktu's closed to all air traffic.
3: Right, so you can't solve it.
5: Thank you.
3: Douglas, can you solve it?
1: I appreciate your faith, Carolyn, but I'm not sure even I can broker a peace deal in a civil war. Not in time for kickoff, anyway.
3: Fine. I knew it was too good to be true. Who's going to tell Burling?
5: Oh, wait, hang on. We can't just give up.
3: You're the one who said it was insolvable.
5: By me, not by you two. There must be something we can do. Oh, I could really use that 2,000 quid.
1: I know, but what can we do?
5: Well, I suppose... I don't suppose there's anywhere that's a bit like Timbuktu.
3: What do you mean, all so famous for being far away?
5: No, I didn't mean that. I mean, like, it, as in, looks like it, a bit. If you didn't really know much about Timbuktu.
3: Martin?
5: No, I know, I didn't mean it. I'm just trying to, you know, come up with ideas.
1: No, Martin, that's inspired.
5: Is it?
1: You're a genius. An unexpectedly evil genius.
3: Somewhere that we could...
1: Oh, plenty of places. There's a little airfield on the island of Sardinia, for instance. Guspini. It's perfect. It's on the edge of the second biggest desert in Europe. And the chap who runs it is an old friend of mine.
5: Of course he is.
1: A couple of €100, and I'm sure he'll be only too pleased to be Timbuktuan for an hour or two. 300, and the engineers can probably knock up a welcome to Timbuktu sign.
5: No, but that's fraud.
1: Isn't it, though? That's why I'm so delighted you suggested it.
5: I didn't mean... I wasn't seriously...
1: Oh, don't spoil it.
3: Douglas, look, it's a nice idea, but we cannot possibly...
1: Look, Burling's always roaring drunk by the time we land, anyway. And all he wants is a room to watch the rugby in and a sign saying, Welcome to Timbuktu, both of which Sardinia can provide, and neither of which, incidentally, Timbuktu can provide.
3: But won't he be a bit suspicious that everyone speaks Italian?
1: Why would he be? Mali was under Italian rule for decades.
5: Oh, was it?
1: Of course not. But if you didn't know that, why would he? It's a great idea. Honestly, I don't know whether I'm more proud of you for thinking of it or worried that I didn't.
3: I suppose if we got him really drunk...
1: That's the spirit! And, of course, that's where the 25-year-old Talisker will come in so handy.
5: Oh, no, please, you two, no Talisker stuff, not if we're actually going to do this.
1: Would you care to take one bottle, madam, or two?
6: Hi, cats. Isn't this exciting? I've always wanted to go to Timbuktu. It sounds brilliant, like a cross between a...
1: No, wait, let me guess. A cockatoo, obviously.
6: Yes, yeah.
1: And, no, I give up.
6: And my friend Tim Buckley.
1: Of course, silly of me.
6: Oh, and I found that book you wanted, Douglas.
1: What book?
6: About Timbuktu.
1: Oh, right, yes, well, you hang on to that for now.
6: Oh, okay. It's about all of Africa, really, but there's a chapter on Mali and a page on Timbuktu. I've nearly finished it.
5: The book?
6: The page. Sounds amazing. I can't wait to see it.
5: Yes, but, Arthur, has no one told you we're not actually going to...
1: see much of Timbuktu. I mean, it's straight out, watch the rugby in the airport and back again.
6: Well, yeah, but I bet at least I see some camels.
1: How much do you bet?
5: Douglas.
1: Never mind. Hadn't you better go away and hoover something?
6: Not really. We're all ready to go.
1: Fine. Then go away and hoover nothing.
6: Righto.
5: So we're not telling him about...
1: What, with him being the worst liar we know? I thought perhaps not.
3: Mm. All right. He's in. Do the briefing, Martin.
5: Right. Destination is Guspini, codenamed Timbuktu. For the avoidance of doubt, crew should note that any time Timbuktu is referred to, Guspini is meant.
1: Yes. I believe we're up to speed with the deception.
5: In the unlikely circumstance the actual Timbuktu is referred to, the name is to be repeated twice.
1: How do you mean?
5: Timbuktu, Timbuktu.
1: Means Guspini.
5: No! Timbuktu means Guspini. Timbuktu, Timbuktu means Timbuktu.
1: Oh, I see. But you only repeated it once.
5: I didn't. I said Timbuktu, Timbuktu.
1: Exactly. You said it, and then you repeated it. If you'd repeated it twice, you'd have said Timbuktu, Timbuktu, aww, Timbuktu.
3: Yes. Excuse me, but I'm trying to run an airline here, not an owl sanctuary. Get on with it.
5: All right. The alternate is Palermo, codenamed Ouagadougou.
1: And if the real Ouagadougou is meant?
5: But I really can't imagine circumstances under which we'll need to refer to the real Ouagadougou.
1: All right, but a good pilot is prepared for any eventuality, however...
5: All right! The code for the real Ouagadougou is Ouagadougou, Ouagadougou.
1: Thank God we're not going to Baden-Baden.
6: Mr. B?
7: Go away.
6: Yep, will do. But first, can myself draw yourselves kindly attention to the sign that the captain has kindly and illuminated in regard to the fastenation of your seatbelt during the current highly unlikely event of turbulence?
5: What?
6: Could you do your seatbelt up?
7: Certainly not. Do I look like a girl?
6: You don't at all look like a girl.
7: Well, then.
6: Okay, well, it doesn't really matter.
3: Arthur!
6: Right, yes, sorry, it does really matter these days.
7: Since when?
6: Since Mum said so.
3: Is there some problem, Mr. Burley?
7: I don't want my seatbelt on.
3: Oh, dear. Still, into every life a little rain must fall.
7: Did you just...
3: And now, to console you for your tragedy, can I get you a drink?
7: Oh, well, perhaps a small whiskey?
3: By all means, McCallan's, Johnny Walker, or Glenlivet.
7: What about my special whiskey, Talisker 25?
3: Ah, yes. I'm afraid this trip was at such short notice we didn't have the chance to buy that in.
6: Oh, Mum.
3: Thank you, Arthur. Not now.
7: What? You realise the only reason I fly on your toy aeroplane is that you carry the whiskey I like?
6: Really, Mum, it's important.
3: Thank you, Arthur Code Red.
7: You're not the only people who could take me to Timbuktu, you know.
3: You'd be surprised.
6: Mum, I really think on this occasion I should override the Code Red, because you're forgetting the Douglas.
3: Code Red, Arthur, go away fast and go away now.
6: Right, yes, will do, yeah.
3: I will talk to you in the galley.
6: No, no, you don't have to. It's fine, I get it now.
3: No, I will talk to you in the galley.
6: Okay.
3: Right. First of all, you never overrule a Code Red.
6: No, I know, Mum. I'm sorry.
3: Yes, why do you never overrule a Code Red?
6: Because the Code Red is there to stop me when I'm being too helpful, and I can't stop being too helpful by being more helpful.
3: Exactly. Good.
6: Yes, but this time I wasn't being too helpful. It's just Mr. Burley wanted the Talisker, and we want him to be happy, and you'd forgotten Douglas brought some Talisker in case you needed it.
3: I hadn't forgotten, Arthur. That is not why I asked him to bring it.
6: Why, then?
3: Because today, Arthur, is the Burling Day I steal the Talisker from Douglas Richardson.
6: Oh.
3: You get it now?
6: Yeah, I completely get it.
8: Because normally it's the other way round.
3: Yes!
8: Oh, I do get it.
3: So, do you know where Douglas has stashed it?
8: Oh, no, where?
3: I don't know. I'm asking you.
8: Why are you asking me? I don't know.
3: Yes, but I didn't know you didn't know until I... Oh, go and read your book.
1: Okay, countries beginning with...
5: What? No, Douglas, we don't have time for games. Can you just concentrate, please?
1: All right, Captain. On anything in particular?
5: On the crime! On getting away with the crime!
1: I prefer to use the word scheme.
5: Yes, well, I prefer to use the word hat. It's not a hat, it's a crime.
1: Martin, relax. I've done things like this hundreds of times.
5: Yes, and you got sacked from Air England.
1: Only once. I almost always didn't. Trust me, it's a perfectly good scheme, and it's all going to be fine.
5: Oh, my God. What if he looks out of the window?
1: Hmm?
5: Well, when we're landing, what if he sees we're landing on an island? Africa's not an island. Right.
1: Martin, are you about to make an announcement telling Mr. Burling not to look out of the window?
5: Of course I am.
1: Just maybe run that past your internal psychologist first.
3: All right, drivers, where are we?
1: About an hour out from Timbuktu.
3: What? But I thought the whole point was...
1: Although, of course, still a fair way from Timbuktu.
3: Oh, for heaven's sake.
1: And how is Mr. Burling?
5: Is he awake? Is he drunk? Does he suspect?
3: Well, calm down, Martin. Of course he doesn't suspect. Until a few hours ago, he thought Timbuktu was either Chinese or fictional. However, he is fast sobering up.
5: What? No. He needs to be drunk. That's the key to the whole crime.
1: Well, you know what might help with that?
3: Yes, I do so. And can we please do this with a bare minimum of gloating? I will buy the Talisker.
1: An excellent choice. Madam could not have made a wiser decision.
3: I said the bare minimum.
1: That'll be £300.
3: 300? You said 200 before.
1: Ah, that was the price in Fitton. Alas, the supply is scarcer up here.
3: Fine, 300.
1: Excellent.
3: Well, get the bottle out then.
1: Madam seems a little unfamiliar with how the whole buying process works.
3: Oh, I'll pay you when we get back.
1: Madam is a humorist.
5: Guys, please, can we try and focus on the
3: main... I don't carry that sort of cash on trips.
1: Yes, you do.
3: Well, show me the bottle, and I'll give you the money.
1: Better yet, give me the money, and I'll get out the bottle.
3: I've changed my mind. I don't want it.
1: Just as you please, but I warn you, prices are only going to rise.
5: Seriously, please, will both of you forget the whiskey and concentrate on getting away with the crime?
3: Martin, for someone who can't bear to hear the word Sardinia, you are making very free with the word crime.
1: So, Martin, what do you think of Timbuktu?
5: Well, actually, it does look quite, you know, middle of Africa-ish, doesn't it, actually, doesn't it?
8: What does?
5: This does.
8: Oh, yeah, well, I can explain that, Skip. Timbuktu is, in fact, in the middle of Africa. So that's why it looks like this.
5: Thank you, Arthur.
8: Don't mention it. I read the whole page of that book. I'm basically an expert on Timbuktu now.
3: Right, there we go, Mr. Burling. Easy does it.
7: Can't you turn that down?
3: The sun? Not very easily, I fear.
9: Hello.
7: Who's this now?
1: Aha!
9: Welcome to Timbuktu.
7: Yes, all right.
9: Because that is where you are, and we are glad to have you here in our glorious country of Timbuktu.
1: Town
9: of Timbuktu. See here, our welcoming sign.
7: What sign?
9: That one. The one that says, welcome to Timbuktu. No, have a proper look. We spent ages on that.
7: Now then, you, what's your name?
9: Giancarlo.
1: Is it, though?
9: Oh, no. It's...
1: Quick as you like.
9: Mandela.
1: Terrific.
7: Right, Mandela, you've got the rugby here.
9: Well, of course. Italy's first Rugby World Cup final in history. Everyone in the country is watching.
7: Really? Why?
1: Ah, well, you have to remember, Mali was part of the Italian Empire for a long time. The ties run deep.
7: Oh, was it?
8: No, Douglas, you're thinking of France. Mali was in the French Empire.
1: No, Arthur.
8: Yeah, no, definitely. It was in my book.
1: Well, Mr. Burling, I think that concludes the greetings.
7: Something odd's going on here.
1: No, it isn't.
7: Not at all. The way you fellas have got lucky is that the match is about to start, so I don't care.
1: An attitude that does you great credit. Shall we escort you to the crew room?
3: Right. No, no, no. Too obvious.
5: Carolyn?
3: Oh, it's you. What are you doing here?
5: It's my flight deck. What are you doing here?
3: It's my aeroplane. Help me search for Douglas's talisker.
5: Carolyn, please, forget about the bloody talisker.
3: The flight deck's the only place he's had time to hide it. And it's not in the locker, or in the footwells, or under the seats. Maybe it's inside one of the seats.
5: No, it's not.
3: What?
5: It's probably not in the seats.
3: You know where it is.
5: Okay, I'm going back to the crew room now.
3: Tell me where it is, Martin.
5: Carolyn, if I've learned anything after 5 years at MGN Air, it's never to get involved with Talisker on Burling Day. Goodbye.
3: I'll give you 100...

0: I've learned anything after 5 years at MGN Air. It's never to get involved with Talisker on Burling Day. Goodbye.
1: I'll give you £100.
0: I can't. Douglas would make my life a misery.
1: As will I if you don't.
0: I've got to go.
1: £200.
0: £200?
1: Yes.
0: It's in the avionics bay.
1: Where?
0: Under the floor hatch.
1: I never knew there was a hatch.
0: Well, he didn't think you did.
2: Quick.
1: I've got it.
3: Hello? Are you in there?
4: Mr. Burling?
3: Open up, damn you.
5: Hi, it's us.
3: Why was the door locked?
0: Mr. Burling, what's the matter?
1: Why aren't you watching the rugby?
3: Because rugby is dead.
0: Dear.
6: Italy are leading 38-3 at half-time. Mr. Burling feels he's seen enough.
3: Yes, and heard enough of that awful Mandela chap singing.
6: Mr. Mandela has managed to overcome the natural apathy of the neutral.
0: Oh, dear, I am sorry, Mr. Burling. Still, home early for us, then. We're actually nearly ready to go, so if you'd like...
5: Oh, do we have to go?
0: Yes, we do.
5: Only if we've got some spare time. Can't we take Mr. Burling to see the sights?
0: No.
5: Oh, we could borrow Mr. Mandela's car.
0: No.
3: I don't want to see the sights.
0: There, he doesn't want to see the sights.
1: So, everyone back on board.
5: But you could take some more pictures to show your wife.
3: Is that, I suppose?
0: No. I'm sorry, Mr. Burling. I'm going to have to put my foot down. We really don't have time.
3: I want to see the sights.
6: Well played, Martin.
5: Brilliant. I'm going to get to see some of Africa after all.
6: Yes, Arthur. Yes, you are.
5: Yellow car.
3: Can't you do something to stop him saying that?
1: Trust me, there is no power on earth.
5: It's funny, though. It was another Fiat.
6: Was it really?
5: Yeah. There are loads of theatres, aren't there? I had no idea they were so popular in Timbuktu. It's just my book was saying that most transport is still camels and donkeys, but I haven't seen a camel all journey.
6: I did warn you, you might not.
5: I'll call out if I see one.
3: Do not do that.
5: No, it's fine. I don't mind. I'll make it part of the game. A camel's yellow? They're sort of yellowish, aren't they? Kind of yellowy, browny. Is there a name for that colour?
1: Yes, dear, it's called camel.
5: Oh, brilliant. So if I see one, I can just say... Camel.
6: Good idea. And that way we'll know it's a real camel.
1: Douglas!
5: Oh, dear, the road's getting really steep, isn't it?
1: Yes, well, these rough desert pathways, it's not surprising.
5: Well, it is a bit surprising, Mum, because the book was saying the Sahara is one of the flattest places in the world.
0: You've really been getting into that book, haven't you?
5: Yeah. Well, Mum's been saying for years I don't read enough, so I thought
0: I... You thought you'd start now. Great. OK, I've got a game. Let's see who can stay the most shut up for longest.
5: No, I'm terrible at that. Now, you lot play, though. I'll keep you amused. Oh, look, another pizzeria. They really love their pizza in Mali, don't they? That's the fourth one we've seen.
1: Yes, and you've drawn attention to every single one.
5: Yeah, well, because it's so surprising. Because, like I told you, Mali was part of the French Empire, so you'd think, if anything, there would be more...
0: Oh, dear, the car's stuck.
5: Is it? It doesn't seem...
0: Yes, it's stuck. Everyone out and help push. No, not you, Mr. Burling, of course. You're our guest. Please, shut up!
5: What? I didn't say anything.
6: You've done nothing but say things since we started.
5: Oh, you mean my interesting facts about Timbuktu?
1: Arthur, we are not in Timbuktu. We are in Sardinia, which is an island in Italy.
5: I thought we...
1: Yes, I know you did. And so does Mr. Burling. So please, stop loudly pointing out how much unlike the centre of Africa everything is.
3: All right. What on earth is going on?
1: No. Everything's fine. It's all fixed.
3: How is it fixed? You haven't done anything. You've just stood there talking. No, there's something very odd going on here, and the idiot boy is right. This is a very big hill for a desert. What's going on?
5: Nothing.
3: You're very quiet suddenly. I said, what's going on? What is going on?
5: Nothing's going on. We're in Timbuktu, and everything's totally normal, and you can get pizzas anywhere these days, and camels are really shy, actually, and it's nothing like Sardinia, which I've never been to, and I'm not going to, and I'm definitely not in now.
1: Stop talking.
5: I don't think I can remember how.
1: Someone else say something. Anything.
0: Oh, look over there, Mr. Burling. Come up here. You can see the sea.
3: The sea...
6: Well, maybe not quite anything.
0: Fuel balanced, Douglas.
6: Good aim.
1: Well, we've come to an arrangement.
0: Yes?
1: He's not going to sue us.
0: Good.

0: Or pass.
1: Ah.
2: So, essentially, we've taken a multi-millionaire on a free day trip to the Mediterranean.
0: That's about the size of it, yes.
1: Well, it's good to give something back, isn't it?
2: I'm really sorry, Carolyn.
0: No, it's all right. You only finished what Arthur started.
1: Yes, it's been a topsy-turvy sort of Burling day, hasn't it? We flew away from the rugby. Mr. Burling got soberer and soberer. And Arthur ruined everything with his knowledge and erudition.
2: I did, didn't I?
3: I don't think he meant you to be proud.
2: No. I am a bit, though.
0: Oh, and one other thing, Douglas. I stole the Talisker from you.
1: Carolyn, how did you find it?
2: I told her, Douglas.
1: You told her?
2: Yes.
1: I see. And how much did she pay you for that little betrayal?
2: £200. Here's your 100.
1: Thank you very much.
0: What?
2: Really sorry, Carolyn. But what I've actually learnt after 5 years at MJN is never to side against Douglas on Burling Day.
1: So I'm rather afraid, Carolyn, that while you may have stolen the Talisker, you didn't steal the... could you pass me the operations manual, Martin?
2: Certainly, Douglas.
1: The Talisker.
4: That was Cabin Pressure by John Finnemore. It stars Stephanie Cole as Carolyn, Roger Allam as Douglas, Benedict Cumberbatch as Martin, and John Finnemore as Arthur. It also starred Jeffrey Whitehead as Mr. Burling and Steve Brody as Giancarlo and Carl. The producer was David Tyler, and the programme was a positive production for the BBC.
5: Well, come in, Smithers. What is it? Speak up, boy. Orange juice.
6: No, sir. New Kellogg's Rise and Shine.
5: Hey, finish.
6: And look at this, sir.
5: No peel, no pips, and it's got vitamin C. Well, Smithers, I suppose this is it.
6: What are you doing, sir?
5: Thank you, Governor. 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Thank you.
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16: Revolting People by Andy Hamilton and Jay Tarsis. With Jay Tarsis, Sophie Thompson, James Fleet, Hugh Dennis, Felicity Montague, Tony Morsey, Susie Blake, and Andy Hamilton.
17: My name is Samuel Oliphant, merchant in comestibles, snuff, and sundry gee-jaws. And this is my journal, this fifth day of March, in the year of our Lord, 1770. These are turbulent times in the port of Baltimore. Revolutions in the air. Red coats are everywhere. And I set down these words as a chronicler, purely for the benefit of posterity and not for any financial gain. Though, should any monies accrue from the sale of this journal or any exploitation thereof, including any Samuel Oliphant puppets, jugs, or amusing candles, well, then that would be...
18: Aren't you serving customers today?
17: Yes, in a moment, Mrs. Arbuthnot, I'm just...
18: I haven't got a moment. How much is this pea?
17: One pea. See, we normally sell them in pods.
18: Oh, well, not sure I'm prepared to commit to an entire pod.
17: Mrs. Arbuthnot, every day you come into my shop and ask me the price of, for example, a grain of rice, when both you and I know that you have no intention of ever purchasing anything.
18: Well, that's not true. I bought some once.
17: Yeah, May 16th, 1748. My father told me about it. That piece of string which you returned the next day, bloody from your pulled tooth.
18: Your father rushed me into that purchase. He was a bamboozler, God rest his soul. What's the matter with this bread? It's deformed.
17: It's not deformed. It's a pretzel. It's German.
18: Oh, that explains it. I'll not have one of these.
17: Yeah, well, of course not. But please, feel free to finger the rest of my merchandise. I think there's a plum over there that you might have missed. Here, let me squish it for you.
18: Oh, look, Samuel, your cup runneth over. Lots of customers, see? The aptly named Mrs. Breedlove and her brood.
17: Oh, God. Yeah, hello, Mrs. Breedlove. I wonder if you could warn your youngsters to steer clear of that stack of eggs, because... Yeah, well, essentially because of that.
19: Oh, I'm sorry, Samuel.
17: No, think nothing of it, Mrs. Breedlove. It can't be more than 1,000 of them. I can scoop it up and call it an omelet.
19: Ethan, get away from that mess.
20: I'm not Ethan. I'm Edgar.
19: Well, where's Ethan?
17: Aren't those his feet sticking out of the molasses barrel?
19: No, that's Charlie or Simon. Oh, Samuel, there's no rest for the weary when you've got 17 children.
17: Thought it was 19 children.
19: No, I count the triplets as one.
18: Have you heard what's been happening in Boston, Mrs. Breedlove?
19: Oh, yes, it's bedlam. Apparently the British disguise themselves as monkeys and seize the firstborn from every settler's home.
18: And boil them down for jam. I heard that too.
19: Innocent baby jam. Oh, damn those British monsters.
17: Yeah, well, Boston is certainly a powder keg. We should be thankful there are no bogus monkeys or baked babies here in our tranquil corner of Baltimore.
21: Death to King George!
22: Death to King George! Death to King George!
20: Who are all those angry people in the back room?
17: Well, that's just my daughter Mary and some of her friends.
20: Why are they shouting, death to King George?
17: No. They're saying health to King George. It's health. Sounds like death, but it's quite the opposite.
20: No, I could tell. I heard them, and I know there's a big reward for information leading to the arrest of troublemakers.
17: Well, aren't you a smart, egg-covered little boy?
20: I'm not little. I'm going to be 12 next year.
17: Oh, I don't think so. Excuse me for a moment. Are you people insane? Mary, they can hear you in the shop and presumably all the way to the Red Coat Barracks.
19: Let them hear us, Father. Freedom can't be silenced. Have you heard what's been happening in Boston?
17: What, the baby jam thing?
23: Some patriots have really tweaked the king's nose. Apparently, they disguise themselves as clowns.
17: Clowns?
23: Yeah, that's right. Then they sneaked into the British barracks and nailed all the soldiers' boots to the floor.
17: And what was the point of that?
23: Well, it
24: partially damaged their boots.
23: Yeah, exactly, yeah. And the British thought that the clowns did it.
17: Yeah, but you see...
19: Oh, why must you always be the skeptic, Father? Why can't you just rejoice now that the war is about to begin and freedom's in the air?
17: Well, I don't know why you kids are all so fired up to go to war.
19: We're not kids. We're revolutionaries.
25: That's right.
17: Do you know what war is? It's hell. Screaming and blood and limbs flying in all directions and everyone so irritable all the time and women getting letters and then bursting into tears. Yeah, and war, allow me to point this out, will wreak havoc on all your businesses. Every man jack of you.
25: Well, in actual fact,
17: well,
25: I would...
17: apart from you, John the Gravedigger.
25: And yeah. I think that I'd be...
17: And you, Tom the Musket Maker. Yeah.
25: Yeah, what about my...
17: And your bandage business would certainly flourish, Ben, but the point is...
24: War would be good for me, too.
17: You sell fudge.
24: People eat more fudge when they're frightened. Fudge and caramel, that's a well-known scientific fact.
17: Yeah. Very well. Well, war will be horrible for my business, because in my experience, dead people tend to shop less. And if I were you patriots, I'd keep my voice down because you never know who's listening, and General Venables, the king's new commander, is reputed to be a vicious madman.
18: Fie on General Venables. We're not afraid of him.
0: Of course we are. He's a vicious madman.
18: No, we're not afraid. He's cowering behind his garrison walls in Annapolis, trembling in his stinking underwear, because he knows his days on this continent are numbered, and we're the ones doing the counting. Isn't that right, my fellow Americans?
1: How vicious a madman is he?
18: A pox on General Venables. We can't show fear.
2: Actually, I was supposed to go home hours ago.
1: Yeah, me too.
18: Sit down, all of you!
17: For heaven's sake, Mary, you're putting yourself in the most terrible jeopardy. And I've told you many times that I don't want you holding these inflammatory meetings under my roof. Oh, damn. Oh, no, Mrs. Breedlove.
19: I'm sorry, Samuel. The children have tripped over the snuff barrel again. It is in rather a bad spot.
17: Yes, I see. It's right near the eggs.
19: Have you considered setting aside a special play area for the children as a way of preventing accidents from happening?
17: Uh-huh. In the meantime, perhaps you and Mr. Breedlove could think of a way yourselves.
18: Samuel, your daughter Cora's coming across the street with her fiancé. Love is so strange. Your Cora is such a beautiful woman, and yet she's chosen to marry a man who resembles a warthog. And not a young warthog at that.
17: Please, Mrs. Arbuthnot, it's not your place to insult my future son-in-law. I'll see to that.
3: Salutations, good citizens. I bestow God's blessings on you all. What ho, Sam?
17: It's Samuel to you.
3: And greetings, Mrs. Arbuthnot, Mrs. Breedlove, Ethan, Edgar, Ruth, Patrick, Henry, Henrietta, Charlie, Joseph, little skinny, earwiggy one. I'm sorry I can't seem to remember its name.
19: Oh, no, that's excellent, Mr. Spriggs. No one's ever gotten that far before. And I have no idea what that one's name is either. Come on, children. Father?
17: Yes, Cora?
4: Ezekiel needs to have a few words with you concerning the guest list for our wedding banquet on Saturday.
17: Banquet? When did it become a banquet?
3: Oh, this is no time for parsimony, Sam.
17: Samuel.
3: This will be the social event of the year, which is why I've taken the liberty of adding my fellow Masons to the list.
17: 65 extra fat men.
4: Please, Father. Saturday will obviously be the happiest day of my life. Why pinch pennies now?
3: Perhaps it would be more convenient if I paid for something, although it's not customary, of course.
17: No, thank you. I can manage my own daughter's wedding.
3: Well, we must be going, Cora. I'm needed back at work.
4: Already?
3: Oh, yes. There's constant pressure when you're the undersecretary to the assistant deputy of weights and measures.
17: Well, there's a constant pressure just saying it.
4: Father, I'd like to talk to...
3: Tarry not, Cora. It's starting to snow. And tarrying is the devil's caravansary on the road to the desert of damnation.
17: Tarrying is what?
4: Father, do you mind if I ask you something that's been troubling me?
17: About the wedding?
4: Yes, in a way.
17: You're nervous, aren't you?
4: Yes.
17: Big step, isn't it?
4: Yes.
17: And you're having second thoughts?
4: No.
17: Oh. Then what?
4: It's about Ezekiel.
17: Oh, he's old, isn't he?
4: No.
17: But he drinks. You can see those veins in his...
4: Now, he never touches a drop.
17: But he could start at any moment, and the late starters are the worst.
4: But Father, hopers. What I really need to know is... Do you like him?
17: Do I like him?
4: Yes.
17: Do you like him?
4: Well, of course I like him. Why would I marry a man I don't like? That would make me desperate and pathetic, which I'm not, obviously. Mm-hmm. It's just that I need you to like him. He likes you. He calls you Sam.
17: Yeah, and if he does it again, I'll just...
4: So please, tell me. I need to know. Do you like him?
3: Cora! Time is fleeting, and it ill befits a man of my standing to be burdened with the baggage of laggardly tardiness.
4: So, do you like him?
17: Cora, like isn't the word.
4: Oh, thank you, Father.
17: You're welcome.
4: You got any old cabbages, Father? We're making an effigy of King George, and we need a head.
17: Yeah. Over there, mind the egg puddle.
4: We need one that looks Teutonic, with pockmarks and pimples.
17: Uh-huh.
4: Is something wrong, Father?
17: No. Well, yes, your sister was just here with him.
4: Ezekiel Spriggs?
17: Yes, she asked me if I like him.
4: We must pretend to be happy for her.
17: But I can't. I can't even say the man's name without gagging.
4: You can. Look, just pretend I'm Cora. Tell me you love me.
17: Well, that's easy. I do love you.
4: Yeah, but now I'm Cora.
17: Well, I love her, too.
4: But you love me more.
17: I love you both equally.
4: Even though I'm prettier?
17: Mary, please.
4: All right. So imagine I'm Cora and tell me how excited you are for me.
17: I'm very excited for you, Cora.
4: You hope I'll be as happy as the flowers receiving God's sweet rain.
17: Really?
4: Yes, I rather like that. Say that.
17: I hope you'll be as happy as the flowers receiving God's sweet rain.
4: And then you say, and most importantly, I really, really like Ezekiel.
17: No, I can't. I'll vomit.
4: You can.
17: I can't. I'm feeling all... I keep having this dream that I'm a fox and I'm cornered by giant slobbering beagles. And
4: oh, not the beagles dream again.
17: Giant beagles. My world is falling apart and I've got no customers apart from the ones who squash my fruit and break my eggs. I've got a daughter who wants to take on the British Empire with a handful of stones. And I have another daughter who's marrying a human purgative. And a son who's, well, God knows where. And I've got weevils in my biscuits and muskrats in my larder. And, well, things just couldn't get any worse.
1: Good day to you, sir. I'm Captain Walter Brimshaw of the Grenadiers. And this is my aide-de-camp, Sergeant McGurk.
5: At your service.
1: We're looking for one Samuel Elephant.
17: Elephant, that's me. And this is my daughter, Mary. Greet the nice, heavily armed soldiers, Mary.
4: I'll have no truck with lickspittle servants of tyranny.
17: She's at that awkward age. Yeah, she'll warm up once she gets to know you better. What can I do for you, gentlemen?
1: I come with formal orders requesting the billeting of myself and my sergeant on these premises under the terms of the Quartering Act of 1768.
17: Oh, well, that would be an honor and a privilege. But unfortunately, we're a little cramped upstairs. What with
4: We'd never give succor to dastardly jackals who've massacred scores of innocent women and children.
1: We haven't done that, miss.
5: No, certainly not scores.
1: Now, the Quartering Act...
5: How many is a score, sir?
1: 20.
5: Oh, well, no, then she's right. Yeah, I stand corrected. Yes.
17: Mary, why don't you go in the back and wind up your meeting of the Cabbage Appreciation Society?
4: Well, don't let those bastards stay here.
17: Kids, what can you do, huh?
5: I must say, your daughter's got spirit, sir, you know, and I like that in a wench, yeah. That and a nice set of hooters.
17: I beg your pardon?
1: Sergeant, please. I'm afraid the sergeant's manners have been forged in the heat of battle.
17: Yeah, he looks as if he's seen quite a few battles. Some fairly recently.
5: Oh, I've seen my share of combat, sir. See my right arm?
17: No.
5: Precisely. Blown off. By French grape shot, or frog shot, as we jokingly call it, on the Plains of Abraham. This leg, pure oak. The original was torn off at the thigh at the Battle of Plessy by a cannonball which was meant for General Clive. My right ear is lying in the blood-soaked mud of Culloden, and I lost my left eye during a rather lively family Christmas dinner. in a dispute over a candied yam.
17: What about that missing nostril?
5: Eh? Oh, that's hereditary. Yeah. But, you see, look, I'm a survivor. I'm still here.
17: Yeah, well, half of you is.
1: So, would you be so good as to show us to our lodging?
17: Ah, yes, the lodging. Well, you know, if you'd only come last week before we burned all our beds, it's part of our traditional Maryland bed-burning ceremony.
1: McGurk doesn't require an actual bed. He can bunk in the stable.
5: I'd prefer the stable.
17: Well, we don't want to frighten the horses, do we? Have you tried the inn? They have plenty of rooms with whores.
1: Are you saying it will be impossible for you to accommodate us?
17: At the present time, sadly, yes.
1: Very well, then. Thank you for your time, Mr. Elephant. I'll inform General Venables. Come along, Sergeant.
17: General Venables?
1: Yes. He has given orders to list the names of those merchants unable to comply.
5: Yeah, we're meant to paint big red skulls on the doors of all who refuse. I don't know why he wants us to do that. I'll just get my brush out,
17: sir? Hold on a minute. What was I thinking? We do have a couple of spare cots. We don't burn cots. No, we have two lovely ones up in the eaves that no one's using at the present time. So, there's really nothing to report to General Venables, is there?
1: Only that you've cooperated.
17: Exactly. Follow me.
5: Is it close to the larder?
17: Yes, it's directly above Mary's bedroom.
5: Ah, oh, right. Any knot holes in the floor?
1: Sergeant!
5: Well, I don't want to jam my stunt, do I?
6: Yo-ho, Father. I'm home from the hunt.
17: Oh, good to see you, Joshua. Just in time to muck out the barn. Oh, wonderful. I see you've shot another bear.
6: Oh, this is not just another bear, Father. He was the king of the bears. I tracked him for days. And finally, we faced each other in a clearing. Our eyes met. We were both scared. But we respected each other because we knew we were two born hunters who were equally matched.
17: Apart from your having the gun.
6: That's right. So I blew his head off. I'll just put it down here.
17: How many times do I have to tell you, son, I don't like having these headless bear carcasses on the premises?
6: Oh, don't fret so, Father. We can turn this fella into 12 coats, 6 hats, and possibly a rather fetching codpiece. I'll skin it in the morning.
17: Yeah, well, can you use a knife this time? A furrier doesn't give us such a good price when there are teeth marks.
6: No, but with knives, where's the challenge?
17: Can you just come over and help me, but mind your head on that... Oh.
6: Ow. That beam's way too low.
17: It's 7 feet.
6: Do you think I'm too big, Father?
17: Well, you're as big as you are, son. You just have to learn to duck.
6: People laugh at me.
17: Not to your face.
6: Was Mother a huge woman?
17: Are you helping me muck this stall out or not? It's for you, son. You're sleeping the night here.
6: Why? Who's in my room?
5: Andy diddled Annie daddled in a diddly-dido with a hey diddle diddle and a jiggy jiggy woo, and he whipped out his diddle dong and dunked it in a...
7: Sergeant McGuck, please.
5: Yes, sir. Sorry, sir. I'm just an irrepressible cockney sparrow, sir.
7: It would better serve us, Sergeant,
1: if your manner did at all times befit an English gentleman.
5: I shall be the very model of decorum, sir.
1: Well, then please have the decorum to get ready for bed and stop peeping through the hole in the floorboard.
5: With respect, sir, I'm actually checking the floorboards for woodworm on account of my leg, you see.
1: What are you doing?
5: Well, unfastening the aforementioned limb, which is customary before retiring. Fine piece of workmanship, eh, sir? Albert Chiswick, master leg maker, made this a genius. Oh. He's the same Albert Chiswick as made the famous glass knee for the Duke of Norwich. Filled it with water, put a live goldfish inside. Both a working appendage and a conversation piece. Now, you see, but I could never afford one of those. Maybe one day...
1: Sergeant, could you...
5: Stop talking? Of course,
1: no,
5: sir.
1: No, could you just cover your...
5: Stump, sir? Yes, I was about to, sir.
1: What are you doing? Just stop that.
5: Oh, got to do this, Captain. It evacuates the parasites. Look at them scatter. Run, you little devils. Run, run.
9: What is all this? Isn't it hateful enough that we offer shelter to two of King George's thugs? Do we also have to be mercilessly pummeled by incessant clanking and clunking and obscene barrackroom ditties about, well, we know what they're about.
5: Well, they're folk songs about gathering in the harvest.
9: Don't give me that. And another thing, stop spying on me.
5: That wasn't me.
9: Then whose eye was peering down at me while I undressed for bed?
5: Oh, yeah, no, that was me, but it was my glass one, you see, so there's no need to get so uppity.
1: Miss Elephant, I must apologize for my sergeant.
9: If you were half a man, you'd exercise some control over your subordinates, but you're obviously just a lily-livered milksop.
1: Madam, no, there's no call for you to succumb to such intemperate vapors.
9: You condescending glob of English jelly. For a farthing, I'd happily see you disemboweled and your entrails hung out in the square as bunting.
1: Miss Elephant, may I...
9: It's Elephant! Mary Oliphant, remember that. And remember that I hope you choke on the stench of your own infected bile, you bottom-feeding, sliming, crusted, maggot-infested sack of putrid rat piss.
5: You're in there, sir.
6: Well, how long will these soldiers be in my room, Father?
17: That's hard to say, son, till all this political tension eases between us and the British.
6: What tension?
17: You must have noticed there's mobs everywhere and redcoats in the streets.
6: Oh, yeah. Why are they called redcoats?
17: Well, because of the color of... Just pass me that pitchfork, can you?
6: No, don't throw it! Oh! Whoops. Oh. Sorry. Lucky you're not as tall as me, Father. You'd have prongs in your belly.
17: Yes, I feel fortunate to be suspended here by my neck.
8: Do you think you could pry that pitchfork?
6: Mother had a red coat. Was she British?
8: Actually, son, I'm sort of struggling to breathe a bit
6: red
8: here.
6: Red coat's my only memory of Mother. What was she like?
8: I'm kind of blacking out, son.
6: Oh, right.
8: Oh.
6: She was pretty, wasn't she, Father?
8: Well, she... Oh, look, there's a bat in the rafters.
6: I heard a rumor about Mother once.
8: Oh.
6: I heard that the Algonquin Indians saw her bathing by the river and were so overcome by her beauty and her long flaxen hair, they carried her away into the hills and made her their queen.
8: Yeah, well, yes, that's probably what did happen. Good, good. Glad that's sorted out then.
6: But I heard another rumor.
8: Oh, really?
6: That she was hanging at the washing, and she was seized by trolls who dragged her underground and forced her to work in one of their body houses.
8: Son, you're going to hear a lot of rumors, some involving trolls, some involving Indians, some even involving acrobats. But the truth, the honest truth, is that your mother upped and left one day, and I don't know where she went. And that's all there is to say.
6: I see. Oh, just listen to that wind. This blizzard's getting worse. I hope that doesn't bode ill for Cora's wedding. Wouldn't it be just terrible if we had to cancel it?
8: Oh, yeah, tragic pity. But the way this storm is setting in on Saturday, I don't think you'll be hearing those wedding bells.
6: But just listen to those bells. Aren't they magnificent?
8: Yes, I hear them, son.
6: The snow's practically melted. This time yesterday, it was 2 feet deep.
8: Yes, I know.
6: But you must have sensed today with dawn like this, because you stayed so cheery yesterday, grinning and whistling, and the deeper the snow, the more you whistled, and then you turned that cartwheel.
8: Will you just button your big fat lip? Where's Cora? Her carriage was directly behind ours.
6: Well, a horse did seem to be struggling, rather. Coughing and spitting. At one point, it even stopped to thump its chest with its hoof.
8: Well, the smithy gave me a good price, and you don't look a gift horse in the mouth. Especially when it's spraying phlegm at you.
18: Morning, Samuel. Gigantic Joshua. Lovely day for a wedding. Who'd have thought 2 feet of snow would melt just like that?
10: Just like that.
1: This way to the church, Mrs. Arbuthnot. The service is about to begin.
18: Oh, I'm not here for the wedding. Someone forgot to invite me. So I'm just going to stand outside the church and heckle. Have you heard what's been happening in Boston?
8: More baby jam?
18: No. Apparently some brave colonials torched a British frigate and then hid on a nearby dairy farm where they disguised themselves as soft cheeses.
8: Soft cheeses.
18: Oh, yes. It's already the stuff of legend. They're calling it the Boston Brie Party.
8: You can say this stuff because you're old, right?
18: If you need me, I'll be up on the hill with all the other gawping biddies.
1: Morning, Mr. Oliphant.
8: It's Oliphant.
1: I said Oliphant.
8: Oh, sorry, yeah. Good morning, Captain. Sergeant McGurk. Well, why the hurry?
1: There's a report of a minor disturbance in the town square.
8: Oh, right. So I'd better cancel the wedding then and send all these guests to the safety of their houses.
1: No,
8: please. Really, it would be irresponsible not to. There could be bloodshed.
1: Oh, there'll be no bloodshed. General Venables has authorized the use of force only to crush treasonous resistance.
8: Well, what constitutes treasonous resistance?
5: According to the general, any effigies of the king involving the use of vegetables. Hmm.
8: Well, I still say we should disperse the guests. Joshua, clear the church.
5: Why are you so keen on cancelling this wedding?
11: Where is my bride? It's impertinent to make a man of my nobility wait. Look how my face powder runs with sweat.
5: Oh, I see why. Yeah. My condolences, Governor.
1: Come, Sergeant, we have military business.
5: Aye, aye, sir. Oh, not quite so fast, though. My leg's on the wobble. I think the thread's gone.
1: Well, that's ruined the hop, man.
5: Aye, aye, sir. There it goes. No chance of a piggyback, I suppose, is there, sir?
11: So, where is the bride, Sam? It's that sway-backed horse you leased for Cora. Probably gone lame. This is what comes of your vulgar little economies.
8: Yeah, well, let's just hope Cora hasn't stood you up and left you to stand humiliated at the altar.
11: An amusing notion, Sam. A man like me being guilted. How absurd. Spirit my bride indoors the moment she appears, Sam.
6: Lucky Cora. He's quite a catch, isn't he, Father?
8: Oh, yeah, he's a humdinger.
12: Hello, Father. Joshua. Wedding over yet?
8: Mary, I thought you were in the church.
12: Oh, I was, but I just nipped out to...
8: You've been in the town square causing mischief, haven't you?
12: Well, what makes you say that?
8: Your dress is muddy, your face is dirty, and you're holding a cabbage with a crown stuck on top of it.
12: And?
6: Oh, look! Here comes the bride!
12: Look at me! Just look at me!
10: me! Mother's dress ruined! My hair all limp and stringy!
13: Well, where's your carriage?
10: Oh, the driver said he couldn't take me any further.
8: Well, why not?
10: Because he had to bury the horse. Look how late I am. Ezekiel must be furious.
8: Yes, he's decided to cancel.
10: No, he hasn't. Come, Joshua, let's go inside. Well, this is it then, Father. Take my arm.
8: Right. Still going through with this then, are you?
10: Well, we've come this far, haven't we? Horses have given their lives.
8: Right. Well, in that case, there's something I'd better say to you.
10: Yes, Father.
8: I love you, Cora.
10: I love you too, Father.
8: And I hope that you'll be as happy as the flowers receiving...
10: God's sweet rain?
8: Yes, precisely. And as far as your union with
10: Ezekiel?
8: Him. The man you're marrying in a few minutes. The man who awaits you at the altar.
10: Yes, Father.
8: Did I mention I love you?
10: Yes, you did.
8: Okay. Well, I hope you're as happy as the flowers receiving God's sweet rain. And most importantly, I really, really loathe Ezekiel. Oh, sorry, did I say loathe?
10: Yes, you did.
8: Damn. Oh, well, still I managed to say his name. That's a start. We can probably build on that.
14: Revolting People featured Jay Tarsis as Samuel, Andy Hamilton as Sergeant McGurk, Sophie Thompson as Mary, and James Fleet as Captain Brimshaw. Ezekiel was played by Hugh Dennis, Cora by Felicity Montague, Joshua by Tony Maudsley, and Mrs. Arbuthnot by Susie Blake, with Penelope Nice and Michael Fenton Stevens. Revolting People was written by Jay Tarsis and Andy Hamilton, and produced by Paul Mayhew Archer.

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1: You know, some marmalades get some of their tang from added flavoring. 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

0: Clive, I gave you this little task because I thought it was simple, uncomplicated and undemanding. Everything about it seemed to say, Clive.
1: Yes, well, what's the problem?
0: Not even Clive, I said to myself, could make a pig's ear of this. How sadly I underestimated your powers. How carelessly I must have skimmed your CV. With what abandon I overlooked the admission that you were the pig's ear-making champion of Southeast England 6 years running.
1: I can explain.
0: No, no, Clive, you can't. Pig's ears, yes. Dog's breakfast, certainly, madam. Landing face first in the poo, it'll be a pleasure. But explain, no. No, explaining is not on your agenda. It's not part of the deoxyribonucleic cock-up that is Clive. Clive, what did I ask you to do?
1: You asked me to come into your office.
0: And I thought you did that rather well. It was a promising start.
1: You introduced me to a chap. You said, this gentleman is the European Commissioner for Luxembourg. He is an extremely distinguished diplomat. He has an evening to spare before a summit meeting tomorrow, and he wishes to see the real London.
0: That's what I said.
1: And then you took me outside and said, look, I take it by real London, he means proles. Proles are more your territory than mine. Take him out for the evening and show him some proles. So I did. I was only doing what you told me.
0: I didn't tell you to take him to bingo at the Plasto Victoria.
1: He loved the bingo. He had a great time at the bingo.
0: All right, we will pass lightly over the bingo. What happened next?
1: Well, I may have made an error of judgment. I took him on a pub crawl of Canning Town. Well, you said to show him real London. Show him it's not all Covent Garden and Shaftesbury Avenue. He loved it. Well, to start with, everything went fine till we decided we'd have a quick one in the British flag and fascist up the pole in a balloon.
2: Ah, morning, Charles. Morning, young thing. Have you seen the papers, Charles?
0: I have that joy to come.
2: Then listen to this.
0: Martin, I'm in the middle of remonstrating with young Clive.
2: No, listen. A senior European diplomat was arrested last night following a disturbance at an East End pub. Monsieur Jacques Robillard angered regulars at the British flag when he seized the microphone during their Tuesday karaoke night and insisted on singing, I'm in love with rude lubas. Now, where's the Sun?
0: Martin, I'm busy.
2: No, they actually print the words. Listen. Lubbers, when I think of you, I blubbers. Whilst I don't mean to be crude, to erase my love for rude would need a lot of rubbers. The performance angered locals and fighting started. When challenged by police, the diplomat declared, clickety-clit, I'm going to be sick. Isn't that the chap that you introduced me to yesterday?
0: Yes, it was.
2: You asked if I felt like taking him to Walthamstow Dogs. I said I'd love to, but I was up to my neck in watching television.
0: Yes. Then I entrusted him to the tender mercies of young Clive.
2: Oh, I see. Oh, dear. Well, accidents happen.
0: Martin, this is a gross neglect of professional duty.
2: Yes, on one level, I suppose so, but I can't help feeling that getting Brussels bureaucrats arrested is an act of public service, really.
0: Clive deserves a severe reprimand.
2: Or possibly a performance bonus.
0: Clive, I wish to talk to the senior partner. I have not forgotten this incident. I'm merely trying to decide between thumbscrew and rack.
1: Okay, then. What shall I work on next?
0: Oh, good grief. I shudder to think. Go and practice elementary coffee making.
2: I'll find you a bit of work. There must be something in my pending tray.
0: You know, they ought to include your pending tray in the Grand National. And as they cross the Melling Road, they're coming to Martin's pending tray. When was the last time you went through this monument to human idleness?
2: Yeah, I'm sure it was this year. Now, this is rather interesting. I almost did something about this myself. The Association of British Estate Agents. They want an image relaunch. They want people to love them. Have a go at that. It'll keep you busy.
1: Right.
0: All ideas to me. Nothing goes to the client until I've seen it.
1: No, yeah. No, of course not. And may I say...
0: Cut!
1: Right.
0: Martin, you really shouldn't interfere when I'm trying to discipline the junior staff.
2: Oh, all right, Charles. It's not really that serious, is it? Anyway, we're only doing Downing Street a favour. Damn it, we're supposed to be spending our lives dealing at the highest levels of politics and industry. We're not London tourist guides.
0: Oh, no, there is that, I suppose.
2: It was entirely appropriate of you to assign the most junior member of the organisation to the task and hope for the best.
0: Yes, a triumph of hope over experience in Clive's case.
2: So, what's on the agenda today?
0: The pending tray, possibly?
1: Sorry to bother you, but there's somebody here to see you. He says he hasn't got an appointment.
0: Who is it and how much money has he got?
1: Well, shall I show him in or are you too busy?
0: Well, Martin could see him.
2: Oh, no, I'm snowed under, Charles.
0: Oh, very well.
1: Would you come this way?
0: Thank you, Clive. Go and practice the right way to sit on a chair, why don't you?
3: Jeremy Lewis, I represent men.
0: What, all of them?
3: Well, yes.
2: Well, that's odd. Last time I looked, I think I qualified, and I don't think I've paid a subscription.
3: I represent the first pressure group of its kind set up to promote the interests of men. Mr. Prentice, don't you think this is a very difficult time to be a man?
0: No. What do you think, Martin?
2: Are you asking Prentice McCabe to act on behalf of an entire gender?
3: Yes.
2: Ah.
0: Martin, may I have a word? Would you, excuse us? Martin, when a potential new client comes to this office, you do not stand behind him with a sign saying, loony warning.
2: Well, he is.
0: Well, we don't know that yet.
2: I'll bet you anything you like, he'll talk at you for 2 hours and you'll sit there thinking, loony.
0: We'll sit there?
2: No, we won't. I'm going to my club.
0: You do no such thing.
2: I'm going to work in the smoking room of my club. You may join me, and I'm prepared to guarantee it won't be for at least 2 hours. Lunch and an Armagnac if he's not a loony. Clive, get a removal and send my pending tray round to the club.
1: Right away.
2: One hour, 59 minutes, and Charles. Do sit down, old chap. You must be exhausted.
0: Indeed, I am. With the sheer mental effort of deciding where you're taking me to lunch.
2: You mean he wasn't mad?
0: By no means. He spoke, admittedly, at some length, but by the end I thought, there really is a problem. A problem to which the skills of Prentice McCabe are particularly suited.
2: So what does this chap actually want?
0: Well, ultimately, he wants a ministry for men.
2: Oh, for pity's sake. I knew it the minute I saw him. A loony, a saddo, and a weedy, weedy wimp. Ministry for men.
0: Well, why not? There's a ministry for women.
2: I knew it as soon as I clapped eyes on him. My name is Jeremy, he says. Now, why didn't that surprise me? I bet he was the kind of chap who never showed up for rugby.
0: What?
2: Well, you know the type. Every school had one. The rest of us up to our necks in mud, and Jeremy can't play because he's got a barouca. But his classmates used to call him Wimpy Jeremy, the barouca kid.
4: Your claret, monsieur.
2: Oh, splendid. Thank you, Maurice.
4: Maurice, monsieur.
0: Maurice, one man may have the sheen of a gleaming star, whilst the lean and the mean must clean the bar. Go and clean the bar, Maurice.
4: Oui, monsieur.
0: Anyway, you will concede that there is a problem. In a way, it's exactly what you've been saying. You don't hear pressure groups and activists banging on about men's rights. It's not done.
2: Well, I should think not.
0: So how do you present a pressure group for men? How do you give men an image relaunch? It's a conundrum, and it's a challenge for Prentice McKay.
2: Oh, I suppose so. Frankly, I'd rather be doing an image relaunch for the Rookers.
3: I first began to think seriously about men and who we are when my wife left me.
2: Did she? That's difficult to believe.
3: She said I was doing her head in.
2: Remarkable. I'd have thought the source of her discomfort was a bit lower.
0: Martin! you must forgive my colleague. He has trouble with his aggressive impulses.
2: I don't have trouble with my aggressive impulses. I like my aggressive impulses.
0: Do, please, go on, Jeremy.
3: Well, I tried. I really tried to be caring and in touch with my emotions and sensitive.
2: Oh, hell's bells.
0: Martin, you are being particularly Neanderthal.
2: It is not Neanderthal. It's good plain common sense. For pity's sake, Charles, what kind of idiot hears a woman say she wants a man to be caring, emotional and sensitive and believes it? Have you ever met a woman who really, honestly wanted a man to be anything other than a bloke? You know, I used to have a T-shirt that said, women preferred beer guts.
0: Put that away, Martin. This is not a football match.
2: I'm making my point. Now, I grant you this is an exaggeration, but even so, the poor woman wanted a bloke, and what she got was Jeremy.
1: Mr. Prentice, can I show you something?
0: It's not your stomach, is it?
1: No, listen. My name is Arthur. I'm an estate agent. You know, estate agents have feelings too.
0: Not now, Clive.
2: Oh, gee, spit it out, man.
5: The thing is, there's a problem.
0: Oh, good.
5: It isn't good, Charles.
0: It is good if it means more work for Prentice McCabe.
5: It means that's all right. Look, basically, the latest exam results are about to come out. You know, GCSEs.
2: Oh, bad, are they? Divide education by lack of investment and express your answer as a fraction of an election promise.
5: Well, they're not actually bad, but there is a particular interpretation which could be put on them, and which would be unhelpful.
0: And so you want Prentice McCabe to doctor the story, suggest the people who compile the statistics have ruined their brains by centuries of inbreeding, confuse the issue, dispute the facts, filth, mayhem and malicious misrepresentation.
5: Exactly.
2: So what exactly is this misrepresentation you're so anxious to avoid?
5: Basically, girls have done much better than boys. Frankly, Charles, we just can't have any more of these headlines. Are English boys the thickest creatures on the planet? I want it dealt with.
2: Morning, Clive. Good grief. What happened to you?
1: I had a slight disagreement with my fiancé.
2: Oh, dear.
1: I've just spent the night on a park bench in Hoxton.
2: My dear chap, why didn't you give me a ring?
1: I did. There was no answer.
2: Oh, yes. Somebody did ring. I got all the way to the phone, and I suddenly realised I couldn't be asked. Oh, dear. Park bench in Hoxton. Very fashionable area, Hoxton, of course.
1: There's nothing fashionable about where I slept.
2: Oh, I don't know. In today's property market, a park bench in Hoxton, probably about £500,000. Ah, Charles.
0: Oh, good Lord, does nothing happen in this office until I arrive? Estate agents beckon, young Clive. They're not paying us for idle chitter-chatter.
1: Yes, Charles.
0: I assume you're not expecting to meet any important clients this morning. You look a shambles.
1: Oh, sorry, I had a bad night.
0: Your night is not the concern of this office. This is a place of work. In matters sartorial, you follow the example set by me. On no account, follow the example set by Martin. Martin, as he may possibly have told you, has a first-class mind that apparently entitles him to look like a fourth-class tramp.
1: It won't happen again, and may I say...
2: Cut.
1: Right.
2: Bit harsh, Charles.
0: You know, I come in the morning, I look at him, I look at you, and I feel like opening the window and shouting, I'm not mad, I am the warden.
2: Charles. I'm pretty quick on the uptake about these things. You're not at your happiest.
0: I was here until 10 o'clock last night for the benefit of the wretched Jeremy. How the hell do you do an image relaunch of half the population of the country?
2: Oh, Project Men, yes. You said you wanted a challenge.
0: I've got one.
2: No ideas.
0: Well, how did this grab you? Stand by your man.
2: And a picture of a man. Well, it has a certain simplicity, Charles. It simply doesn't say anything at all.
0: But wait. Now, this one.
2: Clothes stand by your man, and a picture of a clothes stand.
0: You see, today's man does the ironing. It's subliminal.
2: Yes. I knew there was a word I was groping for.
0: And this one?
2: Cake stand by your man.
0: Yes. Today's man does the cooking.
2: It's subliminal.
0: Exactly. And this one?
2: Book stand by your man.
0: Yes, today's man reads a story to the children. Now, I've done an entire set.
2: Yes, I think I've got the picture, actually, Charles.
0: So, what do you think?
2: Well, how can I put this? It's rubbish. And you were here till 10 o'clock drawing pictures of hat stand. Oh, dear, 10 o'clock. Wash stand by your man and a picture of fairy liquid. What a striver you are, Charles. How strive-worthy of you.
0: Oh, well, of course, you have something so much better to suggest.
2: I have not. I never wanted us to take this commission in the first place. I wanted to stick to good old politics. Prentice McCabe, our porkies are the best. You've landed with this one, old chap.
0: Well, the only other one I've got is this. Men. They're useless in school. They're useless in bed. They're thick round the stomach and thicker in the head. There's nothing more phony than testosterone.
2: Well, I score that rather more highly for pizzazz. If I were going to cavil, it does slightly say the exact opposite of what it's supposed to be saying.
0: Yes, it does. Yes, it does.
2: Charles, you're getting that wheeze look.
0: The reverse message wheeze.
2: What?
0: The reverse message wheeze followed by the backlash effect.
2: You wouldn't like to canter through this a bit slowly, would you?
0: We'll give men such a slagging, such a monumental wellying that people will stop in their tracks and say, hold on, they're not so bad as all that. Women will write to newspapers saying, my husband's a man, well, more or less, and he's nothing like as awful as this campaign is suggesting.
2: Well, it's a high-risk strategy, Charles.
0: And why is Prentice McCabe number one?
2: Well, we've taken some pretty big risks in our time.
0: Precisely. Now let's get rid of this detritus. I want an all-media campaign. Do you think it would help to put Jeremy on television?
2: Oh, I don't think he's up to a reverse message. I think people would look at him and say, no, I was right the first time, he's a prat.
0: Yeah, possibly. All right, we'll start with a poster campaign. Men, they're crap.
5: Charles, you've done the exact opposite of what I asked.
0: Trust me, Archie.
5: But I have just driven past a poster saying, boys, wise up, you boneheaded bozos.
0: What did you think?
5: Well, it's ridiculous. I mean, our figures don't say that every boy in the country is a boneheaded bozo.
3: Thank you, Archie. You have just grasped the strategy.
5: No, I haven't actually, Charles, and neither has the PM. He's been up half the night. The boy in that poster looks exactly like Ewan. He was very upset.
0: Have I ever let you down?
5: Well, I suppose not.
0: Your affairs are in the hands of a master strategist.
5: Yes, yes, I suppose so. There's an awful lot of anti-men propaganda in the papers of late, isn't there?
0: Is there? I couldn't really say. I hadn't noticed.
5: My wife keeps quoting the Daily Mail at me.
0: Well, no wonder you're looking so peaky.
5: She keeps quoting it with warm approval. Charles, we're not just business partners, are we?
0: In what sense?
5: We've worked a few dodges, been in some tight spots. We've been through a lot together. After all this time, you could say we're friends.
0: Yes, I could say it. How much are we talking?
5: Charles, I don't have much of a life.
0: Good heavens, is that the time?
5: I get pushed around by Downing Street. If anything goes right, his Lord and Master takes the credit. If anything goes wrong, he tries blaming Stephen Byers. And if that doesn't work, he blames me. I get home hardly ever before midnight, and what do I get?
0: Keep it clean.
5: Oh, no, there's none of that. There's been none of that for some time, actually. It's a lonely life, being a Downing Street spin doctor.
0: Well, look, speaking as a friend...
5: Yes?
0: Grow up, belt up, and shut up.
5: Well, it's easy for you, isn't it? You're everything I'm not.
0: That's the nicest thing anybody's ever said to me. My dear Martin, of course it's been a success. There's been a fourfold increase in applications to join Jeremy's men's pressure group.
2: Well, I suppose I'm pleased to hear it. You don't think the phrase Jeremy's men's pressure group is a bit cumbersome, do you?
0: Well, not only do I think so, the client thinks so. That's the next part of the commission, to think of a name. Short, snappy, to the point.
2: Oh, what have you got so far? Balls, the British Association of Lovable Lads.
0: Just a first effort, Martin.
2: Wear the trousers, make a difference, join Balls.
0: It was my first attempt.
2: And I take it this is your second? Glands Penis, the General Association for the Support of the Priapically Endowed in Society? Title acronymically challenged, don't you think?
0: I admit I'm not quite there yet.
2: You're not actually at the starting line yet, are you?
0: Oh, and you, I suppose, will come up with a perfect name in two shakes of a lamb's naughty bits.
2: Well, a glass of claret, a civilized cigar, and I will undertake to solve your problem for you. You know, it's remarkable, isn't it, how claret clarifies the mind. I remember when I was doing my philosophy finals.
0: Oh, these little things are sent to try us, and the little things are called Martin.
2: I had opted to do a Latin paper, just a bit of extra exercise for the mind. It was the last exam, didn't really matter very much. Can I borrow your pen?
0: Yes.
2: Anyway, I went out and had seven glasses of claret, and I got in the exam room, and the chap says, turn over the paper. It said, unseen translation. I was so off my face, I could see two of them.
0: And I got a dazzling first.
2: And I got a dazzling first. Remarkable, really. There. Of course, it's only my first effort.
0: Menace? What?
2: Menace. Well, it's a pressure group. It exists to harry and push and influence opinion formers, so it's a menace. Its members are men, and men are ace. Menace. What do you think?
0: Damn! God!
2: Well, that's all right. Don't use it if you don't want to. I quite like Glan's penis.
1: Charles, there's somebody to see you. He says it's urgent.
0: A client?
1: He says his name is Archie.
2: Archie?
0: What?
2: Archie never comes to this office.
0: Clive, this isn't another of your cock-ups, is it? Archie hasn't been to this office in all the years we've worked with him. As far as he's concerned, Prentice McCabe doesn't officially exist.
1: He seems rather upset, actually.
0: All right, well, we better have him in.
1: Okay, and when you've got a minute, can I show you my latest idea for the estate agents? It's based on your reverse message strategy.
0: Why don't estate agents just... Yes, well, you certainly seem to grasp the principle. Archie, do come in.
5: Charles.
0: The government has fallen.
5: Charles.
0: John Prescott has nutted the Pope.
5: Charles. My wife has left me.
0: Oh, is that all?
2: Have a glass of claret.
0: Become a member of Menace.
5: Oh, God.
0: There's nothing like male friendship, is there?
2: We were there when he needed us.
0: Of course we were. What are chaps for?
5: Charles,
2: You didn't actually let him bed down in the office, did you?
0: Not a bit ridiculous. As soon as he stopped his ridiculous blubbering, I told him to belt up and find a hotel. I didn't splash out on offices in Mayfair in order to have them knee-deep in arches. Well, you could always put him up in your place.
2: Well, I nearly did. But then I didn't. Still, we were there. That's what matters.
0: Exactly. And, I mean, one doesn't wish to be unfeeling, but Prentice McCabe has come out of it rather well.
2: You got him to join Menace.
0: I did rather better than that, even. I told him not to get mad, but to get even.
2: In what sense?
0: Well, a man who has just been thrown out by his wife is remarkably amenable to the idea of a minister for men.
2: You actually sold that piece of nonsense to the government?
0: I sold it to Archie, certainly. It goes to the PM in the morning.
6: Charles!
0: Oh, Jeremy, do join us.
6: Charles, applications to become a member of Menace, they're going through the roof.
0: Yes, yes, of course they are.
6: No, the amazing thing is, we're getting applications from women. You know, I really object to all these attacks on men. My husband isn't that bad. It's just like you said.
0: Yes, yes, yes.
6: And Downing Street is considering a ministry for men, and it's all down to you.
0: Yes, yes, yes.
6: How can I thank you?
0: Yeah, well, you can write me an extremely large check.
2: The Minister for Men, speaking in the Commons yesterday, won loud approval from MPs, blah, blah, blah.
0: And all should be well, and all should be well, and all manner of things should be well.
1: Charles, an email's just come from Archie.
0: Yeah, what does he need? A toothbrush, a tickly kiss, and a goodnight cuddle?
1: Well, it says, Charles, a word, and the word is catastrophe.
2: And all shall be well?
0: No, it's probably nothing.
2: Oh, dear, and all manner of things shall be well, well, well.
0: But Martin, I have told you before about this habit of enjoying disaster. Not that it is a disaster.

0: Martin, I have told you before about this habit of enjoying disaster. Not that it is a disaster. Probably nothing.
1: It's a disaster.
0: Nonsense, nonsense. I'm sure whatever it is, it's all in a day's work for Prentice McCabe. Now, what's the problem?
1: The Minister for Men.
0: Well, one of my finer creations, I like to think. What about the Minister for Men?
1: He's moved in with my wife, the bastard.
0: Ah, that's the one you're still married to?
1: Well, of course we're still married. I was hoping we were on the brink of giving it another go, making a fresh start. We had a serious talk. I promised faithfully that I was going to stop being a feeble, wimpy yes-man, and I wasn't going to be miserable all the time.
0: You politicians just love making promises, don't you?
1: Now I'm the most miserable I've ever been in my life.
0: Archie!
1: Yes, I know. No embarrassing displays of emotion. You're quite right. Anyway, she won't find me a pathetic wimp this time.
0: The important thing is to keep this out of the papers.
1: Au contraire.
0: What?
1: I've been doing French evening classes as an antidote to loneliness.
0: If you try that accent in Paris, you'll find whole new vistas of solitude opening up.
1: Never mind my French evening classes. They're not germane.
0: No, quite.
1: The point is that I'm going to see that swine on every newsstand in Britain. I'm going to give him such a shafting, it'll break the world shafting record. I'm going to carry on right up his khyber. I'm going to bring his grey hairs in sorrow to the front of the Daily Mail.
0: Ah, monsieur, quelle finesse.
1: What?
0: No, forget it. Son of Ferrier.
1: What?
0: Archie, you and I are both loyal servants of this government. Its interests are our interests.
1: Up to a point.
0: No, not up to a point.
1: We are talking love, marriage, things that are more important than spin headlines and the government's wretched image.
0: You and me, those are the most important things on earth. The question is this. If the newly appointed Minister for Men is caught in grotesque flagrante all over the tabloids, would that be helpful?
1: I don't care.
0: Yes, you do. Ask yourself this. Do you like working at Downing Street or do you not?
1: No chance. I'll tell you what the question is here. Am I a useless, subservient, ineffectual wimp? Or am I a man?
2: You know, I'm not the kind of chap who says I told you so.
0: You are and don't.
2: But I do think this is going to set back the entire concept of a minister for men. The minister for moving in with other people's wives. It's not helpful.
0: Good of you to point that out, Martin. Have you ever considered a career in government media relations?
2: And I don't wish to add to your troubles in any way, but have you heard the news about Menace?
0: I'm not going to like this, am I?
2: Menace has been wound up.
0: But it's been going down a storm. Subscriptions were rolling in.
2: Yes, unfortunately, Jeremy has been rolling out of almost every pub in London, apparently. He should have been using the subscriptions for campaigns, administration, and so on. Unfortunately, he's been using them to fuel his habit of consuming fuel.
0: Oh, hell. And the papers?
2: Oh, yes, it'll be all over the tabloids tomorrow. I did say...
0: Martin, if I have to hear one more of the things that you did say...
2: I'm sorry, but I did. The papers will be interesting tomorrow, won't they? They'll do wonders for men's image. The chaps are promiscuous, feckless, incompetent and drunk. There's a Jeremy who can't keep out of the pub and a minister who can't keep it in his interest.
0: Yes, yes.
2: Of course, if you'd like the assistance of a first-class mind...
0: I shall not be requiring your assistance. Crisis management is my middle name.
2: Oh, yes, your middle name would be double-barreled, wouldn't it? How very strive-worthy of you.
0: Ah, here you are, Martin. Good morning. Good morning indeed.
2: So, how did you do it? I opened the papers expecting Minister for Bonking scandal, and there's nothing.
0: I had a meeting with Archie. I put it to him that as far as Downing Street was concerned, the Minister for Men had been his idea.
2: Ah.
0: And if the Minister were publicly discredited, his own career prospects would be far from favourable.
2: Good point.
0: I also asked him whether what is essentially a private and most hurtful humiliation would be altogether pleasant for him if it popped up in the press. He was quick to take my point.
2: Excellent.
0: I then had a meeting with the Minister for Men. Without telling him of Archie's change of heart, I threatened him with immediate exposure. I hinted that there were photographs.
2: Of the grotesque flagrante.
0: And that if he glanced at our best-selling tabloid, it would not be so much a case of the sun shining out of his bottom as...
2: Very good. Yeah.
0: He was... quick to take my point. He's to resign on health grounds. And no more naughty, nooky nonsense with Mrs. Archie.
2: And Archie himself?
0: Is back where he belongs.
2: And his wife?
0: Was quick to take his point.
2: So, no more Minister for Men.
0: On the contrary. There is to be a new Minister for Men. Claire Short.
2: Masterly. I could hardly have done better myself. What about Jeremy the Menace?
0: Well, Jeremy's story is to appear in tomorrow's edition of The Sun, My Battle with the Bottle. You know the sort of thing. He's being paid an extremely generous sum of money, almost

0: Enough to pay our invoice.
1: And the pressure group?
2: The story will run concurrently with Jeremy's confessions, revealing that a staggering 70% of the membership are Manchester United supporters. That ought to turn public opinion against them, don't you think? The group will be stone dead within a month.
1: Charles, a bravura performance, and you did it without once consulting me.
0: I wavered. I nearly did seek your help, you know. Then I thought, am I a wimp? Or am I a man?
1: What a damn silly question.
3: 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The music was by Matthew Scott, the producer was Dawn Ellis.

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10: By the time you hear this message, both I and my kind will almost certainly be extinct. I am from a planet we call Earth. This probe, containing this recorded message together with various human artifacts, was launched by NASA in 1983 in the hope of reaching an alien intelligence. On my planet, the highest of the species is man, and the lowest of the species is a man who works in a post office. Organic life began on Earth when slime crawled out of the oceans, and 50 million years later called themselves the Nolans. Man reproduces with the female of his kind, woman. He is the only species on Earth to have eye contact during mating. But on the other hand, the other species don't need to break so frequently for light snacks. The male reproductive organs are external. This is a source of many problems, especially if they're not quite as external as you'd like them. On Earth, man is the only animal who kills his own kind. He is also the only animal who plays table tennis with his own kind. There are many different colors of man, though only one color is allowed to join golf clubs. These brief data are covered in greater depth within this probe. This probe is called Son of Cliché.

0: presents Son of Cliché, written by Rob Grant and Doug Naylor, starring Christopher Barry, Nick Maloney, Nick Wilton. Music by Pete Rose. Okay, I'd like to get the show off with a little style and sophistication. So the first joke we're going to do tonight is in Latin. We apologise in advance to the thicker people who aren't fluent in ancient languages, but for the people who are, here's a good one. Homus Romanus erit, quod sine ad fenestram medicum polantribus amabat. Anyway. Quidem nomen hid res publicum omnes gallus widerant. So he comes back the next day and says, mei numeros vidi mensae quorum ambulant. He says, oh, I thought you meant
1: conere crumen danis vidi.
0: This is a tough audience.
2: Hello and welcome to Kelburn on the west coast of Scotland for another edition of One Man and His Piranha Fish. As usual, three shepherds will be working in partnership with their piranha fish and will attempt to capture, pen and eat seven Scottish blackfish sheep. Points are awarded for time between swallows, best chewing action, quickest sheep in the stomach, and obedience. And they're off, and it's all over.
3: Excuse me, can you help me?
4: No, I work for the post office.
3: It's just that I want to apply for a passport.
4: Well, I'm sorry, I work for the post office. We're not allowed to help people. I've probably told you too much already, love.
3: Well, surely somebody can help me.
4: Look, I'll tell you what, dear. Get behind the 12 people in that queue there and ask the man at the next counter, okay?
3: Will he be able to help me?
4: No, he works at the post office too.
3: Well, what's the point of that?
4: Well, it makes you extremely frustrated and wastes your time.
3: Fine. Thank you anyway.
4: Don't say thank you, someone might think I've helped you.
0: Johnson! Johnson!
4: Yes, sir?
0: Did I hear that man say thank you?
4: Yes, sir. It was a mistake.
0: Yeah, well, see, it doesn't happen again. Oh, and Johnson, what time is it?
4: Sorry, I can't help you.
0: That's better.
5: Also contained within this probe.
6: Boys of Redgate, welcome to this, the final assembly for another school year. And alas, we must bid farewell to the boys of the upper sixth. What can I say to you boys who are about to embark on this wonderful adventure called life? Wasn't it St. Paul the Apostle who wrote in his first letter to the Corinthians, chapter 13, faith, hope, and love? And the greatest of these, love. What was he trying to tell us? Was he trying to say Adam Faith and Bob Hope are less talented than Jeff Love and his orchestra? No. I think he was talking about love. The greatest gift of all. Love which drove Vladimir Nabokov, the great Russian novelist, to write her young weight, her shameless, innocent shanks and round bottom, shifted in my tense, tortured, surreptitiously laboring lap. Is this the love that St. Paul was lauding? Is that why he thought it was so ace? No. Then perhaps he meant the love which led William Wordsworth to pen the immortal words, love is like a violin. Or was that Ken Dodd? Nevertheless, how true it is, love is like a violin, because isn't love, after all, a small wooden thing? Doesn't it have laminated resin strings, and don't we keep it in a green felt-lined case and carry it around with us? Just like a violin. No.

0: We on Earth believe that man descended from apes, but not all men made the transition. Many that didn't can be found in mail order catalogues modelling cashmere sweaters, or working for a show called Nationwide.
1: Have you ever thought how much bodily waste you lose every year? Mucal and glandular secretions, earwax, dandruff, skin scales, fingernail and toenail clippings, etc., etc. In a year, each person discards enough volume to fill a marina four-door saloon. That's 20 hundredweight a year of waste. But it isn't waste to Mr. and Mrs. Jones of Romford, Essex. Because for 10 years, they've been saving all their bodily byproducts and have used it to make their very own dream home.
2: Right.
1: Now,
2: right.
1: Tell me, Mr. Jones, this living room carpet with the rather lovely Indian motif, what exactly is that made from?
2: It was weaved by my wife, actually, from the little curly hairs we found in our bed.
1: And lovely, marvellous it is too.
2: Thank you.
1: And what were the main ingredients that went to create the walls and ceiling of your dream home?
2: Well, that's a mixture of earwax, nail clippings, and the flaky bits you get with athlete's foot.
1: Incredible, marvellous. And tell me, how long does it take for a combination of perspiration and dandruff to harden to the consistency needed to build that rather splendid four-piece suite?
2: Funny, everybody asked that. Well, we were rather fortunate in that particular case because we were aided considerably by my suffering a particularly bad bout of bronchitis.
1: And those are the only ingredients that went into that suite?
2: No, that particular suite is from MFI. The one we're making isn't quite finished yet, though we expect it to be a good deal sturdier.
1: Yes, well, unfortunately, time has beaten us, and we must bid farewell to Mr. Jones in his ingenious dream home. Good night.
2: Good night.
1: Pardon me.
2: Oh, do you want that?
3: We welcome Radio 2 listeners to Football Special and to the San Marisiano Stadium here in Santa Cruz, Bolivia, for this, the first match in England's South American tour. The heat pushing 95 degrees, making a smouldering cauldron of this magnificent purpose-built stadium. Although that purpose isn't football, it's rounding up dissidents and having them shot. Some question marks over the England team. They only arrived in Bolivia yesterday. And Bobby Robson, I know, was concerned there was not enough time for his squad to become acclimatised to the sizzling heat and the lack of individual freedom and basic human rights. The stadium awash with colour and a sea of sound because, of course, the national sport here in Bolivia is staying alive after 7 o'clock at night. And as the teams line up for the national anthems, a quick rundown of some of the danger men in the South American side. Number 7, the golden boy of Bolivian football, El Santiero, or as he's been nicknamed by his fans, El Santiero. Up front, the man they'll be looking to for goals, Escobari, or as he's been nicknamed by the crowd, El Santiero. This, the cause of bitter feuding between the two. At the back, captain of the team, 35-year-old goalkeeper, Jose Rodriguez, worshipped by the Bolivians and popularly known as Papita, which of course means in Bolivian, El Santiero. And they're lining up, and I think they're about to play the national anthem. And as they do, I'll give you a quick translation. Bolivia, Bolivia, nation proud and free, although you hold my wife and children in permanent detention. Bolivia, Bolivia, my heart explodes with pride, best torturers in all the world. Especially when it comes to wiring up gonads. And now it's time for the English national anthem, and here it comes.

every night by the fireside. They read the Bible and drink whiskey.

0: you'll be Mr. Davis. Now, this is Mr. Brown, the headmaster, and I'm Mr. Garrett, the deputy head.
1: Pleased to meet you.
2: Please, sit down. No, I really meant on a chair.
1: Oh, sorry.
0: Are you comfortable like that? I mean, usually it's bottom first, isn't it?
1: Oh, of course it is. Oh, stupid of me. It's so easy to forget how to sit down, isn't it?
2: Yes, your bottom's that big sort of peachy-looking thing at the back.
1: Right, yeah. Yes, of course it is, yes.
0: Right, well, you're sitting down now. That didn't take too long, did it?
2: So, Mr. Davis, you're currently a P.E. teacher.
1: Yes?
0: And you're applying to fill our vacant post?
1: No, I'd come about the job.
0: Yes, that's what I just said.
1: Whose turn is it to talk, then, eh?
2: I have your application before me. One or two things to sort out. You seem eminently suitable. Just a bit of a problem over your qualifications. We can't make this bit here out. The green crayon's a bit smudged.
1: Oh, excuse me, is that a desk?
0: What, this?
1: Yes.
0: Yes, it's a desk.
1: Oh, if I got the job, would I get a desk?
2: You would, yes.
1: Would I be given training on how to use it?
0: Yes.
1: Oh, good.
2: Yes, we're trying to establish the subject you specialized in at training college.
1: Yes, plasticine expression with dance and bicycle cleaning.
0: Yes, I think he seems all right.
2: Excellent, very good. What about the swimming?
0: Yes, obviously. You see, you'll be in charge of the swimming. Fairly obvious question, this one. Do you know how to put trunks on?
1: Yes, I do, yes.
0: How?
1: You put one arm in one hole and the other arm in the other.
2: I think that's close enough, don't you?
0: Well, I'm a bit concerned with him not knowing how to sit down. That and the trunks over the arm business. He seems to have a problem remembering which way up he is.
2: Yes, but for a PE teacher, I don't think that matters.
0: Yes. You're quite right.
2: Well, congratulations, Mr. Davis. You're in.
1: Hello.
3: Beneath the skyline of Cosmopolis, the sprawling city slumbers, unaware that high on the rooftops stalks a lone caped figure. His aims? To avenge injustice, to bring law under the lawless, and to leap from one rooftop to the next without tripping up and breaking his neck. His name? Stupid Man. Our story begins in Commissioner Grodin's office.
4: Any sign of him yet, Chief?
5: Nothing, Commissioner. I can't understand it. I sent out Stupid Man's call sign over 2 hours ago. There it is, emblazoned against the World Trade Center. THRQPN, THRQPN.
4: Maybe he's forgotten how to read again.
5: That's him now.
4: Is that you, Stupid Man?
5: Stupid Man, is that you?
6: No, Commissioner. It's me, Stupid Man.
4: Come in.
6: Well, it's not so easy, Commissioner. There seems to be what I can only describe as a wooden barrier preventing my entry into your office.
4: Yes, Stupid Man, that's the door, remember? Huh? Clasp the handle and turn.
6: It's having little or no effect, Commissioner.
4: Open the damn door, Chief, or we'll be here all day.
6: So much for the so-called door riddle. Now, Commissioner, what's the problem?
4: It seems the gangster has broken into the municipal bank.
6: Mm-hmm. Have we any idea why?
5: To steal the money, of course.
6: Right, of course. To steal the money.
4: So, Stupid Man, go out and catch him.
6: Wait a minute. Are you suggesting that are you...
4: My God, he's forgotten how to talk again. Stupid Man, you have to sort of vibrate your throat and wiggle your tongue.
6: Thank you, Commissioner. Oh, that was pretty scary for a moment there. Right. Now, you're suggesting I should go out and catch him.
4: Yes.
6: Right away, Commissioner. I'll use the window, for it is the sworn duty of Stupid Man to right wrongs, avenge evil, and... That's it. Yeah, just the two things, not three things, as some people thought. Just the two. Hey, so long, Commissioner.
4: So long, Stupid Man.
6: Up, up and away!
3: Remember, kids, don't ever try to do what Stupid Man just did. Because you can't fly. Neither can he.
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3: On the leaderboard, it's Tom Watson. Still four clear of the field. Over to the ninth, and it's Tom with a birdie putt. 12 feet, lining up the ball. It's 12 feet. Ball's too big. Never gonna go in a hole that size. Meantime, on the approach to the fourth, here's Tony. Tony Jacklin, famous British golfer a few years back for a couple of months. Over to the 10th, and Bernhard Langer's played his second into a tree. He's up there. Four branches up. Not happy about something, huh? He wants the crowd pushed back. There they go. Three or four of them climbing down out of the tree. Here's Seve on the 7th, and in a bunker. Here he goes. Good shot, great swing, good follow through. Still in the bunker. Meantime, a big yell goes up on the 10th. Has Langer hole out from the tree? No. And here's Civi, still on the 7th, looking to drive the green. Long shot, here it comes. Whoa, whoa, whoa, whoa, that ball will not stop. It's gone through the green, through the gallery, through the clubhouse, through the barman's head. Well, the ball stopped. So is the barman. Meantime, let's go over to the 8th and have another laugh at Lee Trevino's pants. There they are. God, they're funny. And we're joined in the commentary box now by Seve Ballesteros. Bad shot from Seve.

0: Also contained in the Sana Cliché Probe, a program which is only to be broadcast in the event of the onset of nuclear war. It will be played simultaneously on all networks immediately following the 4-minute warning.
1: It's the last 4 minutes, ladies and gentlemen. The final program before all time close down. It's the Holocaust Show!
2: Yes, it's the show you hoped you'd never see. I don't know what you're going to be doing for the next 3 minutes and 50 seconds, but I hope you'll stay tuned as we entertain you with music, chat, and a loud bang. Michael.
1: And a message just in from a spokesman for the Jehovah's Witnesses. They say the world will end next Friday, and that's definite.
0: But now, with the time ticking away, it's over to our great debate, is there life after death?
2: And with me, Bishop of Liverpool, Fred Pottrell, top scientist and atheist, Dr. Henry Winters, and agnostic, John Bland. Is there life after death? Bishop.
3: Yes.
2: Dr. Winters?
4: No.
2: John?
5: Don't know.
2: Well, fairly well balanced. Shame we haven't got time to go into greater depth. But now, it's on to traffic news.
1: Traffic report, just in. There is severe congestion on all roads leading to Invernessshire. An AA spokesman said, we expect the problem to clear within the next couple of minutes.
0: How to survive. And we were to have had an SAS survival expert with us in the studio, but unfortunately he was killed when he tripped down the stairs and fell on his knife.
2: Less than 3 minutes to go now, and if you're wondering how to spend the time, here are 10 things you can do in less than 2 minutes.
1: 1. Read a Barbara Cartland novel.
0: 2. Court, wine, dine, and seduce a nurse.
2: 3. Read another Barbara Cartland novel.
1: 4. Go to college and become a PE teacher.
0: 5. Watch an England tennis player get knocked out at Wimbledon.
2: 6. Rush out and buy a copy of Not the Nuclear War.
1: 7. Have a 3-course meal at Cannes.
0: 8. Buy a new Citroen and watch it corrode.
2: 9. Achieve the same prowess as Linda McCartney on any musical instrument.
1: Ten, read another Barbara Cartland novel.
0: Or you could stay tuned to us as we go over to What the Papers Say.
2: And the headline in the Times is, total destruction imminent, the Mail, the Holocaust, here it comes, and the Daily Star, it's Bingo Bonanza Week.
1: But now,
0: the nicest way to go. Here's a tip from a top psychologist.
6: Well, speaking personally, I'm going to sit in my favorite armchair, put my feet up and put on a Mantovani record. Listen to that for a few minutes. Then death will be a pleasant relief.
2: And as we head towards the last few seconds, a bulletin just in from the Ministry of Defence. Please do not panic, a spokesman screamed. Dig a hole in your garden, climb into a plastic bag, jump in the hole and fill it in. This won't save your life, but it will leave everything neat and tidy for the species who move in next.
0: And that's all we've got time for here on the Holocaust Show. Goodbye.

0: is Brian Bolton. And I'm going to be asking you what you've been listening to Sam Kinsey for. And I want you to answer the question directly, because I'm putting the question to you directly. Why have you been listening to Son of Cliché, Mr. Foote?
1: Well, my word, I... My... We must bear in mind the show did star Christopher Barry, Nick Maloney, and Nick Wilson. But that's still not an adequate reason.
0: Mr. Healy?
2: Well, I certainly didn't listen to it because the show was written by Rob Grant and Doug Naylor.
0: Mr. Kinnock?
3: Well, I must be honest. I like Peter Brewis, who did the music, and the Son of Cliché big band sound. What I don't like, and I can't overstate this, I don't like the producer, Alan Nixon.
1: And who does, my good man? And I want to make this quite clear. You're just a boy. Yes, I can't stand the whole lot of you, ask me. Not that it matters what the hell I think. Not that it ever mattered.

0: Well, that's it from us on Son of Cliché, and we're just waiting now to hand over to the continuity announcer, who's been a bit delayed. We all know why. They're having a fling at the moment with Michael, the studio assistant. It's not exactly a secret. Even though Michael is married. It's a bit sickening, actually, to see them walking around all day, cooing at each other, blowing kisses, writing each other little notes. It's all very well in your own time, but when you should be in here doing the continuity link instead of being next door in the storage room, I just think it's a bit much, that's all. Not exactly professional. Oh, anyway, this has gone on far too long. I'm gonna go and get them. Sorry, hang on.
1: Oh, my God! You could have knocked.
0: I'm sorry. I did knock. Sorry, Michael.
1: Well, get out!
0: It's just that Thingy's supposed to be doing the continuity link at the moment.
1: Have you finished the show already?
0: Yeah, we finished over a minute ago.
2: You'd better go, darling. Don't be too long.
0: Well, aren't you going to put any clothes on? Well, would you mind putting a cushion on the seat? Because I want to sit on that next week.
1: Hurry back, Angel Cheeks.
0: Here, have my coat.

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3: Choo-choo Charlie was his name, we hear.
2: He had an engine and he sure had fun. He used good and plenty candy to make his train run.
4: Charlie says,

0: Vic cough drops.
1: Here, do you know something? If you stop eating Birdseye beef burgers and eat these cheap ones...
2: All right.
1: You'll save Mum enough money to buy me a Leeds United tracksuit.
2: Fantastic.
1: I mean, they look the same, don't they?
2: Might look the same, but they don't taste the same.
1: Ah, you can't tell the difference.
2: Well, I can. The cheap one's yours.
3: Birdseye. Somehow other beef burgers just don't taste the same.
4: Hold it. 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

0: Ladies and gentlemen, we present The Big Business Lark by Laurie Wyman and starring Jimmy Edwards, Frank Thornton, and Gwen Cherryl. For Sir Charles Boniface, managing director and chairman of British United Plastics, the mail awaiting him on his desk each morning is full of surprises, none of which he likes. He has two methods of dealing with his correspondence, bang it in the waste paper basket or get some other idiot to answer it. And this way he can maintain his proud boast that he can deal with it all in 5 minutes. However, every now and then an envelope appears which intrigues him, and it receives the honor of his personal attention. There's one of those waiting for him this morning.
1: Come in!
2: Good morning, Sir Charles. How are you? Oh, that's odd. Where are you?
1: Oh! Got you.
2: Sir Charles, it's hardly dignified for a man in your position to lurk behind doors waiting to pounce on ladies what it was you just pounced.
1: Oh, possibly not, Edith. But if I sit behind my desk, I can't reach your pounce upon.
2: Not what I meant. Supposing somebody else had come in.
1: Well, if it had been another woman, I'd have given her a quick pat on her pounce upon as well, you know.
2: Yes, you would have done too. Here's the morning mail for you.
1: All right, let's get started then. Waste of a basket, Mr. Frank. Waste of a basket, Mr. Benson, Mr. Frank. Waste of a basket, waste of a basket.
2: You don't even open them.
1: Well, of course not. If I did, I might end up reading them and answering them, you ninny.
2: But how do you choose the ones for the waste paper basket?
1: Well, I don't like the look of their postmarks, you know. They come from places where I've had a rotten time.
2: They might be important.
1: Well, then whoever sent them should have moved to a place where I didn't have a rotten time. Now, stop chatting me up, Edith. I shall lose my place.
2: Sorry.
1: Mr. Frank, waste of a basket. Hello. Mauve envelope. Perfumed. Lady's handwriting. Marked urgent. Oh.
2: I take it that you're going to answer that one.
1: Not likely. I'll give that one to poor old Coggins and frighten the life out of him. If it's from whom I think it's from and says what I think it says, the daft old twit will probably drop dead.
2: Charming.
1: Or, of course, at his age, be terribly proud. What else is left? Why somebody else can't deal with all this ghastly muck beats me?
2: Oh, with respect, Sir Charles, you don't deal with it. You only sort it.
3: Good morning, Father. Have you finished not dealing with your mail?
1: Yes, Frank, yes.
3: Then hard luck you haven't. This one was just delivered by hand.
1: Waste of a basket.
3: I don't really think so.
1: Why not? I mean, if the fools can't even afford a stamp, why should I read the blasted thing?
3: Because it happens to have come from the embassy of the USSR.
1: Hell, well, which of their lot did I upset at the last trade fair?
3: You upset all of their lot, actually. But I imagine that has blown over by now.
1: I don't think it has, Merivale. I just remember what I did.
2: Whatever was that?
3: Well, he started by patting rather too many ninotchkas on their what's-her-name.
2: Oh.
3: And unfortunately, the last three what's-her-names belong to the wives of members of the diplomatic corps.
1: Hardly my fault. I mean, they should wear badges or something.
2: On their what's-her-names?
1: Well, why not a little flag that says Niet or Da? Just to let you know if they were commipetable.
3: You got that out of a cracker last Christmas. Yes. I remember it.
1: Yes, I remember it too. I think I should have kept the paper hat and the little tin whistle that wouldn't blow instead.
3: So do I. Now, are you going to open this letter or not?
1: Well, I suppose I'd better hand it over here. Trust them to use red sealing wax. Look at it. Now then. Hang on, here we are. Dear Sir Charles Boniface, we would be interested in hearing if... Your polyhumor material would be suitable for... Your quotation to be received not later than... Well, that's not so bad, is it?
3: How the blazes would we know? You left out all the spicy bits.
1: It's quite straightforward. These Russian idiots want to know if we can make tents out of polished tumour.
3: Ah, well, I suppose we could. How many do they want?
1: 500,000.
3: Stone me. Is the whole of Moscow going for a jolly workers' camping holiday?
1: No, I imagine they're for the Red Army, you clot.
2: Well, in that case, Sir Charles, we shall have to get export permission from the Board of Trade.
1: Oh, really? Well, it was a nice order while it lasted. By the time we get permission from one of Harold's hopefuls, the youngest recruit in the Red Army will have retired as a comrade general.
2: You know, there was that Mr. Stokes. He came here to see the trials of the Polistuma speedboat. Perhaps he could help.
1: Well, that is... Are you potted, that Mr. Stokes? I remember him. Well, that little twit would stand in the rain for hours waiting for a memo in triplicate saying that he could unroll his blasted umbrella.
3: Possibly, but at least he knows us.
1: All right, you've convinced me. You can go and see the fool.
3: That was coming a mile off.
1: And let me know what a complete and utter waste of time it was afterwards.

0: I don't think Mr. Stokes will keep you much longer, Mr. Boniface. I suppose I couldn't help at all, could I?
1: I'm absolutely positive you could. But not here.
0: I see. Are you by any chance a relation of Sir Charles Boniface?
1: I'm his son.
0: I thought I recognized the technique. Just so long as you haven't got your father's other funny little habit, it will...
1: Once a Boniface, always a Boniface.
0: Must be hereditary. They ought to give your family tablets or something.
1: We prefer the complaint to the cure. How long will Mr. Stokes be away?
0: He'll be back any minute.
1: Now, don't panic. Bonifaces are like lightning. They rarely strike in the same spot twice. I just wondered where our junior guardian of the nation's trade had sloped off to this time.
0: I'm not at liberty to discuss that.
1: Oh. Top secret, is it?
0: I'm afraid so.
2: Couldn't be helped. Queue for the tea trolley lady gets longer every day. Care for a bun?
1: From the look of it, no thank you.
2: I think you're right. Dearie, file it under internal sales rejects.
1: Pardon?
2: Waste bin. And now then, what's all this old guff about some deal with the rough kid?
1: They may want us to supply them with 500,000 polished tumor tents. We presume they must be for the Red Army, of course.
2: Oh, tricky. Military equipment and all that. I may have to consult the big fella on this one.
1: What, Harold?
2: Hardly.
1: Well, the big fella can't be Barbara, surely. Although, I don't know.
2: No, I meant my immediate boss, actually. There's just a chance he might agree because of the American bid.
1: American bid? What American bid?
2: Oh, we don't miss everything that's going on here, you know. Quite a bit. But not everything.
1: Just a minute. What American bid are you talking about?
2: Oh, didn't you know? American Chemical Industries are bidding for these tents as well.
1: What? But surely the American government wouldn't supply the Russians with military equipment?
2: Oh, they've declassified them, old man. They put them under the heading of prefabricated housing.
1: And that's not on the list of banned exports, of course.
2: You've got the picture. I leave it with me, old man, and I'll see if our lot will agree to the same fiddle. Nice to see you again.
3: All right, all right, all right. This is a board meeting, so Sir Charles does the chatting.
4: Thank you, that's better. I'd hate to have to shout. It's against my nature. Now then, gentlemen. Oh, well, if you insist. Now then, gentlemen and Edith. Now then, Edith and gentlemen.
5: Thank you.
4: May I continue?
5: Please do.
4: How gracious. Daft old bat. Now then, gentlemen. Edith and gentlemen. I have called this board meeting to discuss... now you see what you've done, you cantankerous old dimwit. I've forgotten what the hell we're here for now.
5: To discuss the situation of the Russian inquiry for polished tumor tents and the American offer for the same order.
4: That's it. Turned blasted efficient on me now that we got your own way. Typical of women, isn't it? Gorgeous on the outside and nothing going on inside.
6: Sir Charles, did the Russians specify they wanted these tents made of polished tumor?
7: Yes, Mr. Benson, they did.
6: Then, as polished tumor is a British United Plastics patent, how can American Chemical Industries, Inc. be tendering for the work?
4: An interesting point, Mr. Benson. I intend to get to the bottom of it, even if it takes me till opening time.
1: There speaks a desperate man.
4: Shut up, you. I very much fear the looks to me, gentlemen. Lord. I wish you didn't have to be here to take notes. It looks to me, Edith and gentlemen.
5: Thank you.
4: Not at all. It looks to me and gentlemen. Now, instead of standing on your protocol, perhaps you'll sit on it.
8: Don't you worry, I will.
4: As I was saying, all of you, it looks to me as if British United Plastics are suffering from a nasty attack of sabotage. I'd go further. It could be treason. And the first person to say, ours not a treason, why, gets it right in the mush.
1: Or elsewhere.
9: Father, you're not seriously suggesting that one of us
1: The board of directors could possibly have sold out to a competitor, surely.
4: Certainly not. I'm merely saying that somebody here must have done it. I know bloody well it wasn't me.
1: And you have the brass nerve to accuse politicians of double talk. In any case, you're completely wrong. The Americans are quoting for these tents in a material of their own. It's called,
4: Go on. I have a feeling this is going to be positively peachy.
1: It's not bad. It's called, Plasti-Stuff.
4: Plasti-Stuff. Oh, Columbus shouldn't have bothered. Only those pre-packed, pre-frozen, pre-digested, pre-boneheaded twits could have thought up a ghastly name like that. Plasti-Stuff.
8: Oh, I don't know. It's very descriptive. It means it's plastic. And it's stuff.
4: Well, thank you for that contribution. One more comment like that, Edith, and I'll give you another pat on your protocol.
6: Mr. Frank, does this plasti stuff resemble polystumor at all?
1: Offhand, I'd say only completely.
4: I told you, somebody here has nicked our formula.
6: Oh, that's not possible, Sir Charles.
4: Not possible? Looking around at you lot, I'd say it's flaming well likely.
8: Oh, but American Chemical Industries, Inc. wouldn't dare. We'd only have to check with the patent office, and if they have infringed our patent, we could sue them for everything they've got.
4: What a damn good idea. Let's. Now.
1: I've already tried that one. Unfortunately, plastic stuff differs very slightly from polystumor.
6: In what way?
1: It's different. If we sued them for infringing our patent, we'd lose everything we've got.
4: That's delightful. I fail to see why you're being so blasted smug about it, Frank. And if we don't sort this mess out, the board are all for the chop with the shareholders.
1: We are the shareholders.
4: Yeah, and I hold most of the shares. So take it from me, you're all for the chop.
1: Now, isn't that odd? I always thought that the last to leave the sinking ship was the captain.
4: Not until he's knocked seven kinds of big dust out of the rats who are trying to leave first.
6: What's the present situation with the Board of Trade, Sir Charles? Could we supply the Russians with these tents anyway?
7: That I can tell you, Mr. Benson, yes. We can.
6: Well, that's something.
4: It is. According to Her Majesty's government, it's quite in order for us to supply 500,000 polyblasted tumor tents to the Red Army because they've now been classified as agricultural outhouses.
1: That simply must have come from the big fella.
4: The big fella?
1: Well, that's what Stokes called him, actually.
4: You don't mean him? The one who's dropped us all in the agricultural outhouse.
1: Hello, Mr. Stokes, immediate good morning, sir. I trust you had a good journey, and what a lovely day, sir. And here's your coffee and dilapidated bun, sir.
4: Oh, him? Well, I don't know how you pulled it off, but for once we got an answer from the idiots and in our favor.
1: I gather, Father, that statistically speaking, the board feels the trade would be advantageous.
6: Yes, I'll bet they do. All we've got to do now is compete with practically our own product.
4: Yes, and I still want to know who blew the gap. Somebody in the boardroom must have told American Chemical Industries, Inc. how to make polystumor. We're the only people who know all the ingredients. Mind you, there are a few of them that most of us would prefer to forget, particularly the 4 tons of rotting...
1: Quite. We all know what it's made of, thank you.
4: So do those blasted Americans right now. Right. We quote for those tents in the usual way. At the same time, I'm going to get some idiot to find out which of you's got a sideline in industrial espionage.
1: Oh, help. 007 strikes again.
4: One more and he will.
1: Better make it 008.
4: Oh, shit. Meeting adjourned, but nobody leave the building and give your passports to the lift man.
6: I'm sorry, Sir Charles, but that's my considered opinion. You must be mistaken.
4: Have a care, Mr. Parsons, have a care.
6: The name is Bishop, Hexel.
4: Well, consider yourself reduced to the ranks, then. You must have made an error in your investigation.
6: Sir Charles, I regard that as a slur on my professional reputation. I can only say again that in my opinion, none of your board has been in touch with any rival concern.
4: Well, somebody has sold us up the river.
6: Well, actually, I must admit I didn't investigate you, Sir Charles.
4: Well, you're determined to dice with it, aren't you? Now, look here, Mr. Curate, Vicar, whatever your blasted name is. If none of the board has blown the gap, how do you account for the fact that our rivals have the polystumor formula?
6: Coincidence?
4: It's a brilliant word, Mr. Dean, but it's something that I never believe in.
6: The name is Bishop, Hexel.
4: Oh, well, stop worrying about it. Nobody else is. Even if a Christian name is Archie.
6: Oh, funnily enough.
3: I thought it would be. Now then, Archie Bishop. What's your next move?
6: My job is over, Sir Charles.
3: Oh, no, it's not. I still don't know how these gum-chewing idiots pinched our polystumor formula.
6: Well, they haven't, have they? Plasti stuff isn't quite the same thing.
3: Near enough. They've only changed it sufficiently to dodge being clobbered for infringing our patent.
6: Well, then I don't really see what else they can do.
3: Oh, do me nut for a start. It can't just be a fluke. Somebody in this organization must have given the polystumor formula to American Chemical Industries, Inc.
6: Well, the only other possibility is a past employee.
8: Excuse me, Sir Charles. Peekaboo.
3: You can come in, Edith. I'm not behind the door this time. I'm behind my desk. Come in, come in.
8: Thank goodness.
3: But watch your pants upon on the way out. What's gone for a chop this time?
8: Well, Mr. Holroyd's on the phone, sir.
3: Holroyd? Holroyd? That rings a tiny tinkle.
8: Yes, he used to be on the board, sir, until you sacked him about a month ago. Then he joined American Chemical Industries, Inc.
3: I think I want to crawl into a quiet corner somewhere and write rude words on the wainscot in indelible ink.
6: Just a moment, Sir Charles. You've got no evidence that it was Mr. Holroyd who gave away your company's formula.
3: Oh, yes, I have. I've met the nasty, oily, slimy little twit.
8: Are you going to speak to him, Sir Charles?
3: I certainly am, but not on the telephone. It might melt. Tell the revolting little mess to come round here and see me this afternoon. And if he hasn't got an answer, I'll have him plastic stuffed with polystumor.
9: Excuse me, Father. This way, Stanley. Put it over here in front of Sir Charles' desk.
3: Hang on. What's happening here?
9: Stanley's going to erect this sample polystumor tent for you.
3: He's not, you know. I can't have an office full of tent. It's ridiculous. In any case, I was thrown out of the Scouts years ago.
9: What for?
3: Ask the girl guides.
9: Should have known. Anyway, you've got to have this tent put up because I've arranged to show it to the Russian trade representative later. It's a sample we've had rushed through.
3: Well, then rush it out again. I mean, I've got Honorable Holroyd due here any minute.
10: Now, look here, you two. I don't want to be difficult, do I? But this flipping tent's heavy, isn't it? Do I put the perisher up or don't I?
9: Yes.
3: No.
9: Put the beastly thing up, Stanley.
10: What, on me own?
9: Yes. Frankly, I rather doubt if Sir Charles is in the mood to give you a hand.
3: Odd, isn't it? I can remember when I was under the impression that I was the managing director and chairman and that my decisions were final.
10: Excuse me, Sir Charles. Move over or you'll get a tent peg through your trotters. Has anybody got an hammer?
3: He's gone, but he can't drive tent pegs into my polished parquet.
10: I wasn't going to, was I? Just a few holes in your carpet should be enough to hold the thing up temporarily.
3: Frank, if you have any love for your dear old dad, get this raving lunatic out of here.
9: It's all right, Father. Never mind the guy rope, Stanley. Just put the tent pole up and that'll do.
10: Suit yourself. But it'll look all floppy, won't it?
3: Of course it will. Take it away and burn it.
9: No. It took me a long time to persuade the Russian trade jet to come here to see it, so up she goes, Stanley. And no more arguments.
6: Very good, Mr.
3: Don't
6: Brent.
3: Stop. Look, I mean, look at the plastic thing. It's enormous. You could hold a dance in it. Nobody's going to take me seriously with a thing like that stuck up in my office.
8: Excuse me, Sir Charles. Hello. You're going on your holidays. Couldn't you have found a prettier spot?
3: Oh, I see. It started.
9: It's just for a demonstration, Edith.
8: Demonstration? Good heavens. Whatever is he going to get up to in there?
3: I am probably going to kick Stanley to bits. Now, what do you want, Edith?
8: Mr. Holroyd's here with his secretary, sir.
3: Oh, Lord, when he sees this lot, he'll have hysterics. And for once, I shan't blame him.
9: Hop it, Stanley. And show the others in, please, Edith.
3: See if you can squeeze them in. We'll be nearer the mark.
8: Certainly, sir. This way, please.
11: Thank you very much, Mrs. Chuck. Good heavens. Olympia.
3: All right. Don't blame me. It was Frank's stupid idea.
11: Really? Well, of course, I know we all need a holiday, but couldn't you have found a prettier place?
3: That's going to be the funny one for the day, isn't it? Everybody is going to say it. And I'm going to get madder and madder and madder and madder until I tear the beastly thing to shreds with my bare hands.
9: You can't tear polished tumor.
3: Then I'll put my spurs on. Sit down, Holroyd.
11: Very kind, Sir Charles, but in case you had noticed, all the chairs seem to be inside the tent.
4: Oh, dear, it never stops, does it? Perch on the edge of my desk or something.
11: Thanks. I'd like to introduce you to my secretary, Miss Hertzheimer.
12: Hi.
4: Who is? I haven't had a drink of... Oh, I see. How do you do?
12: Now, isn't that quaint? How do you do? It's just so English. Gee, you're the greatest. You're the greatest.
4: Not this morning, I'm not, I assure you. With this damn tent thing here, I feel like a red coat at some ghastly holiday camp.
1: A red face, definitely.
4: That'll do, that'll do. Now, look here, Holroyd, as I understand it, your company has also found the moment. Which obviously infringes our patent.
9: Father, if you want us to hear you, stop walking around the other side of the tent.
11: Well, I'll say that for Polystumer. It's the only thing I know that can make Sir Charles inaudible.
12: Sir Charles inaudible? I thought his name was Sir Charles Polystumer.
4: They all of a sudden get up one morning, don't they, and say, I know, let's drive in stark, staring pockets. Let's fill his office full of tent and raving idiots.
11: If I may say so, Charles.
4: No, you may not, Mr. Holroyd. I haven't finished having my lump of chest yet. I want to know how you explain the fact that American Chemical Industries, Inc. have produced plastic stuff which is practically a copy of our Polystumer, bearing in mind that you were once a member of our board of directors.
1: That's what I like, the subtle approach.
11: Sir Charles, you dismissed me from the board of British United Plastics.
4: There are some days when I make the right decision.
11: Be that as it may, my loyalty is now with my present employers. So I have given them any technical advice that I can.

0: my loyalty is now with my present employers. So, I have given them any technical advice that I can.
1: In other words, you knocked off the formula. Charming of you, Mr. Holroyd. But you can't do this to the old country. Where's your patriotism? Does the Union Jack mean nothing to you at all? What about poor old Harold? And Jim? Barbara? Forget Uncle Sam, dismiss him from your mind. Let us have the contract with the Russians for these ghastly tents. If you think of nothing else, think of George Brown's pension. You can't let the mother country down now.
2: For £10,000 a year in perks, I can.
1: Oh, how mercenary can you get? All right, that's it. The gloves are off. It's a fight to the death, and may British United Plastics and me win.
3: If I may say so, Mr. Holroyd, I don't know how at this point, but I have a feeling I know who will win.
0: I wouldn't be so sure, Mr. Frank. Being an American company, our expenses are not limited. And I took the Russian trade representative out to lunch today, gave him a car for his wife. I'm fairly confident that we shall win the order.
1: Well, we could have given him a bite, couldn't we? Sandwiches and a bit of eel pie. We don't deal that way, Oliver Holroyd.
0: You may sneer.
3: In your case, easily.
0: But I think this is where you are going to regret sacking me from the board, Sir Charles. Once they've seen our plasti-stuffed tent and realised how much cheaper it is than yours, we shall get the contract.
1: I wonder when the next Apollo mission is. Perhaps you could persuade them to leave him on the moon instead of a flag. That Holroyd should be broken up into tiny, tiny bits and bunged through a mincer. A rusty mincer.
4: Now, calm down, Father.
1: Calm down. I've got an office full of tent and a fair chance of losing an order for 500,000 horrors like it. Hello. Sir Charles Tent. Oh, I'm...
5: Mr. Stokes from Whitehall on the line, sir.
1: Oh, I'm going to get them all, aren't I? Hello.
6: Stokes here, old man. I just thought I should warn you. The PM insists that as we have share in your company... must get this Russian order for the tents.
1: Must we?
6: He feels it could lead to great things for the old country. Put it back on its feet and all that.
1: What's he got in mind? A general election or something?
6: Hardly. Now, it seems that if we can sell the Red Army these agricultural outhouses, there's a very good chance that we might be able to sell them mobile homes.
1: Mobile homes? What the hell are they? Tanks?
6: Who talked?
1: Go away, Stokes. I've got work to do, even if you haven't.
7: Oh, excuse me, Sir Charles. The Russian trade representative.
3: Heads down, chaps, this is it.
1: Show him in, Edith. Show him in. Perhaps if we unzip the tent flap, there might be a bit more room.
7: This way, please, sir. Comrade, or something.
8: Most kind. Greetings from the people's glorious workers. Oh, you are going on your holiday. Couldn't you have found a prettier spot? Which is Sir Charles Polistumer?
3: He is, roughly.
1: Boniface is the name, actually. I thought you might like to see our Polistumer tent, so I had one erected in my office for you.
3: All of a sudden it's his idea. Of course, if we don't sell the blooming things, it'll be mine again.
1: Now, shut. Now, Mr. Comrade,
8: Igor Grasinov.
1: Bless you. that's his name, I think. It's a polystumer tent. As you can see, there's room for a whist drive or an incredibly intimate game of polo.
8: We accept. You have the contract.
3: No, before you decide, we really should... Pardon?
8: We buy the tents from you, please. Here is contract.
1: Well, just a minute. What happened to the American rubbish? Have you seen their plastic stuff nonsense?
8: Completely useless for our requirements.
3: Not that we're complaining, but we understood that their tents were similar and a lot cheaper.
8: Possibly, but no use to us. Mr. Holrood has told us that with their formula they cannot make plasti stuff in a red.
9: Oak Lang.
8: Why not? As you have had the sense to make yours in red, we award you the contract. Long live Lenin.
3: Good luck.
1: Well, you know best. Excuse me a moment, will you, Comrade Igor, what the rest of the sneeze was. Have you told American Chemical Industries, Inc. of your decision?
8: Yep.
1: Ah, wacko, I'm going to enjoy this.

0: Edith, get the managing director of American Chemical Industries, Inc. I want a bit of a giggle.
1: Very good, sir.
2: Here is the contract, Comrade Sir Charles. You put your handle here.
0: Oh, I do. There you are. Thank you very much, Mr.
3: Gesundheit.
0: Thank you, yes. Ah, hello, is that you, J.G.? This is Sir Charles Boniface. Just to let you know that we have the contract for these Russian tents that your Mr. Holroyd was trying to negotiate. Very kind, thank you. Now you know why we sacked the horrible little twit. Goodbye. Oh, I did enjoy that. Now then, Igor, stuff it up your thingamabob. I am now going to demonstrate to you, you understand me, how these tents work. They're all a bit deaf foreigners, aren't they? Demonstration of how to stick yourself in the tent. You just unzip the flap here to get in. And then you zip it up again. Then you are completely... Oi, oi, breath, oi. How do you unzip the blouse, you see? Hey, there's no way out, I'm trapped.
3: Let me see you down to your car, comrade. My father seems to have left us for a moment.
0: Don't let me out, someone. I can't stay in here for the rest of me. Puff, let me out. Hello, Coggins. What are you doing in here? Anybody out there? This is an emergency.

Jimmy Edwards, Frank Thornton, and Gwen Cheryl have been taking orders in The Big Business Lark, written by Laurie Wyman. Jimmy Edwards was Sir Charles Boniface, Frank Thornton was Frank Boniface, Gwen Cheryl was Edith Chalmers, Mr. Stokes was played by Alexander John, Debbie his secretary by Elizabeth Morgan, and Igor by Nigel Graham. The show was produced by Alistair Scott Johnston.

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1: Beauty of Britain by Christopher Douglas and Nicholas Sanderson. Episode 1, Citroen UXB.

0: Chingy, Muruka da Shimen, Shima Wigi. Mama, I've only just bought you some new bifocals.
1: I phone home at least once a week. Otherwise, I get worried calls in the middle of the night saying, "Are you okay, beauty?" Which translated means, "Where's the money for January?"
0: That's your own fault, Mama. I told you that aviator style would make you look like Mugabe.
1: Any other African girls coming to work in this country should prepare themselves for some difficult conversations. You will have to explain that it's only bankers who get a £10 million Christmas box. A dementia carer would have to work for centuries to make that kind of money. And even British old ladies don't last much beyond 110 these days. So it's hard to get your family to understand why you can't provide new glasses on demand. Or the latest request, a wee fit for my grandmother with tennis and yoga already programmed.
0: See my TV, Mumba Femba Femba. Tell grandma to turn off the TV and go for a walk if she wants to get fit, eh?
1: If I have a fault, it's that I'm too generous. And of course I agreed to send the extra money to my mom. It spoiled my plans for some quality me time at home, but to be honest, I had seen that episode of Celeb Come Dine With Me before, and I already knew that Helen Lederer wasn't going to get the tray of money for a charity of her choice. So I got dressed and caught the bus to the Featherdown Carers Agency.
2: Yes. Thing is, beauty dear, I'm not sure we've actually got anything for you.
0: What? Has John Bakewell found a cure for Alzheimer's already?
2: No, alas. Although if the Sunday papers are to be believed, she's a fast worker.
3: Talking about my private life again, Sally?
2: No, absolutely not, Karen. Unless you've inspired any Pinter plays we don't know about.
0: Legally Blonde, that one of his?
3: Because it's uncanny, that. You looking for a job then, beauty?
0: Yes. I've got to send some extra money home. So I'm willing to do high dependency, Munchausen, whoever pays most.
3: We had 3 jobs coming yesterday, but Sally's given them all to Mo Blessing.
0: Mo Blessing? Huh? You have given a job to Mo Blessing ahead of me?
2: Well...
0: Was Mo Blessing's photo in the Here Come the Carers feature in your Staffordshire magazine? I don't think so.
2: Well, it's just none of the jobs is on a bus route, so in terms of logistics...
3: Mo Blessing's got herself a little Suzuki Swift.
0: I don't know how swift it will be with her on board. I can't believe you have given a job to Mo Blessing instead of me.
3: 3 jobs, that's what I'm saying, because of the wheels. She can get Mrs. Cope out of bed, take the O'Reilly twins to the day centre, and still gun it back in time to do half a day with, what's his name? Thinks everyone's a horse.
2: Mr. Newman.
3: Yeah, that's it. I'll tell you what we've got, a bit of cleaning, well, home help, really, for a lady who's had her bunions off.
2: Oh, that can be very nasty.
0: I'm overqualified for that kind of work.
3: Fine, don't want it, I'll ring my blessing.
0: Oh, no, don't. It wouldn't be safe for her to answer the phone while she's driving, especially with her fat fingers.
4: I feel such a twit. 3 weeks on crutches just for bunions. Serves me right for being a fashion victim and wearing stilettos.
0: A wedge is a good alternative if you are looking for comfort without compromising on height.
4: You're absolutely right, beauty, but if you design them, you've got to wear the bloody things.
0: You're a shoe designer, Sarah.
4: Shoes, bags, fascinators. I trained as an artist, but got to earn a crust.
0: Oh, my God. Where's your studio?
4: Upstairs, back bedroom. But don't worry, I'm not going to ask you to clean up in there.
0: Sarah, if you knew what I normally had to clean up, you wouldn't be worried.
4: Look, this is intensely embarrassing, especially someone with your abilities. But how do we do the money thing? Can I pay you a week in advance?
0: That's fine, Sarah.
4: Oh, thank God that's over. Let's have some tea and cake.
0: Oh, I'll do it. Where's the sugar, Sarah?
4: Oh, sugar? Oh, that's probably in with Mum's baking kit.
0: Oh, your mother lives with you?
4: Well, it's her house, so I live with her, really. And my daughter does, too.
0: Oh, I've noticed that's become more common in this country, what with the laziness of the younger generation and the cost of care homes.
4: Recipe for disaster, we're told, but it works for us.
0: Why wouldn't it with a gorgeous kitchen like this? Is that an original Kenwood chef? It's all so traditional. I'm half expecting Sophie Dow to walk in.
5: Hello, Mummy. Are there any of Granny's yummy flapjacks left?
4: Beauty, this is my daughter, Lucy.
5: Wow, amazing name. And I love your shoe boots.
0: Thank you, Lucy.
5: Mum, you should do something like that.
0: Yes, you're right, Lucy. I need some ideas for the new Asda range. Are you working from home today?
6: Yes, Lucy's having a selfish day today. So those press releases will just have to wait. I'm going to curl up with some Dryden and keep my baby bump warm.
0: Shall I phone Scary Mary at the office and tell her you're not coming in?
5: Oh, thank you. Have you got an amazing mummy too, Beauty?
0: Sometimes she is, but mainly she nags me to eat more meat, stop wearing trousers and get a husband. Oh, because she loves you. Also, send a check for my cousin's university fees.
5: You send your mother money?
0: And my grandmother.
5: Wow.
0: Yes, you know that advert of an old lady with all that money coming out of her phone? That's my grandmother.
5: But what happens when you need to put a deposit down on a house or something?
0: Darling, different families do things in different ways.
7: I'm done with my tea, dear. Just have a cup of tea, then get painting the nursery.
5: Oh, love you, Granny. Love you, Mummy.
0: And we love you, darling.
1: Working for the Cooper family is like being in a feel-good British film. I found one in the bin at Morrison's checkout about a family just like them, with Emma Thompson playing all the parts and Bill Nighy was the voice of the dog. It's not the kind of work I'm trained for, and as my mother said, it's beneath me. She likes to say that because it makes her look good for raising a clever daughter and puts me in the wrong for failing to deliver. It was interesting work, and I liked being part of the Cooper family narrative. I don't know if there'll be a wedding on a steam train like in the Morrison's film, with Stephen Fry as the engine driver. But for the meantime, I might as well enjoy the ride. Choo-choo!
0: No, Mum, I can't talk to you now. I'm working with a family who aren't mad. And Kwan's so telling them, you know, Mum, why should I pay for an orchestra at his funeral? I never even met him. Huh?
7: Oh, sorry, Beauty. I'll come back when you're finished.
0: It's all right, Mrs. Cooper. Oh. Yes, Mum, I'm wearing a skirt. Hey, Mama, there are bigger skirts. No, I don't want to speak to the undertaker. Tell them to play Amazing Grace through their iPhones like anyone else. Bye-bye. Mrs. Cooper, would you like me to help you with that letter?
7: Oh, that's nice of you, dear. If you could foot me while I scrape that bit of wallpaper off.
0: I must say, Mrs. Cooper, you work very hard for your family.
7: Well, I like to be useful.
0: My grandmother mainly sits in front of DVDs pointing out who's dead.
7: Hand me the palette knife. I mean, what else am I going to do? Traipse around an art gallery of my fleece? No, that's a pliers, dear.
0: Oh, sorry.
7: Friend of mine, Pam, went all the way to Suffolk for a bowl of National Trust soup in an old radar station. What's the point of that?
0: Is this the right thing?
7: No, it's a screwdriver. Oh, but it might do the trick. Here. Can't go anywhere anyway since the doctor stopped me driving the UXB.
0: Is a UXB the hybrid pickup with the raised suspension?
7: It's what Lucy called my little Citroen when she was tiny. Have you noticed how no one indicates anymore?
0: I would be scared of driving in this country. There are so many women on the roads here. You don't know what they're going to do next.
7: Oh, Sarah thought she was very with it when we let her do her bedroom in this black. My granddaughter takes more after me. Lucy likes her florals.
0: It'll be a lovely room for Lucy's baby once you get rid of that picture of Satan. Is Lucy married?
7: Well, partner, you know. Emilio.
0: And what does he do?
7: Not much. He's asleep next door. Come on, let's scrape Satan off.
0: I'll start on the tail, you take the horns.
5: Danny, can you keep the noise down? Emilio's got an audition next week. He really needs to rest.
0: Of course. I read an interview with Danielle Lineker, so I know how emotionally draining acting can be.
5: Acting and playing the tambura. But, I can't believe Mum liked all this emo stuff when she was young. Granny, did you ever worry your daughter was self-harming?
7: Oh, no. You've got to let them do what they want.
5: Well, it's not going to be like that with my baby. Routines, a naughty step, set bedtimes a lot. If you ask me, Mum could have done with a few more boundaries.
4: There's nothing more therapeutic than listening to your favourite Floyd tracks on Facebook when you should be working. Pity? Time for you to knock off, isn't it?
5: Mum, we really do need to get your disgusting teenage graffiti cleaned off. I know my baby's not going to be reading for at least 6 months, but I don't want his first words to be "screw the Tories."
7: I never knew if that was something you wanted to do or not.
0: I know. I'm thinking reclaimed lino on the floor and a 1-bar electric heater in the fireplace. Then we're channeling an austerity vintage look for the whole room.
5: Oh my God!
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1: Getting a fast route past the house. Ugh. So we are going to have to pull all the stops out. And the money I'm getting from the Coopers isn't enough.
2: I'm so sorry, Karen. 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
3: Blimey, Sal, you sure you're all right to carry on?
1: Shall I make you a cup of Lady Grace, Mary?
2: Oh, thank you, dear. You're much better off not driving, Beauty.
1: Oh, I can drive. I've got an international driving license.
3: What's your problem then?
1: The problem is not me. It's the way other people drive in this country.
3: Well, the only other job I've got is live-in over in Mid Wales starting Thursday. He has got some inappropriate contact form, but...

0: nothing you can't handle.
1: Oh, but I need another job close to the Coopers. I can't leave them. Lucy's baby's due, and we've got the launch of the Asda range.
0: They've got to sort their own lives out.
1: But that's what the Coopers are so good at, accommodating each other's lifestyles. Joyce, the grandma, even waits till 8 o'clock to have dinner with the younger ones. She has to have two slices of mortlock in the afternoon to keep her going. But the point is, she fits in instead of criticizing her daughter and granddaughter all the time over the slightest thing.
0: Oh, you're getting too close, Bukes. We've all been there. Got to cut the cord, girl, like I did when I worked for that Greek family at their own yacht.
2: Oh, yes. You very nearly made a chub of yourself there, didn't you, Karen?
0: Yeah, but all right.
2: A phone call from the authorities.
0: Shut up, Sal. He was head boy at Stowe, the grandson. Don't tell me he didn't know what he was doing. So, what's it to be then, Beauty?
1: I think I'll stay working for the Coopers.
0: Well, don't come crying to me when they've got you sweeping out the original fireplaces for no extra money.
3: Oh, no granola. Just a tiny thing, Beauty, but if you do finish something off, could you pop a couple of quid in the charity box?
1: I did. And I put some in for the flapjacks yesterday and for the remains of the frittata on Sunday.
3: Oh, good. So you did. Well done. It's just things have got a bit tight all of a sudden.
1: Oh. I thought of a great name for the shoe boot. Midnight Cowboy. Forever Mine. If you wanted to go more aspirational, but I don't know how Asda would feel about that.
3: Well, I know how Asda feel about me. I've been dumped along with the shoe boot and the Union Jack Fascinator. Apparently they're going back to basics, so we know what that means. Unless I can supply them with crisps or fertility drugs, I'm wasting my time.
1: Oh, that's a shame.
3: My own fault for selling out to the American imperialists.
1: Why not give Finula a call and get her to give you an extra Reiki session? She can do it down the phone.
3: That's one of the things that's going to have to go in the new world order, along with the Okada deliveries, as for hiking in Nepal. Forget it, Sarah. It's just so hard. I mean, this is what they do, you see. When things get tough, they persecute the creatives.
1: Oh, dear.
3: It's literally hand-to-mouth, this existence. And to be absolutely blunt about it, Lucy and Mum do not understand the pressures of a freelance life.
1: Nor does my family. I'm just the bank of beauty to them. Money for college fees, medical expenses, paying for funerals of people I've never met.
3: Oh, God, I'm so sorry. How insensitive can you get?
1: It's okay, Sarah.
3: There I am going on about my bloody problems and you're having to deal with genuine suffering.
1: It's not that bad.
3: I mean, people are going to die if you don't send money back. I can't believe I've been so selfish. Look, have my mother's Citroen.
1: What?
3: She doesn't use it, just have it.
1: But it's your mother's car.
3: The GP stopped her driving. Here are the keys. Have them.
1: That's very kind of you, but... I'd be happy if you could just pay me for this week.
3: Of course, and that's absolutely what I'm going to do. Right, purse. Oh, damn, I gave the forestry commission man 30 quid outside the library. Mum! Have you got any cash? Mum! Selective deafness. Right, okay, here we are, Beauty. Just take what's in the charity box.
4: Mum? I'm feeling a bit funny.
3: I don't know how much I put in there, Beauty, but if it's over, you can pay me back next week.
5: Oh, did someone call? Sorry, I had the shirt cut a saw going.
4: I really do feel, like, really weird. Oh, ow, oh, God.
1: How long have you been feeling like this?
4: Since this morning, but Emilio needed me to help him learn his lines, so I didn't want to distract him. Oh, it hurts.
5: I think we should get you to hospital.
4: But Emilio's taking Mum's car to his audition. They might want to see his trapeze work. He could be there all day.
5: Well, I could try and take us in the UXB.
3: You're not supposed to drive.
5: Well, you're on crutches.
4: I don't want my baby born in a beige car. Ow!
1: Give me the keys. I will drive the UXB.
6: Deep breath, dear. Try to relax. It'll be all right. Now, put your hand on the car door, Beauty, and pull it shut.
1: Oh, Marwe de Basrio. Oh, dear God, please help me. The presence of street lamps indicates a 30-mile speed limit.
4: Oh, can we just go, please?
1: Keep to the left roundabout and give way to the right. Or is it the other way around?
3: Oh, we should wait for Emilio to come back.
1: Okay. I remember. Mirror signal maneuver.
4: Oh.
6: You go right.
0: Here, Beauty.
4: No, no, go left. There's to be
6: go
4: some
6: now.
4: Way.
6: There's a gap.
5: Please, look out.
6: Be quiet.
5: Let the poor girl concentrate.
1: Thank you, Joyce. It's got a nice smooth gear change, eh? And I like the door pockets. Roomy, eh? Oh, yes. It's all coming back to me now.
0: Eh! Out of my way, idiot! Emmanuel's Benzi! Can't you see I'm trying to overtake? Che! Waka pusa!
4: Granny, can you make this wheelchair go any faster? This is A&E. I don't want the first people my baby sees to be, like, overweight.
6: Oh, I'm doing my best. Oh, there's the lift. Oh, it says maternity, 15th floor.
4: Oh, no.
3: Lucy, darling, I'll get you a private room. Ooh. Bugger the politics. It's family and we'll find the money from somewhere.
1: Ah, oh, there you are. I put the £20 from the charity box in the car park meter, but it'll run out in 10 minutes.
6: Oh, they clobber you, these hospital car parks. Pam spent the best part of £100 only to be told her appendix was fine. She'd sooner have had it out for that kind of money.
1: Oh, and you forgot the birthing plan.
6: What about the father turning up? Is that part of the plan?
4: Oh yeah. What are we going to do about the music without Emilio? He was going to play his tambura.
3: I know. Let's ask Beauty to sing a traditional African birthing song.
4: Oh, they're coming quicker now. Sing to me, Beauty.
1: I'm afraid I don't know anything suitable.
4: Oh, sing.
1: Can you let go of my hand, Lucy?
4: Okay.
1: Little baby, it's time to be born.
4: In African!
1: Look, I'm worried about the car being towed away. It's such a nice runabout. Were you serious about giving it to me, Sarah?
4: Granny, lift.
6: Hang on a minute. You said she could have the UXB?
1: Lucy's quite young to be having her first baby, Joyce. I've noticed most English women don't start to think about getting pregnant until they're about 45.
6: Glad she's found something she can do apart from playing Farmville.
1: It's nice the baby has her own Facebook page.
6: I think that was the vintage pram shop down there.
1: Oh, it's okay. I can do a 3-point turn.
6: Oh, 3-point turn. She's only had the car 2 days.
1: I love it. I love the UXB. Are you sure you're okay with me having it?
6: Oh, yes. It's no good to me. The wrong colour for Lucy, and it's so ancient. It's not worth anything.
1: Oh, it is to me. I can do 3 times as many jobs. Oh, there's the sign. Bygone buggies.
6: Oh, it's a quiet road. Go on. Let me have a go.
1: You mean you want to drive the UXB?
6: One last time. You wouldn't deny a great-grandmother.
1: I was on the horns of a motoring dilemma. If I agreed to let Joyce drive, it would be against the doctor's orders. On the other hand, if I said no, it could look like I was being ungrateful. It would have tested Solomon, and he didn't have to deal with an experimental reverse flow at the Tunstall roundabout. I felt sorry for Mrs. Cooper, because a car is the only way to get around in this country. Any African girls considering a career here should know that all the public transport is closed due to essential engineering works. There are pavements for people to cycle on, but thanks to the popularity of IVF treatments, they are completely jammed with double buggies, mainly pushed by grey-haired gentlemen who have lost their jobs. I decided to approach the UXB problem as if my own grandmother had asked me to do something I disagreed with.
6: Oh, I did enjoy that. I'll just park us up.
1: Can you get in there?
6: If I can get into Pam's carport, I can do this. Oops.
4: To think, Granny wanted me to have that car. It could have been me having a crash with my baby.
1: I should never have let her drive, especially not in the prototype shoe boot.
3: I can probably salvage some of it. The main thing is, you're both okay.
1: When I told my mum, all she could say was, what if you get arrested and bring disgrace on the family?
4: That's rough, she judges you. We are just so lucky in this family.
3: Incredibly lucky.
4: 4 generations, 1 house, a whole lot of love.
3: Oh, Lucy, what a gorgeous thing to say.
4: Family hug. Oh, hug time. Oh. Beauty.
1: Thank you. I was wondering if it would be possible to get paid for this week.
7: I phoned to the insurance. They're sending a low loader to pick up the UXB, but someone will need to go with the keys.
4: Right. So will you go after lunch?
7: No.
4: No?
7: I thought maybe one of you two could do it. I'm not up to it.
4: Sorry, no can do, Mum. I'm up to here with emails.
1: I think Mrs. Cooper needs to rest. She might have a bit of whiplash.
4: Yeah, you've got to take care of yourself, Granny. I need you fit to look after my baby when I go back to work.
7: What makes you think I'm going to do that?
4: This is your great-granddaughter we're talking about.
7: Exactly. I've brought up two generations. I'm not doing a third. It's time I retire.
1: You need to start putting yourself first. 75 is the new 60. You've got it all before you. Salsa classes, learning a language, and who knows, it's not too late to find romance.
3: Oh, great. You all enjoy yourselves. I'll carry on trying to run a business, which is not exactly easy right now.
7: Maybe if you stopped looking at faceache and did a bit more work.
3: As the woman with the luxury of a civil service pension, I haven't got a pension.
7: No, of course you didn't get up early and go to work every day for 45 years.
4: Yeah, Mum. It's all very well being an artist, but there is such a thing as reality.
3: Oh, you've got it all sorted, haven't you? Lumbering yourself with a baby so you don't have to do anything and we can all run around after you.
1: Excuse me, Sarah. Do you think I could have my money, please?
3: Oh, for heaven's sake. We've given you a car.
1: But it's a write-off.
3: What you do with it is up to you.
1: It wasn't me who wrote it off.
4: No, look, just stop, everybody. Let's get Beauty to stay on and look after my baby and enough.
1: I don't think so. Ah, hello, Gogo. Hi, Granny. That aren't a meanie.
3: Beauty? Do you know if we can get some kind of care allowance or something?
1: No. You have to grow up and look after yourselves.
7: Don't speak to my daughter like that.
1: And it's a busy. No, Grandma. Never too busy to talk to you.
8: Beauty babes, how glad am I to see you.
9: Hello, Karen.
8: Right, Sal, get those job specs printed up.
10: Righto.
8: We've had loads come into the agency this week. I don't know what it is. It's like mass hysteria. They all go doolally and forget the name of the Prime Minister at the same time. It's weird.
1: Well, you'll have to give them all to Mo Blessing.
10: I'm afraid the Suzuki Swift is hors de combat.
8: Mo Blessing's been banned 3 months.
1: Oh, dear, that's a shame. Anyway...
8: Don't you want to know the best bit? She was at the lights, right, stuffing her face, texting, and thought, oh, how can I make sure I get nicked? Oh, I know, I'll do my nails.
1: Excuse me. Be careful how you park it, please, Henry. I'm going to miss them at the angle. Those are original 80s go faster stripes. I'm taking delivery of my new car.
7: I say, how exciting. A little sitting. Lots of poke under the bonnet there.
1: Yeah, my grandmother got it fixed up for me. Her younger sister's nephew by marriage has a cousin who works at Bodywork Repair Planet. It was just a couple of phone calls, and I think there was some livestock exchange.
8: That's handy. I'm doing well if I get a Christmas card out of mine, eh?
1: Yes, we are very lucky. The women in my family are extremely close. The way I like to describe it is 3 generations and a lot of love.
8: Well, if you could get yourself down off Walton's Mountain, there's 3 jobs in Cheadle won't do in.
1: Oh, I'm sorry. I'm taking a road trip until the end of the week.
11: Okay, Henry. You can take the polythene off the seat. I'm coming down.
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1: Oh, Mama, pick up, please. Answer the phone. Better phone me. Oh, okay, look. The car radio is not working. Radio is how far? Can you phone Grandma and tell her I need Henry to come and retune it? Gogo, who's I Henry Utagogazara radio? I'm on a motorway. It's the M1. Aha! At last! Where have you been? Che? Mom, so why can't you? Mama, I cannot believe you won't even do one tiny thing for your daughter. Hey!
13: Beauty of Britain was written by Christopher Douglas and Nicholas Sanderson. It starred Jocelyn G. Essien as Beauty, with Julia McKenzie, Jenny Agutter, Catherine Shepherd, Felicity Montague, and Nicola Sanderson. The music was provided by the West End Gospel Choir. The producer was Talusha Galani.
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14: Well, come in, Smithers. 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
2: Ladies and gentlemen, we present The Navy Lark with our three stars, Leslie Phillips, Stephen Murray, and John Pertwee. Now then, about this saucy Lillian Gish calendar that was nicked out of my office at Broadcasting House. Well, it hasn't been returned yet, and I haven't been able to find a new one. Somebody did send me a calendar, but that was made up of 12 Highland scenes of Bonnie Scotland in natural colour. It's a sweet thought, but to be honest, it's just not the same as 12 scenes of saucy Lillian Gish in natural colour. Well, time is running out, and Boyle doesn't intend to wait until November to get a new calendar. Boyle's giving everybody one more week to give him another saucy Lillian Gish calendar or return the old one. After that, Boyle is going to chat up Barlow, Fancy Smith, John Watt, Dixon of Dock Green, Perry Mason, the lot. The hunt will be on. Robin Boyle, announcer of this parish, can turn very nasty when he's roused.
3: Yes, so can we. So belt up about your calendar and get on with your scene-setting cheerful chat.
4: Pardon?
3: Not likely. I'm not charting that lot again.
2: That's a pity.
5: You should know by now, Mr. Boyle, announcer of this parish, Pertwee always quits when he's ahead.
2: Yes, possibly. But at the moment, he's only just ahead at the stores. Any second now, his dream of a gamble giving him a rich future is going to turn into a nightmare.
3: Hi, good morning.
6: Hello, ship stores here. Able Seaman Johnson speaking. On the other end, if it's the police, MI5 or Captain Phoebe. Sorry, wrong number.
7: Office, this is Ebenezer Pertwee.
6: Oh, hello, Nunky. Here, what are you about to do us for, then?
7: Donkey there. I've got a hot tip from an auctioneer.
6: Ooh, one moment, please. I'll see if he's in. Chief, is your Uncle Ebenezer? Are you in?
3: Well, give us the phone.
6: Oh, I'm not you old fool, as aren't he?
7: Too flaming accurate. But when I chucked me elastic-sided boot at her, she saw it coming, so it hit the wall, bounced back and hit me. I should never have let her have those National Health glasses.
6: Yeah, in the old days. Yeah, the old days, she always knew who hit her, but she never knew what with. Leastways, not until it landed. Here, what's all this about an auction, then?
7: I thought that'd get you going. Here, I found a bargain for you.
6: Ta-da, monkey. Took me 2 years to flog the last bargain you found for me. 15 crates of tomato soup with no labels on them. It turned out to be tins of glue.
7: That'd be jolly good glue.
6: Yeah, it was also lousy soup.
7: Now, well, this is different. I happen to know I can get Lot 23. A large quantity of high-class scrap metal for 15 quid, and it could be worth hundreds.
6: Yeah, what's the deal this time, then?
7: Well, you lend me 15 quid.
6: The deal's off. Goodbye.
7: No. Wait a minute. You put up the 15 quid, I'll bid for it at the auction, and when you've flogged it, you pay me 10% of the profit. Hello? Johnsy? Oi! Are you there? Yeah, hello, Johnsy. What are you doing, boy?
6: Trying to resist it.
7: You'll make a fortune.
6: Ah, all right, I'll give in. You can have the 15 quid. Here, have Lot 23 delivered to the dockyard, and it's a deal.
7: Good lad.
6: Johnson?
3: Yes, Chief? Look, nip round the dockyard and see if you can find a corner of one of the warehouses that everybody's forgotten about.
6: Oh, have you got to go into hiding from the Rosses again, then?
3: I certainly have not.
6: Oh, I thought you had. I remember what happened last time. I had to keep bringing you the latest reports on the police activity and shout them through the keyhole of that little wooden hut on number 4 jetty.
3: Johnson.
6: And if they'd ever found you were in there, that would have been another charge and all, because that little wooden hut's for officers only, you know.
3: Johnson, I'm not on the run from the Rosses. Leastways, no more than usual. Look, I'm looking for somewhere to dump a load of high-class scrap metal for a bit.
6: Aye, aye. Hard luck, Admiral. He's been on your roof and nicked your lead again.
3: No, I blame him. Well, I've not. Besides, I've already had it all. What I'm looking for is a tiny, tiny handy hole for Lot 23, you see. Some auctioneers will be delivering it in a few days. Nunky's arranging it all.
6: Nunky's?
3: Yeah, Nunky's.
6: Oh, well, in that case, while I'm looking for a tiny, tiny hidey hole, I'd better make sure the little wooden hut on number 4 jetty's vacant and all, hadn't I?
3: Johnson's a great big fat fudge figure. I can assure you that if anybody is going to end up in that little wooden hut, it's going to be you. And what I shout at you through the keyhole won't be the latest news. It'll be a right mouthful of coarse chit-chat and vulgar verbosities. Now, flutter off and find me a hardy hole for not 23 before it arrives.
4: Aye, aye, Chief, but you're a rotten, or have I mentioned it before? You are, you know, you're a rotten. And a rotten who's a rotten with it sort of rotten at that.
3: Johnson.
4: That's me.
3: Vanish.
4: I'm gone. Good morning.
8: Good morning, one. You wanted to see, sir, number me.
5: Oh, dear. It's going to be one of those sort of days. Come, Phillips, mister, in.
8: Lummy, I'm infectious.
5: It'd be ridiculous. Who'd want to catch you?
8: I've had my moments. I could name a few, if asked.
5: Well, you're not going to be. Sit down, shut up, and listen.
8: But in that order?
5: In that order.
8: Aye, aye, sir. Now, let's see. Now, sit up, shut down, and... No. Listen, shut the up, and sit. Sit on my up and shut down the listen. Shutting up my sit me down. Listen to my...
5: Mr. Phillips.
8: Sir?
5: Cork up and park it.
8: Why didn't you say so in the first place?
5: I shall never know. Now, have you seen anything of the chief in the past 2 days?
8: Pertwee? No, sir. No, sir. Now that you come to mention it, not a thing.
5: Well, that's what I'm afraid of. Neither have I. He's at it again.
8: At it?
5: I know the signs. Whenever Pertwee is involved in a dodgy old bit of dealing, he disappears for days on end.
8: Really? That's funny. I'd never noticed that.
5: Well, let's face it, Mr. Phillips, the last time you noticed anything was when your rattle fell over the side of your pram.
8: How did you know about that? Oh, sir. You must have been that old gentleman that picked it up. I was trying to throw it at Nanny, actually.
5: Oh, I take it your aim then was about as good as your navigation is now.
8: You've been talking to Nanny.
5: No, just a shot in the dark. Anyway, read the signal. I imagine it was originally a telegram, but it came through the radio, and naturally a copy came to me. Here you are. New readers begin here.
8: 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Stop. Signed, Gigglesburg, Acne and Throgmorton Auctioneers. Tuesday morning? Lummy, that's today. Whatever did Pertwee bid for?
5: Exactly. He's at it again.
8: Well, if Gigglesburg, Acne and Throgmorton considered it was necessary to send him a telegram to advise him of delivery, it must have been something pretty I don't think I feel very well.
5: Well, don't expect any sympathy, because I haven't felt very well ever since this signal arrived. The awful suspense is that we don't know what it is he's bid for.
8: You don't think it could be another load of that tomato glue soup, do you?
5: But I trust not. One mouthful of that and everybody aboard set. Doing rounds of the ship was like strolling round Madame Tussauds. Nobody moved.
8: We did eventually. At the rush.
5: Oh, wow. No, frankly, until we find out just what it is Pertwee has bought, I intend to eat out.
8: You're absolutely right, sir. With a signal like that about, a chap can't even trust his elevenses.
5: I rather wish you hadn't said that. I've just drunk mine. Perhaps I'd better keep walking about.
8: Oh, I shouldn't worry, sir. It's hardly likely to be coffee. It's much more likely to be something he can swing on us at a main meal, like breakfast. Do you mind if I walk about with you, sir?
5: Please do. What's the time now?
8: 11:10.
5: You come in.
9: Excuse me, Gov. Name of Coggins. I'm looking for a Mr. CPO Pertwee, Esquire.
5: Would you be anything to do with Messrs. Gigglesburg, Acne and Throgmorton?
9: The same, Gov. I've got this delivery note for Mr. Pertwee to sign.
8: Ah, well, perhaps we could sign it.
9: Sorry, Gov. Firm's orders. Must have the signature of the actual party.
8: Pity.
5: Yes. Well, in that case, I think you'll find the actual party in the stores. It's the fourth door along.
9: Oh, thanks, Gov.
5: I suppose you wouldn't care to tell us what it is that Mr. Pertwee has Acquired?
9: No, can't be done, Gov. More than me job is worth. I mean, we've got to think of me wife and kids, haven't we?
8: Have we? I don't see why. I've never even met them.
5: Oh, shut up. It's the fourth door along.
9: Thank you, Gov.
5: Well, that's that. We shall just have to wait until the actual party tells us what he's done, I suppose.
8: Yes, Gov. Sir.
4: No, I'm very sorry, Mr. Coggins, but Mr. C.P.O. Pertwee Esquire is not here, and I'm not signing for anything, so you'll just have to take it back.
9: Are you kidding? Have you seen Lot 23?
4: No, and I'm not signing for it either. Well, Mr. C.P.O. Pertwee Esquire, if you sign for anything, you end up paying for it.
3: Rochester, come on, what's happened? You're getting nucky on the blower. I've just been out of that empty warehouse you found, and that's exactly what I found. An empty warehouse. Not a sign of Jones's high-class scrap metal anywhere. Look, if that old fool has twisted me out of, who's this?
4: That's Mr. Coggins, Chief.
3: Is it? And who is Mr. Coggins?
4: Morning, Gov. I'm delivering lot 23 from Gigglesburg, Acne and Throgmorton. Sign here, please.
3: Oh, right, here. Thank you. Yeah, what are you doing aboard anyway? I told Nucky to tell you to deliver me high-class scrap metal to warehouse number 18. There's a little corner up the far end. Look, bung some sacking over it when you've dumped it, now, won't you?
9: Bung some sacking over it? Mr. Pertwee, have you seen Lot 23?
3: Well, no. Well, what's it? What's the matter with it? Where's it now, then?
9: Outside. It's in the sea. Lot 23 floats.
3: What? Did you say floats?
9: Yes. Look out of the porthole for yourself.
3: I wouldn't dare. Johnson, look out the porthole. Tell me what you see.
4: Righto, Chief. No, I don't. Yes, Chief.
9: How big an ooh?
4: Well, it's more like lots and lots of ooers. In fact, there are ooers as far as the eye can see.
9: They're all there, Gov. Count them if you like.
3: Count them? Count them? Count what? Here, get out of the way. Let's have a look. Ah! Here! Where do all those ships come from? Those are they, then?
9: They're yours, Gov.
3: What do you mean? Give us that delivery note. Let's have a look at this. Lot 23. Two cruisers, three battleships, 15 destroyers, six gunboats. It's a joke. It's got to be a joke. Yeah, but Pertwee's bought a fleet. Go on, go away, shoo. Disappear. Go on, be a mirage. Sink. Go on, disappear, something. Go on, go back where you came from.
9: Don't you start, you big fat monster. Belt up, you look at them.
3: Look, there are warships. Warships for miles. Look, where did they come from?
9: Gigglesburg, Acme and Throgmorton.
3: Oh, I know that, you clown. Look here. It's a mistake. It's got to be. Look, what am I going to do with them? There's about 40 ships out there. And I only gave 15 quid for the lot.
9: Is that so? Well, offhand, I'd say you've got a bargain. Good morning.
3: No, wait, here, come back. Here, take them all away, I'll give you a tip. I don't want the flipping warships. What am I going to do when old Thundergut sees that lot and finds out they're mine? Come back, Mr. Coggins. Come back! Coggins!
10: Good morning, Stephen. Good morning, what was your name again?
8: Philip, so this is no time to mess about. Heather, quick, put your tin hat on.
10: Why?
8: It's them, out there. It's war. We're surrounded.
10: Stephen, what is your odd little friend talking about?
8: Well, haven't you seen them?
10: No, but I'm beginning to think you've both got them. What is all this? Some sort of joke?
8: This is no joke, Heather. This is it.
10: Is it? Well, what sort of it is it when it is? What is it? That it is it off. No, if it's it, then what is it when it... Obviously, I've been engaged to you for far too long. You're infectious.
5: Oh, come now. Who'd want to catch him?
8: Do you ever have the feeling you've been here before? I'm talking about the enemy fleet.
10: What enemy fleet?
5: Well, hasn't Captain Povey heard about it? They've surrounded the dockyard.
10: What?
5: We suddenly saw them out of my cabin porthole and rushed over to get our orders from Captain Povey. As the alarm hadn't been sounded, we thought he might have been taken prisoner.
8: We hoped.
10: Well, whose fleet is it and where have they come from?
5: Well, that's the whole point. We don't know. There are dozens of ships, but they're not flying any flags.
10: I think you'd better see him.
11: Captain Povey?
10: Lieutenant Murray and Sub-Lieutenant Phillips are here, sir.
11: Well, what do they want? A round of applause for getting up?
10: Probably, sir, but they also want to discuss the unidentified fleet surrounding the dockyard, sir.
11: What? Just a minute.
5: What did he say?
10: Nothing yet. I think he's looking out of his window.
11: Shades of Lord Nelson, where the blue bristling faces did that lot come from?
10: That's what they want to know, sir.
11: Well, send them in at once.
10: Aye, aye, sir.
11: Oh, and run chasing.
10: Sir?
11: Put your tin hat on.
10: Captain Purvey will see you now.
5: I rather thought he would.
8: Whilst we're in there, Heather.
10: Yes, Leslie.
8: Do us all a favour. Find a sewing machine and make a great big white flag. They need us in a hurry.
5: Come on. Heather, you better ring Troutbridge and get Pertwee over here at the double just to be on the safe side.
10: The chief, sir?
5: Yes. If he looks out of the store's porthole and sees all those ships, he'll panic. And as soon as he's had his lunch, we'll have a full-scale mutiny on our hands.
10: Aye, aye, sir.
5: Good morning, Captain Povey, sir.
12: Never mind what sort of morning it is. Where did that lot come from?
8: We were rather hoping that you knew, sir. Shall we surrender now?
5: Please.
8: All those in favour?
12: Don't be ridiculous. The Royal Navy never surrenders.
8: Oh, this bit of it would.
12: We never doubted that.
5: Well, what are you going to do, sir?
12: Well, I thought that first of all we should... Well, on the other hand, you might... Well, as soon as I contacted the Admiral, I felt we could... And then again, there's a distinct possibility that...
5: I've no idea.
8: Let's get Heather to bung up the white flag and see who captures us.
12: Oh, meanwhile, I just don't understand it. If a foreign fleet was supposed to be visiting us, why didn't Whitehall inform us?
5: Well, sir, in my experience, I've always found in the past that if you don't know about it and Whitehall doesn't know about it, then there's a very fair chance that CPO Pertwee does. I've sent for him, sir.
12: Now I see him.
10: CPO Pertwee is here, gentlemen, but he'd like to see Mr. Murray and Mr. Phillips first, if it's about the fleet, sir.
12: What?
5: If you'd excuse us, sir, he might talk to us where he wouldn't talk to you, sir.
12: Oh, very well. We'll see him in my other office, but be quick.
8: Aye, aye, sir.
12: Yes, meantime, I'll get on to the Ministry of Defence and see if they can give me any information.
10: Here they are, Chief.
13: Thank you, miss. Good morning, gents.
5: Now then, Chief, let's keep terribly calm about this, but... Who does that fleet of warships out there belong to?
13: It's mine.
5: Just as I thought, I knew you'd come up with a perfectly simple... Let's try again. Chief Petty Officer Pertwee.
13: Sir?
5: There are a number of cruisers... battleships, aircraft carriers, and sundry other naval codswallop floating about out there. Who do they all belong to?
13: Me, sir, I'm afraid.
5: You? He's off his noddle.
13: I'm not, sir. I'm not off my noddle. And to tell you the truth, I don't understand it myself, sir. They sort of... happened, sir.
5: Sort of happened? Pertwee, that lot out there can't sort of happen.
13: They did, sir. I put in a bid at an auction for some high-class scrap metal, and that lot turned up.
5: What? Lummy, Gigglesburg, Acne, and Throgmorton.
13: The same, sir. Those ships out there are lot 23.
5: Good gracious. Well, I always knew you'd made a bob or two on the stores, but I had no idea you'd made as much as all that lot must have cost.
13: I haven't, sir. I got them for 15 quid.
8: What? Hey, just a ticket. Let's have another look. Here, two cruisers, three battleships, one aircraft carrier, 2, 5, 8, 15 destroyers, Multiply by 3, take away 2, that won't go, so borrow 10. Which makes it, that works out at about, 6 and 8 pence a frigate.
5: That's ridiculous. Even Troutbridge is worth more than that.
10: Excuse me for interrupting, but I couldn't help overhearing. Do you think I could take my tin hat off now?
4: You suit yourself, miss. But I've a feeling that once old Thundercat finds out that fleet is mine, it might be as well to keep your tin hat on. He'll go berserk.
5: He's phoning the Ministry of Defence about it. That's going to start something.
8: It certainly will, sir. They'll probably send down the top brass to investigate.
4: A permission to apply for an overseas draft, sir. Pertwee wants to run away and leave it all behind him.
5: Not likely.
4: What am I going to do?
5: Yes. Interesting little problem, isn't it? Perhaps we ought to call you Admiral Pertwee.
8: As with that lot, I'd say First Sea Lord, at least, sir.
4: Oh, gents, look, please, look, what am I going to say to Captain Povey?
8: Well, now, yes, now, how about, help!
5: Yes, you just have to appeal to his better nature.
4: He hasn't got one, sir.
8: Oh, he must have. The one we know can't be his best offer, surely.
5: Yeah, I'm afraid it is. No, this wants thinking about. We'd better get back to the ship and work out what's best to do.
4: Let Scarper before he comes out of his office and catches us. I'm trapped.
8: You know, Chief, it's just not your day.
14: Pertwee, into my office. Lieutenant Murray and Sub-Lieutenant Phillips wait here. I may need you to pick up what's left of Pertwee after I've finished with him. Now, I have just been on to the Ministry of Defence, and I gather that you are to be congratulated.
4: Yes, thank you, sir, but the novelty is beginning to wear off.
14: Yes, I imagine it is.
5: Sorry, I can't help it. Do you realize that... Do you realize you probably own more ships than the Royal Navy? In fact, if you declared war on the Royal Navy, you'd probably win.
4: Oh, yes. Oh, yes, that's an idea, sir.
14: Pertwee, don't you dare.
4: Look, Captain Povey, sir, look, what am I going to do?
14: Picture's interesting, isn't it? Yeah. But I'll tell you what you can't do. You can't leave your fleet where it is. I've checked with Whitehall, and they've confirmed that you're anchored in naval waters.
4: I can't move all that lot on my tods. I mean, they're not self-drives.
14: Well, I'm afraid you've got to.

0: lost and I'm bankrupt. I can't do it. I'm not even on HP. I can't do it. Nobody could. What am I going to do, sir? Here, look, sir. Look, how would you like them all, sir? Eh? Look, just give me 15 quid, they're yours. Look, make a lovely birthday present for the wife, sir. She can nip over to France in a destroyer to do the shopping every day, sir.
1: No, thank you, Chief.
0: Oh, dear. Look, I know. Couldn't you ring up their rollicking lordships at Whitehall, sir, and ask them to take their ships back, sir?
2: But hardly, Chief. I mean, if you recall, they sold them as redundant in the first place, so they're not likely to want them back, are they? Frankly, about the only thing you can do is to die and leave them to somebody in your will.
0: Thank you very much, sir. Thank you very much. And if it comes to that, I know exactly who I'm going to leave them to.
2: That's right, Pertwee. I'm warning you. If you do, I'll...
3: Sir?
2: Joe, get out and play with your boat.
0: Aye, aye, sir.
4: Come in. 6 to 4, it's Admiral Pertwee's, huh?
5: Excuse me, sir.
4: What is it, Admiral?
0: Very droll, I'm sure, sir, but getting just the tiniest bit thin after the 300th time, sir. Nevertheless...
4: Sir. Oh, thanks.
5: Yeah, what do you want, Admiral? Chief?
0: Well, I was wondering, sir, if I could borrow your cabin for a bit this morning, sir.
5: What?
0: Well, it's about my fleet, sir. You know, my fleet. I've got a potential buyer coming along this morning, sir. And with a deal like this, you know, one of this size, it's not going to be easy to haggle about the price over the store's counter, sir. So you don't exactly set the right terms, you know what I mean?
5: Oh, yes, I see what you mean. Am I to understand that you managed to find a buyer for all that lot?
0: Oh, yes, sir, yes. I advertised it in the paper, sir. For sale, a fleet of warships. Only one careful owner. Recent £2 million overall, bills shown. All 10-year tested, no reasonable offer refused.
4: Lummy, what paper was this in?
0: Pravda, sir.
5: What?
4: I don't think I feel very well again.
5: You can't sell all those ships to the Russians.
0: Yeah, possibly not, sir, but with the help of a lend of your office, I intend to have a flipping good try.
5: Just out of curiosity, Chief, how much are you asking?
0: A modest 20 million, sir. Of course, I'm prepared to come down a couple of thousand.
4: Yes, well, with an original outlay of 15 quid, I suppose you could just afford to.
0: Now, about this lend of your office, Comrade Admiral First Class Nikolai Grigorovich should be here any minute now, so if you wouldn't mind moving out of the office.
2: Come on, fetch Pertwee at once. I want to work. There you are.
0: Yes, sir, I am, sir, but I wish you weren't, sir. Not just now at the minute, sir. I'm a bit busy.
4: Yes, he's expecting Comrade Admiral First Class Nikolai. Oh, my foot.
0: I'm very sorry, Mr. Phillips, sir. It was most careless of me.
4: Yes, it was. Oh, my left tootsie will never be the same again.
2: Be quiet, all of you. Now, I believe you've all met the Director of Naval Expenditure, Mr. Merriwell.
6: Oh, they have, and I can assure you that for anyone who is Director of Naval Expenditure, the name Troutbridge is engraved on his heart.
5: I can imagine.
7: Hello, Johnsy boy, or should I call you Admiral?
0: Nunky, you semi-disintegrated old nit. What are you doing here?
7: Well, this lot brought me here to clear up the mess. You properly caused it this time, we have.
0: What's going on?
6: You might well ask. There's been a most gigantic to-do over this. In fact, I've never known a do or a two more gigantic than I've been around. By George, I've been around. Where was I?
4: Going around.
6: Oh, yes. Yes, you're perfectly right. It ever decreasing. You're the one with the brains. You're the one with the brains, all right. The Navy's proud of you. What was your name again?
4: Phillips, sir. Sub-Lieutenant Phillips.
6: Phillips, oh, well, I've been wrong before. Now then. About this fleet parked out there. As I understand it, CPO Pertwee here bid for a lot 23 at an auction held by Gigglesburg, Acme and Throgmorton. Well, they were acting on behalf of a firm who had bought vast quantities of surplus materials from the Minister of Defence.
5: Yes, but we know all that, sir. What happened?
6: Well, Gigglesburg, Acme and Throgmorton dropped one, old man. In fact, I doubt if anyone's ever dropped a bigger one. The present company accepted, of course. You see, some idiot printed the lot numbers the wrong way round in the catalogue, so what Pertwee got was really lot 32, one fleet of redundant warships. When lot 23 turned up at the breaker's yard, we tumbled, you see.
7: I've got them on me van outside, Johnsy boy. There's crates and crates of them.

0: a fortune.
1: Crates and crates of what?
2: Unlabeled tins. We think they were tomato soup. They might well be glue.
1: What? 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
0: Look out, Tum-Tum. Here comes another load of glue soup. Come on, Jaunty. 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
3: Unloading them, you stupid, great, bob-headed clown. 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Or with a bar shot and a blast through the tiny bits. Stop, Robbie!

Leslie Phillips, Stephen Murray, and John Pertwee have been doing a mischief to The Navy Lark, written by Laurie Wyman. Leslie Phillips was the sub-lieutenant, Stephen Murray was the number one, John Pertwee was the chief petty officer. Captain Povey was played by Richard Caldicott, Heather was Heather Chasen, Mr. Coggins was Michael Bates, Nunky was Tenniel Evans, and Mr. Merivale was Ronnie Barker. The show was produced by Alistair Scott Johnston.

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1: German for beginners. This week's dramatized lesson is called Entertaining Friends. Kurt and Anna are enjoying a pleasant evening at home, having drinks with some neighbors. Listen to what they say, and I will translate.
2: Look, I'm Schnapps, Mother Lieber. Ah, I'm all glass Schnapps. How many Schnapps, Mother?
1: Have some more. No, thank you. I've had enough. Just then, there is a ring at the door.
2: God in Himmel! What is that?
1: Oh, there's someone at the door.
3: Guten Abend, meine Herren, Damen und Willkommen.
1: Good evening.
3: Stehen Sie, wo bist du, der ghastly Saarbraten und Schweinbrot, Dachs und Kaputt, verstehen Sie?
1: Oh, please, don't get up. Just stay right where you are. That's it.
3: Sie sind Kartoffeln, ja. Die Gates in der Reeperbahn, wenn der Mann gang, sitzen alles die Gits, verstehen Sie?
4: Jawohl, Herr General, jawohl.
1: Would you care for some tea?
3: I think you got that wrong, Ducky.
1: Oh, I'm so sorry,
3: Herr. Das ist ein Grund und Splutterspitterfeuer, das getrunnet ist auf dem Kopf des Produzierten.
1: There is a machine gun trained on the producer's head.
3: Dankeschön, du sneaky weasels.
1: And that ends German for beginners for today. The story you heard was, of course, purely fictional.
3: Don't you believe it, sweetheart. Is that the great British public? Are you listening, beautiful British public? We are taking over the BBC. We are taking over the BBC.
1: And that's the last in our series of German lessons.
3: Who will play our national anthem? Stand up, play your peasants, play. Eins, zwei, drei.
5: Thank you, band. Yes, it's sore if I'm wrong again. It isn't. I'm not sorry. I won't read that for the first time. Which doesn't mean that Tim Brooke Taylor, John Cleese, Graham Garden, David Hatch, Joe Ken, and Bill Oddie aren't with you again. I'm almost negative about this.
6: David's flipped again, everybody.
5: And yesterday, here isn't John Otto Cleese, who has nothing to say to you.
7: Oh, yes, it's not. I'm sorry, I'll read that again. Again!
5: We present, and I'm sorry, I'll read that again, survey. Today, we look at money. Where does money come from and where does money go? It's no use pretending money is unimportant like the government do. Nobody likes being poor. And to suddenly come into some money has an immediate effect on anyone.
8: I'm rich. I'm rich. Rich. Money.
5: But though coins and banknotes are everyday things to us now, it hasn't always been like this. Millions of years ago, there was no internationally acceptable system of currency.
9: Nothing changes.
5: Let us first take a brief look at the history of money.
10: In prehistoric times, the early cavemen used to assess a man's wealth by the number of dinosaurs' teeth he had. Then they realized that men had human teeth. And they changed over to using the teeth of the saber-toothed tiger. Now, since saber-toothed tigers were extremely fierce, most of the cavemen were very poor, which is why they lived in caves, whilst the saber-toothed tigers lived in luxury flats.
1: A similar system was used for hundreds of years by the Galapagos pygmies, who rated their wealth by possession of the teeth of the great hairy anteater, which is nowadays known as the great toothless hairy anteater.
11: Throughout the world, different primitive systems persisted for centuries. Red Indians used to use pork chops as currency. And with them, they bought American dollars, which they grilled and ate. And until quite recently, South Sea Islanders used melons. But this was discontinued because they jammed up the slot machines.
12: In England, modern coinage was founded by Henry VIII, who, faced with a couple of gambling debts, chopped his crown in two and originated the two and sixpenny piece. This was followed by Queen Elizabeth's Royal Mint.
1: We find it quite delicious.
12: And today in this country, coins and notes are still manufactured by the Royal Mint and by Fingers Lamont of the Balls Pond Road.
5: Money has inspired songs.
9: Money, a tear has to fall.
5: Some people spend it like water.
3: I'll just make out a check for 3 gallons.
5: Whilst others have to borrow.
1: You'll find £2 on the gas stove.
13: Ah, a loan on the range.
1: You're right.
5: Some men will do anything to get it, whilst others depend on the generosity of the public, like taxi drivers.
3: There you are.
14: Yeah, what about a tip?
3: Never try and whistle with your mouth full of blancmange.
13: Thank you, Gav, you're a real top.
5: But of course, even the richest people usually start with nothing. We asked a few how they'd made their first 100.
15: You, madam, I believe that by the time you were 21, you'd made your first 100.
1: I certainly had.
15: Oh.
5: We then spoke with Arthur Sixpence, a man who certainly made his pile.
16: I'm sorry about that.
5: Yes, I'm me. Arthur Sixpence, you are now a millionaire, and I must say you seem pretty happy.
16: I am. I'm very, very, very happy.
5: How did it happen?
16: I made my money the hard way. Hand-painted every note. No, really, though. My dad used to say to me, Lad, he said, where there's muck, there's money. I took his advice. I sold dirty photos. No, really, though. No, honest. I used to be so poor, I took a job as a contortionist just to make ends meet. Oh, everyone a gem.
5: Yes, and what do you do now?
16: I'm a comic, and not doing too well.
5: Of course, essential to the monetary system are banks, be it a humble piggy bank.
3: So, you want to start an account?
5: Or one of the big national banks. These are the backbone of finance. Once you put your money into a bank, no one can get at it. Least of all, you. So then, people come by their money in many ways. Some people earn it, some people steal it, and some people are lucky enough to inherit it.
17: To my son, Michael, I leave a nice little windfall. £2 of apples. To my son, Timothy. I know my daughter Alice looks to as the breadwinner. I leave a loaf. Hoy. And lastly, I come to Cousin Jack, whom I promised I would mention in my will. Cousin Jack, there you are, I mentioned you. Now, if someone will pay my death duties, I'll be off. If they're coming out of my money, I'm not going.
5: No, true wealth can't buy happiness, but then neither can poverty. Fortunately, nowadays, although prices are higher, there is more money about, and young people in particular have more to spend than ever before. However, this does not always meet with the approval of the older folks, as you might imagine.
18: Longhead, fellow.
19: Longhead, fellow.
18: Do you know the trouble with the youth of today?
19: No.
18: Do you know the trouble with the youth of today?
19: No.
18: Doesn't anybody know the trouble with the youth of today?
19: Anybody know?
18: Oh, I do. What? I do. The trouble with the youth of today is they've got too much money.
19: Far too much money.
18: We didn't have it. We were incredibly poor.
19: We were so poor, my father couldn't afford the bus fare to go to work. He was unemployed for 12 years, my father, yes. We all starved to death. Twice.
18: We were so poor.
19: What?
18: We even used to get our milk on the Never Never. We never paid and they never delivered.
19: We had to watch the coppers.
20: Had to watch the coppers?
19: In case they nicked us for stealing. I had to give my wife a very strict budget.
20: I gave my wife a very strict budget.
18: I gave my wife a very strict budget.
19: Budget?
18: Yes, picked her eyes out if she overspent.
19: Of course, these long-haired youngsters today. They've got money for motor cars and tape recorders and gramophones.
18: I used to get a penny pocket money a month.
19: I only used to get a halfpenny a year. But I used to have to pay me father 3 pence a week.
18: Of course, it went a lot further in those days.
19: A lot further. Yes, go around the world on the Queen Mary for 2 halfpenny and keep the boat. I've still got the Queen Mary in me bath. Well, I thought that was a rubber duck. I tell a lie, if you go around the world on a rubber duck for 2 halfpenny.
18: And of course you'd still have your halfpenny left.
19: And a halfpenny would go a long way.
18: Right. You could take that halfpenny, call it at a farmhouse at 4 o'clock in the morning.
19: Get away.
18: Give them the halfpenny and they'd give you a 6-course breakfast. They

babies. You remember those, don't you? Saying, we know they can talk, but can they sing? Well, you see, the other day, they were all outside the supermarket with a little Brazilian baby. And he started tapping his rust on the side of his pram. And then Nigel picked up his rattle and started shaking his rattle. And Johnny started rattling his bells. And little Rupert joined in on his toy drum kit. Here he comes. Wait for him. He was very good, actually. And with a little imagination, they got a whole thing going.

0: on now. See the mighty army of Hannibal crossing the Alps. See the legions of Tiberius Caesar marching to victory at Carthage. Otherwise, you'll be stuck at home listening to the next episode of Professor Prune and the Electric Time Trousers.
1: The Time Trousers.
0: Well, here's the story so far. Professor Prune and his friends Trixie and Percy have landed in the year 2069, where they've been met up with Boobyrella and Pikelet the Angel. They've all been caught by the wicked Fetish, king of the City of Sin. And believe it or not, yes, he's going to put them all in the pleasure machine. Oh, really? You can't expect people to leave drivel like that.
2: Do it properly.
0: Oh, come on, you can't be serious.
2: You're paid to read what's written now. Go on, tell the story.
0: Story is a load of old rubbish. Doesn't mean anything. I mean, I might as well say suddenly there was a huge explosion and they all disappeared in a puff of smoke. Hello? Hello? Anybody there? I was only joking, honestly. I didn't mean to. Hello? Come back. Please.
3: You made us disappear. You bring us back.
0: Oh, all right. They all came back.
4: That's better.
0: Did I do that? I say that's rather fun.
2: Don't ever do that to us again.
0: Oh, well, you better behave yourselves properly and I won't have to. And don't you forget, whatever I happen to say happens. So come on, jump to it, let's get on, chop chop, get lined up.
2: Oh, do shut up, you power-mad little juggins.
0: Right. Right. Okay, that does it. Power-mad little juggins, am I? All right, very well. You asked for it. Suddenly, before he knew what was happening, John Cleese sat on a wasp. Springing into the air, he hit his head on a low beam. Dropped back on a trampoline, bounced out through the window, into a grand piano, out again, back through another window, and ended up in a vat of gently simmering tapioca pudding.

0: And let that be a lesson to you.
1: Sorry.
0: I should think so. And now, on with...
2: The Time Trousers.
0: Oh, yes, the Time Trousers.
2: Corks! Lummox on toast! Cracky! Fishhawks, Uncle! I think Fetish is ready to start his torture. Cracky, oh, crisps!
3: Correct, my friends. Soon you shall be subjected to the Plesigar machine. It has taken years to perfect this electronic device, which will induce terrible mental suffering almost to the point of physical pain, and turn all those exposed to it slowly into mindless idiots.
4: Wait, I recognize that machine. It's
3: a television set. Too late, my friend. This is the end of the line.
4: How do you know?
3: Look, there's a full stop.
5: Oh, you monster, you fiend. You unutterably, horribly, foul, nasty thing.
6: Oh, are you speaking to me? Sticks and stones may break my bones, but words will never hurt me.
5: No, dear Booberella. I was referring to Fetish, not you. Oh, I don't know, though.
6: Saucy thing, but please, Fetish. Please, don't subject us to that terrible machine. Think of all the happy times we've had together, you and I.
3: Ah, my dear Booberella, every time I see you, I am reminded of Africa.
6: Oh, but why Africa?
3: You're much the same shape.
6: Cheeky boy. But this time I promise you'll get further than Bulawayo.
3: Booberella.
6: Yes, well.
3: Booberella, they may call you the interplanetary sex pot.
7: More like a teapot.
3: Your charms hold no interest for me. You will all suffer the torture I have prepared. Farewell.
0: With those words, Fetish turned on his heel, his charm, and the television set. Then he was gone, leaving the professor and his chums to their fate with the awful pleasure machine.
8: Good evening. This is the BBC. Bad, bawdy, and corrupt. As we have a few moments before our next simple item...
2: I know how to stop this television set. I just pull out the plug.

0: a color set.
1: Quick, now's our chance to escape. Quick!
2: Soon they were outside. The streets of the City of Sin were paved with blancmange, jelly, and custard.
1: Excellent. The streets are deserted. Follow me!
2: They hurried on, and Bubirella led them through a labyrinth of twisting alleys.
1: Right, everybody. The coast's clear, though there may be patches of hill fog in inland areas.
0: Crisps, Uncle! Hadn't we better try to find the trousers?
1: Of course, Trixie! Everybody spread out!
3: What about me?
4: Need I comment?
3: Oh, look over there, the trousers!
2: And there, sure enough, stood the time trousers. But climbing into them was...
1: Fetish!
5: The same, Professor.
1: Oh, you fiend. You fiend, get out of those trousers.
5: Never!
1: Then take that. And that.
5: Let go!
1: No, ouch.
5: Ow!
1: Oh, ow! Help!
5: Help!
1: Help! Help! Help! Help!
2: What's the matter?
1: I'm not complaining.
2: Fetish suddenly knocked out the professor with a rabbit punch.
6: Take that in my rabbit voice.
2: Then, clambering into the trousers, Fetish was gone.
0: Golly, crisp sausages, Uncle. You've lost your trousers.
1: Never fear, Trixie. We must make another pair and chase after him. Ah, what luck, a trouser maker's shop.
7: What can I do for you? I've a pack of cards at your service.
1: I've a pack of cards, eh? There's a name to conjure with. I want a pair of trousers made.
7: Well, we'll have to wait for my assistant. He's bound to be back soon.
8: Hello, boss.
7: Hello, Barnaby. Back soon. Good
1: Here time. Are the plans for the trousers, but I'm afraid I have no money.
7: That's all right. You can pay me in jokes. Here in the City of Sin, we haven't heard a joke for years and years and years.
9: Oh, you must listen to I'm Sorry I'll Eat That Again.
7: I do. Yeah. So I tell you what, a pair of these trousers for 2 dozen jokes, okay?
1: Fair enough. Off we go.
2: There now follows an attempt on the interplanetary joke record. On your marks, get set... Blast off.
0: Listen, I can hear the music of the Sears.
10: Aha, a Neptune.
9: No, it's Orion.
1: Orion? Which Orion?
9: Any Orion.
10: Wrong again, it's the comet.
0: The comet?
10: Coming to the garden board.
1: Look, a fiery meteorite blazing in the sky.
10: It's been satellite.
6: I can see the dog star.
1: You mean Lassie?
6: No.
1: Oh, Sirius?
6: No, I was joking.
3: Fly me to the moon.
9: Luna, you than me.
3: Jump into a crater and kiss me.
1: Ah, crater love hath no man.
3: I've got a heavenly body.
9: Just like the Great Bear.
3: Never mind, I'll meet you later.
1: And look, there's one of those big fat cats from Pluto.
6: Yes, it's a bloated Pluto cat.
0: I'm going to Mars.
9: Well, give him a love.
6: Listen, I can hear an asteroid approach.
1: Yes, asteroid approach, all right.
0: Hello, look, the signs with the zodiac.
9: I'm Aries the ram.
6: I'm Aries, they come.
1: I'm Taurus.
6: Taurus who?
1: Taurus off a strip.
6: I'm Libra.
0: Libra who?
6: Libra alone.
10: Well, I'm Aquarius, a coat.
9: Yes.
0: Well, we've come to a Saturn end.
7: All right, there's your trousers. Now, what about these jokes you promised me already?
2: But before their astonished gazes, the professor leapt into the trousers and immediately disappeared.
1: I think you've made them a little too large.
0: Don't forget me and Percy.
2: Seconds later, the threesome had gone.
3: Oh, I shall miss the professor, you know. Oh, well. It's all behind me now. And in front, I'm happy to say. Goodbye, Professor. Perhaps one day you'll think of me as I used to be.
9: Oh, no thanks.
3: Farewell, Professor. Farewell.
9: Farewell.
2: Meanwhile, in the trousers, the Professor was preparing to land once more.
1: Now I wonder where we are this time. Let's open the door and see.
3: Farewell, Professor. Oh, there you are again. Come here, you gorgeous creature.
1: Oh, no. Help! Blast off!
2: Will the professor escape from the clutches of Bubirella? Will he catch Fetish and the stolen trousers? Where will he land next? Find out in the next exciting episode of...
0: The Time Trousers.
2: Well, there it is. That's that. It's all over. All good things must come to an end. More's the pity. Enough is as good as a feast, but 30 minutes is 30 minutes, and I'm a garrulous old fool. In that edition of I'm Sorry I Read It Again, the cast were as follows. Mrs. Timbrook Taylor, John Cleese. Professor Graham Garden, David Hatch. Mrs. Jo Kendall, Bill Oddie. I'm Sorry was dramatized by Graham Garden and Bill Oddie, who always overplay. The song was composed by Bill Oddie, arranged by Leon Cohen, and played by Dave Lee and the boys. The production was by David Hatch and Peter Titheridge. Graham Garden appears by kind permission of his wife. And now here's John Otto Cleese.
7: Oh, no, it's I'm sorry, I'll read that again, thanks to Pavlov again.

0: present Arthur Lowe, John LeMessurier, and Clive Dunn in Dad's Army. The Big Parade, featuring John Lorre, Arnold Ridley, and Ian Lavender, with this week's guest, Bill Pertwee, Edward Sinclair, Larry Martin, and Pearl Hackney. Here is the news, and this is John Snagg reading it. It is early 1942, and the tide of war ebbs and flows. In North Africa, Rommel's successful counterattack culminates in the capture of Benghazi, while in the East, Hitler's aspirations founder on the frozen steppes of Russia. Meanwhile, in a quiet backwater of England, Captain Mannering, commander of Warmington-on-Sea's Home Guard, Sergeant Wilson and Mrs. Pike and her son Frank are enjoying an evening at the pictures.
1: I have no idea secret agents were such a comfortable profession.
2: It has its uncomfortable moments.
3: In Germany, the girls are along the
4: way. Arthur.
5: What is it, Mavis?
4: Hold my hand.
5: But... very well.
4: Oh, Arthur, I think Comrade White's so romantic, don't you?
5: Yes.
4: He's rather like you in a way, sort of strong and masterful.
5: Well, yes, I suppose he is. Yes.
4: Can't you sit a bit closer, Arthur?
5: Well, you see, it's not easy with the arm of the seat between us.
3: Wilson.
5: Yes, sir.
6: Who is this film chap? Some sort of foreigner?
5: I think so, sir, yes.
6: I think it's disgraceful having German actors in films. Why couldn't they have got somebody British for the part?
4: Oh, Arthur, just look at the way Conrad's holding her in his arms. Frank, take your fun out of your mouth.
6: Sorry, Mum.
5: Shut up, will you? Sorry.
6: I say, Wilson.
5: Yes, sir.
6: Realize we're surrounded by courting couples. It's like Hyde Park on a Sunday afternoon.
4: Yeah. They've got to go somewhere, haven't they?
6: Well, I really do think it's appalling the way people carry on in the cinema. No,
5: yes, I do, sir. Yes, first.
4: Frank, will you stop sucking your thumb?
6: No doubt about it. Public morals are going to pieces. Far too much permissiveness. As we dab when the war's over, people stop doing this sort of thing. There's a couple in front of us here. Absolutely disgusting. And they're blocking my view of the screen. Excuse me, my man. Mind sitting up, please?
7: Oh, sorry, sir.
6: Thank you. That's better. Good job Elizabeth isn't here tonight.
5: Well, why didn't she come, sir?
6: She doesn't like the talkies.
5: Oh, why not?
6: The moment Al Jolson first opened his mouth and said, "You ain't heard nothing yet," she complained of a headache. She hasn't been back to the cinema since.
5: Oh, that was quite some years ago.
6: Yes, well, she's not a great one for changes, you know.

0: Oh, I thought that was ever such a good film, didn't you, Arthur?
1: Yes, I did, yes, quite good.
2: Mum?
0: Yes, Frank?
2: Hey, that looks like Mr. Jones.
0: Where?
2: Well, just there in front of Mr. Mannering.
0: What? Sitting all hunched up with his overcoat collar round his ears?
2: Yeah.
0: Well, it can't be.
2: I bet you it is. Hey, Mr. Mannering.
3: Yes, Frank?
2: I think that's Mr. Jones sitting in front of you.
3: What? You sure?
2: Yeah, tap him on the shoulder and see.
3: Yes. That's you, Jones.
4: Oh, good evening, Mr. Mannering. Good evening.
3: It is you.
4: Yes, sir. This is my friend, Mrs. Fox. She's a widow, you know.
3: Really? Talk to you later, Jones.
0: Oh, good, it's the news. I like the news.
5: This is the Government British News, bringing the truth to the free people of the world. The Prime Minister, taking time off from the pressures of Whitehall, inspects the men of the Royal Weymouthshire Regiment. He pauses for a moment to admire the regimental mascot, a beautiful white ram, Angus of Clyde.
6: Look at that magnificent animal, Wilson.
7: Oh, yeah, awfully nice, sir.
6: My dear, that's given me an idea.
7: Oh, dear, has it?
6: I'll tell you about it later. Come on, we better report for duty.
0: Do you have to go, Arthur?
7: Well, I'm afraid so. Come on, Frank.
8: Oh, that's not fair. We haven't seen the Donald Duck yet.
7: Oh, come on.
6: Now, pay attention, men. Settle down. Last night, I went to the cinema, and I saw something there that really made me think.
4: Permission to speak, sir. That lady and I are just good friends.
6: What?
4: Well, it's not my fault, sir. She never leaves me alone. She's always after a bit on the side, but I tell all my lady customers the same thing. If you haven't got the coupons, you can't have it. It's against the law, you know, sir. It's against the law.
6: I wasn't talking about you, Jones. I'm referring to the ram.
3: What's the difference?
6: All right. The regimental mascot in the newsreel. Now, as you know, there's a parade next Sunday morning of all Civil Defence and Home Guard units to mark the start of the Spitfire Fund Week. And I thought that it might be a good idea if we had a mascot. I'm not quite sure what sort of mascot it should be, so I'm going to throw this idea at you, and then you can kick it about.
4: Permission to speak, sir. In bygone days in the hereafter, ships of the line used to have a figurehead at the mascot. A painted lady.
6: Well, I was referring to something alive.
2: Well, couldn't we have a live painted lady?
6: Oh, do be...
9: What? Mannering, I've got a white mouse. What about that as mascot?
6: Don't be stupid, boy. Can't have a white mouse leading the parade?
2: Of course you can't. You'd never get the collar round its neck.
6: All right, boy.
10: Hold on, sir. Now, what we really want is a symbol of power and aggression. Now, what about a Scottish golden eagle?
6: Have you got a Scottish golden eagle?
10: I have that.
6: Well, you've never mentioned this before.
10: It's stuffed in a glass case.
4: If it comes to that, there's a stuffed cart behind the bar at the Anchor.
6: I think we're getting into the realms of fantasy now, Jones. We must have something alive and large.
11: I've got a very large pussycat.
6: Have you really? Well, I appreciate your suggestion, Godfrey, but I don't think we'd ever get a cat to march along smartly. Something amusing you, Wilson.
7: Well, I'm just thinking perhaps the cat would follow Pike's white mouse.
9: Hey, I'm not having that, Uncle Arthur. The cat might eat it.
6: Wilson, this is a serious discussion, and you're supposed to set an example.
7: Well, with everyone making ludicrous suggestions, I didn't think one more would hurt.
6: They may seem ludicrous to you, Wilson. This is a democratic, open discussion. I invited them to kick the ideas around.
7: Yeah, but really, it's cats and white and mice and stuffed eagles. I mean, really, it's absurd.
6: Well, we've got to give them time. You see, the next suggestion would be a sensible one. Now, are there any more ideas for mascot? Well, let's consider the platoon motto. What we have, we hold. Let's see if that gives us anything. Mm-hmm. What we have, we hold.
2: Yeah, how about borrowing that sign from outside a pawnbroker's shop?
6: Walker. If you make one more stupid remark, I shall order you off the parade.
7: I've just had an idea.
6: I hope it's a sensible one.
7: Oh, yes. Now, we saw them using a ram as a mascot, didn't we, in the newsreel. Well, why don't we use a ram?
6: That's good thinking, Wilson. I mean, there's only one thing. Where are we going to get one?
11: Well, I think I might better help you there, Mr. Mannering. Don't you remember my friend, Mrs. Prentice, who has a farm?
6: Has she got any rams?
11: Oh, she's got a few. Mind you, they're rather peculiar at this time of the year.
9: Mr. Fraser?
12: Aye.
9: Why are they peculiar?
10: Well, as you said, laddie, it's the... good. It's the time of the year,
9: What time of the year?
6: What a time when they're after a bit
13: all
6: of...
13: All right.
6: Don't you tell that boy anything. Now, Godfrey, do you think Mrs. Prentice would mind if we borrowed one of her rams?
11: Oh, I am sure she won't. If we can catch one, but I don't think it'll be easy.
6: Oh, I don't imagine it'll present any great problem. Hi, Mannering! It'd be a useful exercise, you know, if we could...
13: Mannering!
6: Wilson, go and see what Hodges wants.
7: Very good, sir.
13: Hurry up, Mannering. I can't wait around all day.
7: Well, what is it, Hodges?
13: I want to have a word with Napoleon. Is he busy?
7: Yes, he is, rather. He's trying to work out how to catch a ram.
13: Oh, yes. Well, I'm sure that's going to help the war effort, isn't it?
7: Well, we're going to march behind it at the parade on Sunday.
13: Oh, that should make you all feel at home. You're used to falling like a lot of sheep.
6: All right, Hodges. What do you want?
13: It's about the parade on Sunday.
6: No.
13: You see this here? This is a plan of the procession, and your lot will be at the back. So you better tell them now.
6: That'd be absurd.
13: We're not at the back. We should be leading the procession.
6: Look, mate, someone had to make the decision, so I've done it. I'm telling you, you're at the back.
13: But I spoke to the town clerk about it on Monday at the Rotary Luncheon.
6: Don't start coming that class distinction stuff with me, mate. We've got to be in front. I should be marching with a ram.
13: Your personal life's got nothing to do with me.
6: What gives you the right to say that you're going to lead the parade?
13: Simple, isn't it? Alphabetical order.
6: What are you talking about?
13: Well, we're ARP and you're Home Guard. And A comes before H. I'll show you. Look at the plan. Now, first come the Sea Scouts Band. Then us, the ARP, see? Then the nurses. Then the ATC. Then the rescue service. That's A, B, C, D, E, F, G, H. Home Guard, you're last.
6: Don't be absurd. How can the nurses and rescue come before us? N and R come after H.
13: Oh, no, they don't. They're auxiliary nurses and auxiliary rescue. I keep telling you, A comes before H. You want to go back to school, mate.
7: Excuse me, sir?
6: Yeah?
7: Just occurred to me that as we're army, that's A.
6: Good thinking, Wilson.
13: No, yeah. No, you're not. You're not proper army.
6: Oh, yes, we are. We're auxiliary army. That makes us even further in front.
13: How can you be auxiliary army?
7: Well, it's quite simple, you see. We're army and you're ARP, so we're both A. Both A's, is that right? That makes us level.
13: Right.
7: So we take the second letter of army, which is R, and the second letter of ARP is R, so we're still level. Now we take the third letter of army...
6: which is M.
7: Right, right, sir. And the third letter of ARP, which is P, M comes before P, so we're first.
6: Well done, Wilson. There you are, Hodges. If you're going in alphabetical order, we're first.
13: That's what you think.
6: You haven't heard the last of this.
13: Oh, I suppose you think that's funny. Well, just you wait.
6: First round to us, I think, Wilson.
7: Yes.
6: So, number one section will parade here tomorrow evening at 6 o'clock, ready to march to Mrs. Prentice's farm to catch that ram.
10: Yeah, Mr. Mannering,
6: what is it, Walker?
10: I've got an idea for our mascots. Here, have a look at this photograph.
6: Well, I hardly think a scantily clad female would be an appropriate platoon mascot.
10: Oh, sorry, wrong photo. This is the one.
6: A magnificent looking goat. Don't you think so, Wilson?
7: Oh, yes, and look at that lovely white coat and those horns.
10: Gee, there's no doubt about it, man. It's a beautiful animal. Well, Mr. Mannering, what do you think? I can get you one just like that.
6: Really?
4: Permission to speak, sir. Won't we look a bit strange marching along carrying a photograph?
10: Not a photo, you silly old duffer, a goat. You just leave it to me, Mr. Mannering.
6: Very well, Walker. If you think you can get one.
10: Mind you, it'll cost you. But I should think about a fiver. Should just about cover my expenses.
6: I thought as much. Anyway, I'll leave it to you. Right, man, that's all. Dismiss.
4: Blimey, Joe, is that it?
10: Yeah. I told Mr. Mannering I'd get him a mascot, and I've got him one.
4: Oh, good sake. I've never seen just a scargy, mingy goat.
9: It's not very much like the photo, Joe.
10: A swindle? That's what it is, Joe. A swindle.
4: He looks like an old arse rug that's been chewed by rats.
9: He hasn't even got any horns.
10: Oh, yes, it has. They're hidden under these little tufts of hair. Now, don't worry, it'll be all right.
2: We'll just tart it up a bit, that's all.
4: You'll never get away with it, Joe. You promised Mr. Mann you'd get him a goat just like the one in the photograph.
2: Well, yeah, well, we'll have to make it look like the one in the photograph.
10: Rubbish, how did you do that, man? My nodding over here any minute now.
2: You'll see. Here, Pikey.
12: Yeah?
2: Get those antelope horns off the wall of the vicar's office. Go on.
12: All right, Joe.
11: My sister Sissy once had her handbag eaten by a goat.
4: You won't be carrying a handbag on parade, will you, Mr. Godfrey?
11: No, but they eat other things as well.
10: See, by the look of it, it's a long time since this year had anything to eat at all.
9: Here you are, Joe. Here's the horns.
2: Tom, now then, you watch this. We'll just stick these antelope horns on top of the goat's own horns there. Okay, keep still, boy, keep still. Keep like that. Now. There you are.
9: They're all lopsided.
10: It looks like a hot truck gone wrong.
2: Look, all we need is a bit of fuse wire to hold them on straight. See if you can find some, Pikey. There's a good lad. Go on.
4: Okay. Well, even if you get away with the horns, Joe, what about its coat? Look, it looks like it's been nibbled by nasty nannies.
2: Look, hang on. I haven't finished yet, have I? Here we are. Now, I happen to have with me one genuine goatskin rug. There you are. Now, if I just drape it over him like this, stand still, will you? There you are. Look at that. Look. Now, I think you'll agree that the effect is quite
10: ridiculous.
2: Well, that's not what I was going to say.
10: I've never seen anything like it in all my life, Joe.
11: I have to admit, it looks a bit odd.
9: Here you are, Joe. Here's the fuse wire.
2: Thanks, Pikey. I'll just get these horns wired together and then we can...
10: Very well, Vicar. I'll just have a word with
9: Mr.
10: Hey,
9: look out, the verger's coming.
2: Blimey, we can't let him see the goat. Quick, all of you make a circle round it. Go on, come on.
13: Oh, where's Mr. Mannering?
10: Here. What are you doing with the vicar's horns?
2: What? Oh, they fell off the wall. I'm just mending them.
13: The vicar's not going to like this, you know. He's very proud of those horns. He got them up the Umbala Umbala when he was a missionary.
2: Was that before or after he got put in the cooking pot?
13: Where's Captain Mannering? I wanted to ask him... What's that smell?
4: What smell?
13: That terrible smell.
4: I can't smell any smell, can you, boys?
2: Well, I don't smell any smell.
13: I shall have to report this to the vicar.
14: Ah, good morning, Roger.
13: Oh, there you are, Mr. Mannering. I just wanted to tell you that the assembly point for the parade on Sunday is in the station yard. And as chief of the Sea Scouts, I will see that my boys will be there at 10 o'clock sharp.
14: Splendid, Roger. Right, we'll see you there.
13: I must go now. I've got to see the vicar about a funny smell.
14: Extraordinary. Now then, Walker, did you get the goat?
2: Well, yes, I did.
14: Where is it?
2: It's here. Stand aside, lads. Let Mr. Mellon see the goat. There he is. What do you think of him, eh?
10: I've never seen anything like it. How dare you?
2: Yeah, well, I thought it might work.
10: You told me that you could get a goat, Walker. You showed me a photograph of it, and I gave you £5. And you turn up with this monstrosity.
15: I tell you, Godfrey, Joe's really going to get what's coming to him this time.
10: Oh, dear. I was relying on that goat to lead the parade, and now you've ruined everything.
2: I'm sorry, Mr. Mannering.
14: There's only one thing for it. We shall have to get out to Mrs. Princess's farm immediately and catch one of her rams. Right, men. Fall in outside.
2: I really am sorry, Mr. Mannering. Tell you what. Here's your father back.
14: Thank you. And I must say that I'm very disappointed.
2: Well, I did my best.
14: Yes, but how could you ever think that a wretched, miserable, moth-eaten creature like
2: this... Don't wave that fiver in front of his nose like that. Don't you know, goats eat anything? Even fibers?
14: Right, man, I'm going to leave this operation entirely in Fraser's hands. As you know, he's an expert in fieldcraft.
2: Aye.
14: I gather you've already located a suitable ram.
10: I have that. There's a magnificent beast in the field next door.
14: Right. Now you take Jones, Pike, Godfrey and Walker with you. Sombers and I'll stay here and observe.
10: Right. My party, follow me. Now, quiet as you can, boys.
14: I have the field glasses, Wilson.
7: Yes, sir. Here you are.
14: Thank you.
7: Just look at that ram. It's to the left of that thicket.
14: Yes, I see it.
7: You know, I get the feeling that it may not care very much for the idea of being caught.
14: You're never such a pessimist, Wilson. Fraser knows how to do it. He's an expert at this sort of thing.
10: Shh, now quiet, Bush. Now quiet. There's the ram now. Don't make a sound.
4: Right you are, Mr. Fraser.
10: Now, if we're going to catch this ram, what we have to do is to make it think we are perfectly normal.
2: That's going to be a bit difficult.
11: Oh, dear. It looks awfully fierce.
10: Ah, don't be a silly old soppy. Now, stand up and reveal yourselves slowly now.
4: I've completely revealed myself, Mr. Fraser.
12: He's got to accept us as part of the landscape. Now, spread out and slowly encircle him. Then, when I give you the word, we'll move in and grab him. Right, off you go. Are you ready? Jones? Walker?
16: Yes, yes.
12: Pike? Godfrey?
17: Yes, ready, Mr. Fraser. Yes, yes.
12: Right, now. Grab him!
18: Got him!
12: Oh, I've got him! I've got him! Don't let go of my leg, Jonesy. Sorry, Mr. Fraser.
0: Well, where's the ram gone?
19: Well, when we jumped in, he must have jumped out. Archie, I'm not surprised. Oh, how would you like it if five lunatics suddenly jumps out on top of you?
11: Oh, blathering man.
16: Oh, look, look. It's right across the bottom of the field there, near the river.
14: Ah, oh, Fraser.
11: What's that?
14: Where's the ram?
16: It's gone down by the river, sir.
14: Well, get after it, then. Never seen men so out of condition. Have you, Wilson?
20: No, sir.
14: No, no, it's shocking. Pike.
20: Sir?
14: Pike, you're the youngest. Run after it. Keep it in sight. We'll follow.
20: Yes, Mr. Manry.
14: Now, the rest of us are better to spread out. Send more chance of catching it that way.
20: I better follow Pike, sir. Otherwise, he might get himself lost.
14: You mollycoddle that boy, Wilson. Yeah. Very well, off you go.
20: All right. Thank you, sir. Thank you. Frank! Frank!
14: Spread out, man. Work down towards the river.
20: Frank!
0: Help! Help!
20: Good Lord, what's happened to him?
0: Help!
20: All right, Frank. I'm coming.
0: Uncle Arthur?
20: Hmm?
0: Is that you? Oh, please hurry. I'm sinking in the quicksand.
20: It's all right, Frank. It's all right. I'm coming. Good heavens, how did you get in there?
0: I just ran into it. Oh, help me, Uncle Arthur. I'm sinking.
20: All right, Frank. All right. Now, whatever you do, keep still.
0: Keep still? I can't even move. I'm sinking.
20: Stop struggling. Stop struggling. You'll only sink deeper. Hold on. I'm coming out to you.
0: No, don't come that way, Uncle Arthur.
20: Oh, why not?
0: Because there's a lot of barbed wire, you see.
20: Oh!
0: And you've...
20: Oh! Oh! Caught on this wretched barbed wire.
0: That's what I was going to say.
20: What? Well, why didn't you say it earlier? I can't get free.
0: Oh, dear, what are we going to do?
20: Is there anything we can do? Help!
0: Help!
14: Help! Any sign of the ram, Jones?
4: I have to report, sir. I've not seen nothing.
0: Help!
12: What was that, Mr. Mannering?
0: Help!
12: There it is again.
0: Help!
4: It sounds like an echo.
12: It's coming from... Listen, sir, it's coming from the other side of yon bushes.
14: Quick, come on.
12: Right, Mr. Mannering.
10: Right, sir.
14: Good heavens, Wilson, Pike.
20: How good as you've come, sir.
0: I'm thinking, Mr. Mannering. It's up to my ways.
4: Young Pike's in the bog. He's in the bog up to his waist. Don't panic. He's up to his waist in the bog.
14: Be quiet. Hold on, Pike.
0: Hold on, what to?
14: Just hold on.
20: Well, what about me, sir? This barbed wire is very painful.
14: Don't be so selfish, Wilson. You just have to wait your turn. Now, we need something to pull Pike out with.
4: Mr. Speaker, why don't we throw him a rope?
14: Don't be ridiculous, Jones. We haven't got a rope. By the time we got one, it'd be too late anyway.
0: Oh, no.
20: Excuse me, sir.
14: I've told you before, Wilson. You'll have to wait your turn.
20: Not me, sir. I was going to suggest a way to help Frank.
14: What?
20: Well, of course, if you don't want to hear.
14: Oh, this is no time for sulking. The boy's sinking.
20: Yeah, but I was going to suggest that if you lay your jacket down on top of the bog, you should be able to crawl across and get to him.
14: Yes, good thinking, Wilson. Right, men, take your jackets off.
10: That's up.
14: Hurry up.
10: Well, hurry up.
14: That's it. Right, now I'll throw them onto the surface. Come on.
10: That's it.
14: Still not enough. Jones will have to take your trousers off.
4: Mr. Speak, sir, don't you think a rope would be less revealing?
14: Oh, be quiet. Get your trousers off.
4: Yes, yes, sir. With pleasure, sir.
11: Would you like my flannel binder, sir?
14: It, what?
11: My flannel binder. It's very absorbent.
14: Oh, yes, anything, Godfrey. Come on, hurry up. Right, that's it.
0: Oh, please, hurry up. The mud's up to my chin. It'll soon be in my mouth.
10: Well, that ought to stop the boy complaining, anyway.
14: All right, Pat, we're coming. Now, Walker, spread eagle yourself on those clothes.
10: What?
14: Lie face down on top of the clothes.
10: But, well, I don't know about that.
14: Do as you're told. If you produced a decent mascot in the first place, this would never have happened.
10: Oh, all right, then. Here goes.
0: Ooh. Ooh.
14: Ooh. Now, stand by.
0: Ooh.
14: I'm going to sit astride you.
0: Sit astride me? No!
14: There we go.
0: Oh, I've got a mouthful of mud.
14: Stop complaining. Boy's life at stake. Right, Fraser, get hold of my left hand.
10: Right, I'll hear you.
14: Godfrey, hold on to Fraser.
20: Yes, Mr. Mannering.
21: Mr. Mannering, I'm going.
14: All right, Frank. Grab hold of my hand.
21: I've got it.
14: Well done. Right, Fraser,
10: I'm...
14: Godfrey,
1: Heave!
18: Heave!
1: Come on, Paul!
18: Heave!
1: Coming free. Heave!
18: Heave!
1: All right down there, Walker. Good, good. Right, Peter, Godfrey. Another heave.
18: Heave!
22: I saw this happen in a Tarzan film once. The man was pulling somebody out of the swamp and he got eaten by a crocodile.
1: Quiet, you stupid boy, and concentrate.
22: I'm free!
1: Yes, all right. I'll make your way across, Walker, to the bank.
22: Yes, Miss Manning.
1: Well, don't pit on his face, you stupid boy.
9: Oh, I am sorry, Joe.
1: Fraser, why don't you pull me in?
10: Right, yes, sir.
1: That's it.
22: Mr. Manreen, I should like to thank you for saving my life. May I shake you by the hand?
1: Later on, when you've had a wash.
10: Hey, had we no better get Walker out?
1: What? Who is? Yeah. Right, get over his legs.
18: Oh, blimey.
9: Hey, Joe. You look just like a Kentucky minstrel.
16: You are, really. How very amusing. Excuse me, do you think somebody could possibly spare a minute to get me free now?
1: All right, Wilson. Fraser, Godfrey, go and give Wilson a hand out of the barbed wire.
10: Right, yeah. Come on, Godfrey.
16: Yes, Mr. Fraser.
10: We'll soon have him free, Mr. Wilson. Well,
16: that'll be a relief.
10: I'll take this arm, Godfrey. You take the other one.
16: Very good.
10: No.
16: Pull!
10: Yeah.
16: Thank you very much.
1: Good heavens, Wilson. Look at your uniform. It's in shreds.
16: Well, yes, it would be. I left half of it on the barbed wire.
1: You look dreadful.
16: Well, if you'd pardon me saying so, sir, you're not exactly the picture of sartorial elegance yourself.
10: Hold on, Captain Mannering. Where's Jones?
1: I don't know.
9: He was here not long ago.
10: Mr. Manby, look. They're floating on top of the bog.
1: Good Lord. It's Jones's forage cap. Quick, Walker. Get down again on top of those clothes.
10: Oh, blimey, not again. Go on, son. It's for Jonesy.
16: All right, just for Jonesy then.
10: Let me get a straight walk or something. Probe around in the mud. I've got longer arms than you.
1: All right, Fraser, but hurry up.
10: Look out, Joe. Here I come.
1: Can you feel anything?
10: I'm afraid not, sir.
1: Sure?
10: Nothing, sir. Nothing at all.
1: All right, Fraser. Walker, you better get out. Give him a hand. Thanks, Godfrey.
16: Yes, sir. My dear,
10: poor Mr. Jones.
1: I can't believe it. I simply can't believe it.
16: It doesn't seem possible, does it?
10: He was a good man.
4: Hello there.
1: Oh.
4: I've got the rope, Mr. Manreen. Oh, you're out, Pikey.
23: Yeah.
4: Well, what's the matter? You all look as if you've seen a ghost.
1: Why didn't you tell us you were going for a rope?
4: Well, he was busy. I didn't want to bother you. Why, is something the matter?
1: No, Jones, nothing's the matter, nothing. Right, man, fall in.
16: Yes, sir.
1: It's a long march back to Warmington.
16: All right. Come along now. Squat. Stand short.
1: Thank you, Wilson. Squat. Lift. Turn. By the left. Quick. March. Lift. Right. Lift. Right. Lift. Right. Lift. Right. Lift. Right.
16: I do hope nobody sees us like this, sir. We look like the only survivors of Pompeii.
1: Carry yourself with dignity, Wilson. No one will even notice.
16: Oh, Lord, look, there's someone who will. Look who's coming down the road. It's the Virgin, that dreadful Hodges fella.
10: Do you see what I see, Mr. Hodges?
16: Yes.
10: Yeah, look at him. Just look at him. Look at him. They're covered in mud from head to foot. Oh, no, I know.
1: Left, right. There's the warden up ahead, man. No doubt he'll have some clever, sarcastic comment to make. Take no notice.
4: Don't you worry, sir. We'll treat him with ignore.
10: Here they come, Mr. Rogers.
1: Left, right.
10: Are you all right, Mr. Rogers? You've gone purple. You look as if you're going to have a heart attack.
18: I've waited years for this moment, and now it's come. I just can't think of anything nasty enough to say. I can't.

In that episode of Dad's Army, based on the original television series by Jimmy Perry and David Croft, you heard Arthur Lowe as Captain Mannering, John LeMessurier as Sergeant Wilson, Clive Dunn, Corporal Jones, John Lorry, Private Fraser, Arnold Ridley, Private Godfrey, Ian Lavender, Private Pike, Bill Pertwee, Chief Warden Hodges, Edward Sinclair, the Verger, Larry Martin, Private Walker, and Pearl Hackney as Mrs. Pike. The Big Parade was adapted for radio by Michael Knowles and Harold Snowd and produced by John Dial.

0: Once upon a time there was an engineer.
1: Choo-choo Charlie was his name, we hear.
0: He had an engine and he sure had fun. He used good and plenty candy to make it

0: How much is that vase?
1: It's 1,000 years old and worth £10,000.
0: Ha ha! This curly whirly with all its miles of chewy toffee covered in creamy Cadbury's chocolate is 10 minutes old and only costs 3p. Of course, you can't stick flowers in it. But you can't chew a vase.
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4: Hello and welcome again to the News Quiz. 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
4: Thanks to Giles Bancroft for that. Let's meet the teams now. Please welcome first on my right, Jeremy Hardy and Krishnan Guru Murphy. And opposite them on my left, Alan Corran and Linda Smith. Jeremy, the traditional easiest question. Who's being accused of getting sexed up even after some Horlicks?
5: Oh, that's Ali Campbell, who is the government's chief. Well, he used to be press officer, and now he's just sort of Goebbels in chief. And Straw said that the report which Campbell put together, which was called What I Did in My School Holidays, and was about Iraq. Well, you see, the thing is, he plagiarised it, but didn't accredit it, and so that doesn't count, does it? He nicked it, but then altered it, so that's just research, surely. Because whereas it said things like Saddam Hussein supports opposition groups in other countries, that became supports terrorist groups in other countries. Where it said Saddam has a moustache, it became has a magic wand that can turn sand into laser weapons, and so on. But your man Campbell, who likes to be a bit macho and a bit of a tasty geezer, he said, well, they might say it's a Horlicks up in effete Blackburn, but down in Burnley they would say it was a storm in a teacup. Now, I was in Lancashire recently, and I wouldn't really be touting Burnley as a seat of rationality. Given,
6: I went to school given in Blackburn, and I grew up in Burnley.
5: Well, you know that.
6: So, yeah, I do know.
5: How come you haven't got a proper Lancashire accent, then?
6: Good school.
5: You go all... You mean good as in here's money, take my child's accent away?
6: Yes, exactly.
5: Not good as in teacher stuff.
6: No,
5: just
6: no.
5: Make you posh, so
6: just
5: you can
6: make
5: go
6: me
5: on the
6: sound
5: telly.
6: Posh, so I can go on the telly. Yeah.
5: No, you see, you've been tricked, you've been duped. You're all posh, and all you can do is the news.
6: I know.
5: Otherwise, you could do pop programmes and youth TV. You could sit around on beanbags on a Saturday morning, proper TV. See, right, it's Krishnan, and we got some top stuff coming up now. Yes.
7: What do you think we've got left to say? Nothing. Except I know Alistair Campbell wants the BBC to apologise, so I'd like to say I'm sorry. I hope the bastard shuts up now.
4: Alistair Campbell has denied claims he sexed up the dodgy dossier about the Iraq's alleged weapons of mass destruction. He said there was no way he'd sexed it up, screwed it up perhaps, but sexed it up, no. Alistair Campbell is Tony Blair's press secretary. Secretary because he does whatever Tony wants him to do, and press because that's what he does to the backs of journalists' heads as they're bent over a tub full of water filled with piranhas. Krishnan, why has it all changed down on the farm?
6: This is something to do with how much money Europe spends on caps.
4: Mm-hmm.
5: Caps? Oh, sorry.
6: Contraceptives. apparently, Europe spends $50 billion a year on...

0: contraceptives. And they've reformed, this is called the cap, and, yeah. And they've reformed the cap so that they're not going to give as much money out as they used to.
1: This is to stop farmers making their animals pregnant.
0: Yes.
1: Yeah.
0: No, it's the Common Agricultural Policy, of course, which is cap, and which is basically a way for us all to pay farmers to exist and produce butter and wine and meat that nobody wants, and it floods the market in the developing world and drives farmers out of business, and we're still going to pay just as much for it as we always have been, but the farmers are going to get slightly less. So where it's going, I don't know.
2: It was quite a boring report, but there was one bit that caught my eye, which said that they'd had to concede to 5 French demands, which sounded like quite a good night out.
1: The European Union started in good faith as a way of cheering Germany up, because they were feeling left out of the celebrations about them having lost the war. You know, and so and then it just became this bizarre experiment to see what happens when you put a lot of butter in the sea. So we're going to give the farmers a bit less?
0: We're going to give the farmers a bit less, and Britain is actually going to just sack all its farmers because it's decided that most farms are museums, and so they're going to go out of business.
1: Then, really, not museums. You can walk into a museum for nothing. You're on farmland, you get shot through the head.
3: This week saw the long-awaited reform of Europe's Common Agricultural Policy. In the 1970s, CAP was famed for causing Europe's famous food mountains, which have gradually diminished following a series of visits by John Prescott. 2 points to Christian and Linda. How did the world's most wanted man get close to the world's most eligible bachelor?
2: Well, this is your man, Aaron Barczyk, is it?
3: Barczyk.
2: It doesn't matter, we won't need to remember it. But but anyway, he got into Windsor Castle, he got into the party, and he got up on stage and he made a speech and he snogged Prince William. And the terrible thing is he could easily have been a terrorist and that would have been a disaster. King Edward the Ninth. The only one who wasn't there. He'd be like Caligula, wouldn't he? Forcing us to watch endless reruns of It's a Royal Knockout. Why, but it's hilarious. Oh, again? Yes, let's watch it again, shall we? You can't see it too many times, can you?
0: Did you hear when the Queen saw this man in a pink dress and a beard dressed as Osama bin Laden go up and snog Prince William and give a speech, she said, "Oh, that'll be Harry."
1: They're going to send in the SAS and say, "Right, see what you can do, chaps." And they're going to clamp down on people with a royal fixation, which is about...
2: Jenny Bond. That's
1: Jenny Bond. Nicholas Witchell. They raid Nicholas Witchell's flat. What do you think is in there? Loads and loads of magazines, pictures all over the walls, crowns, Jubilee mugs.
3: Aaron Barczyk, a self-styled comedy terrorist, astounded security services by gate-crashing Prince William's 21st birthday party. After his arrest, the comic complained police treated him like a KGB agent. They drove him down the Mall in an open-top carriage with the horse guards, forced him to eat a 13-course dinner in Buckingham Palace, and gave him a trip to Edinburgh. Alan, listen to this.

0: Alan, who's been pooting it about this week?
1: You just did the best available joke on that for the whole thing. I mean, it's this...
0: Well, you can have the points and we'll move on, if you like.
1: Right. Well, there's some amazing trade deal. We're going to buy all their gas. I mean, we know what the answer is. It's Vladimir Putin. That Vlad the Impaler is here. But the extraordinary thing was seeing him standing next to Prince Michael of Kent. Absolutely ashen-faced, because Prince Michael of Kent is a Romanov. And Putin was introduced to him, and his tiny eyes glazed over. I have nothing else to say about that, but it was a bit unsettling.
2: It's interesting that peace has broken out between ourselves and Russia, and everyone says, well, that's fair enough, it's to do with oil. But you try and explain that war is to do with oil, and people glaze over, don't they? My point exactly.
0: Is Vladimir Putin's state visit to Great Britain the first by a Russian leader since Tsar Alexander II 129 years ago? The trip got off to an embarrassing start when the president's plane had to be diverted to Birmingham, with the result that Mr. Putin spent his first 4 hours in the United Kingdom thinking he was in Chechnya. We start round two with a cutting from the Financial Times.
3: A Romanian, Victor Dodoi, 45, plans to complain to consumer authorities about the poor quality of a rope he used in a failed attempt to hang himself. He said, you can't even die in this country.
0: Thanks to George Georgiou of Nicosia, Cyprus, for sending that in. Jeremy, who's hoping to paint the inner cities blue?
2: Oh, this is Oliver Letwin. Now, the Tories call him Oliver Left Wing. An example of how progressive and humanitarian Oliver Letwin really is that he thinks all refugees should be forced to apply in the countries that they are desperately trying to escape by night from the secret police, which is a bit like saying that, you know, the people in the Great Escape shouldn't have started that tunnel without planning permission. Your plans have been a major threat to drainage, Tommy. But this is the Tories' idea of a progressive, Oliver Letwin. And he says he wants to solve the problems of the inner city, but he hasn't really said how. He said neighbourliness will do it. I don't suppose he's ever lived on a council estate, but if you ever do live on a council estate, the people who break into are your neighbours. But they want to cure the ills of society by just making us be more neighbourly, and we'll all sit on porch swings, and our neighbours will have made slightly too much lunch and invite us round to finish it, and then they will murder us. And nick our videos. There's no idea there at all.
4: Well, it's all right.
5: I think you're wrong there, Jeremy. I do think you're wrong saying it's not an idea that they've got. It is an idea. It's this idea that there was once this golden age when everyone was lovely and there was no crime and you could just walk in and out of people's houses. It's the sort of thing, sometimes older people have that idea, don't they? That, oh, you know, you could leave your doors open. You think, well, you could leave your doors open because you didn't have anything to nick, that's why. Like, my nan used to go on like that, and I said, oh, yeah, could you imagine in the 50s some career criminal sneaking into your scullery and dragging out the mangle? Having it resprayed. Selling it in Amsterdam.
0: It's the latest cunning wheeze from Shadow Home Secretary Oliver Letwin, who's announced plans to rebuild support for the Conservative Party in the inner cities. Mr. Letwin said he wanted to create a strong neighbourly society, immediately interpreted by Londoners as a society of people you don't know, have no wish to know, and who you might have nodded to once in a newsagent, but that's as far as it's going. Krishnan, what's the brand new word on the street, according to Collins Dictionary?
6: Well, aren't there lots of new words on the street? There's about 5,000 new words on the street, according to the new Collins Dictionary, and there's lots of strange ones in there. If, for example, I was trying to...
2: If I were trying to. Sorry, but you do read the
6: Did
2: news.
6: Did I say I went to a good school as well, didn't I? Yeah. If I were trying to make love to Linda, in the old-fashioned sense of the world, I would call her Bootylicious, which is apparently one of the new...
1: You might call her Shagtastic, which is in as well. I was very upset to find Meldrew in there. I thought at least they'd come up with Corum. Meldrew apparently means a curmudgeonly old fart. Although I've missed my chance there. Next time they bring the dictionary out, I'll be dead. Corum will mean a stiff. But Shagtastic actually was there.
7: It's a wonderful word.
6: And weblish, apparently, is a new word, which is all these new funny text words that we do, like be right back, BRB, or sweep, sod off, you pretentious git.
0: It's the latest edition of the Collins English Dictionary. It includes words and phrases such as regime change, Quidditch, weblish, and roadmap. Al-Qaeda is in the new dictionary, so for the first time ever, Americans might be able to find it. Linda, listen to this.

0: Was that Eminem?
1: Linda, why are the government insisting that drivers will need both their hands?
0: Oh, this is this new law, isn't it, that's going to come in about using mobile phones in cars. Now, I personally don't use the field telephone or drive, so it doesn't really affect me. But apparently, driving at 90 miles an hour down the motorway while screaming into the telephone is not the aid to road safety that you might think it is.
2: How else are you supposed to let the pizza delivery boy know where you are on the M25?
3: The thing about mobile phones that they've skewed all the crime figures because the 100,000 that were supposed to be stolen last year weren't stolen. They were thrown away by their owners. Because if you have a mobile phone and it's nicked, you can go to any phone car warehouse and they give you a new one upgraded. Which is ridiculous that we don't know how many were nicked. I don't know why they don't have a rare telephone like mine. It's on a cable. It plugs into the wall. You try and nick that, you take the house with you. Of course, using it in the car's a bit tricky. You've got to park in the hall. But I...
2: Alan's one of those people who thinks if you speak loudly and clearly, you shouldn't need to use a phone at all.
1: From December, motorists using mobile phones while driving will face on-the-spot fines of £30. The Road Safety Minister, David Jamieson, said, missing a call won't kill you. Unless the call says, don't for God's sake use the A3, 100-foot-tall radioactive mutated dinosaur is marching towards Guildford. Alan, why is it advisable, and I quote from the Bard, to power nap, perchance to dream?
3: If you can't sleep at night, you don't worry about it. Because if you take 10 minutes in the middle of the afternoon, it's just as good. Exactly the same as sex. I mean, you have to do it all night. 10 minutes in the afternoon, puts a rose in your cheeks, as we say. But a brief nod, 40 winks, 20 winks, are wonderful for you.
0: I think the best thing for insomnia is, because you notice that no matter how hard it is to get to sleep at night, you always want to go to sleep once the alarm goes off. So you should, you know, no matter, you know, you've been, oh, awake all night, alarm goes off, oh, 5 more minutes. So what you should do is set your alarm for 5 minutes after you go to bed. 8 hours refreshing sleep.
3: Because when you reach a certain age, when the alarm goes off, you want to pee. And we have to...
0: Mrs. Corran's rigged up for
3: me. No, it's something... something that Mrs. Pavlov has rigged up for me.
2: That's really, a horrible really twist tricky. On the tease made.
3: If you don't... It's very sad, this thing. When we got this tease made, which is some time ago, it had a picture of a child on the front. It had a plastic thing next to the clock. And you're supposed to put a picture of your own child there, so when you wake up in the morning, you see your child, and there's the tea. And we never got around to it. We got somebody else's child. It's been there 20 years. Probably extremely old by now with his own prostate problems. But, the really good thing about it, though, it has an integral tray. After you turn and put the tea in, when you lock it off again so that the vacuum works, you have a little tray which things fall off in the night and the alarm. And when you...
0: Yeah, when your domestic arrangements are sounding more and more like Wallace and Gromit.
2: Alan, you know when you're asleep and then you find you're naked upstairs on a bus, that's a dream.
1: New research shows that a 60 to 90 minute siesta can be as refreshing as a whole night's sleep. Margaret Thatcher famously slept for only a few hours a night, upside down and hanging from the ceiling. Before we start the final round, here's a cutting from the Daily Telegraph.
4: An American colonel accused of proposing marriage to as many as 50 women is being investigated by the US Army. In some of his emails, he claimed that he was 6'5" tall. He later revised that claim, explaining he'd shrunk after making too many parachute jumps.
1: Thanks to Jim Taggart for that. Jeremy, your music.

0: Jeremy, whose foul-mouthed racket made him balls up this week?
1: I quite like this Mountie now, because we haven't got anybody who's decent at sport in this country. And I hate tennis fans anyway. I mean, it's all those people in the centre court going, "Come on, Tim, come on, fall down and hurt yourself, you dreadful foreigner." And, but your Mountie man there, who's got some tenuous connection to the fact that, you know, the letter A appears in Britain and Canada. And he did use the W word, which is peculiarly English, so that suggests a bit of cultural knowledge of our language, which is good, because I don't think they say it in Canada much.
2: But he only got fined £1,600 for this.
0: I mean, I would pay £1,600 to say f*** on the BBC.
1: I think he's right. All those umpires, I mean, they sit up on that. Has anyone ever seen them climb that ladder, or are they carried? Is it like a fire engine pull up and leave that thing there? And they all sit up there, sort of tuning pianos all day and saying, "What's happening? Who's that man? Why is he wearing shorts? Why is there a net on? What? Out?" And they don't know what's going on. They don't understand anything. And then they get these poor orphan children. Pull them out of chimneys, clean them up, make them stand there so that Tim Henman can hit balls at them. I liked it in the old days when they had Ilina Stasi and people like that, and you could hear every foul word that was used on the court. They didn't need microphones. And they had those wooden bats made with catgut and leather tennis balls they had. And the women wore dresses. They all looked like they were dressed by the Taliban. The men wore long leather breeches and Elizabethan beekeeping masks.
0: During his second round defeat at Wimbledon, Greg Rusedski unleashed a foul-mouthed tirade against the umpire. Rusedski started Wimbledon as a great British hope and ended as a Canadian. He lost his concentration after a spectator called out during a vital rally. The spectator, later identified as one D. Blunkett, explained it was a genuine mistake and nothing to do with his crackdown on Canadian asylum seekers. Krishnan, why could every sock soon have a silver lining?
3: Smelly feet.
0: Smelly feet.
3: Smelly feet. As we know, when we walked in, Alan is not wearing socks today. And he's wearing rather fetching deck shoes.
1: They made that noise that the blind date audience makes when someone's got a CSE. And I believe, Craig, you know how to use a spoon, don't you? I've got sandals on me. What do sandals make?
2: Prizes. No, no. That's points. Points. No, anyway, that problem is Alan's got smelly feet and Jeremy hasn't. And so,
1: What?
2: If he wants to get rid of his smelly feet, scientists in Seoul, appropriately enough, have, have discovered that you can make a fabric with silver running through it, and the silver kills all the smells and all the bacteria that cause all the smells, and you no longer have smelly feet.
1: Or you can use the silver to change for money and buy soap.
0: South Korean nanotechnologists have discovered a method of impregnating silver particles into clothing, giving it antibacterial properties and putting an end to smelly socks. Silver socks prevent nasty smells and also provide protection against werewolves, though people planning to meet Michael Howard should also take garlic and crucifixes as well. Linda, what new software can find the bull in Bush, not to mention the bull in Blair and Brown?
4: Bullfighter.
0: Yes.
4: This is Bullfighter, this new computer program that can sift out stupid language and over-elaborate bull, really. That's in, people's speeches, politicians' speeches, and it just sifts out all the extraneous words, except that it's invented by some management consultants, so he'd wipe them out completely, wouldn't it? Because the management consultant himself makes no sense whatsoever. So they tried out this software on the Prime Minister. He had quite a lot of these verbiage, and they tried it on Gordon Brown, and it went off the scale. And then they tried it on an EC agricultural commissioner and the computer crashed.
0: Bullfighter is a piece of software that sifts the bull from business jargon and exposes empty rhetoric. The software gave a speech from Tony Blair the thumbs up, but a speech from Gordon Brown the thumbs down, and responded to a speech by George W. Bush with the message, "Wowie Moore, it's a talking monkey." Alan, for whom were no nudes, bad nudes.
5: Oh, I'm very sorry for this bloke. It was at Sadler's Wells, and he bought a leaflet, and he said, and the leaflet said, "Come and watch these naked people dance. Watch them do the splits." Enormous fun, especially with the men. And he turned up, and he went in, and they all had their kit on. And so he took the dance company to the Advertising Standards Authority and said, I came there in my raincoat, and I was hoping to see naked people all over the stage, and they weren't there, and the Advertising Standards Authority found in his favour. And now they're going to give a special nude performance just for him. Sadler's Wells.
1: People are going to start ringing up consumer programs saying, "I bought this shower gel in good faith, getting into the shower only to find there was no nubile woman in there."
0: An anonymous theatre-goer was appalled to find that a performance at Sadler's Wells featured no nudity, despite the fact that the poster showed a naked male and female dancer. He's had his complaint upheld. It's now been taken up with the poster's designer, a Mr. Alistair Campbell. Before we reveal the exciting final scores, let's hear the cuttings the teams have brought along. Jeremy.
1: This was sent in by Rolo Tompkins of Durley in Hampshire. It's the obituary of Brigadier Sir Gregor MacGregor of MacGregor. A good horseman, MacGregor was once passing in front of the band when his mount noisily broke wind. "Sorry about that, brigade of drums," he called out. "That's all right, sir," a piper retorted. "We thought it was the horse."
0: Christian.
2: This is with thanks to Richard Sr., who has sent in a letter received from the Department of Social Services in Greenville, South Carolina. It says, "Dear sir, your food stamps will be stopped effective March 1992 because we received notice that you passed away. May God bless you. You may reapply if there's a change in your circumstances."
0: Linda.
4: This was sent in by Peter McWilliam in Leeds, and it's from Explore Sri Lanka. These are the rules from the Taprobane Elephant Polo Club. Rule 1, no elephant may lie down in front of the goal mouth. 2, sugarcane, bananas, rice balls packed with vitamins shall be given to the elephants at the end of each match, and a cold beer or soft drink to the elephant drivers, but not vice versa. In a dispute, the umpire shall determine a player's sex.
0: Alan.
5: Well, I spotted this in Tuesday's Daily Mirror, Simon. It's quite like. A robber armed with a gun demanded cash at a Burger King restaurant in Ypsilanti, Michigan. But the assistant said he couldn't open the cash register without a food order. "All right, give me some onion rings," said the robber. "Sorry," said the assistant, "they're off." "Okay, make it a cheeseburger," said the robber. The assistant said, "Is that with high-fiber bun, low-cal bun, wheat-free bun, whole grain, toasted white, or..." The robber fled.
0: Thank you all. Let's look at the final scores. Jeremy and Christian have 15 points. Linda and Alan shaded ahead to win this week with 17 points. Before we leave you, here's an item from the Swanage Advertiser letters page.
6: On March the 23rd at 6:15 in the evening, on the beach near the Molem Centre, two pretty girls stripped off to their thongs and ran into the sea, where they frolicked for several minutes. Through the pages of your paper, my wife and I would like to thank them. Yours, the Reverend Ron Wood, Swanage.
0: For that, goodbye.
6: Taking part in the news quiz were Jeremy Hardy, Krishnan Gurumurthy, Linda Smith and Alan Corrin. The chairman was Simon Hoggett and the news was read by me, Harriet Cass. The chairman's script was written by George Poles, Lucy Clark, Simon Littlefield and Dave Cohen. And the producer was Simon Nichols.
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13: 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Thank you.
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0: Well, listeners, this is the last show of the present season. No hoorays. After tonight, we say goodbye for the time being. It's sad, isn't it?
1: Oh, I don't know, Jim. It gives the cast an opportunity to take an early summer holiday. Think of it, Jim. June in the south of France.
0: You going to the south of France?
1: No, but June is. I'm going to Bexhill. I'm taking a house there.
0: Brick by brick?
1: I'm renting a house.
0: Oh, is it?
1: Yes, I don't fancy a hectic holiday this year. I just want to take it easy. All I want is a bit of sun so I can lie about the garden.
0: Well, it'll make a change from lying about your age, won't it, eh? So we'll pass the funnies and let's get straight on with the customary end-of-series feature, the TIFF Film Festival. In this, listeners, we revive an item which you, our masters, have asked to hear again.
1: Now, the item which your letters have asked us to revive is a story of backstage life, a story which tears aside the empty glamour and tarnished tinsel of show business. The story of two brothers who made up the front half and the back half of a pantomime horse.
2: The scene is the Palace Theatre, Burbage on Tyne. A packed house is staring stolidly at this year's pantomime. It is a very inexpensive production, Ali Baba and the Nine Thieves. In the wings, the lovable pantomime horse Dobbin is waiting to go on. Inside it are the Withers brothers, Sid and Jim. From within the front of the horse comes an urgent voice.
3: Sid! What is it?
0: Nothing. Just wanted to check that you're there behind me.
4: I'm here.
0: Righto, Sid. You are facing the same way as me, aren't you?
4: Yes, I am. Why?
0: I just don't want a repetition of what happened in Barnsley. The two of us galloping in opposite directions. He decided... Sid!
4: Now what?
0: What are you doing back there?
4: Eating peanuts. Any objection?
0: No. Just wondering what you're going to do with the shells. Hello. Hello, it's getting near our cue. Sid, we're on. Give him a nice big smile.
4: How can I give him a smile?
0: Well, do the best you can. Now, stand by. Rosie's just going to give us our cue.
5: What's that? Who's this coming through the gorse? Tis Dobbin, my best friend, an horse. Come on, Dobbin. Now bow to all the boys and girls in the audience. Oh, they're lovely. Now to show how happy you are, let's see you waggle your tail. Let's see you waggle your tail. Waggle your tail, Dobbin.
0: Sid.
4: What?
0: Wake up at the back there. Get that tail waggling.
4: Can't.
0: Why not?
4: I've broken me waggler.
0: Broken your waggler? Rosie, he's broken his waggler.
6: Oh, well, don't worry, Jim. I'll skip that bit.
5: Oh, well. Never mind then, Dobbin. Come and show me how much you love me. Nuzzle your head against mine. Ah.
0: Sorry about the waggler, Rosie.
6: Oh, never mind. That show business.
5: Oh, you dear old Dobbin, you.
6: What's up with Sid tonight?
0: We're not seeing eye to eye at the moment. He's in one of his moods. Any minute he might... Oh, oh, oh, oh, oh!
6: What's the matter, Jim?
0: Oh, ring down the curtain. I'm in agony. Ring down the curtain. Sid, don't sit. I can't stand it. Oh, oh! Sid, whatever made you do it?
4: I don't know. I was bored, so I lit up a cigarette.
0: Oh, Sid, Sid.
4: Oh, I'm sorry, Jim. I see now it was perhaps thoughtless. Is it still painful?
0: Well, it's not so bad now while I'm sitting in the basin. Sid, I want to talk to you, Sid. I'm worried about you, Sid. Your whole attitude to your career has become... Well, yes, I shall say it's superficial.
4: I don't know what you're talking about.
0: Oh, yes, you do, Sid. Going to bed with your hooves on. Not taking proper care of your waggler. Being rude to the lady contortionist.
4: She's just a troublemaker, that one.
0: On the contrary, Sid. She leans over backwards to do the right thing. Sid, what's up with you?
4: What's up with me? All right, you ask for it, I'll tell you. I'm fed up. Fed up to the back legs. You may as well know, Jim. I'm sick and tired of being the rear end of a horse.
0: Sid, I never realized.
4: Look at me. I'm good-looking. I've had a decent education. I'm not scared of responsibility. I want to make something of my life.
0: Well, what do you want to be?
4: The front end of the horse.
0: Well, Sid, I never knew you felt like that. We did toss for ends.
4: Oh, I don't care. You're the one who gets all the glamour, the applause, and... Look at you last week. 14 proposals of marriage you had.
0: But only from horses, Sid.
4: Well, it doesn't matter. Either you agree to change places or I'm walking out of the act. Now, think that over.
0: Sid, no, come back. Sid, you can't walk out like that. Sid, don't leave me. Sid, I'm stuck in the basin.
6: Jim, what's up with Sid? He's just cantered past me with a face like thunder.
0: Oh, Rose, I'm so pleased you came in. You'll pardon me for not getting up. Rosie, he's mutinied.
6: Sid?
0: Yes, he says either he takes over the front end or he's walking out. Oh, Rosie, he's so hot-headed.
6: Oh, quite the reverse from you, Jim.
0: Yes. Which reminds me, pour some more cold water in the basin, will you, dear?
6: All right. Oh.
0: That's better. Rosie, what am I going to do?
6: Oh, well, if you're the front end, you stay the front end. Why should Sid expect you to swap places? It's like rabbits ordering Landauer to let him do the twiddly bits.
0: Rabbits and Landauer are no comparison, dear. It's different with jugglers.
6: I know, but the principle's just the same. Oh, Jim, if Sid wants to walk out, let him.
0: But, Rosie, I dare. It'd mean I'd have to do both ends of the horse by myself. And that would tax the resources even of Sir Lawrence Olivia.
6: Here, there's Sid coming back now. Now, Jim, you tell him.
4: Well, Jim?
0: Oh, Sid, won't you reconsider? It's been a good life we've had together inside the old Dobbin skin. I mean, in winter, pantomime, and every summer, racing for Jack Hilton.
4: Oh. If that's your only answer, it's goodbye, Jim.
0: You mean you...
4: I'm tired of taking a back seat. Goodbye.
6: That night, Dobbin went on, but only half full. Oh, Jim tried hard, but with all that amount of empty horse dragging round the stage behind him, well, inevitably, some of the illusion was lost. By his third entrance, the audience were beginning to get a bit restive and remarks could be overheard.
7: Hey, you lost your leg, Gunner.
0: By the second half, I was desperate. I hung a sign on the empty hind quarters. Staff wanted, apply within. When there were no applicants by scene 8, I just dreaded having to go on again.
6: Who's this coming through the gorse? Tis Dobbin, my best friend and horse. Come on, Dobbin.
0: They're throwing things. Get the manager. Get the RSPCA.
6: No. Wait. Look, they've gone silent.
0: They're applauding now. Why?
6: Jim, your tail. It's waggling.
0: My tail waggling? It can't be. There's nobody to waggle it no more.
6: Oh, there must be. Oh, Jim, don't you understand? It's Sid. He's come back.
0: Sid, come back? Sid, where are you?

0: Cheers, please, gentlemen. Drink up, chicks, one and all, here.
1: Oh, dear.
0: Mr. Glum. Huh. Now, that there son of yours, that Ron.
1: Oh, yes, I want to know him, yes.
0: Well, when he was in here with you last night, he spent the whole evening just staring at that sign on my counter.
1: What, you mean the sign that says, ring the bell for the barman? Yes, he asked me about that.
0: What did he ask?
1: He says, why can't the barman ring the bell himself? Of course, that's typical of my Ron, yes. You see, Ted. It's not that he's dim. He's not dim now. He's just... Well, he's like blotting paper.
0: Why blotting paper?
1: Well, he soaks everything up all right, but he gets it all the wrong way round. Talking about soaking up, I'll have a brown, if I may. Here. Now, take that crisis what cropped up between Ron and Eth last Friday.
2: Oh.
1: When I say crisis, Ted, I mean it was a real crisis.
2: Watch
1: especially
2: it.
1: As far as Eth was concerned.
3: To have got so much worse these last few weeks. Somehow I just can't seem to get you out of my mind day or night. You've become a sort of ache. Know what I mean, Ron?
4: Yes, Eth. We had it for supper.
3: Oh, not hake, beloved.
4: Not hake.
3: No, it's...
4: No.
3: Well, you know, it's the romantic side of us. It's the kissing and the... Well, you know, well... Perhaps it's only the warmer weather, but... I'm just all of a... Hold, Ron. Hold me. Hold me, precious.
4: Hold your precious what?
3: Your arms round me, beloved. Both arms. Oh, Ron.
4: Oh, yes.
3: Oh, beloved, I know you feel the same way. You've never held your arms quite so tight round me. Whisper to me why.
4: I'm trying to do at me wristwatch step.
3: Goodness, one of us can retain some vestige of self-control. Oh, Ronnie, it just isn't natural for hot-blooded people like you and me to remain unmarried indefinitely. Oh, my dear heart, if you only knew how much I yearn.
4: I do it, but it isn't enough to support both of us.
3: That's your father coming out.
4: Well, it's about time, Eth. He's been in there for half an hour.
3: Ron, I'm not talking about the pub.
4: Oh. Oh.
3: Don't you see? Don't you see, beloved? If money is the only reason he's stopping us getting married, it's not a strong enough objection. And if he can't see that, then, well, I think we should put the bands up willy-nilly.
4: Why bring strangers into what is...
3: No, Ron. Willy-nilly is an expression. It means, let's do it anyway.
4: Ah.
3: Are we agreed, Ron?
4: Yes, Eth.
3: And you'll tell your father so?
4: If you like, Eth.
3: Oh, right. Well, now we'll have to get down to the necessary detail work.
4: Righto, Eth.
3: Oh, no, Ron, I didn't mean that.
4: Go on, Eth, just a kiss.
3: No, Ron, no, not now. I've cooled down now.
4: Well, never mind, Eth, willy-nilly, Eth, willy-nilly. Let's do it anyway. Go on.
3: Oh, you don't understand.
4: I do.
3: I didn't mean that.
1: Hello, hello, hello. Them glucose tablets are doing Ron a power of good. All right, break clean. Ron, if you've gone in the tool shed and taken the hedge clippers, you're a bad boy. Your mum wants to do her eyebrows.
4: Well, the man from next door came and took the clippers back.
1: Well, then she'll just have to pluck them. I'll take her the pliers. Of course, she ain't half taken to doodling herself up lately. Ever since she started going off of an evening to this ladies' handicraft class.
3: Oh, ladies' handicraft class?
1: Yes, that's where she takes herself three times a week now. She says it gives her an interest. She told me last night she's trying to make herself a bag. Of course, I forced back the repartee what sprang to my lips. I mean, one has to be tactful sometimes. You wait till you're married.
3: That's just what we're spending the best years of our youth doing, Mr. Glum.
1: Hey?
3: Waiting till we're married. Ron and I have talked the matter over again very fully, and... Ron, tell your father.
4: Tell him what, eh?
3: No, say your piece.
4: Oh. The owl and the pussycat went to sea in a beautiful daydream.
3: No, what? About us.
4: Oh, yes. Look, Dad, why won't you let me get married? Is it simply for financial reasons? Or has it got something to do with money?
3: Because, Mr. Glum, if it is just money, we no longer accept that as sufficient objection. We'll manage somehow. Love will find a way.
1: Eyewash!
3: I beg your pardon?
1: I said eyewash!
4: Not very often, Dad and Pete.
1: Down in!
4: Said to me,
1: down in!
4: What?
1: Don't you come saucy, my boy. That's enough from you. Now, look here. Let us please not peruse the subject anymore. My reason why I am loath to let my son get married is not just money. It's also... Well, I'd rather not discuss it in front of R-O-N-A-L-D.
4: R-O-N-A-L-D. Honest, Dad, you do treat me like a child sometimes. Do you think I don't know what R-O-N-A-L-D is?
1: What is it, then?
4: It's spelling.
3: Mr. Glum, you can't just toss the subject aside like that. You've got to give us your reason.
1: Well, what is it then? What do you want me to know? What do you want me to tell you?
3: Well, I just want to know what your reason is.
1: Well, right, if I can see that I shall have to say it, because I'm not sure whether Ron really loves you.
3: Ron, did you hear that? Your father said you don't really love me.
1: No, Ed, please, no, Mum. May you be forgiven. Don't put words in my mouth that I didn't say.
3: But you did.
1: I can repeat my exact statement verboten. I can. I said I wasn't sure. You see, Ed, this is the knob of the matter. Not only are you the first girl Ron ever went with, you're the only girl he's ever been with. Now do you see my dilemma? Is it love, or is it he just don't know any better?
3: Most awful. He's been engaged to me for 7 years. And every single night of that 7 years, all he's wanted on that sofa is me. So if he doesn't love me, I'd like to know who does.
4: Roland.
1: Hey?
4: That's what R-O-L-A-N-D spells. Yeah. I've been quietly working it out.
1: There. Well, just quietly work it back in again.
4: Yes.
1: Now, look, Ed, let's get this straight now. You're the only girl that's ever been in his life.
3: Yes.
1: Supposing now, even after 7 years, he got pally with someone who's quite different from you.
3: How do you mean, different?
1: Well, the direct opposite of what you are.
4: A boy.
1: You're not helping. No.
4: Sorry, Dad.
1: I mean, not a girl who's quiet and homely and nicely behaved. Someone interesting. No offence, some flighty piece. One of them waggly hip creatures, all tinted nylons and life is meant to be lived.
3: It wouldn't make any difference at all.
1: No. Well, if I could feel sure of that, Ed, I'd let Ron be married tomorrow.
3: Do you mean that, Mr. Glum? Do you really mean that if Ron could meet other types of girls and still come back to me, you'd withdraw all your objections?
1: I mean every word. If I saw that happen, I'd arrange the wedding. I'd tack a bit of carpet on the spare room floor for you. I might even move me pigeons out of there.
3: In that case, we're going to send Ron out tonight to somewhere where he can meet that sort of girl. Somewhere like, the Arcady Pally to ballroom dancing.
1: What? That converted Nissan up back of the pin table arcade? The one they call the Passion Pit?
3: Yes.
1: Oh, Ed, that's carrying temptation a bit too far. Well, I don't think Ron would like visiting a place like that, would you, Ron?
4: No, Dad.
1: Then what are you putting your hat and coat on for, then?
4: I'm getting married tomorrow.
3: You see, he's as sure of his love as I am. Now, Ron, listen. Yes? When you meet these girls, I want you to go out of your way to... pal up with one.
4: Alice.
3: Spend the whole evening with her.
1: Now, steady. Now, you don't know the sort of girls they get at the Arcady. It's like asking a lettuce to pal up with a rabbit.
3: That, Mr. Glum, is your view.
1: Of course it is.
3: I have no doubt in my heart that Ron will come back loving me more than ever.
1: Oh, dear, if I'm beginning to regret I ever brought this up. Now, listen, Ron, wake up. Open your eyes. Listen.
4: Yeah, Dad.
1: Listen to me carefully.
4: Yeah.
1: Them girls at the Arcady, they're of a very, very warm and affectionate nature. How shall I... When you dance with them, you'll find they dance very, very close. And they put their cheek right against yourn. They sort of snuggle, very tight, very disturbing. Here, give me my cap, I'm coming with you.
0: So he went off on his own, eh?
1: You'll have to have that throat sprayed, yeah. Ted, yes. Yes, Ted, he went completely on his... Talking about that, give us another brown.
0: Oh, yes.
1: He went off with his head held high and his dancing shoes in a brown paper bag.
0: Yeah.
1: Like Sir Lancelot riding forth to prove his love for the beautiful Lady Givenchy.
0: You know, for F to purposely send her fiancé off to a place like the Arcady. Oh, she must have been really sure of him.
1: She was, Ted. Mind you, when 11:15 arrived and he wasn't back, she wasn't quite so sure.
0: Nah.
1: By 11:45, she had definite doubts. And by 12:15...
3: Mr. Glum, what a fool I've been. Ron's only human. Oh, I can just see what's happened. He's met some dyed blonde with her own flat and she's invited him back for a drink. Oh, what chance has Ron got?
1: Well, from the sound of it, a very good chance.
3: Oh, dear. Oh, look out of the window again. See if you can spot him coming round the corner.
1: I can't see that far. The street lamps have gone out and you don't... Wait a minute. There is someone coming. It's Ron. Hey, switch that light out so they won't see us.
3: They?
1: Well, if he's got someone with him.
3: A female?
1: Well, it's so dark I wouldn't swear to it. But it's either a female or an Argyll and Sutherland Islander. Oh, dear, look.
3: What?
1: They're jiving together around the pillar box. They both got carnival hats on.
3: But he can't be bringing her in here.
1: Yeah, I'll get away from the window or they'll spot me. Now, listen.
3: He brings her in this room to our bit of sofa.
1: Shh, shh, shh.
4: I think everybody's asleep. We'd better tiptoe.
3: He is bringing her in here.
1: Shh, listen.
3: Mr. Glum!
1: They're going upstairs. That I am not having in this house. Run! Come here!
4: Hello, Eth. Oh, Eth, fancy us getting married tomorrow. I can't wait.
3: So I noticed.
4: Hey?
3: If you think I'd marry you now, you've got another think coming. I never want to see you again. Goodbye, Ron Glum. Forever!
4: Dad?
1: Yes?
4: Eth struck me as being upset about something.
1: And I should think so too, you shameless creature. Listen to me, Ron. What is that woman you met at the dance hall doing upstairs?
4: She's getting into your bed.
1: Into my... Ron, you don't mean she...
4: Yes, Dad?
1: I'll give her Ladies Handicraft Guild. Eth, come back. That's no woman. It's Mrs. Glum. Come back. Eth. Well, thank you very much, said he, assuming his own voice rather brilliantly. Well, whether Eth comes back or not, you'll have to wait till the next series to find out. Until then, Bentley, would you like to give them our farewell message?
2: Oh, certainly, old man. Well, listeners, Jim and I just want to say thank you for having us. We've thoroughly enjoyed it, and next time, you must come round to our place. Bye-bye for now.
1: Goodbye, all.

Harry Rabinowitz and the BBC Review Orchestra bring our recorded show, the last in the present series, to a close. Those involved were Dick Bentley, Professor Jimmy Edwards, and June Whitfield, encouraged by Wallace Eaton in the keynotes. Incidental music was composed and arranged by Peter Acaster. The keynotes arrangements were by Johnny Johnson and Frank Barber. Your announcer was John Hobday. Frank Muir and Dennis Norton wrote the scripts, and the series was produced by Charles Maxwell. We all say au revoir until...

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With Wilfred Bramble as Albert and Harry H. Corbett as Harold.

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1: Come on, hurry up. It's your move. Dead? Dead? Are you dead?
2: I'm thinking.
1: Well, it's your move, and you're in shit.
2: I know.
1: Now what do you think you're doing?
2: I'm moving my queen.
1: That's not your queen, that's my bishop.
2: The salt cellar's my queen.
1: No, it's not. The pepper pot is your queen.
2: Oh, I thought that was your queen.
1: No. My queen is the bottle of Angostura bitters. There it is. Now, if you move your thimble, you're in check. How can we play a proper game if you don't know what your pieces are? Have you been moving anything else of mine?
2: Well, I don't know now. Is that egg cup yours?
1: Yeah.
2: Oh, well, I moved that. Twice.
1: That's my king's rook. Oh, well, that's that, isn't it? And you've cocked up my Sicilian defence. I mean, there's no point in carrying on. I was trying out Novochensky's opening gambit from the World Championships. No wonder it won't come in off. Oh, it's no good. We'll have to get a proper set if we're going to play. Well, I'll go. You set them up again. We'll give it another try. And don't eat any more of my pawns.
2: Yeah.
3: Good idea. Does Mr. Albert step early there?
1: Yes, he does.
3: So the old fellow's still alive then?
1: He's still alive. Just...
3: Good. Well, don't go to stand here like a couple of raw prawns.
1: Oh, you better come in.
2: Ta.
1: Here, in here. Through to the lounge. Dad, there's a gentleman here to see you.
3: Hello, Dad.
2: Who are you?
3: You don't recognize me, do you? Well, it's not surprising. You haven't seen me for 45 years. I wasn't knee-high to an abbo's wife once when I left. I'm Arthur.
2: Arthur? It can't be. Not Arthur.
3: Arthur.
2: Arthur? Harold, this is Arthur.
1: Is it?
2: I don't believe it after all these years. Little Arthur.
3: There, Dad, don't get upset. Yeah, let's have a Captain Cook at you. Yeah, you're just the way Mum described you. A bit older, a bit smaller, but I'd know you anywhere.
1: Excuse me, I'm...
2: Oh, Harold, this is your brother.
1: Oh, my brother? I ain't got a brother.

0: Yes, you have, son. Arthur.
1: Arthur?
0: Yeah. Arthur. He's your older brother.
1: Don't be daft. It can't be. I'm an only child. I've always been an only child.
0: Arthur's your stepbrother.
1: Your stepbrother?
0: Yeah. Well, I met Arthur's mother before I met your mother.
1: I see. And?
0: Well, we were engaged for 6 years. And then one night, I couldn't control myself any longer. And then after that, she went off me.
1: I'm not surprised.
0: Well, then, Arthur came along, see? But she wouldn't marry me. She got into cricket club. She said marriage and athletics didn't mix. And then she got picked for the women's cricket team to Australia. Leg spinner she was. And I never saw her again. And then I met your mother, and that was that.
1: Oh, what a very nice story. That is very savoury. And how many more little bastards have you got spread round the world?
0: Don't talk to me like that.
1: Well, you certainly used to put yourself about, didn't you? You never told me you had another son.
0: Well, it was a long time ago. I haven't seen him since he was 2 years old. I didn't even know if he was still alive.
2: Well, I am alive and kicking. So you're my kid brother, eh?
1: Yes. So it would appear.
2: Well, it's course for a celebration.
1: Does it?
2: Yeah, let's break open a few tubes of Aussie lager. I brought some with me. I'm told it's harder to find over here than an Arab at a bar mitzvah.
1: Who's that?
2: There you go. Yeah, now have a real drink. Well, here's to the Steptoe family. Long may it be reunited.
0: Jimmy, two sons. Come on, Arab, drink up.
1: Cheers. Whoopee.
2: Oh, cripes, I needed that. My mouth was as dry as a kangaroo's jockstrap.
0: Oh, Arthur, there's so much I want to ask you, but first things first, where are you staying?
2: Well, Pop, I'll tell you, I haven't as yet made any arrangements. I've only just fallen out of the flaming aeroplane. But I understand there's a million flop houses up around Earl's Court, so I suppose I'll make my way up there and have a look at...
0: Oh, no, no, no, son. You don't want to do that.
1: Why not?
0: You can stay here with us.
1: Well, I ain't got any room.
0: Of course we have. We'll make room. You wouldn't want your brother living with strangers, would you?
1: Yeah.
0: He's just arrived all the way from Australia. He can have your room.
1: Oh, wait a minute.
0: Yeah, you can make a bed up down here.
1: Down here?
0: For the time being.
2: That's very decent of you, Harold. I'm obliged to you.
1: Oh, yeah, but...
2: Well, that's settled then. Yeah, I must say it's good to be back in the old country, in the bosom of me family. A man needs roots.
1: Roots? You're not staying, are you? I mean long. It's a holiday.
2: Well, I don't know, young Harold. I'm thinking of staying here for good now. I've been about a bit, you know. Done everything. Walkabout, sheep shearing, cattle driving, gold mining, pearl fishing.
0: Ah, oh, marvellous.
1: Yeah, sounds much better than it is here. Bingo and telly, that's all we got. You'll be bored to tears here, especially when the rainy season starts.
2: Rain? Love it, love it. When you've spent 7 years on the outback without seeing a drop, you've got no idea how beautiful rain is. Yep, I think this is the place for me.
3: Well, excuse me for getting in, ladies.
1: Oh, blimey, not another one.
3: How much longer are you keeping me out there?
2: Stone the flaming crows, the taxi driver. I forgot all about you.
3: Yeah, £5.10, please.
2: £5.10?
3: Well, I turned the clock off when you got out.
2: Yeah, maybe you did, but I think you turned it on when I left Melbourne.
3: Are you going to pay up, or do I call the police?
2: No, let's keep the wallopers out of it. £5.10. Harold, I don't seem to have any pommy money on me. I wonder if you'd mind paying Ned Kelly here for me.
1: For £5.10?
0: I'll pay the man, Harold. Arthur will give it back to you.
2: Oh, too right. Just as soon as I've changed me traveller's check.
0: Yeah, of course he will.
1: Here you are, £5.10.
3: Oh, thanks, Governor. Good morning.
2: Thanks, Harold. Just put that on the plate.
0: Ah, oh, it's marvellous to have you here, Arthur. How's your mother?
2: Oh, it's very sad. Sorry to say the poor old lady passed on last month.
0: Oh, dear. Oh, I'm very sorry.
2: Yeah, a bit of a shock, really. She'd never been crook in her life. Active right up to the last.
0: What happened to her?
2: Well, she keeled over with a half-shaved merino ram between her legs. New South Wales Steering Championships, it was. She would have won, too. 39 seconds and she only had the back legs left. Oh. Great tragedy. A year's supply of Swan Lager she was on. Oh, not that it would have lasted her long, you understand. Here, you want another eat?
0: Yeah, thanks. Yeah. Did she ever marry?
2: Oh, no, not her, no. She shacked up with some high-tie plonk grower when I was 7, but he used to beat the bejesus out of her. Finally, one night, he come home, stewed to the gills. She smashed him across the back of the head with a quart jar of his Vino Redo. She loaded up the Ford, and we didn't stop for 300 miles.
1: My mother was a school teacher. A very lovely woman, very gentle. A lady she was, my mother. I don't believe a drop of alcohol ever passed her lips, did it, Father?
0: Oh no, Harold. Not your mother. Salvation Army she was.
1: Yeah, that's right. The very pious lady.
2: Well, well, well. Funny how a fella can have two Sheilas so different, ain't it, eh?
1: Yeah. How very amusing.
0: Now you come home, Arthur, we'd better start making plans for the future.
1: What plans?
0: Well, now he's going to stay with us. He's got to start thinking about work, hasn't he?
2: Work?
1: Yeah, well, good idea. Yeah, I'll take you down to the labour exchange first thing in the morning. They're digging a new tube tunnel and they do use a lot of Commonwealth labour.
2: No. Just wait a minute. I didn't come 12,000 miles to dig my way across flaming London.
1: Oh, I'm so sorry. Perhaps you has a trade or a profession.
2: Well, no, not exactly.
1: No?
0: Neither of you.
1: Well, I'm different. I don't need one. I have my own business.
0: It's family business, and Arthur's family. He's coming into the business. I'm going to make him a partner.
2: That is a very handsome offer, Dad, which I am delighted to accept.
1: No. Look, I'm sweating my guts out building up this business. I'm not going to stand by here and watch a perfect stranger walk
0: in
1: here.
0: He's not a perfect stranger.
1: There's Tommy.
0: He isn't to me. He's my son. My eldest son.
1: I see. That's the way it is, huh? Well, I'm sure you have a lot to talk about, if you'll both excuse me.
2: No, leave him be, Pop. He'll be all right. Must be a bit of a shock to the young fella, me just turning up out of the blue. He's bound to be a bit jealous.
0: I can't understand it. After all I've done for him.
2: Ah, well, you'll get over it. Give him time. Well, I'm going up to me room to clean up. Oh, I'll just pop outside first and point Percy at the porcelain. And then I'll tell you what I'm going to do. As it's my first day home, I'm going to take you and the young fellow up to town, and I'm going to buy you both some slap-up tucker and a bonza frog cap.
0: Oh, that'd be marvellous.
2: Yeah. There's just one thing. I wonder if you could see your way clear to lending me a few quid. Just till I cash me traveller's checks, you understand?
0: Yeah, of course, son. Anything you want. 5, 10?
2: Better make it 20. I'll tell you what. Make it around 50. Then I won't have to keep coming back to you.
0: 50 it is.
2: Yeah, thanks, Pop.
0: Oh, it's so good to see you again, son. You don't know what this means to me, having both me sons around me. You've made an old man very happy.
2: Well, it's great to be home again, Pop. Oh, by the way, I've got a little present for you.
0: Have you? Oh, how lovely. Just what I've always wanted. A boomerang.
1: What are you doing?
0: Eh?
1: Oh, it's very nice. You've painted that well. It's on the gates now, is it? The whole world can see it now. Steptoe and Sons. It's official now, is it? He's rowed himself in.
0: Well, he's agreed to join the firm, yes.
1: But I suppose he needed much persuading.
0: Harold, I can't understand you. Why are you taking this episode? Why do you resent him? He's your brother.
1: How do you know? How can you be sure? It could be anybody. He says he's your son and you believe it. You're so gullible.
0: Ah, he's my son, all right. All them photographs he's shown me, him and his mother, and the things he's told me. Ah, yes, it's me son, all right. He's got my ears. And me nose.
1: And your money. Where is he now?
0: He's in bed. I just took his breakfast up.
1: You see? You never bought me breakfast in bed in my life. Well, it makes me sick the way you run round after him.
0: I don't run round after him.
1: Well, get him up. If he's a partner, let him do his full share. He can help me turn this cart round for a start. Come on, get him up.
0: He can't get up. He's not well. It's our weather. It's playing up his old war wound.
1: Oh, he's got a war wound as well, has he? He runs in a family, don't he?
3: Nobody can do any work round here except me.
0: He was a prisoner of war in the Japanese.
1: And I bet they were glad to get rid of him and all. He certainly ain't seen the rising sun since he's been here.
0: You're very bitter, Harold.
1: Yes, I am bitter. I'm resentful. I'm jealous. I'm all of these things. Because I think it's diabolical that a man can work as hard as I do and see it given away like this. So someone who hasn't even put a thing into the firm.
0: Well, that's where you're wrong. He has. He's put his shares up in Luke Capital.
1: Shares? What shares?
0: He's invested all his money in an Australian nickel mine. You've heard of Poseidon.
1: They got shares in there?
0: No, the one next door to it. Poseidon Reef runs right under his land.
1: Oh, my God.
0: Oh, he's got the lot there. Nickel, gold, opals, tin, steel.
1: Red pudding, marmalade. You daft pillock. You can't have steel mines. You make steel. Dad, he's a con man. He's a ponce.
0: You don't like him, do you?
1: No, I don't. He never give me no boomerang. That seconds me to see the way you have been taken in by him. You think the sun shines out of his ear holes? I don't exist anymore, as far as you're concerned.
0: Well, it's natural for man to have a deep affection for his firstborn.
1: Right. And you favour him if you want to. But I'm warning you. I'm not going to stand by and see everything that I've worked for handed on a plate to one of your illegitimate rogues.
0: There's enough for all of us.
1: Well, where? Tell me. Go on, tell me. Tell me. Tell me where. And how many more can I turn up once the word gets around?
0: None. There's only you and Arthur.
1: That you know of. I mean, the way you move around, God knows how many more there are.
0: Me?
1: Yeah, you. Oh, you've told me often enough when you've been in your cups. All the birds you used to have in your young days. You're a one-man population explosion. I bet you sired more offspring than an Aberdeen Angus. Yeah, you ought to be on a stud farm with a big rosette stuck behind your ear hole. And you'd have them all in the firm, wouldn't you, eh? We'll finish up with a bigger board than ICI's got.
0: We won't. There'll just be you and me and Arthur. You've been very childish. You know it makes sense. Arthur's just the sort of man we need in this firm. We've never had a good financial brain running the business.
1: Thank you very much. I've managed perfectly well up to now.
0: I'm not blaming you. You do your best you can. It's just that Arthur's more, he's had a much better education than you have.
1: Everybody's had a better education than I've had. I used to spend more time in the Alton cart than I did in school.
0: Well, you didn't like school. You was always up in the wag.
1: There's no reason for not sending me. You should have made me go.
0: I couldn't. You were too big. You were heavier than me when you was 11. I tried to make you go to school, but you kept threatening to wallop me.
1: Wallop you? When I was 11?
0: Yeah. I was frightened of you. I couldn't control you. I tried to get you into Borstal, but they wouldn't have you.
1: Again, thank you very much. Oh, oh, oh, what an idyllic childhood I did have.
0: Well, it's true.
1: It is not true. I never had a chance. I was so far behind at school, it was humiliating. 3 years running, I was kept back. 14 when I left school. I was the only bloke in the class in long trousers. I must be the only man around here who left school while I was still in the juniors. If I hadn't gone into the army, I still wouldn't have been able to read and write. You crippled my mind, you did. And now you're holding it against me. I could have been a doctor or a band leader or something. I always liked music. You never helped me there, neither did you, eh? That teacher said I was musically inclined, and you ought to encourage me. But you wouldn't buy me a piano, would you? Oh, you taught me how to whistle instead.
0: I got your left piano all surround.
1: There was 32 notes missing. I couldn't even play chopsticks on it. And the lid kept falling down on me fingers. Clunk. Aversion therapy, they calls that today. No, mate, I never stood a chance. Doomed I was from the day I was born. You neglected me. God, blimey, Harold Wilson would have been sitting on an awesome cart if he'd have had you for a father.
0: You can't blame me for your own shortcomings. I never knew you wanted to be a band leader.
1: You never bothered to find out, did you? You just weren't interested. That's what I can't forget. You're more concerned with yourself than in my future. And now what little I've managed to build up for myself, you expect me to share with him. Well, I'm sorry, Dad, it's not on. You'll have to choose. Me or him?
0: That's not fair. You can't ask a man to choose between his sons. Not just like that.
1: That's okay. It's very simple. Either he goes or I go.
0: Why can't we all stay together?
1: No, no, one or the other. Go on, make up your mind.
0: I can't, Harold.
1: Right, I'm off.
0: No, Harold.
1: No, no, I'm sorry, but that's the way it is. I would have gone before, but I've always had you to look after. Well, that's changed now. Hey, it's his turn. I've had you for 40 years. Now he can have a go. And good luck to you.
0: What about the business?
1: Let him run it. If you can get him up, that is.
0: No, no, you can't go. Harold, not now. It's time to go out on the round.
1: I've completed my last round for this firm.
0: Well, who's going to do it?
1: May I suggest you go into the house and turf Wallaby Jim of the Islands out of bed? Give him a mat, put him on the cart and let him get on with it. What?
0: He won't be able to drive that horse. You know she won't go out with anyone else but you. Nobody else can handle her.
1: Then I suggest he sells off a few of his nickel shares and buys himself a kangaroo. And he'll be home in one of them. He'll be able to hop round in no time. Goodbye.
0: Harold, no, don't go. Come back. Yeah, he'll be back. Ah,
4: oh,
0: shut up!
4: Hello, Dad. Oh, what a lovely morning.
0: Afternoon.
4: Yeah. Oh, the old war wound's still playing me up, Dad. Oh, I know now how you must feel. Oh. Still, perhaps in a few days I might be able to start giving young Harold a bit of a hand round the station.
0: He's gone.
4: Gone where?
0: He walked out. Yeah.
4: Oh, that's a blow. Still, he'll be back when his old gut starts rumbling. By the way, Dad, I wonder if you could lend me another fibre. There's a horse running at Kempton Park.
0: Yeah, and there's one in the stables rearing to go as well.
4: Hey?
0: Get your finger out.

0: Hello there, Mr. Stecco.
1: Well... Hello, Lenny. How's it going?
0: Not so bad. How do you like being out on the cart after all these years?
1: Oh, I'm too old for this game now, Lenny. When I'm up, I can't get down. When I'm down, I can't get up.
0: Have you seen Errol lately?
1: Not for 3 weeks. You know he stepped up on his own.
0: Yeah. I saw him pushing his handcart last week.
1: Handcart? And he got a horse?
0: No. But he didn't look well. He's lost a lot of weight. He didn't seem too keen on me seeing him. Pride, I suppose. Why don't you two get back together?
1: I'd love to, Lenny, but I don't know where he's living.
0: Oh, I do. He's got a room in Paddington. Cairo Road. God, it's the right sort of dot house. I've got the number here somewhere.
1: Yeah?
0: Yeah.

0: Oh, God, it's freezing all these days. I never left that door open. Hello? What's it doing here?
1: Hello, son. The landlady let me in. I've been looking for you for 3 weeks now.
0: Oh, yes?
1: Lenny Jenkins told me where you was living. I put a shilling in the gas meter.
0: Oh, good. Oh, there's no need. Thank you very much. I'm quite capable of providing my own eating. Oh, well, what brings you into this neck of the woods?
1: Oh, I was worried about you. I hadn't heard of you, and I was wondering how you was getting along.
0: Oh, I'm very well, thank you. I'm doing nicely.
1: You're not going to stay in this place, then?
0: Oh, good heavens, no. Now, this is just temporary accommodation until I find something more suitable. I've seen a quite nice little mews cottage that I'm thinking of renting. I say, would you excuse me while I make my tea? Would you care for some toast?
1: You've only got 2 slices of bread.
0: Yes, well, I'm offering you one.
1: No, that's all right. I've already had a big dinner. So you're doing well, then?
0: Oh, yes. I can't complain. Business is coming along very nicely.
1: You've got yourself a horse and cart, then?
0: Oh, yeah. I'm very pleased with it. It's a 4-year-old horse. 17 hands. Beautiful animal. I'm particularly pleased with the cart. It's brand new, bigger than yours, of course. But I've had to have it to handle the volume of trade, what I'm doing.
1: Oh, good. Aren't you going to put any jam on your toast? You always have jam with it.
0: I ain't got any. I'm on a diet. Says I've given up jam. A businessman eat far too much, you know. And digging their grave with their own teeth, as my specialist puts it.
1: Harold.
0: Yes?
1: Come back, Harold.
0: Oh, I think we've had all that out. I don't see the advantage of discussing it any further.
1: I need you, Harold. The business needs you.
0: I'm sure your new managing director can look after the business.
1: He's gone.
0: He gone?
1: He's upped it. Gone to Australia, I think. You were right, Harold. He was a ponce, a lazy, no-good con man.
0: I told you he was. But a bloke like him wouldn't take the awesome cart out.
1: Oh, he took it out, all right. The only trouble was he didn't bring it back. He logged it. I had to go out and buy it back. I haven't seen him since.
0: But what did you expect?
1: Come back, Harold. I can't manage on my own.
0: Oh, no, I don't know. I mean, I'd like to help you. Really, I would, but... Oh, it's going to be very difficult to entangle all my financial affairs. I mean, there's all my commitments to the wholesalers. There's a lot of people relying on me.
1: Yeah, I realise. I couldn't ask you to close down just like that. I thought we could put it on a proper business footing, a merger between your firm and mine. We could call it Steptoe and Steptoe.
0: You mean a reverse takeover?
1: Do I?
0: Yes. It's quite a common arrangement when a smaller firm appears to merge with a larger firm, but in effect takes it over with a view to getting the stock exchange quote. Yes. That's interesting, I must admit. I suppose we could enter into exploratory dialogue. Of course, my accountants would have to go into your books. I mean, I must be guided by them.
1: Oh, of course.
0: I mean, the assets of the two companies would have to be fully analysed as to...
1: Blimey. That shilling didn't last long. She's got that well rigged. I haven't got any more shillings.
0: Oh. Well, I only carry notes.
1: Look, I'll tell you what, Harold. Let's carry on the explanatory talks around home. The fire's on. I banked it up before I come out.
0: Well, of course, psychologically, I would be at a disadvantage talking to you on your home ground.
1: I've got steak and kidney pudding in the oven.
0: Oh, no, have you?
1: A sherry trifle and an upside-down cake.
0: Oh, yeah?
1: I've got some jam as well.
0: Oh, well, I suppose the venue of the talks doesn't really have any bearing on the eventual outcome. Yes, all right. I'll concede the point.
1: Good. Shall we go now?
0: You do realise these are just exploratory talks. I mean, my loss of freedom must be considered in the eventual financial assessment.
1: Yeah. Come on, then.
0: All right, let's get out of this rat hole.
1: Come on.

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0: 3 million years from Earth, the mining ship Red Dwarf. Its crew, Dave Lister, the last human being alive. Arnold Rimmer, a hologram of his dead bunkmate. And a creature who evolved from the ship's cat. Message in. Additional. Loneliness weighs heavily on us all. Personally, the only thing that keeps me going is the thought that we are over 60 billion miles away from the nearest Burnie Inn.
1: For Miles, stomach upset, take 1 teaspoonful. For acute indigestion, take 2.
2: Well, a highly enjoyable meal all round. Obviously, you can't expect perfection first time, but I was quite delighted with the way my dumplings went down.
1: Remember, real dumplings. Proper dumplings when they're properly cooked to perfection. Proper dumplings should not bounce.
2: True, but compared to what I thought they were going to be like, they were quite superb.
1: So how's the cat?
2: He's just sleeping off the stomach pump. He'll be all right. The lamb was a bit of a flop, though.
1: The lamb? Everybody thought the lamb was the cheese. And that lemon meringue pie, man, what was in there?
2: I thought you liked that. You brought some back.
1: Yeah. I wanted to try some out on my athlete's foot.
2: It's not easy, Lister, cooking. When you're dead, you don't exist, and you're made entirely of light.
1: That's your excuse for everything, isn't it? Being dead.
2: I'm just trying to rehabilitate myself, trying to do the everyday normal things that most living people take for granted.
1: You've got the Scutters to help you?
2: What, Pinky and Snegging Perky? What use are they? It's like giving blind Pugh contact lenses.
1: They only do what you tell them to.
2: Ah, but they don't, do they? You say, keep an eye on that lamb. And they do. They sit there for 3 hours and watch it burn.
1: So? They've got no emotion, have they? It's not built into their software.
2: Have you seen their broom cupboard? It's full of pin-ups of John Wayne. That cannot be right, can it? Piled this high with film fun magazines? Not the way spanners behave in my book.
0: Oi, what's happening, dudes?
3: Hi-ho.
0: Guess what?
2: What?
0: Go on, have a guess.
2: What is it vaguely about?
0: No clues, just have a guess. I knew you wouldn't get it. Postpods arrived.
2: What, the mail?
0: It's been tracking us since we left Earth. Now we've turned round, it's caught up.
1: Do you mean it's taken 3 million years?
0: Yeah, that's about average for second class post.
2: See what I mean? There's everything here. All the mail, entertainment cassettes, a new batch of movies.
1: Yo, the new Friday the 13th movie. Friday the 13th, part 1649.
2: Look, Casablanca. They've remade Casablanca.
1: Philistines. I mean, how can you remake Casablanca? The one starring Myra Binglebat and Peter Beardsley was definitive.
0: Yeah, that's all right, man. Knockout. Of all the space bars in all the worlds, you had to rematerialise in mine.
2: Look, a cassette of a whole year of Earth news here.
1: And 2 seasons of zero-G football. I'll see you in the spring.
2: What are total immersion video games?
1: Where? Oh, these are brilliant. You can't get hold of these for love nor money. These are like Venus's arms. These are like Brooke Shields' buttocks.
2: What are they?
1: Well, they're computer games, aren't they? But electrodes are inserted into your frontal lobes and hypothalamus, right? So you actually feel as though you're really, really there. Yes!
2: Fine, Holly, there's something here for you. It's a video letter.
0: Bung it on. Strike a light. It's Gordon.
4: Who's Gordon?
0: He's the 11th generation AI computer aboard the Scott Fitzgerald. He's got an IQ of 8,000.
5: All right, Hull. It's Gordon.
0: Awesome, his intellect, I tell you.
5: Just sending on the latest move in our chess game. My move is pawn, right? That's the little knobbly ones down the front. Pawn to king 4. Your move. Well, I better sign off now. See you, Hull. Bye. How'd you turn this off, then?
1: playing postal chess with him, were you?
0: Well, a chance to lock horns with an intellect of that calibre, I'd be a fool not to. Pawn to King 4, eh? He's a sly one.
1: So who's winning, Hull?
0: Well, he is, really. That was the first move.
3: Me, you, me.
4: It's all junk mail, yours, you know.
3: Me.
4: You send off for every bit of rubbish going, you do. Just so you'll have some mail to open.
3: Me.
4: Please rush me my portable walrus polishing kit. 4 super brushes that will clean even the trickiest of sea-bound mammals. Yes, I am over 18, although my IQ isn't.
3: Me.
1: Smack! Outland Revenue?
4: Oh, Outland Revenue!
1: 8,500.
4: 8,500? That's a lot of tax, isn't it, Lister? How on Titan are you going to pay for that, eh?
1: I'm not. It's yours.
4: What?
6: Now, this is wrong. It's wrong. That's well wrong, this
1: thing. Relax. It doesn't matter now. I'm not going to catch you now, are they?
2: What do you mean? Just because we're 3 billion years into deep space and the human species is extinct? That means nothing to these people. They'll find us.
3: Me.
2: God, I'll be worrying about this all the time now.
3: Me.
1: No, another one for you. Rear Admiral Lieutenant General Rimmer.
6: That's from my mother.
1: Rear Admiral.
6: Every time I take an exam, I tell her I've passed. It's getting embarrassing now. I should be Commander-in-Chief of the whole universe.
1: Do you want me to open it? Dear Rimmer, is this from your mum?
6: That's Mumsy.
1: His handwriting's terrible. I hope this epistle finds you adequately healthy to discharge your duties. You know, maybe I shouldn't be reading this deeply personal stuff.
6: Just get on with it.
1: I write to... Can't read that.
2: Oh, I write to inform... I write to inform you that your father is dad.
1: Well, of course he is. Maybe it's your father's stroke, Dad.
6: Dead.
1: I can't make it out.
6: My father is dead.
1: What?
6: My father is dead.
1: Oh, yeah, it's an E. That's what it is. Your father's dead, Rimmer. Oh, way. Sorry.
6: That all she says?
1: Just that he passed away peacefully in his Jeep.

0: fall asleep? Nah, me neither. Remember when my dad died, you know? I was only 6. Got loads of presents of everyone like it was Christmas. I remember wishing a couple of more people would die so I could complete my Lego set. Grandma tried to explain, you know. She said he'd gone away and he wasn't coming back. So I wanted to know where, like, you know. She said he was very happy and he'd gone to the same place as my goldfish. So I thought they'd flushed him down the bar. I thought he was just round the U-bend, you know. I used to stuff food down and magazines and that for him to read. He took me to a child psychologist in the end. Because he found me with my head down the bowl reading him the football results.
1: I knew he was dead. I mean, they're all dead, aren't they? Just getting that letter makes it seem like it happened yesterday.
0: You never said much about him.
1: No.
0: He must have been pretty close.
1: Close?
0: Sorry, very close.
1: Close? I hated him. I detested his fat, stupid guts, the pop-eyed, balding git. He always wanted to join the Space Corps, be an officer. But they wouldn't take him because he was an inch below regulation height. 1 inch. I had 3 brothers. When we were young, he bought a traction machine so that he could stretch us. By the time my brother Frank was 11, he was 6'5". Every morning, he'd measure us. If we hadn't grown, back on the rack.
0: Sounds like he had a screw loose.
1: I don't think he had one screw fully tightened, to be perfectly honest with you. He had this fixation that we all had to get into the Space Corps. At mealtimes, he'd ask us questions on astro-navigation. If we got them wrong, no food.
0: God, Rumor, how did you cope with that?
1: I didn't. I nearly died of malnutrition.
0: I had no idea. I thought you adored your parents.
1: When I was 14, I divorced them.
0: What?
1: I took them to court. I got paid maintenance till employment age and access every 4th weekend to the family dog.
0: So why are you so completely blown away about him dying then?
1: Oh, it doesn't mean to say I didn't respect and didn't look up to him. It was only natural. It was my father.
0: There's nothing natural about your family, Rimmer.
1: It's just... I always wanted just once, for him to say to me, well done.
0: For what?
1: For something, for anything. I wanted him to be proud of me. Just once. And now...
2: Ah! My stomach has been pumped and now I'm hungry. Hey, there you are. Hey, man. I'm so hungry, I just have to eat.
0: Rimmer's dad's died.
3: I prefer chicken.

0: Good evening. Here is the news on Friday, the 27th of Geldof. Archaeologists near Mount Sinai have discovered what is believed to be a missing page from the Bible. The page is presently being carbon dated in Bonn. If genuine, it belongs at the beginning of the Bible and is believed to read, "To my darling Candy, all characters portrayed within this book are fictitious and any resemblance to persons living or dead is purely coincidental." The page has been universally condemned by church leaders. Europe, a terrorist representing the Revolutionary Working Front, a fanatical left-wing group dedicated
1: Listen,
0: to the...
1: Pause! It's about your father. If it's any help, he's in the ground now. Well, sure, it's bad news for him. But on the other hand, it's party time for all the little worms. There's just no consoling him.
2: Remember, listen, me and the cat were going to go and play a TIV. Wondered if you wanted to come. Oh, come on. Holly says he can key you in. No?
3: Play.
0: Middle class was arrested today. The man, Henry Leclerc, was attempting to poison the mineral spring in France, which is the source of all the world's Perrier water. Had he succeeded, experts believe the middle class would have been wiped out within 3 weeks. Techno news, the new sensation sweeping the solar system is the total immersion video game, Better Than Life. Using the new SensoLock feedback technique, Better Than Life is able to detect all your desires and fantasies and then make them come true. So great is the appeal of Better Than Life, when one store in New Tokyo ran out of stocks, rubber nuclear weapons had to be deployed to disperse the crowds. Sport, England's underwater hockey team's tour of Titan.
1: Better Than Life it is!
4: Brilliant!
1: Let's play! Keep me in, Ollie.

0: game is this? It's incredible. It's just like being here. Yes!
1: Oh, God, Peter.
0: That's, what's her name? The actress of the 20th century. Mary Magdalene.
2: Is Marilyn Monroe your gimp? I think she fancies you.
3: What does that prove? She's not blind.
2: Hey, baby, I'm a little busy right now. I'll catch you later, okay?
0: It's absolutely incredible.
4: Look, look.
5: Excuse me. Excuse me. You're probably really busy, but can I just say you are my all-time favorite fascist dictator. I mean, I've read all your war diaries, and your Italian campaign was brilliant. Could you just sign this for me? Make it out to my good pal Arnie from your dear chum Napoleon Bonaparte. This off for me. It's for my sister Alison. We call her Arnie.
4: Napoleon Bonaparte's autograph.
6: Gentlemen, welcome to Better Than Life. Now you must be hungry, and there's a restaurant just a couple of miles down the beach.
7: Couple of miles. How are we supposed to get there?
6: Any way you want. After all, this is Better Than Life.
7: Any way we want.
3: Yo!
7: Think little too small. Think big. That's more like it. Magruder.
8: Hi, Tiger.
7: Ah, I'm not sure wearing a pink bow bra under that, eh?
8: Yes, I am.
7: We're just one thing away from perfection.
3: I thought he was right behind us.
9: Your caviar vindaloozer. Half rice, half chips, and lots more bread and butter to follow.
10: I never thought I'd see the day when I could eat something as classy as this, you know.
9: This is better than life, sir. And yours was the fish, sir.
3: What are you doing? I always do this when someone gives me food.
9: As ordered, sir. A small... Sure you wouldn't like your fish cooked?
3: No, sir. I like my food to move. I'm going to eat your little fish.
9: Mr. Rimmer.
11: Sir, they're on table K on the second terrace.
12: Excellent.
3: I'm going to eat your little fishy. I want to eat your little fishy. Because I like little fish.
11: I'm sorry, I don't know what happened. I was driving along and suddenly there was Magruder. Well, one thing led to another and...
12: Good God, this is a great game.
7: Just in one lifetime, I'm turning into Hugh Hefner.
4: You know, Rimmer, you can't touch things.
11: I know. Why do you think I was so late? What room?
3: I mean, mine is absolutely brilliant. I've got this vibrating leopard skin waterbed in the shape of a guitar.
7: Yeah?
3: Well, you should take a look at my wardrobe. It's so big it crosses an international time zone. When it's 3 o'clock where my shirts are, it's 7 in the morning for my socks.
4: Admiral, but what about my electronic lavvy? I mean, this thing comes when you call it, takes your trousers down, does everything for you. It's just so stylish.
3: Admiral,
7: who is that? Just because some hoity-toity gonad-brained gimp knows an admiral, does that have to broadcast it?
1: Admiral Rimmer, sir.
13: Yawnorama City. We know an admiral. Come on.
1: Admiral Rimmer, sir. Field Marshal Clifton sends his compliments and wonders if you'd care to join him for port and cigars.
11: I think there must be some mistake. I'm not an admiral.
13: I love this game.
14: Gentlemen,
1: do you excuse me?
15: Dom Perignon 44, sir. In a pint, Margot.
4: That's a good year.
11: So I said to Hollister, well, I can't actually remember exactly what I said to him, but it was one of the most enormously cruel and frighteningly witty put downs ever.
13: Oh, bravo, sir.
16: Sir, I know it's the most awful bore, but would you mind just signing this?
11: What's that, you little pipsqueak? My Incredible Career by Admiral A.J. Rimmer.
16: I've read it 18 times, sir.
14: There you go, Leto. Oh,
16: thank you, sir. Gosh, I'll be the envy of the Academy.
11: Father.
1: Son.
11: What are you doing here?
1: I'm sorry to barge in on you and your officer chummies, but...
11: Yes?
1: I just wanted to tell you.
11: Yes?
1: I just wanted to say...
11: Yes?
1: I just wanted to say you're a total smakehead.
11: What? This isn't my fantasy.
16: No,
11: it's mine.
17: Hey, move over, man. I want to plait my hair.
18: It's called the ball.
17: Are you trying to tell me how to play this game? You think cats never played golf? Okay,

0: Really thirsty, you know.
1: Yeah?
0: Yeah.
1: Perhaps a banana bomb, sir.
2: Thank you, my man.
3: Hello, sugar. How's about a little bit of Ruby Dooby Dump?
4: How's about a little bit of Ooby Dooby Don't?
5: All right, what's happening, dudes?
4: We're having a real nice time. I'm dating Marilyn Monroe, and also I have another girlfriend who's a mermaid. She's half woman, half fish. It's Miranda, my girlfriend. Woo!
5: Somehow I'd imagine she'd be a woman on top and a fish on the bottom.
4: No, that's a stupid way around.
6: Rimmer, what happened to you?
7: Lister! Ah, this is a great game, Lister. I couldn't be happier.
4: Who are all those guys?
7: It's Magruder. She got pregnant. So this morning, she made me marry her. And this afternoon, we had 7 kids.
6: This? Where's your new tank?
7: It's too impractical. With all the kids and everything.
6: Rimmer, you fantasize that you have 7 kids and a mortgage.
7: So?
8: Arnold! Where are the nappy sacks?
7: My brain's rebelled. It just won't accept nice things happening to me. It just keeps fantasizing the horribleness.
9: Mr. Rimmer?
7: Yes?
9: Mr. Arnold Judas Rimmer?
7: Yes.
9: Outland Revenue, sir.
7: Oh, my God.
9: This is a demand for immediate payment.
7: 18,000?
9: If you are unable to pay, sir, I am instructed by the revenue to break both your legs and pull off your thumbs.
7: What am I going to do? I'm broke.
6: I'll pay, man. I'll pay. Where's all my money gone?
7: Oh, no, I just fantasized it all away. This is getting worse. Help me, please.
4: Ah, don't move. A huge blackberry spider with big teeth just crawled up your trouser leg.
7: I know, I just put it there. It's the thing I'm afraid of most in the whole world, a tarantula crawling up my trousers.
6: This is getting out of hand.
7: Do you think I don't know that? Ah, he's past my knees into my boxers.
6: Close your eyes and wish it away.
7: I can't.
6: Concentrate, man.
7: I can't.
4: Oh, she's
7: there. I'm sorry, I'm really sorry.
6: What's going on?
7: Our faces have been smeared with jam and we're about to be eaten alive by killer ants.
6: What?
7: Why not?
5: God, dear. You can't take him anywhere, can you?
6: You've ruined this, Rimmer.
7: We're going to die, we're going to die, and it's all my fault.
6: I'm sorry.
4: Yeah, we were having a great time till you came along with your diseased brain.
6: You're a bozo.
7: I can't help it. Nice things just don't happen to me.
4: Hey, what's that?
6: It's a letter. It's for Rimmer.
10: Dear sir, due to a computer error, you were wrongly informed that you would fail the astronavigation exam. In fact, you passed with honours, and you are hereby promoted to Navigation Officer First Class. We enclose your pips and insignia. Smegging hell. Who said you was a loser, eh? Who said nice things never happened to you?
11: I did.
10: What, we're still in the game?
11: You certainly are. Now, what about my 18 grand? Come on, it's bone-crunching time, me old China. Now, where's those little thummies?

0: Hold it. 15 seconds from now, you'll see the picture he just took. See? With the Polaroid Land camera, you get bright, sharp pictures in 15 seconds. Snap, pull, peel. It's that easy. Is there any better way to get pictures of the family?
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0: Ed Reardon's Week by Christopher Douglas and Andrew Nichols. Episode 4, Educating Peter.
1: Thank you very much, ladies and gentlemen. If you'd like to leave your names and addresses, we'll come to your house next Sunday. I'm Jazz Mulvane, and we're back in 5, unless anyone's got any objections.
2: Well, do what we want, we outnumber them.
3: Yes, I think the smoking bands probably hit Dixieland jazz more than any other branch of the performing arts.
2: I'll tell you, if I was in charge, I'd have kept the smoking and banned Thai food. Whose idea was that? I mean, looking at your local for a bowl of nam pla.
4: Let's have a sing-song with a pint of green paste.
3: It's like going to sketch this for a massage.
2: Yeah, you're right there, Ed.
3: Well, don't get me started on stand-up comedy.
5: No, because I'm back on in 10 minutes.
3: What other point in history were rebarbative, short-sighted boys with wild hair given license to regurgitate their banal observations about football and going to the lavatory? Oh, and have you ever noticed how really weird it is in a supermarket?
4: Easy, old fella.
2: You don't much like decimal corners either, do you?
3: I don't, as it happens.
0: Sunday. Despite the band's usual circuitous conversation about how much better things were 30 years ago, which I find it increasingly difficult to join in with these days, I was grateful enough for my £5 performance fee for blowing the jug, and the dozen or so sticks of chicken satay which the landlord of the floundering Lockkeeper's Arms was obliged to give away free. And unusually, the Bayou Boys' ramblings did throw up one promising piece of intelligence when Jazz announced that he was putting his film directing career on hold, a decision which, as I pointed out, probably wasn't altogether his, following an unprecedented minus rating in Loaded magazine for his latest effort. It was, he said, his intention to return to what he called his first love.
1: Live theatre.
2: Oh, what strippers, you mean?
1: No, I'm talking about the thrilling intimacy of small space work.
2: Ah, table dancing. Wait, crab claws and peanut sauce, who'd have thought it?
1: No, what I'm talking about is the roots of my aesthetic, which are in the Brechtian tradition of political theatre.
3: Really? Last time you worked in the theatre, you were in the Norman Wisdom tradition of falling flat on your arse.
1: That wasn't my fault.
3: It certainly wasn't mine. Educating Peter was a perfectly good play. It was ahead of its time, that's all.
1: It was, by 2 days. Then Educating Rita opened.
4: Bad luck, Ed. You're only one letter out.
2: No, that'd be like pitter, you know, pitter bread.
3: Two T's.
2: Ah, two T's, yes, thank you very much, be lovely.
4: You'll be lucky here, mate, all this time, muck. Pass the kung po, Vicar.
1: Point is that it might be worth having you think about putting it on again somewhere.
3: Educating Peter, really?
1: It's not a masterpiece, but in some ways it's a better play than Willie Russell.
3: Oh, thanks very much. I should hope it is an improvement on that egregious piece of Liverpudlian whimsy.
2: Is that the one that won all them BAFTAs and the Oscar nominations?
1: No, that was the movie.
4: Oh, yeah, the film with the West End play that ran for 5 years.
3: Well, of course it did, because it pandered to cheap clichés about bookish middle-aged drunks wallowing in self-pity. For no relation to reality, whatever. What? No, not there, Elgar. You haven't seen Educating Peter anywhere, have you? It was on the Times Crossword pile, blocking that hole in the wall. Ah, where is it? I didn't put it in your litter tray, did I? Arthur Daly winks at the camera at the end. Hmm. If only it had been 10 more drafts and I still didn't like it. Apart from the wink, and that wasn't mine. No, I can't play football now. Let's see what came out of the London attic. Oh. Right. No, I don't think we're ever going to pay this phone bill, are we? You used to like it when I did the trim phone, didn't you? Couldn't go into a pub in the 1970s without hearing someone doing that. It's proof of your manhood. Ah, getting warm. King's Head, Educating Peter scores top marks for comedy that makes you think. Author Ed Reardon has certainly done his homework. The scene where the working class Peter teaches his blue stocking English professor to kick off her brogues and disco dance merits an A+. Set to graduate to the West End. Remember, you read it here first. Camden Journal. I probably don't need all 6 copies. Right. On your head, Elgar. All good save. Thing is, Ping, I wrote it in the late 70s. It was before computers.
6: And me. Before I even existed. Scary.
0: I'm sure.

0: parents had your name down for Rodine or Cheltenham?
1: Both, actually, and Eton and the Guards, in case I was a boy.
0: Oh, really?
1: No, joking. I went to the Lycée Français.
0: Yeah. So, I thought the agency might still have a hard copy of the play script somewhere.
1: Oh, it was Live Stage, was it?
0: Live Stage, yes.
1: Like Mamma Mia and Puppetry of the Venus?
0: No, I mean a proper play.
1: Oh, right, when they have a competition on the telly to find the actors.
0: No, we held auditions. Nobody got swindled for voting on the phone. No pink stretch limos, or indeed pink overpaid presenters. Really does seem like a different age.
1: But people still went to see it.
0: Alas, no, because a play on the self-same subject opened at the same time as Educating Peter, only with a female protagonist. Something similar happened to my play Stanley Valentine, about a middle-aged man rediscovering himself at Weston-super-Mare.
1: Oh, you should have done them about women.
0: Well, I tried that with Blood Sisters, but once again, the fates were against me.
2: Morning, Reardon. Blaming everyone but yourself again.
1: Let's see if we can enter the secret compartment and find the ancient manuscript.
0: It's a filing cabinet, not the Ark of the Covenant.
2: That's a frightfully good noise, Ping.
0: Well, I can do a trim phone. Well, I could in the flat.
2: Well, now just listen to this.
1: Not the Ferrari overtaking the Bugatti again.
2: Oh, no. Later, perhaps. This is a piece of very exciting news indeed. Jazz Milvain is making his return to the theatre.
0: I know.
2: Well, it's his first love.
0: Yes, so he says. After himself, and money, of course, so it's probably his third love.
2: All that success, all those awards, but he still misses the smell of the boards. And you know who else misses it?
0: I don't know, depends who else has delivered a turkey and can't get a job anywhere.
2: Michel Pfeiffer and Johnny Depp.
1: Felix, do you mind? I'm in the workplace. That counts as sexual harassment.
2: Well, Jazz is confident that Michelle and Johnny are as good as here if they can find the right vehicle.
1: Ah, here you are, Ed. Educating Peter.
2: Oh, they're so desperate to appear on a London stage, they're even prepared to do so clothed.
0: Here it is, Felix. Here it is.
2: Says what?
0: My play. The one Jazz wants to do.
2: Oh, I can decide on all that later. What we need to focus on now is the nuts and bolts of theatrical production. Where to have the first night party, stand up or sit down, what presents to buy. Do we have a fruit basket waiting for Michelle at Terminal 5?
1: Oh, I'll send another one to Milan just in case. Oh, can I stand at arrivals with a sign saying Johnny? Oh, should it be Mr. Depp? Oh.
0: Didn't teach you everything at the Lycée, clearly. Just to return to the matter of the play.
2: You see, there are all these things that have to be considered. The practical details of staging a piece of theatre is a craft, you see. A dying art.
0: Like being able to do impressions of a Bugatti.
2: Oh, exactly.
0: Pink, can you run off 20 copies of this, please?
1: I can't believe it, Ed. Johnny Depp might actually be holding this.
0: Yes, unless he decides to do Puppetry of the Penis instead, in which case he'll be holding something else altogether. And we'll probably end up with Martin Jarvis.
1: Oh, Ed.
2: Wet weather tires, you see.
0: Tuesday. It's with a certain amount of trepidation that one revisits the other country that is the work from one's formative years. I dare say when a Stoppard or Pinter revival looms, they open their elegant bottom drawers and anxiously ask themselves, will this stand the test of time? By no means everything survives. Terry Wogan's Floral Dance, for example. A truth which was very much in the forefront of my mind as I broached the 48 closely typed and much tipexed foolscap pages of Educating Peter. To my pleasant surprise, it still read extremely well. But the realist in me had to recognise that the complete absence of incest, bestiality and soldiers' heads being eaten would probably alienate today's sophisticated metropolitan audiences and no doubt give grave offence to the dark-suited furies of Newsnight's late review. Don't worry, Elgar. I think it's unlikely you'll be going into a cattery while Daddy attends his New York opening.
3: Morning.
0: Hello, Jazz.
3: Can I have a glass of water? Volvic, if you've got it.
0: I've got an old Volvic bottle, but I can fill it up in the tap.
3: I won't bother. Just to sit down.
0: Jazz, have you been walking?
3: I have. And I've been on a train called Sir Elton John.
0: There's probably one called David Furnish that goes the other way.
3: Extraordinary. Anyway... It gave me a chance to have another look at educating Peter. Bloody marvellous, Ed. We have to do it.
0: When you say we, you mean you and me and Michelle Pfeiffer and Johnny Depp?
3: Absolutely. So, you still got that cat?
0: Oh, it's all right. I'll get rid of it while we're working. Elgar, out. Chew. Working. Now, Jazz, script. Do you think it needs updating? I'm thinking about the Aquan curtain where their hands touch when he's showing her how to do the Rubik's Cube. Does that still work?
3: Perfectly. Don't change a line. It's a classic. You haven't got a TV guide, have you?
0: Oh, you think of casting the small parts?
3: Right, just one of what's on. You got Sky Sport?
0: No. So, what about venues? Is it the sort of thing we'd want to start at the Dunmar Warehouse or the National before transferring it to the West End?
3: Been thinking about that. Instead of going down the Dunmar route, why don't we box a little bit clever? Let's put it on locally.
0: Local to where?
3: Berkhamsted. Bring it in here. I don't know. Maybe the upstairs room at the Lockkeeper's Arms. Build a following. Take it to the Edinburgh Festival and wait for the managements to come to us.
0: Are Michelle and Johnny happy to come to Berkhamsted?
3: Probably won't be Michelle and Johnny as such. But these stars are a dime a dozen. Doesn't have to be a star, even. The play's the thing. Who said that? Ridley Scott.
0: Well, yes, it's the kind of play that will make stars of whoever does it.
3: Exactly. Perhaps we ought to go and check out the venue.
0: Oh, you mean go to the pub? Why not? They're open all day now.
3: And it might help if I could stay the night here.
0: Of course. Let's face it, we're going to be living in and out of each other's pockets for the next few weeks.
3: Now, this couch is covered in cat hair, so I'll be needing your bed.
0: Right. So I hope all of you in the class will come along to the theatre upstairs and support a local author. It's not every day you get to see a play directed by a top Hollywood name from an affordable front row seat.
4: It's pews at the Lockkeeper's Arms, isn't it?
5: Better take your hassock, then you can throw it at them if it's no good.
6: Not set in a betting shop, is it, this play?
0: No, why?
6: Oh, I saw your Mr. Mulvane in Corals this morning when I was doing my Lucky 15.
0: Well, he's probably got a hot inside tip for the Oscars because we get to hear a lot of information that never really percolates through to the general public.
6: No, he was backing a dog.
5: Well, he shouldn't be spending money he hasn't got.
4: Oh, the poor man. It was all in the mail. He owes $4 million to the Inland Revenue.
0: Ah, yes, the IRS. They're always on our backs.
5: Not just them. He's got to pay another $2 million to his third ex-wife, plus palimony after that business with the casting couch.
4: And they didn't even get to keep that.
6: And £4 to Corals.
0: Well, he's doing what a lot of artists do when the breadheads are after your blood. Going back to what he knows.
5: Oh, breadheads! I haven't heard that for a while.
0: You hear a lot more of it if you come to my play. Also Hassel, Quiche, Deep Frau Milch and Irindell.
4: Oh, it was so much easier when that was all there was and you weren't faced with a choice.
0: Yes, in fact, that's relevant to the subject of tonight's class. When does a modern play achieve classic status? At what point does the eternal truth of a work transcend mere topical and ephemeral references and become a mirror held up to its age?
6: Like Abigail's Party?
0: No, not like that.
5: Lots of quiche in that.
4: So funny. Little top up for you, ain't?
0: Yeah, plenty of other satires on suburbia around at the time of equal merit and rather more to say. I wrote one myself.
6: Don't remember that. What was it called?
0: Alistair's Party, but it didn't get done. I was probably on some kind of blacklist, I usually am. However, educating Peter did get past the thought police, and this revival is a chance to show how it measures up to other modern classics, which it may or may not do. That's what Jazz and I are here to find out.
5: He's lying low, that's what he's doing here.
4: Where's he staying? With you?
0: He is, as a matter of fact.
6: There you are, then. He saw you coming a mile off. Your flat, Lockkeeper's Arms. Who's going to find him there?
0: Ah, see, you found the scotch, Jazz.
7: Hard to miss it. It's right by the keyboard.
0: Got some biscuits from the leisure centre.
7: You want one? Oh, God, no. Wheat. My nutritionist would go ballistic.
8: Just have a little top skin.
7: There's another mug over there. Help yourself.
0: So what have you been downloading?
7: What? Just some porn. Fill the lonely hours while my host is out living high on the hog.
0: Oh, let's have a look.
7: No, you wouldn't like it. It's disgusting.
0: Ah, Debt Busters. Immediate cash advance, 45% APR. Oh, Jazz, that's real hardcore. Is it legal?
7: It is, actually. I shot the TV ad for that one.
0: Oh, there's an irony. Loans Direct. Cash Converters. Oh, you're not planning to sell your electric guitar.
7: Are we going to do some work on the script or not? Actually, I'll have one of those, whatever they are.
0: Free biscuits. So are you actually committed to doing this play of mine, then?
7: Of course.
0: You aren't just doing it as a means of escape?
7: Of course not.
0: Because there is a school of thought that fringe theatre is what South America was to the Nazis, as a haven of anonymity. In fact, it was rumoured that Martin Bormann spent much of the 70s as artistic director of the Battersea Arts Centre.
7: I don't know what you're talking about. I'm doing you a favour. I'm struggling to fit this in.
0: Come on, Jazz, this is all rubbish, isn't it? You were saying you've got various irons in the fire next. That's what I used to do when I was at rock bottom.
7: So how many levels above rock bottom are we now, then? You're wearing a tracksuit and having custard cream for your dinner.
0: Well, at least I put my sandals on and went out and stole them myself. I made an effort. I'm not in denial. Wednesday. Jazz and I argued long into the night like a couple of students. Or a couple of mature students, at any rate, because at 10 past 10 we were both ready for bed. Jazz pathetically claiming he was still on L.A. time. But no matter, we had a play, we had a passion, and we had a cast, courtesy of a small ad on the back of the stage, the casting couch being unavailable due to the author and his cat sleeping on it in shifts.
9: Mm. Yes, all right, Elgar, I'm going. Daddy's got a big day.
0: The first day of rehearsals is always a tense affair. As one sets out, the stomach muscles tighten in the face of all the uncertainties that lie ahead.
10: Going up last, men. This could go either way. Track 4 and Track 2's not going to get up. The four-dog wins at Crayford.
11: You dozy three-legged bastard. Shoot it, somebody. Jazz!
12: What? Is this how you prepare for rehearsals of my play?
11: How did you know I was here?
12: I saw you through the window.
11: That's another thing that's wrong with this country. I thought the whole point of betting shops was discretion. Didn't you get my message? Put it on the kitchen table.
12: I was too nervous to have breakfast. What did it say?
11: Can't make it to rehearsal, sorry, lol Jazz.
12: Why, because you had a prior engagement with Crayford Dogs? Didn't Tyrone Guthrie once say the same thing to John Gilgood, or was it the other way round?
11: No, there's a work thing in London I just can't put off.
12: Oh, yeah, Pink called before I left to remind you that when you go to Madonna's new children's book launch at Hatchard's, remember to take a change of clothes because, and this is a direct quote, there's going to be a, like, really brilliant green gunfight.
11: Oh, right.
12: Didn't say whether it was before or after the work thing you can't put off.
11: Ed, you're always going on about how I wrecked your career and you'd have been better off without me, right?
12: Well, I may have said something along those lines from time to time.
11: So, here's your chance to prove to the rest of the world wrong. If you want a job doing, do it yourself.
12: You mean I should take rehearsals?
11: Exactly. I want you to go out there, the disgruntled has-been writer, and come back an exciting new directing talent.
12: I suppose this is my play, and if anyone knows how to get them to say...
11: Oh, hang on, there's the 10:17 race coming up at Yarmouth.
12: Oh, for sake. We're just going to try and win the train fare back to London.
13: Oh, this must be my exam results, like.
0: And you open the envelope, and the audience realises you passed.
13: Oh! I was just wondering, Ed, shouldn't I say, oh, great, I've got my university place?
0: No, it wouldn't mean anything. Everybody goes to university these days. You've only got to blow your nose to get a PhD or something. So just do it with a look.
14: Well, wouldn't it be nice if I appeared outside the French windows now so it would show that Peter's thinking of me?
0: Well, no, because you're about to bring him up to fix the time for his next lesson.
14: It's just a thought.
0: Yes, well, a very good one. So, now, the phone rings. Have you got that on your script, Dawn?
15: Yeah. Oh, hang on, I think I might have found us a Rubik's Cube. 20p, can the budget stand that?
0: Yes, just about, well done. So, phone's ringing and Peter goes to answer it and you stop and you say the line...
13: No, Professor, I don't need thee anymore. I don't need thee. Ed, could I possibly say this with a look as well?
0: No, because we need to spell it out. Most of the audience will be lobotomised by years of watching Holby City. So, the line, phone keeps on ringing, and curtain.
14: Well, I just think it's a pity I'm not there at the end. I know Jazz was worried about it.
0: Well, he isn't here at the end either, so I think we'll do it my way. OK, everybody, off the book by Monday. Dawn, have we got the mortarboard for the photo call with Berkhamsted Living?
15: Nearly.
16: To relax. Perfect stress-busting sounds there, especially if you're unlucky enough to be stuck on the A4137 right now, where Martin's texted in again to say the overturned pig slurry truck's still there. And talking of high drama, the Lockkeeper's Arms in Berkhamsted is the venue for a new play opening tomorrow. Well, later today now, of course. And with me is Educating Peter's author and director, no less, Ed Reardon.
0: Thank you, Don. Actually, it's not a new play. Strictly speaking, it's an old play.
16: Is it now? The plot thickens.
0: But I'd like to think it addresses universal themes that we're all in search of some sort of personal fulfilment.
16: deep stuff. But, Ed, you went a bit misty-eyed there. Are you Peter?
0: Well, I suppose I am, in a way, because directing this play has made me aware of what I can do and given me the confidence to maybe carry on like Peter does and, who knows, fulfil my potential, even at this late stage of the proceedings.
16: Well, it's certainly a good name. Let's get you guys out there involved. What name would you like to be called if you weren't called your own? Text in your dream names to 62102.
0: And we've got a fantastic cast.
16: I always hankered after Clint, with the old cheroot in the mouth and the blanket round the shoulders. What do you think, Ed? Would it work for me?
0: Quite possibly, yeah. Anyway, tickets are selling pretty well for the first night. There are some good pews still available.
16: Oh, I'm sorry to interrupt, Ed. Text from Martin on the A4137. He wishes he were called anything but Gordon Brown. Oh, bit of controversy there on the show.
0: Thursday. If my life as a writer has taught me anything, it's that anything that can go wrong will go wrong, be it an all-in-one printer copier, a comb that's supposed to cut your hair at the same time, or indeed a marriage. However, the first night of educating Peter at the Lockkeeper's Arms was a glorious exception to the rule, from the touching scene where Peter learns to order from the wine list to the highly charged sexual tension of the moment with the Rubik's Cube, which was preset so that even an actor could get it right with just one manoeuvre. Every twist and turn of Peter's journey to self-fulfilment and Aston University was followed by an appreciative and gratifyingly large audience, which meant that I had to watch it from backstage, a useful vantage point, as it turned out, when, at the evening's denouement, the whole play threatened to fall apart.
17: Oh, this must be me exam results, like.
18: Where's the phone?
17: Yeah. Not bad, these results.
18: Phone!
17: Not bad at all. They're reek, canny.
18: Oh, for heaven's sake.
17: Oh, no, Professor. I don't need thee anymore. I don't need thee.
18: Blackout.
4: Oh, I did enjoy that.
19: Thank you, Ollie.
4: As good as anything you'd see in the West End.
19: Yes, that's not quite the compliment it might once have been, but thank you anyway.
5: I must say, I didn't expect to enjoy it at all. But even Stan shed a tear.
6: I didn't. I choked on some peanut sauce. It wasn't total rubbish, I'll give you that.
19: Well, I'm speechless before this torrent of praise.
5: You needn't go getting big-headed.
4: No, let him enjoy his moment. He's not had many of them, let's face it. And I love that phone. It was so accurate.
19: Ah, you mean...
5: Oh, was that you as well?
19: Yes, you can either do it or you can't, Pearl.
5: It's like a new Roy Castle.
20: Oh, Ed, that was so brilliant.
6: Aye, aye, here come the groupies.
19: Everybody, this is Ping.
6: Ping, she'll be from London.
19: My agent, and if you'll excuse us, we've got some talking to do.
5: Don't let him get carried away, love.
4: Make sure he keeps his feet on the ground.
6: And puts his hand in his pocket. Tell Noel Coward he can buy a round.
20: Ed, they are so cute. Are they like your country mate?
19: My creative writing class, but like everyone else here, they rather surprisingly seem to have had an enjoyable night at the theatre.
20: Honestly, it was so great. You could do it again.
19: Well, we do run till Saturday.
20: Well, that's what I was going to suggest. Do it again so more people can see it.
19: Yes, that's the idea.
20: Yeah, like an iPlayer, only with real-sized people.
19: Yes, it may catch on, who knows. And maybe Jazz could be persuaded to come and watch his own production at some point.
20: Oh, no, he was really, really sorry he couldn't come because he's in meetings all the time with Madonna.
19: This would be after the gunk fight at the OK Corral.
20: No, it was Hatchard's. But they've got some really fab plans.
19: Well, I've got some of my own now, so I want you to fix a meeting with Felix first thing tomorrow morning.
20: OK, sure. What about?
19: Now, Felix, you probably heard from Ping about how educating Peter went last night.
2: Yes, I gather a good time was had by all world on you.
19: Yes, I must say, it's very gratifying to have a success. Apart from anything else, it's quite a shock.
2: Yes, well, it's been lovely to chat.
19: So, I was really wondering what we could do with it next.
2: Do with what next?
19: Well, the play. Should we think about taking it into the West End?
2: Why should we do that? Unless we wanted to lose our houses. Well, you haven't got one, of course, but I'm certainly not prepared to lose any of mine.
19: But I don't see why you should. It plays a hit, the audience loved it, we're sold out for the rest of the week. I don't understand the problem.
2: I'm obviously not explaining myself very clearly. Now, if there was a name attached, if Jazz Milvain was still involved...
19: Well, maybe it's because he isn't involved that it's doing so well. Let's face it, his name's like a black spot since that last film.
2: Yes, he's very much talked about indeed. And that's what counts. Remember Peter O'Toole's Macbeth, worst production in the history of the theatre, and you couldn't get a ticket for love nor money.
19: So, educating Peter doesn't have a future because there's nothing whatever wrong with it.
2: Now, you're trying to tie me up in knots, but it won't work. Anyway, Jazz is going to be far too busy doing St. Joan.
19: Not with Madonna.
2: Yes, and here's the clever thing, Ed, with the team from Dragon's Den playing the Inquisition.
19: Alan Sugar not available?
2: No, he's doing Lear at the National. Now that's event theatre.
0: Sunday. There was a horrible ring of truth to Felix's otiose lecture on the future of the British stage, complete with approving references to how Jazz had turned his fortunes round by embracing the new, open quotation marks, culture, close quotes. Dramatic narrative, it seems, has gone the way of the national anthem, footlights, and the convenient ashtray on the back of the seats in front. Educating Peter's end came, predictably enough, courtesy of another truckload of ordure heaped on the rotting corpse of British theatre by Jazz Milvain.
1: Thank you very much, ladies and gentlemen. I'd like to remind everybody that traditional British nosh is now being served in our new upstairs restaurant, Jazz's Canteen. We've got rid of the Thai food and rotten theatre, so why not tell your friends to come and enjoy the red, the white, and the blues, right here at the Luck Keeper's Arms. Okay, time for one more before we break. Any requests?
21: Can he do his trim phone?
22: Yeah, go on, then.
19: Yeah. No, I don't think so.
1: Show me not just a one-trick pony on that jug.
19: No, I'm sorry, I'm not going to do it.
1: I'll let you run up a tab.
23: Ed Reardon's Week starred Christopher Douglas with Rachel Atkins, Stephanie Cole, John Fortune, Rita May, Barunka O'Shaughnessy, Tom Price and Jeffrey Whitehead. It was written by Christopher Douglas and Andrew Nichols. The producer was Dawn Ellis.
24: We had a party last night. It's one of the places in a worse shape. You know how it is. You leave things overnight, takes twice as long to put them right. 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
28: No, sir. 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
3: Sometimes you take so much trouble making half their pudding, you forget to make...
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8: Oh, yeah. 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
7: Oh, thank you.
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10: Jeremy Hardy speaks to the nation. A series of lectures in which Jeremy Hardy walks a fine line between hectoring didacticism and endearing whimsy. This week, how to keep abreast of developments.
11: Good evening. First, an apology. Last week we referred to Janet Daly and David Starkey of the Moral Maze as vain, cold-hearted bigots. We now realise that some people might not know who they are, and we apologise if the reference was obscure. Now on with the programme, and please welcome two people you probably know better as Gordon Kennedy and Debbie Isett. Gordon Kennedy and Debbie Isett. As you heard at the start of the programme, tonight's lecture is entitled How to Keep Abreast of Developments. Now, Debbie, you've not been with us for the past 3 weeks because you've been touring the country in some smart-ass play or other you've also written and directed, and you thought you'd punch back in here to do one more show before tarting off again.
12: That's right, Jeremy.
11: And doubtless you've got some humorous tales about landladies in theatrical digs.
12: No, we've been in hotels, mostly.
11: Good. Gordon. You've been having a look at the week's news. Did anything in the broadsheets catch your eye?
13: No, but I got a nasty paper cut from a magazine.
11: Oh, there's nothing worse, is there?
13: No, it's the shock more than anything.
11: I know. But on with the show. The first section of my guide to keeping abreast of developments is subtitled How to Be Up to Speed on the Latest Technological Breakthroughs. Of course, broadcasting itself involves state-of-the-art technology. It would be ludicrous to discuss modern technology without mentioning computers. Unfortunately, I can't at the moment because my printer's churned out 20 pages of asterisks and an envelope. So I'll try to come back to it at the end of the programme. Recent scientific developments have left people asking whether technology is out of control. Dolly the sheep has created a furore about the possibility of human cloning. Fundamentalist Christians in particular are appalled by the idea of growing a man from a single cell, although they're apparently quite happy with the idea of growing a woman from a single rib. Until cloning became a big story, all the paranoia about science creating life was directed at assisted conception. The Human Fertilization and Embryology Authority, or OFTOS as it is known, have been worried about sperm getting out of hand. And doctors have become concerned about the kind of people who donate sperm for insemination purposes. They are troubled by the ethical issues in paying sperm donors. But if Richard Littlejohn gets paid for being what he is, why shouldn't anyone else? But some doctors think genetic identity is important and are worried about the suitability of donors because they are mainly young students, as if babies will be born with an overdeveloped need to keep traffic cones in their room. Even with cloning, we will not end up with people who behave identically, because environment will be as important as it is with a person made from sperm and egg. You can inherit male pattern baldness from your mother's father, but not a tendency to fight in the First World War. Of course, people go into the same line of work as their parents. Telly's full of presenters who have the same last name as presenters who are 25 to 30 years older. Genetics, or my boy's leaving university next month, perhaps he could come in for a chat, I wonder. Of course, cloning is different because the genetic information will be identical. So a clone will be like Michael Howard, an exact physical replica of a person, but in every other way completely different. Let's return to the subject of technophobia. I have to own up to a certain amount of it myself, and I also admit that I think it's class-related. Working-class people are keen to have all the latest high-tech equipment. Middle-class people like me can't handle anything that doesn't have an oak veneer. In my youth, middle-class parents regarded the advent of colour television as the end of civilization. It was at the homes of working-class friends that I learned why Chelsea were called the Blues, and that they played on real grass of a glowing greenish tartan variety. I was always puzzled as to why they seemed to field twice as many players in colour. I learned that this was called ghosting and marvelled at the way in which colour telly demonstrated the human spirit, with each player's spirit visibly running around after them. I always felt deprived back at home watching the Virginian in every shade of newsprint. Nowadays, the people decrying the use of mobile phones are predominantly middle class. Some middle class people do use them, but only so they can tell someone they're on a train. At which point, everyone else should lean forward and say, "It's okay, friend, we're all on a train." Business people increasingly use mobiles so that they can shout, "I don't want excuses, tell them to get his arse in gear," to impress fellow passengers. In reality, they are phoning the Chinese by the station, and what they're shouting is code for one sesame prawn toast and set meal A for two persons. Working class people don't have a problem with cell phones. Pavements are full of people chatting away to friends who are not actually there, and the phones are so small now you can't tell whether they're using one or being cared for in the community. And this is very intimidating to middle-class people who are convinced that any high street within Iceland is quite a rough neighbourhood these days. Most middle-class people are still coming to terms with normal phones, believing that so long as you speak loudly and clearly, you shouldn't really need a telephone at all. And they're terrified of answering machines. Here is a typical outgoing message recorded by an upper-middle-class person.
4: Hello? I'm afraid you've got through to one of those blessed answering thingies. I do apologise. They really are the most confounded things, I know. If you're anything like me, you'll just hang up. I simply can't stand talking to a machine. It makes one wonder where we're all going. I have a dishwasher, but I've never used it. I just don't believe they really get things properly clean.
11: Lower middle class people dislike answering machines equally, but the reason in their case is that they are actually frightened of them. Their deference to machinery is such that they would never dare to record an outgoing message different from the one suggested in the manual, which they record as though it were the most important and terrifying speech of their life.
5: Hello? This is the Your Name Here household. I am afraid that none of us can get to the phone right now, but if you leave a shirt massage after the beep, giving your name and number and the time you rang, one of us will get back to you as soon as we possibly can. Press stop. Oh, f***!
11: To some extent, technophobia is clearly justified. Technology threatens to destroy us, as anyone who has attempted suicide after trying to use the Windows 95 help menu will testify. But how likely is it that we might still blow up the world ourselves? That depends whether we're on the British Gas 2-star or 3-star service plan. We are now no longer quite so afraid that we're all going to die in a nuclear war. But are we right to feel so confident? The Eastern Bloc has collapsed, but former Soviet weaponry is now freely available to anyone with cash. You can probably get nuclear missiles by mail order from those gun magazines like Shooting for Nutters and Carnage Enthusiasts. There are so many spare nukes in the world that some scientists even advocate arming ourselves against natural destruction from space, using smart weapons to take out asteroids. I'd be happy if there was a smart weapon that could take out hemorrhoids and not leave me standing. The destruction of the Earth by an asteroid is highly improbable. It's about as likely as Sir James Goldsmith facing up to the fact that nobody likes him. So what about the threat to Earth from aliens or other villains of the sci-fi type? Will they really sound like this?
6: You poor fools! Your puny weapons are no match for me! Ha ha ha!
11: One would hope that an alien civilization capable of destroying ours would have developed a decongestant that really works without causing drowsiness. But it is our shared perception that our enemies from other galaxies will be heavily bronchial. Anyone with such severe breathing problems will probably be defeated by an asthma attack as soon as they get within a few light years of our atmosphere. When it comes to pollution, we're always told that we are each personally to blame. It is said that humankind has a love affair with the car. I don't believe Jeremy Clarkson is in love with cars. I think he just uses them for one thing. The film Crash postulated that some people are sexually aroused by road accidents, a sick distortion of the fact that most of us have a healthy, morbid fascination with road accidents. But I am getting a bit tired of a government which is in the pocket of hauliest contractors and oil companies accusing us of a bias toward roads. The media backed them up by interviewing the public rather selectively about the subject of car use. Here is our transport correspondent, Debbie Isaac.
0: Yes, thank you, Jeremy. I conducted a number of interviews earlier which show that people are absolutely obsessed with driving as much as possible. Here's a man filling up at the pumps. Can you tell me, the petrol you're putting in your car, will you be using it as fuel for driving?
2: Yes.
0: You wouldn't consider just filling your petrol tank, abandoning the car and taking a bus?
2: No.
0: Well, it does seem as though this man, at least, is ideologically opposed to an integrated and well-funded public transport system.
2: Hey?
0: Let me just run over to the road and stop this driver. Hello, could I just stop you? I see you're driving. What do you think of public transport?
11: Personally, I'm against it. Now, can you hop in and tell me where to, love, because I'm holding up the traffic.
0: Oh, can you take me to the motor show, then? Well, I've been at the Ideal Car Exhibition for 2 hours. The place is absolutely jammed with cars, and not one of them has moved an inch since I got here. The air is so foul with the stench of men's toiletries that I can hardly breathe. I've put to people the suggestion that we should all just stay at home all the time, and so far I haven't been able to find anyone who agrees. My next stop is somewhere I'll surely find someone who's prepared to give up driving and take an individual decision to breathe less so that there's more air left for the rest of us. Where you've got to go? Or travelling by covered wagon? Hello?
11: So there we are. No matter how much the government would love us all to do our bit for the planet, we're all just bastards. Debbie's rather slanted report brings me to the next part of my guide to keeping abreast of developments, how to see through bias in the media. It is, of course, impossible to be entirely impartial when printing or broadcasting news. All words have connotations, one's choice of words is always subjective, and I'm always right. Nonetheless, like all broadcasters, I have to be scrupulously careful that all the opinions I voice are backed up on another disc. Bias can be extremely subtle or extremely blatant. Let us listen to how industrial action tends to be reported and then retell the same story from a slightly different perspective.
10: More misery for commuters today, as last-minute hopes of an 11th-hour compromise in the bus dispute were dashed. A new management offer, which involves restructured working conditions, with employees enjoying increased hours and reduced safety in return for a 100% increase in boardroom pay, was narrowly rejected in a so-called ballot of the workforce.
11: Now let's hear a fair and impartial interpretation of the same event.
10: Good news today for anarcho-syndicalists and all those interested in the class struggle. Victory to the working class. And now the weather.
11: And we always hear about misery for commuters. No matter what group of workers are on strike, it's misery for commuters. It could be the sewage workers out. And the news will say more misery for commuters as they arrive home to find their jobbies are not being sorted out properly. It's always assumed by news editors that viewers and listeners regard strikes as bad news. Perhaps the most worrying feature of broadcast news is the way that some opinions are reported as indisputable facts. But at least the views of politicians are sometimes challenged when it comes to the reporting of law and order. The views of the police are presented as though they are people who habitually tell the truth. Their version of events is never challenged. Riots are described as copycat. Riots in other countries appear on the news as spontaneous displays of hot-bloodedness brought on by an intemperate climate. But a riot here is called copycat, to imply that there was no reason for it. Youngsters just saw some older boys rioting and thought it was pretty clever and smart. So a baton charge is a way of ticking them off. It would be all right if journalists applied the same approach to everyone equally. When they're asking a minister about police provocation and he says it would be wrong for him to comment at this stage, they could say, "What's the matter? Cat's got your tongue?" Policemen can tell us anything they like and get away with it. Despite their general lack of success in detection, they are constantly telling us that they have foiled something. Some arms are found or someone is arrested, and then the police speculate wildly about all the things that might otherwise have happened.
0: Other news. After the discovery of explosives at a flat in Stirchley, police believe they have averted an attempt to blow up Buckingham Palace. Anti-terrorist officers searching the flat found an envelope on which was stuck a small picture of the Queen in profile on a brown background. It is believed that the picture would have been used to identify the Queen and that the perforated edges of the picture were to be used to saw through the railings of Buckingham Palace in order to allow an invisible rocket-launching tank to enter the parade ground and attack the room where the Queen has her breakfast using a porridge-seeking missile of a kind someone might only be days from inventing.
11: When it comes to royalty, any pretense of impartiality on the news is abandoned. News editors never question whether the fact that Her Majesty is in another country walking around and smiling is deserving of a 10-minute chunk on the news. They never question whether the entire nation is glued to their set for the 1,000th birthday of the Queen Mum. And they never question the role of the monarch in the Constitution. Try to imagine a newsreader reporting the state opening of Parliament thus.
14: There was major traffic disruption in central London today when a group calling themselves the Royal Family staged a demonstration to demand a say in constitutional affairs. After tense negotiations between the Sergeant-at-Arms and Black Rod, the group's leader, who calls herself the Queen, has been allowed to enter Parliament, where she is announcing policies believed to be drafted by the government, the political wing of the British Army. The woman is thought to be descended from the dictator Henry VIII and last Christmas demanded that a message be broadcast on TV and radio. She is also believed to have links with a German monarchist group called the Battenberg Dynasty, who launched a number of attacks on civilian and military targets between 1914 and 1918.
11: When it comes to the reporting of war, correspondents reflect a prejudice that foreigners are strange people who are always fighting each other for no apparent reason. Expressions like tit-for-tat and tribalism are used to cover the fact that reporters can't make head nor tail of what's going on. Tit-for-tat is a puerile colloquialism and implies that a conflict is just a petty squabble and anyway, no. And it obscures the real causes of the situation because viewers hear tit-for-tat and think of Elizabeth Hurley. And tribalism implies that these people should never have been given independence in the first place because they don't wear neckties. So Britain may have to go in, although Britain usually stays out and takes on a limited role of observing and selling weapons. As for the quality of information given by war reporters, the fact that a journalist is wearing a flak jacket and competing with the rattle of gunfire just means that he's there. It doesn't mean he knows anything. You wouldn't expect a hospital radio DJ to be able to carry out a heart transplant. And if a war correspondent did file a report detailing the centuries of colonialism that led to that day's massacre, there'd be no room in the news for the five well-wishers staging a vigil outside Clarence House to hear news of the Queen Mother's bowels. Before we leave the subject of media bias, let's carry out a simple exercise in which Debbie gives us some examples of popular reporting clichés and Gordon translates.
0: Joining us from Westminster is our chief political correspondent.
15: Forgotten what Big Ben looks like? Here it is, with a man in a coat in the foreground.
0: Here is our court correspondent.
15: Here is one of the very few people in the country who still gives a toss about the royals.
0: A humanitarian disaster.
15: A civil war that's too complicated to go into now.
0: Government's health reforms.
15: Humanitarian disaster.
0: The chief inspector of schools.
15: Failed teacher.
0: And finally...
15: And now some insanely inconsequential shite.
0: That's all from me. Have a very good evening.
15: I want more presenting jobs.
11: Let us now move on to the next part of my guide to...
15: Actually, I do want more presenting jobs.
11: I know. Let's move on to the next part of my guide to keeping abreast of the latest developments, how to be informed about popular music hits of the day. Those of you listening on wooden high-fidelity equipment may be hoping that I'm about to answer the question, what is Britpop? Put very simply, it is British popular contemporary music. Whoever coined the phrase was probably inspired by the catchy title of the Brit Awards, which were renamed because they weren't doing too well with the name Her Majesty the Queen's National Record and Tape Outstanding Achievement Gold Medal for Singing Loudly and Clearly Awards. I often wonder what people in Northern Ireland make of an awards ceremony called the Brits, and whether they expect categories like Best Attack on Unarmed Civilians. But as I asked before, what is Britpop? Broadly speaking, to qualify as Britpop, bands must have a one-word name with no the, like Oasis, Pulp, Blur, Dodgy, Sleeper, Lush, Ash, or Cast. So if you have a young niece or nephew who likes Britpop and you want to be able to buy them a birthday present without embarrassment, simply walk into the gramophone shop, say any single word, and hope that it also happens to be the name of the band. Of course, the term Britpop was invented by journalists and refers almost exclusively to English music. The very splendid Manic Street Preachers have until recently been stigmatised for being Welsh, a whole nation being made to pay for the crimes of Max Boyce. But in business, Britain must be packaged as a single, united country, hence the rather optimistic new expression, Cool Britannia. But the British will never be cool. The best we can hope for is to be very mild for the time of year. We have some very good bands, but we also allow Robson and Jerome to go about their business without being savagely beaten. We have a handful of fashion designers, but most have gone to France. And outside of tiny enclaves in major cities, most British people dressed with all the style and panache of Canadians. Outside London or Manchester, British men wear checked shirts and moustaches and imagine it makes them look heterosexual. But this has not stopped politicians and business people doing everything possible to market Cool Britannia, and the media are determined not to miss the boat.
1: Swinging London, yes, it's the 90s, and everyone's tuning in to the sound of a brand new craze. It's called pop music, and it seems set to become the number one fave with the teens. With the economy booming for a while, and British electrical goods not quite as badly made as they used to be, people are smiling again and shaking off wartime austerity. Here are some teens sitting outside a continental-style cafe. The days of the lager louts are over. These kids can have a good time drinking fizzy lemonade. And these days you don't have to go to Glasgow for body piercing. The girls today all want to be like Ulrika Johnson and get as many studs stuck into them as possible. But what's this new street fashion? Sleeping bags? No thanks. I'll stick to my trousers. And here's an old fella who is sticking to his trousers. Whoops. It's time to buy British. These chaps are even drinking British sherry. Property's booming and London's just teeming with youngsters looking for a home. And everyone's got something to sell. The big issue, Lucky Heather, and these young lads in Piccadilly are even trying to sell their own bottoms. What'll they think of next?
11: Of course, all politicians want to benefit from a popular feeling of optimism and Britishness. Pop bands are increasingly lining up behind Labour with hardly any support in the Conservatives. The Spice Girls' foray into politics was short-lived. Jerry, or Naked Stupid Tory Spice as she is known, created a huge fuss by saying that Margaret Thatcher was the first Spice Girl. Old Spice, I suppose. That's not a jibe about her age, it just means she stinks. When it became apparent that they were straining the nation's patience with them, the girls' Thatcherite wing quietened down and rumours started that one of them is actually Labour. But anyway, their fans are all children. It seems doubtful whether people who are old enough to vote, vote according to musical taste. Fans of Tory pop stars like Phil Collins probably vote Tory, not because he's a Tory, but because they have an appalling lack of judgment. I'm not sure whether Mick Jagger is still a Tory, although he does seem to have a lot of young research assistants. But the youth vote is seen as Labour's for the taking. The Rock the Vote campaign, which involves music and comedy gigs at which the young are urged to register, has been accused of being a front for Labour. Well, I sincerely hope it is. It would be depressing to think so much energy was expended in a genuine effort to get people to vote for anybody at all. Although Tony Blair has actually said that he would rather people voted Tory than that they didn't vote. It's a bit worrying when the leader of the Labour Party is the last person in the country to know that it is better that people hurl themselves into a pit of snakes than vote Conservative. But the question arises of why Tony Blair is considered inspiring by young pop stars like Noel Gallagher. He doesn't appear to smoke, take drugs, or even drink very much. One can't imagine him smashing up a hotel room. Although he might phone down to reception to complain that the trouser press isn't powerful enough. But herein lies the truth about Britpop. Rock stars aren't outrageous or controversial anymore. Their remarks about drugs are qualified. Liam Gallagher got charged and cautioned over a small quantity of cocaine, but generally he is more preoccupied with wedding plans and moving house. One half expects to see tabloid headlines like My Conveyancing Hell. and Wonderwall cavity insulation. Don't look back in IKEA. Modern pop stars enjoy everything in moderation. They lead comfortable, respectable lives. They don't want to overdose or choke to death on their own vomit. Then again, how anyone can listen to a Tony Blair speech without overdosing or choking on their own vomit, I don't know. So that concludes my exhaustive survey of contemporary music, and there's just time to return to the subject of technology. I'm pleased to say we've got round our printer problems by simply taking Polaroids of the screen, so I'm now able to bring you my thoughts on computers. Eagle-eared listeners will already have gathered that this broadcast was written using Microsoft's Words for Humorists program. If only everyone could see how beautifully laid out the scripts are, I wouldn't receive half the number of complaints. Computers have their uses and save an enormous amount of time, which can then be devoted to poring through manuals, crying, and trying to get through to the helpline for on-site service. As a writer, I have to work on a computer. Most modern radios are simply not compatible with typewritten satire. I actually have two computers, a desktop and a laptop. The laptop is a sure sign of age. Starting to use one corresponds with that time in life when you no longer sit up at the table to have your tea. You just have it on your lap. Oh, don't bother with a plate for me, dear. Just tip it on me trousers and I'll eat it with me fingers. So, being a computer owner, I occasionally have to go to computer warehouses in the middle of vast trading estates. Incidentally, out-of-town shopping, cash and carries, and hypermarkets increasingly mean that we no longer have facilities in our own neighbourhoods. In the foreseeable future, houses will not be built with toilets. Consumers will just have to drive to a trading estate and go to a world of shit. In these giant computer outlets like PC World and Office World, I try to buy my software as quickly and discreetly as I can. But if I dither for a second, computer enthusiasts approach me, assuming me to be a kindred spirit.
16: So, what do you think of the new trackball, then?
11: Get away from me, I'm not like you. But what alarms me is that people who don't need computers have them in their homes. Many people now have computers in their places of work. They have no choice about that, and that is where computers belong. They are a work thing. You wouldn't have a cement mixer in your spare room, would you? Quite a little machine, isn't it? Do you want to see what it can do? And one of the selling points of the multimedia family PC is that you can do your domestic family accounts on them. Does anybody actually do that? Keep family accounts, a record of your domestic outgoings? What's the point? You spent it, you blew it, it's gone, and it's never coming back. Why torture yourself? Even if you are a Catholic, let it go. Every month you earn a certain amount and you spend £20,000 to £30,000 more than that amount. Does it matter whether it was toilet duck or honey nut loops? Do you need a machine to remind you you're profligate? What are you going to write on your first day of keeping domestic accounts?
17: Right, that's £8.50 groceries and £1,499 on a typewriter that can do sums. Now, how does the bastard do sums?
11: And we're invited to be impressed by CD-ROM, which enables us to read a book, which we couldn't do before. And the art you can do is amazing. You go into the artwork bit, and a little brush or pencil appears on the screen, and you move it around with the mouse, and do a little drawing, or write in longhand, and print it up, and it looks for all the world as though you wrote on a piece of paper with a pencil. And people say computers are great for the kids. They're not great for the kids. I don't want my daughter sat upstairs in front of her computer all day. I want her downstairs watching videos with me where she should be. And I know all teenagers want a computer of their own, but if they want to lock themselves in their rooms and damage their eyesight for hours on end, they don't need a computer to do it. And they punish you, computers. You make one mistake and a message flashes up. You have destroyed your backup files. No, I didn't. You did it, you bastard. And my computer will even tell me you have performed an illegal operation. I thought, blimey, I've just carried out a backstreet abortion somewhere. And the spell checker, you misspell philately by one letter. And the suggested alternative words are pineapple, trouser press, sodomy. We were better off when the computer was a big thing with spools which filled a whole warehouse and was operated with a treadle. Well, I think that's quite enough, but feel free to write to me here at Broadcasting House or send me a video of your child falling down and hurting himself, which I shall forward to Jeremy Beadle, who enjoys that sort of thing. Until next week, good night.
17: Hardy Speaks to the Nation was written by Jeremy Hardy and starred Gordon Kennedy and Debbie Isaacs. The newsreader was Peter Donaldson. The programme was recorded in front of a live audience and then digitally remastered to reduce the noise made by Plastic Max. The producer was David Tyler and the programme was a positive production for the BBC, leading the way in Skiffle.
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we present Brothers-in-Law by Henry Cecil and Basil Dawson, based on the novel by Henry Cecil, starring Richard Briers with John Glyn Jones, Julia Lockwood, Bridget Armstrong, Dennis Ramsden, and Simon Merrick. Episode 5, Assault, featuring this week's guest star, Joan Sims.

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1: Ah, good morning, Miss Merrivale.
2: Good morning, Alec.
1: I was expecting Mr. Merrivale.
2: Uncle's got flu, so he sent me. Do you think I could see Roger, Mr. Thursby?
1: Yes, of course, miss. You've brought the brief, I see. I'll enter it up afterwards. No doubt you want to talk to him about it.
2: Thank you, Alec. Oh, Alec, would you do a small thing for me?
1: If I can, Miss Merrivale.
2: Don't tell Mr. Thursby it's me. Just say, it's Thornton, Merrivale and Co.
1: All right, miss, I will.
3: Come in.
1: It's Thornton, Merrivale and Co, sir.
3: Oh, thank you, Alec. Show him in, please.
1: I said, and Co, sir.
3: They haven't brought the whole lot, have they?
1: Just the one representative, sir.
3: All right, well, show him in, please, Alec. It's Mr. Merrivale, I suppose.
1: No, I'm afraid not, sir. He's got flu.
3: Oh, now, look. When you show him in, would you be very careful to mention his name clearly? I've got very bad with names recently. What is their managing clerk's name, by the way?
1: They've got several. There's Mr. Naunton, there's Mr. Smith, and... Oh, good gracious, I've forgotten the name of the other one.
3: Well, if it's him, ask him before he comes in, won't you, Adam?
1: I will, sir.
3: Right. I rather hope it is, actually. It'll be a good thing for me to meet another member of the firm.
1: Excellent, sir. I'll bring them in now.
3: Right.
1: Messrs. Thornton Merrivale's representative, please. Come this way.
3: What a blithering idiot. Now, I shan't know his name anyway. I can't say good morning, Mr. Representative.
4: Oh, no. Come in.
1: Messrs. Thornton Merrivale, sir.
3: Ah, thank you. Joy!
2: Just call me Ann Coe. That'll make you feel better.
3: You've no business to come. You know I said I didn't want you to.
2: Oh, but you didn't really mean it, Roger, did you? You only said it because you're engaged to Sally and didn't think you ought to see me anymore. That's true, isn't it?
3: Then why did you come?
2: Because I wanted to see you. Anyway, Uncle's got flu, and Mr. Naunton couldn't come, and Mr. Smith couldn't come, and Mr. Hollingbourne couldn't come, so there was only little me, but you asked me not to come, so honor is satisfied, isn't it? Even if you are pleased, really.
3: I didn't say I was pleased.
2: But you are, aren't you, darling?
3: Now, don't start that, Joy. Look, we must treat the matter on a purely business footing.
2: Of course. It was you who started the personalities.
3: Please, look, you seem to have brought me a brief.
2: That's right. Shall we talk about it?
3: Well, I thought that was what you were here for.
2: I just wondered if you cared to talk about anything else first.
3: Certainly not.
2: Not even that day when we got lost in the mist on Brighton Downs.
3: Certainly not.
2: Or when we nearly had that accident on the Hog's Back.
3: Look, please, if you do come to see me, Miss Merrivale, it must be on a purely professional basis.
2: Then I can come again.
3: A barrister is bound to accept a case in the courts in which he normally practices, provided he's free to take it.
2: So it's your duty to see me.
3: You could put it that way.
2: There was a time when you loved your duty.
3: Those times are past.
2: Well, say they were good times and we'll talk about the brief.
3: Yes, I suppose there's nothing wrong in saying they were good times.
2: Oh, Roger, they were good times, weren't they? Do you remember...
3: But I remember that you promised that we'd get on with the brief. I don't wish to be reminded. I don't wish to be reminded of... Oh, Joy, really, you mustn't.
2: Roger, I could hug you, Mr. Thursby. Now, let's get down to business. As a matter of fact, it was you who used to hug me, Roger.
3: We hugged each other. Oh, now what on earth have I said? Oh, please. I knew this would happen if you came in. It's not fair to me, it's not fair to you, it's not fair to Sally. Now, let's get on with the case. What's it all about?
2: Well, you remember appearing for a Mrs. Polegate some time ago.
3: Do I not?
2: And you remember Uncle Alfred told you she was summoning him for assault, although he said she hit him with her handbag.
3: That's right.
2: Well, the police wouldn't take the case, and the magistrate wouldn't issue a summons, so eventually she issued a summons in the county court. No one can stop her from doing that.
3: And your uncle really wants me to appear for him?
2: We have great trust in you, Roger. It's coming on next Thursday before Judge Ripon.
3: Oh, good. That'll give me plenty of time to get ready.
2: But there's one thing Uncle would like to know now. Need he come to the court?
3: Oh, well, that depends on how she puts her claim. What does she say?
2: She says that Uncle assaulted and beat her. Can you imagine? Uncle assaulting or beating anyone, let alone a woman.
3: Well, it's ridiculous, of course.
2: I wish you'd assault me, Roger.
3: I should do that in a time. Let's get on with the case. Now, what does your uncle say happened?
2: She hit him several times, and eventually he got tired of this. So he pushed her away.
3: Well, he was just defending himself from her assault.
2: Exactly. But I wouldn't from yours.
3: I do wish you'd stick to the point.
2: What is the point?
3: I forget.
2: Need my uncle come to court?
3: Well, yes, of course. I'm afraid he'll have to. Or she may say that he pushed her too hard or something. And if he's not there, you see, to contradict it, the judge may have to believe her.
2: It's very awkward for him. He says he can't spare the time.
3: Well, I don't really see how it can be avoided, but I'll ask Grimes, and if he thinks that he can get some way out of it, I'll give you a ring. Come to think of it, I'll go and ask Grimes now, and then I can give you the answer to take back your uncle. Excuse me a minute.
5: Come in. Thursby, my dear fellow, you look hot and worried.

0: Some judge been tearing the pants off you?
1: No, it's not that, Grimes.
0: Oh, you've been canoodling again, have you? Yeah, I can see it in your eyes.
1: Grimes, I have not been canoodling. If you want to know, Miss Merivale has just been to see me on behalf of her uncle, and we've had an entirely professional conversation.
0: Oh, disappointing, my dear fella. Sure you don't want my advice about how to make it an unprofessional conversation?
1: No, Grimes, I do not. Thank you very much. I wanted to ask you about the case, if you could spare me a moment.
0: Oh, many moments as you like, my dear fellow. I've only got this case in the House of Lords tomorrow. 6 opinions to finish off and 2 or 3 applications this afternoon. It's like a breath of fresh air, my dear fellow, to hear your troubles. What are they?
1: Well, I'm appearing for Mr. Merivale, and he's been charged with assault.
0: Assault? My dear fellow, I can't believe it. A most respectable man. I can't think of anyone less likely to misbehave himself than old Merivale. It's a woman, I suppose.
1: Yes, Grimes.
0: Well, it only goes to show, my dear fellow, you can never tell. It can happen to you at any age. But he ought to know better. He's a respectable married man.
1: But it wasn't that sort of assault, Grimes.
0: I thought you said it was a woman, my dear fellow.
1: Yes, but it wasn't that sort of woman.
0: Oh, you mean not the sort of woman he'd want to assault?
1: Well, I'm not sure about that. She's a very irritating woman. I appeared for her, you see, as a matter of fact. But after the case, she started hitting Merivale with her bag, so he pushed her away.
0: Ah, you'd lost the case, I suppose, when she was angry.
1: No, I won it.
0: But you'd won it? What was she grumbling about then?
1: You may well ask, Grimes. She grumbled because I didn't say anything. The magistrate dismissed the case because the policeman had left the force and couldn't be found, so there was nothing for me to do.
0: Well, I'm sure you did it very well, my dear fella. You must admit it was a case that suited you down to the ground.
1: But she brought a lot of witnesses to the court and was very angry they weren't called. And she'd taken a lot of measurements, which was never produced, and I didn't say anything. She got very angry. That's how it all happened.
0: Yeah, what's the matter? What do you want to ask me, my dear fella?
1: Well, it's like this, Grimes. Merivale doesn't want to come to the court. It'd be an awful nuisance for him, apparently.
0: Yeah.
1: Well, I said he'd have to come, otherwise her evidence would be undisputed. So I thought I'd ask you if there's any way in which we could let him off.
0: Well, not unless he wants to lose the case. If he wants to win, he'll have to be there.
1: That's what I said.
0: Well, good for you, my dear fellow. You're right for once.
1: So there it is, Joy. He'll have to be there.
2: He won't be pleased.
1: Well, he wouldn't be pleased if he lost, would he? Wouldn't look too good in the papers, would it? Solicitor convicted of assaulting former client.
2: It would be terrible for the poor darling. Roger, this is one case you mustn't lose.
1: Well, then the poor darling will have to come to court.
2: But, Roger, darling, you're so very, very clever.
1: I am rather, aren't I?
2: Then surely you can think of a way to keep him out of it. Couldn't you just call other witnesses to say she did all the assaulting?
1: There weren't any witnesses.
2: There's me.
1: You didn't see what happened?
2: I could say I did.
1: Yes, you could, couldn't you? No, of course you couldn't. It'd be perjury.
2: Not necessarily.
1: What do you mean?
2: It would depend how you framed your questions. For example, if you asked me to describe the incident, I could do it easily.
1: But you weren't there.
2: I know, darling. So you must be careful not to ask me whether I was there or not. Just ask me if I saw what happened, and I'll say yes.
1: But you didn't see it.
2: I did. I can see it now, in my mind's eye.
1: What? You can't say that.
2: Of course not, silly. I won't actually say it.
1: Then you'd be deceiving the court.
2: No, darling. Just misunderstanding the question.
1: But look, please, Joy, this is quite impossible. I'm surprised at you.
2: Are you, darling?
1: Well, no, I'm not, actually. It's pretty true to form, really. Mm. But you can take it from me that I'm not calling you to tell the court what you see in your mind's eye.
2: No, perhaps you'd better not.
1: What?
2: I see all sorts of things in my mind's eye. Things I wouldn't want the court to hear about.
1: Really? What sort of thing?
2: Ooh, delicious and exciting things, darling, like, you and I going to bed?
1: What? Stop. Don't say another word.
2: Why not?
1: You're upsetting me again.
2: But I was only going to say you and I.
1: I know what you were going to say. Oh, blast. It's gotten to my mind's eye now.
2: Right. I was only going to say you and I going to Bedloe's Island.
1: Bedloe's Island? We were going there, were we? Where on earth is it?
2: New York Harbour. It's where the Statue of Liberty is.
1: Good Lord. How did you know that?
2: I'm very well informed, Roger. Yes, I can see us in my mind's eye, leaning on the rail of a liner while I tell you all about it.
1: I can't see that bit in my mind's eye. What happens next?
2: We go below, and you put your arms around me.
1: Yes. I'm getting the picture now. It's coming through loud and clear. In colour.
2: Go on, then. Do it. Put your arms around me. That's right. Then we kiss. Like this.
1: Stop it, Joy. We've got to stop.
2: Darling, it almost sounds as if you want me to go.
1: You must go.
2: Have you got so much work to do?
1: Don't.
2: What is it?
1: I haven't got any work to do.
2: You've got this case from my uncle.
1: Yes, I've got that.
2: Roger, darling, don't you get any work except from my uncle?
1: None. Well, hardly any.
2: Poor darling. They'll find out what you're worth one day.
1: That's what I'm afraid of.
2: Meanwhile, I'll see he keeps you going till you make your name.
1: Now, look here, Joy.
2: Yes?
1: I want to make one thing perfectly clear.
2: You could try, I suppose.
1: When you say, you see he keeps me going, you are speaking as an old friend.
2: I'm speaking as a girlfriend,
1: now, darling. that's just what you're not. Now, please understand, Joy. I don't care how many briefs your uncle sends me.
2: I bet you don't.
1: He can brief me till he's blue in the face.
2: You are sweet, Roger. I do adore you.
1: If you should kindly adore from a distance.
2: I'll keep it all in my mind's eye for the moment. But if you do want to keep in with Uncle Alfie, I strongly advise you to think up some way of winning his case without having to call him. Come and sit down, Roger, darling, and I'll give you a drink. A friend of Mother's brought it back from the Middle East.
1: Really? What is it?
2: Zibib.
1: Zibib? What on earth's that?
2: Sort of Egyptian ouzo.
1: Really? That makes it perfectly clear.
2: Go on, try it.
1: Right. Oh. It packs a punch, doesn't it? Is this the stuff they pickle mummies in?
2: I shouldn't wonder. How do you like it?
1: It's disgusting. Give me another. What? I need it.
2: Had a busy day?
1: Exhausting.
2: That doesn't answer the question. Did you have a lot of work to do?
1: Oh, a case in the House of Lords to prepare, 6 opinions to finish off, 2 or 3 applications.
2: Darling, really?
1: Yes, in my mind's eye.
2: Poor love, is that all?
1: Oh, no, there was this trip to Bedloe's Island, too.
2: Where?
1: New York Harbor, Statue of Liberty.
2: How on earth do you come to know a thing like that?
1: I happen to be extremely well informed.
2: And you saw it today in your mind's eye?
1: Yes, there it was.
2: And where were you?
1: Leaning on the rail of this liner.
2: Which liner?
1: It's funny you should ask that.
2: Why?
1: Because I don't know.
2: But you must have crossed the Atlantic in her.
1: I didn't see that bit.
2: What bits did you see?
1: After Bedloe's Island, we went below and...
2: We?
1: What? Did I say we?
2: Yes, Roger.
1: Oh, silly of me.
2: It was rather. You and some girl, was it?
1: Some girl.
2: Joy?
1: Good heavens, no. It was you, of course.
2: Roger, is that strictly true?
1: Oh, none of it's strictly true. It's all in my mind's eye, see? I think I need another Ibzib.
2: Zibib.
1: Zibib, all right. Ibzib.
2: So you spent all day daydreaming?
1: Nothing at all. I had a very important conference with a client.
2: Oh, Merivale again.
1: What about it? It's a very good firm.
2: Well, no objection to Mr. Merivale. It's his representative.
1: It grows on you, this embalming fluid, doesn't it? Now look here, Sally. It's time we face facts.
2: You were going to sell the car, but that maniac Mrs. Polgate backed into it, and now you can't afford to pay for the repairs, right?
1: Yes.
2: I'm sorry, darling, but facts aren't very pleasant, are they?
1: Ibby's a fact, and it's a very pleasant one, too.
2: Oh, Roger, for goodness sake, don't drink any more. Well, if you want to drown your sorrows...
1: I'll let her drown that Polgate woman.
2: Why, what's she done now?
1: Suing old Merivale for assault.
2: She's not really going ahead with that.
1: She is, and Merivale's the only man who gives me any work. But all of them's the only man. Without him, I don't know how I'd keep going, let alone save money.
2: Cheer up, Roger. I'm sure you'll win the case.
1: You don't understand. He doesn't want to come to court himself, and I can't possibly win without him.
2: No other witnesses?
1: Only in the mind's eye.
2: Well, then you just have to be there, won't he?
1: I've told him that.
2: Well, then what's all the misery about?
1: Now, can't you see, Sally? Get your mind's eye to work. I get him there. I call him. He gives his evidence. And then we lose the case after all. Oh, Mr. Merivale. Thank goodness you've arrived.
3: Hey, Roger, my dear boy. It's always nice to see you again. But it's a confounded nuisance you've had to drag me in here today.
1: But you can never tell what a woman like this is going to say. And if you weren't in court, you wouldn't be able to contradict her, would you?
3: The whole thing's a lot of nonsense. Is she doing the case herself?
1: No.
3: That's something. Who's appearing for her?
1: Frith Wyndham.
3: Oh, good Lord, I might have known. I wish she'd been doing it herself. The judge would shut her up, but he won't be able to shut up Frith Wyndham. Oh, well, we'd better go now, I suppose. And Roger, make sure you win, won't you?
1: Well, I've already won, sir.
3: What?
1: In my mind's eye. Shall we go, sir? The case will be called in a minute.
4: All right, let's get on. Mr. Frith Wyndham.
5: May it please your honor. I appear in this case for the plaintiff, and my learned friend, Mr. Roger Thursby, appears for the defendant. This is a claim for assault, your honor, and I want to say at the outset that this is a very grave matter. A very grave matter indeed.
4: From the particulars I've read, your client doesn't seem to have been hurt.
5: No, not physically, it is true, your honor. But your honor is entitled to take into account the nature of the assault, and in particular, the person who committed it, who, your honor, I may say, was none other than the plaintiff's own solicitor. The plaintiff's own solicitor, your honor, I ask you.
4: What do you ask me, Mr. Pitman?
5: That was a purely rhetorical question, your honor. The plaintiff's own solicitor.
4: You said that 3 times now.
5: And, your honor, I shall say it a 4th, a 5th, and a 6th, if needs be. I am conducting this case, Your Honor, if I may say, and not you. I am in charge of the language and the repetitions to be used on behalf of the plaintiff. Can you imagine a worse case, Your Honor, than a woman's own solicitor assaulting her?
4: Yes, I can, Mr. Frithwyndham. Her husband, or even her great-grandfather, for example.
5: Neither of them is alive, Your Honor, so they don't come into the case. My client is a highly respectable widow, and her assailant was her own solicitor. Or had been until half a minute before the assault.
4: You mean he'd asked her to remove her business?
5: On the contrary. She had told him she was no longer satisfied, which Your Honor may find significant.
4: I may, Mr. Frithwyndham. You go on, please, but please, not for too long.
5: I didn't quite hear what Your Honor said.
4: You weren't meant to. Pray continue.
5: I was speaking of the assailant, Your Honor, who is a solicitor.
4: You told me that already, Mr. Frithwyndham.
5: And I shall tell you again, Your Honor, as often as I consider necessary. To be assaulted by an ordinary member of the public is one thing, but to be assaulted by a distinguished member of his profession is quite another. Just imagine a bishop or a judge assaulting someone. The damages would be much higher than if it were an ordinary member of the public.
4: You mean that I should have to pay more than you would, Mr. Frithwyndham?
5: That is my submission, Your Honor.
4: Even though you might hit harder, though perhaps less accurately than I should.
6: I think it would be a splendid idea, like in the old days, jousting for his lady's fancy or whatever they called it.
4: Mr. Frithwyndham, if that is your client, please tell her to keep quiet.
1: Mrs. Polegate, you'll get your chance in a moment. Please don't interrupt again.
6: Why don't you suggest that you and the judge have a go? It would be the most tremendous fun. I'd hold your wig for you.
1: Please be quiet, madam.
5: And now, Your Honor, I want to come to damage. It is quite true that my client suffered no physical injury, but later on she sustained delayed shock, and that involved 3 weeks' holiday at the seaside.
4: Don't make too much of this little case, Mr. Frithwyndham.
5: The case will speak for itself, Your Honor.
4: If only it would.
5: Call Mrs. Polegate.
6: After the obstruction case was over, Your Honor, I was quite dumbfounded, and I said so to Mr. Merivale, but he was not at all sympathetic. I'm sure you would have been sympathetic, Your Honor, if you'd known I'd been to the court with 20 witnesses and not been allowed to call any of them and had employed a counsel who didn't say anything at all. A young man called Thursday. There he is. He hasn't said anything today either, Your Honor. I don't know if he's going to.
4: Madam, please confine yourself to the facts.
6: Facts? Ah, well, I was rather agitated. Probably my bag was swinging about on my arm, and the next thing I knew was that Mr. Merivale gave me a violent push, and it was a mercy that I didn't fall down and cut my head open. Perhaps he would have been sorry then.
5: What happened then?
6: I called him an old popinjay.
4: A what?
6: An old popinjay. I didn't know what it meant, but it sounded right at the time.
5: And how did you feel, Mrs. Polegate, after all this?
6: Well, to tell you the truth, and I suppose that's what I'm here for, Your Honor, to tell you the truth, I felt better after I'd called him an old popinjay, but when I got home, I felt ill.
5: In what way?
6: Well, I can only say that I felt ill. I hadn't a pain, I didn't feel dizzy, I didn't feel sick, I just felt ill. Ill. And my doctor advised me to go away for 3 weeks, so of course I went. I always take my doctor's advice when I agree with it. I also told Your Honor that when I felt ill, I tried to make myself better by calling Mr. Merivale an old popinjay again. But I couldn't get the words out. You old pop, I started to say, but I couldn't get past the pop. And then I felt rather foolish lying on the floor of my sitting room with my head in my hands saying, you old pop. So I expect Your Honor would have felt foolish doing that too.
5: What did it cost you to go away for 3 weeks?
6: Well, what with one thing and another, it came to 96 pounds. Mind you, it wasn't much of a place, really. The people were such bores. They all played croquet and talked of nothing else. All you could hear at mealtimes was rookie croquet throughout the dining room. And when they weren't eating, they were playing. I don't know which was worse. To hear the click, click, or should I say, clop, clop of the balls, or to hear them talking about it afterwards. But the soup was good. You don't often get good soup in an hotel.
7: Your Honor.
5: Thank you, Mrs. Polegate.
4: Yes, Mr. Thursby, do you wish to cross-examine?
1: If Your Honor pleases. Mrs. Polegate, is that bag you have in the witness box the same bag that you had on the occasion we are talking about?
6: But what if it is?
1: Did it fit, Mr. Merivale?
6: He may have protruded against it.
1: Did he protrude against it several times?
6: If I were Mr. Merivale, I'd take a slimming cure. If he had, the bag probably wouldn't have reached him. Shakespeare might have had Mr. Merivale in mind when he wrote, "In fair round belly with fat capon lies."
4: It mustn't be offensive, Mrs. Polegate.
6: He shouldn't have hit me.
1: I suggest to you, madam, that all Mr. Merivale did was to push you away to stop you from going on hitting him with your handbag.
6: Gentlemen don't push.
1: Ladies don't swing their bags at people.
6: I've never swung my bags at anybody.
1: Your bag, madam.
6: What about it? It's lying quite harmlessly on the witness box. I'm not swinging it at his honor, am I now? Am I, Your Honor?
4: Don't be foolish, please, Mrs. Polegate.
6: Your Honor. You've touched on a difficult matter. I am foolish, I must admit it. For example, I employed Mr. Merivale as my solicitor. That was foolish, if you like.
4: Mrs. Polegate, you must not be offensive.
6: Offensive, Your Honor? Me? Offensive? Oh, perish the thought. Or oughtn't I to say that here?
1: Madam, you don't like Mr. Merivale, do you?
6: I like the whole human race, Mr. Thursby. That includes you. That doesn't mean I want you for my counsel or Mr. Merivale as my solicitor. But we all have our likes and dislikes. You may not like barley sugar. I adore it. But I can't eat tripe. But when I say I don't eat tripe, I'm not being offensive to the cows, am I?
4: Madam, I wish you'd keep to the point. You're claiming damages from Mr. Merivale because you say he pushed you. I'd like to hear you say more about the push.
6: More about the push?
4: More about the push.
6: More about the push.
4: Well, madam.
6: More about the push.
4: Mr. Thursby, is Mrs. Polegate trying to be impertinent?
1: I think there's some slight misunderstanding, Your Honor. Your Honor said that you wanted to hear her say more about the push. So she said more about the push.
4: She said nothing more about it.
1: But she said what she thought Your Honor wanted her to say.
4: She did no such thing.
1: She thought Your Honor wanted her to say more about the push.
4: I did.
1: Well, she said it, Your Honor.
4: I've been very patient, Mr. Thursby, but you seem to be as obtuse as Mrs. Polegate.
1: Well, it's the other way around, if I may say so, Your Honor.
4: You may not say so, Mr. Thursby.
1: Well, I'm extremely sorry, Your Honor, but if I may explain...
4: You require to explain, Mr. Thursby.
1: Your Honor said that you wanted to hear Mrs. Polegate say more about the push. She thought you wanted to say those words, more about the push, so she said more about the push.
6: I said it twice, Mr. Thursby.
4: Well, of course I didn't want to hear her say more about the push.
6: Oh, I thought you did, Your Honor. What is it Your Honor wants me to say?
1: His Honor wants you to tell him more about the push. Exactly.
6: Yes, but I've said everything I can think of. Do you want me to make something up?
4: I think you might rephrase your last question, Mr. Thursby.
1: Certainly, Your Honor. I suggest to you, Mrs. Polegate, that when you said that Mr. Merivale pushed you, that wasn't true.
6: Are you suggesting, young man, that I don't tell the truth?
4: You mustn't call Mr. Thursby young man.
6: But that's the truth, isn't it? And I've sworn to tell it.
1: Well, as long as you don't call the learned judge old man, I don't mind you calling him young man.
4: Mr. Thursby, I'm in two minds about that statement of yours.
6: Oh, Your Honor's in two minds. I'm so glad to hear that. I'm often in two minds. In three sometimes, and sometimes in no mind at all. It goes blank, you know.
4: Behave yourself. Behave yourself, madam. Go on, Mr. Thursby.
1: Thank you, Your Honor. Now, Mrs. Polegate, where did you go when he pushed you?
6: I went straight home.
1: No, I mean, before you went straight home.
6: Before I went home?
1: Yes, madam.
6: Well, actually, is it necessary to mention these things?
1: So what I'd
7: mean is, what I mean, madam, is you say that Mr. Merivale pushed you. If he pushed you, you must have moved somewhere.
6: The address is still the same. The telephone number.
7: You were standing in the court lobby when you say Mr. Merivale pushed you. Now, what effect did this have? How far did you move in the court lobby?
6: I didn't. It all happened there.
7: Do you think Mr. Merivale disliked being prodded by your bag?
6: I don't see why he should have. It was a very nice one.
7: I have a very nice umbrella, madam, but you wouldn't like me to prod you with it, would you?
6: I'm sure you wouldn't prod anyone, Mr. Bugsy.
4: I've had enough of this. Do you want to say anything, Miss Frith Wyndham? If so, kindly tell me why I should not dismiss the case.
5: I will indeed, Your Honor. I'm going to say a great deal. I see that it is now 3 o'clock. I don't know what time Your Honor intends to rise, but I'll still be talking then.
4: Oh.
5: Even if it's as late as 5 o'clock. I do not propose to let my client...
8: Roger, come in, darling. What happened?
7: I won!
8: Oh, darling, how splendid. Tell me all about it.
7: In a minute, I'll just give myself a tiny glass of Zibib. Or Zibib, or whatever it's called. I think old Merivale may probably telephone me. He had to go off in a hurry, but I gave Alec your number. Hope you don't mind. In case he wanted to ring me, you see. He didn't have time to thank me.
8: Yes, of course. Now, tell me what happened. I want to know all the details. Was it your speech that did it? Or your cross-examination, or what?
7: Well, I don't want to boast, Sally, but frankly, it was my cross-examination. The judge stopped the case in the middle and gave judgment in my favor.
8: Oh, you're so clever. Oh, I expect that's your call. You take it.
7: Ah, right. Yes, yes, yes. Yeah. Roger Thursday speaking, yes. Oh, yes. I thought he might want to speak to me. Yes, I'll hold on, yes. It's him, Merivale. Hello? Ah, yes, Mr. Merivale? Ah, I thought you might possibly want to, have a word with me.
9: I spent nearly the whole day in that blasted county court listening to you and your opponent and the judge and Mrs. Polegate all talking irrelevant nonsense. I've never heard such a load of rubbish in all my life. Meantime, waiting in my office was a very important client who'd flown over from America, especially to see me. He waited 3 hours, Mr. Thursby, 3 hours, and eventually he could wait no longer. I went across the road to Cobb and Postlethwaite. You remember what you told me, Mr. Thursby, that it was necessary for me to attend this case, otherwise I might lose it. Well, thanks for taking your advice, Mr. Thursby, I've lost a great deal more. I've lost a client. I have lost a client who might have brought this firm hundreds of thousands of pounds worth of business. I shouldn't have been able to sleep tonight, Mr. Thursby, unless I rang up to thank you. Thank you very much.
8: Well? Roger, you can't drink Zibib by the tumbler.
7: I can try and succeed.
8: Well, what did he say?
7: Who?
8: Mr. Merivale, of course. Was he angry?
7: Angry? No, he wasn't angry at the reason, no. Not angry at all. He was beside himself. Just like me, beside himself. Positively beside himself.
10: In that episode of Brothers in Law, the parts were played as follows. Roger Thursby, Richard Bryars, Grimes, John Glenn Jones, Sally, Julia Lockwood, Joy, Bridget Armstrong, Mr. Merivale, Dennis Ramsden, Mrs. Polegate, Joan Sims, Frith Wyndham, Simon Merrick, the judge, Gerald Cross, Alec Martin Friend. Assault was written by Henry Cecil and Basil Dawson. The program was produced by Trafford Whitelock.
11: Another collar with city dirt?
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13: Even on city dirt.
12: What? 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What has a hazelnut in every bite?
14: Sorry!
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14: Sorry!
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14: Sorry!
12: And don't forget the hazelnut in every bite. And again. What has a hazelnut in every bite?
14: Sorry!
12: Thick milk chocolate for your delight.
14: Sorry!
12: Nougat and caramel golden light. 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
0: Hair in the Community by Harry Venning and David Ramson. Episode 4. It's good to talk.
2: Brian? Brian, are you asleep?
3: Yes. Turn the light off.
2: You know, when you were down the pub tonight, something rather brilliant happened to me.
3: What? He asked, knowing he won't be allowed to go to sleep until he does.
2: I was poked by one of my old friends.
3: Lucky old you. Leave me alone.
2: No, on Facebook. Michael Oliver. He was the first friend I made when I went up to university. He's very quiet, very shy, very sort of retiring. Do you remember Michael?
3: Yes. Good night.
2: I haven't heard from him in 15 years. His email was lovely. He asked if he could stay for a few days, and he said he had something really, really important to tell me.
3: I want to go to sleep.
2: I'm gonna have Gnarly make up the spare room.
3: Look, since we're both awake, why don't we have sex?
2: Because it's late and I'm tired. Good night, Brian.
3: Works every time.
4: Sorry to interrupt, Helen, but Irene's called a team meeting for 11 o'clock and I have to tell everyone.
5: Oh, thanks, Ray. How was your visit to the psychiatric unit?
4: Oh, it's upsetting, disturbing, disorientating. The hostility's palpable. You know how it is when you're made to feel an intruder into a private world.
5: Oh, yeah, those doctors are bastards like that. And how are the patients?
4: They were lovely. Helen, what are you doing? You know how irritable Irene is at the moment. She'll do a knot if she catches you using the work computer for social networking.
5: I can't help myself, Ray. I've met someone in a chat room.
4: Ooh, good for you.
5: Ray, who would ever have thought that I would find true love over the internet after years of clumsy, awkward, nervous and catastrophic dates? I've discovered a way to be myself with a man I really like.
4: Well, I'm really happy for you. Online courtship has long been recognized as a social disinhibitor that accelerates emotional revelation.
5: It just feels so right.
4: And of course, it's all the more comfortable when you do actually meet.
5: Meet? Are you crazy?
6: Helen, I need your help.
5: Of course, Megan. Let me just sign off. Kiss, kiss, kiss, kiss, kiss, kiss, kiss. What's up?
6: I'm compiling the guest list for Brenda's third birthday party, and honestly, Helen, you've no idea what a social and diplomatic minefield it is. So far, I've got Stefan, Minnie, Charlie, Tallulah, Orlando, Vikram, Angus, Elise, Evie, Sam, Ronan, Henry, Iqbal, Rupert, Scarlett, Venice, Grace and Sophie, plus their kids, and whoever Brenda wants to invite.
5: Well, how can I be of assistance?
6: I was wondering, Helen, could you help me write the legal disclaimer in case Brenda kicks off again like last year?
5: Of course.
4: How is the little chap?
6: Oh, he's finally got his sight back.
5: Oh, that is good news.
4: Team meeting, 11 o'clock, Megan. Can you let Claire know?
6: Sure. She's in with a client at the moment.
2: Oh, the thing is, Patrick, that most people at some time have experienced confusion over their sexuality.
7: Yes, but my case is a bit different.
2: Yeah, I'm sure it must feel that way. Should we talk about it? So, Patrick, how long have you lived life as a gay man?
7: About 6 months.
2: And how did you choose to come out?
7: Well, I got everyone into a room and just told them. My wife, my children, my parents, brothers, mates, everyone I'm close to.
2: And what was their reaction?
7: Totally positive. From that day to this one, brilliant. My wife and kids have been so understanding. My parents have been totally cool. Mum said she'd always suspected. And my mates, well, you couldn't have asked for a more supportive bunch.
2: So, right, well, I don't really see what is the problem.
7: I'm not gay.
2: Right. So why did you tell them you were?
7: Because once, just once, I wanted to enjoy watching the Eurovision Song Contest without having to justify it to everybody.
2: So why don't you just tell them you're not gay?
7: I can't. They've all been so nice about it. I haven't had the heart to disappoint them.
2: Yeah, well, this is quite a dilemma you're in, Patrick, and I realise it must have been very difficult for you. Making your mind up?
7: Not funny.
2: No, I'm sorry, that was very unprofessional.
7: I don't know what to do.
2: Patrick, I have a gay friend that I was very close to at university. We did everything together. We were inseparable, but, you know, suddenly he stopped talking to me. I never did find out what it was that I'd done to upset him, and eventually we lost contact, but he recently got back in touch with me, and we've agreed to meet up. He says he has something really important to tell me.
7: And what's that got to do with me?
2: Oh, nothing. No, I was just thinking out loud.
3: Hello, Simon. Everything okay?
7: All under control. Just a second, Brian. Got some chastising to do.
8: Androcles Papadimantopoulos! Back it in!
3: What are you telling him off for? He's not doing anything.
7: I know. But it's taken me two terms to remember the little bugger's name, and I'm damned if I'm not going to use it.
3: So, how are things going between you and Gnarly?
7: Good.
3: Good? Is that it?
7: What else is there to say? We've settled into the ratio.
3: What ratio?
7: The ratio for an ongoing relationship. 70% okay, good or great. 30% irritating, bad or unbearable.
3: And that's the ratio, is it?
7: It is.
3: You sure you got it the right way around?
7: Coming for a pint tonight?
3: Maybe. I've got to play it by ear. One of Claire's old university friends is coming to stay. Hard work, if I remember. Hardly speaks a word.
8: Eddie! Eddie, stop kicking that football against the glass door!
3: Simon, that boy's name isn't Eddie. It's Edson Arantes de Nascimento.
7: He knows who I mean.
3: You have to use the boy's full name.
7: What are you bothered with all that?
3: It's culturally insensitive not to do so.
7: Don't be so PC, Brian.
3: For crying out loud, Simon, I know it's big, but you could at least try to get your mouth round it. With the end step, lad, don't poke it.
9: Thank you all for taking a break from your busy schedules to attend this team meeting. Now, as your team leader, I have always been a passionate exponent of dialogue between colleagues of all levels. Communication is everything. Now, I don't want you to think of me as some omnipotent manager sitting in my ivory tower with the answers to everything.
10: Oh, I think we can manage that, Irene.
9: So today, I want to hear what you really think of me. Well, come on now. Be honest. Be brutal. Give it to me. Both barrels. I am totally open to any kind of feedback you may have regarding my managerial style.
10: Well,
9: I knew it would be you. Carping, moaning, whining, whinging, undermining my authority at every opportunity. We went for the same job. I got it, and it's been sticking in your throat ever since.
7: Irene.
9: Taking her side, are you, turncoat?
10: Well, Irene.
9: No, Helen, you don't think. You never think. That's your problem. And Megan?
6: I haven't said anything.
9: Good. Keep it that way. I'm going to my office, and to hell with the lot of you.
2: Have you tried my nut loaf recipe yet?
11: Yeah, I did it last night. I didn't use eggs, though.
2: Oh, did it bind?
11: Oh, yeah. Breadcrumbs and milk works just as well.
2: Cashews or Brazils?
11: Both.
2: That is really interesting.
11: Mm.
9: Okay. Shall we start this meeting again?
2: Sorry, tell me, do you still want our brutal and honest feedback?
9: No. So, moving on. Is it just me, or has the atmosphere felt somewhat tense around here since they threatened to close the family center down and put us all out of work?
2: Well, it is. Well, it has been a little bit, you know.
6: Edgy.
2: Yeah, and tempers are getting
6: frayed.
2: Oh, for crying out loud, Megan, will you stop finishing all my sentences for me?
6: I'm sorry, I can't help it. I do it when I'm anxious.
2: Well, stop it. It's driving me up the bloody
6: wall.
2: I'm sorry. Give me strength.
9: Well, I believe some help may be at hand. Bowls.
10: Crown green.
9: Tibetan singing.
7: Oh.
9: Hear me out. Apparently, it is a very relaxing form of meditation. I intend to make it available to all the clients. But first, I think it would be a good idea to road test it ourselves.
2: No, no, no, no, and just no. No, it's New Age nonsense, Irene. It's a waste of valuable resources.
9: But negativity! Is that all you're capable of providing? Look, I'm going to my office. To hell with
6: the lot of you!
2: So what do? I stay in? Do I open a bottle of wine or do I take him out for a meal? I mean, home, I think, is more convivial, but I don't want Michael to think I'm not making an effort.
3: Calm down, Claire. Wait until he gets here and ask him what he wants.
2: See, the thing about Michael is he's very, very, very, very, very shy. He's, like, almost timid. He has to feel totally comfortable before he'll open up.
3: You want me to be sensitive?
2: I want you to be somewhere else. You say hello, you make your excuses, and you clear off. And don't, please don't look him in the eye. You know how it makes him nervous.
12: Party on, dudes.
2: Ah, that's him, that's him, that's him. Gnarly, Gnarly, can you get the door?
13: Oh, I do beg your pardon, but I believe that was the au pair. But it would appear I am the doorman as well.
2: Oh, Gnarly, please don't sulk.
13: Are you Michael?
3: Yes.
13: Get in, then. Michael!
3: Claire!
8: Out of breath, eh? Yeah. Well, it is one hell of a hill our house is built on.
2: Yeah, do you remember, Brian? Oh, don't speak, don't just wave.
3: Well, this has been great fun. Catch up with you later, Michael. I'm just out. Bye.
2: Gnarly, Gnarly, can you take Michael's coat and his luggage?
13: And now I'm Gnarly the porter.
2: And can you put it in the spare room?
13: My room.
2: Just take it. You okay, Michael?
3: Yes.
2: Sit down. So, tell me, how was your journey?
3: Oh, the journey. Don't get me started on that one. It's been hell, honestly. 7 hours on a train, but of course it was actually 3 trains and a bus, what with the engineering works, and not a snip of a snack trolley. I jumped on at Wakefield, tried to grab a sandwich from the coffee bar. Train started pulling out, never got my sandwich, dropped my change. Managed to catch some Mintos off an old lady outside Sheffield. Have you been to Sheffield recently? Everyone got something about Leeds, but I'm... Cheers.
14: Cheers. See, QPR have got yet another manager.
3: This 70-30 ratio thing.
14: Give it a rest, Brian. It was just an article I read in Playboy magazine.
3: You read an article in Playboy magazine?
14: I know. I surprised myself.
3: Right. The point is, I don't want you to think Claire and I aren't 70-30, but sometimes it's a bit of a struggle. Look, I've gone over last week and I've written them all down. The weekend began with a 60-40 on Saturday, dropping to a 55-45 Sunday. Monday started brightly on 65-35, held 65-35 throughout Tuesday, dipped around 62-38-ish Wednesday, while plummeting to 15-85 on Thursday. But Claire was premenstrual, so...
14: Ryan, it all boils down to one simple question you have to ask yourself.
3: Are Claire and I compatible?
14: How long am I prepared to put up with you talking this rubbish?
3: Kayak, canoe, I don't care what it is, you're not getting me in one of those. The next thing I know, he's strapped off, leaving me all alone in the middle of British Columbia. Have you ever been to British Columbia? Everyone goes about Nova Scotia, but I think British Columbia is every bit as pretty, really.
2: Brian's home.
3: Hi,
2: Brian's
3: darling.
2: Home.
3: That's a big hello.
2: God, I'm awfully tired. Got to go to bed. Why don't you talk to Michael instead? Good night.
3: So, Michael, how was your journey?
15: Well, I was just saying, 7 hours on the train, but of course it was actually 3 trains and a bus, but with the engineering works. Not a sniff of a snack trolley. I jumped out at Wakefield, tried to grab a sandwich from the coffee bar, train started pulling out.
3: How long did you say you could stay?
2: I didn't. It's a sort of open invitation. Until he tells me what it is he has to tell me, I suppose.
3: What happened to shy and retiring?
2: Yeah, certainly a bit chattier. I remember.
3: He's a monster.
2: I can't understand it. He's completely changed.
3: Get rid of him, please.
2: Shh.
3: Where are you going?
2: Go to check if he's gone to bed yet.
3: Hello,
2: Brian, he's got Gnarly. You're going to have to go downstairs and rescue her. Oh, come on, Claire. You could at least help us to put the chairs to the side.
11: No, I am here under protest.
6: Just give it a go.
11: Oh, give this a go, give that a go. Where does it stop? Difficulty raising children on a low income? Have some crystals. Elderly and incontinent? Here's a wind chime. It's all, you know, nonsense.
9: Attention, everyone. Oh, yoga mats on the floor. Good. Next. Could everybody take their shoes and socks off? Except you, Ray.
4: I told you, that's cleared up.
9: Sorry, Ray. Can't take any chances.
16: Hi, I'm not late, am I?
9: No, not at all. We're ready and raring to go.
16: Thank you. Now, could you all lie on your backs and find a comfortable position? Close your eyes, relax. I am Carol, but if you prefer to call me by my Ayurvedic name, Debbie... What I am doing now is laying out the Tibetan bowls in order of size. Each one offers a unique tone and pitch, and for the next half hour I invite you to listen to their song. Before we start, I must clear them all of negativity, so please bear with me whilst I empty my bowls.
9: Come on, team, please.
16: As the singing enters your souls, a variety of things can happen, depending upon the individual. You may see colors in your mind. You may feel you are sinking into the ground. As the tension departs through the top of the body, it is possible that you may feel a tightening around the temples, as though a rubber band were around your head. Okay, let's begin.
8: I have the rubber band! I've got the rubber band! It's too tight! Get it off me! Get it off me, please! It's crushing my brain!
16: Wow! Never seen a response that quick.
9: I should have known it would be a waste of time trying to introduce alternative therapies to you lot. Well, it looks like you've won, Claire. Claire? Claire?
5: Crikey, she's out for the count. Come on, Claire. Wakey, wakey.
16: No, you mustn't wake her. She must finish her journey. As I must finish mine. You did say I could claim travel expenses.
9: Oh, come with me. I'll sort it out.
16: Well, what should we do with her?
7: She can't stay here.
13: We could put her back at her desk.
9: Ooh, prop her up like El Cid.
7: You take an arm. Take an arm each and I'll grab her legs.
16: Okay.
7: One, two, three. Up!
13: Oh, crikey, she's heavier than she looks.
7: Back your way. Yeah. Through the door. Oh, mind her head.
5: Oh, this isn't working. Let's put her down.
13: Why can't she stay here?
7: Because I'm about to use this room to give a first aid workshop in mouth-to-mouth resuscitation. Come to think of it, leave her where she is.
11: Nolly, Thomas has a bit of a sniff. I'd rather you didn't take him swimming this morning.
13: I'll take him to the swings.
11: Is there any more tea in the pot?
13: There should be.
7: He's been here a week, Claire.
11: He still has something to tell me.
7: What, he hasn't told you?
11: It won't be forever. He'll... Oh, hello, Michael. Morning.
15: Morning. Oh, you never pack enough, do you? Well, these socks will just have to do another day. Or I can pop to Marx's later, I suppose.
11: Tea?
15: Yes, please. Oh, why are you using a pot top if it goes on the table? I can't be dealing with it. Tea bag and a mug for me every time.
11: Toast?
15: Oh, only if it's white bread. Best kind of toast comes from white bread. I'll find the roughage elsewhere, thank you very much. I've had enough people telling me what I can and can't put in my body.
11: Bye.
15: Bye. I work from home. My boss suggests. It took a while to adapt, but I really think I do need to get, you know, get more done.
12: Bye. Like,
15: bye. Well, you lose an hour commuting, and whoever says on their deathbed, I wish I'd spent more time in traffic jams. Which is why I got the bicycle, nips in and out, great for cities.
13: Goodbye.
15: Where are you going?
13: Me?
15: Yes, you.
13: To the swings.
15: Oh, I'll come too.
9: For Borgo.
15: Bless you. Where are you from again? Everyone raves about Prague, but I think Krakow's just as pretty.
13: Irene, can I have a quick word? I'll come back when you're less busy.
7: Hello, Helen. Not all loved up in the internet chat room, then? Not smooching in cyberspace with Mr. Wright?
5: I went to meet him, Ray.
7: And?
5: Turns out that he's not a 38-year-old recently divorced commodity broker. He's a 17-year-old schoolboy.
7: Oh, I'm sorry, Helen.
5: Why?
13: Claire, when you see Irene, could you tell her I had to leave early?
11: What's the problem, Megan?
13: I got another call from the nursery. Brenda's in serious trouble again. You know, she's not a bad little girl, but everybody always assumes the worst of her.
11: I'm sure that's not true.
13: Oh, it is?
11: Well, I don't.
13: Thanks, Claire.
11: So what's she accused of doing?
13: Pushing Charlie in the playground.
11: Oh, look, she must have found a bag of it somewhere and maybe thought it was sherbet or something.
13: Charlie's a little boy.
11: Oh, right.
13: Oh, before I forget, your friend Michael phoned. He gave me a message for you.
11: And what did he say?
13: Let me see. Megan, that's a nice name. Is it Welsh? Because he sounds Scottish. I had an aunt from Dundee. Nice lady. Couldn't stand the cake.
11: Oh, Megan, what was the message?
13: Oh, sorry. He's going home. I'm to tell you goodbye and thanks.
11: He can't go. Nothing has been resolved.
5: Michael, what's going on?
15: Oh, got a dash.
5: You weren't going to say goodbye?
15: Not one for goodbyes, but I bought you some flowers.
5: Oh, thank you.
15: Well, but... my bags are packed and I'm going to have to love you and leave you. So, before I go, can you guess where I've been today? Go on.
5: Michael.
15: Top man. Yes, I know. It's not like top man in our day. They really have brought cutting-edge fashion to the high street at affordable prices. Is this shirt me? I mean, be honest. I couldn't decide between the blue and the green, so I got the blue and the green stripe.
5: You shut up.
15: Am I going on a bit? I know I can do sometimes. You just have to tell me.
5: I just did.
15: And I really appreciate it. It's a sign of a healthy friendship. I mean, if you can't be honest with your friends, who can you be? Shh. All I'm saying is... What I mean is...
5: Good. Under no circumstances are you to speak.
11: okay? Until I say that you can. Do you understand? Yeah, just nod. Splendid. Now, Michael, since you arrived at my house, you have not stopped talking except to sleep and sometimes, but not always, to eat. This is not the Michael that I remember. Can you, in four words or less, explain to me what is going on?
15: I am feeling nervous.
11: Why?
15: Because I did a... No, hang on. I did a bad... Wait a sec. I am racked with... Claire, can you hit me at five words?
11: Can you just tell me, would you, Michael?
15: I don't think I can, that's the problem. That's why I've been talking so much, to put off the moment. That's why I was going to leave without saying goodbye.
11: Is it about what happened at uni? About why we fell out?
15: Yes, it is.
11: What did I do? You just stopped talking to me.
13: Oh, Claire, thanks to St. Gregor, peace at last, your boring friend with the big fat mouth has gone. He never stops yabba yabba yabba. He left you these crappy flowers. I put them in a vase. Oh, there he is on the sofa. My mistake. I'll come back later.
11: Sorry, you were saying?
15: You didn't do anything, Claire. It was me. I felt guilty about it ever since. Because my selfishness destroyed the best friendship I ever had. 15 years ago, I did a very, very wicked thing.
13: Actually, do you mind if I stay? It's beginning to sound interesting for change.
11: Nolly, would you go away?
13: I need to find a good place for the flowers.
11: Just give me the vase, Nolly, and leave.
13: I'm going.
9: You'll tell me later, right?
11: Nolly, patio. Sorry.
15: Well... I'm taking holy orders next month, but before I enter the monastery and dedicate my life to silent reflection, I have a confession to make. You remember when we were freshers and everybody paired off into couples and we didn't?
11: Of course I do, but we didn't mind, did we? Because we had each other, yeah. And we were such great mates.
15: Yeah. And of course you remember Treston.
11: No.
8: Grenfell, don't do that!
12: But of course, Simon, you have to take the long-term view to get any proper perspective. And dividing the combined figures for the period 1995 to 2009 produces a mean average of 65 to 35, increasing to 67, 33. If you exclude the 3 months in 2002 when she threw me out and I had to sleep on your couch, which was a constant 70, 30 in my book. Increasing to 75, 25 when you bought the widescreen telly.
7: Thanks, mate.
12: I guess what I'm trying to say is, all things considered, if Claire and I maintain an annual return of 65-35 for the next 3 years when Thomas goes to school, then I think we can confidently predict...
7: Brian, stop it. It's just numbers. It means nothing. You either love her or you don't. Well?
12: I love her. I love her, Simon. I really love her.
7: Thank God for that.
8: Now, can we talk about something interesting?
11: Yes, of course I remember Treston. How could I ever forget him?
15: You talked about him enough at the time. His looks, his athleticism, his kindness, his generosity of spirit.
11: Yeah, why are we discussing this? You know all about Treston. He was my first love and it remained unrequited. End of story.
15: Well, yes and no.
11: What do you mean?
13: I hear the vase crash and I will unobtrusively clear up while you continue your conversation.
11: Go away, Nolly.
13: The carpet will stain.
11: Go. Michael, what are you trying to tell me about Treston?
15: Treston? Funny old name, isn't it? Like something out of the Knights of the Round Table. Forsooth, 'tis Sir Christian on his merry charger!
11: Michael!
15: I was friends with both of you and was confident to both of you. Well, it turned out all the time you were mooching around lovesick after him, he was mooching around lovesick after you. But he was too shy to say anything. However, one day he plucked up enough courage to write you a letter telling you his feelings. And Treston asked me to give it to you.
11: Oh, Michael.
15: Yes, I know, Claire, I behaved despicably. But in my defence, well, it's no defence at all. I was just terrified you would fall in love with Treston and you'd forget all about me. I would lose you, my dearest, dearest friend. It was totally selfish of me.
11: Yes, it was.
15: I know, but the thought of being left alone in the world was too much to bear. You can hate me now, Claire.
11: I don't hate you, Michael. You did do a terrible, terrible thing, but we can't go back and we can't change the past. But, I mean, how could you have thought me such a shallow and unworthy friend that I would abandon you the minute a boyfriend came into my life?
15: Well, if you put it that way, well, I suppose I did behave like a silly arse.
11: Yeah, you did. And besides, you know, if Tristan had truly loved me, he would have persevered. He wouldn't have just given up at the first hurdle just because he didn't get a reply.
15: The thing is, Claire.
11: What?
15: He did get a reply. Sorry.
11: What are you saying? Saying you forged a letter from me to Tristan saying I didn't return his feelings.
15: That's right.
11: And that was the end of Tristan's interest in me.
15: Oh, no, he was very persistent, was Tristan. In fact, you and Tristan had quite a correspondence going at one point. Full fairness to the boy, he only gave up when you told him you were a lesbian.
11: But then you stopped talking to me.
15: I was too ashamed to face you, Claire. It's ironic, eh? An act designed to preserve our friendship ultimately destroyed it.
11: Are you still in touch with Tristan?
15: Yes.
11: Is he well?
15: Yes, but busy, between his work for UNICEF and Barack Obama.
11: Is he married?
15: Yes, he is.
11: And what's she like? Is she nice?
15: Who, Claire? She's very, very nice. She looks a bit like you, actually.
11: Because I went out with Brian on the rebound.
15: Oh, God! Oh, God, what have I done?
11: Oh, no, hold on.
15: I ruined your life.
11: No, going out with Brian. Going out with Brian wasn't a bad thing.
15: You're trying to make me feel better. I don't deserve it.
11: Shut up, Michael. Before you exit my life, this time for good, I want you to know something. Your interfering back then was the best thing that ever happened to me. You know, if it wasn't for you, I wouldn't have had 15 years with Brian as my life partner and as the father of my child. So thank you, Michael. Mm. Goodbye.
15: Claire!
11: Goodbye.
13: I'll get the door.
11: No.
13: I wasn't listening, honestly.
17: Hello, everybody. Ah, oh, Michael, you are?
15: Yes.
17: Well, I'm glad I caught you before you left. Cheerio.
15: Goodbye.
17: Come back any time. I'm not here. Evening, Nally. Can you hang my jacket up?
13: Of course. It would be providing the dearest of pleasures for me. And please, you must not hesitate to give me a shout when you want me to wipe your backside.
17: Sorry.
13: I'm just talking to baby Thomas.
17: Hello, Claire. My darling, my sweetheart, my everything.
11: Oh, shut up.
0: You have been listening to Claire and the Community by Harry Venning and David Ramsden. Starring Sally Phillips, Nina Conti, Alex Lowe, Richard Lumsden, Lisa Tarbuck, Ellen Thomas and Andrew Wincott, with Chris Pavlo and Don LaHughes. The producer was Katie Tyrrell.

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1: 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Boil them for 20 of their minutes. Then they smash them all to bits. They are clearly a most primitive people.
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3: You know, some marmalades get some of their tang from added flavoring. While Robertson's Golden Shred gets all of its tang from Seville oranges. What would you rather have for breakfast?
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5: A life of bliss. Being the biography of a bachelor with Diana Churchill, Colin Gordon, Eleanor Summerfield, and Percy Edwards. Business interlude in the life of that shy young boss, David Alexander Bliss, better known to us as George Cove.
6: Spend a pleasant half hour with old Hood.
7: Yeah, it's club.
6: I can hardly believe it.
7: Well, then he happens to be your boss. You're bound to have a distorted picture.
6: Well, I suppose so.
7: Actually, he's quite human.
6: Good gracious, I didn't know it was that distorted.
7: We get on pretty well together, too.
6: Yeah, Mr. Bliss mentioned me.
7: Fishing for company?
6: Oh, no, that's interesting.
7: Well, I don't know whether he's being tactful because I'm your brother-in-law, but he couldn't have been fairer.
6: Why? What did he say?
7: He didn't mention you.
6: You can't say fairer than that.
7: Bless your heart. Shall I tell you what he really said?
6: What?
7: That you had made a big success of running the branch office.
6: Honestly?
7: Honestly.
6: Oh, gosh. Wonders will never cease.
7: He said that, too. Well, that proves my point, you know. A dry sense of humor and a taste for scotch. What could be more human than that?
6: No, don't worry. I was only joking. He's a very nice chap, actually. But you're still right about the distorted picture.
7: Aye, aye.

0: that, actually. But you're still right about the distorted picture. I certainly can't visualize him, well, relaxing over a noggin.
1: Hardly.
0: Well, he did. I'd have said he was rather stiff.
1: Well, he didn't have that many.
0: rather unapproachable, too.
1: Huh.
0: And I don't mean that unkindly, of course, but... Well, I've never felt I could go to him when I'm in trouble.
1: Well, it's just as well. The poor man's got to do some work.
0: No, but seriously. Say, it's never that easy when you're in a position of...
2: I still think you can be approachable. Anyway, I think it's better from your own point of view. Well, I know I'd like to feel Jennifer could come to me if she were worried. And I'm sure she would.
3: Jennifer? Oh, your secretary.
2: Yes.
3: As a matter of fact, you know, it can be a disadvantage. I say that from personal experience. A secretary of mine who went through an emotional crisis. Dear, oh, dear, oh, dear, how that girl could cry.
2: No, what was her name?
3: Oh, I forget now. It was a good many years ago. Attractive little thing, redhead. Went on for week after week. You've never known such chaos. Work was practically at a standstill, and the tension was terrific.
2: Tension?
3: You never knew when the monsoon was going to break. I couldn't sign a letter without the ink running.
2: You wouldn't by any chance be exaggerating?
3: Not by any chance. I've got laundry bills to prove it.
2: What, for all the extra handkerchiefs?
3: Handkerchiefs, shirts, pressing my suits.
2: Pressing your suits?
3: She liked a shoulder to cry on. Yeah, the whole thing was most disconcerting.
2: No, I can imagine. You know, there's one thing about it. You may not think much of Jennifer as a secretary, but you must admit she's always bright and cheerful.
3: I admit she's cheerful.
2: Well, that's better than having someone cry on your shoulder.
4: I'm sure you're going to be...
3: Oh, hello, darling.
4: I'm sure you're going to be late for the office, David.
2: Oh, I am not, you know. That clock's fast.
4: It isn't, you know. I put it right this morning.
2: Really? Good heavens. Well, fly. He'll be furious I'm not there when he arrives.
4: Who?
2: Old Hood said he might... Well, I brought a file back last night.
4: On the bookcase, I think, said what?
2: That he might pop into my office on his way down.
3: Yes, you can hardly expect him to be approachable at the moment. After all, he's got a problem of his own.
2: Has he?
3: Oh, of course, I didn't tell you. You know he's got a son?
2: Yes, Donald. Mm. I've met him once or twice. Why?
3: He's studying to be an architect, and his father doesn't approve of his plans.
2: Doesn't approve of
4: his... He's planning to get married.
2: Honestly?
3: No, that's what Hood suspects anyway.
2: But he's not sure?
3: Pretty sure.
2: Who's the girl, do you know?
3: No, and neither does he. Not even her name. The whole affair's a deep, dark secret.
2: Then how does he happen to know about it at all?
3: Well, would you say it was easy to keep something from him?
2: What, from Old Hood?
3: Yeah.
2: Oh, gosh, anything but. He literally reads my mind.
3: Yes, but that comes under a rather special heading.
2: Rather special heading?
3: Space fiction. only thing I'll let you, boy.
2: But if he doesn't know...
4: Poppet, you ought to be going.
2: Yes, all right, but doesn't know who the girl is, I don't see how he can disapprove.
3: Well, believe me, he does, violently. Understandably, too. Apparently this, what did you say his name was, the son?
2: Donald.
3: Well, apparently Donald's about to take his final exam. He ought to be concentrating on his work, not on marriage.
2: No, there's something in that, but I wouldn't know the answer. I mean, what can his father do about it?
3: Nothing, really, especially with it being wrapped in secrecy. It couldn't be more frustrating for him, and you know what that means.
2: Well, he'll be even more unapproachable than usual. Still, never mind. I know the answer to that.
4: You do?
2: Approach him at the double. Cheerio.
5: See you this evening.

0: Mr. Bliss's secretary, who's calling?
1: Hello, Jennifer.
0: Donald, it's you. Where are you phoning from?
1: The call box near the house. Is it all right to talk?
0: Yes, David hasn't turned up yet. Hope he's not going to be late. We're expecting his nibs. Expecting your father. Sorry about that. I just can't get used to the idea of... darling Donald.
1: You know something? I think Father's more or less guessed I want to get married.
0: Oh, dear, has he?
1: Afraid so. Not that it matters. I've got to tell him about us sometime.
0: Yes, and I know what will happen when you do. Still, at least it'll be original.
1: Original?
0: He'll gain a daughter and I'll lose a job.
1: Nonsense. I'm sure he wouldn't.
0: I'm sure he would.
1: You're wrong about Father, you know, but then it's difficult for you to know what he's really like.
0: Yeah, I suppose so.
1: Actually, he's quite human.
0: Golly, I wasn't even close. Sorry, I'm only joking.
1: Look, I hate all the secrecy. Not for myself, for you.
0: Yes, but I think it's for the best, darling, and I don't mind, not a bit. It's a bit of a strain, though. I'm terrified I'll blurt it out to David one of these days.
1: Well, there's no reason why he shouldn't be let into the secret, is there?
0: Golly, there is. You know, he'd soon be in trouble.
1: I'm sure he wouldn't think of saying anything to Father.
0: No, of course not. That's the trouble. He says things without thinking. He's as bad as I am for that. Well, perhaps that's being unkind. Jolly nearly.

0: though. Besides, it wouldn't be fair to tell him, really. It'd only put him in an awkward position.
1: You may be right.
0: I do hope he's not going to be late. His Nibs will be furious.
1: I shouldn't worry about that. His Nibs is still in the middle of breakfast.
0: Is he? Oh, good. Oh, dear, did I say it again? I can't think why you love me.
1: Just because you're you.
0: Oh, stupid reasons.
1: You love me?
0: Oh, stupid questions.
1: I'll never get tired of hearing the answer.
0: All right, then. Darling Donald,
2: good morning, Jennifer.
0: I am afraid you've got the wrong number. There you are at last.
2: Well, not another wrong number.
0: Yes.
2: I don't know what's the matter with the exchange just lately. I've never known so many.
0: Yeah, I know. Practically every time he rings, the phone rings.
2: I thought perhaps it's old Hood to say he wasn't coming. Oh, well, start of another day. Bring the post into my office.
0: Right-o.
2: Don't forget to put the phone through.
0: No, I won't. Very poor hall this morning, only four. One of those is for his Nibs. I didn't readdress it because I knew he was coming in. See that one, look.
2: Oh, yes. Hey, guess what? Tony bumped into him last night.
0: Into his Nibs?
2: At the club. And do you know what he said? That old Hood was quite human.
0: Good gracious, that's exactly what... Don't exactly the opposite I should have said.
2: Well, we're bound to have a distorted picture.
0: You're bound to.
2: And Tony's a pretty good judge of character, so there you are. There's probably something in it.
0: Oh, definitely. They can't both be wrong.
2: They?
0: I know somebody else who thinks the same.
2: Really?
0: Mm.
2: Who's that?
0: Oh, you wouldn't know him, but that's exactly what he said.
2: What?
0: That his father was human. Isn't it? Human. What's the matter with me this morning? Sounding more like you every minute. Sorry, just a joke. What on earth was he doing there?
2: Relaxing over a noggin.
0: Mr. Hood?
2: I know. I couldn't visualize that either. Come think of it. I've never visualized him as having a private life at all. Oh, well, we must get on. Let's see. You can file that.
0: Yeah, all right.
2: It's strange, you know, but I don't think we ever do. Not when we work with people. Now, I've been with old Hood for donkey's years now, and yet, as far as I'm concerned, he still remains, well, just a face across a desk.
0: Yes, I know. Frightening, isn't it?
2: But behind that face is a man. A man with problems like you and I.
0: You speak for yourself. Sorry.
2: You'd better be on your best behavior when he's here. There happens to be a problem behind that face at the moment. It must be quite a headache, too.
0: Really? What's that?
2: Well, you know his son, Donald. Hello? David Bliss. Oh, good morning, Face.
0: Oh.
2: Good morning, sir. I've been expecting you.
1: I've been delayed. I'll be, wanting to take the figures on the Chandler affair. Seated, will you?
2: Straight away.
1: Oh, and Dave Bliss.
2: Sir?
1: A word of warning. I'm not in the best of moods this morning. I've got a headache.
2: Yes, so I hear. And jolly worrying, too. Especially as he's got... Oh, a headache. I'm sorry, I thought you were talking about
1: Never mind what you thought. I'll be with you in 5 minutes. Have those figures ready.
2: Oh, don't worry, sir. I'll see to it. Goodbye. Yeah, he wants the Chandler figures.
0: Chandler? Oh, yes, I know. They're here in the filing cabinet.
2: Oh, good. Now we'll see how your filing system really works. You better get them out straight away. He sounded in a hurry.
0: What were you going to tell me? Just before he rang? It sounded quite interesting.
2: Oh, yes. Well, his son Donald's planning to get married.
0: Is he now?
2: Secretly. Have you found them?
0: No, but I can't see straight away. Caldecott, Campbell. I suppose you heard about it from Tony.
2: Yes.
0: How much does his Nibs suspect, you know?
2: Well, just that, that Donald has matrimonial tendencies.
0: Oh, I see. And what does he think of the idea?
2: Well, disapproves violently. Understandably, too.
0: Understandably?
2: Well, yes, to be fair. I mean, Donald ought to be concentrating on his work.
0: Well, how do you know he's not?
2: Well, it stands to reason.
0: Don't stand to reason, and it's not fair. How do you know she doesn't encourage him to work? Refuse to see him in the evening so that he can stay at home and study. And I do, you know, often. Go soon, often.
2: Jennifer.
0: Oh, well, we can be just as sensible as men about these things.
2: Jennifer.
0: More, if anything.
2: Jennifer.
0: Much more. Anyway, it's absolutely ridiculous to... What?
2: You're sounding like me again.
0: I happen to feel strongly about it.
2: You know, this is where experience counts.
0: Experience?
2: Of sounding like me. I've had years of it. Why didn't you tell me before?
0: Tell you what?
2: I'm not unapproachable, surely.
0: I'm sorry, I don't know what you mean.
2: Well, you don't have to say anything if you don't want to. Have you found the Chandler figures?
0: No, not yet. Caldecott, Campbell, Campion. I wanted to tell you, David, really, I did, only... Well...
2: Only what?
0: It puts you in such an awkward position.
2: Oh, good gracious, you don't think I mind about... Awkward? Huh?
0: With his nibs. You'd never hear the last of it if he discovered you knew.
2: Gosh, I never thought of that.
0: Well, it's true, though.
2: Horribly. I say, I wish you hadn't told me. No, I don't mean that seriously, of course. I'm glad you have.
0: You sure?
2: Positive.
0: Oh, good.
2: Your secret's safe enough with me. You know that, don't you?
0: Campbell, Campion, Carey.
2: I'm jolly glad for you, Jennifer. You must be very happy.
0: Oh, wonderful. Except for one thing.
2: What's that?
0: I shall be Mrs. Hood. Still, what is in a name?
2: Oh, what indeed. Besides, you'll be Mrs. Donald Hood.
0: Ah, music.
2: Yes, well, you better get those figures out for your future father-in-law. Oh, good heavens, here he is. Quickly.
1: Morning.
0: Oh, morning.
2: Hello, sir.
1: Come in a dickens of a hurry. You've got those Chandler figures.
0: Yeah, well, it won't be a jiffy, sir. Fairbrother, Falcon, Farley, Farrell.
1: What the devil are you doing?
0: Looking it up.
1: Under what? Figures?
0: Oh, why, no. Of course not. Under father-in-law.
2: What on earth are you talking about? We want the Chandler figures, Mrs. Hood. Here, Mrs. Hood. The Chandler figures, Miss Donald.
1: Cartwright.
2: Miss Cartwright.
1: Get them out and leave us, will you?
0: Yes, sir. Dickinson, Dobson, Dollins, Dollery.
1: Miss Cartwright.
0: Yes, what? Oh, golly. I'll
2: find them, Jennifer. That'll be all, thank you.
0: Yes, sir. I'm sorry. I don't know what's wrong with me this morning. Oh, sorry.
2: How's the headache, sir?
1: Right under my very nose.
2: Good gracious, really? That's probably sinus. Gosh, I see you. You've guessed. Guessed wrong, though. Completely. Here we are. Chandler. I've got a bottle of aspirin in my desk. At least I think I... Yes, I have. There you are, sir.
1: Are you going to sack her, or shall I do it myself?
2: Oh, now, look, sir. I know how you feel.
1: I've got no time to argue, Bliss. Give her a week's salary and tell her to get out of here just as... No. No, just a second. It might serve my purpose better to keep her on for the moment. We'll leave that pending. I'm late for an appointment.
2: Oh, dear. Jennifer!
0: Tommy! Well, when do I go?
2: You don't.
0: I don't?
2: No.
0: Well, why? What did he say?
2: That it might serve his purpose. Whatever that means.
0: Might mean anything. Nothing good, though.
2: I'm sorry, Jennifer. Terribly sorry, but there was nothing I could do. Here, have my... That's funny. I must have got one somewhere. I usually carry two... Honestly, that's typical of me. Oh, well, you better use this instead.
0: What?
2: My shoulder.
0: Oh, dear.

0: No, Psyche, I'm not in the mood this evening.
1: You were saying, David, about Mr. Hood.
0: He decided not to sack her after all.
2: Why? Do you know?
0: Well, I didn't then, but I do now. His son rang up this afternoon.
2: And?
0: He's not to see Jennifer or to contact her in any way. Otherwise, she gets her card.
2: Have you ever known such a dirty trick?
0: No, neither have I. yet you say he's human, Tony. Why, good gracious, he's no more human than... Well, then... I wasn't going to say you. Of course I wasn't. I'd never have believed he was capable of such a rotten trick. Honestly, I'd like to... So would I.
3: I know how you feel, but remember what I said this morning? It's never easy, you know.
0: Easy?
3: If you're in a position of authority.
0: Well, I don't care what you say. I still think it's an unforgivable trick. Don't you, Anne?
1: She'll soon get over it, Poppy.
3: Well, of course she will.
0: But you don't understand. She's really in love.
3: Well, in that case, it's only a matter of waiting till Donald can afford to support her, and they can live happily ever after. Well, they can get married anyway. It'll sort itself out.
0: Well, I hope so, for Jennifer's sake. She was in a terrible state today. And do you know what? I went without a handkerchief.
3: Oh, no.
1: You didn't.
0: Believe it or not. Hope so for my sake, too. I had to get an important letter off, and do you know how long it took? The whole afternoon.
1: Not seriously?
0: Well, yes. I can only type with one finger.
3: Oh, dear, poor old lad. Still, never mind. It gives you something to look forward to.
0: Something to look?
3: The end of the monsoon season.
1: Letters ready, signature, office tidy, all papers in their proper place, and as a special treat, bet you didn't notice.
0: What?
1: The calendar on your desk showing the right date.
0: Not quite.
1: Why not? Today's Friday. Oh, golly. Still, only a month out.
0: Right, I tell you what I have noticed. How jolly efficient you've been for the last few days.
1: I've got a lot of time to make up.
0: Nonsense.
1: I have, you know. A month, in fact. I know, because that's the last time I changed the calendar. Right, Simon?
0: Yes, of course. So it's a month ago, eh? Well, a lot of water's flowed under the bridge since then.
1: Oh, really, there's no need to keep reminding me.
0: Oh, no. No, I didn't mean that. You've been absolutely wonderful. And it can't have been easy.
1: No, hardly. Never is. But then we're not the only ones. Lots of people in love have to be apart.
0: Yes, but you're not even allowed to contact Donald. At least they can write to each other.
1: Yes. Yes, they can do that.
0: Well, that's definitely out as far as you're concerned. Oh, old Hood would be onto it in a second. I bet he rushes downstairs every morning as soon as he hears the postman.
1: It's a nice thought, especially if it's an early post. Oh, by the way, here's his usual weekend reading. Files brought forward to the attention of. Quite pile this week.
0: Gosh, he'll never have time to wade through that, huh? Well, I'd better throw some of them out.
1: No, that is, he will have time if he's up so early.
0: It'd take him the whole weekend to go through these. Well, let's see, I'll sort out the important ones. What have we got here?
1: Yeah, that one's particularly important. It is vitally important. The future of the firm depends on...
0: What's this?
1: Good gracious, a letter.
0: Hidden in the file and addressed to Donald.
1: Now, how on earth did that get there?
0: It's in your handwriting.
1: It's a forgery.
0: Jennifer, I'm surprised at you.
1: Oh, it's perfectly safe. You hand the files to his nibs, Mr. Hood. He puts them straight in his briefcase, hurries off home, puts his briefcase on the hall stand, and Donald collects the letter.
0: Oh, no. No, I'm sorry, but no. It wouldn't work.
1: Why, ever not? It always has before.
0: Before? Why? How many times have you done this?
1: Only three.
0: Counting this one?
1: No.
0: I see. This is the fourth. Mm. And the fatal day was a month ago. In other words, every Friday.
1: Special delivery.
0: With Mr. Hood acting as messenger boy.
1: Great, sir.
0: And me acting as a sort of agent passing secret messages.
1: Well, I suppose you could put it like that. You ought to have a number, really.
0: Number?
1: Yeah, or a code name. Let's think. Secret agent, what's your lucky number?
0: That's the whole point, Jennifer. I haven't got a lucky number, and my code name's Catastrophe.
1: Ridiculous. You're the best man we've got. Oh, please, just this once.
0: No, Jennifer, definitely no.
1: The last time.
0: No, Jennifer.
1: Oh, it must be. Donald's vacations are over on Monday.
0: Do you realize what would happen to me if we could find the letter?
1: The firing squad.
0: Yes, and that's partly right, too. Still, if it's really the last time...
1: Well, yes, it is, but perhaps it is asking too much of you.
0: Well, don't be silly. Leave it to 13.
1: Leave it to... Oh!
0: Secret Agent 13. Right. To work. Slip the letter back in the file, so...
1: Is it one of the important ones?
0: Vital. Now, I'll have to cut this pile down a bit, you know. He might... Let's see. He might start looking through them himself.
1: Holly, what an awful thought.
0: No, all these can go away. Look, leaving four. And I'm afraid they're pretty important.
1: Yeah, four's jolly good. He's had more than that before now.
0: Well, that's all right, then. Well, I wonder what's happened to the messenger. He's late.
1: Why, what time is it?
0: 6:20.
1: Good gracious. I'll put these away in my office.
0: Yes, all right. Oh, dear.
1: What's the matter?
0: I was just thinking. I wonder what old Hood would say if he knew he was a messenger of love.
1: Oh, I tremble to think. Well, be a sec.
4: Good evening, bless you.
0: Oh, hello, sir.
4: I'm sorry I'm late, but I couldn't get away.
0: Oh, that's all right, sir. You're a busy boy.
4: That wasn't by any chance meant sarcastically.
0: What, sir?
4: I'm a busy boy.
0: Oh, yes, I'm sure you are.
4: Imbecile, that's what you call me.
0: Oh, gosh, I see. No, I meant busy man.
4: Ah, at last.
0: So you are, too. But then that speaks for itself in your position.
4: Does it? Why?
0: Well, it's obvious, surely. I mean, you're the general messenger. The messing general. General manager. I'm sorry. Getting a bit muddled.
4: All right. That speaks for itself, too. I've got the Chandler contract here for your signature. It's here in my briefcase somewhere.
0: Oh, by the way, that's your weekend reading there, sir.
4: Oh, that's funny. I could have sworn... Here it is.
0: Yeah, not too bad this week, actually. Only four.
4: Four what?
0: Secret letters. Love files. Four files. Still, I'm sure you've got plenty of your own.
4: You're right, I have. Look, your signature there. Look. Any number?
0: 13.
4: 13?
0: Yes, you know. Secretly. secretly, I'm a bit tired this evening. There you are, sir. Duly signed.
4: Thanks. Well, you might as well get Miss Cartwright to... Bless.
0: Sir?
4: Is that how you usually sign yourself?
0: Well, yes, of course. David Catastrophe. I say, I must be tired.
4: Oh, you blithering idiot. Look, cross it out, sign it again, initial it, and tell Miss Cartwright to put it in the post. I'm going home. Good night.
0: Good night, sir. Have a nice weekend.
4: Mr. Bliss wants you.
5: All right, sir. Yes, sir?
0: Take this, would you, Miss Cartwright, and see that it goes off. Has he gone?
1: Yes. I see he's taking the files off, right?
0: Oh, yes. That part went off smoothly enough.
1: Will something go wrong?
0: Have a look at my signature on that contract. The one I've crossed out.
1: The one you... Oh, dear.
0: I'm sorry.
1: Oh, that's right. Do you think he suspects anything?
0: Difficult to tell. He didn't say anything.
1: Oh, well... We'll know soon enough.
0: Monday morning, as ever is. Honestly, you know, it's so jolly appropriate, I think I'll adopt it in future.
1: What?
0: David Alexander Catastrophe. Zero hour.
1: You've really got the Monday morning feeling. Come on, now, cheer up. It may never happen. Like to answer some of these letters?
0: Yes, I suppose so.
1: I'll go and get my notebook.
0: Well, there's one thing about it. I'll know what's behind that face the moment he walks in.
1: Oh, for goodness sake, stop worrying. If he was going to call in on his way down, he'd have been here ages ago. The danger's over.
0: Oh, no. Don't say that. It's fatal. Go and get your notebook.
1: Righto, but I still think you're... Oh, good morning, sir.
4: Good morning, Miss Cartwright. Mr. Bliss in his office?
0: Oh, gosh.
4: Well, did you have a nice weekend, Catastrophe?
0: quite nice, sir.
4: I brought you the files back. You'll find I've made a few notes. Here we are. Oh, by the way, there was one letter I wanted to discuss with you. It's in the top file here, I think. Here it is. Now, let's see. My very own darling Donald. You know, that's rather a pleasant change after the usual run of business letters, don't you think? This is just to say how very much I love you and to thank you for your wonderful letter, which, perhaps I better not read it to you, though. A trifle personal, as you no doubt gathered. Well, what do you got to say for yourself?
0: Nothing, sir, except that I don't think much of people who...
4: Read other people's letters.
0: Frankly, no.
4: Miss Cartwright's very own darling Donald insisted I read it.
0: He did?
4: Apparently he was trying to prove something. Well, I haven't got time to discuss it fully, but I'll tell you this much. It's a very sensible letter. I'll quote again. That's if I can find it. Ah, here, yes. I agree with your father... Now, what could be more sensible than that?
0: nothing, sir. He agrees with you about what, though?
4: About waiting before they get married. You know, you're going to have a problem on your hands. I hope you realize that.
0: Problem, sir?
4: It's bound to be tricky having the general manager's daughter-in-law as your secretary.
0: You don't mean you actually approve of... That is, that you...
4: Well, I've no great objection. After all, it could have been worse. I might have had a daughter.
0: Oh, God. I couldn't be more pleased. Tony was obviously right.
4: Tony?
0: He, my brother-in-law.
4: Oh, aye, of course. Why, what did he say?
0: That you were human. Yeah, I mean...
4: Well, I wouldn't count on that. Well, I must be off. Cheerio, 13. I'll keep in contact. I think Mr. Bliss wants you, Jennifer.
5: Yes, I know, sir.
4: Good morning.
5: Good morning, sir. Already, I've got my notebook and... Good gracious!
0: What?
5: His Nibs! He called me Jennifer.
0: Well, naturally, he's your future father-in-law. Do you know what he just said? That he approves. He approves, Jennifer.
5: Of what?
0: Of you and Donald, of course.
5: I don't believe it.
0: It's true, honestly.
5: David, that's most wonderful news.
0: It only goes to show that behind that face is a man, and a jolly nice one at that. The sort of man that, well, that you can picture relaxing over a noggin. Oh, I'm so glad for you, Jennifer.
5: Can't tell you how happy I am. I'm so happy I could... Oh, David!
0: Oh, dear. Just a second. I say, this is obviously one of those days when everything goes right. Look.
5: What?
0: Two handkerchiefs.
6: That was The Life of Bliss. The artists taking part were David Bliss, George Cole, Anne Fellows, Dinah Churchill, Tony Fellows, Colin Gordon, Psyche the Dog, Percy Edwards, and Eleanor Summerfield as Jennifer Cartwright, Mr. Hood, Barry K. Barnes, Donald Hood, Desmond Carrington. This recorded program was written by Godfrey Harrison and produced by Leslie Bridgemont.

0: there. 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Just right for the moderns. 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

0: Hello, I'm Jack D, and this is Chain Reaction, a kind of reality radio show in which two comedians have a conversation and forget that they're being recorded, thus revealing the less pleasant side of their personalities. So if you don't like thuggishness, bullying and crass bigotry, I suggest you switch off now because my guest is Jeremy Hardy. And I intend to use all three of those techniques to make him really squirm. Ladies and gentlemen, Jeremy Hardy. So Jeremy, you're probably more at home with the Radio 4 audience than I am.
1: Yeah, because you're off doing the television now, aren't you?
0: That's the way, yeah. Very follow the big bucks
1: swanky,
0: every time, me.
1: Where some of us still have to work on the BBC Home Service. Mm. It's like nursing, really, the BBC, without the gratuitous sex.
0: Yeah. Have you found your home here? Do you think, you know,
1: I found my home here. Yeah. Well, it's kind of sheltered accommodation. Yeah, I'm kind of, because I'm very not visual as a comedian, and somewhat static. Mm. You take the microphone out and walk around. I never learned how to do that. Because I just was afraid I'd drop it. I used to go and practice standing in front of the microphone.
0: On your own?
1: Just to actually practice. Right. But I never got the hang of it. That's why I've never taken it out. Mm. Anyone who's seen me live knows that I am scared of the microphone.
0: Yeah, it's true.
1: I don't like it. I think it's because my parents were that sort of lower middle class English people who think if you speak loudly and clearly, you shouldn't need a microphone, mm. or a telephone, or indeed Crystal Palace.
0: No.
1: You should just be able to project.
0: Yeah.
1: So I just keep it in the stand. So I think I'm best on radio, really. Yeah. I know my place.
0: Yeah.
1: Me and Finisterre.
0: But like I said, I think that is, you know, it's a good platform for you. You do Clue, and you're also not only Humphrey, but, you know, the Barry and the good
1: Graham.
0: You know,
1: yeah.
0: Well, sometimes, I mean, and I've done the show as well, and similarly just really enjoyed it, but I've had to pinch myself thinking, I'm working with the goodies.
1: They're sort of unsung heroes. There was always a snobbery about the goodies because they weren't the Pythons.
0: They were at the time of the Pythons, weren't they? So it was.
1: And they didn't do stuff about Proust and philosophy and all that the Pythons did. And yet they've had longevity. And, I mean, the quality of jokes written. Mm. I mean, Graham Gardner is this sort of stealth comic, really. I mean, he's such a quiet genius.
0: The quote that I dug up the other day, which is, you said, it's apparent that my audience is more a Radio 4 audience. I just hope we don't have a harsh winter because I'm going to lose half my entire
1: I do worry about that because I haven't got any young fans apart from very earnest, geeky people who come and who are very enthusiastic.
0: Do you find that with new audiences that don't know your comedy pedigree, as it were? What's their take on you when they discover you? Is it?
1: Well, I suppose they're a bit like I was because when I was young and pretty, and I had the figure of a young girl in those days, I would listen to old Pete and Dud stuff, and That Was the Week That Was, and Peter Sellers and stuff, and I was always a big comedy sort of geek when I was a kid, and that was very much part of the family, and we were made to watch the Pythons. And I suppose that my young fans are a bit like that, really. And the only reason I got into grammar school, in fact, because I did the 11 plus, I didn't do very well on the IQ bit, but I got as far as the interview, and they sort of said, what do you like? And I said, I like poems. And they said, what poems do you like? And I thought, oh, God, I've bitten off more than I could chew now. And I said, I like Wordsworth. And they said, well, which Wordsworth poems do you like? And I said, the one with the rabbit. I can't remember if there is a Wordsworth poem with a rabbit. I know the daffodil one.
0: Well, luckily they didn't know either.
1: No. But then they said, well, what else? And I said, I really like Monty Python's Flying Circus. And suddenly this face lit up. And they said, here's your special golden ticket to grammar school.
0: Yeah.
1: So I went off to Farnham Boys Grammar School for Girls.
0: Did you make people laugh at school? Had you realised that that was something you liked to do then?
1: You know that terrible cliche that all stand-ups are people who were bullied? Mm. And I wasn't really bullied, but I realised I had very little going for me, apart from outsized genitalia. Which are now offshore for tax purposes. but I was always a show-off. All relatives used to have to listen to me doing my accents.
0: Right.
1: And I used to do my impression of a drunk man, which was based on Dave Allen's impression of a drunk man.
0: Yeah, I see.
1: So I was always an odious little show-off.
0: And you got what? You got four brothers?
1: Oh, that's a musical.
0: were your siblings similarly disposed towards the comedy, do you think? Or?
1: But in an older way.
0: Yeah.
1: Yeah. Well, yeah, I mean, the only reason I really... Well, I wanted to go to drama school and then to be a proper actor. And my mother said, don't go there because you'll be unemployed and a prostitute. learn how to do something, you know, get a degree, because my parents always regretted not having been able to go to university. So I went to university rather pointlessly, and then the whole drama thing slipped away, because that's all I ever really wanted to be, was an actor. I applied to go to Cambridge because I kind of thought if you had a sort of gift for comedy and performance, that they would let you go there despite having no academic ability at all. And I found out it only works the other way round, that people from Cambridge succeed in comedy, being good academically,
0: yeah,
1: despite having no comedy ability at all. That's unfair. But no, I tried to go to Cambridge, they wouldn't take me. So I went to Southampton.
0: You went and you did history
1: and modern politics with economics.
0: Oh, right.
1: With the economics, but that was at 9 o'clock, so I didn't go.
0: Right.
1: And they haven't got many famous alumni, Southampton. There's John Sopel, who's something on BBC News Gold or something. The channel where they show the news from the 1950s. John Sopel, he was at my university. And that's it.
0: When you were there, he was there. Okay. Did you like him? Did you get on with him?
1: He was okay. He was a bit pleased with himself. Do you know what? That's the thing that I hate most in people, is people being pleased with themselves. Mm. More than anything. If I met Hitler, I'd probably think, he's all right, but he's a bit pleased with himself. That's the thing I can't abide.
0: Mm. Clearly you had an ear for it at that point, and you were absorbing Python and Derek and Clive, you know, Peter Cook and Barry Moore, and were they important influences now when you look back?
1: I think the really important influences in terms of what I do now were probably when I first discovered live stand-up. I mean, I saw the film of Richard Pryor live in concert when it was in cinemas. I thought that was fantastic, but that was something alien. That was America, but it was wonderful, and it's still fantastic to see now. But when I first saw the comic strip come to Southampton, I might already have left then, but it would have been the early 90s, and I saw Arnold Brown and Alexei Sale, both of whom I really loved, and Arnold just shuffled on, this strange, incongruous man saying, my name is Arnold Brown, why not? I'm Scottish and Jewish, two racial stereotypes for the price of one. And I just thought, this is fantastic. And then he would pause and walk around in an awkward way. And I thought, that's really special, that's brilliant. And then when I moved to London, I started going to see some comedy, and I saw Norman Lovett, who I think I basically stole from when I started. He'd come and say, my name's Norman Lovett. But if I had a pound for every time someone said love it, I bet you do, I'd have 6 or 7 pounds by now. And I thought, oh, he's really great. And I really liked the deadpan thing, and I think I tried to do that, but probably too much, because that wasn't really me, because I'm not really deadpan, I'm quite miserable.
0: All right, so...
1: But I'm quite animated in a miserable kind of way.
0: So where did it fit in with you getting involved with that? You've seen all these people, and it's kind of... Maybe it's planted a seed in your head.
1: Somebody told me about Weekend... Weekending was an aptly named programme, because every script had a very weak ending. But what was very good about it was Radio 4's flagship weekly comedy show, and they let people literally walk in off the street and write for it, which showed. I tried doing that with little success, but one of the people I met was Pete Sinclair, now your co-writer, who was a sort of budding poet stroke stand-up at the time, who was also working with John Hegley. So it all fits. It's not what you know. And who else should walk in but Shirley Bassey and General Pinochet? And, but Pete said, well, you've got to go and do these gigs that we do. And I said, well, what's all that then? And they said, well, we go to these pubs and we do open spots in what's called the alternative comedy circuit. So I said, well, I shall jolly well try that. So I put on my best cape and took my best cane, and I went down the Banana Cabaret in Balham. And did me 10 minutes, and then that grew, and now I've got 11 and a half minutes now.
0: Yeah. how did you prepare for that first one?
1: Well, with real fear. I used to do characters, which now is all the rage. Now, I mean, if you've got a funny accent and a catchphrase, they give you your own series.
0: Yeah.
1: And a seat in the House of Lords. Yeah. But in those days, it was a rarity. I started around the same time as John Sparks, who's very successful in Wales. And who's fantastic. No, he's fantastic. He did Shadwell. Great lines that John would do. He said, my mum would give me sandwiches to take to school. And you know what she used to put in them? Water. Hot water in the winter, cold water in the summer. And it was my birthday, and she said, we bought you the carpet from the front room, and you can keep it in the front room. There was John Sparks, there was Rory Bremner, I think he was still at university, and Harry Enfield.
0: Oh, you shared a flat with Rory, didn't you?
1: I lived in his attic. That's why he looks so young.
0: What was that like, living with an impressionist?
1: Oh, exactly as you would imagine. Come down to Brexit. Good morning, Jeremy. What a marvellous day it is. A great day for cricket. And Jeremy is walking up to the toaster, and he's... Oh, that was torture, but... I was booked to support him on tour, and one of my proudest and saddest moments was when I turned up at a theatre in Worthing, and it was me and Steve Nallan, who used to do the impression of Thatcher on Spitting Image, and outside the Worthing Theatre, and it was this huge theatre, and there was about 100 people in it, which only filled the front row. Outside the theatre it said, from TV's Spitting Images, Rory Bremner plus Steve Mallon and Jeremy Hardy, next week, sooty.
0: Fame at last.
1: Yeah.
0: So, record number 4. I was thinking what it must be like to be Kirsty for a minute. This is the very early 80s. How political was it? Was it as political as the reputation?
1: No, that is an enormous myth. There's this myth that all we had to do was say something rude about Thatcher and the audience fell about laughing, and they didn't. We got no laughs. We got funding. We even got funding from Thatcher because she brought in this thing called the Enterprise Allowance Scheme. And I remember I was on it and Harry Enfield was on it. You got 40 quid a week to be self-employed because she was a great patron of the petty bourgeoisie. And so she wanted us all to be like that. And so that we could sign off, we got £40 a week. And you had to have a meeting with your mentor or supervisor, or whatever he was called, probation officer, who'd say, how's the jokes going? And you'd go, not so bad. And they'd say, you want to keep an eye on that Gary Wilmot? That's the ticket. Watch him. And I go, yeah, I will. I'll watch him. And then they'd give you £40 a week, and that lasted for a year. But there was a year, I shouldn't really say this, because they can hunt you down and kill you. There was a year I was writing for Week ending and being paid and signing on. So I probably owe the revenue about 14 quid.
0: And you're still signing on now, aren't
1: still
0: you?
1: Still signing on. And claiming disability allowance.
0: Well, fair enough.
1: And the part. but I parked right by the checkout, Jack.
0: The political thing I know is. And it's very important to you in your comedy now. Was that as a result of an influence from outside, or was it something that just became more and more that you couldn't...
1: Once was quoted in an interview, and sadly it was misunderstood, but I said that I'd always been very moderate, but I now, as the country had moved so far to the right, I'd become the most left-wing person in the country. Mm. And I got castigated for that and attacked by people. But what I meant was that I'd always been a kind of old-fashioned... sort of leftist, liberal, social democrat. But the country in the 80s was so right-wing that I felt like I was part of some beleaguered minority of ultra-leftists. And I think I did get the sense of it's only the comedians left. It's like only cockroaches survive a nuclear holocaust. It's only the comedians survived Thatcher. And that we had a responsibility. So I think I did make a conscious decision. It's hard to remember now. Because this was all Phil's when I was a girl. But the thing about the politics is it's always been part of my life. I mean, people sort of say, oh, you're preaching to the converted. You think, well, everyone preaches to the converted. If you go and do a whole routine about queuing in the post office, everyone in the audience is already converted. They all agree already. So it's only another subject. Politics is only another subject. I was watching a Peter Kay DVD, which was very, very good, but I just thought, yeah, they all know all this. That's why they're laughing. And it was a Bolton audience, and they were in hysterics, and it was a brilliant performance. But I thought, that's really, really good, but, yeah, that's what they know. And that, I suppose, is the brilliant thing to do.
0: You went up to Edinburgh, but it was 84 your first Fringe, was it?
1: My first Edinburgh, yeah, it was a lunchtime show called Round Midday.
0: Yeah, on your own? Was it...
1: No, there was loads, there was, oh, Renée Zellweger was in that show, and Robert Mugabe. No, it was a writer called Bob Sinfield, there was a singer called Barbara Rosenblatt, and there was a pianist called Jonathan G, I think. And Mark Steele came along and sneered at it. Yeah. That was the beginning of a long friendship. But it was all right. I mean, I just had 20 minutes of stuff, of jokes.
0: 88, you won the Perrier.
1: That's weird now, because it still pops up on
0: it's
1: the
0: not
1: CV.
0: Called that anymore, is it?
1: No, what's it called now?
0: The Iffy Award, I think.
1: Yeah.
0: Which it always was anyway.
1: Yeah, no, it was a stupid thing, the Perrier. Well, all awards are rubbish, really, but... When you win one, you somehow think that they're fair and based on the laws of natural justice. And that they're true. I did win that, and I went a bit mad for a year when I thought, all this stuff they're saying must be true. I must be really, really brilliant. Mm. And then a year went by, and I fell out with a lot of people and said it was rude and punched about. And then nothing happened, and then I thought, oh, but I've got me some work now.
0: Get back onto it, because that often happens, you win the Perrier.
1: Or you don't.
0: Yeah.
1: Yeah, for example.
0: Some people just get nominated and, you know...
1: And fail.
0: And realise it's actually not that much of a big deal anyway. Often you can win and then come back, and then the next year is a big letdown. Was that the case?
1: Oh, God, because the next year I thought I did a better show, but everybody was looking at me like, well... Why are you still here? Oh. Why aren't you in Hollywood? You've won the Perrier Award. Surely you should be, you know.
0: Okay, so the nature of your material at that time, it was always very personal stuff about your life, really, wasn't it, in the 80s, I thought?
1: Yeah.
0: Was it then still?
1: I think it was. I think there was a period when I was perceived to be very political. I'm always uncomfortable with that sort of epithet when people call you a sort of left-wing comedian, because it just sounds like, you're not a proper comedian, right. But people approve of you, so they let you off. Mm. But I think that was the time when I started to become perceived as that, and I think I probably got a bit carried away with that idea, and I probably was a bit messianic in the sort of Bill Hicks way, that you kind of imagine that you're the first person to have ever thought of any of this stuff. But yes, I mean, personal stuff has always been a big part of it. And to be honest, when I watch a comedian, that's the thing. I mean, when you were being interviewed by John Higley 1 week ago, one of the things that hit home with me was when you sort of were talking about, you know, anyone can laugh at gags, but I want them to laugh at me, and I want them to, well, like me, really. I mean, basically, the reason I'm a stand-up is I want people to love me. Bob Boyton, who's a wonderful comedian who stopped doing stand-up, who started just after me, but... Bob Boyton is a wonderful man. He's a writer and worked with homeless people and was a communist bisexual railwayman.
0: He said, no idea he was a railwayman.
1: Yeah. You wouldn't think, would you, to look at him? I know. Surprised everybody. Even his wife didn't know. But the sad thing about Bob Boyton, and Bob was a very difficult comedian to listen to, but he became the conscience of the comedy circuit. And there's a horrible thing that comedians do, which is encourage people to do the things that they're too scared to do. And Bob was digging his own grave and doing stuff that was so difficult and so inaccessible, even though he was really funny. But he once said to Paul Merton, all I want is to be loved. And I think that's all any comic really wants. You want the audience to love and care about you. And the terrible reality is they don't. They don't give a flip whether you live or die. They want product. They want it all on a plate. And if there's a bit of poignancy or sentimentality, it's got to be just packaged enough so that they can go away and think, oh, that was a bit like a Richard Curtis film. They don't. They don't want you to go on stage naked and sort of say, look, I've got a new hemorrhoid you want to see. Audiences don't care about us.
0: Arnold Brown made that wonderful remark. He said that he became a comedian to make up for the attention that he never got as an adult.
1: Yeah.
0: So after the Perrier, there were a few bits and pieces of television. This was a time when, my take on it at the time was that television knew that there was this new thing, new comedy. Really.
1: Yes.
0: Comedy is a new thing, but there was no one in television who was equipped to sort of deal with it and produce it properly.
1: There still
0: isn't. With a few exceptions. Well, did you fall foul of that system? Did you had a few bits and pieces?
1: I don't think it's my medium, really, because I don't move about, but my eyes wander all over the place, and I always look distracted, and I can't concentrate. So if there's other things going on, I just get distracted and look a bit...
0: There's a lot of vanity aspect, I suppose, to tell you as well, isn't there, where you've got to, you know...
1: Yeah, and the other performers are always shamed by my good looks, which is a problem. But, I mean, I don't think it's a medium that suits... I mean, like, Hancock was never as good on television... And that's true of most things. The Godfather was much better on radio. With Richard Vernon as the Godfather.
0: In 1995, you did do perhaps your most successful television series, which is Jack and Jeremy.
1: Well, I thought that was good, and I know we haven't spoken since. You have a restriction order on me, and your agent doesn't want me to call, and I thought that was good, that series. Mm. I mean, you slummed it for a bit. You thought, I am tired of my success. Bring me a failure to work with. And I was brought to your court, and you stood there like your Brunner, and I entertained your children with my... Trotskyist japes. I thought that was good, that series. Does any of the people in the audience remember that?
0: Or something.
1: Great.
0: Well, it was to fill you in. It was a series that Jeremy and I made, which is a series of spoof documentaries. And each week we would be different characters. One week we were impoverished writers, and then another week we were
1: chefs.
0: One week, and then we were
1: aristocrats.
0: See,
1: I remember more earnestly. I've been eating lightly since
0: after I think two episodes. It was relegated on Channel 4.
1: Basically, Channel 4 gave us a lot of money to get drunk, which we did in grand style, but I think we did some good things. I mean, we showed off. I have to say, it was enormous fun.
0: As a piece of trivia, there was one actor with a very small part in the pilot of that. Do you remember?
1: Yes, and that man was Sacha Baron Cohen. And we didn't think he was very good. We had to we electrocuted him. The pilot was the best one. It was called Jack and Jeremy's Police 4. We had a guy from death row, and it was a phone-in thing, phoning if you think he should be executed or not. But Sasha did this heart-rending thing of being electrocuted, and we thought, no, we want a sort of Freddie Starr electrocution, really.
0: Actually, to finish that story, I bumped into him at the...
1: Did he remember us fondly?
0: Well, I'll tell you,
1: Did he say anything about the children?
0: At the Comedy Awards. And he said, oh, Jack, how are you? And I had not thought he's never going to remember even that he was in this thing. And he said, I always remember, thanks, you know, you gave me my break.
1: Oh, really?
0: Yeah, which is really great. And now you're talking nicely about him.
1: he was rubbish in it.
0: I have to say, it was very nice of him to remember. I think he is
1: a remarkable performer. I really do think that. The word genius is overused. I think it's true of him. I think it's true of Chris Morris. But not many people. Maybe Joe Pasquale.
0: Jeremy, you yourself have had a film career. Yes, I did. 2001, you were in Hotel when Mike Figgis' film.
1: Yes. God bless Mike Figgis. He just randomly picked up all kinds of strange people that he wanted in his film and got them to improvise with four digital cameras. And I was doing all these scenes with Burt Reynolds, who is marvellous, I have to say, Burt Reynolds. He's just Mr. Anecdote. I mean, he makes Barry Cryer seem taciturn.
0: Right.
1: He's got a story. You mentioned Frank Sinatra, Bette Davis, anybody, you know, Bing Crosby, Elvis. Bert's your man for an anecdote.
0: After that, you thought you took a bit of a sabbatical and took
1: on
0: the Israeli army.
1: Yeah.
0: What happened? You went really...
1: Someone rang up. This Palestinian woman called Layla rang up and said, "Hello, Jeremy." That's how she speaks. "Would you like to come to Palestine and make a documentary?" And I said, "Oh, okay." And I wasn't really paying attention. Mm. And it was all a bit violent. And she made a documentary about it, which was did quite well in the cinemas. And this would be, about 2002. It was about the International Solidarity Movement, who are the activists trying to oppose the occupation. But it's really a film about a bewildered Englishman trying to make sense of a situation. Mm. And I just was completely out of my depth.
0: Was it frightening?
1: Oh, God, yeah. When people shoot bullets at you. Yeah. I was in Bethlehem when they invaded, and, there was, like, Apache helicopters and fighter planes and street battles, and I was hiding under the bed. And I was doing an interview with the Today programme, hiding under my bed while tanks were outside the window. And my daughter had downloaded the Buffy the Vampire Slayer theme to my mobile. So I was talking to Ed Sturton, saying, and all around me as I try to keep out of the gunfire, there are tanks, there are cannons blazing. In the background is...
0: Comedy war correspondent.
1: Yeah, yeah.
0: Lighten things up a bit.
1: I don't think I really got the hang of that one.
0: Mm. So, Jeremy, I'm going to just, wrap things up. And just,
1: I'll find
0: it. I want to get...
1: Go on. All right, let's cook the meal then.
0: Yeah. The car's on a meter. And briefly, what are your views now? I can't resist asking you. Being in your 40s.
1: What?
0: What's your take on being 45?
1: It's all right. Everything hurts. Everything makes a noise when I stand up. But I quite like it, really. I'm a bit rebellious about... I don't really want to slump into the grumpy old men thing. Mm. Because I'm young and pretty. And I do like the Arctic Monkeys, in fact. Mm. I don't like grumpy old men, actually. I have appeared on it, but I think it's a terrible programme. But I'm not actually grumpy.
0: That's a wonderful way of being grumpy, to be actually grumpy about grumpy old men.
1: Yeah.
0: That's an achievement.
1: I'm going to send back the cheque. But you see, I don't think you or I are grumpy. I think we're sort of irritable in a nice and loving way, which I think is entirely different. I mean, when you watch grumpy old men, there's always sort of like, it's sort of like the paramilitary wing of the Tory party, really. It's just, you get people like Clarkson saying, "What's all this madness where they limit people's speed to stop them running over children? You know, it's good for the kids, they enjoy it. What's going on? We're going to hell in a handcart. The world's turned upside down."
0: By rights, you've done all your complaining. You should become quite an easygoing old person.
1: I think I'll be really good.
0: Life begins at 40 for you, I think.
1: Doesn't it begin at 40? It just takes you 40 years to realise it started.
0: Ladies and gentlemen, Jeremy Hardy.

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9: 1834 by Jim Poyser. Episode 3, Strong Continental Lager.
10: What you doing down there, sir?
11: Go away.
10: I would do, sir, but I wouldn't be doing me duty. I'm your faithful manservant.
11: Clear off. I'm not doing anything out of the ordinary.
10: You're lying at the bottom of a well covered in ice.
11: So?
10: Oh, come on now, sir. Let's not play silly beggars. You can't stay down there all day long.
11: Oh, it wasn't working anyway.
10: What, sir?
11: I thought you said Hoskins stored all the ice down there.
10: He does, sir. But we use most of it up. It's your father and all his pink lady cocktails.
11: Whoa. How does he drink that stuff?
10: By the pint, normally.
11: Oh, well, I suppose I was a fool to think it could work with just a few ice cubes.
10: Fool to think what could work, sir?
11: Cryogenic suspension, Ned.
10: Ah, right. Cryogenic suspension.
11: Do you know what that is?
10: Is it when you lie at the bottom of a well with some ice cubes over your face?
11: Oh, forget it. Let's face it. I'll never get back to my own time. I'm stuck here. Mind you, I suppose that's better than spending 170 years down a well.
10: Yep, every cloud has a silver lining, doesn't it?
11: Come on, Ned, let's go. I'm cold.
10: That's hardly surprising now, is it, sir? Actually, we could do with a bit of that ice. I told old Meg down at the Nag's Head I'd take her some.
11: Oh, I'm sick of that pub.
10: How can you say that, sir?
11: It's just so traditional.
10: Well, it is 1834, sir.
11: I mean, don't get me wrong. I like a pint. But does it have to be a pint of old Cocker's horse wash? You can't move for real ale in there.
10: What's wrong with real ale?
11: What's wrong with strong continental lager?
10: I don't know what that is, sir. I'm a stout drinker.
11: Ned, you're 23. You need something clear and fizzy. Not something that looks like it's been dredged out of a ditch. You'll be growing a

0: clear and fizzy. Not something that looks like it's been dredged out of a ditch. You'll be growing a beard next and taking up rambling.
1: I don't get you, sir.
0: In fact, forget about me getting back to the future.
1: Yeah.
0: I'm going to modernise this place instead.
1: Ugh.
0: Bring the year 2003 to the year 1834, and we can start with that pub, seeing as it's where I spend most of my time.
1: What do you mean, modernise it? I don't think old Meg the barmaid will be too chuffed about that.
0: Yeah, well, maybe old Meg isn't as change-resistant as you are.
1: You what?
0: It's a modern term, Ned, from the world of business.
1: Well, go on.
0: Oh, no, it's no good. You won't understand.
1: You're patronising me there, sir.
0: Oh, well, OK, then. You see, it's all about establishing strategic goals and being outcomes-focused. And in order to do that, we need to review where we are, perform a gap analysis and action some organisational change.
1: You've got a couple of dead leaves on your collar there, sir.
2: Dash it. I hate doing my accounts.
3: Is that why you get me to do them?
2: Oh, come on, Henry. You can't begrudge giving your old dad a hand with his tax. In my day, it was all so simple. Keep half of it, give half of it to the king to spend on whores. But now there's an estate tax, turnpike tax, army tax, poll tax. They'll be charging monkey tax next.
3: They already do. That's one of the new ones. Came in this year.
2: We're not liable, are we?
3: Well, let's have a look at the form. Have we got any monkeys?
2: Nope.
3: Are we planning on getting any within the next fiscal year?
2: Nope.
3: Right, well, looks like we're in the clear.
2: Oh, that's a relief. So, what's the bottom line?
3: Are you sitting down?
2: Oh, come on, man, spit it out. Do you think I served 20 years in the King's Own Hussars to be perturbed by a bit of tax?
3: 4,000.
2: I need him!
0: Hey up, lad. What's going on here?
4: Oh, Tarquin! Thank the Lord you're here. Pass father that tumbler while I loosen his collar.
0: What, this glass of water?
4: No, brother, the pint glass next to it. It's got half a pink lady cocktail left in it. Quick!
0: There's a lot of ice in it. There you go.
4: Quick, quick!
2: Oh, that's better. Good day, Tarquin. Oh, your brother and I have been perusing our accounts, and it seems we have a bit of a cash flow problem.
0: Interesting. What's your business model?
2: Even if I knew what one of those was, I doubt we've got one. Have we got one, Henry?
3: Nope.
2: So what are we going to do?
3: Flog some more land?
2: Oh, we can't sell any more land. My father will be turning in his grave.
3: Or he would be if you hadn't sold it.
2: Tarquin, what do you think?
0: How about opening up the estate to the public?
2: You what?
0: You know, charging a few shillings to let a few folk come in and have a look around.
3: Are you mad? Let the rabble loose in our beautiful estate?
0: Listen there, Henry, what kind of attitude is that? Haven't you heard of the French Revolution?
3: Yeah, well, I was in France. Anything goes over there. Beheadings, the Moulin Rouge, dunking bread in your coffee. It's a free-for-all.
0: That's because they destroyed the shackles of vicious tyranny.
2: What's wrong with vicious tyranny? It was all we had in my day.
3: Precisely. At least you know where you stand with unfettered despotism.
0: You guys have got to get modern. You're not going to last 5 minutes at this rate. Look, you don't have to open the estate all that often. Just on Saturday afternoon, say. 1,000 peasants through the gate at 2 bob a throw. You're laughing. Money for old rope, innit?
2: Perhaps he has a point, Henry. But what would they do?
0: Well, I don't know. Just walk around. Have a look at the fountain. Say hello to the peacocks. Keep off the grass. No admittance. No smoking. This way to the maze. What could possibly go wrong?
3: He's right. What could possibly go wrong?
2: Yes. What could possibly go wrong?
0: Skins, here you are. Me and Ned are going down the Nagshead for a swift half. You coming?
5: No, sir. I'll just stay here. As usual.
0: What do you mean, as usual? You usually come down the pub. In fact, you always come down the pub.
5: I don't feel like it. I don't feel like doing anything much.
0: What's up with you?
5: I'm depressed.
0: You're depressed? At least you're living in the right century.
5: Yeah, and look at me. What does my life amount to? Get up, serve a lot of toffs nosh all day long, go to bed 24/7.
0: And how long have you been doing that for?
5: 74 years.
0: Maybe you do need a break. Have you thought about maybe coming down the pub?
5: That's not a break, is it? Half a stout and a bowl of dripping.
0: Well, Hoskins, you...

0: might be surprised, because things are going to change at the Nag's Head.
1: Change? Ooh, I don't like the sound of that.
0: You know what your problem is, Hoskins? You're risk-averse. That's the trouble with the whole lot of you round here.
1: What do you mean, risk-averse?
0: The key to self-actualisation, Hoskins, is listening to your own needs.
1: Eh?
0: I went on this course at work once. In order to personally evolve, you need to invite your higher self into the driver's seat.
1: Sounds like a load of old bollocks to me.
0: Well, yeah, that's what I said to the bloke running the course, but you know what he told me? I had to empty my grudge bags.
1: Sounds like a right divvy.
0: Yeah, he was a real ale drinker. But look, all I'm saying is, you've spent your whole life running about after other people. Maybe now's the time to think about yourself for once.
1: It's too late for that, isn't it?
0: It's never too late.
1: I'm 91.
0: Okay, it is a bit late. But even so...
1: But how am I supposed to think about myself? I spent my whole life running around after his lordship. Fetch this. Bring me that. Take this away. Bring it back again. Take it away again. No, go on. Leave it, actually.
0: Why don't you just say no?
1: You haven't quite got your head round this master-servant thing, have you, sir?
0: What's the worst that could happen if you said no?
1: He could have me whipped to death.
0: Well, maybe we ought to start with the little things instead.
1: Like what?
0: Well, rather than having a bowl of dripping, which frankly can't be doing all that much for your self-esteem, why not have a bag of crisps?
1: Crisps? What the heck are they?
0: You know, little crunchy potato snacks.
1: Potato? That's hardly what you want with a pint, is it? Why not go the whole hog and lob a couple of sprouts in your beer?
0: I thought old Cocker already did that.
1: That's late enough. What are you doing with that notebook, sir?
0: Oh, nothing. Just opening up a bar snacks column in my Nag's Head brainstorming pad. Note to self, cheesy whatnots. Yeah, and along this wall, rather than this trough for people to be sick in, I thought maybe you could have a shove empty board, but made of chrome, right? With sort of blue and green lava lamps on either side of it.
2: I don't think she's buying it, sir.
3: But where will people be sick?
0: They don't need to be sick.
3: Well, have you not tasted our beer?
0: No, and that's another thing. We won't be serving this stuff anymore.
3: What are you talking about? This pub won't be the same without old Cocker's horse wash.
1: She's got a point, you know.
0: I thought you were on my side, Hoskins. You know, the side of progress.
3: Oh, don't mention that word to me. What's the point of progress?
0: What kind of question is that? Would you have us living in the Dark Ages? Ignorance, disease, superstition?
3: What's wrong with superstition?
0: Hoskins, Ned, back me up, will you? Ned, you're just staring into space.
2: Sorry, sir. I had a pint of old Cutler's horse wash before, and now I feel uncommon queasy.
0: Hoskins.
1: Oh, no, I'm terribly superstitious. Won't walk under a ladder or anything.
0: I just don't understand. Are you worried about a paint pot landing on your head or something?
1: There is that, but it's more the possibility of being set upon by terrible monsters.
0: There's no such thing as monsters.
3: Oh, Arkatim, you'll be telling us next you don't believe in the giant rabbits of Buxton.
1: Oh,
0: the giant rabbits of Buxton?
3: Yes, as big as dogs they are, and they bark like dogs too.
0: And don't tell me they'll only be placated by a nice juicy bone and a tickle on the tummy.
3: Oh, you have heard of them then?
0: I haven't got time for this. As the eldest son of Lord Belport, I have the power to do what I like in this village.
3: And that's your idea of progress, is it?
0: You won't regret it, Meg, believe me. People will come from miles around to have a pint of strong continental lager in the Nag's Head, or should I say, in Belport.
2: I feel so sick, I can't actually move.
1: Do you think we did the right thing leaving Ned in there, sir?
0: Oh, we didn't have much choice, did we? He was stiff as a board.
1: And white as a sheet.
0: And drunk as a lord.
1: And sick as a dog.
0: Oh, you see, Hoskins, you're not depressed. You're having a great time.
1: On the surface, maybe, sir. But deep down, all is darkness and weariness.
0: Yes, I know the feeling. Have you tried emptying your grudge bags?
1: I wouldn't know where to start, sir.
0: Oh, well, it could be worse. At least we're not the hapless playthings of the giant rabbits of Buxton.
1: That's some consolation, sir.
0: Well, maybe that's what you need to do. Every time you have a nasty thought, just think about someone who's got the same problem, but far worse.
1: Won't that just make me feel more depressed?
0: Nah, because compared to them, you're happy, right? Come on, let's give it a try. You say something bad about yourself.
1: Okay. Hang on a minute.
0: You see, it can't be that bad. You can't think of anything.
1: No, I'm just spoiled for choice. Okay, here's one. I am a hopeless failure. With no one to love me on this earth, I am completely unfulfilled. I have no money and no property, and I'm about to die.
0: Flippin' heck. Is that the time?
1: See, it doesn't work, does it?
0: Well, not if you're going to be so negative. You think you're in a spot, you should hear my story.
1: What, 30 years of me fetching your snacks while you sit on your sweet derriere reading the London Illustrated News?
0: Do you really think my derriere's sweet?
1: It was just a figure of speech.
0: You see, Hoskins, I'm not who you think I am.
1: Ooh, you're not a French spy, are you?
0: Have you ever once seen me dunk bread into me coffee?
1: No, but all this continental lager, that could be French.
0: Look, I'm not a spy, right?
1: So what do you mean you're not who I think you are?
0: Well, wow, this is tricky. Do you believe in time travel?
1: Not at all, sir.
0: And yet you believe you'll get attacked by monsters if you walk under a ladder?
1: Absolutely.
0: So monsters are true, but time travel isn't?
1: Well, you've got to draw the line somewhere.
0: Oh, this is hopeless.
1: That's precisely what I think, sir. About everything.
0: How far are we from Buxton?
2: Ah! Henry, good morning to you.
4: Morning to you, Father. Did you sleep well?
2: I have been up since 4.
4: Got those French lithographs again?
2: No. I have been planning the tour.
4: What tour?
2: The grand tour of the Belport estate. Oh, by God, Tarquin was right. Why not let the common man have a piece of it? For half an hour or so, on strict conditions that he doesn't touch anything.
4: Well, go on then. So, what's your plan?
2: I've drawn up a map.
4: Yeah.
2: People will come in at the main gate. Here.
4: What are those zigzags?
2: Now, that's the queue. Using an intricate system of snaking rope cordons, it should be possible to make them wait for at least an hour and a half.
4: Genius. And what happens when they get in?
2: They're met by their hosts.
4: Who's that then?
2: You, me, Tarquin and Hoskins.
4: What? We have to work? I was hoping just to clear off for the day.
2: No, no, no. I was talking to your brother about it, and he suggested we wore coloured uniforms with big happy-to-help badges on them.
4: How about a badge with go away, you grubby working-class person, written on it?
2: You're not getting into the spirit of this, are you?
4: So where do we escort them? Straight back out again, hopefully.
2: No. Look, there's a trail, see? I've marked it with little arrows. We escort them round here to the piggery, then past the lake, and then on to here. Oh, you'll like this bit. Kiddies Corner. That's corner spelt with a K.
4: And what happens at Kiddies Corner?
2: Well, it's for the kids, isn't it?
4: Ah, yes. What do they do?
2: They get to stroke a donkey.
4: Is that it?
2: More or less, yes. But it beats being shoved up a chimney, doesn't it?
4: Yes, I suppose so. Well, then what?
2: Past the mutton burger stall, past the house.
4: Ooh, that's a bit close, isn't it?
2: Hmm. Well, I was going to put up a sign saying, please do not maraud the building.
4: What? Do you think Big Benny the Baker will pay any attention to a sign?
2: Why not?
4: Well, he can't read for a start. Plus, he's racked with a deep-rooted class envy.
2: Yes, but he won't want to compromise his lucrative muffin contract with our kitchens, will he?
4: No, I suppose not.
2: But...
4: what about tall Ted the Turner?
2: Visiting his sister in Stockport. It's not as if mental Mickey the milliner will turn up.
5: Then we really would be in trouble.
4: Yes, we would. Praise the Lord that mental Mickey the milliner left town a year ago and hasn't been seen since.
5: Yes, thank goodness there's no chance whatsoever that he'll be there.
4: Yes, thank goodness for that.
6: Hey, you!
7: Mickey, what are you doing back in town?
6: What's it to you? And look at the state of the waste hat, man. Will she be needing a new one?
7: No, you're all right.
6: I said, will she be needing a new one? I've got a range of designs.
8: Is it ready, sir?
0: Just a jiffy, Ned. Just a little twist on this tap, and a tweak on this valve, and hey, presto! A pint of strong continental lager.
5: Hurrah!
0: You see, Ned, you're changing your tune already, and you haven't even tasted it yet.
8: Yeah, well, it does look rather fine, I'll admit. Sort of golden and fizzy.
0: I can't wait to start rolling this out at the Nag, at Bellport.
8: Now, are you going to be serving it in time for tomorrow's tour of the estate?
0: That's the hope, Ned. Catch the punters on their way down here. They leave the village, past the pub. They're bound to want to pop in for a swift half of strong continental lager.
8: I'll see. Are you going to let me try it?
0: Why not? Why not indeed? Take that one I've just poured.
8: Well, you're not having one.
0: Nah, I've got to give Hoskins a session of Freudian analysis in a minute. Don't want to impair my ability to empathise.
8: You what?
0: Oh, don't trouble your head with it, Ned. Just get that pint down your beak.
8: Okay. Here goes.
0: Steady on, Ned. You've downed it all in one.
8: It goes down so smooth, you could never get a pint of wool cockers down in one. You'd choke to death.
0: On the sprouts.
8: I thought you'd never had any. Oh, but sir, I tell you what, it's made me feel a bit lively.
0: What do you mean, lively?
8: Well, old cockers horse wash, I mean, normally it sends it into a sort of nauseated catatonic stupor, but this, I feel totally wired.
0: Yeah, well, that's just because you've downed it in one. It won't have that effect on everyone.
8: It's a good job, sir. I mean... not that he's back in town or anything, but imagine what a man like mental Mickey the Milliner would do on this stuff, eh?
1: Don't understand why I have to lie down to do this.
0: It's just the way Freudian analysis works, Hoskins.
1: Do I have to do this?
0: Look, do you want your depression sorted or not?
1: I suppose.
0: Okay, first off, tell me about your childhood.
1: No.
0: What do you mean, no?
1: Well, that's my business, isn't it? I'm not going to tell you. Besides, I'm an old man. I can't really remember it.
0: Okay, well, how about your first sexual experience?
1: What do you want to know about that for?
0: Well, it might have something to do with you feeling depressed.
1: You'd be depressed if your first sexual experience had been with Toothless Nell Tyler. But it was 74 years ago. I'm over it now. Ooh, those gums. No, I'm over it.
0: Okay, then, how about your parents?
1: Oh, I'm getting bored of this. What about me blinking parents?
0: Well, your father. Did you envy him?
1: Envy him? He was the village ditch attendant.
0: No, I mean, did you envy him? His closeness to your mother?
1: What are you saying? Did I fancy me mum?
0: You said it.
1: No, you said it.
0: Well, did you?
1: Of course not. She was me mum, for one thing. Plus, she was no looker.
0: I'm not sure this is working, Hoskins.
1: I agree. You're not exactly cheering me up. All this talk about me dead dad and Toothless Nell Tyler. I'm more depressed than when we started. And I'm starting to get a headache lying here like this.
0: Oh, well, I'll give up. Be depressed. See if I care.
1: There's no need to get all uffy about it.
0: Yes, there is. I don't know why I bother sometimes.
1: Do you want me to talk more about me dad's job?
0: Not to me. You'll have to find yourself another razor-sharp psychotherapist, I'm afraid. I'm off to drink some strong continental lager.
1: But what about me grudge bags?
9: I don't understand it. It's gone 11 and there's not a soul here.
4: Are you sure we got the time right in the advertising?
9: Yeah, absolutely, yeah. I read the town crier speech out myself.
4: Yeah. Did you remember the oh yay bit? Because they won't read it out if you don't include that, you know.
9: Of course I did. I wasn't born yesterday, was I?
4: Your brother should be here.
9: Yes, well, maybe he's having difficulties with the uniform. Mine's tight under the arms, you know.
4: Yeah, your badge is wonky, too.
9: No, not again. Number of times I've straightened that badge today.
4: No sign of Hoskins and Ned, either.
9: Yeah, no sign of anyone. As quiet as the grave.
10: This strong continental lager seems to be going down the tube, sir.
11: Yes, it does.
10: In fact, I've never seen it so packed in here. And I've never seen people drink quite so much.
3: All right, boys. Gosh, it's absolutely kicking in here, isn't it?
11: Indeed it is, Meg.
3: I've got to hand it to you, sir. I thought people would never tire of old Cocker's horsewash. But look at them.
11: So you're prepared to admit progress isn't such a bad thing?
3: Oh, no, no, I'd never admit that. But I do think this new lager is good.
10: Is that Mental Mickey the Milner up there?
11: Hey, that's me chrome shop halfpenny board. Watch out for those lava lamps.
12: Who's telling me to hit the bell for this shit?
13: Who's moved the bloody thick chuffle?
9: Well, still nothing doing. I say, do you want a piece of licorice?
13: Go on, then.
9: Well, some money spinner this turned out to be. Could always go to plan B on the tax, I suppose.
13: What's that?
9: Well, when the tax man turns up, have him whipped and kick him out empty-handed.
13: Mm. Well, that approach could be counterproductive.
9: Mm.
13: This licorice is a bit off.
9: Oh. Actually, I'm not so sure it's licorice. I just found it in my pocket. hang on.
4: Shh, shh, shh. Can you hear something? What is it?
14: Oh no, it's Mental Mickey the Milliner. Oh, that's Tall Ted the Turner with him. I thought you were supposed to be visiting your sister.
15: Okay, everyone. My name is Lord Belfort, and I'll be your guide. Please form an orderly queue in this rope order.
9: Oh, someone's knocked me badge. Took me ages to get it straight.
10: Ah, sir. You're down this well again, I see. What are you up to?
16: I'm hiding from my brother.
10: How's that, sir?
16: He blames me for the riot.
10: But why should he do that, sir? It was merely your idea to open up the estate. And your idea to give everyone a shedload of booze. Far, far too strong for them.
16: Is there a lid to this well?
10: Maybe you should come up and face some music, sir.
16: Just tell me the house isn't too badly damaged.
10: Okay. The house isn't too badly damaged.
16: Is that true?
10: Not really, sir, no.
16: Oh, blimey. All the way from the future and I have to ruin everything.
10: You haven't seen Hoskins, have you?
17: Is that you, sir?
16: Oh, me, he's down here. It's so dark I didn't even notice him. Are you all right, Hoskins?
17: Oh, thank goodness. Somebody's found me.
16: What are you doing down here, Hoskins?
17: I was so damn sloshed, I fell right in. But now you're here, you can give me a leg up. Ooh, I can't wait to get back to the party.
16: Yes, it can't be helping your depression being sat at the bottom of a well.
17: No, I'm not depressed at all. Now I've got into strong continental lager. In fact, I'm having a whale of a time. Was chatting up a couple of ladies till I fell down this well.
16: Did they have tea?
17: One of them did, I think.
18: Ah, oh, Ned, any sign?
10: Over here, sir.
18: Ah.
9: Is that you down there, brother?
18: Hello, Henry.
16: I'm terribly sorry about the riots.
4: Oh, don't worry about that. Okay, so the piggery's been demolished and Mental Mickey the milliner's stolen the donkey from Kiddie's Corner, but our financial troubles are all over. Now we've got the Strong Continental Lager franchise. Come on up.
17: Yes, come on, sir. Oh, hey, let's get back to the party. Oh, yeah. I want to live. I want to breathe the beautiful air, and I want to drink strong continental lager.
10: Yeah, I'll second that. Hurrah for strong continental lager.
19: Hurrah for strong continental lager.
4: In 1834, Jason was played by Michael Begley, Ned by Joe Caffrey, and Lord Belport by Mark Chatterton. Henry was played by James Nickerson, Hoskins by Kenneth Allen Taylor, Old Meg by Judith Davis, and Mental Mickey the Milliner by Glenn Cunningham. 1834 was written by Jim Poyser and directed in Manchester by Polly Thomas.
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0: Welcome, Creatures of the Night, to this week's episode of 20th Century Vampire by Joe Tanner. Shut up, Van Helsing. I'm talking to the listener. Can you keep a secret, listener? I don't believe you. You're a big, fat liar. I've never met a mortal yet who didn't love to blab their mouth off.
1: Stand still, Eloise.
2: It tickles.
0: 18 inches across the shoulders. 15 inches at the hips.
2: I don't know why you're bothering to measure me. I'm a size 10.
0: Coffins don't come in dress sizes, Eloise. And you want a snack fit, or you'll never get a wink of sleep.
2: I don't need a coffin. I'm a modern vampire. I like my bed.
0: It's traditional, Eloise. You'll be surprised how comfortable a well-made oak box can be. You should try mine. I had it made specially. It's an orthopedic coffin.
2: Lucretia?
0: Yes, Eloise?
2: What happens if someone finds out you're a vampire?
0: Plague and pestilence! What have you done, you stupid little vamp?
2: Nothing at all.
0: You must never, ever, under any circumstances, tell anyone you're a vampire.
2: Okay. But it's a big secret to keep.
0: And you will keep it if you're to survive as a vampire.
2: You talk like there's danger out there.
0: Eloise, don't forget we are a grossly misunderstood race. There are people about who would drive a stake through your heart as soon as look at you.
2: Yeah.
0: We are different. We can mix with mortals, but we must be discreet at all times.
2: Discreet?
0: Our lives depend on it.
2: Exactly how discreet do you think you are, Lucretia?
0: Make your point, if you have one.
2: Look at yourself. Deathly white skin, green eyes, ruby red lips, jet black hair, widow's peak, black velvet cape. No clues that you're a vampire.
0: I look more normal this century than any I've lived through.
2: I'm proud to be a vampire, but I'm the only one who knows it. I just want to share this wonderful thing with somebody.
0: I know. That's why you have me. Now, let's have less of this nonsense and get back to work. Van Helsing, wakey-wakey!
3: Would Eloise please report to the manager's office immediately?
4: Thank you.
5: Come.
6: What's this all about, Mr. Jenkins? There's 400 cans of pineapple chunks out there with my name on.
5: Put your price gun down, come in and close the door, Eloise.
6: Okay.
5: Right, listen up. I'm only saying this once. In an effort to improve staff managerial relations, I'm conducting friendly chats with all Cooperative Society employees.
2: They're making you do this, aren't they?
5: Yes. Personally, I see no reason why a supermarket shouldn't run perfectly well in an all-pervading atmosphere of fear and loathing.
2: Well, it's worked for you so far, Mr. Jenkins.
5: That's what I said. But those smug graduate entry industrial relations consultants think they know everything. And I'm just expected to carry out orders from head office.
2: Wasting your time and mine.
5: Exactly.
2: You'd rather beat us with sticks, wouldn't you?
5: Don't tempt me.
2: Sorry. Carry on.
5: Right. According to our new personnel management scheme, I must communicate consideration, compassion and understanding. Treat each member of staff as if they were a member of my own family.
2: But you murdered your family in a grisly orgy of bloodlust, didn't you, Mr. Jenkins?
5: I was acquitted on all charges. Besides, I never owned a chainsaw, and nobody could prove that I did.
2: You've gone a bit red, Mr. Jenkins.
5: I'm not used to all this compassion. So come on, Eloise. Have you got any problems? Anything you'd like to tell me in strictest confidence?
2: Well, I'd like to, but not really.
5: No dark secrets I should know about?
2: No.
5: You don't suffer from any tropical disease that could buy from handling fresh fruit?
2: No.
5: You're not pregnant, menopausal, menstruating or having boyfriend trouble?
2: No.
5: You're not a disciple of Satan, wide-eyed werewolf or blood-sucking vampire?
2: What makes you ask that, Mr. Jenkins?
5: It's down here on the form. They're very thorough at the Co-op.
2: Very.
5: Sorry, afraid time's up, Eloise, but if you ever have a personal problem, please remember, my door is always open.
2: You really care about your employees, don't you, Mr. Jenkins?
5: Of course I care, Eloise. If one of you lot got run over by a bus, it could be hours before the job centre sent a replacement.
2: I know you don't want to admit it, but you're a decent bloke, Mr. Jenkins. Creepy, but decent.
5: Close the door behind you, Eloise.

0: really do.
1: Debbie, have you seen me talk when she's not in the kitchen?
0: Oh, Eloise!
1: What are you doing?
0: Oh, nothing at all.
1: What have you got behind your back?
0: Oh, don't make me show you, please.
1: You know it'll be worse for you if you don't.
0: I promise you won't laugh.
1: No. Show me.
0: Here.
1: Bloody hell, what is it?
0: It's a lock of Philip Schofield's hair.
1: Would you sell it onto a picture of him? Where his hair is? What were you doing with it when I came in?
0: I like to smell it, for good luck. It's my most treasured possession. Do you want a sniff?
1: No, thank you.
0: He's my secret love.
1: Well, I'd keep it secret if I were you.
0: Don't you think he's dishy?
1: No. How'd you get a lock of his hair?
0: I waited for him outside the Joseph and his Technicolor Dreamcoat backstage door with loads of other fans. And when he came out, we mobbed him and I pulled this clump of hair out.
1: Well, that's quite a handful you got.
0: Yeah. He had me arrested for assault and got a court injunction banning me from going within 200 yards of him. So I have to worship him from afar.
1: Every clown has a silver lining.
0: But now you know of my secret love, you'll have to tell me a secret about yourself.
1: Let me think about it, Debbie. No.
2: This is a really scary movie.
1: Shut up, Wayne.
2: But the evil Count Dracula's about to sink his fangs into that lovely young blonde girl dressed in a pure white wedding frock.
1: Serves her right.
2: Why? She's just an innocent virgin in love with the young Dennis Waterman.
1: Exactly.
2: Oh, no, the posse of peasant villagers are going to get there too late to save her from the Count's clutches.
1: Good. You do get involved with the movies, don't you, Wayne?
2: It's better than real life, Eloise.
1: Yeah?
2: She's doomed. I can't watch. Dracula will bite her and she'll become one of his minions. She'll join his band of evil undead. Look, he's used his creepy hypnotic stare.
1: Yeah.
2: She's melting into his arms.
1: Yeah.
2: He's about to feed on the virgin blood.
1: Yes.
2: His gleaming white fangs are about to rip into a swan like.
1: Yes.
2: Oh, no. Look, the sun's coming up.
1: No.
2: Yeah.
3: Ah, the light is burning. I am melting. Royalty!
2: Hooray! Got your drink, mate!
1: I'll turn it off!
2: Oh, that was brilliant.
1: It was crap. It was a hammy hammer horror. Heaving cleavage, bad haircuts, 70s sideburns, and cardboard castles with walls that wobble at every waft of the Count's crumpling cloak.
4: Frightened me.
1: It was so unrealistic. Vampires just don't act like that.
4: They do.
1: Okay, they are allergic to garlic and they might not be particularly fond of sunlight. But all that stuff about crosses and melting, it's pure fantasy.
4: How do you know?
1: Because I know. I've studied these things.
4: Don't be daft, Eloise. Vampires don't even exist.
1: And how do you know that?
4: Well, if they do exist, I've never met one.
1: How do you know you've never met one?
4: If I'd met one, I'd know.
1: I mean, they're not likely to wander up to you and say, "Hello, Wayne, I'm a vampire."
4: Suppose.
1: They're a secret race. They can't tell people. Anyone could be a vampire. You might know lots of vampires at the co-op.
4: Nah.
1: In your own family.
4: Nah.
1: For all you know, I could be a vampire.
4: Nah. You're just mucking about, Eloise.
1: Yeah. I'm looking about. But I had you worried, didn't I?
4: Bloody hell, yeah. I thought you were going to suck me blood for a minute.
1: Me too. Lucretia! Wake up! It's way past sunset!
5: Good evening, Eloise. Some nights you just don't want to leave your coffee.
1: Lucretia, we've got to talk.
5: What is it?
1: I don't think I can keep this thing secret for much longer. I've got to tell someone I'm a vampire.
5: You'll do no such thing.
1: I can't keep it inside any longer.
5: You can and will.
1: It's just so difficult. People don't understand me. If they only knew that...
5: They must never know. Trust me, Louise. No mortal can keep our secret.
1: But I'm sure that...
5: No, but... The last time I trusted a mortar, I got tarred, feathered, and stabbed with pitchforks.
1: Oh, Lucretia, I'm busting! This thing is growing inside me. If I don't tell someone soon, I'm gonna explode!
5: If you tell a mortar you are a vampire, I cannot help you. This is ancient vampire law.
1: I won't need your help. This isn't the Dark Ages.
5: Huh. Who would you tell?
1: I don't know. Maybe... My boyfriend, Wayne.
5: Ha!
1: Oh, my best girlfriend and flatmate, Debbie.
5: Ha!
1: Mr. Jenkins said I could tell him anything.
5: Now I know you have taken leave of your marbles. You would trust this motley band of miserable mortals?
1: They're my friends.
5: They are not worthy of your secret. They would betray you. They can't help themselves. It's their nature.
1: No, you're living in the past, Lucretia. This is the 20th century. And I've just got to tell someone.
5: Eloise, before you do anything at all, you must promise me you will test these mortals.
1: Test? How?
5: Test their honesty. Trust each of them with a made-up story about yourself. If they can resist telling, then maybe they are worthy. But I think you'll find they're just a big bunch of blabbers.
1: You're wrong, Lucretia, and I'm going to prove it. All I need is 3 juicy bits of gossip.
4: Of course I can keep a secret, Eloise.
1: You're the only person I can trust, Wayne. It's like this. I'm a kleptomaniac. I spent 6 months in prison for stealing.
4: What?
1: I'm a criminal, Wayne.
6: Of course I can keep a secret, Eloise.
1: You're the only person I can trust, Debbie. It's like this. I'm 3 months pregnant. I'm carrying a mystery love child and set on the lonely road to single motherhood, Debbie.
7: Of course I can keep a secret, Eloise.
1: You're the only person I can trust, Mr. Jenkins. It's like this. I've been worshipping you from afar. I know that nothing can come of it, but I have to tell you that I love you with all my heart and soul, Mr. Jenkins.
4: Bloody hell, Eloise.
6: Crikey, Eloise.
1: Mr. Jenkins.
4: How did it happen, Eloise? What did you steal? Was it money? What was porridge like? How long were you banged up? You haven't nicked anything off me, have you?
6: Who's the father, Eloise? Perhaps you should sit down. It must be Wayne. Have you told him? Are you going to get married? Can I be a godmother or a bridesmaid?
7: How long have you felt like this, Eloise? You know it's impossible. There's my position at the co-op to consider. What about the age difference? What about Wayne? What about my wife?
1: I don't want to talk about it any more. It's too painful. I just had to tell you, but you must promise to never tell anyone else.
4: I promise.
6: I promise.
7: I promise.
1: If anyone found out about this, I could be in such big trouble.
4: Your secret's safe with me.
6: Your secret's safe with me.
7: Your secret's safe with me.
1: Thank you, Wayne. Debbie, Mr. Jenkins. I knew I could trust you. If that doesn't test their ability to keep a secret, nothing will.
8: La la la la la la. What a wonderful morning, Wayne.
4: You've got a jaunty spring in your step, Mr. Jenkins.
8: There's no law against being happy, Wayne. La, la,
4: la. You say so, Mr. Jenkins.
6: Oh, Wayne, I've been looking for you everywhere.
4: Oh, this meat counter's dead popular today. What can I do for you, Debbie?
6: Oh, nothing. Just wanted to say hello.
8: You can always say hello to me, Debbie.
6: Oh, Mr. Jenkins, I didn't recognise you with that smile on.
8: A few more smiles and the world would be a happier place to live in.
4: Somebody's obviously given him a bit of good news.
6: Who knows when a bit of good news could come our way, Wayne. Ta-ra!
4: Normally it's just Eloise I can't understand, but today I think I've got a full house.
1: It's been a week, Lucretia, a whole week, and they've all kept my secrets.
5: So you'd trust a mortal who can keep mum for 7 days with a secret hidden for centuries?
1: You wanted me to prove they could do it, and I have. Huh. I just have to choose which one to tell.
5: Please, not so fast, Eloise. Your mortal friends have done very well, but you must be sure. If you're to trust them with your most precious secret. Wait one more day.
1: What difference will one day make?
5: Exactly. One day, and then you can tell the whole world you are a vampire.
1: Are you up to something?
5: I just want what's best for you.
1: Okay, I trust my friends. I know they'd never let me down. See you tonight.
5: That's right, Van Helsing. These mortals have not been truly tested. They obviously want to betray Eloise's trust. They just need a little encouragement to do so. A little temptation.
9: Oh, thank you for the tea, Debbie.
6: I'm sorry Eloise wasn't here. I thought she was at your house, actually.
9: Never mind. It was nice to have a chat. Maybe she's out burgling.
6: Burgling?
9: Boogieing, you know, dancing in the disco.
6: Yeah, probably.
10: So, who to choose for my special secret? Well, there's Wayne. He worships me. I know he'd never tell. Oh, but I suppose Debbie is my best mate. And Mr. Jenkins has professional integrity. Oh, it's so difficult to choose.
11: It's only me.
10: I've been waiting an hour. Where have you been?
11: Could you help me with these bags? I've been busy shoplifting. I mean, shopping.
10: Are you up to something?
11: You're not the only one with secrets, Eloise.
9: Oh. That's it. Knit one, pearl one.
4: It's quite strange to see you in the co-op, Lucretia. But it's downright weird for you to be giving me a knitting lesson on my meat counter.
9: But what a lovely woolly jumper you'll be able to make for Eloise.
4: You're right. It'll be a big surprise and a homemade token of my affection.
9: Mind you don't drop a stitch.
11: Mazdash, I've got a letter to deliver.
4: Bye, Lucretia.
7: Perhaps you'd care to tell me. Why are you knitting on the meat counter, Wayne?
4: Because it means so much more than just buying something from Marks and Spencer's, Mr. Jenkins.
7: If I could argue with that, I would. La la la la.
6: Wayne.
4: Debbie?
6: You're knitting?
4: Yes.
6: Then you know what I know.
4: Do I?
6: The patter of tiny feet.
4: Size 10s, actually, Debs.
6: Oh, got to go. Jenkins is coming. See you later, Daddy.
4: Is it just me, or has everyone gone crackers in this supermarket?
10: 60 pence, please. Is that all?
5: Yes, I am a light eater.
10: Lucretia!
5: Hello, Eloise.
10: I thought I saw you coming out of Mr. Jenkins' office. What are you doing here?
5: Shopping.
10: 3 packets of extra strong mints.
5: I'm on a diet.
10: Actually, you do look a bit fatter.
5: Thanks for noticing.
10: Your cape's bulging out a lot more than usual. And in strange and unusual shapes.
5: Even vampires have to count the calories.
7: La la la la. Look now. Now this letter looks a mite more interesting than the usual cooperative society bureaucracy. My darling Mr. Jenkins, if only I could declare our love for all the world to know, but I cannot hurt poor Wayne. He would be heartbroken if I left him. So our love will have to remain secret forever. Your unrequited Eloise. So, an upstart at the meat counter is preventing the supermarket manager from his rightful romantic relationship. Time for some compassionate manager-staff interface, I think.
8: Wayne, put that knitting down. You must give her up.
4: I beg your pardon, Mr. Jenkins.
8: Eloise, you must fall on your sword to make way for the higher-ranking officer.
4: You feeling all right, Mr. Jenkins?
8: I've never felt better, Wayne, for I am loved and you are not.
4: I don't know what you're rabbiting on about, Mr. Jenkins.
8: Eloise loves me. She told me so. And you are standing our crazy paved path to happiness. I'm the manager of this supermarket and you are only a lowly meat counter skivvy. So I demand that you stand down immediately. That's an order.
7: By the way, keep your eyes peeled. There's been an unusually massive increase in shoplifting just lately.
4: Oh, that power seems to have finally tipped him over the edge. Shoplifting. Don't suppose that could have anything to do with Eloise.
6: Wayne! Have you heard about the crime wave?
4: What?
6: Mr. Jenkins says there's an epidemic of shoplifting going on, which is quite a coincidence because I'm also the victim of a vile and motiveless robbery.
4: Oh!
6: Someone has stolen my most treasured possession. I can't tell you what it is because that's the secret, but I can say it involves a human sample and a top celebrity, and it's being nicked!
4: It might not have been Eloise.
6: I didn't say anything about Eloise.
4: Me neither. Then maybe she didn't do it.
6: You think Eloise did it?
4: I didn't say that.
6: She would.
4: She would. She's done it before. Oh, bollocks. I didn't mean to say that.
6: What are you talking about, Wayne?
4: It's not her fault. She comes from a broken home. She was hardened by her years in the clink.
6: Eloise in prison?
4: She's like a wild animal revealing her true nature. Eloise has returned to her life of crime. You can take the girl out of Broadmoor, but you can't take Broadmoor out of the girl. Oh, she'll have to become a fugitive, on the run from British justice, forced to live underground in the shadowy underworld.
6: She can't live underground. Not in her state.
4: What state?
6: Well, surely she's told you by now. She's pregnant, Wayne, with your child.
4: Pregnant? Crikey, the skeletons are tumbling out of the closet now.
6: I thought you'd know about it, Dad.
4: Hang on a minute. Eloise and I have yet to consummate our relationship in the physical sense. So that's what Mr. Jenkins was whittering about.
6: What's that?
4: He said Eloise had declared her love for him. You know what this means?
6: No.
4: Eloise is carrying the Jenkins love child.
12: This is a staff announcement. Would Wayne and Debbie please come to my office immediately? Thank you.
6: Blimey!
13: Okay, spill the beans.
4: I promised I wouldn't tell, but she's been in prison for stealing. She's an hardened criminal, Mr. Jenkins.
6: I thought we knew, you see. Otherwise, I wouldn't have said anything, Mr. Jenkins.
13: So, she's been doing all this shoplifting.
4: She needs help, Mr. Jenkins.
13: She needs the sack, Wayne.
6: She nicked my most treasured possession.
13: What's that?
6: I can't say. But I'm moving out. I'm not sharing my flat with a robber.
13: What a dilemma. To be loved by a highly attractive woman with a fiendish criminal mind.
4: As far as I'm concerned, you can have her, Mr. Jenkins. It's over between us. She's betrayed me and I can never forgive her.
6: What are you hoping for, Mr. Jenkins? A boy or a girl?
13: Oh, what are you talking about, Debbie?
6: Blimey, she hasn't even told the father!
4: Congratulations, Mr. Jenkins. You've put Eloise in the pudding club.
12: Staff announcement! Eloise, get in this bloody office now!
13: Thank you.
6: It's not bloody fair.
14: Who's crying?
6: Leave me alone.
14: This is my bus shelter. Who's crying?
6: It's not fair.
14: Who's crying? You have to speak up. I'm a wee bit thief.
6: Oh, just sod off.
14: I hear that. So, where are you crying then?
6: My life is shit.
14: Is it like all equally shit? Or are some bits shittier than others?
6: I've just lost my job, my flat, my best mate and two boyfriends, okay?
14: Is that all? I thought it was something serious. How'd you do that then?
6: It's a long story.
14: I'm a dosser. I've got plenty of time.
6: You're a tramp.
14: Correct.
6: A wino.
14: There's no need to get personal.
6: Are you homeless? Do you live on the streets?
14: Look, this is my bus shelter. I ask the questions, okay? Now, how come you've lost your job, best mate?
6: Two boyfriends, I know. It's so stupid. All I did was tell them I was a pregnant criminal in love with my boss.
14: Are you?
6: Don't be stupid. I was testing their trust. You see, I may as well tell you. I'm a vampire.
14: Congratulations.
6: Yeah, I said it. Doesn't it bother you?
14: I'm an alcoholic. Does that bother you?
6: No. It's just, I've been keeping it a secret.
14: Why? You should be proud.
6: I am proud.
14: People are going to find out eventually.
6: Exactly. I shouldn't play games with people. I should have told them from the very beginning. No more secrets from now on.
14: You can shout it from the streets.
6: Yeah, that's right. I'm Eloise, by the way.
14: Reg, very pleased to meet your acquaintance. Do you want this rig?
6: What is it?
14: It's 80 pence a litre.
6: Oh, thanks. Mm. Oh, lovely.
14: Yeah.
6: I can't believe you're so cool about this.
1: You see, I only found out I was a vampire a couple of weeks ago.
14: What?
1: I said I only found out a few weeks ago.
14: I'll bet it takes a wee bit of getting used to.
1: Yeah. Yeah, there's more to it than meets the eye, I can tell you.
14: I'll bet. A whole new lifestyle.
1: Yeah. Mm. It's been a terrible secret to keep.
14: You shouldn't keep it a secret. It's a honour, huh?
1: You're right. It is an honour.
14: Well, rain's stopped. I'd better get going. Lots to do. Best of luck. Oh, yes!
1: Yeah, and best of luck to you, Reg.
14: Maybe I'll see you again someday with your bell and that. Oh, yeah! Oh, yeah!
1: What?
14: I'm sweets.
1: I don't know what you're talking about.
14: You! The town crier!
1: Town crier? No, I didn't say I was a town crier. I said I was a vamp. Yeah, town crier. Yeah, I'm a town crier, Reg.
14: And a bloody good one, I'm sure. Oh, yeah! Oh, yeah! Oh, yeah!
11: Feel better now?
5: Yeah. You always felt you were different.
1: Yeah.
5: You were right. Now you are. Nothing has really changed.
1: Yes, it has. I can keep a secret now. But what am I going to do about Wayne and Debbie and Mr. Jenkins? They think I'm a thieving pregnant nymphomaniac.
5: I sorted it out for you.
1: How? They were ready to lynch me.
5: Yes.
1: I know. Mortals can't keep secrets. But they did have you to tempt them. And they only betrayed me with my best interests at heart.
5: Who do you trust, Eloise?
1: You, Lucretia. So what did you tell him? How did you explain it all?
5: That's my secret. But I cleared everything up. And I got you a week's paid holiday.
1: Oh, that's brilliant. Come on, tell me. How did you fix it? What did you tell him?
5: Oh, it was nothing, really. I just told them you were going to spend a week in a lovely loony bin.
1: You did what?
5: Don't worry. I'm sure they'll keep it a secret.

0: 20th Century Vampire was written by Joe Turner and starred Louise Lombard, Joanna Kanska, William Ivory, Jane Hazelgrove, Valentine Fontaine and Steve Hodson. And it was produced by Liz Amstead.
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14: Welcome again to The Alternative Take, taking a sideways, long ways, and mildly tranquilized view of the world of comedy since the late 70s, when I, your host, Alexis Sale, was sent in by the gods to shake it up. The comedy circuit has always thrown up more than its fair share of oddballs. In fact, if there wasn't something dysfunctional about a comedian, then they'd be an accountant.
15: My father was a late developer, and I had the unique pleasure of watching him grow up.
16: Golly, when he walked back to 9 in 5 seconds, or we're toast. And he'd go, I can give you 30 miles an hour in a week, Captain. How about that?
17: I got this book at home, a book about the paranormal. I didn't buy it, it just appeared in my room one night.
14: The early circuit was absolutely full to the brim with Fruit Loops. I mean, take the late Malcolm Hardy and friends with their now classic balloon dance that was like a children's parlour game gone horribly wrong. And let's just say the phrase, Privates on Parade, would cover it. Or rather, didn't cover it. Then there were screwballs like Chris Lynham, who used to set off a firework between his buttock cheeks. All of these are strange. But verbal strangeness, bordering on the surreal, is another thing.
18: How have you been creeping, then? Oh, mustn't mumble. I suppose you know I've been a whale.
14: And one of the earliest exponents of this was John Dowie, poet, songsmith, and alternative comedian before the term alternative was born.

0: a time warp and invariably miss her. Come over here, I'm gonna.
1: Time warp!
2: Oh no, it's happened again!
1: Time warp!
2: I don't know where I am or when.
1: Time warp!
2: Every time I get undressed, I wake up in the underground and nothing but a vest.
3: Among others who had the gift of subverting reality in the early days of alternative comedy was accountant turned comic Arnold Brown, one of the founder members of the comic strip.
4: People ask me about the secret of comedy. Well, the secret of great comedy is timing. For example, you, the audience, come here tonight, and I arrive 1 week later. That's bad timing. I'm a hardened professional. I've noticed it makes a difference even 1 day out. My father was a late developer, and I had the unique pleasure of watching him grow up. It was embarrassing. I learned to walk before he did.
3: Arnold's ability to think outside of the cupboard was matched by the deadpan surrealism of Norman Lovett, who became known to many as Holly the Computer in Red Dwarf, an honour he shared with Hattie Hayridge. But Norman was a space cadet even before that. Here are both Norman and Hattie going off the wall.
5: My name's Norman Lovett. That's my real name. And I'd like a pound for every time someone said, "Love it, I bet you do." Because I'd have about 6 or 7 pounds by now. I'm a slow comedian, but I don't think there's any rush, really. I'm not influenced by any other comedians. Lovett's the name, lady, there'll never be another. I went to a secondary modern school in Clapton-on-Sea, and I left that school with one O-level, but they caught up with me and made me bring it back.
6: Never touched drugs, though. Well, I did once. I once had a terrible experience with drugs. My head got totally f***ed up. My hairdresser was a junkie. I was under the dryer. He was on the Starship Enterprise. They put drugs in cat food to get them addicted. That's why 9 out of 10 cats prefer it. They're off their heads. They don't know what's going on. And I've been feeding my cat for years now. Christ, she sold a dirt box, a little velvet collar, a little fluffy mouth. And they're doping horses, aren't they? I put my money on a horse. And they disqualified it because they said it had been got at, had been behaving as if it was drunk. It was galloping along all normally. And all of a sudden, it put its hoof up around this other horse's neck. It went, "You're my best. And started eating a kebab."
3: In the mid-80s, when the likes of Arnold and Norman had been roaming the comedy circuit for a while like confused giraffes, a rising star with equally fantastical tendencies was the young Paul Martin, or Paul London Borough of Merton, as we now know him.
7: I was staying at a bus stop once. There was a bloke next to me with only one leg. I looked at my two legs, I looked at his one leg, and I remember thinking, "I bet you're rubbish at table tennis." And this one-legged bloke was in a chocolate mint ice cream, and suddenly this bus comes round the corner, the one-legged bloke tries to get out of the way, the driver, thanks to years of experience, runs straight over him. This chocolate mint ice cream goes somersaulting up into the air, the bus skids into a disco, killing 465 people taking part in an Eric Heffer look-alike contest. Took them 6 hours to identify the bodies. Well, what does he look like? Well, he looks like Eric Heffer, doesn't he? Yeah, but is he in the swimwear section or what? The bus wheeled up above a gas main, sending a fireball 500 feet up in the air, narrowly missing a plane but blinding the pilot. He avoided a crash landing into a field by flying straight into a housing estate, killing another 700 people. Luckily, there were no passengers on the plane. Just 9.5 tons of radioactive material, which leaked, poisoning 15 million people. And a chocolate mint ice cream.

0: that had gone somersaulting up into the air, landed on my shirt. Why does it always happen to me?
1: It's worth pointing out at this juncture that during the 80s, two of the people who could best turn your whole world upside down in just one line were visiting Americans Stephen Wright and Emo Phillips. Both were highly influential, had silly hair and an eye for detail, and a way of turning that detail inside out.
2: One time right in the middle of a job interview, I took out a book and I started reading. The guy said, "What the hell are you doing?" I said, "Let me ask you this. If you're in a vehicle and you're traveling at the speed of light, and then you turned your lights on, would they do anything?" He said, "I don't know." I said, "Forget it then, I don't want to work for you." Sponges grow in the ocean. That kills me. I wonder how much deeper the ocean would be if that didn't happen. We got a new dog. He's a paranoid retriever. He brings back everything because he's not sure what I threw him. My favorite chair is a wicker chair. It's my favorite chair because I stole it. I was at a party, a very crowded party, when no one was looking. I went over to it and I unraveled it. I stuck it through the keyhole in the door. The girl was in it, was almost killed.
3: He said, "Emo, you have to go to the school psychologist." I said, "Why do I have to go to the school psychologist?" So he shows me the petition. And I go to the psychologist, and he gives me a chocolate Easter bunny, and this shows how tricky those guys are. I eat the chocolate bunny, and I think, wait a second, this isn't around Easter. Was this a test? He said, "Yeah." I said, "What does it mean?" He said, "Well, had you eaten the ears first, you would have been normal. Had you eaten the feet first, you would have had an inferiority complex. Had you eaten the tail first, you would have had latent homosexual tendencies. And had you eaten the breasts first, you would have had a latent Oedipal complex." I said, "Well, go on. What does it mean when you bite out the eyes and scream, 'Stop staring at me?'" He says, "It shows you have a tendency towards self-destruction." I said, "What do you recommend?" He says, "Go for it."
1: Meanwhile, there was one man, and sometimes a woman, on the British comedy circuit who would carry the torch for surrealism, taking it to new dimensions. And that man was Eddie Izzard.
4: And we have pets because they lower our blood pressure. This is apparently officially it, but they lower our blood pressure. And I don't know quite how they do that. You stroke them, you go to sleep, and while you're asleep, the dog puts one of those big puffy things on your arm. It's 180 over 60. What does that mean? I don't know, a dog.
1: Izzard started his performing career on the street and self-managed his route to fame by setting up his own club, Raging Bull, where comics were free to experiment with the new and literally talk bullocks. Particularly appropriate since much of Izzard's own material revolves around the animal kingdom.
4: Yeah, so anyway, that's what they do. The dog takes your blood pressure and you fall asleep and the cat drains all the blood from your body and sells it to one of those mobile blood banks. That's why sometimes you wake up feeling all anemic and seeing your cat and dog counting out fivers as a van pulls off. Have you ever had that?
1: Yeah. Eddie Izzard's animal magic was symptomatic of a new kind of comedy. By the late 80s, early 90s, it was pulling away from politics and political correctness and fat men shouting at you about what was wrong with your lifestyle.
4: Everyone is talking about Star Trek, and that is the thing. But you never saw them in the morning when they came in to the Starship Enterprise and someone said, "Oh, get the engine on, check, I was freezing in here." You also never saw them backing up either. You never saw Chekhov back. Captain Kirk, put your head down a bit. It's Scotty, the actor playing Scotty, down. He must have hated his scripts every week, the same sort of script for him. Oh, not again, not the same script. No, Captain, I cannot do that, Captain. I have no ability to do that, Captain. What speed do you wish for, Captain? Oh, no, I cannot provide that this time. No, it's, you'll never guess, it's the engine. It's the carburetor that's gone this time. No way, who's it? It's the cat's eating the dilithium crystals, you see. And he's coughing up fur balls, and he could never do anything. There was Kurt going, Scotty, we need one factor nine in 5 seconds or we're toast. And he'd go, I can give you 30 miles an hour in a week, Captain. How about that?
1: It's not that Eddie himself was backward in coming forward politically, as his Euro-friendly views and Labour Party activism showed. And it wasn't that he couldn't tackle subjects like mass consumerism, for example. It was just the way he did it, with a certain je ne sais quoi. No tengo los empanadas. I don't have the pies. You see, I can do comedy in a foreign language. It doesn't make any sense, but I can do it.
5: The French make a lot of perfumes, and they speak French. We get the entire advert in French. And it's very subtle idea. It's just the idea that you don't understand. We don't understand a word they're saying in it. But it just passes by us, and l'égoïste, I think it was called, l'égoïste. Qu'est-ce qu'il y a? Vous êtes là? Oui, je suis ici. Comment ça va? Ça va bien? Ma vache a explosé. Quel dommage, ah, quel dommage. And then you go, l'égoïste, bon homme, une femme et un canard. And we haven't got a clue what they're talking about, exploding cows. And you just go, oh, I better get some of that. What the hell was that? Canard, that sounds great. You smell like a duck, sir. Well, I say canard.
1: You're listening to Alexei Sayle's Alternative Take on BBC Radio 2. Though perhaps no other comic could lay claim to be the king of vague like Eddie, there were other comedians who were equally balmy and whose ideas didn't necessarily have any linear logic whatsoever. And in 1992, a certain Mr. Bill Bailey was still part of a duo known as the Rubber Bishops. His persona as the dizzy hobbit hippie was ever present, and his ramblings bore all the hallmarks of what we know of him today.
6: But, no, I fancied getting Pitbull, but what with all the hoo-ha over Pitbulls, all the... hoo-ha! I decided to get, instead, a pit pony. A lot safer, really harmless, but...
7: Every day, you spend that bad that high.
6: Yeah.
7: Whereas, of course, a pit bull might bite you. A pit pony, much more likely, just to say, it was quite bright in here, isn't it?
6: Yeah.
1: Bill Bailey nearly gave up his comedy career for a telemarketing job, which begs the question of why Jim Davidson couldn't be lured by something equally worthy of his talents, like a corpse. In the mid-90s, though, Bailey's career started to take off, and now the man that looks like a roadie and talks like a pixie does so in stadiums played by the kinds of bands you might imagine him lugging equipment for.
8: I was trying to rent a car, and the bloke said to me, you're not covered for acts of God. I said, I'm intrigued, because you say acts of God are not gods, or spirits, or jinn, or nymphs. But God, a capital God, a monotheistic religion, maybe a Judeo-Christian religion, which would imply a belief system, which would perhaps lead to free will and determinism. So logically, anything that man does, directly or indirectly, is in fact an act of God. So I'm not covered for anything. And he said, I'll get the manager. And I said, define an act of God. What do you mean by that? And he said, I don't know, a plague of locusts or something. A plague of locusts?! Swarm round the vehicle, rip the wing mirrors off, I'm liable for £50 excess. And he said, no, like rain or something. I said, yeah, but how much rain? It's drizzling a bit now. Is that an act of God? At what point does the rain reach a certain level beyond which it takes on the more apocalyptic mantle of the water-based punishment of the Lord? And he said, I've just worked Saturdays.
1: Narrowly beating Bill Bailey to the Perrier Award at the Edinburgh Festival in 1996 was a young Irishman called Dylan Moran. Moran and Bailey were famously to team up for the hit Channel 4 sitcom Black Books. And you can see how the two inhabit similar strange mental territories.
9: Do you think I should wash my beard?
10: I think you should wash it, yeah. And shave it off.
9: nail it to a frisbee, and fling it over a rainbow.
1: Though Dylan Moran's subject matter generally stayed closer to earth than Bailey's, the languorous, ponderous and idiosyncratic Moran could weave the ridiculous into the everyday, almost at will.
10: I don't think children are the same now. They're not like the ones I remember from growing up, you know? Being at parties and you do all the childhood things, running around and bleeding and torturing the weakest member of the group, you know? Simple childhood games. It's not like that anymore. I went to a birthday party recently of a young person. They were all about 10, and they were all slumped on the lawn like dead bumblebees, drinking latte. They were all disaffected. Like Berlin in 1929. What's going on? I went up to one boy. I said, "What's the matter here?" He said, "Oh, I have a migraine." What? You're 10, you can get drowned or electrocuted, you can't have a migraine. And the birthday girl, I asked her, I said, "Why isn't anybody playing?" And she said, "Oh, it's all these parties. You do your hair, you put your frock on, nobody talks to the real you. Get me a martini, would you?"
1: The end of the 90s saw Bailey's and Moran's careers in the ascendant. But it also saw a number of works surface on radio and television from another paragon of the weird, Simon Munnery.
11: Now, I recently gave up smoking and took up telling people I'd given up smoking. But at the time, I had a brilliant idea, which was, I'll take up the harmonica. Because that's a good replacement habit. It's something to do with the hands and the mouth. It takes up the same sort of mental space. You know, it's like a cigarette. Suck in, blow out. Instead of getting cancer, you get a note. Very nice. The thing I have discovered, though, is harmonica players are actually less welcome than smokers at most restaurants. This is my song, it's called Stop the War. Stop the war. Stop the war. Stop the war or I'll keep playing. Thanks very much, good night.
1: Though his Alan Parker urban warrior character and his League Against Tedium alter ego had been doing the live circuit for a while, it took some time for a bigger audience to be subjected to this strange mix of philosophy and mayhem.
12: Attention, scum! You are nothing! Absolutely nothing! What are you? No! You are idiots, morons, fools, dullards, idiots, morons, fools, dullards, priests.
13: Man turns to religion to ease his passage. Also Vaseline.
1: At the same time as Simon Munnery's back catalogue was getting an airing, the career of another Looney Tune comic was flying high. The live wire, Ross Noble.
14: I do it when you go to the doctor, right? My favourite thing is to go to the doctor and go, "I've got a bit of a, just got a bit of a sore ear, just there, like that." And when the doctor goes, "Oh, how would you describe the pain?" I like to go, "It's a moonlight evening. deep inside an enchanted forest. Out of a clearing, an old crone appears, her hood down over her eyes. At that moment, she unleashes magical forces. Sparrows fly out towards me, their beaks trained on my eardrums. They pierce deeper and deeper. Help me, there's sparrows in my brain!"
15: You know, off and on.
1: Noble is the true pretender to the comedy tiara of Eddie Izzard, with his improvised and semi-improvised tapestries woven around unlikely scenarios, such as a ping-pong-playing Jesus, or elaborate stories set around street beggars, or, well, whatever comes into his mind.
16: You know, I'm not the most academic bloke ever, but I firmly believe that if Stephen Hawking could in some way incorporate monkeys into his science books, I'd be a genius. I genuinely think that. No, it'd be brilliant, right? Hawking, he comes out, does a science talk, right? Just get a monkey involved, right?
17: "Hello, my name is Professor Stephen Hawking, and..."
16: It's all right to laugh, that's a perfect impression. That's...
17: "Yes, and I would like to talk to you about the universe. I would like to talk to you about it with the help of this monkey." God's sake, what is the matter with you now? Oh, sorry, I forgot, you cannot talk. You are immune.
16: Don't worry, Hawkins, I'll use your computer.
17: Get off there. Get off it now. That is not for you. It is not a monkey toy.
16: Come on, Hawkins. It doesn't matter. I've got stuff to say. I'm a bit pissed off.
17: How come you have got a different voice from me?
16: Ah, well, I'm glad you asked, Hawkins. Basically, I've found the Yorkshire switch on your voice box.
17: I have been looking for that for bloody ages. I lost the remote control down the back of the sofa.
16: Wouldn't that just be so much better if Hawkins had a Yorkshire voice? Ladies and gentlemen, please welcome the eminent Professor Stephen Hawkins. How do? Hey up, it's time for science. But before that, here's some stippers and a raffle. Hey!
1: Ross Noble started comedy when he was only 15, and you can hear that he hasn't really grown up, something which he's quite proud of, and obviously makes him the comic that he is. It's something about the child inside that links all comedians, but as we've heard, some more than others have taken childlike fantasy to their hearts, and to their audiences. And I've actually had the occasional turn at it myself.
18: He loves these fucking balls. He loves these fucking balls. He's an eyeball representative. He's an eyeball representative.
1: That's it for this week. Next week, we'll be looking at what happens when comedians come in twos. A kind of now with 50% extra gags special offer.
19: What's green and hairy and goes up and down?
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21: She was called Madam Whiplash. Why was that?
22: She'd been in a road accident or something.
23: I don't think that the music of Ice-T is really aimed at people like you, Rich. He is a lean, black freedom fighter from the riot-torn streets of the urban war that is South Central Los Angeles. And you're a fat, middle-class, white bloke from Cheddar in Somerset.
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26: Cabin Pressure by John Finnemore, starring Stephanie Cole as Carolyn, Roger Allam as Douglas, Benedict Cumberbatch as Martin, and John Finnemore as Arthur. This week, a skirty.
27: Morning, chaps. Look, I'm an Irish guy.
28: Arthur, in 3 days in Cork, have you seen anyone wearing a green top hat with a shamrock on it?
27: I have no, to be sure.
28: That? Irish pirate?
27: It's not happening with my Australian, I admit. Anyway, Mum's just coming. She says don't file the flight plan yet.
28: I already have.
27: Okay. And Douglas. Storm warning.
28: Ah, thank you, Arthur. What gale force?
27: What does it go up to again? Is it 10?
28: 12.
27: I'd say 8.
28: Oh, dear.
29: No, I've just picked up the weather. There's lots of rain, but no storm.
28: We're not talking about the weather.
30: Martin, have you filed the flight plan?
29: Yes, I've...
30: Why? I specifically told Arthur to tell you not to.
29: But he's only just...
30: I don't want to hear your excuses. Go and change it. They're stopping off in Kilkenny on the way home.
29: Kilkenny? Why?
30: Let me answer your question with a question. What does it say in big letters on Gertie's tail?
29: MJN.
30: And what does that stand for?
29: My jet now.
30: Whose jet now?
29: Your jet now.
30: And that's why we're going to Kilkenny. Be ready in 20 minutes.
29: But...
30: 20 minutes!
27: That's an 8, isn't it?
28: Definitely. Gusting to 10. Lady and gentlemen, welcome aboard this MJN flight from Cork to Kilkenny. That means a distance of about 70 miles, which means we have a flight time today roughly equivalent to that of a gently lobbed frisbee. Well, we're nearing the top of our ascent now, so I'll leave you to relax and enjoy the flight. but the captain will speak to you a little later on when we're nearing our destination.
29: Lady and gentlemen, we're about to begin our descent into Kilkenny. I do hope you had a restful flight, maybe got some sleep, enjoyed a movie or two.
27: Yeah, hi, chaps. Mum says it basically boils down to please, could you stop?
28: She said please?
27: No, I added that, but I took out quite a lot of other stuff.
28: I see. It's a definite force 10 now, then, is it?
27: I think it is, yes.
29: And do you know why we're stopping in Kilkenny?
27: Yeah. She wants to buy Herc a birthday present.
29: A present? That she can only get from Kilkenny. What is it?
27: I don't know. But actually, it's from a little village outside Kilkenny.
28: So she expects us all to wait around while she goes shopping for her boyfriend.
27: Okay, can I just ask, Douglas, if you say that to her, don't call Herc her boyfriend, don't call it shopping, and also probably don't say any of it.
0: Hello? Hello? Anyone home?
27: This is a bit spooky, isn't it? Do you think it's haunted?
28: I wouldn't have thought so, Arthur, no.
27: Well, you know, everything's more ancient in Ireland, isn't it?
28: Not the airports.
0: Hello?
2: Hello, hello. You'll be MJ and Air.
0: That's right, yes.
2: Grand. Hello, welcome to Kilkenny. I'm Jerry, I'm the airport manager. Please make yourself at home, anything you want.
0: I'd like a taxi.
2: Sure, that's no problem at all. And if you'd like a coffee first, we've got a little cafe.
0: I'd like a taxi, straight away, please, to a village called Uskerty.
2: Ah, that's scary. Oh, yes, I think I know it. My sister's best friend from school.
0: Did you really? What a small world. What a super story, yes. Tell them to pick us up straight away.
2: Right you are. If you'd just like to follow me, I'll quickly stamp your passports.
0: Why? Has Kilkenny declared independence?
2: Sorry.
0: We've come from Cork.
2: Oh, right. Still, if you wanted to get them stamped anyway as a souvenir...
0: Oh, yes, please. No, thank you. A taxi, please, straight away to Manor Farm, Uskerty. And can we book a take-off slot in 1 hour's time?
2: Sure, but don't feel you need to rush off. So long as you're gone before dusk...
0: An hour's time, please. Douglas, Arthur, wait here. Martin, you're coming with me.
29: Why?
0: I need you to help carry something.
29: I don't want to
0: Martin,
29: carry...
0: only Father Christmas cares about what you want. I am telling you what you are going to do.
3: Now then, will you have another piece of seed cake?
0: Well, that's very kind of you, Mrs. Hurley, but no.
3: Are you sure? I made it myself, you know.
0: Yes, I thought you probably did. Now, I don't want to rush you, but perhaps we could see...
3: Oh, of course, yes. I'll fetch him for you.
0: Martin, put this in your pocket.
29: What? No, what is it?
0: My seed cake. Quick.
29: No, why?
0: It's revolting.
29: But then leave it.
0: No, I don't want to offend her.
29: Oh, suddenly you're worried about offending people.
0: People who own extremely hard-to-find objects I want to buy from them. Yes. Whiny pilots, not at all. Here. Stop fussing.
3: Here we are. Isn't he a beauty?
0: Oh, my, yes. Isn't he just?
3: His name's Finn McCool III. Well, it was.
0: Herc's going to love him.
29: Is he?
0: Of course he is. It's a present for a friend.
3: Oh, how lovely. Is he very fond of sheep?
0: Oh, enormously. Yes, especially stuffed.
2: There we go.
27: Brilliant.
2: Do you want one on the other page, too?
27: Oh, yes, please.
2: There you go. Now, Douglas, how about you?
28: It's kind of you, but I'm fine.
2: Right you are. Now then, what else can I show you?
28: Actually, Jerry, I don't mean to be rude, but I've been a pilot for 34 years. I'm pretty familiar with airports.
2: Just the security gate, then. It's all brand new. Only I went on a special course and everything, and I've only used it maybe twice.
27: Brilliant. I'll have a go.
2: Great.
28: Really, Arthur?
27: Yeah. I love going through the X-ray gate. It's a bit like a game show, isn't it? There's always that moment of, will I make the buzzer go? Will I make the buzzer go? Yes, I didn't make the buzzer go. Oh, I made the buzzer go.
2: All right, then. Well, follow me.
28: I think I might leave you to it.
27: Oh, come on, Douglas. It'll be fun. We'll make a game of it. Like, one of us could put something metal in our pocket and see if the machine can tell which one of us it is.
28: I think the machine can tell that. That is the whole point of the machine.
27: Yeah, well, let's see. There's lots of things that are the whole point of me that I don't do.
28: Like what?
27: Floss. Don't tell Mum.
0: Well, where's the taxi gone? I told her I'd only be 10 minutes.
29: Yes, you did. Half an hour ago.
0: All the more reason she should be here now.
30: Move Finn McCool in a bit. He's getting damp.
29: So am I.
30: Yeah, no doubt, but I didn't just pay €85 for you.
29: You don't pay anything for me.
30: Exactly.
29: So, dare I ask you why you've brought your boyfriend a stuffed sheep?
30: He is not my boyfriend.
29: Fine, your partner.
30: He is certainly not my partner.
29: Well, what is he then?
30: He is a man I know.
29: Right. Well then, why you've bought your man you know a sheep?
30: Oh, didn't you know? Herc hates sheep.
29: Hates them?
30: Yes, loathes them. He's got a sort of phobia about them.
29: So you've gone to a great deal of trouble and expense to get him the worst possible birthday present you can imagine.
30: Exactly. Isn't it perfect?
29: In a way.
30: Ah, there you are. Where did you go?
4: Where did you go? You said 10 minutes.
30: Yes, but I am the customer, and the customer is always right.
29: It's a bit of a policy change for you, isn't it?
30: Be quiet. And get Finn McCool inside before he gets any wetter.
4: Hang on. What's that?
30: Oh, I'm sorry. Do you not have these in Ireland? It's called a sheep.
29: Carolyn.
4: We do have them as hams, yes. But we keep them in fields, not in other people's cars.
30: Well, I'm afraid Finn McCool's days in the fields are behind him. Martin, see if you can wedge him in with all the...
4: I'm saying you can't carry it in this taxi.
30: Don't be ridiculous.
29: Carolyn!
30: What?
29: Look, just let me... Hello there. Hello and hi to you. I'm Martin. Marty to my friends. Sorry about my friend. She has the devil of a temper on her. As you can see. But I was just wondering, given that the oldie sheep is more a piece of furniture now, whether you might not be all right with that.
4: Where are you from?
29: Wokingham.
4: Right, so, look, the thing is, people have allergies. This is an animal-free car.
29: Oh, right, yes, of course. But perhaps if we were to give you an extra €30, say, to cover the cost of getting your taxi deep-cleaned?
30: €30? I'm not paying an extra €30.
4: No, you're not. You're paying an extra 40. Or you're staying here till you can get another cab.
29: €40 will be fine, thank you.
30: Oh, will it indeed? Well, I'm going to stop it out of your wages.
29: That'll be a good trick if you can do it.
5: Art has got it.
29: Yes, yes. It was in my sock. I never thought it would look there. Let's go again.
5: Actually, Arthur, I think I might cool off with a quiet read of my paper. The excitement's getting to me.
29: Oh?
2: You're sure there's nothing else I can show you? The kiosk. Oh, the baggage carousel.
29: Oh.
5: No, Arthur.
2: What about the tannoy? Would you not like a quick go on the tannoy?
29: Oh, Douglas, please.
6: Ladies and gentlemen, can I have your attention, please? This is the airport speaking. Listen to the airport. Flight 202-0202 is now ready for boarding at gate 8. It isn't late. It will not wait. If you want to be on that aeroplane, it's time to get on the aeroplane now. If you have young children, put them on the aeroplane. If you have any hand baggage, put it on the aeroplane. If you have any bombs, they're not allowed on the aeroplane. Please put them in the bin. Okay, bye. Love, the airport.
30: Is this the fastest you can go?
4: No, but it's the fastest I'm going to go.
30: We are late. We have to take off before dusk.
4: Yes, I know how it is with these emergency stuffed sheep deliveries. But with rain like this and these blind corners, you can't really take any chances.
30: No, but you're certainly not doing that.
4: Well, you know what they say? Better 20 minutes late in this life.
30: Oh, please don't start being charming at me. I can stand being late. I cannot stand being charmed.
29: No.
30: Why have you stopped? Don't stop. That is the opposite of what I want.
4: Carolyn. Well, now, why don't we make a little race of it?
30: What?
4: You get to the airport the fastest way you know how, and I get there the fastest I know how. Out you get.
30: Oh, don't be ridiculous.
29: Carolyn! Please, we're very, very sorry.
4: I said out! Take that horrible sheep with you.
29: Oh, couldn't you at least take the sheep?
4: No, I could not.
29: Great. Well done, Carolyn.
30: Oh, I see. This is my fault, is it?
29: Oh.
7: attention, please. This is an important message for all passengers hoping to fly to Nottingham. Raise your ambitions.
27: Okay, my turn.
5: No, come on. We said that was the last one. Lovely to meet you, Jerry. Thanks for showing us round.
2: My pleasure. Nice to get some use out. Oh, what am I thinking? The bar! Now, you will just have a quick drink at the bar, won't you? And then you've done everything. On the house.
5: It's very kind of you, but unfortunately, Arthur here doesn't much like alcohol.
27: Except peach snaps.
2: Oh, I think we've got some.
5: Which, as he'll remember, he's never allowed ever again.
27: That's true, I'm not.
2: Why not?
5: Have you seen the film Gremlins?
2: Yes.
5: Peach Schnapps is to Arthur as water is to Gremlins.
27: I was terrifying.
5: And I, of course, have a plane to fly in an hour or so, and the CAA prefers me to keep off the sauce on those occasions.
27: Well, and anyway, you never drink.
5: So thank you very much, but no.
2: We've got soft drinks, too. Loads of soft drinks.
27: We've got pineapple juice.
2: Have we got pineapple juice? We've got cartons and cartons of the stuff no one ever asks for us.
27: Brilliant. Oh, Douglas, can we, please?
5: One quick one.
30: Well, what do you want? Sackcloth and ashes?
29: No, I just want you to say sorry.
30: Oh, Debbie's a childish.
27: It's not childish.
30: Here comes another.
8: Hello, hello.
30: Please,
8: stop.
30: It would help if you could try to look a little less peculiar.
29: Oh, I'm sorry, but it's quite hard to not look peculiar when you're in uniform, soaked to the skin and carrying a dead sheep.
30: I wish you would stop going on and on and on about the sheep.
29: I promise I will as soon as you let me throw it in a ditch.
30: It cost me 85 euros. Well,
29: then at least let me and the sheep hide behind a tree until you get them to stop and then we...
30: Oh, I see, I see. You think they're more likely to stop for a poor little old lady alone in the rain, do you?
29: Yes. All right, since you asked me, yes, I do.
30: Well, I am not a poor little old lady.
29: Oh, God knows I'm aware of that.
30: The tree, though. The tree might be useful.
29: Really? What are you going to do? Whittle us a motorbike?
30: No. But from the top, you might be able to get phone reception.
29: From the top?
30: Yes. Come on. Up you go. Chop, chop.
29: I don't climb trees.
30: You know, well, maybe not recently, but I'm sure you climbed thousands in your carefree boyhood. Come on. Swarm up it.
29: No, I didn't. I never climbed trees.
30: Then start now.
29: Oh, Lord.
30: That's my boy.
29: This isn't what you pay me for, you know.
30: No, it's a bonus. Lucky me.
29: Not that you pay me for anything, of course.
30: I've told you before. I would love to pay you if I had it to pay, but I simply don't. Oh, there. The one by your right foot. Yes, exactly.
29: I could start looking for another job, you know.
30: Oh, good heavens. Aren't you already?
29: Of course not.
30: Well, where is a knot? There's a knot hole by your left knee.
29: Loyalty.
30: Oh, Martin, no. I don't want to lose you, but you really ought to be looking for other jobs. I assumed you were. Careful! I think that branch is dead. Yes, I thought so.
29: But what would happen to MJN? Well, you wouldn't be able to find any other free pilots.
30: No, well, we'd fold. But, Martin, we're going to fold sooner or later.
29: No, we're not.
30: Of course we are. We've been on borrowed time for years. And you'll look far better applying as an employed pilot than an unemployed one.
29: Caroline, I didn't realise...
30: Right. Try there. Anything?
29: Yes, I've got a bar.
7: Hello?
29: Douglas, it's me.
7: Hello, Martin, are you back?
29: No, we got thrown out of a taxi and now I'm up a tree.
7: Gosh, quite a powerful throw.
29: Can you send out another taxi?
7: Certainly. What's the address?
29: The address?
7: Yes. Where do you want the cab sent?
29: To us, to where we are. It's a road in the rain. With a tree.
7: Are you hearing the problem? All right. Well, what can you see from there? Maybe we can work out where you are.
29: Right. Well, there's fields, more trees, and, ooh, this way there's a bee.
7: I think we may need slightly more reliable landmarks than individual insects.
29: several bees. Oh. Oh. Oh. Oh. Bees! Carolyn! A lot of bees! In the dead branch! A lot!
30: Oh, don't shout! Just climb down! Climb down!
8: No. I don't think I should move. I don't think the bees would like it. I think I'll just keep very still and maybe the bees will forget me.
30: Oh, terrific. I'm stranded in the middle of Ireland with Captain Winnie the Pooh.
28: Oh, he's rung off.
27: Are they all right?
28: Yes. They seem to have stopped off to climb a tree.
27: Oh, I'd have loved that.
2: Here we are, gentlemen. One pineapple juice on the rocks, one pineapple juice straight up.
28: Cheers.
27: Cheers.
28: That's the stuff.
27: Is it?
28: Not remotely, but it's nice to pretend now and again.
2: Cocktail, Olive?
28: Don't mind if I do, Jerry.
27: Don't mind if I do either, Jerry. Ah! Oh, it turns out I mind a lot.
29: Hello, please, stop!
30: How's your hand, Martin?
29: It's fine.
30: Let me see. Is that the one you landed on?
29: No, this is the one I landed on. This is the one the bee stung me on.
30: That finger's swelling. You should take that ring off.
29: No, I can't.
30: You can. Just let your finger relax.
29: I never, ever take it off. It was my dad's signet ring. I haven't taken it off since his funeral.
30: Oh, I see. Well, that's nice.
29: Thank you.
30: Of course, if you don't take it off now and your finger keeps swelling, the paramedics will have to cut it off. Or if they're too late, your finger will just burst.
29: All right, I'm taking it off.
30: Good. Now, put it in your pocket.
8: Yes, all right.
29: Oh, there's this one coming. Now, look, Carolyn, please, you're absolutely and totally not a little old lady, but dusk is in 48 minutes. Could you, just this once, maybe pretend to be
30: yes,
29: one?
30: All right, fine. Get behind your bloody tree.
29: Thank you.
30: Hello, please.
9: Are you right there?
30: Oh, thank you for stopping. We are just trying to get to Kilkenny Airport, my friend and I.
29: Hello.
30: Could you possibly give us a lift?
9: Well, I don't mind taking you.
30: Thank you.
9: But there's only room for one in the cab.
30: Ah.
9: The other will have to ride in the back with the girls.
29: The girls? Are they swans?
9: That's right. That's my truck full of swans. They can't get enough swans in Kilkenny.
30: They're geese, Martin.
29: Right, well, Carolyn, what do you think? Should we toss for it?
9: What are you talking about? She can't ride in the back.
30: Yes, I'm sorry, Martin, but you have to remember I am a very frail old lady.
2: May I freshen your juices, gentlemen?
28: Oh, why not? Let's live a little.
27: This is great.
28: Good vintage, is it?
27: No, this, you know. Two guys sitting at a bar, a couple of drinks, box of those black paper napkins that always look really cool. I were in a film. I feel like I should have a hat.
28: God knows, Arthur, you have a hat.
27: No, but I mean one of those ones with the dent they used to wear in black and white times. Jerry, could you polish your glass?
2: Oh, have I given you a dirty one?
27: No, I just think it would look good. And then, Douglas, we should be saying things like, you know, hey, you guy, the dames, eh? Yeah, the dames. Stupid dames. You had any luck with the horses? No, the horses are all idiots. You know, between the dames and the horses, sometimes I don't even know why I put my hat on. That's how they talk in bars, isn't it?
28: No, Arthur. That's not how anyone talks, anywhere.
27: Oh, right. So, yeah, how do they... I mean, I've never really been to... What sort of things do they say?
28: Well, I don't know, you just ask about each other's lives.
27: Oh, okay, right. So, do you miss your ex-wife?
28: What?
27: No.
28: You not like that.
27: Sorry.
28: You don't talk about anything. You just, I don't know, you joke, you moan about sport, you tease each other. It's terrific.
27: I don't know about sport. I could tease you, though. I'd like to be better at teasing.
5: Well, you can't just...
27: Honestly, Douglas, you silly great man. Look at you with your hair all straight. It's not easy, is it?
5: Apparently not.
29: Really? Just in there with them?
10: Just sit quietly. They leave you alone.
29: What? Where should I sit?
10: On the floor. But careful. It'll be slippery.
29: Why will it be slippery?
10: Have a think about that.
29: Oh, God, no. I can't sit on that.
10: Well, you can stay standing up.
29: Why not?
10: I'm not saying you're not allowed. I just don't think you can. Are you all right?
29: Yes. Have I got any... Oh, God.
30: Yes, only a little bit.
29: One of them's attacking me.
10: No, she's just being friendly.
29: I don't want a goose friend. Ah! Why does she keep trying to get in my pocket?
10: She probably thinks you've got food in there. Have you?
29: Oh, yes. I never go anywhere without a pocket of goose food.
30: Martin, the seed cake.
29: Oh, right. Yeah, actually, I do.
10: Give her left hand and she'll leave you alone.
29: All right. There we go.
27: Right. All gone. No, nothing else for you. See, completely empty.
29: Oh, God.
30: What is it?
29: Oh, God, I think this goose has just eaten my father's signet ring.
27: I just don't know the sort of things people say.
5: Yes, you do. You've heard me tease Martin hundreds of times.
27: Oh, right, okay. I notice Sir isn't terribly tall today.
5: Yes, that's better. Of course, I am quite tall.
27: Oh, damn. It's just really difficult with you. There's nothing to make fun of. What?
5: I'm a 57-year-old first officer with 3 ex-wives, and I'm drinking sodding pineapple juice.
27: I know. So?
5: Nothing. You know, I think maybe you should give up on teasing. It's not really your thing.
27: Okay.
5: If it helps, you are excellent at being teased.
27: Oh, really, am I?
5: Oh, first rate. Second only to Martin. He's the master.
27: Oh, thanks, Douglas. And maybe if I practice, I could get as good as him.
5: As good as Martin? I'm afraid not. He always goes the extra mile. The man just phoned me from up a tree.
30: All right. Thank you so much, Mr. Fisher. Come on, Martin. We've got 18 minutes. Go, go, go.
29: No, no, no, but what about my ring?
30: I'll get you another ring.
29: It was my father's.
30: Yes, I'm sorry, but look, Martin, a goose ate it. What do you want me to do? Give it the Heimlich maneuver?
10: You could buy the goose.
29: I don't want to buy a goose.
10: I don't want to sell you a goose. But if you want that ring, you're going to have to take the goose it comes in.
29: Carolyn, can I take a goose on Gertie?
30: If it will get you on the plane before dusk, you can take a giant panda.
29: Right, okay, how much is it?
10: Depends. Which one do you want?
29: Which one? Well, the one that left my ring, of course.
10: Ah, with you so far. Which one's that?
29: I don't know.
10: Ah, no.
29: Oh, God.
10: You know, if I were you...
29: Yes?
10: I'd have kept an eye on it.
29: Thank you.
5: Jerry, 2 more pineapple juices over here.
11: Do you not think maybe you've had enough?
5: No, I don't.
11: Only they're quite acidic. You can get yourself a stomach ulcer.
5: Don't worry, Jerry. We can handle our juice. Carolyn.
27: Hey, Mum, where have you been?
30: No time, no time. Get ready for takeoff in 14 minutes.
27: Mum?
30: Hurry!
27: Oh, hey, Skip!
29: Douglas, quick, I need your help.
5: Martin, good Lord, you're soaking wet.
29: Yes, well, it's raining outside. Look.
5: What happened to your uniform?
29: I tore it falling out of a tree.
5: Yes, but what's that all over it?
29: Oh, goose droppings.
5: Is your hand okay?
29: No, a bee stung me,
5: What are you carrying?
29: What does it look like? A stuffed sheep!
5: You see, Arthur? The master.
29: Douglas, listen. There's a truck full of geese outside, and one of them at my dad's ring, and I don't know which one, and I know there's nothing you could do, but is there anything you can do?
5: Gosh. Well, it's a bit of a tall order, Martin, even for me.
29: You can't do anything.
5: I didn't say that. Jerry?
27: Douglas.
5: This is Martin. Martin is a man who would like to discover which of a truckload of geese has swallowed a valuable ring. Martin, this is Jerry. Jerry is a man who wishes he could get more use out of his metal detecting gear. Perhaps you two could have a profitable discussion.
8: grand.
30: Come on. Where are you all? 12 minutes.
29: Yes, Caroline, but before that, though, I just want to very quickly x-ray all the geese.
30: You want to... No, I'm sorry, Martin. I'm very sorry, but there is no time now. Come on.
29: No, I'm sorry, Caroline. I carried the sheep for you. I climbed the tree. I rode the back of the truck. But now, I have to x-ray these geese.
28: Always the extra mile.
26: That was Cabin Pressure by John Finnemore. It starred Stephanie Cole as Caroline, Roger Allam as Douglas, Benedict Cumberbatch as Martin, and John Finnemore as Arthur. It also starred Marion McLaughlin as Breeder, Robert Wilport as Jerry, and John O'Mahony as Farmer Fisher. The producer was David Tyler, and the programme was a positive production for the BBC.
12: Once upon a time there was an engineer.
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6: 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Darling.
7: Drop Me Here, Darling features Kenneth Connor, Norma Ronald, John Cain, and as Leslie and Caroline Duggan, Leslie Phillips and Jill Bennett. Business tycoon Caroline Duggan took a gamble when she employed her ex-husband as her chauffeur. Has it come off? Well, the car hasn't crashed yet, but is he perhaps a shade too familiar?
8: Yamota Tektronics. High Holborn, please. And I have to be there by 10 o'clock.
9: Right you are, darling.
8: I'm very excited, Leslie. This could be the biggest deal Quantum Mail Order ever done.
9: I feel a bit under the weather and I'm worried. There was a mosquito in my bathroom last week. I'm sure it bit me.
8: If they let me handle their mail order, it'll up my turnover by 50%.
9: And where it bit me, that's where I got the pain, near enough. Anyway, as near as I'm telling people. Sorry, darling, up your turnover.
8: I beg your pardon?
9: Well, I think it was a mosquito and it looked foreign.
8: It bit you?
9: No, I didn't see it. But from where the mark is, it was either that or a very close friend.
8: The point is, Leslie, the Yamota microgrills are a completely new departure in fast food.
9: You mean it makes it edible? Actually, I suppose it could be just a pimple. It's hard to get a good look, you know, without two mirrors. Darling, would you mind closing your window? A bit of a draft.
8: Honestly, Leslie, as a chauffeur, you make a wonderful old woman. You treat yourself like a prized uranium.
9: I have to be careful. I don't want this back pain to go galloping through my body.
8: It won't. If it's found your backbone, it's been exhausted by searching. Every week it's something new. Last month you were practically booking yourself in for a kidney transplant. Then we found out it was just a twist in your belt.
9: Doctors can be wrong, darling.
8: Like when they take you on as a patient. Poor Dr. Barr, when we were married. Are you ill there, Mr. Duggan? No, doctor. Just called in to see if there was anything wrong that I couldn't feel.
9: It's a sensible precaution, that's all.
8: And then you'll be back next week. Hello again, doctor. Just wondered if they discovered any new diseases since I was here last.
9: Prevention is better than cure, they say.
8: And hypochondria can damage your health. Now, let's have a bit of hush while I work out my sales pitch for Mr. Yamota. And make sure we're there on time. The Japs are sticklers for punctuality.
10: Most impressed with your appearance, Mrs. Duggan. Should be delighted to do business with your film.
8: I believe we could handle your complete UK mail order.
10: Just one problem in mind of shrewd businessman. Where is your film, Ebra, to fulfill promises?
6: Ah. Pardon?
10: Oh, you are. Many times of rabar problems with British companies. Strikes, drunkenness. Employees unfit, unwilling to meet deadlines.
6: Not quantum. We always meet our deadlines.
10: We have proverb in Japan. While they are brave in talk, often free in battle, we often say.
6: That can't be easy.
10: Means, can I be sure I can lay eye on you?
6: Mr. Yamota, I suggest you visit our firm. I'm quite sure you'll like what you see. Oh, hell.
9: How did it go with old Starch Yamota?
6: All right, I think. He's coming in 10 days' time to look at our operation.
9: I wondered if my back needs an operation. Apparently these days they can rebuild your spine like a Lego set.
6: Always provided you have a spine to start with. You're keen to be fit, Leslie. You need to get out and train.
9: I'm not sure I'm that keen.
6: You should hear Grant on the subject.
9: Grant? Oh, yes, your new boyfriend.
6: Every day he does a 10-mile run and 50 press-ups and a workout in the gym. And just look at him.
9: Sick as a parrot.
6: He's never had a day's illness in his life. As a matter of fact, Leslie, you've helped me make up my mind.
9: What about?
6: Well, since I'm hoping to do a deal with a Japanese firm, I may try some of their methods. We can learn something from them.
9: Yeah, Japanese.
6: The way they make their workers keen.
9: You mean fear. Little miniaturized robots, all raw fish and glasses.
6: Perfect example. When an English worker gets drunk, what do we do?
9: Judging by the trade figures, promote him to management.
6: We laugh it off and send him home. The Japanese humiliate him in public on the shop floor, and he never does it again.
9: You can't get drunk with a sword in your tummy.
6: Then there's company welfare. Most Jap firms pay a bonus to workers who don't smoke. Part of the company fitness program.
9: How do you know all this?
6: Grant told me he spent a lot of time in Japan.
9: I hope he got mercury in his mackerel.
6: He studied their company fitness schemes and he wants to try them in Britain. I think I'll let him run a pilot program for quantum.
9: You're joking, darling. What? Communal exercises for your workers?
6: Every morning, 10 to 9.
9: Most of them don't start coughing till 11. Yeah, I know, and the thought of that mob in gym shorts.
6: There'll be no smoking in the canteen.
9: No smoke. Half of them, you wouldn't know they were breathing if they didn't have a fag on.
6: And no drinking in the lunch hour. We'll show up anyone smelling of beer or peppermint.
9: But, darling, this isn't Japan. I mean, you can't force people to do exercises.
6: No, but I can pay a bonus for those who do. I'll ask Grant tonight. This is just the thing to impress Mr. Yamota.
9: I suppose you don't expect me to...
6: But of course, you're the one who needs the most exercise.
9: Yeah, but I can't.
6: We have a saying in Japan, Mr. Dagan. Dishonorable chauffeur, disobey honorable employer. No bloody bonus.
9: But Claire, I mean, if she expects her chauffeur to join, she's sure to nobble you as her personal assistant.
11: But I think it's a great idea, Leslie. I do exercises anyway.
9: You would.
11: You know the Canadian Air Force program?
9: Never watched it, no. I'm waiting till they make the paperback.
11: I mean their training program. I've been doing that. Now I'll be able to exercise at work and get paid for it.
9: Well, a 2 quid bonus. I'm not selling my dignity for that.
11: You do anything for money. No one else comes to the staff party with Tupperware.

0: anything for money. No one else comes to the staff party with Tupperware. And you work so much overtime, I bet you set your watch on time and a half.
1: Oh,
0: what's the matter?
1: Oh, twinge in my back again.
0: Well, if you took more exercise, perhaps you wouldn't have it. You spend too much time sitting on your brains.
1: Look, the only exercise I want is flattening a Leslie-shaped piece of Bondi Beach. I'll just take one of my Nurse Lusty pills for tired blood.
2: Come in, Grant. You've met Leslie.
3: Leslie?
2: My ex-husband and chauffeur. I mean, ex-husband, not ex-chauffeur. He's still working on that. And Claire, my PA.
3: Ah, you look fit.
0: Oh, thank you.
3: Canadian Air Force program.
0: How on earth did you know?
1: You look like a flying moose.
3: I guess from your posture. Every program has its peculiarities. But I hope to convince you mine is better.
0: I'm sure you will.
3: Matter of fact, I call it the Grant Pym program.
1: Great. How did you think that up?
3: Well, that's my name. Grant Pym.
1: Ah, so it's a play on words. Oh, very clever.
2: Leslie, I'm afraid Leslie has yet to be convinced that exercise is beneficial.
3: So I see. Do you drink alcohol?
1: Well, if you're having one.
3: Great mistake, old man. You know what alcohol does to the brain cells?
1: Well, if they're like the rest of me, they have fun.
3: Destroys them by the million.
2: Oh, not in Leslie's case.
1: Thank you, darling.
2: You can't destroy more than you've got.
3: Caroline, this will be a cornerstone of my program. Your workers must understand the dangers, not only of alcohol, but also supposedly harmless drugs like tea and coffee.
1: Tea?
3: A noxious brew of caffeine and other harmful agents.
1: Help! I didn't get my fix this morning. My tea's made broke. You can tell I'm a tea head. Look at my arms. Look. Little perforations.
3: It's easy to mock.
1: Legalize Ovaltine. Just a spoonful, that's all I ask.
2: Grant, I must apologize for Leslie.
1: I suppose it's all right if I carry on wrecking my health with barley sugars.
3: They contain a high percentage of white sugar, which can be extremely harmful.
1: I don't believe it. I'm not staying for any more of this. I'm off to the pub.
2: What's the matter?
1: Twinge. It's it got up. Oh, my back.
3: Here we see the legacy of unhealthy living. You've got osteopathic lesions.
1: You're no oil painting yourself.
3: For the right exercise, I could put those right.
1: For the last time, I'm not doing any exercises. I get enough exercise dodging joggers. If God had meant us to exercise, he wouldn't have given us men only.
2: Well, Grant, I'll show you the canteen. I think that'll be the best place for the fitness classes.
4: You can put your shirt back on, Mr. Duggan.
1: Thanks, Dr. Banerjee. What is it I've got?
4: Well...
1: No, you can tell me, Doc. I can take it. No, don't hold anything back. I'm the type that likes to know. None of this telling me it's flu while the relatives order flowers.
4: Well, no, you are not going to like this.
1: Oh, God, all right. Tell me straight, Doc. Don't wrap it up in fancy medical terms.
4: To be frank, you are just very, very lazy.
1: Perhaps you can wrap it up in fancy medical terms. Something I can tell people.
4: Your whole way of life. You drive for a living. What could be more sessile? You go home and slump in your armchair, isn't it? My dear man, is it any wonder your back is giving you jip?
1: Look, I put mustard on it. Oh, last week I got the jars mixed up. Could peanut butter have done any harm?
4: There is no point in looking for other reasons. You have simply allowed the muscles to weaken, and your posture is unhealthy. I recommend a course of exercise.
1: Couldn't I just have the aspirins again?
4: Exercise, Mr. Duggan. That is the answer.

0: and bend and stretch and one and two and break. Thank you, ladies and gentlemen.
1: Grant, you're working wonders. Ah, Claire, feeling the benefit?
2: Oh, I don't know. I'm not sure about those last 30 press-ups. I ache in muscles I never knew Henry Cooper had.
0: Yeah, that won't last long.
2: At this rate, neither will I. I think I'll go and lie down. I may decide to die.
1: Grant, you're giving your lecture on drink this lunchtime?
0: Yes. I feel very strongly about the effects of alcohol on health and efficiency. You'll find the Japs agree with me there. Oh, why, look who's here.
3: Morning, morning.
1: Leslie, this isn't another childish attempt to frighten people during their exercises. You're not going to sit there again cracking Brazils.
3: No, no, darling, no. Matter of fact, I came along to lend a hand.
1: What?
3: I've thought things over and I may be setting a bad example. So if I can help by doing the odd knee bend, I'm your man. And believe me, it will be odd.
0: Delighted. We can start right now if Caroline can spare you for half an hour.
1: Anything wrong, Claire?
2: Caroline, I ache all over. This program of Grant's, it's too much on top of a day's work.
1: Leslie's thriving on it.
2: He never does the day's work. Look, I'm sorry, I'll have to give it up.
1: I don't understand. You used to do your own exercises.
2: In moderation. What Grant expects would cripple the SAS. Why can't you ask him to ease up?
1: We don't change anything with Mr. Yamota coming tomorrow. People have only just got the routine. And very impressive it looks, the whole workforce in unison.
2: And eventually all in the same hospital.
1: There's no point in exercise if it's half-hearted. I must say, I am disappointed, Claire. If Leslie can do it.
3: Hunt two. Just check the old pulse with my watch. 10 throbs between Mickey Mouse ears. That's whatever it is, eat your heart out, Sebastian Coe.
1: How was your run today, Leslie?
3: Wonderful. I don't know why I ever caught the bus to work.
1: You seldom did. You usually overslept.
3: And what an appetite. Now I've given up drinking. I get through more bananas than London Zoo.
1: Bananas?
3: Right. When I think of the cholesterol specials I used to eat, nothing on my plate that didn't cause heart attacks in rats. Bacon, eggs, beans. Ugh.
2: There's no cholesterol in beans.
3: There is when you fry them. Best to avoid temptation. Your best friend is a carrot. When I go for my evening jog, I always carry one.
2: Where?
3: Usually round the park.
1: And your back's still all right?
3: I hardly know I've got a back. Not now I do my isometrics when I'm driving.
1: When you wiggle about in the seat. I thought that was just wanting to stop soon.
3: I tell you, I feel like a new man. Grant says he'll put me in the front row for tomorrow's display.
1: That should impress our Javanese friend. Have you sewn on your logo?
3: It's on my T-shirt with a slogan of my own. You too can have a body like mine. But don't ask to borrow my shorts. Only joking. I just got the quantum trademark with a leaping Zulu.
1: Fine. I'm off to accounts.
2: All right, Leslie. Tell me what you really think of the fitness program.
3: I tell you, I've never felt better. I can take 3 stairs at a time. Before, I got tennis elbow just pressing the lift button.
2: Well, I'm on the point of collapse, and most of the workforce feels the same.
3: Oh, surely not. Here, have some raw swede.
2: I mean it. If Grant carries on like this, the troops will mutiny. We'll all just give it up.
3: Oh, come on, Caroline would be terribly upset. What about the demonstration for old Kamikaze?
2: Oh, we'll do that, of course.
3: I'm glad to hear it. You know, there's a big deal at stake. He won't be very impressed if it's just me and a hula hoop.
2: Well, the crunch will come after tomorrow. Everyone feels they're pushed too hard. Everyone except Caroline, and she doesn't do it.
3: Well, perhaps I'd better have a word with Grant. Ask him to ease up. Now, we're playing rugby tomorrow. I'll tackle him then.
0: Good game, eh, Leslie?
3: Yes. It's the communal bath I don't like, you know. You get such funny looks when you lose your soap.
0: Race you around the park? There's time before we're due back at Quantum.
3: I'd like a word first. Why don't we call in here?
0: The pub?
3: Yeah, if you've no objections. I haven't been in since I gave up drink.
0: Well, could have something soft, I suppose.
3: You see, Grant, some of the others want me to...
4: Hello, Liz.
3: Sid, long time no see. I'll have an orange juice.
4: Ah, the old orange juice, eh?
3: Yeah, what?
0: Yeah, same for me, please.
4: Yes, sir. Same as naughty old Liz.
3: Now, Grant, look, you see, the feeling is, and naturally I disassociate myself with this, that you expect a bit too much from your Keep Fit class.
0: In what way?
3: Oh, thanks, Sid.
0: I'm ready for this. Cheers.
4: That's £2.80.
3: What, for two orange juices? Where do the oranges come from? Elizabeth Taylor's garden?
4: Double vodka and orange, £1.40.
3: Who asked for vodka?
4: Come on, Liz. 5 years you've been coming in here. You never drink nothing but vodka and orange.
3: Oh, it's my fault. Of course you wouldn't know. I'm on the wagon now.
4: You? On a wagon? Blimey. Anyone want to buy a pub? Sorry, Liz. You know, I thought it was like, you know, when you came in with your mum. You fixed up beforehand, I'd put a double in everything you said.
3: Here, I just thought you didn't put vodka in.
4: Yeah.
3: Grant, I'm so sorry.
4: Well, he said he wanted the same.
0: I thought it tasted funny. At least now I know I'm not missing anything. Like a mouthful of dry cleaning fluid.
3: Yeah, but all these years you've been teetotal and I have to spoil it.
0: No, why worry? I should be grateful for the experience.
3: Give me the rest of that glass. Oh, you finished it.
0: No, I was thirsty. Matter of fact, I didn't quite get the taste. Better have another.
4: Right, Gov.
3: Grant, is this wise?
0: Ammunition for my lectures. Can't talk about alcohol if I've never had it, can I? Personal experience. Thanks. I'll finish this and affect its notes on me.
3: Damage to the brain cells, you know. I'm not drinking mine.
0: Oh, well, give it to me.
3: Now, steady on. Steady on. And that vodka comes from Warrington. Probably damage your lungs as well.
0: Point, Leslie. Good point. May as well be hung for a sheep as a bird in the bush. that's another thing I lecture on. Lung damage. Barkeep, top. Give us 40 Dreadnought High Tar and a bottle of Masses.
3: You can't smoke Dreadnought. I mean, the government health warning says, so long, sucker.
0: And set it up again.
3: Look, you've had three doubles. You're not meant to drink it like beer.
0: Beer? Yeah, I'll try and find a beer.
3: You're not used to it.
0: About time I was then, eh?
3: Grant, look, pull yourself together. It's the Keep Fit display in an hour. Are you going to be all right?
1: That completes the tour of my packaging unit, Mr. Yamota.
4: Yes, most satisfactorily.
1: I thought it best of you and while the workforce was out.
4: Workforce.
1: They're getting ready for the fitness display I mentioned.
4: My company has sponsored athletics many years. In Japan, we say, fit employee, reliable employee. You say the same?
1: Well, I would if I could.
4: Would not wish contact with them where employees racks and so forth.
1: Well, if we go through to the canteen, I'm sure they're ready to begin. Ah, Claire, everything's set. Another scheme we're rather proud of, Mr. Yamota. The punctuality bonus. You won't find any workers of mine late for anything. Claire, where's Grant?
2: He isn't here yet. Or Leslie.
1: What? Mr. Yamota, perhaps you might take this opportunity to look at the workers standing still. So relaxed, so essentially, alert.
0: Huh?
3: I'm sorry. Are you sure you can manage?
1: Ah, here they are. Mr. Yamota, I'd like you to meet Leslie, my chauffeur and front man in the display. The others take their time from him.
3: Sayonara. Darling, can I have a word?
1: And Grant Pym, our fitness instructor.
0: Mr. Fenn.
1: Grant, are you all right?
0: Get him off.
1: What?
0: What's this?
1: This is Mr. Yamota.
0: It's Bruce Lee.
5: Ah, Enter the Dragon, Bruce Lee to the life. Kung Fu!
0: No, thanks.
5: Oh, no, I'll stop.
0: Bridge on the River Kwai.
5: Nagasaki. That's the melon.
1: God's sake, Leslie, get him out of here.
0: I don't feel very...
3: Sorry, darling, he's a bit overtired.
1: Overtired?
3: Yes, as a newt. Mm. I tried to keep him away, but I couldn't. I'm worn out.
1: As you can see, Mr. Yamota, Mr. Pym has been overworking. Leslie, perhaps you could lead the fitness display?
3: Yeah, well, I'll try. Ladies and gentlemen, multiple knees bend with me. Down. Up. Down.
1: Claire.
2: Yes?
1: Get a doctor, will you? And perhaps a large dustpan and brush. Can I plump you up, darling?
3: Oh, please. And then do the bed.
1: So what did the doctor say?
3: He's given me 2 weeks.
1: Leslie!
3: 2 weeks off work. Complete rest. No excitement. I mustn't even look at pictures of them. He just said I'd exhausted myself.
1: And that was why you collapsed?
3: Well, he said it was nature's way of telling me to drop dead. He sees a lot of this, apparently. Middle-aged puddings, you know, acting like Roy of the Rovers. But I'm sorry I spoiled your display.
1: Luckily, I managed to persuade Yamota the whole thing was deliberate. Grant was a warning against drink. And you an excuse to see the first aid team in action.
3: I was?
1: Yes, it was lucky the tea trolley happened to be passing.
3: So that's why I woke up with milk in my ear.
1: Anyway, Yamota gave us a contract. So you can enjoy your 2 weeks off. And after that, go easy on the exercises.
3: Exercises? I'm going back to hypochondria. Anyone want to buy a tracksuit?
6: Leslie Phillips and Jill Bennett starred in Drop Me Here, Darling. Also featured were Kenneth Connor, Norma Ronald and John Kane. The program was written by Andrew Palmer and produced by Edward Taylor.

0: 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Cookery, fashion, competitions, Stewpot's treasure trail, Katie's letter page, Roger Elliott's star forecast.
1: I never knew there was so much in it.
0: There's plenty for everyone, so put the sun into summer with this week's TV Times.
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18: Excuse me, sir.
19: What do you think of that, Vince?
18: Oh, very nice painting, sir. Sir, I was wondering whether you'd had time to consider the matter we were discussing the other day about my...
19: Nice painting, nice. You know, it's a damn shame you never had any formal education, and I mean that with a degree of concern. This is an original Charles Miret portrait, Vince. It's magnificent.
18: Oh, yes, very nice, sir. Particularly the chiaroscuro technique and the feather brushwork in the flesh tone.
19: Yes. It really is the dog's danglers, isn't it, that?
18: It's just that, well, with regard to the other matter, I will need to be making the arrangements.
19: Being from the East End, Vince, you'd appreciate this sort of wheeze, though. This isn't for general consumption, but entre nous, I've got this little offshore company, Carpon Limited, which owns a block of flats in Dawson, full of student tenants and the like. It allows me to buy myself all sorts of little luxury items and put them on the service charge account.
18: Well, you mean you buy things for yourself but charge the tenants?
19: See, I knew you'd like it. I'll hang the picture in their hall for a week and then take it home for my own pleasure. A bit of a trick I picked up from the Lord Chancellor, actually. I've got to admit, I was sceptical about New Labour, but credit where it's due, they've really taken a lead in things like this.
18: About that other matter.
19: Look at the use of light. It's really, really bright, isn't it? What other matter?
18: Well, the one we spoke about the other day.
19: Yes, I'll put that in the service account under painting and decoration. Sorry, Vince, I didn't recall this other thing. Can you wait?
18: Well, you might remember that I told you that myself and the wife had decided at this stage, after the four children, not to further enlarge our family. Well, it seemed logical for me to, disconnect.
19: You know, you can actually see every single nasal hair is beautiful.
18: It's a little bit embarrassing, really. Anyway, they assure me that the procedure itself is painless. It's just that I'll need a couple of days off work.
19: Nostrils are bloody tricky to do, you know. I used to do a bit of brushwork myself. Given other circumstances, I might well have had a career in the arts. I was very instinctive. It just seemed to have a feel for which numbers to paint over. Sorry, what was all this nonsense about your wife going into hospital? Run me through all that again, will you?
18: Yeah, perhaps I'll catch you later, sir.
4: Oh, morning, Ruth.
20: Oh, sorry, Hilary. I can't really talk at the moment. Got to get my stuff ready.
4: Okay.
20: Oh, all right. Yes, I've got another contact case. Two warring parents intent on not letting each other see their own child, but I'm fine about it.
4: Oh, I think it's great that you can do those cases with children. They can be so distressing.
20: Yes, I mean, that's where being a woman really is an advantage. It's an emotional thing. I think we're just able to empathise a bit more.
4: I really admire you, dealing with a distraught mum.
20: I mean, it's not that I don't worry about the cases. You know, it's always a concern that at some point your client, the mum, will ask you the question.
4: What question?
20: You know, the question. That does worry me a bit, obviously.
4: What question is the question?
20: You know, the one the clients always ask you.
4: Oh, you mean, why are you scratching that patch of eczema on your ankle again?
20: No, the one they always ask women. You know, you spend all morning giving advice on what's in the best interest of the children, and you're all authoritative and sensible, and you win the trust, and then they ask you the question. Have you got kids of your own? And if you say no, they look at you like you're a fraud.
4: Well, you don't have to have children in order to know what's in the best interest. I mean, look at scoutmasters.
20: Do you think so? I do too.
4: So, how do you answer the question?
20: Oh, well, over the years you develop techniques, skills, even with a difficult client like Julian Rose. The most important thing is to win their confidence early on, establish real points of contact, and to show that you're a children person, in the broad sense.
4: Right, right, yeah, that's clever.
20: That's why I feel pretty confident with contact cases. Now, where is that, what are you up to today?
4: Oh, I'm going to the law centre again.
20: Oh, I don't know why you go to that law centre. Haven't the Bar Council got a scheme whereby barristers give free legal advice?
4: Oh, yes, their pro bono scheme. All barristers were asked voluntarily if they'd give up to 2 hours a year unpaid. And three of them actually did. Well, I wanted to do a bit more. And then, when Claude, my white mouse, died, well, I didn't have a lot to do in the evenings anyway.
20: Is. Right, also, wig gown, law reports, practical parenting. See you later.
21: Hello there, Miss James, Mr. Loxley. I'm Hilary Tripping, your law centre advisor. I'll be conducting your case.
18: Right, how'd you do?
21: Now, in order for us to maximise the time we have, I'd like to set an agenda for this conference. First, I'll deal with the facts, if that's okay with you. We can do it the other way around, and I can take your suggestions on structuring the meeting on board any time, obviously. Then, and only then, I'll advise you. I mean, I can advise you whenever you like, really, or advise you bit by bit, or in sections, or at the beginning, or at the end, whatever, really. I mean, I'll be guided by you entirely, you know. I mean, you tell me. The key thing in all this is that you have complete confidence in me.
22: It's the block of flats where we live. The company that owns them has put the service charges up 400% in the last year.
21: Oh, no, they can't have done. They can't do that.
23: We're only students. We can't afford it. I mean, the rent's gone up 3 times since we moved in as well.
21: Oh, no, it can't have done. No, you can't do that.
22: They have.
23: I managed to get a copy of the service charge accounts. They didn't want to show them to me. There's all sorts of stuff here that we haven't seen. Look at this. Widescreen telly with surround sound. It's a joke.
21: That's fraud. I mean, what kind of person would be capable of something like this?
24: Aren't you supposed to have a dish, sir?
19: Just hold it a bit further out the window, Vince. We shall at least be able to get UK gold.
24: Sorry to bring it up again, sir, but have you by any chance had time to think about the other matter? I think I mentioned it a couple of times.
19: It's not a bad piece of kit. Dolby surround sound. Imagine watching Countdown with that, eh? It's all right, Vince. You can put it back in the box now.
24: Thank you, sir.
18: Sir, about the matter of the procedure I discussed with...
19: I put that into the accounts under household expenditure. Bloody clever. Sorry, Vince, what were you saying?
18: Well, the decision that I've taken with my wife to ensure that our family life doesn't take on an additional burden.
19: What are you talking about?
18: My decision to have the snip I'll need a couple of days off.
19: Vince, is it serious? Why haven't you mentioned this to me before? This is a major consideration. I didn't realise.
18: Oh, well, thank you for being so understanding, sir. I did try.
19: I know, I'm probably not supposed to interfere in these things, but no, I do take an interest. Have you really thought about the consequences? I mean, the Jewish religion?
18: No, sir, I don't think you understand.
19: Not that I'm anti-Semitic. Goodness, that certainly wouldn't be allowed. I mean, this profession's full of them. Talk about the occupied territories.
18: I'll just need a couple of days, sir.
19: Yes, and there's not a great deal wrong with that. But then you'd want all the other Jewish holidays off as well. Pass above and the Christmas one, you know, the Jewish one where they fast and go to their churches.
18: Sir, I really don't think you understand.
19: No, I'm sorry, Vince, but I think it's you that doesn't understand, if I may say so. I mean, I'm utterly without prejudice, but this, if you don't mind me saying, is extreme Zionism of yours. I mean, it's going to take a bit of explaining to some of our more traditional solicitors, isn't it?
18: I can explain.
19: Yes, I bet you can. You Jews are bloody good at all that. The gift of the gab.
18: Sir, I'm not Jewish.
19: You see, that's what happens. You see, you become an outsider, a marginal figure, so you feel the need to deny your identity. The Welsh are very similar. I'm just saying, it puts you in a very difficult position.
18: Perhaps I'll talk to you about this another time, sir.
19: Right, fine. Shalom.
0: Took Sean out once before you met that little slut.
1: Gillian?
2: Yes, I did. I used to take him to football every weekend.
0: Yeah, but you never took him to the RAF Museum Annex for Hendon. That's what he really wanted.
2: He never told me he liked planes.
1: Gillian, it's me, Ruth Quirk.
0: You're his bloody dad. You could have talked to him about early Second World War aircraft construction. Other people might have thought of doing that with a four-year-old.
2: All right, I will.
0: You are bloody impossible since you met that girl, Brian. Do you know that?
1: Gillian, we really ought to go through some of the contact conditions.
0: Sorry, Miss Clark. I just don't know who to trust anymore. Since he left, I find it really difficult to feel confident in anyone.
1: I know, and I really understand, really. I do understand. And as your barrister, I just want to say, I do understand, really.
0: If you just put me on the tablets, sometimes I feel like taking the whole bottle.
1: Oh, what a lovely handbag. Oh, so pretty. I love brown PVC. Not everyone does, but I think he looks really good on you.
0: Do you?
1: Oh, it's probably because you're so lovely and slim, and I really envy that. I certainly wouldn't be thinking of committing suicide if I was slim.
0: I'm 12 stone.
1: Are you? Oh, but you're so tall and elegant. I suppose you can carry a bit of weight. Being tall, you can carry quite a lot of them. Shall we discuss the contact conditions? Now, I know you said that you don't want Sean to have any contact with his dad, but the court is going to be looking at what's in Sean's best interest.
0: I can't believe he's getting me back to court. I just can't believe it.
1: Oh, your hair looks really nice, by the way. Lovely wavy hair, really pretty and wavy and hairy. I think that the court will order some contact.
0: I'm not letting them give him crisps. It might be her idea of a proper meal.
1: Okay, we can specify that as a condition. Good, that's a start. No potato crisps be given to Sean in whatsoever or howsoever manner prepared, packaged or otherwise sorted. Don't worry about that, just lawyer's language. It actually makes things simpler in the long run.
0: And everything he eats when he's over there gives him allergies. If he goes over there, I only want him eating organic cheese and sunflower seed brown bread.
1: Okay, I mean, diet is crucial for kids, isn't it? I know.
0: And not the big sunflower seeds, the medium ones.
1: Yes, medium. You don't want him choking.
0: I can't help it. I gave Brian everything. I went without a sun lounger because of his fish tank.
1: I do think he won't choke, even on a big seed. It's unlikely. But let's get out the risk factor.
0: He's so precious. He's all I've got now.
1: I know, really, I do. And I understand. And I know how you feel. And I really feel for you. And I understand how you feel. You should know that.
0: It's so precious. Tell me something. Have you got
1: a contact order? Yes, I've addressed, so that's okay. We'll just go in and get the court to approve it.
0: Right, no, I was going to ask if you had your own...
1: Hair colouring. Ah, well, it's mostly out of the bottle, I'm afraid. Not like yours lovely, wavy, hairy hair. Look, there's your ex-husband and his counsel. Why don't I go over and see if they'll agree the conditions?
0: Yes, but have you...
1: No buts, I insist. And remember that I really understand, really, I do.
4: Hello, John. Have you seen Vince?
19: No, why? He's not wearing one of those little hats now, is he?
4: I don't think so. I just wanted to tell him I was back from the law centre.
19: You've been spending a lot of time at that place recently. Does it pay well?
4: No, it's voluntary.
19: Yeah, I know no one makes you go, but you must get a good whack once you're there.
4: No, you give your time for free.
19: Sorry, I don't follow you.
4: You give your time for nothing.
19: In what sense?
3: You offer legal advice for free.
19: Oh, I see, it's a tax thing. You can offset it against your paid fees, can you?
3: No, free legal advice.
19: Is that allowed under the code of conduct? I think you better check with the bar council.
3: No, it's fine.
19: It's all political pressure, isn't it? We've all got to be seen to be doing the right thing. I'm sure most of the so-called poor have a bit stashed away in unit trusts and endowment policies.
3: These are students. They're in a block of flats owned by some offshore company. You wouldn't believe the kind of items they're being asked to pay for in the service charges.
19: The students, well, they're always whinging, aren't they?
3: I don't know how a landlord company can justify charging for a widescreen television that's never even been on the premises.
19: Well, I think you'll find that a lot of landlord companies charge for that kind of household expense. Where did you say this block of flats was?
3: Dalston.
19: I don't know the name of the company by any chance, do you?
3: Carpond Limited, I think. You don't know them, do you?
19: No. I don't know Carpond Limited. No, I don't know them, this Carpond Limited with the block of flats in Dalston. No, and I don't know that Carpond Limited, the Dalston one. No, I don't know.
3: I just thought maybe you'd come across them in one of your cases.
19: No, not Carpond Limited, incorporated in the Cayman Islands with property interest in Dalston. No, I haven't.
3: Well, anyway, they're in for a bit of a shock. I'm advising my clients to apply for a court order to have a manager appointed to run the property because of gross abuse by the landlords. Whoever owns the company will end up costing them a fortune.
19: What?
3: Pardon?
19: What? A masterstroke, Hillary. Yeah. It's brilliant, yeah. Legally. Though don't forget that television might well have been purchased in a genuinely half-priced radio rental sale.
3: I don't think that'll make much difference.
19: Don't you? I mean, it could, a bit, but I agree with you. You know, Hillary, it's something I've always felt strongly about, this thing that you're doing.
3: Voluntary legal advice?
19: Yes, that's it. This free advice that's given for free.
3: Well, why don't you come with me to the law centre? They're desperate for qualified volunteers.
19: Right, yes, I'd like that. The thing is, I'm pretty snowed under here just at the moment, although I'd certainly like to make a start ASAP. How can I do that?
3: Oh, I don't know. I could get you a registration form.
19: Yes, that would be excellent. But gosh, just hearing you talking about it, I just want to get on and start helping if there's some way.
3: Oh. Can't think.
19: No, damn it. I suppose I just have to wait.
3: Well, I'm really pleased you want to help. I'll see you...
19: Unless I sort of helped you with this case.
3: What? Help me with advice?
19: Yes. I hadn't thought of it that way. Yes.
3: Okay.
19: Yes, well, let's talk it through. Why not? Two heads are better than one. I always think that the starting point in these cases is to know one's client's own weaknesses and really examine them.
5: Excuse me. That was close. Right, back to chambers.
7: Miss Quirk.
5: Oh, Gillian! I thought you'd be leaving by the front entrance.
7: I just wanted to ask you before you go. Do you have children of your own?
5: What?
7: Have you got kids?
5: Yes! Three.
7: Three? Brilliant. What ages?
5: Girl, boy, girl.
7: How old are they?
5: The second one tomorrow. She's the female girl. She's three.
7: But you said you had two girls.
5: Oh, yes, I have. Girls are so much easier than boys, aren't they? That's why I forgot about the other one, Phil. Nina. She's six. Six yesterday. She's a Libran.
7: How can she be?
5: A librarian. She's a librarian. Well, she isn't one yet, but she always wants to be. Always talking about books and card index systems. You know what they're like. Bless.
7: Oh, I knew you were a mum.
19: Ah, Vince, did you have a chance to try and fix the photocopier?
8: I don't think I'm going to be able to do that this afternoon, sir.
19: Why, it's not the Sabbath yet, is it?
8: No, I've got to go over to the High Court.
19: Are you allowed to travel?
8: Sir. I'm sorry, but you keep on making references to me being Jewish. You've got completely the wrong end of the stick.
19: I'm sorry, Vince, I'm just trying to be sensitive. You know, it doesn't behove you very well as a people to be quite so touchy. Others are prepared to make allowances, but not if they're going to get a flea in their ear.
8: This isn't about me being Jewish. I want to have a vasectomy.
19: Well, that's not going to make a difference. Your children are going to be Jewish anyway. It goes through the mother's line, apparently.
8: Why do you think I'm Jewish?
19: Oh, come on, Vince. You can always tell. Your behaviour. This talk of surgery. You're being a bit of a princess, aren't you?
8: I'm not behaving Jewish.
19: There you are, you see.
8: This is mad. You keep going on about it. You're turning it into an issue, which it isn't. You're creating a whole big deal over this, when a big deal, it isn't.
19: Okay, I won't mention it.
8: Good. Fine.
3: Hi, Vince. John?
19: Hillary, how are things at the law centre?
3: Oh, why is it the clients you really like, the most deserving ones, are the ones you end up doing the worst job for?
19: What do you mean? Don't tell me things are going badly in your landlord and tenant case.
3: Oh, it's terrible.
8: Would you feel better if I got you a little something to eat, or maybe a hot drink?
3: No, thanks, Vince.
8: Hot drink and a piece of lemon cake?
3: No. No, thanks, Vince.
8: It's so lovely and moist. Look, you can't think about cases on an empty stomach. I'll go and get you a small piece and a mug.
19: I don't notice anything different about Vince.
21: How do you mean?
19: Nothing. Does the word Muzzletoff mean anything?
21: Oh, goodness, John. My advice must be terrible. Everything I advise my clients, every suggestion I make, the landlord company seem to anticipate. How can that be?
19: I don't know, Hillary. Damn.
21: I feel I'm just making things worse for them. I think I'm going to stop representing them. Let one of the other advisors help them nail that company.
19: Oh, no.
21: What?
19: I mean, no, you can't. Not before the trial. That is just the way things go sometimes. And if you stop representing them, then I won't be able to help you.
21: Oh, but what's the use if you can't seem to do them any good?
19: Well, there's lots of use. I mean, you're a good lawyer, Hillary. You are not inconsiderably admired by some members of the profession. I'm sure that if you keep going, have another conference with them, the landlords will slip up at some point.
21: You know, you're being really good about this, John.
19: Let's just say I'd like to see a result.
21: Oh, hi, Ruth. How did your case go the other day?
20: Yes, it went well. Thank you for asking, Hillary. Well, it went quite well. Do you know whether Dr. Bernardo's is doing business? No, you probably don't.
21: Did she ask you?
20: Ask me?
21: Yeah, did she ask you the question?
20: Oh, yes, yes. I think she did sort of drop it in at one point. I can't exactly remember when.
21: What did you say?
20: Well, I told her.
21: Told her what?
20: Well, you know.
21: What, that you don't have children?
20: Well, yes, I certainly told her I didn't have hordes of children. That's right.
21: Good.
20: Just three.
21: You told her you had three children. But I thought you had skills, techniques.
20: Well, they don't always work. That thing about the handbag's usually a banker.
21: Why did you tell her you had three? Wouldn't one have been enough?
20: I panicked. Oh, you should have seen the look in her eyes. It wasn't a question, it was an accusation. She was asking why I hadn't got kids. You know, what's wrong with me that I haven't performed my biological mandate? If I said no, how could she have had any confidence in my advice?
21: Oh, well, what ages did you say?
20: Girl, boy, girl. Or was it boy, girl, boy? Anyway, that's not important now. What's important is that I agreed to take my kids ice skating with her and Sean on Saturday.
21: I don't believe this.
20: All right, I panicked again.
21: Next, you were telling me you happened to mention one of them was an albino with a speech impediment.
20: I did not say anything about him being an albino. Oh, you should have seen her face, Hill. She really wanted to believe in me as a mum as well as a barrister. Have I really done anything so terrible? All I have to do is find three children for Saturday.
21: Oh, you can't. That's impossible.
20: Well, there must be an orphanage that does some kind of day release thing.
21: You're being ridiculous. You're going to have to tell her.
20: I don't give in. That's easy.
21: Ruth?
20: What? It's a white lie. Oh, what harm am I doing? For all she knows, I might have children. Triplets. Soon. I can't shatter her confidence in me, Hillary.
21: Well, why don't you tell her that the father's got the kids this weekend and you've forgotten?
20: Yes! Yes, okay. I mentioned that he was back from Vegas after his operation anyway, so that's a good idea.
18: Have you seen Mr. Tripping, sir?
9: No, not for a while.
18: Oh, I'm worried about him. He seems very down at the moment, and the weight is just falling off him. There's nothing of him.
19: He's all right. You shouldn't worry so much.
18: You say that, but I worry about all of you when you're out at court. You might be doing a case, but you're still my barristers after all.
19: Well, don't worry about Hillary. I've engineered a little interim victory in his landlord and tenant case for him. Nothing permanent, of course. I'm just sending him a few documents now.
18: I just want to see him happy and healthy.
19: Look, I'm sorry about not allowing you time off for this vasectomy, but, you know, it's not really a necessary medical procedure. I think it's better if you don't establish a precedent.
18: Look, you live, you die. What am I going to do, give myself an ulcer worrying? What will be, will be.
19: Oh, that's very philosophical of you, Vince.
18: So, call me a philosopher for the same money.
10: Hello.
20: Hello, Hillary.
10: Oh, Mother. Sorry, I forgot to phone you about Dad's rectal ultrasound.
20: Oh, how did it go? It's me, Ruth.
10: Oh, hi, Ruth. My father's thing. Are you all right? You don't normally ring me at weekends.
20: No, I'm fine. Actually, I'm at the ice rink.
10: Oh, of course. How's it going?
20: Yes, okay-ish. Hillary, she didn't take it very well when I said the kids were with the dad. It's as if she doesn't believe any of it.
10: Why don't you just come clean? I'm sure she'll still respect your professional ability.
20: Well, yes, I could. It's just that I think it's a bit late for that.
10: Why?
20: Well, the thing is, I've already told her that you're coming down.
10: What? Why should I?
20: Oh, you should have seen the way she looked at me, Hill. She was as good as calling me a liar. It's like her eyes were boring into my ovaries and saying, who the hell do you think you're kidding? Okay, I panicked a bit. But I needed some credibility, something to bolster my story. At least if she sees I've got a husband.
10: What did you tell her?
20: That you'd left the kids with the grandparents and you're coming down to talk things through, you know, possible reconciliation. I thought that if she sees two people realistically trying to make up their differences, it would act as an example to her.
10: We don't have any differences. Except that I'm not going to do this.
20: Hilary, you always liked my desk, didn't you? It's yours. And all my law reports and my plans. And also buy a new bike, obviously. That's given, the new bike.
10: No, I'm not going to do it.
20: Hilary, do you have your ironing piling up? Because I wouldn't mind
10: you... No!
20: Okay, don't. Don't help me. Thank you. And don't help Sean either, because he's the one who's really going to suffer.
10: Hold on. Well, maybe I could...
20: Tamara, Philomena, Gervais.
10: What?
20: The names. Your children's names.
10: Gervais?
20: Your mother's French. Was she happy to me?
10: Why?
20: Do you want to explain the serial adultery and the violent mood swings? Or by the skate centre? And don't worry about this at all, but it would be great if you could try and limp a bit as you're approaching. Oh, Sean seems to be having a great time on the ice.
0: I think we'd better go. Sean!
20: Oh, I'm really sorry about the mix-up with the kids.
0: Sean!
20: Oh, hold on. Oh, I don't believe it.
9: He
20: said he was coming down here, but I didn't actually think he'd do it. Julian, this is my ex.
9: Ruth. Bonjour.
21: We have got to talk.
0: Ruth, do you want me to go?
20: No, no, love, you stay. I'm sorry, Hilaire, but I don't think it's going to work out.
21: What?
20: I'm trying to make it look realistic.
0: You can't just come down here, not after what you've done, and think you can make it all right just like that.
21: Pardon?
20: I still have affection for you, but it's not that easy to mend a relationship. It takes time, commitment...
21: Oh, mais oui, mais oui.
0: I wouldn't give you the time of day. If you couldn't even be bothered to turn up to little Gervais's assembly this week, you don't deserve...
21: What assembly?
0: Just like Brian. What assembly? Colours of the rainbow. Ruth told me. Okay, he was only orange and he only had to say red and yellow make me, but it meant a lot to him. Not surprised he kicked you in the leg.
21: Look, regarde. This is between me and my wife. Tell her, Ruth.
20: Well, she has got a point. I know he wasn't a primary colour, but you could have made a bit more effort.
21: I could?
0: Yes, you could. After Ruth found it in her heart to forgive you for that thing with the au pair and the lilo. Go on, explain that.
21: Zut alors, nous jouons au football.
19: Vince, is Hilary around?
11: How would I know, sir? He doesn't phone in, he doesn't write memos. He never comes to see me in the clerk's room.
19: Ah, Hilary, there you are. Any developments in your case?
21: Yes, as a matter of fact, you're right. I pressed the other side for some documents and they disclosed them up front.
19: Really? You see, I thought that might happen. You're carrying on representing them then?
21: Yep, they're delighted with me. Bodes pretty well for the trial.
19: Very much so. Talking of the trial, I think that now is the time to really put our heads together, particularly on this question of any potential weaknesses in your client's own case.
21: What do you mean by weaknesses?
19: Oh, I don't know. They're students. I'm sure they've breached a few terms of the lease, noisy parties, smoking an innocent bit of smack, throwing tea leaves down the waste pipe, keeping pets. It's all nonsense, but it's the kind of thing the other side could bring up.
21: Yeah. You're right. I'll talk to them. You know, you are a... Damn brick, John Fullercup.
19: Come on, have a chat when you're ready. I'll be in my room.
21: That is an unbelievable guy.
11: Oi, Uck.
21: What's the matter, Miss?
11: It should only happen to me. There's another one of his parcels that he tells me to put straight into his room. And boy, have I forgotten to do it.
21: Oh, don't worry, I'll take it in. No, this is the wrong one, Vince. This is addressed to Carpon Limited.
11: That's right, sir. That's his company. The offshore one.
21: What?
11: What do you mean? His little offshore company. He uses it to run some property in Dalston. All of a sudden, poof, he's in property. With his legal practice, that's all he needs.
21: I don't believe this, sir. He must have known. The bastard.
11: Sir, is something the matter?
21: Yes, Vince, yes, something is the bloody matter. John knew I was advising his tenants, only he didn't tell me. He's been using me to get information on the case. That's unlawful.
11: You're kidding. It's worse than that. I mean, I'm no expert, but I suspect that it's also against the Talmudic law.
21: Well, what am I going to do, Vince? This isn't a small thing. This is a betrayal. It's so brazen. How did he think he was going to get away with it? I mean, I'd have seen him at the trial.
11: Yeah, but it would have been too late by then.
21: I'm going to have to confront him.
11: An eye for an eye, a tooth for a tooth, sir.
21: Pardon?
11: I was just thinking, an eye for an eye. Why not get your own back? Teach him a lesson.
21: How?
11: Well, at the moment, he still thinks you're his spy in the cab, doesn't he? He's waiting for you to give him all the weaknesses so he can use them at the trial.
18: What if you gave him all the wrong information?
4: Oh, but that's...
19: Justice, sir.
4: Yes, yes, justice.
18: Please God, you should only win a victory against that nudnik.
12: And so, Mr. Loxley, I put it to you that the only reason you're seeking to have a manager installed in this property is that you and your flatmates are in breach of the covenants in the lease.
23: No, that's not right.
12: Very well, Mr. Loxley, if you want to play that game, you're a heavy metal fan, aren't you?
23: No, I'm a Buddhist.
13: Is this really relevant, Mr. Fuller Cobb?
12: Indeed, Your Honor. Now we're getting somewhere. So you do admit there's a lot of loud chanting from your flat?
23: No, it's a purely meditative form.
12: Thank you for that. And you're a registered drug addict as well, isn't that so?
23: No, I help run a drug rehabilitation centre.
12: Oh, really? But I suppose it might rather embarrass you if I asked you to prove that.
23: Well, I've got my signed certificate from the local authority and the police.
12: Oh, that's very convenient for you.
23: I don't know. You tell me.
12: No, you tell me.
23: All right, then it does prove what I said.
12: No, you tell me.
23: I just did.
13: Mr. Fuller Carp, is this really getting us anywhere? You dramatically failed to show that the last witness kept a pair of sheep in her bedroom. Or that she flew model jet aircraft along the corridor. My patience is fast evaporating.
12: No, you tell me. Right, sorry, Your Honour. Mr. Loxley, this meditating, would it be not incorrect to assume that you do, albeit occasionally, think other than entirely silent thoughts?
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26: If you're paying this kind of money for a car, you'd want it to have a touch of style, legroom, four doors, and all that. 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
28: I came across Mr. Kipling in a meadow by the church. If I've painted that spire once, he said, I've painted it a dozen times. He offered me an apple pie. An artist needs inspiration, he explained. Golden shortcrust pastry, delicious apple filling, and just the right amount of sugar sprinkled on top. But then, when it comes to the little details, Mr. Kipling does have an exceedingly good eye.
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29: Actually, I mean, most people have got completely the wrong idea about working for MI5. It's not really a glamorous job at all.
30: Penny Foster is a former member of Britain's Internal Security Service, MI5. After almost 8 years working as an intelligence officer, she resigned in April.
29: The fact is, I mean, a great deal of the work you do is tedious in the extreme. I mean, most days you spend sifting through hundreds of pages of very mundane information, cross-referencing it, typing it, and eventually just filing it all away. Well, that's why it's nice to get out occasionally and do a few burglaries.
30: This week on Del Special, we shall be looking at the activities of our state security service, and in particular, those activities which relate to a highly secret establishment sited in East Anglia, the Ministry of Defence Research Unit at Southborough. In particular, we should be addressing ourselves to two questions. Have the organs of state security been allowed to get completely out of control? And why? Many of the security operations with which this program will be concerned were mounted as a direct response to the broadcasting of a previous edition of Delve in the summer of 1983. In order to remind you of what that program contained, here are a few extracts. The first is part of an interview with sheep farmer Robert Clark, whose land lies across the valley from the research unit.
1: It's my great-grandfather who was the first clerk to farm here. There's been some changes since then, you know. Tractors, fertilizers, electric shears, and nowadays, of course, all my sheep are coloured mauve.
2: Yes.
1: Up north, they built that unit thing across the valley. Next day, I noticed the sheep were slightly bluish. Day after that, they were a bit darker, until eventually they were mauve.
2: Hmm. Did that surprise you at all?
1: No, not really. They're funny creatures, sheep, aren't they? Nothing they do will ever surprise me.
2: Uh-huh. What do your customers think about it when you take them to market?
1: I don't take them to market. Some chaps from the government do that for me.
2: Really? Why?
1: Well, they said it was like one of these common market rules, you know, that mauve sheep must be handed over to government officials for selling. They said it's so that they can avoid one of them mauve sheep mountains.
30: I spoke next to Mr. and Mrs. Slater, a couple whose house adjoined the research unit's grounds, and I asked them how had it affected their lives.
3: For a start, there's a vibration. Can you feel it coming up through the floor?
2: Yes.
5: You get used to them after a while, though.
2: Do you really?
3: Oh, they get worse at night. Sometimes we come down in the morning and all ferrets have moved out of the hall. And that's not a very good way to start it now, is it?
2: No, I'm sure it isn't.
5: That's when we get the smoke as well, eh?
2: Tell me about the smoke.
3: Well, it's mauve. It gets into everything. Carpets, upholstery, clothes. Well, you probably notice everything's mauve in here, haven't you?
2: Yes, I did notice that, yes.
3: That's not
5: a choice. No, we prefer a nice deep blue.
30: One organisation which has, over the years, issued many warnings about the research unit at Southborough is the environmentalist group Leaf Life. Kate Fisher is their spokesperson. This is what she had to say in our 1983 programme.
6: We're very worried about their methods of waste disposal. Every month, drums of highly toxic waste turn up all over the place. One was found in a telephone box, two had been dumped in someone's skip, and four more were discovered in the lift of a multi-storey car park, which was very nearly disastrous. When they were found, three of the four drums were already heavily corroded.
7: What caused this corrosion?
6: Have you ever been in a lift of a multi-storey car park?
7: Oh, yes, I see. I understand that you're also very concerned about a pipeline leading from the unit which discharges waste directly into the North Sea.
6: Yes, we are. There's some evidence that it's affecting the marine ecology of the surrounding area.
7: What sort of evidence?
6: 2 weeks ago, a local fisherman caught this herring.
7: Now, I'm not really much of an expert on herrings, but should it be purple?
6: No, of course it shouldn't be purple. It's polluted.
30: Soon after that interview was recorded, Leaf Life decided to mount an operation to find out just what exactly was coming out of that pipeline. The plan was for two Leaf Life volunteers, known to me only as Bob and Mike, to go out in a motorized rubber dinghy and take samples from the water above the pipe outlet. I was invited along as an observer.
8: Well, here I am in the dinghy with Bob and Mike. The sea's fairly calm. We're making good speed. And in a few moments, we'll be rounding the point of land known as Crab Point, which means we've got about 100 yards to go through the pipeline. Here we are now. We're rounding Crab Point now. I think Bob has just spotted something in the water ahead of us.
9: Bloody hell!
8: There's definitely something ahead. It's pink and glowing. It's a large patch of pink, glowing water. We're heading straight for it. We're in it now. It's all around us. The water all around us is pink. There's behind us a black slick has just appeared. There's a black slick behind us. It seems to be coming from our dinghy. It's rubber. And as I speak, the dinghy we're in is dissolving. Just flame dissolving. Blobs of rubber are... Ooh, this has got a puncture. A puncture has appeared on the side of the dinghy where the wall is almost completely... There goes the engine. The engine has just dropped off into the water, which is still glowing pink. Okay. Bob and Mike have grabbed two of the three paddles which were lying in the bottom of the dinghy beside me, and they're now attempting to paddle us to the shore. It's a brave effort, this. These two men clearly do not intend to go down without a fight. I feel I'm in the presence here. Oh, I've just been invited to join them. Mike has just handed me a paddle quite hard there.
9: Forget paddling!
8: But
30: at that point, my tape recorder ceased working because Bob hit it with a paddle. Several moments later, tired and wet and after a considerable struggle, we managed to reach the shore, This was also very severely polluted. As a direct result of that incident, the government was impelled to take the Southborough Research Unit to court, where it was subsequently found guilty of destroying 17 miles of coastline. The unit was fined £500 and given 2 years to pay. Leaf Life have yet to reimburse the BBC for the tape recorder. On that same 1983 edition of Delve, I spoke to the Southborough Research Unit's chief administrator, Peter Forbes, about the effects the unit was having on the environment.
0: Of course, the so-called effects have been grossly exaggerated. At no time have we exceeded the set legal limits for discharge of this type of waste.
4: Well, that is presumably because there are no set legal limits for this particular type of waste.
0: Precisely. That's because the type of waste we are discharging is not known to be dangerous.
4: No, that's because the type of waste you're discharging you've only just invented. No one has yet had an opportunity to find out just how dangerous the stuff is.
0: It's an unnecessarily pessimistic view of the situation.
4: Is it, Mr. Forbes? Do you know that the environmentalist group Leaf Life have in their possession a purple herring?
0: So what?
4: They say it was polluted by waste from your unit. Don't you think the public have a right to know what you're spending public money on when it affects public land?
0: No.
4: Why not?
0: It would not be in the public interest.
30: And that concludes our extracts from the 1983 edition of Delve. It was as a direct result of those reports and interviews that farmer Robert Clark, Mr. and Mrs. Slater, and Leaf Life became the targets of a special MI5 operation, which was supervised by the then MI5 intelligence officer, Penny Foster.
29: The morning after your programme was broadcast, the assistant director ordered me to open files on Robert Clark and the Slaters.
9: Why?
29: Well, he suspected them of being communists.
9: On what grounds?
29: On the grounds that he suspected everybody of being a communist. Oh, he just hadn't heard of those three before.
9: Did you protest?
29: I certainly did. I mean, apart from everything else, I was already very overworked. I was in charge of the entire surveillance of the National Council for Civil Liberties. I mean, that's a big job in itself, because they're watched very closely.
9: For what reason?
29: Because they campaign against people being watched.
9: That isn't actually in itself subversive,
29: though. Oh, it is to an organisation that gets paid for watching people. I mean, if the NCCL had its way, most of MI5 would be made redundant. MI5 regards that as very subversive.
9: What did the assistant director say, then, when you protested about having to watch Robert Clark and the Slaters?
29: Nothing. But a few days later, I noticed he was having me watched.
30: So Robert Clark and the Slaters were placed under surveillance. Mr. Clark remembers one form which this took.
1: Oh, yes. I remember one week my dog Jess got very irritable. He kept shaking his head round and barking. It got so bad that finally I took him to the vet. The vet took one look at him and said he got a microphone in his ear. He took it out and showed it to me. I thought that was a bit unusual, really. But he told me a lot of farmers round here had experienced pretty much the same thing. So I knew some of that one.
30: Penny Foster again.
29: In all the time that we had him under surveillance, well, Robert Clark never behaved even remotely suspiciously.
9: Mm-hmm.
29: Well, this convinced the assistant director that he must be an extremely highly

0: even remotely suspiciously.
1: Mm-hmm.
0: Well, this convinced the assistant director that he must be an extremely highly trained agent. So he ordered me to arrange for Clark's farm to be surrounded by a squad of armed men, which meant handing over responsibility to the chemical police.
1: The chemical police? Who are they?
0: Well, they're a very secret branch of the police force who are authorised to carry highly specialised equipment.
1: What sort of highly specialised equipment?
0: Artillery guns, flamethrowers, stuff like that.
1: Did you think it was necessary to surround Robert Clark's farm with artillery guns and flamethrowers?
0: Me? No, but I didn't mind. And it left me a lot freer to work on the Slaters.
1: Yeah. Why exactly were the Slaters regarded as subversive?
0: Well, it was partly because they'd appeared on your programme, of course. But I think the main reason was the feeling that people who were prepared to live in such appalling conditions must be doing it for an ulterior motive.
2: At the time that the MI5 effort against them was at its most strenuous, I went back to see the Slaters.
3: Well, we know we're being watched.
4: Oh, we know we're being watched.
1: How do you know?
3: Seen them. There's two men in that GPO van just outside, another two across the street, tending to sell ice cream.
4: That window cleaner at the house opposite, he's been doing the same window for a week.
3: Right. Yesterday, one of the ice cream sellers came over and asked not to close our curtains at night.
4: It's not a very nice feeling at all. Makes you want to keep checking your flies all the time.
3: Now then, how's that? Nothing like that. I mean, it's not even as if they're doing any good, is it?
4: No. I mean, here they are, supposed to be watching the house. Not one has noticed the burglary.
1: You've been burgled? When?
4: Last week.
3: Ah, they didn't take any what you might call our valuables, how did they?
4: No.
1: What did they take?
4: My diary, my dress book, an old postcard my uncle sent me from Yugoslavia.
3: Never touched the video.
1: No. Did you report it to the police?
3: Sorry?
1: What did they say?
3: Said it's done a lot of work, but I'm scribbled about the
4: social historians.
3: Send a man round and check it out, but they haven't. Now the phone's been on the plane, it's very difficult to get hold of them.
1: What's wrong with the phone?
4: You try and see. Go on, you just pick it up.
1: Hello? Who's that?
5: What did you say, Alpha Tango 2, over?
6: What's up?
1: Hello? This is David Lander from BBC Radio's Delve programme. Whom am I speaking to, please? Hello? Who's there?
5: Hello, is that you, Mum?
1: What?
5: Mum?
1: Who am I speaking to, please?
5: Hello?
7: What's happening, no?
5: Oh, I don't know. I think there's a bomb on the line. Hello? Is that Perth, Australia?
1: No, this is David Lander from BBC Radio's Delve programme. Do you work for British Intelligence?
5: British Intelligence? Jeez, that's a contradiction in terms. Look, never mind, Mum. I'll call again.
1: No, don't hang up. Wait.
4: Was it Australia?
1: Yes.
4: That's right. It always gets rerouted there.
3: And we get the bill.
2: To discover why the Slater's telephone was behaving in that manner, I spoke to a British telecom engineer who gave me the following explanation.
8: Well, the effect is entirely due to radio interference, which occurs with computer control systems in which there are integrated circuit boards. It's as simple as that.
2: Isn't it a much more likely explanation that the Slaters are being bugged?
8: Well, I suppose that might be the...
2: Hello? Hello? Hello? Meanwhile, the environmentalist group, Leaf Life, were experiencing problems too.
0: Well, the break-ins are getting pretty serious now, yes.
1: You've been broken into?
0: Oh, we've been broken into regularly since we were founded. The thing is, they never used to take anything. Just messed up our filing system a bit, you know. Only this time, it's different. They've taken the purple earring.
1: Did the intruders leave any clues?
0: Yes. One of them dropped a piece of paper. And as far as we can make out, it seems to be a Ministry of Defence overtime form.
2: In view of the worrying implications of what Kate Fisher had told us, we decided that Delve would be justified in attempting a minor deception. To this end, I made the following phone call. For reasons that I hope will become clear later, it was necessary for me to disguise my voice, and since you'll probably not be able to recognise it, I should tell you that I am the second person to speak.
9: Hello.
2: Hello? Is that the special branch?
9: Who wants to know?
2: Well, you don't know me.
9: I bet we do.
2: Look, for now, let's just say I'm a patriot with important information about someone working at the BBC. He's engaged in subversive activities.
9: Hold on. I'll put you through to the right section.
6: BBC Subversive Section. Can I help you?

0: I've got some information for you about a David Lunder.
1: Hold on, I'll go and get his file.
0: He's what? Right, okay, yes.
1: Right, David Lunder, 6'1", brown eyes, blood group O, scar on left thigh, sleeps with a Mrs.
0: Yes, that's the man, yes.
1: What do you want to tell me?
0: Well, he's investigating into the Southborough Research Unit.
1: Yes, we know. Look, we're very busy here, so if that's...
0: Oh, no. Wait a minute, there's more. He's got hold of the results.
1: What results?
0: Well, you know, on the herring.
1: I see. Do you know where he's keeping them?
0: Well, at his flat. In the study, in the Southborough file.
1: Thank you very much. Goodbye.
0: Immediately after I finished that phone call, my producer, the sound engineer and I set up our recording equipment in my flat, and then, in darkness and hidden behind my desk, we waited. At about 2 o'clock in the morning, on hearing a noise outside my window, we turned on the tape recorder. This is what followed.

0: Hello, I'm David Lander from BBC Radio's Delve programme, and this is My Flat. What are you doing here?
1: Right. Don't worry, sir. I'm a police officer, and I'm here to investigate a burglary.
0: There hasn't been a burglary yet.
1: Hasn't there? Sorry, sir. False alarm. Right, I'll be off then.
0: Wait, excuse me, what's that in your hand?
1: This? Oh, it's a file, sir. Actually, it's one of your files, sir. Yes, you're right. I am, in fact, a burglar, sir. You'd better call the police.
0: I have absolutely no intention of calling the police until you've answered a few of my questions. Who are you working for?
1: Me? I don't work for anyone, sir. I'm a fully self-employed burglar.
0: Nonsense. You belong to Special Branch, don't you?
1: No way. I'm my own boss, I am.
0: Who ordered you to break into my flat? But you might as well tell me the truth. I'm prepared to carry on asking you questions all night, if necessary.
1: I demand to see my lawyer.
0: But you haven't even been arrested yet.
1: I think there's someone at the door.
0: Please, thank you. I can tell that for myself. Now, who is it?
2: Open up. This is the police. All right, where's the burglar?
1: Over here.
2: All right, you're under arrest.
1: It's a fair cop. I'll come quietly.
0: Just a minute. I never reported a burglary.
2: No, sir. Anonymous tip-off, sir. Come on, lad. You're nicked.
1: Oh, dear. It looks like another long stretch for me, right enough.
0: Don't you want me to make a statement?
2: Yes, sir. Of course we do. Tell you what. Post it to us. Our address is in the book. Good night.
3: We decided that the time had come to speak to the senior police officer responsible for the Southborough area, Chief Constable Alan Layton. I asked him first what he thought about this recent apparent epidemic of burglaries.
4: Regrettably, burglary is a very common form of crime, sir.
5: But in the particular burglaries I'm concerned with, very little seems to have been stolen, does it? Can we start perhaps with the Slaters? Now, why would an ordinary burglar want to take away their address book?
4: Well, presumably, once the thief had broken in, he didn't fancy any of their other possessions. Apart from anything else, I believe they're all mauve, aren't they?
5: Yes, they are. Go on.
4: Well, on discovering that, he presumably decided he'd go off and rob someone else instead. One of the Slater's friends, for instance. Which is why he took the address book.
5: What about the diary?
4: Well, I'm only guessing, but perhaps the plan was to burgle these friends on a night when they were going to be out socialising with the Slaters.
5: And the postcard from Yugoslavia?
4: Oh, we are currently investigating the possibility that the burglar may perhaps be a homesick Yugoslavian.
5: And one of your men suggested that it was probably the work of a social historian.
4: The two ideas are not entirely incompatible, sir. The person we're looking for might indeed be a homesick Yugoslavian social historian.
5: Oh, surely, Chief Constable, this person, if he exists, must be extremely...
4: I'm sorry, sir. I'm afraid I cannot answer any more questions about his identity. Otherwise, if he's listening, he might realise we're on to him.
5: Very well. What about the break-ins at the offices of Leaflife? The only thing ever taken from there was a purple herring. And the thieves left behind an overtime sheet.
4: Yes. Now, that is very worrying. You see, it suggests a new type of crime. So highly organised, it employs a shift system.
5: Have you questioned the man who was arrested at my flat in London?
4: Not as yet, no.
5: Where is he?
4: Well, that's a bit embarrassing, actually. He escaped.
5: He escaped from the police?
4: Yes, just got clean away. Totally clean away.
5: I see. So you organised a search? And what would your advice be to anyone spotting him?
4: On no account arrest him. That could be very awkward. Dangerous. In any case, it's unlikely he's still in Britain.
5: Is it?
4: Oh, yeah. It's probably halfway to Paraguay. In fact, he should be there by now.
5: Chief Constable, have you given any thought to the possibility that these burglaries might have been committed by British intelligence officers?
4: Because of the rumours put around by such as yourself, I felt obliged to look into that so-called possibility, yes. And may I say, MI5 were extremely helpful. They showed me all around their headquarters in Battersea, and I didn't find a shred of evidence to link them with any break-in at all. So, you see, it's all merely wild speculation.
5: Yes. Of course, MI5 don't have their headquarters in Battersea.
4: They do, Mr. Lander. They took me to them. I looked over the entire building. There were spies there and everything.
3: We subsequently discovered that the address to which Chief Constable Layton had been taken is that of a disused grain store. It was at this point that we decided the matter was so serious that we should take it up with the government minister responsible, Sir James Hitchfield. Earlier this week, he agreed to come into the studio to be interviewed.
6: Minister, if I can deal first with the Southborough Research Unit, there has been widespread concern about the effect it's having on the environment. Mm. What would you say to allay such concern?
7: Calm down. We know what we're doing. There's nothing to worry about.
6: But in the course of this programme, we've already heard suggestions that it's been responsible for changes in the weather, damage to the land, widespread air and sea pollution.
7: Yes, but do you know how many jobs it provides?
6: No.
7: Hundreds, Mr. Lander.
6: But if it's as destructive to the environment...
7: Mr. Lander, are you saying that you would deny those workers the dignity of full-time employment? I hope not.
6: Well, then can we perhaps turn to the security aspects of the unit? A number of dog's ears have been found to contain microphones.
7: Well, I can't comment on that. It's a medical matter.
6: Minister, more and more people are voicing their concern that we're moving rapidly towards a police state.
7: Yes, well, now, I do resent that sort of talk. It seems to imply that there's something wrong with the idea of a police state.
6: What about surveillance,
7: then? The whole business about surveillance has been grossly exaggerated.
6: Well, has it? I mean, in the course of our investigations for this programme, we've discovered strong evidence to suggest that MI5 conducts break-ins, it taps phones and bugs people's homes on a massive scale.
7: Oh.
6: Indeed, yesterday I discovered that I myself was being followed.
7: Of course you aren't being followed, Mr. Lander. Like your producer said, this whole thing has made you completely paranoid.
6: It hasn't. How did you know my producer said that?
7: Because I was there when he said it, just before we started to record the interview.
6: But he didn't say it then. He said it yesterday evening when we were working at my flat.
7: Mr. Lander, aren't you getting just a little bit carried away?
6: Have you had my flat bugged, Minister?
7: Of course not. You're overtired, you've been working too hard. You should take your doctor's advice and get some rest.
6: My doctor told me that at his surgery. Does that mean that he's bugged as well?
7: No, you're being absurd. Clearly, this interview is at an end.
6: Minister, this interview is not at an end. I still have two more questions I want to put to you.
7: The answers are yes to the first one and, of course, not to the second. Good day, Mr. Lander.
6: The question I had intended putting to the minister, to which he had answered yes, was, are you entirely happy with the conduct of the security services under your control? And the question to which his answer was, of course not, was, has there ever been an abuse of their powers? It's doubtful that we will now ever get to the whole truth about the Southborough Research Unit security operations. As we heard in a surprise announcement made earlier this week, the unit itself has now been closed down indefinitely. To try to find out why, I returned to the site to discuss this strange turn of events with the former chief administrator of the unit, Peter Forbes.
8: It's really quite simple. The decision to shut it down was made in the interests of safety.
9: Yes, now, in 1983, you assured me that this unit was perfectly safe and that nothing on earth could possibly go wrong with it.
8: That's right, I did, and it was perfectly safe. It's just that our standards of safety have gone up a bit since then.
9: But surely, if it was perfectly safe then it must still be perfectly safe now.
8: No, you see, all through history, people's ideas of perfection have changed, haven't they?
9: Well,
8: of course, even by today's standards, the unit was extremely, highly safe, but it wasn't quite perfectly safe, you see. And so, because we're perfectionists, we closed it down. Just to be on the safe side. Although, of course, we always were very much on the safe side. Well over, in fact. Look, so the odd herring went purple. So what?
6: Even though the research unit is now closed, the security debate which it has prompted will certainly rage on. The question is Britain now moving inexorably towards the day when it will become a police state? Or has that day already come? And if it has, why haven't we seen a drop in the crime rate? These questions still have yet to be answered. But let's end this week with a final look at the Slaters, who have now moved into a detached and desolate house in the middle of Dartmoor.
10: Well, after all the trouble we had in the old place, we wanted to get completely away from it all, didn't we?
11: Sure, yeah.
4: Did you feel rather isolated all the way out here?
10: Oh, no. See, we're not entirely alone, are we?
11: No.
10: See, look out at the window. Over on that hill in distance, the man and cherry picker watching us with the binoculars.
4: Where?
11: There, look, next to the gamekeeper. Standing there with that machine gun.
4: Oh, yes.
11: That's a pity, really. No, you never seem to use it on our burglars.
12: Delve Special was presented by David Lander, with the assistance of Stephen Fry. Studio production was by Brenda Blethin, Tony Robinson, Jack Claff and Stephen Frost, with dramatic reconstructions by Felicity Montague, Robert Bathurst and Phil Nice. Delve Special was researched and compiled by Tony Sachet, and the editor was Paul Mayhew Archer.
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0: Any Bloke by Gary Brown. Starring Jim Sweeney, Caroline Quentin and Shirley Stelfox. Episode 3. Little Porkies.
1: Come on, baby, and take your bottle. Now baby must have his bottle, otherwise Mummy will get cross. That's a good boy. Now let Mummy look in baby's nappy to see if he's done any smelly poo-poos.
2: Oh, Sophia, we should leave that poor cat alone.
1: He likes it. Anyway, he's not a cat, he's my baby.
2: He's a mangy old Tom, he's lost all his street credibility. What would his mates say if they saw him sitting in a pram with a disposable nappy on?
3: You know, I think he does like it. That baby grow quite suits him.
1: See?
2: Hey, look at the time. Off to bed, my girl.
1: Just let me burp him.
2: No, Sophie, I said 10 minutes after bath time and it's well past that.
1: When's Mummy coming home?
2: Well, soon, I hope. We're supposed to be having people around for dinner. Now, have you washed behind your ears and brushed your teeth?
1: Yes.
2: Good, then quick kiss after bed. You little fibber, you haven't brushed your teeth at all. I can still smell the spaghetti hoops.
1: I forgot.
2: What have I said about fibbing? It only gets you into more trouble.
1: Like when the policeman stopped us in the car.
2: Yes. I deserved that speeding ticket. Grandma wasn't dying in hospital. Thank you for telling him that. Now bed.
1: I'm going.
2: Right, better cut the crudities. Cut the crudities. Oh, well, that's half the conversation done for tonight.
4: Hello.
5: Hi.
2: Martha, Liam, hey, long time no see.
5: But you see Liam every Thursday night at Tai Chi.
2: Oh, of course. I meant socially.
5: Oh.
2: Long time no see socially. Come in, Martha, sit down. We must pamper you pregnant ladies.
5: Thanks.
6: You sleazebag. She doesn't know I finished the course. Well, don't blame me when she finds out.
2: Here, Phil, I've brought a bottle. Oh, Cabernet Sauvignon. And from France. Crikey. I thought they only made that stuff in Bulgaria.
6: Yeah, expensive bottle of wine, that. Cost over £2.
2: Well, you can tell it's classy. It's got a cork. Wine, Martha?
5: Got any Aqua Libra?
2: No, but I've got some ice cream soda.
5: Oh, I'll have water then.
2: Liam?
6: Wine and plenty of it. Ah, what a lovely baby. You never told us you had another one.
2: Didn't I? I must have forgot.
6: He's got your hairy ears. Coochie, coochie, coochie, coochie. Ow! He bit me.
2: Well, he's teething. There you go, Liam.
6: Cheers.
2: Cheers. Well, I've written down some topics of conversation for us tonight.
6: How organised and how stimulating. What are they?
2: Beard plaiting in Iceland.
6: Oh, that'll be nutty.
2: The recyclability of a Trabant.
6: Riveting. Or should I say, unriveting.
2: And what to do with your terracotta chicken brick.
6: Ah, easy. I'm having my ashes put in it. I'm going to be buried in a Habitat sofa bed.
5: You two are so predictably puerile. Phil, why don't you write down some serious topics of conversation?
6: Where's Sarah?
2: She's still working. She's setting up some sale days in a local hall for the company she works for.
5: I've just given up work at the Whole Food Cooperative. Though I'm still doing some crystal healing sessions at home. It's so nice to be home with Sam and not be under pressure.
6: Those tofu targets were always a bind.
2: Still not long till the birth, eh?
5: No, about 6 weeks.
6: Yes, I can't wait to have my sleep pattern shattered again.
5: What do you know about it? I'm the one that has to breastfeed in the middle of the night.
6: Well, I get thirsty.
5: Stop talking that way in front of the child.
2: What child?
6: Don't ask.
5: Our child. The child inside me. We believe, I believe, that a baby is cognizant throughout pregnancy. So I'm practicing intrauterine education. At the moment, I'm reading Shakespearean sonnets to the baby.
6: It'll cry in blank verse.
2: Every time he changes his nappy, it'll go, "Is this a diaper I see before me?"
5: You may laugh, but it will have a head start.
6: Or a nervous breakdown.
5: Negativity. Negativity. Keep your dark red aura away from me. Go and sit over there on the beanbag.
6: With pleasure. Smells a bit funny, this, Phil.
2: Does it? Sorry, I thought I got rid of that. The cat sometimes thinks it's his litter tray.
6: Teething troubles, potty training. Your son sure is a handful.
7: Oh, sorry I'm late, chaps. Had a rather taxing day flogging dresses.
5: Still, it oils the wheels of capitalism.
8: Yes, I suppose it does, Martha.
4: Why, just in time, sweetheart, for my piece of resistance. Ta-da!
3: My special spinach
2: lasagna.
8: Oh, my gosh! After this, we all go back to Pluto and then snug with Olive.
2: That's the best Fred Flintstone I've ever heard.
7: What's wrong with the cat?
2: Oh, he wants his dummy. Pop it back in for him, sweetheart.
7: Oh, that was delicious.
8: Yeah. Now, when's the meat coming?
2: Oh, help me with the dishes, Pratt.
8: But there's women here to do that.
7: Oh, which hospital are you having the baby at, Martha?
5: I've decided to have it at home with a midwife.
7: Yeah.
5: Well, Sam's birth was a high-tech horror. This time, instead of machines and monitors, I'm going to be surrounded by colour crystals and incense with my favourite music playing.
8: Ronnie Hilton's greatest hits.
7: Oh, that sounds lovely, Martha.
5: But sometimes I have this primal desire to give birth absolutely naturally, like I was an animal in the woods.
8: Well, in our woods, darling, you'd have to do it amongst the used condoms and burnt-out cars. Very natural environment.
2: There is a birthing movement that advocates the eating of the afterbirth.
8: You could fry it. Liver and onions. Bag's eye first.
5: Go on, make a joke of it. They've got no idea what sort of pain we women go through.
7: Periods, water retention, giving birth. They've got it easy.
8: You try shaving every day, hey, Phil?
2: Torture. Sheer torture. And what about boxer short dribble syndrome?
8: Oh, agony.
7: Don't rise to it, Martha. So you've given up work now?
5: Yes. Oh, it's lovely spending so much time with Sam. And he's coming on so well. He's on to reading level 6. And we're about to start him on Scottish maths.
8: If Jimmy's got 12 stitches in his head and Ram's got 8, how long were they each in casualty for?
5: Don't be so pathetic. So, how is Sophie coming along with her reading?
7: Well, we haven't really started her yet. We thought we'd wait until she showed a real interest in it. We don't want to put her off learning before she's even started.
5: Oh, you can never start too early. We started Sam on music lessons. And you know, last week he recognised the water music.
2: Hey, nice to know he's got a handle on it.
5: Was that a joke?
2: Well, sort of.
5: Could you signal next time so that I know?
2: Okay, I'll wave.
5: Hope you don't mind. It's ages since I saw her.
7: No, I don't mind.
5: Oh, isn't she lovely?
7: They're all lovely when they're asleep. Trouble is, I don't get to see much of her when she's awake.
5: That's why I'm looking forward to my time off with Sammy. But you are enjoying your job.
7: Oh, yes, I love it. But there's not much time left for anything else.
5: It's a lovely room, this. Nicely decorated. The colours are very harmonious. Did Phil put the bookshelves up?
7: Oh, you must be joking. I did. Phil's hopeless with DIY. He thinks that polyfiller is bird food and tongue and groove is adventurous sex.
5: Does he?
7: It's a joke, Martha.
5: Do you always have a nightlight on?
7: Yes, she likes it on. Like most kids, she's afraid of the dark.
5: Oh, Sammy isn't. Well, he was at first, but I told him to confront his fears and overcome them. I told him without darkness, there would be no light.
7: Did he understand?
5: Oh, I think so. He stopped chewing his rattle. What's that in Sophie's hand?
7: Oh, that's her sucky. It's an old baby blanket of hers that comforts her when she's asleep. It used to be big, but now I've cut it down.
5: Oh.
7: You don't approve?
5: Well, it is a dependency. And some books say it leads to weak and possibly addictive personalities.
7: Didn't you have a teddy for comfort when you were a kid?
5: No. Did you?
7: Yes. I still go to bed with one now. Except this one always pesters me for sex.
8: Lovely meal, Phil. But next time, put some flesh in it, you know, cow, pig, sheep, anything dead will do.
2: It's bad karma, mate. All those dead animals will come back to get you.
8: I wonder why this leather jacket was giving me jip.
7: It's nice to see you, Martha.
5: Yes, it was lovely. We should do this more often.
7: Well, you're off work now. You can pop in any time with Sam. Sophie'd love to play with him.
5: Oh, what a good idea. How about tomorrow, Phil?
2: What? Tomorrow? Well,
7: You've not got anything planned.
5: Shall we say around 2?
7: Then you can stay for tea.
5: Oh, yes, that'd be lovely. Mm.
8: See you.
7: Bye.
5: Bye, Martha. Bye.
2: Thanks very much.
7: What for?
2: Arranging tomorrow afternoon with Mirthful Martha.
7: Well, Well, it'll be company for Soph.
2: Who, the fetus or Sam?
7: Yeah, she's a bit bonkers, isn't she?
2: A bit.
7: Maybe she's right about the reading. We should start Sophie off. Otherwise, she'll be on Janet and John and Sam's on Proust.
2: All right, I'll have a go with her tomorrow. Where are you going?
7: Oh, where do you think? Bed.
2: Well, what about all this washing up?
7: Oh, let's leave it till the morning. I'm shattered.
2: Oh, slut. What about my nice clean kitchen?
7: I'll trade you. Washing up for mindless sex.
2: Deal.
7: What are you putting the marigolds on for? You can wash up tomorrow morning.
2: Oh, this isn't for the washing up.
7: You're sick, you are. Yes.
2: Up I go. Up, up, up, says Janet. Down I go. Down, down, down, says John.
1: This is silly, silly, silly, silly, says Sophie. Why do they say the word so many times, times, times?
2: So you can learn, learn, learn, learn.
1: But I want to watch telly, telly, telly, telly.
2: Oh, but it's great fun as reading. It's just as much fun as watching telly. I mean, how can you ever be a social worker if you can't read?
1: Want to be a waitress.
2: Right, how could you write out the bills if you can't read? Listen, I've got a book here that you'll really enjoy. I loved it when I was your age.
1: What's it called?
2: Winnie the Pooh.
1: Winnie the Pooh? Winnie the Pooh-Pooh?
2: I can see you're already developing a British sense of humour. Mind you, it is like calling a book Terry the Turd.
1: Terry the what, Dad?
2: Who is it?
9: The Super Mario Brothers.
1: Gerald, Liam.
9: Watch your soaps.
2: So, why aren't you two teaching?
10: We're on a mission to purchase.
2: Sorry?
10: The head, or should we say the retail manager of our education outlet, has decided to spruce up our image.
2: Oh, so you're buying some new desks?
10: No, I'm getting the Swiss cheese plants, he's getting the Matisse prints. You see, the head says it's to create a user-friendly ambiance in the public interface atrium. That means he wants to tart up the entrance hall for an open day. Anyway, we're behind schedule because Pinhead here has been fussing over his new car.
11: Just because I look after my possessions?
10: Have you ever seen anyone cleaning his tyres with a face wipe before?
11: It's Mater's car as well. I want to keep it pristine for her. Anyway, I don't want it to end up looking like your rust bucket. It's the most vulgar car I've ever seen.
10: What's wrong with my Capri?
11: Well, those fake leopard skin covers for a start.
2: Yeah, your car's got more synthetic fibres in it than Elton John's wig.
10: You may sneer.
2: Thank you, I will.
10: But it's only had one careful owner before me.
2: Well, yeah, who's that? A pimp?
10: Don't gang up on me, Phil. Look, remember, he's the victim and I'm Captain Cool.
11: Oh, don't like your own medicine, do you, Murray? Well, swallow that bolus of bile.
10: If you don't shut up, Gerald, I'll tweak your nipples again.
11: No, no, no, no, no, don't. Don't. I'm still tender from the last time. You do realise you've given me a double left nipple.
2: Look, if you two are going to get frisky, do it somewhere else.
10: Yeah, go on, Gerald. Make us a cup of tea. I want a quiet word with Phil.
11: I don't know where everything is.
2: Sophie, go and show Gerald where the tea is, please.
1: Come on, Gerald.
2: Oh.
10: Listen, I just wanted to say thanks for not shopping me last night.
2: Yeah, last time I covered for you, I got thumped. I mean, don't you ever feel just a morsel of guilt?
10: I can't help myself. It's like I'm Sid James in a carry-on film and the world is full of Barbara Windsors.
2: Doesn't Martha suspect anything?
10: No, no, I don't think so. She's too busy doing circle dancing. I suppose we're just victims of our hormones. She likes nurturing. I like rogering.
2: Is it still that kid from school?
10: No, no. This is something that's been going on for quite a while. It's all coming to an end now and it's just too painful for the both of us.
2: Oh, what? Does she keep cutting your lip with her dental brace?
10: Actually, she's older than me.
2: I mean, tell me, what makes you so attractive to women? I mean, it can't be your looks, because you're pug ugly. I mean, what do you do with those ears? Balance? Photosynthesis?
10: Well, some people say I look like a film star.
2: Well, yeah, who? Danny DeVito?
10: Oh, get a doctor, I've split my sides. Look, this is serious. Look, Martha's coming round this afternoon, isn't she?
2: Yeah.
10: Well, if she asks about Tai Chi, just say I still go.
2: No.
10: I still have that photograph of you at Blackpool.
2: Oh, that old chestnut.
10: Two, if I remember correctly.
2: I want the negatives as well.
12: I like the leather. Gives it a quirky, offbeat touch.
7: Thanks. It's nice to be doing a bit of designing for a change.
12: Hey, listen, I really want to thank you for the hard work you've put in on the clearance sales.
7: Thanks.
12: Well, you've saved our bacon. And you know that we're close to signing a deal with that German chain. So, we just might have turned the corner.
7: Good.
12: So, as a sort of reward, I'd like you to come with me to a fashion show.
7: London?
12: No. Paris. I've got a friend who's a buyer and he's got tickets for the Versace ready to wear.
7: They're like gold dust.
12: Yep. Well, it's important that you see firsthand what's going down on the runways. And we can also see what's in the Paris shops. So, what do you say?
13: I'd better clear it with Phil first.
11: Oh, sure.
13: Not that he'd mind.
11: Of course.
13: We spent our honeymoon in Paris. Phil put his cartilage out in Montmartre.
12: Doing a can-can?
13: No, a Toulouse-Lautrec impersonation.
12: There's a woman in pink leathers outside waving at you.
14: Hello, darling. Mother, what are you doing here?
15: Well, I was just passing, so I thought, why not pop in? You're very close to my sunbed centre.
14: You don't still use those.
15: You know I like a tan just this side of skin cancer. You haven't introduced me to your colleague.
14: Oh, this is Gavin, my boss.
15: Gavin, pleased to meet you. Sarah's told me so much about you.
12: And it's a pleasure to meet you too. Now I know where Sarah gets her good looks.
15: Oh, what a charmer. I like men with ponytails. I've told your father to grow one, but it's useless. The only long hair he's got is in his ears. And he uses most of that in his Arthur Scargill bouffant.
12: Well, I must ask, I'm expecting important facts. Nice meeting you.
15: The pleasure's all mine. What a delightful man. I find good manners so attractive, don't you?
13: I suppose so.
15: And he's got such a biteable bum. I used to do that to your father's bottom, but now it's like biting an old dried-up peach.
14: Mother, I'm your daughter. We should be discussing oil of Eule and the price of apples. And the thought of you and Daddy doing anything remotely sexual makes me feel queasy.
15: Me too, sweetheart. Is anything the matter? You don't really seem yourself.
14: No, everything's fine.
15: Really?
14: Yeah. The job's going well. Phil seems to be coping well with Sophie.
15: So?
14: Oh, I don't know. Half the time I feel guilty for not being there, and the rest of the time I feel guilty for not feeling guilty.
15: It's the working woman's burden. Men have no conception of it. The only guilt your father felt is the guilt on the bath taps.
14: Phil and Sophie seem to have a really good relationship, and sometimes I feel...
15: jealous?
14: Left out. I was such a big part of her life, and now I seem like a stranger to her.
15: You never forget who your mother is. She's the one who screwed you up.
14: And as if I didn't feel guilty enough, Gavin's offered to take me with him to Paris for a clothes show.
15: Oh, feel guilty, bitch.
14: I'm not sure how Phil's going to take it. He doesn't like Gavin at the best of times, but I really should go. It's important for my work.
15: If it's going to jeopardise the trip, don't tell him. Say you're going to Leeds with me to see Auntie Phyllis.
14: I don't tell Phil lies.
15: Lies add mystery and spice to a marriage. Believe me, a marriage based on truth is like Tom Jones in tight trousers. Unbelievable, grinding on and liable to split.
16: I hope you don't mind me bringing my own drink.
2: Oh, of course not. I've never seen ginseng, nettle and dockleaf tea before.
16: Oh, it's one of our specials at the cooperative. Go on, Sam. Go and play with Sophie.
17: No, I want to stay with you.
16: Oh, he's terribly shy.
17: Poo-poo face. Girls are better than boys.
16: Gifted children always find it hard to mix. Oh, is that a G-U-N over there?
2: Y-E-S.
16: Is it Sophie's?
2: No. It's mine. I'm planning to run amok in the streets after tea.
16: Oh, that's a joke, isn't it?
2: Forgot to wave.
16: No, but seriously...
2: Of course.
16: I'm surprised a girl should want a G-U-N. Never mind being allowed to have one.
2: Well, why not? I mean, just because she's got a toy gun doesn't mean she's going to shoot someone when she grows up. And she wanted to be a cowgirl after seeing Calamity Jane, so we bought her the set. It's great fun. You should try the handcuffs, Martha. They hurt like crazy.
16: Oh, I know. I mean, I know of people who have said that before. Ooh, the baby's unsettled. It's moving around.
2: Okay, can I get you anything?
16: No, it's okay. Sam will help me. Samuel, why don't you read a story to the baby, That'll make it settle down. Here, I brought its favourite book.
17: I don't want to.
16: Oh, go on. I'll give you a delicious carob bar when we get home.
17: All right.
16: Here, come and sit by me.
17: Once upon a time there was a little pig called Melvin. Melvin and his princess had lots of little piglets and they
16: reigned
17: over Pigland for many years and lived happily ever after.
2: Well done, Sam. You are a good reader.
16: He has a reading age of 8 1/4. Oh, the baby's fast asleep now. It does love the Melvin pig stories.
17: Will you read to my tummy now? Why? What's in there? Fart.
2: Sophie! Well, there's nothing like a little laboratorial humour to bring people together.
16: Yes, now, Sam, it wasn't that funny.
2: Why don't you two go upstairs and play? Make the most of it. We'll be allowing you to do that in 10 years' time. Then it'll all be stern looks and blood tests.
17: Come on, we'll jump my mummy and daddy's bed.
16: But be very careful, Sammy.
17: Yes.
16: He's not used to jumping on beds.
2: Well, don't you allow him to?
16: No, we've got a futon.
2: Go on then, you two. I'll call you down when tea's ready.
17: We've got wobbly egg sandwiches. And guess what? It's white bread.
16: She's very confident, isn't she?
2: I call it mouthy. More ginseng, nettle and dock leaf? That sounds like an inner-city law firm.
16: I got that joke. No tea, thanks. Phil?
2: Yeah?
16: I must tell you the real reason why I came round.
2: Oh, okay.
16: I have a secret. A secret that I'm very ashamed about. And if I don't tell someone, I'll just burst.
2: Oh, God. Well, I'm not wiping up bits of baby.
16: No, I'm serious, Phil.
2: Oh, but why me, Martha? I mean, surely you've got a woman friend you can talk to.
16: I don't get on with women. They see me as a threat.
2: Really?
16: I admire you, Phil. You have a bright yellow aura.
2: Oh, dear.
16: And Liam says you're the most sickeningly honest bloke he's ever known.
2: That was kind of him.
16: I've been such a fool.
2: Here you are. Have a hanky, a toilet tissue.
16: Thanks.
2: What's the matter, Martha?
16: I've been having an affair, Phil.
2: Oh?
16: For years.
2: Anyone I know?
16: One of the members of the Whole Food Cooperative, Wim Reichardt.
2: Dutch, is he?
16: Yes. And I'm sure that the baby I'm carrying is his.
2: Oh, dear.
16: He wants me to leave Liam and go and live with him away from here.
2: Holland?
16: No, Hackney.
2: Does Liam have any idea about this?
16: No, of course not. I don't want to hurt him, Phil. I feel so awful about deceiving him for all these years with Wim.
2: You shouldn't feel so guilty, Martha.
16: Why? I've betrayed him so badly.
2: Well, Liam's not exactly been an angel over the years.
16: Oh, I know he's had affairs in the past, but he says he's finished with all of that now and is completely committed to me and Sam.
2: Well, I don't think he's completely blameless at the moment.
16: You mean he's having an affair now?
2: So, don't feel guilty, Martha. It's both your faults. Don't blame yourself for, you know, what you did.
16: Oh, I won't. Because all of that stuff I told you about me having an affair was a lie. I just wanted to find out if Liam was cheating on me again.
2: Oh, no, Martha, that's not fair.
16: Oh, anyone would have fallen for it. After all, I was in the National Youth Theatre. Sam! Samuel! Time to go.
2: I'm sorry, Liam, but she got me hook, line and suckered. But let's face it, mate, it's a very dangerous game you've been playing.
18: Yeah, I shouldn't have put you in that position in the first place. She always finds out in the end. Anyway, thanks for phoning me. I'd better get back to 3C.
2: What do you think Martha will do?
18: Oh, with her, the punishment always fits the crime. Last time she came at me nether regions with a garlic press shouting, "If I can't have you, nobody can."
2: Must have been a bugger to clean afterwards.
13: Serves him right, lecherous toad. As much as I can't stand Martha, she does deserve something better than Liam.
2: Yes. I wonder if Jonathan Porritt's married.
13: And you're a fool for covering for him. Haven't you learnt your lesson by now?
2: Yep.
13: What are you doing, sweetheart?
17: Breastfeeding baby.
13: Look, Soph, he's an old tomcat. Why can't you play babies with a doll?
17: It's not the same.
2: Oh, why fight it, Sarah? We've got a cat as a grandson. But hey, don't spoil him, Grandma. One scratching ball will do.
13: I had some good news at work.
2: Oh, yeah? What's that?
13: I've been asked to go on a business trip to Paris.
2: Sounds great.
13: You don't mind me going?
2: Of course not. Who are you going with?
13: Oh, I don't know yet.
15: Hello, hello.
2: Uh-oh, Andorra's flown in.
13: Like recycling shorts, Mum?
15: Why not? I've just had my legs waxed. I'm giving the pimples there.
13: You still have your legs waxed?
15: And lip electrolysis, the poor Monty. If I didn't, I'd soon have the legs of Ernie Wise and the tash of Lord Kitchener.
2: I don't think it's particularly unfeminine to have leg or facial hair.
13: I don't shave my legs, or my armpits.
15: So what do you do when you put your deodorant on? Must be like putting hairspray on a hamster.
13: I hope those sprays are ozone friendly.
15: Oh, it doesn't really matter. When I'm spraying, I keep all the doors and windows shut. You like my cycling shorts, don't you, sweetheart?
17: Yes, you look lovely, Grandma.
15: You don't think they're too young for me?
17: No, but Daddy says you always look like Pedigree Chum.
3: yeah, that was a joke, Sophie.
15: Pedigree Chum? Oh, I know what he means. He means that I look like a dog's dinner.
3: Well, she misunderstood me, Faye.
15: Oh, yes?
17: It is the truth, Daddy, and you're always telling me not to tell lies.
15: Don't worry, darling. I'm glad you told me. At least I know where I stand, and if I look like the dog's dinner, he looks like the cat's sick.
14: Talking of which, what's that down there?
17: It must be the rusks I fed him.
3: I'll go and get some disinfectant.
15: For your mouth?
3: Enough said, Faye. I apologise.
15: Don't worry. I'm only in my 50s. There's plenty of time to get you back. So have you told him about the trip?
14: Of course.
15: And have you also told him your lovely boss is going too?
14: Well, not yet.
15: Do you want me to tell him?
14: No. I'll tell him. Tomorrow.
17: Come on, baby. Go to sleep or I'll shoot you with my gun. Bang, bang. Baby, where's my baby?
3: He's just crashed through the cat flap.
17: Naughty baby. Go and get him back, Daddy.
3: When I clean this mess up. Looks like he's heading for the park. If he goes missing in that baby grown nappy, I'm not the one who's going to put the card up in the newsagents.
0: In episode 3 of Any Bloke, Jim Sweeney played Phil, Caroline Quentin Sarah, and Shirley Stelfox Faye. Liam was played by Steve Steen, Gerald by Lloyd Peters, Gavin by Paul Clarkson, and Sophie by Nadine Ballantyne. Martha was played by Rebecca Front, and Sam by Ben Brown. Any Bloke was written by Gary Brown and produced by Anne Jobson.

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8: Thank you, everyone. I'm Mark. Welcome to the fourth part of my unique attempt to reform the world one sin at a time. Last week, we tackled the problem of pride. I'm pleased to say that since then, I've seen two people crying in the street. We're getting there. Without further ado, I'd like you to welcome the two people who are helping me to put things right, the poet Tim Key. And the musician Tim Minchin. I thought your introduction was a little bit half-hearted.
5: Yeah, well, I'm a bit sick of being the henchman, Mark. I want to be a bit more man and a bit less hench.
9: Yeah, and I'm sick of just being the guy who just does stupid jingles.
8: Play the piano when you're talking to me.
9: Sorry. I'm tired of just being the guy who does the silly jingles, announces the lull point in the show with this sound, and makes this noise to show a joke was amusing rather than hilarious. Known as the amusing rather than hilarious alarm or Arthur.
8: Thank you, Tim. So if the two of you had to choose one word to summarise your moods, what would it be?
5: Frustrated. Resentful.
8: Exactly. Jealous. luckily enough, it's the sin of envy which we're discussing today.
5: Oh, neither of us said we were jealous.
8: Shut up. Now, Shakespeare had this to say about envy. It is the green-eyed...
5: Okay, I'll do it. Wait. I'll do it. I'm the poet.
8: Okay. Okay.
5: So let me do it.
8: Otherwise... Okay, fine.
9: Come on. Tim, do it.
8: Tim Key will now do the Shakespeare quotation about envy.
5: Yeah, I will. Otherwise, I'm just eye candy.
8: For you at home, he really is.
5: It is the green-eyed monster which doth mock the meat it feeder.
8: Indeed. Almost not worth fighting over, really. Or to put it another way, in the words of the old Welsh phrase, sometimes someone has something, say a nice car, which you really want, and you wish it was yours, but obviously it's not, it's theirs. Again, a good phrase, gets the job done. But Radio 4 is always reaching out to younger listeners, so there may be some of you at home sitting there thinking, who is this Shakespeare dude? Who cares about him? He's dead, man. Give me someone I can relate to, like Eminem. You're a moron, don't ever switch on again. Yeah, but in fact I'm not allowed to do that. We have to embrace all kinds of listeners. And it may be that some people are thinking, I would like a more contemporary take on the idea of envy than Shakespeare. For that contemporary take, I'm going to give you, after Shakespeare, probably the second most acclaimed poet, Tim Key.
5: Not yet, Tim. So I'm going to read a selection of poems about the theme of envy. This first one's about a guy called Jeff Adder. Tim. Jeff Adder. looked across at the couple by the window. There was a chap. He had a plate of lobster and Windermere carrots, which looked absolutely bloody divine. And he was rocking his head back and laughing heartily with a curvaceous redhead whose smile sparkled like sun-kissed cherries. Jeff frowned and looked sadly down at his own meal and then sadly up at his own date. Envy.
8: That's Tim Key on Envy.
9: Tim.
8: Now, can I just say, Tim,
9: I love that poem.
5: That's weird. I was just about to tell you what. Thanks, Ben.
9: Well, I think there should be more of you in this.
5: I want there to be more of you. Thanks for accompanying me.
9: Should we do this work? Do you mind? Sorry, Mark. I can't see Tim Key.
5: Just sort of standing between.
9: Do you want to do one more? Do you know the Andrew one with the Porsche? Can we do that? I'll be Andrew.
5: I wasn't going to do that, Mark.
9: Can we do it?
5: Told me specifically not. Yeah, of course.
9: Don't, Mark. Don't worry about Mark.
5: Are you going to play the?
9: Yeah.
5: I love you.
8: I'll just go out of the way.
9: Okay, so I'm Andrew, right?
5: Cooey! This is great. Lenny Rubber's jaw dropped. Andrew was in his drive, sitting on the bonnet of a Porsche car. Lenny's lips went green.
2: I got it free.
5: Andrew bragged, his fat face awash with sweat.
2: Something about being the 100th customer.
5: Lenny retreated into his garage, climbed into his drab Audi, and wept and wept until his jaw went slack. Envy.
8: That was Tim Key on the Sin of Envy. Now, normally we begin the sermon proper with an example from my own life, or exemplum.
2: Exemplum, exemplum, example from one's own life, life.
8: This week I haven't got an exemplum, because envy is a phenomenon I've never really understood, so I've been forced to look elsewhere for my example, so there'd be no need for the usual jingle.
2: Exemplum, exemplum, there's no need for the usual jingle, cos Mark's so lazy, so we don't need an exemplum. I don't even know why I bothered turning up. I've actually got a career that's better than this.
8: It wasn't hard to find an example of jealousy. This week, for example, I was reading That's Life magazine, a popular chat-related magazine, and the cover story was Jealous Hubby Cut Off My Boob. Right? I know, yeah, the magazine is called That's Life. I mean, is it? I think maybe it's a magazine for very philosophical people. Every page 17, injected with HIV by Dr. Death. That's life. Personally, I would have been suspicious by the fact that the doctor's name was Dr. Death. I would have been looking to see a locum at that point. Why are people so moved by jealousy that they're prepared to do awful things like this hubby? One of the answers is that people are brought up to expect too much out of life. My parents brought me up to believe life would probably be crushingly disappointing. And this was an excellent idea because since then everything's been a pleasant surprise. Softening the blow, they call it. For example, I remember coming home from school and my dad saying, "Would you rather your mum was dead or Father Christmas didn't exist?" I was like, "Well, I'd rather Father Christmas didn't exist." Right, he said, "Good news." But in the proportion of the world not covered by my parents' house, which is a substantial proportion, there are many opportunities to be jealous. The spirit of the age is perhaps summed up by the Pussycat Dolls' horrible song, "Don't you wish your girlfriend was hot like me? Well, what I don't wish is that my girlfriend was boastful like you, you stuck-up hussy." Also, she's my wife, not my girlfriend. Have some respect. Adverts are a great source of envy because they exist in order to make you think if you had this thing you currently lack, you'd somehow be happier, even if the claims they make are sometimes ridiculous. I saw an advert with a model. "Oh, living really tires out my hair." And they, "I know, this is nonsense. How are you doing?" "Oh, my hair's knackered." "Don't wake it up, will you? My hair did a fun run of the weekend." "And besides, hair keeps growing when you're dead. The bugger's got loads of energy." And you can find these similar sort of dubious claims all the way through the fashion industry. Or, horizontal stripes make you look fat. Right? Being fat makes you look fat. You scarcely go through a day without somebody trying to arouse your envy by mocking something you have and making out you ought to be having a better product. My phone company, we'll call it O3.
9: Mark, the company is called O2 and there's no legal issue here. You just say O3 just to get a cheap laugh.
8: My phone company, O2, is trying to get me to upgrade my phone. There is my phone. I'm showing it to the audience. For you at home, it's a very old, primitive phone. Basically, one step up from an Etch-a-Sketch. But the thing is, I like it. I can't be bothered to listen to these sales pitches. Oh, get an upgrade. Nope, I just want my normal phone. Oh, no, get an upgrade. Get a free upgrade. We'll take your phone away. One day, I'll be walking my dog and they'll take it away. There's a wolf instead. There you are. That's a free upgrade. But I don't want it. He's just torn half my leg off. Yeah, that's a special feature. I was in a phone shop the other day. The guy was trying to get me to buy the most, £412, this phone. The Samsung Golden Knob 4000. I believe it was called. You know that? He said, you buy this phone, he said, you can download MTV clips. Are you interested in watching TV on your phone? Well, no. I've got a TV, right? I'm not interested in watching TV on my phone, the same reason I'm not interested in having a Wii in my tumble dryer, right? And that reason is, I have specific equipment to do these different jobs. Why change a winning formula? To be fair, they backed off pretty quickly after that. Then there's jealousy of other people's success. Now, I've experienced this myself. And when I went to university, there was quite a lot of resentment among my old friends. People say, oh, going to university, you must be a lot cleverer than us. And there's no way to say, yeah, I probably am. Why are you even talking to me, peasant? The thing is, you know...
9: Lull.
8: Oh, we've reached the lull. It's a bit early for the lull.
9: You told me I should play the lull music when it felt like it was kind of dragging a bit. I reckon I pretty much held on for as long as I could.
8: No, fine, you've called the lull, we'll have the lull. We're now going to go over to Tim Minchin with a roundup of some of the MySpace correspondence we've received in the past week.
9: Here's a nice one. Dear Tim, you are the undoubted star of the show with your understated musical offerings and your hair.
8: And your hair?
9: My hair, that's what it says, it's not
10: Tim,
9: signed.
10: It's from me.
9: Is that from you? Oh, thanks, pal. I think it's nice to see someone's appreciating the other people on stage.
10: Shut up.
9: Yeah. Hold on, here's another one. Dear Tim Key, your poetry says everything Mark Watson says, but in about 1/10 of the number of words. I really admire and look up to you. Guess who wrote that? It's me.
10: Hello. It's great, thank you.
9: Because I appreciate you too. I think it's important to appreciate the other people you're working with.
10: How do you make your hair do that? Is that just time?
8: We're going to carry on with the show. So this is the lull. This is a time for you here in the studio to catch your breath after all that laughing.
10: Okay, Mark, I think most of them have a lot of puff left.
8: It's also a chance to say hello to you at home, wherever home might be. Maybe you're listening in a convent or a car showroom. Maybe you are at home, but you think you're somewhere else because you're mad. Welcome, everyone. Maybe you're in a hotel room thinking, right, if I get through this, it'll be 7 o'clock when it finishes and then I can finally crack into that minibar. Minibar is a stupid word. It's a fridge, right? Quickly, right? If it was really a minibar, you'd have tiny people being sick outside. Tiny girls crying in a tiny toilet. Now, we'll soon be calling time on the lull. If you're a regular listener, you will have noticed the lull is quite like the show.
9: Sometimes it's actually hard to tell the one from the other.
8: Can the two of you just stop undermining me for one moment?
10: We're not undermining you, Mark. We're just a bit sick of you being so high and mighty. I mean, who do you think you are? Steve Jobs?
9: Yes, Steve Jobs.
10: Do you think you're Steve Jobs?
8: No, I do not. No, I don't know who he is.
10: Steve Jobs is the guy who runs Apple.
9: You know well and truly who he is.
10: He's a multi-millionaire.
9: He's Steve Jobs, Mark.
8: Well, no, okay. No, I don't think I'm Steve Jobs.
10: My point stands, Mark. You prattle on about envy, and yet you're as jealous as anyone.
9: Totally.
10: And you mentioned Othello earlier. Well, I've written a little playlet about you, actually.
8: Well, you've done two poems.
10: Yeah, a poem is different from a playlet.
8: I know it's different.
10: See, this is exactly what I mean. You're a jealous type.
8: There's only one way I can prove you wrong, really. Go away. I hate you, and I'm threatened by you.
9: A better way to prove him wrong might be to let him read his playlet. Mark.
10: It's just a playlet, Mark.
8: Who wants to hear the playlet?
10: Most of them.
9: I reckon 76%.
10: Mark, here's a copy of the playlet.
8: Well, I'm in it.
10: You're the star.
8: Presumably it's going to cast me in quite a bad light. Ladies and gentlemen, Tim Key's playlet.

0: presumably it's going to cast me in quite a bad light. Ladies and gentlemen, Tim Key's playlet.
1: It's just a playlet. It's just about envy. And it's just about the way that sometimes people are envious. Pops, can we have some sound effects? Can we have some rain? And it's set on a road, so how about some traffic? Hey, Mark.
0: Hello, Tim.
1: I'm just going to meet my fit girlfriend. And buy a dog.
0: Oh, crap. I'm in love with his girlfriend. She's sensational. And I absolutely adore dogs, especially Labradors, but anything, really.
1: It's a Labrador.
0: No.
1: Mark?
0: It's fine. I just want to pick up some groceries and decorate my part of the flat share.
1: Say, will you be finished by six? It's just I'm playing football with some celebs.
0: I'd love to do that.
1: Mark, what's up?
0: No, I'll still be in Asda. I won't have even started doing the coving.
1: It's just, I'm trying to lose weight. I want to upgrade to an even fitter girlfriend. I don't think I'm going to do that, weighing this amount.
0: I'm too thin. I wish I had the option of being fat.
1: Mark.
0: I don't want to talk to you anymore. I envy you so much I want to spit. I'm going to talk to the other Tim.
2: Not now, Mark. I'm strengthening my bones, ready for celebrity football.
0: I envy everyone.
2: What?
0: I envy everyone.
1: The end.
0: Well, you may be thinking, that was rubbish. Well, it may have been, but it did raise some valid points. Maybe I am a jealous type. Perhaps it's time to confront the turning point, the bit where our sermon looks inward, like those funny machines where they look at your intestines.
3: The turning point, a rather contrived rhetorical device. I must say, a rather contrived rhetorical device. The turning point, altogether. The turning point, a rather contrived rhetorical device. I must say, a rather contrived rhetorical device. The turning point.
0: Yes, once again we've reached the turning point. This is the bit where, after criticising the rest of society, I look in the mirror and, to quote the old playground rhyme, see a gorilla. despite my earlier claims not to be particularly familiar with envy, I am an extremely jealous person. All kinds of things can arouse my envy. I hate to hear about high achievers, especially if I feel I could have done what they did. A few years ago, I had a brilliant idea for a best-selling novel. It would be called Harry Wizard. Yeah, you see the idea. Perfectly normal kid, one day finds out he was brilliant at pottery. I was so close to genius. Lucky cow. But more alarmingly, I'm jealous just of people who manage to go through their lives without major embarrassment. I envy people who don't get hiccups. You've probably noticed I've got hiccups three or four times just during this recording, and it is a big source of embarrassment. And a lot of people never seem to get hiccups, and people always have a solution. They go, oh, drink a glass of water backwards. What? Wait? What do you mean? Or they go, oh yeah, a shock will get rid of your hiccups. Get someone to give you a shock. It's a dangerous game. A friend of mine, that's how he found out he was adopted. On a similar note, I'm just generally jealous of people who do not have psychological defects. I've got all kinds of problems. For example, phobias. I've got a massive phobia of lightning, which is becoming increasingly clear. Hardly anyone in the world shares. Who here is scared of lightning? Few at home. Nobody. And moreover, not only is nobody scared of it, people seem to actively enjoy... Who here, by clapping, enjoys a good storm? See, this is unbelievable. You people are mental, right? But this is so common. Every time, people say, oh, I love a good storm. Let's go and run around in the storm. Let's sort of wear a metal suit and see what happens. I can't understand it. Lightning kills 25 people a year. That's more than Jack the Ripper, right? But you didn't get me, oh, Jack the Ripper's about. Where's me gusset? You know what I mean? It's inexplicable. I never thought I'd say gusset on stage. I envy people who have more reputable jobs than me, like surgeons, lawyers, Vernon Kay. And the thing is, this isn't something I ever expected to be doing for a living. In a way, it's nice to be able to say that with a clear conscience. If you're a surgeon, there's someone there on the

0: operating table, you can't really say, ha, me, a surgeon, after all the troubles I've had. Yeah. But, so I can at least be honest. You know, I can be honest about the fact I'm taken aback to be doing comedy. But it's not a job you can really boast about. The worst thing is, in the real world, if you say, oh, I'm a stand-up comedian, inevitably the other person says, all right, say something funny. You say something, it's not funny, everyone's embarrassed, and the other person goes off and talks to, you know, a surgeon or Vernon Kay. I've told some unbelievable lies to avoid coming out as a comedian. The worst lie I've ever told about my job. This was stupid. Right, I saw a documentary about taxidermy, right, where, you know, they stuff animals. But I got in a cab one night, and I just could not be bothered to talk to the cabbie. And the guy goes, so what do you do for a living? And without even thinking, I said, I'm a taxidermist. And straight away I thought, I'm in big trouble. If he asks any questions, I can't possibly substantiate this lie. And he was like a typical cockney cabbie. Right, what sort of animals do you stuff? What sort of animals do you stuff? I was panicking. And I said, I'm freelance. But, I just hope for them to die and wait for the phone to ring, really. And then he says, right, what is the biggest animal you've ever stuffed? Thinking, blimey, the biggest animal I've had. And I had a total mental block, couldn't think of any animals. I was looking out the window of the cab in case I could see an animal. And, and in the end, I just totally lost my nerve, went, raccoon! And it was now in huge trouble, because a raccoon isn't big at all. But it's not even the size of a dog. And so the guy, could smell blood. What? The biggest one you've ever done is a raccoon, but it's your job. So then I had to tell a bigger lie to conceal the original lie. I said, yeah, the thing is, there are different brackets of stuffer. You work your way up the ladder. I'm what's known as a junior stuffer. I'll do everything up to and including a raccoon. I'll do a weasel, I'll do a ferret, I won't do a badger. Any time a night out ends with you saying, I won't do a badger, something's gone badly awry. So it's pretty clear that this week, even more than in previous weeks, I'm as guilty as anyone of the sin I've been talking about. How can I sort myself out? Well, it's nearly time for the bit of the show I like to call Mark Watson's Final Thought, but Jerry Springer's lawyers like us to call something else. What are we going to call it this week?
1: I don't know. Why don't we call it didactic moralising? Well, just...
2: Didactic moralising, didactic moralising, the part where Mark moralises didactically, the part where Mark moralises didactically, didactic moralising. All together now. Didactic moralising, didactic moralising, the part where Mark moralises didactically, the part where Mark moralises didactically, didactic moralising.
0: I didn't join in.
1: Why didn't you join in?
0: Well, I just didn't think it was... didactic is a word, it's a derogatory word,
1: Look, let's be objective.
0: Well, you made me sound like an old windbag.
1: Proceed.
0: We can all agree, I think, that everyone, no matter how successful, suffers from some measure of envy. Well, not everyone. I bet Vernon Kay doesn't. Lucky bugger. With his big, handsome face. Vernon Kay. But where does jealousy get me? Does resentment of others' success make me more successful or more like Vernon? No. If I whine and moan about my bad luck, will a genie appear and offer me 3 wishes? No. I've already had 1 genie, and I blew 2 of my wishes on 2 Kit Kats. Frustrating, because I realised afterwards I could have just wished once for a 4 finger. So perhaps the key to this whole thing is to realise that while there are always people better off than you, there are also always people worse off than you. So, next time someone tells you they've had an awful day or their marriage has broken up, why not hug them and say, thank you. Thank you for your terrible life.
3: Right, we need to wrap it up, Mark. My hair has gone to sleep.
0: So it's time to say goodbye to our poet and dramatist...
1: Dramaturg
0: Tim Key. And now please welcome, with our closing song, with backing vocals from me and Tim Key, Tim Minchin.
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3: This is a song about envy. It's called My Neighbor's Ass.
2: My ass is getting me down. People laugh behind their hands when I take it into town. It used to be tough and hard-working and strong, but now it is graying and has long since been long past its prime. But it was such a good ass in its time.

So Mark Watson makes the world substantially better. Brendan performed by Mark Watson. With music from Tim Minchin. And poetry from Tim Key. The producer was Katie Marsden.

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0: Ladies and gentlemen, we present the Navy Lark with our three stars, Stephen Murray, John Pertwee, and Leslie Phillips. And now then, about the saucy Lillian Gish calendar that was whipped out of my office at Broadcasting House. It still hasn't been returned, and Robin is getting very tired of looking at the nail in the wall where it used to hang. Some kind listeners have sent me saucy calendars to replace Miss Gish, but most of them were a heck of a lot saucier than Miss Gish ever was. There was one of a strangely big girl, and if I'd hung that up on the wall and my boss had seen it, I'd not only have lost my Lillian Gish calendar, I'd have lost my office and my job as well. You're not going to believe this, but she hadn't even got her vest on.
1: Cool. Here I say. You haven't got it with you, have you?
0: Not likely, mate. That one is under the floorboards at home.
2: All right, everybody round to Robin's place. Pertwee'll lead the way.
0: Oh, no, you won't. You haven't got the time. Lieutenant Murray and the pair of you are wanted in Captain Povey's office immediately.
3: Oh, dear, Mr. Phillips, what have you hit, backed into, bent, or sunk now?
1: Well, if you're meaning today, sir, absolutely nothing.
2: So far.
3: Well, in that case, we'd better go and see what he wants and stand by for blasting. This way, gentlemen. Morning, Heather.
2: Or is it?
1: And if it isn't, what have I done?
4: Well, for a start, you're late. Captain Povey sent for you ages ago.
1: Oh, we can explain that.
4: Really?
1: Yes, we hadn't got up.
4: I see. Would you like to explain that to him, or shall I?
3: I think it might be as well if nobody did. Look, Heather, forewarned is forearmed. What's happened?
4: For once, I don't know.
1: Talking about forewarned being forearmed.
4: Yes, Leslie.
1: You didn't know what was happening when we were behind the naffy last night, either.
4: What I didn't know was that you actually have got forearmed.
1: Bully for Leslie.
4: Just a minute, and I'll let Captain Povey know you're here.
5: Captain Povey.
4: Lieutenant Murray, Sub-Lieutenant Phillips, and CPO Pertwee are here, sir.
5: Oh, so they've got up at last, have they? Come in.
4: M will see you now, 00789.
1: Thank you, Dr. No.
2: From the previous chat, sir, I'd have thought Heather was Dr. Yes.
6: Pertwee.
2: I'm right behind you, sir. Absolutely dying to meet Captain Povey, sir.
1: Funny chap.
2: Oh, come along.
5: Come in.
2: At last. Do you realize I sent for you 2 hours ago?
1: We can explain that, sir. We weren't up.
2: What?
1: We weren't up to meeting you, sir. I mean, you know, shoes wanted polishing, trousers needed pressing.
2: Yes, they still do, but never mind. Troutbridge is to put to sea at once. You are to sail to Portland to take part in a NATO fleet exercise.
1: We are, sir.
2: Troutbridge. Are you sure you're doing the right thing, sir?
5: I'm sure I'm not. However, these are the Admiral's orders, not mine.
1: We'll do our best, sir.
5: That's what I'm afraid of. You always do more damage when you're really trying.
1: Now, isn't that odd? That's just what Heather said behind the naffy last night.
2: Shut up.
3: Have you any idea how long this NATO exercise is supposed to last, sir?
5: None at all, but if you're in it, I'm hoping that with any luck it'll last until I retire.
2: All these years and he waits until now to develop a sense of humour.
1: And a warped one at that.
5: Stop chuntering, you two, now. Put to sea at once and report to the operations room at Portland as soon as you get there. If you get there.
3: That's just what I was going to say.
2: Right, just coming into the dockyard now, sir. Wherever it is.
1: What are you talking about? It's Portland.
3: That's what you said at Plymouth, Gravesend, and Fishguard.
1: Well.
2: If this is Portland, where is everybody? There's not so much as a liberty boat tied up anywhere.
3: I'd noticed. There ought to be warships from all the NATO fleets as well as our own.
1: Perhaps they couldn't find Portland either.
6: Excuse me, with due respect, sir, and begging pardons all round, sir, but we are getting a touch near at fair old speed to the docks.
1: Well, oh, that lummy. Full ahead, both. Full us down, all of them.
2: Full us down, all of them.
1: No. Scrub that. Make it flat out sideways. Roll again.
2: Up a bit.
1: To me.
2: From you.
1: Think of a number and double it.
2: Left, right.
1: I can't look. Stop me and try one.
2: Everybody down!
1: Ship dock, sir.
3: Not being stone deaf, so I gathered. The only question now is, ship docked where?
1: Well, we'd rather knock that old gentleman on the dockside off his feet just now, sir. I could ask him.
3: Then do. I wouldn't dare.
1: No, you leave it to me, sir. Ahoy there, Mr. Sitting Down in a Hurry gentleman. Is this Portland?
7: What's left of it is, yes.
1: I said, did you hear that? This is Portland. By George. I am proud.
6: Well, sir, before you award yourself a By George medal, would you mind asking him where the rest of the NATO fleet has gone?
1: Oh, yes. Ahoy there, Mr. Sitting Down in a Hurry gentleman.
7: Now what?
1: Where is everybody?
7: How should I know? They probably heard you were coming and took cover. And I wish I had.
3: Oh, come away from him, Mr. Phillips. He'll turn ugly on you in a minute. You'd better report to the operations room and see what's happened.
1: I did my best.
3: Oh, come on, let's find the ops room.
8: Hello, operations room Portland here. Lieutenant Pike speaking.
9: This is the Admiral Superintendent, Portsmouth Dockyard. Has the frigate Troutbridge arrived at Portland yet?
8: Just a few minutes ago, sir. I heard the bang.
9: Thank heaven for that. The exercise can start now. Goodbye.
8: Goodbye, sir.
3: Excuse me, is this the ops room?
8: Oh, that's right, old man. You're Lieutenant Murray from Troutbridge, I presume.
3: Yeah, that's right.
1: And I'm Sub-Lieutenant Phillips.
8: Oh, I guess that, old man. I heard the bang.
6: Phillips, sir, your reputation seems to have spread.
8: Hardly surprising, old man, really. Portland spends most of her time refitting ships you've clobbered.
1: I'm beginning to be sorry I came.
3: Look, can you help us? What's happened to the NATO fleet exercise we were supposed to join here?
8: Well, that's the whole point, old man. You see, the Admiral's idea, actually. The exercise is taking place off Portsmouth. All our lot have gone over there, and just to be on the safe side, the Admiral sent you down here. He's the wily one, all right.
3: What? We're to stay here until the exercise is over.
8: Yeah, that's the form. The Admiral reckoned the absence of Troutbridge might well be one of the biggest contributions you could make to the success of the exercise.
10: Oh, how uncoy.
8: Yes.
10: Just as I was anticipating chatting up the Matlow or dirt on the French ships. Well, a relative of mine's got an easy market for some custom-free champagne.
1: Who hasn't? Of course, when I drink it, the bubbles always go up my nose.
10: Oh, what a shame.
1: Oh, I'm not complaining. I just thought you'd be interested to know that I like a bubbly hooter.
8: Well, chaps, there's not much for you to do, I'm afraid, but I do have an invitation for you. All the fellows up at the Naval Air Station have heard so much about you, they'd be delighted if you could pop over and see them.
1: You're right, Chief. Our reputation does seem to have spread.
8: That's hardly surprising, old man. Their helicopters spend most of their time rescuing chaps you've clobbered into the sea.
3: Well, if nothing else, it does seem we give them employment. Shall we go to the air station now?
8: Why not, old man? Why not? Sun's over the yard arm, so the wardroom will be open.
10: Oh, well, if the invitation includes CPO Pertwee, what are we waiting for then? Hey! Suddenly Johnsy's got the neck of a thirst.
3: Can't remember the time when Johnsy hadn't.
1: Why is everybody talking like that?
10: Like what?
1: That.
10: Oh, that? I haven't the face.
3: Oh, be quiet! Let's get the air station.
10: Other guys.
3: No, follow me. Thanks for your help, Lieutenant Pike.
8: Oh, not to... it's a pleasure.
11: Sir.
1: You know, sir, jolly nice of these chaps to offer to take us all up in a helicopter, isn't it?
3: Not only jolly nice, Mr. Phillips, but in your case, extremely foolhardy.
10: Exactly, sir, yes. And whilst we're on the subject, Mr. Phillips, sir, when we're up there in the wild blue yonder...
1: Yes, Chief?
10: You won't touch anything, will you?
1: Of course not.
3: Or chat up the driver.
1: You know me, sir?
3: Yes, I do.
10: And that's what we're afraid of, sir.
1: Oh, really? For two pins, I wouldn't go up in the beastly thing now.
3: Chief,
11: I'm looking for a couple now, sir.
1: Now, look here. I've flown before, you know.
3: If you're thinking of the last wardroom party, you're absolutely right. You were higher than that thing could ever go.
10: Ah, yeah! And on two ginger beer shandies and all.
1: Well, those mixed drinks pack quite a kick.
3: Shut up. Here's the pilot.
12: Hello, you chaps. All set for the trip? Lieutenant Parfitt's the name. I'm your pilot.
3: Oh, how do you do? My name...
12: Oh, don't worry about that. We all know who you are, all right. Your reputation spreads a lot further than this.
1: So we're beginning to find out.
12: Oh, you'll be Sub-Lieutenant Phillips, I presume.
1: Yes, I am, actually. Why?
12: Oh, nothing much, but while we're airborne, you won't touch anything, will you?
1: It's a bit much, isn't it? Anybody would think I was a complete nit. I said anyone would think I was a...
3: We heard you the first time. None of us dare say anything.
12: No, well, let's get aboard the vehicle, shall we? The CEO suggested we use this chopper.
3: Why?
12: Well, she's the oldest one we've got there, but whatever happens won't matter quite so much.
10: Oh, charming. Incidentally, Lieutenant Parfitt, sir, and I have a feeling that I already know the answer... What made the CO detail you as our pilot?
12: Well, if you must know, I'm not so hot either.
10: I did know the answer. Now, that settles it. Pertwee stays on the ground.
1: Oh, don't be such a cowdy-cowdy custard, Chief. It'll be a new experience for you.
10: It may also be my last, sir. Now, if it's all the same, sir, I'd just as soon not, but... Oh, don't push. And if you must push... Be a saint more careful where, Mr. Phillips.
3: Crossing and get inside. Quick, after you, Mr. Phillips.
1: Right,
3: you next, Lieutenant Parfitt, then give me a hand up.
12: Okay, all right, up you go.
10: No, now, come on, now. Here! Pertwee's been shanghaied. Somebody come!
3: Oh, shut up!
12: All set, chaps.
10: No, Johnsy wants to get off. Look, this is my station.
3: Take her up, Mr. Parfitt, take her up. Pertwee, we'd all feel a lot safer if you'd stop hanging on to us and staring straight ahead with that fixed, wild glare.
13: I can't help it. I'm all of a nerve. I'm nervous. I don't like it up here, sir. No, I don't. Not at all. I don't like it. I don't know, not one tiny bit that I don't. No, not like it, I don't, sir. Not at all, I don't. Not in the slightest, that is. No, like it, I do not. Not at all. No, I do not. No.
10: Help!
3: We had gathered that you weren't too keen.
1: Richie, what's all the panic about? You've got a parachute on, so if you want to go down again, why don't you jump?
10: Oh, thank you, sir. If you're sure you wouldn't... Ah! Murderers! I better nearly jump, Ace.
12: I rather wish you had, actually, Chief. That parachute you're wearing must be about due for testing by now.
10: Look, never mind chatting to me, sir. Just consternate on your driving, please.
1: It's funny you should mention that. I've been watching Lieutenant Parfitt, and do you know, there's absolutely nothing to it. Anyone could fly one of these.
10: No, come away. You come away, sir. Now, look, don't you meddle with the unknowns.
1: But it's so simple, Chief. I mean, all he does is wiggle that thing with his hand and waggle those things with his feet.
10: Mr. Morrison, look to him, sir. Warn him off. Don't let him touch.
3: Sir Phillips, but sit down.
1: I just wanted to see what that thing...
10: Help! Help! Ah, help, it on fire!
1: What did I do?
10: Here it is, sir. This must be the thing here. Now what's he done?
7: You idiot! You set off a distress kit now!
14: Aren't they pretty?
15: Outside, they might have been. In here, they're blinding me.
16: Go on! Get out of it! Go away! Go on! Sparkle all over somebody else!
14: You know, I really do feel I owe you chaps a bit of an apology.
3: So do we. How are things going, Mr. Parfitt? The smoke and fireworks seem to have died down a bit.
16: Can you see what you're doing now, sir? I hope.
15: Ah, just about. However, there's someone else worrying me now.
3: What?
16: What's that?
15: Well, look out for yourselves. What's happened to Portland?
16: Have
15: you? It's vanished. There's no sign of land anywhere.
14: Lummy, you don't mean I blew up Portland as well?
15: No, hardly, old man. The CO isn't potty enough to send you lot up with bombs aboard.
16: No, on the other hand, sir, if Portland saw all the smoke and pretty lights you set off pouring out of his chopper, Portland probably ran away and hid.
3: This is ridiculous. There just isn't a sign of land anywhere. Which direction should it be, Mr. Parfitt?
15: Oh, search me, old man. Some of the gear your heavy-handed mate set off has done in most of my instruments, including the compass.
16: At the express command of the pilot, adjust parachute as instructed. On the command, abandon aircraft, grasp the metal ring, jump and count 10 slowly, then pull the ripcord. Should the chute fail to open, return to makers with a full refund. Charlie, what's going on?
3: Stop reading that. In any case, there's no sense in jumping into the sea. At least not until we have to.
16: Thank you, sir. That's cheered me up no end.
14: Oh, it'll be all right, Chief. Even if you do come down into the sea, we shall be all right.
16: Yeah, you might be, sir, but I shan't. I can't swim. At least, ways I can, but only straight down.
3: You won't have to swim. These things carry those self-inflating rubber dinghies.
16: Yeah, very likely, sir. But how do we know it works?
14: Oh, there's nothing to it. I mean, look, this is it. All you do is pull this cord over here.
16: You're having to get him!
14: Stop.
16: Here, how do you switch it off?
15: Hey, quick, chuck it out before it gets too big to go through the door.
16: What do you mean before it does? It already has.
15: Get it off me, somebody. Lifting me off my feet.
14: Back, you brute. Brute, back. Back, you. Back, I say.
16: Help!
14: Back.
16: Help! Help! It's following me. Here, Mr. Phillips. Puncture it with a pin, Phillips. Quick.
15: You can't. It's self-sealing. Hey, keep it down your end somehow. I'm still trying to fly the thing, you know.
16: Switch it off. Switch it off. There's no more room. If it gets any bigger, it'll push the sides of the chopper out.
3: Well, Chief, I think we can safely say that we now know how it works. Chief? Pertwee, where are you?
17: Underneath the flooded goo.
14: What was that, Chief? Speak up, will you?
17: Oh, come on! Get me out! Get me out!
3: Oh, quick, Mr. Phillips. Breathe in. It might give him just enough room to squeeze out. Ready? Breathe in.
16: Shoo! Yeah. Hey, get up. Breathe. Who wants to me? Who? Give me air. Oh, I thought Johnsy was the god of that time.
14: Well, now that you come to mention it, Chief, I do feel I owe you chaps a bit of an apology.
3: Chief.
16: Sir?
3: If you feel the need to boot a certain superior officer, I shan't be looking.
16: I'm most grateful, sir. Unfortunately, with this blooming thing inflating me taking, I can't get near him.
3: Pity. Mr. Parfitt, what do we do now? We can't go on pinned to the sides like this.
15: Well, I don't rightly know, old man. As I say, you can't puncture it, and I can't get back there to release the valve, so there it is. You're stuck with it, I'm afraid.
14: This is ridiculous. I mean, there must be something we can do.
3: Well, I suppose we could eat it.
14: Oh, nasty.
16: Considering who inflated the thing in the first place, Mr. Murray, sir, I have a much better alternative for disposing of it, sir.
3: Yeah, very possibly. However, this great big bit of... this great big bit of bungee is the least of our worries. The main question is,
18: Where are we?
14: Ah, now, as navigating officer, perhaps I could help there.
10: Ah, don't you dare. We'll end up as the flying Dutchman. Look, you've done enough already, sir. Now, please, leave it to Lieutenant Parfitt, sir, please.
15: That's all right, chaps. I can see the land again.
18: Is it Portland?
10: Who cares? Just put Pertwee down on it.
14: Oh, I can see it now. Yes, I can see it now. It could be Portland, but I'm not sure. I'll have to lean on this thing here to get a better view. And
18: now what's he done?
10: He's just popped out for a minute, sir. He swung out on the winch and he lowered himself down about 60 feet on the cables.
15: Well, that should clean his shoes for him, any road.
10: Eh?
15: Well, he's on 60 foot of cable, but unfortunately, we're only 59 feet above the sea.
10: What? He's right, sir. Ah, look. Ah, look at him. He's dabbling his tootsies in the briny. Hello, Mr. Phillips, sir. Having a nice paddle.
19: Pull me up. I'm getting soaked.
18: Quick, Lieutenant Parfitt, how'd you wind the cable in again?
15: Oh, well, now there, we hit a bit of a snag, old man, you see. I mean, I told you this chopper was the oldest one I had, didn't I? Well, she's also due for an overhaul, and one of the repairs required is the winch mechanism, you see. Won't work.
10: Oh, blimey.
15: No, it'll wind down, but it won't wind up, you see.
19: Come on, you chaps, don't knock about. Pull me up. All this salt water will shrink my trousers.
18: Pertwee, you tell him.
10: Yes, most kind, sir, but I'd rather not.
19: Hey, oi, what's happening? Have you all got cloth ears? Pull me in. I don't want to be dunked.
18: No, head for land, Mr. Parfitt. I'll try and climb over this blasted dinghy and explain the position to our saltwater baby.
15: Yeah. That shouldn't last longer than half an hour or so.
10: Half an hour? That'll cheer him up no end. He looks as if he's practically on his nice knockings now.
18: Mr. Phillips, put your feet forward. Try and water ski.
19: I've tried, but the water goes all up my trousers. It's freezing.
18: Never mind. We'll get you to Portland somehow.
2: Well, Admiral, the exercise seems to be going splendidly.
20: Does it? Well, Povey, all I can say is that you're easily satisfied.
21: Oh, he is, sir, terribly. Only the other day we were saying in the wardroom that Captain Turner...
18: Flag, Lieutenant!
21: Sir?
20: Shut up.
21: Oh, by all means, sir. At once, sir, just as you say, sir. Leave it to me, sir.
20: Shut up! Suffering codswallop, if I find out who wished you on to me as my flag lieutenant, I'll bung him in the brig for the rest of his natural. What's your name again?
21: Dingle, sir, Claude Dingle.
20: It would have to be, wouldn't it? Povey,
2: sir.
20: Where's the ship's wireless room?
2: Just here, sir. After you, sir.
20: Naturally. Well, don't mess about, man. Find out the latest information.
21: The Admiral is waiting, Captain. He's a very busy man who mustn't keep
2: him with... Shut up!
21: Well, really.
15: Captain Poser.
2: What is it?
15: You're wondering on the transmitter to the shore, sir. I think it's your secretary, sir.
2: French, isn't it?
15: Yes, sir, I believe, sir. And apart from the crackling on the line, she sounds like a fair bit of old cracky too, sir. if you'll pardon me, sir.
2: I doubt it. Where do I speak?
15: Right here, sir. I'll just punch you up on a loudspeaker, sir. Again, if you'll pardon the expression.
2: Hello. Captain Povey speaking.
22: Hello, sir. Wren Chason here. Isn't it an absolutely super day?
18: Wren Chason, have you phoned this ship to discuss the weather?
22: Well, no, sir. I was just trying to give you the good news first.
18: What?
2: It's Troutbridge, of course. Well, what have they done now?
22: She reached Portland, all right.
18: Did she? Who said the age of miracles was past?
22: I'm not sure, sir, but I could look it up for you.
2: Go on. Troutbridge reached Portland, and then what happened?
22: They went to the helicopter station, sir.
18: What?
22: They went up in a helicopter, and since then there have been some very odd signals from various ships between here and Portland, sir.
2: I don't doubt it.
22: Three merchant ships claim to have seen a flying saucer with smoke coming out. And all sorts of pretty lights going on and off inside. Oh, then a usually reliable tugboat captain claimed that a blonde naval officer with wet boots suddenly flew past his bridge and appeared to be on the end of a yo-yo.
18: I don't believe it.
22: Neither did the tugboat captain, sir, and he's asked to be relinquished of his command. And he wants a certain pub in Portsmouth shut down, letting him hooch.
2: Anything else?
22: Portland Naval Air Station have just requested that... Could you let them have their helicopter back, sir? They said it may be old, but it does have sentimental value.
2: Really? Well, if Molly Phillips and Pertwee are aboard, they've had that.
22: Fresh. Whatever have you eaten, sir?
2: Don't be ridiculous. That's the alarm signal. I'll call you back later.
20: What the devil's all that racket about?
15: It's from the bridge, sir. It must have sighted the helicopter turning the gunnery targets up.
20: Then what are the fools waiting for? This is the flagship. Tell them to open fire.
15: Aye, aye, sir.
0: Bridge.
15: Wireless through me, sir. Admiral's order, sir. If you sight the helicopter turn the target, open fire, sir.
0: Very well.
20: And signal the rest of the fleet to do so as well.
0: I heard that. Opening fire now, sir.
20: And heaven help the gunnery officer on this ship if somebody else clobbers the target before we do.

0: Not else. Steady down, Mr. Phillips. You're back in Captain Povey's office in Portsmouth. You're having a nice little lie down. You're all right now.
1: All right, I'll never be all right again.
2: Everything's going to be fine. Yeah.
1: That's what you think. It was deliberate. I know it was. First you half drown me on the end of a piece of string, and then the navies of the world opened fire on me.
0: Just as well they were all such bad shots.
1: Well, they weren't that bad. I've lost my cap, and I'm 15 years older. Mind you, on me it doesn't show.
0: Well, won't someone agree with him?
2: It was the pilot's fault, sir. The land he thought was Portland was Portsmouth.
1: So I gathered. And next time a NATO fleet exercise fires at a target towed by a helicopter, tell them to make sure it isn't me.
3: Well, gentlemen, how's the fish?
0: Noisy, sir.
2: Yeah, just the tiniest bit upset, sir. Or putting it another way, sir, he reckons he's been done rotten by, sir.
3: Oh, does he now? Well, we must make amends, mustn't we?
2: Hey? I don't like this. No, I don't, not at all. Like it, I don't. No, I don't. I don't like it.
1: Quiet, Bertie. Quiet, quiet. Captain Povey wants to make amends. I don't want him interrupted.
2: You'll regret it, sir. Have a nice kip instead, sir. It'll be safer. Heads down. Rocker by Leslie on the treetop.
3: Bertie, be quiet. Now, as I said, I've discussed the matter with the Admiral, and we've decided all three of you have had a dreadful experience.
0: Oh, well, all in the line of duty, sir.
2: Ours but to do or die, sir.
1: Yeah, and this one of us very nearly did.
3: Exactly. It has been decided, therefore, that the very least we can do is to offer you a chance to get away from it all. A long journey, so that you can relax and forget the everyday trials and tribulations.
2: I don't like it, I don't, no. Like it, I don't, not at all. No, I don't, no, no.
0: Quickly, shut up. A long journey, sir. Where to?
3: Portland.
2: Portland?
3: Portland, gentlemen. To get your blasted ship back.
1: Lummy, Troubridge.
3: Now get moving, the lot of you. The next train leaves in 20 minutes.
2: Certainly, sir. Now, about our railway warrants.
3: Railway warrants? This trip is on you. You abandon your ship, you go and get her back.
2: Eh?
3: What? Now then, single fare to Weymouth is 22 unthropocene. Oh, well, but you need on the train should be another 15. Then it's the taxes and Weymouth on board. We've got another 15.
1: I've got their money. I'm

Stephen Murray, John Pertwee, and Leslie Phillips have been doing a mischief to The Navy Lark, written by Laurie Wyman. Stephen Murray was the number one, John Pertwee was the chief petty officer, Leslie Phillips was the sub-lieutenant. Captain Povey was played by Richard Caldicott, Heather was Heather Chasen, the Admiral was Tenniel Evans, Lieutenant Parfitt was Ronnie Barker, and Lieutenant Dingle was Michael Bakes. The show was produced by Alastair Scott Johnston.

0: Yes, it's bad news, I'm afraid. Timbrook Taylor, John Cleese, Graham Garden, David Hatch, Joe Kendall-Bilardi are with you once more. And here is John Otto Cleese to tell you the worst.
1: Oh, no, it's

0: What's Yawn, a programme for the real enthusiast, bringing you the most tedious sporting moments of the week. And here is your host, David Milkman.
1: Hello. Well, in Sports Yawn this week, we feature indoor deep-sea powerboat racing, international kindergarten table tennis, intercounty basket weaving from Horsham, five-day snooker and underwater show jumping. We begin by taking a look at a brand new sport that is catching everybody's eye and boring them to death. Yes, it's autocyclo motocross. And here's our motoring expert, Mick Anick.
2: If it thrills and spills, excitement and skill and drama you're after, forget it. But if your idea of fun is watching loonies racing in mud, then autocyclo motocross is your kind of sport. Today I saw the finals of the BBC Grandstand Trophy cross-country event, and what a humdinger it was, too. There were yawns, snores and groans galore as last year's champion, Arthur Lumpkin, raced round the circuit almost at walking pace, pushing his 500cc custom-built motor scooter with his brother, Tony Lumpkin, only miles behind him all the way. Who looked certain to win right up to the last minute and then disastrously lost his 3-ton army lorry in deep mud and wasted precious seconds looking for it before he himself sank without trace. And now back to David.
1: Thank you, Mick. That was really dull. And now, boxing. Last night, in a tremendous bout, Bruce Slogger Morris wrenched the world featherweight title from holder Fritz Wengels in the 10th round with a magnificent lockout. So let's join the fight right there.
3: 1, 2, 3, 4, 5, 6, 7, 8, 9, 10.
1: What a knockout. Let's just hear that again in slow motion.
4: 1, 2.
1: Thank you, Freddy. And now Sports Yawn presents the most tedious moment in today's sports lineup. The fifth division match between Caister Athletic and Buxton Academicals. And with the score nil all, we join the match at half-time.
5: And there goes the whistle for half-time. The two teams are now moving to opposite ends of the pitch, and I can see some of the players are on the ground. At the K-Store end, only six players are left standing, four are sitting on the grass, and one is lying down. Well, I haven't seen this 6-4-1 combination used since the controversial half-time, the 1935 Cup Final, when the 90,000 crowd sang Abide With Me a record 14 and a half times. But now the brass band comes onto the pitch. It's moving along the left wing now, and it turns. The brass band turns, and now it's moving into the middle. It's looking for the open space, but there's nobody there with them. The drum major throws his bat into the air. It's in the air, and he's under it, and he catches it beautifully. But look at this. A boy with a plate of oranges is coming on the right wing, and now Buxton has got the plate of oranges. Barrett and Buxton is in possession. Barrett passes the plate to McNabb, but that's Johnson. Green's calling for it. Green's in the middle, calling for the plate, and Johnson passes it to Green. Green to Harris. Harris has the plate. He's picking up an orange. There's nobody there to stop him. He's picking up the crowd, go mad. He's got the orange in front of an open mouth. He must try a bite. He's going to bite. He chews and he swallows. He swallows. He swallows. Of half time, Harris of Buxton swallows the first orange of the match, and I can see the referee looking at his watch, and it's all over. It's all over.
6: And now, here is a police message. Late last night, a junk shop was broken into, and a wheelchair and a sack of second-hand clothes were stolen. Police are looking for a very old moth.

Marcellus Lane? He said, I don't know him. I said, it's a street, not a person. He said, oh, Marcellus Lane. Oh, I'll tell you that. He told me, all right. He said, now listen, here you go. You go right, tap the lights, right again and left, right, left, faster beagle, over ten the line, the wreck, proper down by the roundabout, straight across through the park, right there, right, and then spare on the left. You can't miss it. Marcellus Lane, that's it.

0: police station. Where's that?
1: Oh, cello slow. Come along now.
2: Tom, darling, do you know what day it is?
1: Tuesday.
2: Oh, you've forgotten.
1: What? Oh, good heavens, of course, it's Wednesday.
2: John, don't you remember? It's our anniversary.
1: So it is. 4 years since we strangled the vicar.
2: It's our wedding anniversary. You had forgotten, hadn't you? You didn't even buy me a little present.
1: Mary, where are you going?
2: I'm going to change the baby.
1: Oh, get one with red hair this time.
2: John, you just don't care about the family.
1: Oh, Mary, of course I do. I want our baby to have all the things that I never had when I was a boy. Mumps, measles, tetanus, bubonic plague.
2: Not bubonic plague, John.
1: Oh, no. No, of course not. I had bubonic plague. And, Mary, I want that baby to grow up to climb Everest, to Captain Manchester United, to win the World Heavyweight Boxing Championship.
2: Well, I don't mind, darling, just as long as she's happy.
1: Perhaps she could be Prime Minister.
2: Oh, don't be silly, John. She's only 6 months old.
1: I know, but she won that by-election last week. Anyway, I've always wanted a son.
2: But, John, we have 3 sons already.
1: What? What? Why didn't you tell me?
2: Well, I did tell you.
1: When?
2: Last night, but you said it was rude.
1: Oh. Well, how many children have we?
2: 6.
1: 6? And how long have we been married?
2: 6 years.
1: Hmm. I think we should get twin beds, Mary.
2: We've tried twin beds, John.
1: Really? What happened?
2: We had twins.
1: When was that?
2: The twins were 3 last week.
1: Oh.
2: And since Monday, there's been 4 of them. What kind of behavior is that? They need discipline.
1: You're quite right, Mary. Take that boy of ours, Fido. I think you ought to call me sir.
2: Yes, dear.
1: Or father. Or even daddy. Anything but Gladys.
2: Gladys?
1: What do you want?
2: John, is there something you haven't told me?
1: Yes, Mary, it's the one about the 3 nuns and the goat.
2: No, John. There's something you haven't told me about why Fido calls you Gladys.
1: It's because he can't pronounce rosemary.
2: John, can't you see what I'm trying to tell you? I'm expecting a little visitor.
1: Not the new vicar.
2: Yes.
1: Ah, well, I'll go and get the strangling machine. Happy anniversary, darling.
3: Now, here's a message from the League of Psychics and Clairvoyants. Next Friday's picnic will be cancelled due to bad weather.
1: And now, here is the news.
4: Is it what? Davy.
1: I'm sorry, here are the news. Roll up, lovely nudes. Hold them, feel them, they're lovely. They are naked and they do dance. See Pluto Bear.
4: Pluto Dog, you fool.
1: See Mickey Mouse take all his clothes off.
5: Pluto Bear, Mickey Mouse takes his clothes off. What kind of a show's that?
1: A strip cartoon. The phantom jokester strikes again. And when I make a quip, I want a triumphant fanfare. Come on, band, jump to it. A strip cartoon. Better.
5: We'll have to speak to the producer about him.
1: I am the producer.
5: What?
1: Hatch is in charge. Hatch rules you all. I'm the announcer. If I don't announce you, you'll never get on. And I'm the producer. If I don't produce you, you'll never be produced. And even if you are, I edit the tapes and cut you all out afterwards. You're powerless without me. You're mine. All of you, mine. It's all mine. These microphones are mine.
5: David, for heaven's sake.
1: Get away from there. That's my microphone.
5: David, it's our microphone.
1: If you try to speak, I'll turn it off.
5: You can't do it.
1: I've turned it off.

0: this gold mine!
1: David, please, please. What can we do to stop you? They'll give you anything if you'll just behave like the ordinary, boring old announcer we know and despise. What do you want?
0: Power!
1: Power!
0: I want power!
2: Look, here's sixpence. And now it's cereal time. We are now due for the eighth episode of our serial, Professor Prune and the Time Trousers.

0: Uncle Corks, Gumboil's uncle. Here we are, lost again somewhere in time and space.
1: Yes, turn on the radio and see if we can pick up a news broadcast.
2: Said that he had recently spent a week on board the ship and had found it as stable and as steady as a rock. And next year they'd try and get it off the rock. When the new oars arrived. The Ministry of Labour said that it thought it was the perfect symbol of British industry. Slow and inefficient. And that is the end of the news.
1: Oh, he didn't give us a date.
2: What about Friday night at my place?
1: Yeah, that's no use at all. Trixie, try another station.
3: Oh,
1: Victoria Station.
4: That may not be much of a joke, but it just might be a clue to our next destination. Remember that. Victoria Station. Victoria. Meanwhile, in London, it is 1880, and at a small BBC theatre in the heart of Charing Cross, close to the Kidney of Waterloo, old-time Victorian radio is...

0: Theatre in the heart of Charing Cross, close to the kidney of Waterloo, old-time Victorian radio is broadcasting. The MC bangs his gavel on the table.
1: Oh, me gavel! Ladies and gentlemen, it is our pleasure to bring to you a colossal compendium of calamitous catastrophes, a comprehensive catalogue of political polemics, a colourful kaleidoscope of facts, fiction, friction, functions, and finances. And the football results. Ladies and gentlemen, it is your very own. I give you the weather forecast.
0: It's... But at that very moment, something seemed to crash onto the roof above them.
2: Look out, a pair of trousers have crashed through the roof.
1: They're coming down.
2: Hoodie. Oh, what a thing to happen in the middle of the weather forecast.
3: Some sunny intervals and scattered showers of trousers over London.
2: I don't know, the BBC has made some bloomers in its time. Oh. But this is ridiculous.
3: Wait, there's something very funny about those trousers.
2: Let's hope so.
3: There's people climbing out of them, two men and a little girl.
4: Hey, must be one of the new fangled flying machines.
5: Right, quite correct, sir.
2: In that case, these people are heroes. These flying trousers could be the greatest British invention of the year.
6: Hooray! Hooray!
0: Professor Prune's flying trousers quickly became a new symbol of the British Empire. Within months, there were plans for a flying trouser port in Essex, and 60,000 people flocked to the flying trouser show at Farnborough. For years, the world had laughed at Britain and her hovercraft. Now things were different. There was something new to laugh at. Very soon, the professor and his friends found themselves invited to the home of Victoria and Albert themselves.
7: I don't want to go to a rotten museum.
0: In fact, it was a grand garden party in the grounds of the Royal Pavilion at Brighton. And they stepped through the gates onto spacious lawns. Lovely young ladies were on the grass. In no time. First part of the afternoon was taken up with sport.
4: See you on the ball, ladies. We see forward and forward again.
8: All right. That's quite enough croquet for one day.
0: Then they passed into the Rose Garden for a concert beginning with a Victorian song with two cellos.
2: Cello, cello, who's your lady friend? Who's
0: your lady? Then the professor and Trixie wandered inside the palace.
9: Oh, what marvellous Victorian furniture, Uncle.
7: Yes, yes, Trixie. Look at that extraordinarily comfortable-looking old piece with bizarre twisted legs.
10: There isn't any more. You can see it all.
11: Where? Have arrived.
12: Your Majesty.
7: It's Queen Victoria.
9: Victoria? Isn't that funny, Uncle? I used to live in Victoria Place. It was a little street that used to be a stable yard.
10: We are not to muse. But we are pleased to see you.
9: Why do you keep saying we, Your Majesty?
10: Ignorant child, because I speak both for myself and the Prince Albert here.
9: Can't he speak for himself?
10: No. I control him. Isn't that so, Albert?
7: Quite right, Victoria. Quite right. Good grief, Queen Victoria's a ventriloquist and Albert's her dummy.
10: Yes.
9: I always thought Albert was Prince Consort.
7: I am that. And I've just been for a walk along the sea front.
10: Yes, he's a promenade consort.
7: None of this looks what I'd call Victorian. Look at all these glamorous men and women. More like an orgy than a garden party.
10: Yes, more do like an orgy than a garden party. Actually, I realize I've gone down for posterity as a duffy draws. So I'm very glad I have this chance to change my image.
9: Golly, I thought you were so pure. In fact, it says in my history book that right up to your dying day, you were still chaste.
10: Well, very rarely, I'm afraid.
7: And wasn't it a law in your court that no girl could show her ankles?
10: Quite right. Anything else, great, but no ankles.
9: Why can't you show your ankles?
10: Because it's one of the seven deadly sins. Introduce her to some of my guests. This is a famous painter, Pierre Manet, from, where is it?
13: Wigan, madame.
10: Of course. He's the Wigan, Pierre. This is Ivor Nightingale, the inventor of the horse.

0: carriage.
1: Horseless carriage? How interesting. How does it move?
2: Don't be daft. It doesn't move. No horse. But it is very restful. And there's far fewer accidents this way.
3: But at that moment, all eyes of the party turned towards the marble steps, whereon stood an incredibly elegant figure. It was none other than the notorious wit and raconteur Oscar Wilde. He wore a lemon waistcoat, a cherry jacket, and plum trousers.
2: They don't call him the King of Fruits for nothing.
3: And in his buttonhole, a green carnation.
4: Yes, it's not been well, you know.
3: At the sound of his tinsel laugh, 100 maidens swooned.
5: Swoon, swoon, swoon!
4: As swoon as I can, but don't rush me.
5: He's the most wicked man in society. He's so wonderfully arrogant. Oh, Oscar, how I would love to make you mine.
4: Alas, your majesty, I am promised. To myself. I realize your disappointment and I am sorry to thus abuse you.
5: We are not abused.
4: But this is a perfectly dull party. No one seems in the least outraged by my conduct. London is so dissolute these days, one has to be utterly boring to be noticed.
6: Sir, you are a blackguard and a coward.
4: Oh, such feeble insults, but thanks for trying.
6: It has come to my notice, sir, that you are habitually ravishing my daughter. And it is not good enough.
4: I'm sorry, I've been rather tired. I'll do better next time.
6: And you have been making love to my wife, sir. And tomorrow, sir, you will get a note from my solicitor.
4: He's wasting his time. I don't fancy him.
6: Sir, you can go too far with me.
4: Thank you for the offer, but no.
6: We are too conceited with me, sir. I demand that we fight a duel.
4: How vulgar.
6: Here are the swords. Choose your weapons and on guard.
4: Sir, brandish your blade if you must. But I am steadfast in my principle that the pen is mightier than the sword.
7: Gee, that's some pen you've got there.
4: Splendid. Let the debauchery commence and let the music play. Your Majesty, will you join me on the floor?
5: Anyway, I'd like to.
2: Stop, stop, stop, if it ever began.
4: Who is this man?
5: It's the Prime Minister, Mr. Disraeli.
8: Disraeli?
4: Yes, Disraeli is him.
2: That's quite enough. No more of your flippant repartee.
4: You mean...
2: Yes, I do indeed. And probably they've guessed, repartee's over. It's time I could have been on the stage.
5: Disraeli, what do you mean by breaking up our jollity?
2: This is no time for frivolity, madam. The country is destitute. This could mean the total deterioration of the empire.
9: The what?
2: Empire, empire. Your majesty. Now, you really must take things more seriously. You never asked me about the national affairs. We desperately need money, you know that.
5: Well, let's see. I've got a couple of coppers in my purse. There.
9: Oh, thank you, madam. Get a bit crushed.
5: But tell us, Disraeli, why are we so in debt?
2: Why? Because we spend money on a project that has turned out a disaster, madam.
5: What is that, Fred?
2: Well, these flying trousers, they're nothing but trouble. Now they say it'll be 8 months before they're ready to go. And meanwhile, the market's been scooped. Take a look at these. Japanese clockwork underpants. Faster than sound, nevertheless. And I blame you.
5: Me?
2: No, not you.
5: Oh, good. We are not accused.
2: You, Professor Prune, there. Your trousers, it's your fault.
5: Very well. Oh, Professor Prune, you and your friends will be tried for high treason.
4: What will happen to Professor Prune now? Where a fetish, the Aussie robots, Spot, Basil, and other characters the cast got fed up with. Will you all have read Lady Windermere's fan by next week so you'll appreciate the Oscar Wilde jokes? Have the writers really run out of inspiration? Judge for yourself by listening to next week's episode of...

0: The voices you just heard, and I'm sorry I read it again, were those of Tim Brooke Taylor, John Cleese, Graham Garden, David Hatch, Joe Kendall, and Bilotti. The script was written by Graham Garden and Bilotti, and the song by Bilotti. All the music was arranged by Leon Cohen and played by Dave Lee and the boys. David Hatch and Peter Titheridge produced the half hour and took the whole day to do it. And finally, here is John Otto Cleese with another glimpse of the obvious.
1: Oh, sorry, I'll read that again.
2: My name is James.

0: We present Arthur Lowe, John LeMessurier, and Clive Dunn in Dad's Army. Asleep in the Deep, featuring John Lorre, Arnold Ridley, and Ian Lavender, with this week's guests Bill Pertwee and Larry Martin. Here is the news, and this is John Snagg reading it. It is June 1942, and only 3 nights after the RAF's first 1,000-strong bomber raid on Cologne, Hitler's Luftwaffe has been quick to retaliate. Home Guard units are on duty every night, and the Warmington-on-Sea platoon is no exception. In their command post at the Novelty Rock Emporium, Captain Mannering and his men are in a state of constant alertness.
1: Pike, take your thumb out of your mouth, boy. Do you know something, Wilson?
2: What's that, sir?
1: I'd give everything I possess to have a go at the enemy. I feel so helpless. Our lads are out there bowling Jerry for six. And here we are, stuck in the pavilion.
2: Yes, I know what you mean, sir.
3: Leg, right.
1: Must be Jones leg, and Fraser right, coming off watch.
3: Right, well, halt!
4: Number two patrol reporting, sir.
1: Yes, Jones.
4: All quiet, sir.
1: What did you say, Jones?
4: I said it's all quiet, sir. When I say all quiet, I'm not referring to the noise, if you understand, sir, because you don't often get quiet noise, do you, sir? At least I can't remember having heard any. Then, of course, it might have been so quiet that I missed it. Anyway, the all quiet I was referring to is official military procedure. In my meaning, quite clear to you, sir, or would you like me to elaborate?
1: Heaven forbid.
5: What the old fool's trying to tell you, Captain Mannering, is that we didn't spot any Nazi parachutists.
1: Thank you, Fraser.
5: Thank you.
1: Jones, you and Fraser go and have a rest in the corner.
4: Right, sir.
5: Thank you, sir.
4: Number two patrol at the double. Go and have a rest in the corner. Left, right.
2: Yes, sir, if you ask me, I think that's the best place for him.
1: Well, you may well scoff, Wilson. But that man has spirit. You can see the light of battle in his eye. It's exhilarating.
5: Oh,
2: yeah. Yes, it is. It's awfully good, sir.
1: I wouldn't mind seeing the light of battle in your eyes.
5: Oh.
1: That is, if you could keep them open long enough.
2: Sorry.
5: Oh.
1: What's the matter with you? Didn't you get any sleep last night?
2: Well, I didn't have time to get home, but I managed to snatch a couple of hours at Mrs. Pike's. We've been going at it pretty hard lately, you know.
1: Really?
2: Yeah, I mean, working at the bank all day, see? Then out on duty most of the nights.
1: Oh, I see.
2: It does rather take it out of you.
1: Look, Wilson, I'm just as tired as you are. But I don't go around with a dozy look on my face. As an officer, I have to set an example to my men. And you, as my sergeant, should do the same. Brighten up.
2: I'll try, sir.
6: And laughter.
2: Now, what is it, Frank?
6: Would you like some of my sweets?
2: Hmm? Oh, lovely, yes. What are they?
6: Hundreds and thousands.
2: There you are.
7: Would you like some hundreds and thousands, Captain Mannering?
1: Thank you, Pike. No. Trying to give them up. I'm afraid I don't have a very sweet tooth.
2: No, but then you are awfully bright, sir, aren't you? You can't have everything.
1: Look, it's 02:30. Time for you and Pike to go out on patrol. Come on, get ready.
2: All right, very well.
7: You know, Uncle Arthur, I always get my sweet rations in hundreds and thousands. They weigh light, and you get lots more for your coupons.
5: Captain Mannering, if you ask me, it'll be sheer folly for anybody to go out there while all this is going on. Sheer folly. That shrapnel's coming down like hail, man.
1: What do you suggest then, Fraser? We crouch in this funk hole for the rest of the night. I want to get out there and get to grips for the enemy.
2: They're rather high up in the sky for that, sir.
4: Captain Mannering, yours is the sort of talk I like to hear. You remind me of a major we had in the trenches in 1916. He wasn't a skulking man either, sir. In fact, he couldn't abide crouching and skulking. He was just like you. Oh, he was a wonderful man.
1: Really?
4: Oh, yes. His name was Major Willoughby Darcy. Anyway, one day we was all crouching in the bottom of the trench, and after we'd been crouching for about an hour, he said to us, "Boys, I've had enough of this. I'm going up on that parapet, and I'm going to walk about just to show those damn Jerrys that we're not afraid." Well, sir, he climbed on top of the parapet.
1: Yeah, just a minute. I know what you're going to say, John. Walked about and didn't get a scratch.
4: No, sir, he got shot. He got shot in rather an inconvenient place, sir. He had to do a lot of crouching after that, didn't he?
8: Lord, look what the wind blew in.
1: Hello, what are you lot doing in here? Shouldn't you be out looking for parachutists?
8: Just clear off, will you, Hodges?
1: Yes, mind your own business. Oh, don't you start Napoleon.
4: Hey, why aren't you out ARPing?
1: You must know, I've been out ARPing all night. I've done my job, mate. We've had two bombs tonight already, you know. The last one was pretty big, but it only landed in the woods, thank God.
5: Where did the first one land?
1: Oh, that was only a small one. It hit the pumping station. It's all right. There was no one in it.
9: No one in it? Two of my men, Godfrey and Walker, are on duty there.
1: Well, no one told me.
9: What have you got to do, sir? You must get down there straight away.
1: No, hang on a minute, Manrin. You can't go interfering. This is an ARP matter.
9: Mind your own business. Right, men, follow me.
5: Aye, sir.
9: Just a minute. Pike, what are you doing down there, crawling about on the floor?
10: Sorry, Mr. Manrin, I've dropped all my hundreds and thousands.
9: No, come on. This is an emergency.
10: Well, so is this. It's a whole week's ration.
9: Don't be ridiculous. Come on, men, down to the pumping station. Right, left, right, left. Platoon! Halt! Right, men, fall out. Get that door open.
5: Right, sir.
4: Is there anybody there? As far as I can see, Captain Manning, the occupants do not seem to be in occupation.
9: You'll probably see better if you switch the light on.
4: Oh, right.
1: They are, Manning. I told you so. There's no one here. If they were here, they must have gone home or popped out for some fags.
9: I can assure you, Hodges, that when my men are on duty, they do not pop out for fags.
2: Especially at 3 o'clock in the morning.
9: Yeah, all right, Wilson. Jones, close the main door behind you. We don't want to show a light.
4: Right, sir.
1: I suppose you're going to tell me your men are here, but they've disguised themselves as pipes and stopcocks.
9: A bit ridiculous. Probably in the room next door.
1: Blimey, they're keeping very quiet, aren't they? Talk about the silent service.
9: We wouldn't be able to hear them through these walls. They're solid stone and about 2 feet thick.
1: Well, I still don't think they're here. I suppose we'd better check. How do we get to the other room?
9: I expect that door over there. Yes, leads into a passage. Good Lord.
4: What's the matter, Captain Manrin?
9: Look at this passage. Part of the ceiling and one of the walls has collapsed.
1: Let's have a look. Blimey, it's completely blocked.
5: Mr. Manrin! Mr. Manrin! Is that you?
2: Sorry about Walker, sir.
5: Look, up there, near the ceiling. There's a grill in the wall between the two rooms.
7: And Mr. Walker's on the other side.
5: Can you hear me, Mr. Manrin?
9: Just a minute, Walker. Wilson, give me a bunk up.
7: A what, sir?
9: A leg up. I want to look through that grill. Talk to Walker and assess the situation.
2: Oh, I see. All right, well, gather around, men, and stand by to give Captain Manning a bunk up.
5: I'll take his right leg.
4: And I'll take the left one.
1: And I'll wish.
9: 1, 2, 3, up!
11: Up there we are.
9: Ah, good evening, Walker.
12: Good evening. Good evening, Mr. Manning.
9: You all right in there?
12: Yeah, I'm okay, but I can't get out.
9: What happened?
12: Well, I heard this bomb whistling down, and then there was a really great bang, and lumps of stone came crashing down in the passage outside.
9: Yes, that's right. It's pretty well blocked.
12: Well, I guess that's what had happened, but I couldn't open the door of this room to have a look, because it opens outwards.
9: Where's Godfrey?
12: He's in here, asleep on the top bunk.
5: Hear that, sergeant? Did you hear that? Godfrey, he's asleep.
13: The old fool's asleep on duty, and wartime on active service.
2: Yes, all right, Fred.
5: No, no, it is not all right. It's an offence punishable by death.
9: Did he hear
5: the same Captain Munnering? Godfrey has committed an offence punishable by death.
4: Yeah, you wake up, Mr. Godfrey.
9: Here, Walker. Why are you both in there?
12: Well, I did my 2 hours, and then when Godfrey didn't come and relieve me, I came down here and I couldn't wake him up. It was then that the bomb went off.
9: I see. Wilson, take Godfrey's name.
12: No, hold it. Oh, you don't understand, Mr. Manorin. I think Godfrey's ill.
9: What makes you think that?
12: Well, I still can't wake him up. I've tried everything.
9: Right, we'd better get you out of here. Let me down, James.
4: I haven't, sir. I'd never let you down. I'd go to the end of the earth for you, Captain Manorin, or even further.
9: Look, just lower me to the floor, will you? I want to get down.
4: Oh, I see. Right, come on, Jock. Bring him down. Then. Right, here we go.
9: Right.
4: Oh,
9: right, now listen to me, men. I'm afraid we're going to have to roll up our sleeves and shift all that stuff in the passage. Shouldn't take us all that long, Wilson.
2: No, I suppose not.
1: Wait a minute. You're not doing any shifting. This is an ARP job, heavy rescue. And as chief warden, I'm taking charge.
9: Rubbish. You're doing nothing of the sort. Those are my men trapped in that room, so I'm taking charge, and that's that. Now listen very carefully. So far, only part of the ceiling of the passage has collapsed. Although God knows what's holding the rest up. The slightest noise or movement could bring the whole lot down. On the other hand, we can't afford to waste any more time. Godfrey may be very ill. We've got to get into that other room.
13: Aye, but how are we going to shift that rubble without bringing all the rest down on us, sir?
9: We shall just have to be extremely careful. I suggest we form a chain and pass the rubble back from where it's fallen in the passage into this room. And I'm afraid it's not going to be too pleasant for whoever's out there at the head of the chain.
14: Pleasant? It's going to be damn dangerous.
4: Permission to whisper, sir. I should like to volunteer to be the head of the daisy chain. Let me do it, sir. Let me lead the daisy chain.
9: No, Jones. I want you to stay in here at this end of the chain. Come on, Hodges. You and I are going up to the front.
14: Oh, well, I... Hang on, I don't know...
13: Aye, I thought so, Hodges, you're yeller.
4: You better strike down his back a foot wide.
9: Be quiet, both of you. Now, look, Hodges. Are you coming up to the front of the chain with me or not?
14: Well, it's just that... well, all right. I'm not going to give you lot a chance to have anything on me.
9: Right, come on, then. And don't forget, be very careful and be very quiet.
14: Yeah, right.
9: Here you are, then. Here's the first piece. Now pass it back, and remember, the slightest sound could bring the rest of this lot down on us. Do you understand?
14: Yes, I think so, yes.
9: And tell the others not to make any noise. Pass it on.
14: I'll try. Here, I'll start. And Napoleon says, keep it very quiet. Pass it on.
15: All right. Now, here you are, Jonesy. Take this and keep it quiet.
4: Thank you, Mr. Wilson. And don't you worry, I won't tell a soul.
15: Come on, Mr. Godfrey, wake up. Captain Manor and the others should be able to get us out soon. Come on, wake up. I wonder if his heart's okay. I'll just unbutton his tunic. There, now let's see. Blimey, I can't hear a thing. His ticker must have stopped. I'd better open his shirt. Hello, what's this? Blimey, a couple of inches of thermogene wool. No wonder I couldn't hear his heart. Let's get rid of that for a start now. Oh, that's better. Oh, sound as a bell. Cool, thank God for that.
4: Oh, Joe, there's no need to worry. Mr. Manorin's nearly through to you.
13: Thanks, Jonesy.
4: How's Mr. Godfrey?
13: I can't make it out. He's still sleeping like a baby.
9: Walker?
13: Yes, Mr. Manorin?
9: Can you help by pushing the door outwards from your side?
13: Yeah. Hang on a sec. Okay. There. Can you get in now?
9: Yes. Yes, thank you, Walker. You all right, Wilson? Hodges?
15: Yes, thank you, sir. Yes, yes. We're fine.
14: You speak for yourself, mate. I think I've done myself a permanent mischief.
9: How's Godfrey, Walker?
13: I don't know. He looks okay. He just won't wake up.
9: I better have a look. Godfrey, can you hear me? His pulse seems all right.
13: How is he, Captain Mannering?
9: Fraser, what are you doing in here? I thought I told you and Pike to stay in the other room with Jones.
13: Well, if the silly old duffer, the poor old Godfrey's health, will want to help, sir.
7: Yeah, that's right, Mr. Manorin. Don't forget, I've got my scout badge for first aid.
9: Very well. Fraser, you close the door of this room very quietly.
13: Aye, sir.
9: And Wilson, you have a word with Jones through the grill over there.
15: Yeah.
9: Tell him to stay where he is and close his door.
15: Yes, well, there are two doors in his room. Which one do you mean?
9: The one that leads into the passage we've just cleared, of course. Uh-huh. We closed the main door when we first arrived.
15: Yes, of course we did, yes, sir. I forgot. Jonesy?
4: Yes, Mr. Wilson?
15: Mr. Manning says you're to stay where you are and close the door into the passage.
4: Stay where I am and close the door.
15: Yeah.
4: Righto, Mr. Wilson?
15: Yeah.
4: Mr. Wilson?
15: Yeah, what is it, Jonesy?
4: I don't think I can do that. You see, I'm over by the grill talking to you and the door's 20 feet away. I can't reach it.
15: Jonesy, when Captain Manning says stay where you are, he means stay in the room where you are. Now go and close the door.
4: Righto, Mr. Wilson.
15: And do it quietly. Otherwise, you may bring the ceiling down.
4: What did you say, Mr. Wilson?
15: I said... All right, never mind. It doesn't matter. It's too late.
9: What on earth was that?
15: I'm afraid Jones didn't close his door quietly enough, sir.
14: Oh, this is a nice mess you've landed us in, Manorin.
9: Shut up. Pike, try this door.
7: Yes, Mr. Manorin. No, it's no use, Mr. Manorin. It won't open. There must be a ton of bricks behind it out there in the passage.
1: Looks as if we're trapped.
5: Aye. We're doomed. Doomed.
4: Permission to confess, sir.
1: What is it, Jones?
4: I'm afraid I closed the door a bit too unquietly.
1: Now listen carefully, Jones. I want you to go to the telephone box down the road, phone GHQ. Tell them what has happened, and they'll get someone to rescue.
4: Righto, Mr. Manrin.
1: GHQ should be able to handle this.
4: Mr. Manrin.
1: What is it?
4: I haven't got any pennies. I had some yesterday, but I lent them to Mr. Godfrey, and he spent them.
1: Reverse the charges.
4: All right, Mr. Manrin. You just keep calm now. Don't panic. Don't panic, Mr. Manrin. Don't panic.
7: Mr. Manrin, I think Mr. Godfrey's waking up.
1: Oh, good, good. Let's have a look at him.
16: Oh, hi, everybody. I must have dozed off for a minute.
12: Dozed off? He's been asleep 4 hours.
1: What do you think you're playing at, Godfrey?
16: Well, sir, I have been sleeping too well lately, so when I was at the clinic this morning, they gave me some tablets. They must be stronger than I thought.
1: How dare you take sleeping pills on active service? Good man to put you on a charge.
4: Mr. Manrin, permission to perturb you, sir.
1: What is it now, Gerald?
4: I'm afraid I can't get out.
1: Why not?
4: The handle's come off the main door.
5: Oh. I knew it. We're doomed. Doomed.
1: Be quiet. Trying to think. Wilson.
2: Yes?
1: We've got to keep these men cheerful until help arrives.
2: Very well, sir.
1: Now, whatever I do, you back me up. And keep smiling.
2: If you insist.
1: Now, pay attention, men.
2: Yes, sir.
1: We're in a pretty tight spot. It's only a matter of time before GHQ realize that they haven't had my nightly report, and then they'll organize a search party. In the meantime, to keep our spirits up, we're going to have a sing-song. Now, let's see.
12: Oh, no, Mr. Mannering. How about this one? So it's Christmas Day in the workhouse and the candles have just been lit.
1: No, no, Arden Walker. We want something we can do actions to.
12: Well, you can do actions to that.
1: Not that sort of action. Something cheerful.
7: I know, sir. Why don't we do one of those campfire songs we used to have in the Boy Scouts?
1: Yes, excellent idea, Pike. We'll take a leaf out of His Majesty's book and sing Underneath the Spreading Chestnut Tree. Wilson will do the cheerful actions, and the rest of us will follow.
5: If Sergeant Wilson's going to do cheerful actions, I'd rather be miserable.
1: I don't want any insubordination, Fraser. Jones, can you hear us?
4: Yes, sir.
1: Well, don't forget to do the actions. Just because you're on your own next door, that doesn't mean you shouldn't still carry on as part of an organized body.
4: Have no fear, sir. My body is as organized as the next man. I should do the actions, even though you cannot see me, sir. I should do them up to my hilt.
1: Very good. Right, stand by, everybody.
7: Mr. Manrin.
1: Don't interrupt, Pike.
7: Mr. Manrin, you don't understand. I'm wet.
1: No need to state the obvious, boy.
7: No, I mean wet, wet. This pipe behind me. It's leaking all over me.
1: Step aside. Let's have a look.
7: Oh, thank you.
1: Good heavens, you're right.
12: Blimey, that bomb must have cracked it.
2: Perhaps if we wrap something around the pipe, that might stop the flow.
1: Yes, good idea.
2: Given a few minutes and some assistance, I could let you have my flannel binder.
1: Thank you, Godfrey, but only as a last resort. Pike, take off your battle dress blouse. Wrap it around the pipe.
7: Why me?
1: Because you're already wet. Do it your turn.
2: Coming out quite fast now, sir.
12: Oh, Struth! If it keeps on coming in like that, we'll all be drowned.
2: What are we going to do if we can't stop it, sir?
1: No such thing as can't, Walker. Come on, Pike. Wrap it around the pipe, boy.
7: I don't think it's going to work, Mr. Manrin.
4: Mr. Manrin!
1: What is it, Joan?
4: I think you ought to know that I can hear running water.
1: Yes, Joan. Yes, we're aware of it.
2: Just remember, sir, there were a lot of stopcocks in that other room. Perhaps Jones could use one of those to turn the water off.
1: Good thinking, Wilson. Walker.
2: Yes, sir.
1: Climb up to that grill. Tell Jones to try and turn off the water by the stopcocks.
2: Right, sir.
5: Hey, Jonesy. That water you can hear, it's in this room. We're being flooded out.
4: Blimey, is it deep?
5: Well, it's only about 3 inches at the moment, but it's coming in pretty fast. Mr. Mannering thinks you can help us.
4: Well, I don't know about that. I'm a butcher, not a plumber.
5: Well, all you've got to do is turn off the stopcock.
4: Well, let's think now. This has got to be the stopcock, yes. I wonder which way you turn it off.
5: Hurry up, Jonesy. It's getting very wet in here.
4: Which way's off, Joe?
5: Anti-clockwise. Hurry up.
4: All right, Joe. Anti-clockwise. That means that way. No, wait a minute. No, it doesn't. No, it means this way. No, that's right. Yes. No, it must be this way. How's that?
14: I say, old fool, he's making it worse.
15: Chancellor, you're turning it the wrong way.
4: I'm doing my best. It's very stiff.
5: Come on, then. Look at that pipe up there. The S bend. It looks as if it's going to give way.
2: The pressure of water must be too great for it, sir.
14: It's going to go, I tell you. It's going to go. We're all going to be drowned.
9: Oh, don't be so hysterical. Walker, tell Jones to turn the stopcock the other way.
12: Well, he's been trying to do that, Mr. Mannering, but it's stuck.
14: Oh, my God, that pipe's gone. I told you it would.
2: Well, what have you got to do, sir? It's coming in pretty fast and it's already nearly up to our knees.
9: Well, the first thing to do is try and get ourselves off the ground.
7: We need Tinkerbell.
9: I beg your pardon.
7: You know, Mr. Manning, in Peter Pan, when he tries to teach the Darling children to fly.
16: Oh. My sister Sissy and I went to see Peter Pan at the Adelphi last Christmas. Barbara Mullins playing the part. They're on wires.
9: Yeah, I know. Thank you. If you'll shift over a bit on that top bunk, there should be room for some of us up there as well.
16: Oh, yes. All right, Mr. Right. How's that?
9: That's more like it. Now, let's see. I think if we squeeze up, we should be able to get four of us up there with Godfrey. That's myself and three others.
17: Blimey, Mannering, you make sure you're all right, don't you?
9: Since I'm going to be called upon to make the decisions, I must be in an elevated position where I can see what's going on.
17: Without getting wet.
9: No. That aspect is purely coincidental. Right, Wilson, Fraser, Walker, you three can climb up there with Godfrey and myself.
14: Oh, thank you very much. Just a minute, Apollyon. What about me?
9: There's an old tin bath over there in the corner. You can float about in that.
14: Miss Mannering, can I come up on the bank, please?
9: I'm sorry, Pike. There's no more room. You just have to get wet. Anyway, you're soaked through already.
14: That's not fair.
9: Don't argue, boy. Besides, you're the youngest. Compared to all of us, you're still wet behind the ears.
5: If that water keeps on coming in at this rate, he's never likely to get them dry.
14: What am I going to do when the water reaches my head?
9: Don't worry. With any luck, we'd have thought of something by then.
16: Mr. Mannering.
9: What is it, Godfrey?
16: I don't like to mention it, but I've been shut up in this room for rather a long time now. With all this water about...
9: If you're going to say what I think you're going to say, the answer's no.
16: No, it's not that. I just wondered if someone would rub my ankles for me. You see, I'm not very good in damp conditions. I start to seize up.
12: Blimey, Chuck, did you hear that? With all this water about, old Godfrey will be as stiff as a board in an hour.
5: Oh, well, at least we'll be able to float about on him.
7: Uncle Arthur, The water's up to my chest now. If you don't let me up on the bank, I shall tell Mum.
2: Really, Frank, do stop moaning. You can see there's no room.
7: Well, it's not fair. Mr. Mannering, the water's getting awfully deep.
9: I can see that, Pike.
7: You said you'd think of something before it reached my head.
9: We are thinking. Wilson, have you thought of anything yet?
2: Oh, no, I haven't, but I'm working on it.
5: We're entombed. I mind the time when I was a bit laddie on the wild and lonely Isle of Barra. A submarine sunk in the bay. 7 brave men were trapped in it. The water rose higher and higher. It came up to their waists. It came up to their necks. It came up to their eyeballs. A terrible way to die.
14: Truth, put a stock in it.
16: Mr. Mannering, I wonder if I might...
9: Once and for all, Godfrey, it is impossible for you to be excused.
16: It isn't that. What I was going to say is, I think I found a way out.
9: What are you talking about?
16: Well, it's like this. My end of the bunk is up against that wall.
2: Yes, I can see that, Godfrey, but what about it?
16: Well, I just thumbed up my pillows, and when I moved them, I revealed a sort of manhole cover in the wall. Look, there.
12: Blimey, he's right, Captain Mannering.
5: Am I? That must be an outside wall, sir. If we can get that cover off, we'll be free.
9: It's certainly worth trying. Right, Fraser, Walker, you're nearest to it.
12: Right, sir.
9: See if you can undo those bolts.
12: Right, sir, Mr. Mannering.
5: They shouldn't be too difficult to unscrew. They're the butterfly kind. We're having them in the Navy, here on the ship's portholes. You didn't even need a spanner.
7: And when we get out, Mr. Mannering, we'll be able to go round to the front of the building and let Mr. Jones out.
9: That's right, Pike. How's it going, Walker?
15: Oh, on the last one now, sir.
5: That's it, buddy. That's it. You've done it. Right. Now, help ease the cover off. It's coming, sir, it's coming.
14: Here. I can feel cold air. That must be a way out.
15: Yeah, I think you're right. You okay, Jock? We're nearly there.
5: I'm tight. There.
9: Well done, you two. Drop it.
7: What did you do that for? That water went all over me.
9: Oh, don't be silly, Pike. You're already wet through.
18: I know, but I don't like the water going in my eyes. Same when I have my hair washed. My mum always holds a flannel over my eyes, doesn't she, Uncle Arthur?
2: Yes, it's quite true, she does.
9: How do you know?
2: Well, she happened to mention it one day.
9: Really?
2: Yes, you know, just in passing.
9: Mm. As far as Mrs. Pike is concerned, Wilson, I get the impression that you stop a lot more often than you pass.
5: Come on, Private Walkers, have a look outside. It's still very dark, but we can definitely get out this way.
9: Well done, Fraser. Right, men, one at a time. Follow me.
7: Uncle Arthur?
2: What is it, Frank?
7: I bet Mr. Jones will be ever so surprised when he sees we've got out.
9: Ah, there you are, Wilson. Just wondering where you'd got to.
2: Oh, sorry. Godfrey had a bit of trouble climbing out, but he's on his way now.
9: Yes, well, we won't wait for him. After 4 hours locked up in there, he's bound to need a few moments to himself.
7: Hey, look, Mr. Vanrine. There's the front door of the pumping station. And the handle's still there. I thought Mr. Jones said it had come off.
9: The handle came off on his side of the door, you stupid boy.
7: Oh.
9: Right, come on, men. Let's go in and surprise Jones.
5: Aye.
9: Jones! We've come to get you out. Jones!
4: Oh, Mr. Mannering, thank goodness you're alive. I thought you'd all drowned.
9: No, we're fine, Jones. We managed to get out through a manhole.
4: And no, you found one as well. This place is full of manholes. I found one. If you'd hung about a bit, I could have rescued you.
2: How very kind of you, Jonesy.
9: Well, I don't know about you men, but I've had enough of this place for one night. Let's get out of here. Just a minute. Who closed this door?
16: I did it. It was rather draughty with it open. I didn't want any to catch cold.
9: There's no handle on this side. You've locked us all in again.
16: Why, I'm very sorry, Mr. Manning. I didn't think.
4: How are we going to get out?
9: There's only one way. One of us has got to climb through this manhole into the other room, wade across to the other manhole, climb out, and then go around to the outside of this door and let us out.
19: Well, whoever has to do that is going to get very wet.
4: Yes, very wet.
9: Now, normally for a task like this, I would ask for volunteers. But since you've grasped the situation so quickly, you're obviously the man for the job. Hodges.
19: What?
9: Come on, get your trousers off.
19: Oh, I hate you, Napoleon. I really hate you. I do.

In that episode of Dad's Army, based on the original television series by Jimmy Perry and David Croft, you heard Arthur Lowe as Captain Mannering, John LeMessurier as Sergeant Wilson, Clive Dunn, Corporal Jones, John Loddy, Private Fraser, Arnold Ridley, Private Godfrey, Ian Lavender, Private Pike, Bill Perkley, Chief Warden Hodges, and Larry Martin as Private Walker. Asleep in the Deep was adapted for radio by Harold Snowd and Michael Knowles and produced by John Dias.

0: You know, some marmalades get some of their tang from added flavoring. While Robertson's Golden Shred gets all of its tang from Seville oranges. What would you rather have for breakfast?
1: Is that proper farmhouse cheddar?
2: No, I don't think so.
1: What about that?
2: No. It's quite nice, though.
1: Is it? Do you think I might try a piece? I'll have 2 ounces, please.
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5: Hello and welcome again to the News Quiz, which comes this week from the Grand Theatre, Blackpool. 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
6: A car was deliberately set on fire in Tunbridge last Tuesday night. It took firefighters 45 minutes to deal with the blaze. The car was gutted.
5: Thanks to Ben Matthews for that. Let's meet the teams now, please welcome first on my right, Linda Smith and Marcus Brigstock. And opposite them on my left, Jeremy Hardy and Armando Iannucci. Linda, the easiest question. Who said ta-ra to tally-ho?
7: This is the House of Commons. They have voted in a huge majority against hunting with dogs, and I believe beagles are involved as well. But basically, fox hunting is going to be outlawed, and they're not. The countryside don't seem to be taking it lying down, really. They're going mad, saying it's going to be unenforceable in rather a sinister way.
8: The police said that. The police said we can't enforce this law.
7: But they can't enforce many of them, really. You might know if you've ever been burgled.
8: Yeah, I know. I mean, how are the police supposed to spot 150 people wearing red blazers riding on horses, blowing horns very loudly? I mean, that could be anybody.
9: There will be a big backlash, though, because, of course, they're a very close-knit family, the Countryside Alliance.
10: But if they say that they're going to break the law by continuing to fox hunt, that means it will be legal to chase fox hunters with police dogs and horses all across the country.
11: Yeah. Which would be great, because I think fox hunters are pests.
8: And there's no foxes in the countryside. They all live in London.
11: So they all commute.
8: Yeah. The countryside is too expensive. They've all moved into London.
11: And the train carriage is full of foxes, right? And they draw into London, they get out and they say they treat them as like animals in there. Packed in 50 foxes to a carriage. But what was this sort of... Because Blair wanted a sort of compromise.
7: A
11: halfway measure.
7: He tried this licensing. And the fox hunts that could get a license would be the ones that could prove that hunting them down with dogs and tearing them to pieces wasn't the cruelest way of doing it. That there was a crueler way.
10: You could put speed bumps in forests and just...
7: slap them down a bit.
10: Give the foxes a fighting chance.
8: Badger baiting license would be cheaper because badgers are black and white, whereas foxes are colour.
9: They've got all the animal rights people over a barrel because basically people who hunt have effectively said, if you ban it, we're going to murder all the hounds that we've got. So if you stop us from killing one fox, we'll kill about 800 hounds. So think on, you veggie scum.
10: Why don't we just have clay fox hunting? If you can have... get a clay fox. Let it go. And it will go very far, and just jump on it.
5: House of Commons has voted in favour of a complete ban on hunting. Beagles that have been used as hunting dogs have become so anxious about the outcome, they've all taken up smoking again. Prince Charles angered anti-hunt protesters when he arrived at Carisfort Village wearing a fox fur on his head. He explained that he told his valet the day before that he was going to Carisfort, and the valet had said, "Wear the fox hat." Marcus, who will still need you when you're 4 score and 10?
9: Well, the government will need anyone when they're 4 score and 10 to still be working. This is basically they've said that people should be allowed or made to work until until they're 70. Old people should just keep working. I think 20-year-olds should be able to draw a sort of pension. Because the old people are quite happy working anyway, frankly. No, they've been doing it for years. They're good at it. They're experienced. They're keen. And the last thing they want is an unfair dismissal based on their age. And so 20-year-olds should be allowed to sit about in slippers eating biscuits and saying that wars used to be nice.
8: We're not going to be allowed to retire until we've... We've just got enough strength left to dissolve a Werther's original if we keep our mouths shut tight and the heating turned up for full.
7: I actually saw that in action recently. I was in Bexhill-on-Sea and I saw a poster for a band that was touring that must be 300 years old now. Yeah. The Bachelors. Their tour was called The Bachelors in their Live and Well tour. Aww. I thought, who's on next week? Val Doonigan and is you're not putting me in a bloody home tour?
8: The old are the new, young, the old are the new left, I thought, the peace movement.
7: Rebels without a short-term memory.
8: I know. If you trace all the anarchist websites, they all lead back to a bowls club in Worthing.
7: Oh, it's a lovely game, bowls. Never any violence at bowls. It's a, it's a bit of a shame, really, because that would give it the frisson of excitement, I think.
10: You get a very slow streaker at bowls.
9: They run in a slight curve.
10: And then hit another streaker.
9: If they're good.
5: Trade Secretary Patricia Hewitt has announced a crackdown on age discrimination at work and the new retirement age of 70. The news that employers will no longer be able to sack people on the basis of age has been greeted with delight by Jimmy Savile. And outright terror by the bosses of Top of the Pops.
8: You know what I think about Jimmy Savile? If you look at him, he is the founder of hip-hop fashion, isn't he? My hole is in the hood there, fabulous there, with my homies there. No shame. Bling, bling, there. All those years ago.
5: Our man, though, who's been Mussolini-ing in on the EU.
10: This is Silvio Berlusconi, which is Italian for right-wing nutter, who's currently president of Europe. And a lot of people were very worried about him. And he said, no, it will be fine. And day one, hour one, he's caused the biggest diplomatic crisis in Europe since the bombing of Dresden. Some German MEP was heckling him, saying, you are slightly right-wing. And he compared this German MEP to a Nazi concentration camp commandant. And afterwards, he said he was being ironic. In the same way that Mein Kampf was ironic. I've spent my whole life being embarrassed by the fact that Italian prime ministers change every month. And now I find myself actually praying that it will happen.
7: They did wheel out a few politicians from his party on television. And as soon as it got to the question of, well, don't you think he's been rather an offensive oaf? They just suddenly pretend they didn't understand English. They just suddenly go, off, what off? I don't know. What's the matter, you, eh?
8: Just bring out
7: why
8: the
7: you look so sad? Ah, shut up, your face.
9: There are some countries, aren't there, that can't really make the Germans were Nazis gags during the war. And Italy would pretty much be...
8: Yeah.
9: Pretty much the big one.
11: Were you looking at me, Fox?
10: I speak as the son of a partisan.
7: Oh. That's a lovely song, isn't it? Son of a partisan.
8: The only man who could ever reach me is the son of a partisan.
11: Anyway, I think the answer is Silvio Berlusconi.
8: You say that beautifully. Yes. How long have you been in our country?
10: I don't know if I've said this before. I used to produce this program, and we had about 12 years ago, and my first letter of complaint from a listener complained about references to the royal family and ended with the words, "And Iannucci." What sort of a name is that for the so-called British broadcasting?
5: Italian Prime Minister Silvio Berlusconi launched Italy's presidency of the European Union by comparing German MEP Martin Schulz to a Nazi camp commander. MEPs attacked Mr. Berlusconi, saying his outdated stereotyping belonged to World War II, before adding that, as an Italian, they were sure he'd be very soon making a rapid retreat. Jeremy, listen to this.

0: Jeremy, who's planning to lift the gay bar?
1: The government has actually decided to do something quite good, which is to introduce a kind of gay marriage. But, yeah, there's going to be a kind of registering thing. It's not exactly a marriage, so that gay couples have some of the same rights as married couples. Normally, heterosexual marriage, it's like the bloke says, yeah, whatever, flowers are fine, dress is fine, rings fine, you know, caterer's fine, music's fine. Gay marriages, it's going to... Imagine fighting over the music. One wants Bach, the other one wants Oklahoma. You know, the catering, the flowers, the curtains. Do we want doves coming out or muscly men in hot pants jumping out of the... Gay weddings are going to be fantastic.
2: Well, the one that they've done, the one that was in the paper, made a big point of mentioning that both men wore cream suits, just in case people had forgotten they were gay.
1: But no, it's a good thing that basically they've improving human rights for gay people. This is probably controversial in Blackpool, because it's not the sort of thing that's spoken of in Blackpool. It's like, oh, well, all the couple, both bachelors.
3: Well, I don't think so, Jeremy. You can't have been to Blackpool recently.
1: Has it become a gay? Has it become
4: yes.
3: I tell you, that tower's not just for decoration.
1: Is Blackpool now the gay capital of Blackpool, then? Is it? Is it become?
3: Yes.
1: Oh, well, that's good. I didn't know that. I haven't been there since last year. This was all fields then. Are you all gay, then?
4: The upper tier are.
5: Behind you!
0: The proposals have been attacked by campaigner Peter Tatchell as a watered-down version of marriage, which is like an ordinary marriage, except you get to have sex now and again. We start round two with a cutting from the American self-help book called Cut the Clutter and Show the Stuff.
6: Based on our exhaustive research, we've identified four primary clutter types: the collector, the concealer, the accumulator, and the tosser.
0: Thanks to Colin McLaughlin for sending that in. Linda, which party has been speeding up this week?
3: The Tory party. They've come out with all these policies saying, we can drive the car really fast if we want on the motorway. They're going to change that. They're going to stop speed cameras unfairly catching people who are speeding. They're going to let us have drugs if we want drugs. Basically, they're like a divorced parent, really. They don't see that much of us, so they're trying to win back our affection with these lavish gifts, really. Because, they're so remote, they're worried about us, and, you know, they're giving us all these things and saying, and remember, Tony Blair isn't your real dad.
0: In their latest cunning wheeze to storm back to power, the Conservatives plan to win over voters with a promise to raise the motorway speed limit to 80 miles an hour. Shadow Transport Secretary Tim Collins announced that everything was now coming the Tories' way. Well, this is probably because they're driving down the wrong carriageway. 2 points to Linda. Marcus, who is anti-auntie?
2: Ah, yes, well, this will be the Alistair Campbell thing, and I don't want to get the BBC into more trouble. So I'd just like to say on the record that Alistair Campbell is not a liar. He has not lied. He's got people to do that for him.
3: Well, he's a busy man.
2: He is a busy man. And a spiteful one, too. But this is, there's this big row with the BBC, and it's a smokescreen There was a thing. It was important about something about W.
3: Oh, he's got to you!
2: BMW. Saddam could drive a BMW into Israel within 45 minutes or something. I forget the details.
3: Well, actually, while we're on that subject, really, when you leave later on, if you could look under your seat, if you do find any weapons of mass destruction, could you send them to the government? Because they've looked everywhere. Simon, journalists are meant to be terrified of Alistair Campbell, aren't they? You're a journalist. Does he scare you?
0: No, but he's never hit me. No. Tonight on News Quiz, we'd like to offer an olive branch to Alistair Campbell and promise to spend the rest of the programme listing all the nice things we can say about the present government. So, good night! Campbell said the BBC report was flawed because it came from only one source, whereas the government's dossier on weapons of mass destruction came from at least two separate student exam papers.
2: How do you sex up a weapons report? That's bizarre. Ooh, Saddam's got weapons, you know. Big, throbbing missiles. They're huge, and he can last 45 minutes.
0: And now a change of mood on Radio 4. Armando, listen to this.

0: Armando, who published his accounts this week to Wales of Derision.
1: Well, the clue there is Wales and derision. Prince Charles published his accounts in an attempt to look like an ordinary bloke. He got all his press secretaries to say he doesn't own a fleet of sports cars. He's not a playboy. He doesn't have lots of yachts. He owns Cornwall, which is just the one county. Oh yes, and it revealed they had lots of servants, and he said that's quite normal. And he pays someone, I don't know, £15 million a year to be in charge of the paisley pattern on his pajamas and make sure that the paisley is sufficiently variegated to his pleasure, and to make sure that the cornflakes that breach the surface of the milk in his bowl do so at his favourite angle of 34 degrees.
0: Essential work. In a bid to offset criticism of his lifestyle, the Prince of Wales this week opened his accounts to public scrutiny. Charles, a keen horticulturalist, spent only £67,000 on gardening last year. He would like to have spent more, but was talked out of it by the begonias. Jeremy, which fragrant lady created a stink in court this week?
2: Oh, God, this is your woman, Archer. She had a facelift. We don't know which one. She did have a facelift, and she said she didn't want people to know she'd had a facelift. Well, you look at her before and after, and you think, if you don't want people to know you've had a facelift, don't have a facelift. This is the point. She looks like she's been savagely ironed.
3: And, well, she looks a bit like a Siamese cat walking into a storm, doesn't she?
2: Yeah. Actually, Archer must have had a facelift, because the whole of his face seems to have been pulled into his forehead. It's all sort of rude.
3: Yeah, it looks like an Austrian blind, he's got.
4: Because he's got parole, hasn't he? Has she just had the corners of her mouth curled up so she can pretend she's pleased to see him?
1: Is he going to be tagged? That'd be great, to make sure he doesn't commit perjury in the neighbourhood.
4: Why, he beeps every time he lies.
1: Yes.
4: Glad to be back. Beep, beep, beep, beep,
1: beep. I wrote a
3: darling,
1: fantastic...
3: you look radiant. Beep, beep, beep, beep, beep, beep, beep, beep.
1: I wrote a fantastic book in prison. Beep, beep, beep, beep, beep, beep, beep. Or I read a fantastic book in prison. Beep, beep, beep, beep, beep. Someone read me a fantastic
2: We can't say anything about her, though, because she's litigious and she's not in Chokey.
1: But does that mean if she's won, then we have got to pretend that we don't know she's had a facelift?
2: Yeah, it's all
1: right.
2: Not true. She's
1: we
2: just
1: mustn't
2: been using
1: talk about her facelift.
2: Yeah.
3: So if you met her, you'd have to say, "Oh, Mary, you're looking your age."
2: Yeah.
0: According to evidence given by her former PA in the High Court, Lady Archer has gone to great lengths to hide the fact that she had a facelift. The former PA, Ms. Williams, claims huge legal bills have forced her to write about her work for the Archers. So the News of the World is disappointed to get her 1,000 words on My Night of Passion with Joe Grandy. Before we start the final round, here's a cutting from the Radio Times.
5: ITV1, 11:30. My favourite hymns. Richard Whiteley talks to Danny LaRue.
0: Thanks to John Davis for that. Linda, who's being financed for swatting up on flies?
3: Ah, now this is this gentleman in York who, he worked for 40 years for the Midland Bank and retired, and now his hobby is studying flies. And he's discovered this fly that everyone thought was extinct, and now he's going to study its life cycle, but it only lives 2 weeks. You know, he saw himself in this tradition of the English amateur naturalist, you know, and he was saying that, you know, when he was young, he liked bird watching, but once he had a family, there wasn't the time to go off bird watching all day. So he took to studying flies at family picnics.

0: flies at family picnics. The poor kids every week in the car. Come on, no, the abattoir again. In again, come on. Pick your sandwiches till we get there. I want a good swarm.
1: Sit there by the dog turd. Go on. Oh, get it on your shoe, for heaven's sake.
0: Oh, you're not trying to enjoy yourself.
2: Roy Crossley, a former bank official, has received a grant to monitor the life cycle of a rare species of fly. The fly was thought to have been extinct until two colonies were discovered. A small one in Wales and a very big one buzzing inside Alistair Campbell's hat. 2 points to Linda. Marcus, listen to this.

0: Marcus, what are you advised to do with your sperm?
1: Yeah, no, what it is, that is every sperm is sacred. And it's basically that there's been some medical research done to say that storing up your sperm, or not giving your sperm the opportunity...
2: You mean in Kilner jars, or like...
1: No, storing it where it starts. Right. This is tricky.
2: Natural habitat.
1: I'm trying to keep this round included, basically.
3: It's called...
1: Basically.
3: Saving all your pocket money for a rainy day.
2: Keeping your passion porridge in your love grenades.
1: Yes, I think that's suitably euphemistic. No one will see what we're talking about. Yeah, basically, storing up your sperm doesn't make you any more fertile. If anything, it makes you less fertile. Because if it were true that, you know, if you had no release, it just, you had more and more, monks wouldn't be able to walk.
2: It's like divine space hoppers.
1: The report says basically that it's quality, not quantity, that's important. Right. And they've basically revealed that sperm really is a lot like pensions. It doesn't matter how long you leave it in there. When you try and get it out, you're always going to be disappointed.
0: Abstinence from sex does not necessarily help men produce better sperm, according to researchers in Israel. When couples have trouble trying to get pregnant, the man is asked to produce a specimen of semen. We can't use the word to describe this activity, but in case you're wondering what it is, imagine a football crowd chanting at the referee, "Who's the sperm donor in the black?" Jeremy, which salad could leave you in a daze?
2: Ours is a posh salad. Raymond Blanc was asked to come up with the most expensive salad ever. And you wanted to sneer at this because it was £648, but it did look really nice.
4: Do you get bread with that?
2: I don't think, well, dressing's extra probably. But,
1: yes, but if you ask for salad cream, he gets pretty pissed.
2: He would. Because I was brought up on the sort of British salad, which would be Sainsbury's Hawaiian-style coleslaw, which would have pineapple and bits of canoe in it. But, yeah, and he made this lovely thing. It looked really nice.
4: Yeah. Well, it doesn't sound like one of my mum's salads.
2: No.
4: She used to boil them for 3 hours. And the cucumber was so thin you could read the people's friend through it.
2: We had cold baked beans in our salad. Cold baked beans and crisps. We did. And a hard-boiled egg. With a radish that had done that thing. You know you can do that thing with a radish? Or you make the edge more jaggedy so as it can be used as a primitive weapon.
0: Salade croustillante, terre et mer. The £635 per plate salad created by top chef Raymond Blanc to launch National Salad Week. Promoters of the week describe it as Britain's greatest celebration of vegetables since the removal of hereditary peers from the House of Lords. Before we reveal the final scores, let's hear the cuttings the teams have brought along. Linda.
4: This cutting is from the Lincolnshire County News Monthly, and it was sent in by Christopher Padley. And it's an item about potentially harmful plants. Many garden and countryside plants can be poisonous and should be avoided. When eaten, some may cause mild illness, while a few can lead to severe poisoning. The safest approach is not to eat any plants listed as poisonous.

0: good advice. Yeah, my cutting is sent in by Iris Bryce from Blissworth, and this is from Just Jazz magazine. A sad passing. What with all the sadness and anxiety with which the world is dealing at the moment, it is worth stopping to reflect on the death of a very important person which almost went unnoticed last week. Larry Laprise, the man who wrote the Hokey Cokey, died peacefully at the age of 93. The most traumatic part for his family was getting him into the coffin. They put his left leg in, and that's when the trouble started.
1: Amanda.
2: This is from Mrs. Janice Hick from the Newcastle Evening Chronicle. In the ads, it says, electric chair in working order, good condition, dark red.
1: Jeremy.
3: This is sent in by David Warwick from Chichester, and it's from the Radio Times. And it says, 12 a.m, L'Ennui, erotic comedy drama starring Charles Burling and Sophie Guillemin. A professor is intrigued when he witnesses a row between a couple in French with English subtitles.
1: Thank you all. Let's look at the final score. Linda and Marcus have a brilliant 15, but Jeremy and Armando have just won with 16 points. And before we leave you, here's an item from The Sun.
4: A study has found that girls in Playboy magazine between 1960 and 2000 were thin during economic boom times and curvy after a major bust.
1: Goodbye.
4: Taking part in the news quiz were Linda Smith, Marcus Brigstock, Armando Iannucci and Jeremy Hardy. The chairman was Simon Hoggart, and the news is read by me, Charlotte Green. The chairman's script was written by Lucy Clark, Simon Littlefield, Dave Cohen and George Coles. And the producer was Simon Nichols.
5: Sometimes you take so much trouble making half their pudding, you forget to make
6: custard.
5: So Brown and Poulsen have made instant mix custard. 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
7: Oh, yes. Beautiful. Oh, do you want some custard?
5: Oh, Brown and Poulsen instant mix custard. 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Because Brown and Poulsen make it.
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0: Thank you. Ladies and gentlemen, on Mr. Edwards' recent visit to Paris, he purchased in a small backstreet shop an amazing French manuscript.
1: Steady, Belgium.
0: No, not the one the customs confiscated. Oh.
2: The other one.
1: Oh, yes, of course. Yes, yes. This document is of unique historic interest.
0: It will reveal to the world that the central idea of I was Monty's double is by no means a new one.
1: No, because the document is entitled J'étais le double de Napoléon.
0: For the benefit of any French people listening, that means I was Napoleon's double. Musique, s'il vous plaît.
3: It is the year 1815. Napoleon's army is regrouping for the final assault. Will Napoleon's star once more be in the ascendant? Tonight, as he dines with his marshals, he outlines his grand strategy.
1: Regardez la table, my brave ones. Heads down, look in. Now, this fish knife, that is the English. This gravy boat, that is the Prussians.
4: And where are we?
1: In the Mulligatawny. Mon generals, the situation is very noir. Our enemies are on both sides of us. When they attack, we shall be crushed between their forces as I crush this nut. Take this nut and give me a grape. Merci. As I crush this grape between my fingers.
5: Oh.
1: Mille pardon, Marshal Ney. What I used to call a whiff of grape shot, you know. In our position, Marshal, there is but one military expedient left. Take your serviette.
6: What do I do with it?
1: Tie it on the end of your sword, push it out the window, and wave it slowly to and fro.
7: No.
1: Josephine, this is most unexpected.
7: What is?
1: Hearing you say no.
7: I said no to the idea of surrender. I have a plan by which you may outwit your enemies. Can I have my postillion brought round to the front?
1: Could I have that again, please?
7: My postillion. Could I have it brought round to the front?
1: Well, not without major surgery. I promoted him to colonel.
7: My coach.
1: Is he your coach?
7: In my coach, there is a man whom I saw performing in a Paris theater. Napoleon, he is your double.
1: What?
7: Not only does he look exactly like you, but every movement he makes is the same movement you would make.
1: And you dared to come back in a closed coach with him? Bring in the dirty beast.
7: Very well. Entrez, monsieur.
0: Bonjour, all. Sorry I took so long in coming, but I... Well, that's funny. I was here all the time.
1: No, this is me.
0: What? But it is not possible. We are like two peas in a pod. Regard us in the mirror.
1: Parbleu, ma foi.
0: Oh, really?
1: Veritable pea in a pod. My word. How dare you have the impudence to look like me? Qui êtes-vous?
0: Nobody at me. I look like this. I look like this because I once caught my face in a swing door.
4: Tell us something of yourself, monsieur.
0: I am by trade a performing actor. My name is Ladouce. Ernie Ladouce. My speciality, impressions of famous historical Frenchmen. My first...
8: Old man of Ribot, the old man of Ribot.
1: Who's that?
0: Paul Robespierre. My next.
9: Meow.
7: Who is that?
0: Debussy. You name him, I'll do him. Listen. Un, deux, trois, quatre, cinq.
1: What's that?
0: A French count. Do I get the job?
7: Do you not see, my lover? We can use him to hoodwink your enemies if we can make them think that he is you.
1: But of course, my word, you will be well rewarded, monsieur. I will make you a chevalier d'honneur.
0: Oh, that's with jam and liqueur, isn't it?
1: That's a crepe Suzette.
7: We will pay you well, 200 francs a day.
0: Well, you can't go wrong at 200 francs. I am at your service.
1: Then you start immediately, monsieur. Study my every mannerism. The way I walk, talk, eat, drink, smile, frown, cough, spit, curse, blind, and stand with one hand shoved inside my waistcoat. Do you want that again? Will you? Will you find it difficult to impersonate me?
0: Not unduly. I have done animal impressions.
7: You shall stay at the Emperor's side every single moment for the next 24 hours.
1: Every moment?
7: Why not?
1: Not tonight, Josephine.
0: So I took on the role of the false Napoleon, the phony bony. I worked as I had never worked before, regularly. By using every trick of the actor's trade, I grew so like Napoleon that the only way you could tell us apart was to stand us together.
3: Napoleon could not believe such a deception should be carried off, but Josephine would have no arguments. In their boudoir the following evening, she expressed her confidence and delight.
7: Oh, Napoleon, mon vieux, this man Ladouce is even better than I thought. The only person in the world who can tell you apart is me. Why do you smile, ma chérie?
0: Just thoughts.
2: So, to that fateful morning when the grand deception reached its climax, Napoleon and his double conferred in the shadow of the chateau.
1: This is it, mon double. Now you know the plan?
0: Oui, mon emperor. Josephine and I depart from the chateau as though we are going on a picnic.
1: You have everything necessary?
0: Oui, mon emperor. 4 cheese and tomato sandwiches, 2 hard-boiled eggs, and a pair of water wings engraved with the imperial initials NBG.
1: Napoleon Bonaparte, General.
0: Oh.
1: Your movements will be observed by the enemy. See yon solitary figure who sits on his horse, gazing down on us from yonder hill.
7: It is the Duke of Wellington. When he sees us leave, he will think Napoleon is taking the day off. So he will immediately follow to see where we are going.
1: And with him gone, the British will be without a leader. I shall creep my lads round the other side of the hill, and then I shall cut through the British troops like this knife cuts through this hard-boiled egg. Through this hard... Josephine.
7: Yes, my lover.
1: Give him the eggs. You have the sandwiches. Now get into the carriage and on your way. Marshals of France.
5: How are you, sir?
1: Only 2 of you. You must aid the deception by waving them goodbye.
5: Ah oui, mon père. Bye-bye, Napoleon.
0: Bye-bye, y'all.
5: Have a lovely picnic. Don't stay in the water if it's cold.
7: Leave the door on the latch.
5: Bye-bye.
1: Enjoy yourself.
5: Pleasure-vous. Don't lose your sandals.
1: What was all that about? They are gone. Their horses' hooves have disappeared in the distance. And what of Wellington?
4: He has been looking at them through his glasses. See, now he puts spurs to his horse and he's trotting after them.
1: Leaving the British leaderless. It's worked. We'll slaughter him.
4: Ah oui, mon empereur.
1: I can't lose now.
4: No, mon empereur.
1: It'll be Napoleon's greatest victoire. Wait a minute. I must make a note of the particulars for my memoirs. Now, what did you say the name of this place is?
4: This place?
1: Yes.
4: Waterloo.
2: The last scene of our story takes place aboard the HMS Bellerophon en route for the island of Elba. In the rat-infested hold, 3 figures lie chained together. As the bilge water laps about them, one breaks the silence.
7: Well, I still say it was a good idea.
1: Oh, shut up.
0: But, Emperor, where did it go wrong? I was your double, all right. I was the image of you.
7: And Wellington followed us. I saw him.
1: You saw him? Haven't you realized yet?
0: What?
1: That was Wellington's double.

0: listen here to what I say. It'll help you on that judgment day. Just open up all your doors and let the light of love come in.
1: Hallelujah!
0: Say a prayer for every day till happiness, friends, comes your way. Just open up all your doors and let the light of love

0: on, please. All your glasses, please. Good night now. Come on, come on. I have to with you. How'd you go? That's a lot. Rosie!
1: Hello!
0: I just realised something. Mr. Glum ain't been in tonight. First time in 18 years. Oh, well, I'll bolt the doors. But, that's better.
2: Open up! Open up! Open up the front door! Open up the back door! Open up! There's been an hideous accident!
0: All right.
3: Oh, Ted, made it. I'll have a large brown, please, Ted.
0: Here. What was the hideous accident?
3: Me clock stopped. I'll hurry up with that brown. I'm parked.
0: Right,
3: I'm regular dry,
0: right,
3: Ted.
0: It's coming. You know, Mr. Glum, when you didn't come tonight, I thought there could only be one reason. You dropped down dead.
3: Wishful thinking will get you nowhere, Ted.
0: As a matter of fact,
3: Ted, it's funny you should say that, because I had half a mind to.
0: You did.
3: At one stage this evening, I very nigh did.
0: No.
3: What an evening. It all started innocent enough.
0: Yeah.
3: There was Ron and Eth ensconced on the sofa, discussing their forthcoming maritals.
4: Oh, Ron. Ever since I told my father that I'm definitely marrying you next March, you don't know what I've had to put up with from him. Why doesn't he pull himself together? Why doesn't he get a job? Why is he such a layabout?
5: Don't ask me, Eth. He's your father.
4: Ron, you're forcing me to say this. My dad thinks that you should go out and get employment, and I agree with him. Oh, Ron, don't look so hurt. I know you've always said you didn't want to rush into the first position that was offered because it's better to survey the field first. But, Ron, you've been surveying it for 7 years. Why can't you go out tomorrow and definitely get a job?
5: 'Cause I got a job this morning.
4: Oh, Ron, it's easy enough to make excuses, but you've got to consider that you'll have a home to maintain and a wife to support, to say nothing of all the... You did what?
5: I got a job this morning. I saw this notice, you see, and... Eth, I'm telling you how I got me job. Well, would you believe it? She's gone to sleep. I thought that would interest her. Oh, I don't know. I'll just play with me elastic band. If we sawed a bit off the end of it when we started painting the town.
3: Oh. Hello, hello, hello. I just thought... Here, what's happened to her?
5: Shh. She's having a ziz.
3: That's no ziz, my boy. Your mother went like that the night I arrived home before closing time. This girl has fainted from shock.
5: Oh.
3: All right, Ron, what you been up to?
6: Me, Dad?
3: No, you standing there trying to look innocent. I always knew that one day I'd come through that door just too late. Now then, give me a hand bringing her round.
5: What do I do, Dad?
3: Well, force her head between her knees.
5: All right, oh, Dad.
3: Not backwards. Oh, do be a help. Look, just loosen a little bit of clothing.
5: Oh, Dad, oh.
3: Don't stand there blushing. This is medical reasons. There's no shame where illness is concerned.
5: Well, if you're sure it's all right. There. Is that enough?
3: Ron.
5: Yes, Dad?
3: Do your cardigan up again. Don't you see it's her clothing what has to be loosened?
4: Oh, Mr. Glum. Oh, Mr. Glum. It's happened.
3: You don't have to tell me. I took in this situation at a glance.
4: Ron, Mr. Glum, Ron. He's got a job. He went out this morning and got a job. He actually... Mr. Glum, are you all right?

0: Can't understand why everybody's so sleepy tonight.
1: Ron, he's fainted.
0: Him too. Well, it's all right, Death. I know exactly what to do. Now, Dad told me, so leave it to me.
1: Righto, then. I'll just... Ron, what are you unbuttoning my woolly for? How dare you?
2: Oh, I didn't half go down there. Oh. Right on me funny bone. Ron, my baby boy, did my old harkers deceive me? Are you really in work?
0: Yes, Dad.
2: Oh, my son. Come to my outstretched arms. Lay a curly head against my toil-worn pullover.
1: Oh, he doesn't tell anybody, does he? He just springs it. Oh, sometimes I don't know whether to hit him or hug him.
2: Hit him.
1: Not my breadwinner. Well, come on, Ron, then. Tell us the whole details.
0: Well, it was this morning, eh? I was walking along the high street to break in Mum's new boots. When I saw this place.
2: All right, then what place?
0: A big place with a sign outside that says Neapolitan Ice. And I thought, now that's something I'm very fond of. So I went inside and asked if I could get a job there. So they gave me a whole lot of paper to sign, and they measured me, and I got to go there Monday.
1: Well, if that's not initiative, I don't know what is. Don't you agree, Mr. Glum?
2: Yes, yes, yes, I'm just trying to think where that... Did you say Neapolitan Ice?
0: Yeah.
2: I just don't know anywhere in the high street where they make Just a minute. Ron, this place, did it have a blue lamp outside?
0: That's right, Dad.
2: Neapolitan Ice? That's Metropolitan Police! Oh, heaven help us all! My boy's a copper!
1: Glum, you must try and snap out of it. You'll just make yourself physically ill. It's 2 hours now you've been sitting in that chair with your head in your hands, just staring into space.
2: What harm have I done that I should have this visited upon me in my old age? My own son, a blue bottle. To think I cuddled him, clasped a policeman in my arms. I feel soiled. I feel soiled, Ed.
1: Now, don't start again.
2: A constable. The shame. The egg money. Oh, dear. But I should live to see a child, flesh and blood of mine.
1: Well, I'll have another word with Ron. What's he been doing in the bathroom all this time, anyway? Ron?
0: Coming, Ed. Oh, look, Ed, I found a bit of chain to hang me whistle on.
1: It'll just inconvenience everybody.
0: Now, it's all right, Death. We need a new bath plug anyway.
1: Ron, come over here. I'm worried about your father. He just can't reconcile himself to your policeman work. Ron, dearest, talk to him.
0: What shall I say?
1: Say something soothing.
0: All right, Dad?
2: Yes?
0: Cough syrup.
2: Don't you talk to me. Don't you ever talk to me again. If you ever, by any chance, have anything to say to me, do me the kindness of giving it to me verbally. As far as I'm concerned, I no longer have a son. As far as I'm concerned, you're dead.
0: Yes?
1: Yes?
0: Come over here.
1: Right, dear heart.
0: Listen, Ed.
1: Yes?
0: I think he's annoyed about something.
1: Ron, we can't live in this atmosphere. Mr. Glum, listen.
2: What is it?
1: If you feel so strongly, Ron will resign from his constabulary job.
2: Resign? Don't talk wit. He signed on it. He's in. The cast has died. It's binding. It's like marriage. Once you sign on, you've got to sweat it out. He can't get out of that job now.
0: Oh, yes, I can.
2: Eh?
0: I've been thinking. If I go out and commit a crime and they send me to jail, I can't be a policeman then, can I?
1: A crime? But wrong.
0: This is something I've got to do, Ethel. I want my dad to love me again and let me push my nose up his pullover.
1: What crime can you commit?
0: I'll think of something. I'll go out and hit somebody with a brick. Kindly hand me my cap.
3: You've got it on.
0: In that case, I'll find it myself. Good night.
4: Well, Miss Ticklum, so you're runs out now, committing a crime just to stop being a policeman.
2: Ah, yes, cool. But also to regain his father's respect.
4: Ah.
2: It's about an hour ago that he set off. I reckon he's been nicked comfortably by now. That's what I always say, all's well that ends well.
4: I never known a family like it.
2: Well, I only popped out for a stiffener. Oh. I must get back to Earth. Right. It's a bit foggy, so I mustn't stay out too long.
4: No.
2: I don't want her to get worried. Right. Good night, Ted. Thanks
4: right,
2: for the
4: right, Mr. Ticklum. Good night. Here, Rosie.
5: Hello!
4: When you finish your glasses, come in here. Them Glum's been at it again. Oh, dear.
1: Excuse me. Mr. Ted.
4: Hey?
1: Has Mr. Glum gone long?
4: Oh, you just missed him. Here. Oh. Told me the whole story. Have they caught Ron yet?
1: Oh, Mr. Ted, it's awful. Hey? Ron's roaming the streets with a brick and it's all unnecessary.
4: But they?
1: Well, after Mr. Glum left, the police station rang up. Yeah. Ron isn't a policeman. He failed the intelligence test. There's a letter in the post.
4: Oh, that's it. Here. So if he hits somebody...
1: He'll go to prison for
4: oh,
1: nothing.
4: No.
1: Oh, Ron, Ron.
0: Hello, Ed.
1: Oh, Ron, have you done it?
0: No, Ed. I couldn't.
1: Oh, thank goodness.
0: I tried, Ethel, but I couldn't. Not even for Dad. I crept up behind an old man walking along the canal path, and I raised my brick, but I just couldn't, Ethel. I couldn't do it.
1: Oh, I knew you couldn't, beloved. You're too good, too decent to hit an old man with a brick, aren't you?
0: I suppose I am, Ethel.
1: So what did you do?
0: I pushed him in the canal.
1: Oh, Ron!
2: All right, where is he?
1: Oh, Mr.
0: Dad. Dad, what are you doing all dripping wet?
2: Come here, you!
6: Harriet Rabinowitz and the BBC Review Orchestra bring our recorded show to a close. Those involved were Dick Bentley, Professor Jimmy Edwards, and June Whitfield, encouraged by Wallace Eaton and the keynotes. Frank Muir and Dennis Norton wrote the script, and the program was produced by Charles Maxwell. We all invite you to tune in.

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0: This week, Men of Letters.
1: Come on, it's your go.
2: Well, I can't go.
1: Well, I can.
2: Well, all right, then go. Don't sit there gloating. I don't know how I bother to play Scrabble with you. I really don't. Go on, put your word down. What's that?
1: B-U-M, bum. Four, five, six, seven, triple letter score, double word score, that's 16 and 14, 30.
2: What a filthy mind you have got.
1: What's wrong with that?
2: It's vulgar. That's what's wrong with it. Honestly, I mean, this is supposed to be an erudite game to increase one's word power. Look at that board. It's disgusting. There's not one word you've put down that can be used in decent company. Not one word of more than four letters. That board is nothing less than a display of unadulterated filth.
1: They still count, though, don't they?
2: No, they don't.
1: Oh, yes, they do. If they're in the dictionary, they count, and bum's in the dictionary. It's your go.
2: I'm not so sure that bum is in the dictionary. I mean, you don't think all them professors up at Oxford would waste their time discussing the merits and the meanings of the word bum. They wouldn't use dirty words like that.
1: My bum's not dirty. What I mean is, my bum is the American word for tramp.
2: Well, Nadine, that's what I've got you. You is not allowed to use colloquialisms or slang.
1: In that case, I'll stick by the English bum. That being the part of the anatomy that fills out the back of your trousers. Your go.
2: Oh, this is ridiculous. I mean, I can't compete with this sort of thing. If I'd have thought this game was going to degenerate into a mere catalogue of crudities, I wouldn't have started it in the first place.
1: You're just not because I'm winning.
2: Well, of course, if you don't care what sort of words you use, that's not difficult. I mean, look at the difference between the quality of my words and your words. At least I'm having a go at keeping the tone up.
1: You're not winning, though, are you? That's what it's all about, mate.
2: You haven't won yet. There's still a long way to go. Now, let's see, what letters have I got here? Z, Y...
1: You can't go, can you?
2: I might be able to. The words I have in mind takes a bit of working out.
1: Have you got an S?
2: Suppose I have.
1: Well, you could put it on the end of my bum and make it bum.
2: I'd rather not, if you don't mind.
1: You get a triple letter score.
2: I don't care. That's not the way to play the game.
1: Well, hurry up, then.
2: All right. At least I can clean your last word up. B-U-M-P-S. Bumps. Three and one and a triple letter score makes seven.
1: Lovely. That let me in nice. S-O-D. Sod. Triple letters. Three. S-1, D-2, six altogether. You go.
2: I'm not allowing sod.
1: Why not? Piece of turf. Nothing wrong with that. Shakespeare uses it.
2: I don't care if Barbara Cartland uses it. That's not the way you meant it. You meant it as a swear word. You always mean them as swear words because you are dirty and crude and horrible.
1: You go.
2: I can't go.
1: I can see one.
2: I'm not interested.
1: Have you got a blank?
2: I'm not telling you.
1: Well, if you have, use that as a K and then you...
2: No! I will not stoop to using obscenities. Besides, you've already used it.
1: So you can't go then?
2: I didn't say that, did I? I think I shall change all of my letters.
1: You can't. There's only three left.
2: All right, then I'll change three of them.
1: Might be worse than the ones you've got.
2: I doubt it. Now, what are we here? Quizd? Jubagux. Well, I suppose if I was Polish, I might be able to have a stab at it.
1: You can't go, can you?
2: No, I can't.
1: Well, I can. C-R-U-M.
2: What's that?
1: Crumb.
2: Crumb?
1: Yeah. What do you get in bed when you've been eating biscuits?
2: You can't spell it like that.
1: Don't you?
2: There's a B on the end of it.
1: Is there?
2: No wonder you only put filthy words down. Did anyone see it can spell? My God.
1: No, it's not. I can still go. What's that word you put down there? P-E-T. Pet. Good. Move crumb in front of that. And there you are. C-R-U-M-P-E-T. Crumpet, which you also get in bed. There are three, four, five, and there's eight, and three's 11, 12, 13, triple letter and a double score. 29 altogether. That's 523 to me and 56 to you. I'm winning. Pick up the last three letters you threw away.
2: Well, you won't make anything out of them.
1: You'll go.
2: I can't go. You know I can't go. Neither can you.
1: Yes, I can.
2: Get out of it. Two K's and an N I threw away. What can you make out of them?
1: Da-dee-da-dee-da. Da-dee-da-dee-da. Knickers.
2: Oh.
1: I'm out. That's 50 points for using all my letters, plus 18 for knickers. That's 591 altogether, less your 56. That's 535 I've won by, at a penny a point. That's £5.35 you owe me. Do you want another game?
2: No.
1: It's a good game, ain't it?
2: It is when it's played properly, but not when it's played by dirty old men like you.
1: Who's that?
2: Stone me. Every time there's a knock on my door, you say, who's that? It's a very annoying habit. How do I know it is? I haven't got x-ray eyes. I shall go out and open the door. If it's got anything remotely to do with you, I shall tell you who it is.
1: Well, if you don't go and answer it, neither of us will know who it is.
3: All right, don't knock the door down, you great heavy-handed...
2: Hello, vicar.
4: Good evening, Mr. Steptoe. Inclement weather, is it not?
2: Oh, yes, most inclement, yes.
4: It is on nights like this that one's thoughts go out to our sailors and fishermen.
2: Yes, indeed. Must be very empty out there. I wouldn't fancy it.
4: Nor I, indeed, no.
2: It's funny, ain't it, how we all take a bit of fish for granted, don't we?
4: We do. Yes, indeed, we do.
2: Yes.
4: Hardly a thought do we spare for those brave souls.
2: Quite, quite. How much do you want?
4: Pardon?
2: I thought you was collecting.
4: Oh, goodness me, no.
2: Oh, well, you better come in then.
4: Thank you. You're most kind.
2: Can I take your hat and coat?
1: Who was he?
2: The vicar.
1: Now, God, is he on the air
2: all again? Oh, dear, he's my father. He knows you're here. It's just his joke. Oh. This way, down the hall, into the lounge.
1: He's had two bob off me this year already. He must think I'm made of...
2: Father.
1: Oh, God. Hello, vicar. I didn't recognise you with your clothes on. Your suit, I mean. It's a nice one, isn't it? Not one of ours, is it?
4: I beg your pardon?
1: You didn't get it off that sackful we gave you for the Bangladesh. I wouldn't blame you if you did. Your needs are as great as theirs are, aren't they?
2: Father, the vicar is hardly likely to knit clothes intended for refugees.
1: Oh, I didn't mean anything. He hasn't got much, has he? I mean...
2: Father, would you like to go and make a cup of tea? It's rather inclement out.
1: Tea? He don't want tea, do you, vicar? Have something to keep the cold out. I was just going to pour one when you come in. Here you are. Nice drop of gold watch.
4: Thank you very much.
1: Well, may God bless you and the devil miss you.
2: Don't give me one, will you? Would you care to sit down, Picard?
4: Thank you. Oh, Scrabble, my favourite game. You've just finished, I see.
2: Oh, no, please.
4: Okay, and...
2: Please. Not a very high standard, I'm afraid. Oh, we haven't got the command of words like what you have got.
4: Perhaps you'd both like to come round to the vicarage one evening. My wife is a very keen player. We could make a foursome.
1: Oh, yeah, like that.
2: No, I don't think that's a very good idea. You'd be much too good for us. You'd crucify us. How is your niece?
4: Oh, greatly improved, thank you.
2: The vicar is out of touch of his housemaid's knee again, Father.
1: Oh, I am sorry.
4: Yes, an occupational hazard, I'm afraid. One has to do a great deal of kneeling in my game.
1: You want to get your missus to sew some pads inside your trousers. She wants to use one of her padded bras. Cut in half, strap them round your kneecaps. They fit lovely. I knew a carpet layer who swore by them, and he reckons...
2: Peter, I'm sure the vicar can make his own medical arrangements. Why don't you go out and put a blanket over the horse, then go to bed?
1: No, I want to talk to the vicar.
2: Then kindly moderate to your language.
4: That's quite all right, Mr. Steptoe. I've been long enough in the parish not to be shocked by the vernacular. One cannot expect Mayfair in Oil Drum Lane. They're rough diamonds, but the salt of the earth.
2: That is broad-minded of you.
4: Mm.
2: So what'll be all the pleasure of this visit, then? I mean, if it's about me not coming to church, I do believe I have made my position clear to you in the past. I mean, whilst I have nothing personal against you, intellectually, I'm like Bertrand Russell before me, a humanist, and consequently, I find myself unable to subscribe to the Christian ethos and dogma.
4: Yes, yes, I remember our conversation that evening very well. Very cogently reasoned, I thought. I remember your argument that Pascal and Calvin were, Burkes, I believe you said. Made a great impression on my wife.
2: Did I say that? Oh, I'm dreadfully sorry.
4: Not at all. One often gets carried away in a theological discussion.
2: Yes, but I should not have used language like that. Please, apologise to your wife. And if you could explain, I was a bit et up, and your hospitality was on the generous side, and I was a wee bit Brahms and Liszt.
4: Brahms and Liszt. I shall tell her.
1: Now look what you've done.
4: No, Mr. Septo, the reason for my visit is quite different. Frankly, I have come to ask a favour of you.
2: Anything, please, don't hesitate to ask.
4: As you may know, this week we are celebrating the centenary of our church.
2: Get away.
4: Yes, 100 years of bringing the good word to the people of Shepherd's Bush. Yes, a great deal has changed since then.
1: Yeah, you're getting a lot of competition from the Muslims now, aren't you? And it's true, they were pouring out of that converted cinema last week. Looked just like a bus garage it did.
4: I don't regard that as competition. All the great religions of the world are there for the glory of God. In my father's house there are many mansions.
1: Are there? Well, I wish he'd put a few up here. The living conditions are diabolical.
4: Yes, I am cognizant of the problem. However...
2: Yes, go on, Vicar.
4: We have decided to publish a special enlarged edition of the parish magazine.
2: What a good idea.
4: And I shall need all the contributions I can get.
1: I thought so. How much do you want?
4: No, I mean articles. Articles for inclusion. My wife thought it would be rather nice if we had articles about some of the more exotic trades and professions carried out in the parish throughout the years. And as you are one of the oldest established firms in the area, we wondered whether one of you would care to write about the history of rag and boning in Shepherd's Bush.
2: Oh, I should be delighted.
1: So would I.
2: Father, I think I'd better
1: write it. I know more
2: about
1: it than you do.
2: No, you don't. And you can't write as well as I can either. I was always top of the class at composition, you know that. I always got 9 out of 10. I got a gold star once.
4: Oh, very good.
2: Oh, yes. I mean, words has always been my strong point. You leave it to me, Vicar.
1: I want to do it.
2: Well, you can't. You'd have to do something else, won't you?
1: I want to do the article.
2: Well, you're not going to do the article. I'm the artistic one in this house.
1: Cobblers, you can't even spell.
2: Who can't?
1: You can't.
2: I can spell better than you
1: can. Who
2: can? Oh, I can.
1: No, you can't.
2: Oh, yes, I can.
1: All right, then. Spell chrysanthemum.
2: A what? C-H-R-I-S-T, Christ, Christ. Oh, I'm sorry. Is it C-K-K-H-R? Well, I'm hardly likely to use a word like chrysanthemum in an article about rag and boning.
1: That's where you're wrong, because Charlie Harris's horse is called chrysanthemum.
2: I don't care. I won't mention him.
1: Well, you can't write an article about rag and boning without mentioning Charlie Harris. He'd be furious. His family's been at him longer than ours.
2: And I shall say, Charlie Harris and his horse.
1: Because you can't spell chrysanthemum.
2: I can look it up in the dictionary.
1: How can you look it up in the dictionary when you can't spell it?
2: I'll get somebody to spell it for me, then I'll look it up.
1: How do you spell mullable?
2: I'm not interested in spelling mullable.
1: That's Bottles Ferrari's horse.
2: I don't give a toss whose horse it is.
1: And what was the name of his horse in 1932?
2: I don't know.
1: And what was the name of Chunky Spooner's horse?
2: I don't know.
1: Well, you should do, because I got a red rosette in Hyde Park in 1911. How many horses and carts followed Arthur Philpott's coffin in 1928?
2: 23.
1: 36.
2: Oh.
1: You don't know nothing. You can't spell. You're not qualified. I've been a rag and bone man all my life.
2: Well, so have I.
1: I was a rag and bone man before you was born.
2: I'll be a rag and bone man after your death.
1: How do you know?
2: Because I'm going to kill you if you don't shut up.
4: Well, don't you both write it.
2: You keep out of it. Oh. Sorry, but I beg your pardon. I forgot you was here. No, it wouldn't work. I mean, I couldn't collaborate with him. I mean, one cannot undertake creative work with somebody who gets on your threepenny bits as much as he does.
4: Well, this needs the judgment of Solomon.
2: You're going to chop him in half?
4: Why don't you toss for it? I'll spin. You call, Mr. Steptoe.
3: Heads!
4: Tails.
3: You're locked. I'm doing it.
1: Yeah, Nelly, what are you? You want to get back in your cot, mate?
4: Don't get upset, Mr. Steptoe. We'd still like a contribution from you.
1: Would you?
4: Of course.
1: Anything?
4: Of course, anything you like.
1: Right. You're on. I'll go and do it now.
4: Good night, Mr. Steptoe. Thank you for the drop of gold watch.
3: Any time.
4: Well,
2: Oh, sorry. I was thinking my article out. I'll see you out, Vicar.
4: Oh, thank you.
2: Can I illustrate my article with photographs?
4: Yes, that would be delightful.
2: Oh, thank you. I'm sure you'll be pleased with it.
4: I'm sure I shall.
2: My teacher has always complimented me on my literary style. I was thinking of taking up journalism when I left school, but old Misery Guts wouldn't let me. He wouldn't let me do anything. Still, I suppose 12 was a trifle young.
4: Good night, Mr. Steptoe. I shall look forward to reading your article.
2: Good night, Vicar. Oh, this could be the start of a new career.

0: Oh, Gordon Bennett! What's all this rubbish?
1: That's my research. Reference books, taped interviews, photographs. I've interviewed and photographed every totter within 2 miles. I don't mess about, mate. When I do a thing, I do it properly.
0: How much have you written?
1: Mind your own business.
0: That's blank. You haven't started yet. Struggling, are you?
1: It's all up here, don't worry. I know exactly what I'm going to write. It's just a question of getting it down. Flaubert had much the same trouble. He said every word was like tearing the flesh from his body. You go away and do yours.
0: Me? Oh, I've done it.
1: Done it?
0: Last week.
1: What have you done?
0: Mind your own business.
1: Well, it can't be much good if you do it that quickly. It's probably extremely facile. Great works always takes a long time. 100 years of Totting by Harold K. Steptoe. Now, where the hell's the A? A? A.
0: Well, go on, then. You haven't got much time.
1: Do you mind? I'm trying to concentrate.
0: Hello. He's off. You'll be running out of paper soon.
1: But please, I can't create with you in the room. Go away.
0: I said you should have let me do it.
1: Hey, 100 years of Totting.
0: It'll be 110 years by the time you finish.
1: Oh, shut up. Now then, where's my notes? Oh, yes, here we are.
0: Here. What's this?
1: That's my tape recorder. Well, the sun was glinting off the sideboard.
2: In 1926, during the general
0: strike... Here, that's Charlie Harris.
2: Under my dad's leadership, we organised a relief column to feed the Jarrow marchers en route.
0: Flaming liar. Turn that off! He's a liar. It was me tried to organise that. He wouldn't give you the droppings off his nose. What else did he tell you?
1: Oh, he gave me some marvellous material, wonderful human interest, about when he got married, he didn't have an house of his own, so he sent his old dad to the pictures, and when his dad got back, all his furniture was out on the curb, the door was locked, and his dad had to go and live in the stable.
0: That's not true either. That was me and your grandfather. He's taking credit for everything. That article is going to be a tissue of lies. They're having you on.
1: All right, then. I'll interview you. Get your side of it. Here, sit down there. Say something into this microphone to get the level.
0: What'll I say?
1: Anything. What did you have for breakfast this morning?
0: Sausages.
1: Sausages? Yeah. Sausages?
0: Yeah.
1: You said there weren't any sausages.
0: There weren't any after I'd had them. There's only six, anyway.
1: Six? I could have had three of them. It's me who does the work. I'm entitled to go out in the morning with something inside of me. You greedy, hungry, gutted selfish.
0: Now, look, are you going to interview me or not? I can't sit here all night arguing the toss with you. My time's valuable.
1: I'm cooking a breakfast tomorrow, right? 1, 2, 3, testing. Mary had a little lamb. Its fleece was white as snow. That's all right, yes. 100 years of Totting by Harold K. Steptoe, interview number 26, Albert Steptoe. Mr. Steptoe, what are your earliest recollections of the rag and bone business in Shepherd's Bush?
0: I'm not telling you.
1: What's the point of having an interview if you're not going to say anything?
0: I'm not writing your article for you.
1: I'm not asking you to. I just want some information. I shall then incorporate them into a piece in my own words. I want the Steptoes to be well represented, that's all. I mean, God blimey, Boswell could hardly have written his biography of Dr. Johnson if every time Boswell asked him something, Johnson said, I'm not telling you.
3: Madam, we'll start again.
0: You just want to pick my brains?
1: I shall pick them straight out of your ears in a minute.
3: Now then.
1: Mr. Steptoe, in your 70 years...

0: Mr. Steptoe, in your 70 years as a rag and bone man, you must have seen many changes.
1: Yes, I have.
2: Well!
1: Well, what?
2: Well, what are they?
1: Oh, well, we used to have trams on the roads in them days.
0: Yes.
1: And we haven't got them now.
3: Are you taking them, Mickey?
1: No.
3: Well, get on with it, then.
0: It must have been difficult to drive a horse and a cart in those days.
1: Oh, yes, it was. Dangerous as well. I remember once having a heavy load on, and I got my wheels caught in the tram lines at Marble Arch, and I had to go the whole way back to Putney Depot Terminus before I could turn round.
0: Couldn't I have switched the points and sent you to Shepherd's Bush?
1: Are you calling me a liar?
0: Yes. And if you don't take it seriously, I shall switch this machine off and fetch you a knuckle sandwich right up your bracket. All right? Now, tell me, Mr. Steptoe, bearing in mind that this article is for the church magazine, so that we don't want any filth, I realise that's placing an unfair handicap on you.
1: Yeah.
0: Can you think of any interesting incidents in your long career as a rag and bone man?
1: Yeah. When I was 7, my dad brought me back a home and pigeon off the round.
0: Oh, that is nice.
1: And when we was hard up, I had to go down to the market and sell it for a tanner.
0: Oh, that is very sad.
1: I sold that pigeon 523 times before we went down.
2: Oh, that is marvellous. Oh, that's the sort of stuff I want. You got any more like that? It's got bags of tape. Bags of it. Go.
1: I remember during the Depression, I was trotting down the Gold Hawk Road, and this woman comes out and calls me in. She took me upstairs into this bedroom, and there's a man propped up in the bed. She says to me, "My husband, him over there in the bed, is very ill and isn't expected to last the night. How much will you give me for his clothes?" So I had a look in the wardrobe, and I said, 30 bob, including the pyjamas he's wearing now." So she lifted him up, took them off. I gave her 30 bob. She opened the window, turned off the fire, pulled down the blankets, and we were straight off down to the boozer.
4: Oh, Mr. Steptoe, I hope you don't mind my ringing you. Yes, it's me, the vicar. I just finished reading your article, and it really is first class, absolutely fascinating, just what we wanted. No, I don't intend cutting it at all. I don't pretend to understand all the colloquialisms, but I'm sure the parishioners will. Yes, we're going to press today. 5,000 copies.
1: Son. Is that the parish magazine?
0: It is.
1: Are our bits in there?
0: They are.
1: Let's have a look. I've been trying to get one everywhere.
0: So have lots of people.
1: They've sold out, have they?
0: No.
2: They've been impounded by the police. Wow! After the first 500 copies was distributed, the vicarage was raided and the vicar arrested on a charge of publishing obscene literature. Calculated to corrupt public morals.
0: I take it your contribution was the crossword puzzle?
1: That's right. There was nothing wrong with it.
0: No. Not until they filled it in.
2: Right the way through from 1 across to 38 down. The checkered square of concentrated filth, obscenity and hardcore pornography.
1: Oh, it's not that bad. No worse than me Scrabble games.
2: Not that bad. There's three old ladies been treated for shock down the Derby and Joan Club.
1: Well, if they didn't know the words, they couldn't have filled them in, could they?
2: No, but I know somebody who will be filled in.
1: I don't know what you're going on about. The vicar didn't say anything.
0: Of course he didn't. Poor old devil. He didn't understand the clues, let alone the answers.
2: Thank you very much again. That's 3 weeks hard graft on my part at this moment, coming out in smoke from the incinerator down the local nick.
1: Well, you got your copy of the article. What's the matter with you?
2: Yes, I have. And may I add that this, along with the other few copies that eluded the police dragnet, are now changing hands at twice the price of the school kids' edition of Oz. Here you are. I'm going up to my room. I have just three things.

You've been listening to Wilfred Bramble and Harry H. Corbett as Steptoe and Son, with Anthony Sharp as the vicar. 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
1: If you're paying this kind of money for a car, you'd want it to have a touch of style, legroom, four doors, and all that. 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
2: and his dog
1: on the road.
3: What has a hazelnut in every bite?
4: Sorry.
3: And thick milk chocolate for your delight?
4: Sorry.
3: Nougat and caramel golden light?
4: Sorry.
3: And don't forget the hazelnut in every bite. And again, what has a hazelnut in every bite?
4: Sorry.
3: Thick milk chocolate for your delight?
4: Sorry.
3: Nougat and caramel golden light? And don't forget the hazelnut in every bite.
4: Sorry.
3: A hazelnut in every bite.
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3 million years from Earth, the mining ship Red Dwarf. Its crew, Dave Lister, the last human being alive. Arnold Rimmer, a hologram of his dead bunkmate. And a creature who evolved from the ship's cat. Message in. Additional. Supplies are plentiful. We have enough food and drink to last 30,000 years. Although we have run out of shaken back. Additional. Last week we found a planet with a breathable atmosphere.

0: We're grooving tonight. Ahead, groove back to five. Yeah.
1: Hang on, everybody, hang on. The sausages are done.
0: It's the business, isn't it? It's nice to get out once in a while, stretch your cables.
2: I can't understand it. I've had so much to drink, and it hasn't even afflicted me. I'm not in the least.
3: Oh, yeah, why are you dancing, then?
4: You call that dancing? I've seen people on fire move better than that.
0: We better be going. The moons will be setting in a bit.
1: Oh, OK, then. A toast. Gentlemen and scutters, we are gathered here today to celebrate the anniversary of Mr. Arnold Rimmer's death.
5: Right on, baby.
6: And for this very special occasion, I have baked a cake.
0: What's that, then?
1: It's in the shape of a spanner, Holly, because he was a technician.
0: Oh, that's very apt, that is. If it had been a postman, he'd have baked it in the shape of an envelope, I suppose.
1: Yeah.
0: Gordon Bennett's lucky he's not a gynecologist.
1: I mean...

0: to go home. I'm tired and I want to go to bed.
1: Are you sure you're all right to drive?
0: Yes.
2: What time is it?
3: Saturday.
2: Is that the best you can do?
3: There are some numbers next to it, but they could be anything.
2: Do you know what I fancy right now?
3: A big fat woman with thighs the size of a hippo's.
2: No. I want a triple fried egg butty with chili sauce and chutney.
4: Me too.
2: Well, no problem then. Nothing's too good for the death day, boy.
4: Correct.
2: Hall. Hall. Hall, give us something to eat.
5: You what? I'm jiggered, man.
2: Oh, come on, you don't sleep.
5: Of course I do. I've got to offline. I can't keep up my full tilt, full power, red hot maximum pace all the time. I've got to take the odd breather, haven't I?
3: I want a triple fried egg sandwich with...
2: chili sauce and chutney.
5: You what?
2: It's a state of the art, Sarnie.
5: It's a state of the floor I'm worried about. All right, okay.
2: It's me.
6: I feel like I'm having a baby.
2: It's good, isn't it?
3: It's incredible. Where did you get the recipe from?
2: I can't remember. I think it was a book on bacteriological warfare.
3: It's like a cross between food and bowel surgery.
2: It's well naughty. The trouble is you've got to eat it before the bread dissolves.
3: I could never invent a sandwich like this, Lister. You see, all the ingredients are wrong. The fried eggs, wrong. The chutney, wrong. The chili sauce, all wrong. But put them together... and somehow it works. It becomes right. It's you. This sandwich, Lister, is you.
2: What are you saying to me, Rimmer?
3: You're wrong, right? All your ingredients are wrong. You're slobby. You've got no sense of discipline. You're the only man ever to get his money back from the odor eater people. But people like you. Don't you see? That's why you're a fried egg chili chutney sandwich. Now me, all the ingredients are right. I'm disciplined, I'm organized, I'm dedicated to my career, I've always got a pen. Result, total smeghead despised by everyone except the ship's parrot. And that's only because we haven't got one. Why is that?
2: I suppose it's because you are a total smeghead.
3: But I'm not, I'm a nice guy, I'm a goodie.
2: No, remember, see, the trouble is you've never got time for people. You're too busy trying to be successful. It's all midnight revision and up the ziggurat, lickety-split.
3: I have got time for people. What about all the time I spent licking up to Todd Hunter, even though he was a total gimp? And Captain Hollister, Mr. Fat Bastard, 2044. I went out of my way to simp around him.
2: Rimmer, that's not having time for people.
3: Do you know how many times in my entire life I made love?
2: No, I don't want to know.
3: I want to tell you.
2: I don't want to know.
3: No, but I want to tell you.
2: I don't want to know.
3: I am going to tell you.
2: Listen, Rimmer, if you tell me right, you'll wake up in the morning, you'll have your hangover, and you'll feel like death, and you'll walk up to the mirror, and you'll look in the mirror, and you'll remember, and you'll go, ah! See, it's not worth it. I don't want to know. And believe me, you don't want to tell me.
3: What?
2: Smeg!
3: One time only.
2: Don't tell me this, Rimmer. You'll want to kill yourself in the morning.
3: Yvonne Magruder. A single brief liaison with the ship's female boxing champion. March the 16th, 7:31 p.m. to 7:43 p.m.
2: Please.
3: 12 minutes.
2: Please?
3: And that includes the time it took to eat the pizza.
2: Please, Rimmer.
3: In my entire life, I have spent more time being sick.
2: So, I mean, You haven't met the right girl yet?
4: No, I haven't, Lister. I haven't met the right girl. And some just might say, given the fact that the human race no longer exists, coupled with the fact that I have passed on, some just might say that I'm leaving it a little bit on the late side.
2: Well, you made a decision, didn't you? I mean, you chose your career over your personal life.
4: Yes, I did. I did, didn't I? Pearls of wisdom there from Mr. Fried Egg Chili Chutney Sandwich Face.
3: Well, I'll tell you something, Lister. I'll tell you something. I trade it all in. All of it. My pips, my long service medals, my swimming certificates, my telescope, my shoe trees. I trade everything in to be loved and to have been loved.
4: I'm a little lamb. Maybe I could really be good with someone to watch over me.
3: That was going to be our song. But I never found anyone to share it with. So now it's just my song.
2: Another bit of sky. It's a star.

0: Ah, my foot! I must have gone to sleep on it.
1: Oh. Carr, you were really putting it away last night, Lister. You really fell for my joke, didn't you?
0: Oh, God, it's agony.
1: That Magruder gag. Fancy falling for that, eh? I'll give you my telescope, anything. Please, God, don't tell anyone.
2: Have you done that?
3: When did you do that?
0: I didn't. I just went to bed and I've woken up with this.
1: When did you finish the jigsaw?
0: I didn't.
4: Oi, who's been messing with my star charts? Here I am trying to do the comprehensive, nay, definitive A to Z of the entire universe, with street names, post offices and little steeples and everything, and some git's been fiddling with it.
0: It's not us. Okay, which one of you chimpanzees did this?
4: Look, there's a perfectly logical explanation for everything, with the possible exception of little Jimmy Osmond.
1: Who?
0: Hang on, today's Sunday, right?
1: So?
0: Well, this clock says Thursday, and that clock says Thursday.
5: And my foot says, get the person who did this to my foot.
0: 4 pages have been torn out of me diary.
1: Somehow we've lost the last 4 days.
5: Did you look behind the fridge? If you lose something, it's nearly always there.
1: Aliens!
5: What? What are you talking about, Grease Stain?
1: It's a well-documented phenomenon. They kidnap you, give you a mind probe, erase your memory, and put you back.
0: Okay, aliens came aboard.
1: Without question.
0: They broke my leg?
1: For some reason.
5: They broke my leg?
1: Right.
4: And then they did a jigsaw?
1: Right.
4: Well, that's cleared that up, then.
1: But you're not thinking alien. That's what aliens are. Alien. They do alien things. Things that are... alien. Maybe this is the way they communicate.
5: What, breaking legs?
0: Doing jigsaws?
1: Why should they speak the way we do? They're aliens.
0: Okay, Professor, what does it mean?
1: Maybe... Okay. Breaking your leg hurts like hell, okay? Hell. They do it below the knee. Low. Hello. Get it? They do it twice... twice two, hello to, and jigsaw must mean you, hello to you.
5: I wouldn't like to be around when one of these suckers is making a speech.
0: Hang on, the black box. Holly, the black box will have recorded everything, won't it?
4: Yeah, hang on, I'll fish it out. It's gone, it's been half inched. Wait a minute, let me think about this. It gives off a signal. We can trace it.
0: It's the gearbox, man, I'm telling you.
1: Nothing yet.
0: This is impossible. It could be anywhere. It's like trying to find a fart in a jacuzzi.
1: Look. Down there, on that moon.
6: Picture now.
1: Yeah, but the quality's terrible. It's like watching Spanish television.
6: Oh my God!
7: What the hell is that? Holy
6: smackarama!
1: Holly, start the engines, warm her up, keep it ticking over, yeah? What is it?
6: It's a footprint the size of a surfboard.
8: I don't believe the size of these feet. Can you imagine the problems this guy must have trying to get fashionable shoes?
9: But if it's true, what they say about the size of your feet? I mean, if it is, this guy could probably go to a fancy dress party as a petrol pump.
1: I think you should come back.
6: There's more of them. They lead round this corner.
1: So a surfboard foot-sized monster came aboard, did a jigsaw, drained our memories and broke a couple of legs. So what? Forget it again.
6: This I don't believe. It's a gravestone. To the memory of Lisa Yates.
1: Who's Lisa Yates?
6: You're not going to believe this. But I used to go out with a girl called Lisa Yates. It's only shallow. The black box is buried in the grave.
4: Right, it's loaded.
10: Well, play it, Sam.
4: Nice looking bloke.
11: I don't know if anyone will ever find this, but if they do, and it's you, Dave, or you, Arnold, don't ever play it. Some things are best left buried.
10: Why have you frozen him up?
4: You heard what he said. Knows what he's talking about, that dude.
10: Come on, Holly, from Saturday night.
7: Do you know how many times in my entire life I made love?
12: Yes, we all remember this bit. Spin on, spin on.
5: That many?
7: Under the sky, star.
5: This better be good. I was sleeping, and sleeping's my third favorite thing. I'm waking up this time of night. What is this place?
3: It's the hologram simulation suite. This is the room that creates Rimmer.
5: Have we come to blow this room up?
3: Look, those are his dreams and everything there. Look, that's what he's dreaming right at the moment. Maybe I could really
5: get someone to watch over me. I'm going to give Rimmer the best present he will ever get.
3: What are you doing?
5: I'm recording my memory.
3: Your entire memory?
5: Yeah, everything. Everywhere I've been, everything I've learned, my entire knowledge. Right, that's it.
3: I'm going to give him a love affair. I'm going to take 8 months out of my memory, and I'm going to paste it into his. So everything that's happened to me, he's going to think happened to him.
5: You're going to give him one of your old girlfriends?
3: I'm going to give him Lucy Yates.
13: God, I love you, Joe. I love you so much.
3: And I love you, Lisa.
14: A few minor adjustments.
13: God, I love you, Rimmer. I love you so much.
3: And I love you, Lisa.
14: Change the voice.
13: God, I love you, Rimmer. I love you so much.
15: And I love you, Lisa.
5: And that's it. And when he wakes up, he'll think all this happened to him?
3: Yeah, the whole 8 months. Man, that's a fine present. He was probably only expecting a tie.

0: You're in a good mood.
1: Why not, Lestee, when life's so good?
0: Why is life so good?
1: You wouldn't understand, Lister. You've never been in love.
0: I have.
1: Oh, not real love, Lister. Not like I have. Not fireworks in the sky, from here to eternity, rolling naked on the beach kind of love. Not like me and Lisa.
0: So who's Lisa?
1: Never you mind, Lister. Someone who was absolutely nuts about me. That's all you need to know.
0: Fine, if you want to keep it to yourself.
1: All I'm saying is, from now on, call me Tiger.
0: Ah! An old girlfriend, was she? Tiger.
1: What a crazy, crazy year that was. The first 3 months I was at Saturn Tech doing a maintenance course. Then for absolutely no reason, I suddenly moved to Liverpool. I drank too much, I smoked too much, I became a total slob. I met Lisa, of course. I even started to eat my own toenail clippings. My tastes in music radically changed. I stopped adoring Mantovani and got into Rastabilly Skank. Crazy.
0: Well, you know, you're in love. You go a bit crazy.
1: It was weird. I was absolutely nuts about her. But yet I started to treat her really badly.
0: No, you didn't.
1: I did. I started to give her some wishy-washy twaddle about not wanting to get tied down.
0: But you were young. You didn't want to settle down. You wanted to bum around and have a laugh.
1: But I hate bumming around and having a laugh.
0: But that's what you like when you're young.
1: But I wasn't like that when I was young. So why did I say those things?
0: I mean, she wanted you to have a career.
1: That's what I'd always dreamt of. So why did I finish it with her?
0: Because you wanted to play the field.
1: That's right. I told her I wanted to play the field. I told her that? I must have been mad. She was great, and she thought I was great.
0: Yeah, man, you're right. We're mad.
1: She was a lover and a friend.
0: You're beautiful.
1: Gorgeous.
0: Great sense of humor.
1: Terrific.
0: The sex was fantastic.
1: Amazing sex.
0: Brilliant sex.
1: Oh, primo, dynamite sex.
0: Fantastic sex. Oh. Stupendous sex.
2: Lister.
0: The way she used that. Oh, Lister. Sex. Brilliant
2: Lister,
0: sex.
2: Lister, how do you know?
0: I'm just having a guess.